0: Adding national leadership in the prevention of and response to terrorism incidents. Officials from New South Wales Corrective Services and the state's Youth Justice Specialist Support Unit will also give evidence.
1: And the car insurance industry is defending its pricing after the corporate regulator found premiums shot up 8% in a year. Business reporter Amelia Turzon.
2: ASIC studied policies from five leading car insurers and found that renewal notices aren't clearly explaining why prices are going up to their customers. The Insurance Council of Australia says there's a range of reasons, from car parts going up in price to higher taxes. ASIC's Commissioner Alan Kirkland is urging people to shop around.
3: Around a third of people who push back on their insurer end up paying a lower price.
2: The ICA says it's working on a mandatory code of conduct for the industry that will be regulated by ASIC.
1: Canberra's weather: a partly cloudy day with northwesterly winds of 25 to 35 kilometres per hour, a forecast top of 13 degrees. In Canberra tomorrow, a shower or two, a low of 2 degrees before a top of 13. Morning frost returning on Thursday before a top of 15 degrees. Right now it is 13 in Tuggeranong, 11 degrees in Dixon. ABC News.
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9: Welcome to Mornings with Saskia Mabon.
6: Good morning and welcome. Happy Census Day to you. It is the 11th of August. What a time. What a time to be alive. Make sure you get counted. I've been loving your suggestions for songs to add to our census playlist. We've had some good ones. So far I've played Our House, I Am Australian, Little Boxes, Census Working Overtime and We Are Family. I'm sure I can fit some more in before the end of the show. So if you've got an idea, send it to me on the text line. Well done to Bernie in Yass, who is the randomly selected texter coming along to our morning tea. Hello, Bernie.
10: Oh, hello, Saskia. Good morning.
6: I'm so chuffed that you live in Yass and you want to come all the way to Dixon to come to our morning tea. That makes me feel really great. Thank you, Bernie.
10: It makes me feel great too, being able to meet you and put a face to the name of the person that I listen to all the time.
6: Yeah, well, likewise. It's a pretty cool thing to do. I got to do that a little bit at the trivia night that we ran last week, and getting to meet all these people who I feel like I know already because I talk to you and I get your texts, and it's a pretty nice thing to do, actually, because we don't get that opportunity in radio very often.
10: Yeah, well, that's right. Yeah, well, we tried to get tickets to the trivia, but I missed out. But anyway, I'm very
6: happy. I think
10: we'll
6: do another one.
10: Well, it sounds like it was fun anyway.
6: Yeah, I think we'll definitely do another one. I'm not sure when it will happen, Bernie, but I think we'll do another one. In the meantime, though, you'll get a tour of the studio here. You'll get some morning tea. And the best bit, you'll get a show bag, which I'm very excited about.
10: Yeah, I've actually been inside your studio there way back in the days when David Kilby used to be on the radio. And, he was a music fan and I went in there a couple of times and talked to him about music.
6: What type of music are you into, Bernie?
10: I collect 78s, so some of the very old stuff. And, he thought, oh, well, it'd be interesting to have somebody who's who collects the older type music. And so anything that's on 78, I collect.
6: Nice one. Hey, do you remember what your favourite letter was in our definitive alphabet?
10: Well, I reckon Z for zoo because it's so versatile, that letter. You could it could represent almost anything with all the things that are at Canberra Zoo.
6: Yeah, and you'll see Ross Holly's drawing of the zoo. He decided to sketch the banana splits, which was a creative interpretation of the zoo. I actually think it turned out pretty well. So, yeah, you'll get a copy of that, Bernie, when you come and visit us on the 18th. I'm really looking forward to it.
10: Oh, thank you very much. I'm looking forward to coming. And I'll bring my lovely wife of 55 years, Yvonne. She'll be with me.
6: Lovely. Thank you, Bernie. Bernie, stay on the line. Sarah will get your details. Looking forward to having you along for our morning tea. There are more opportunities to win tickets. I'm going to be giving away tickets pretty much every day over the next week or so. So if you missed out today, you will get another shot. Just make sure you're listening. Count On Me by Bruno Mars from Mimi as a suggestion for our census playlist, a very good one, and a song that my producer, Sarah Grebe, is a fan of as well.
7: I'm Emma Bickley. Are you one of those people that says, I'm just a public servant, but you were really an astronaut that crocheted slippers on the moon? We want to hear from you. We want those interesting backstories on the ABC Your Say campaign. abc.net.au/yoursay.
6: Joining me in the studio right now at 9 minutes past 10 is Colin Steele, who has been running the popular ANU Meet the Author series since the late 1980s. As part of celebrations for the university's 80th anniversary year, Colin is putting together a list of his top 10 writers who've participated in the series. What a chore, Colin, to have to choose only 10. Welcome.
11: Well, we made it easier because we're only choosing the top 10 from the 2020s. We'll be doing others in a later program that we'll be doing at the university. But these, because we have the podcasts for the ones from 2020, we're doing those. But otherwise, we've got to go back and find all the podcasts that we did. And it's somewhere in the university's archive. Because what we want to do is splice those interviews with the intro that's going to happen. But before that, we're going to do an hour-long filming with Alex Sloan, who used to work here in these studios for
6: many
11: years.
6: Yeah.
11: And we're going to go back from 1987 to right through to the current time. But we've got to get our memories back.
6: Yes. Can you take me back to 1987 when you got involved?
11: Yeah.
6: How did that happen?
11: Well, just to go back to 1982, because the Australian National Word Festival was in Canberra. That's the first ever literary festival in Canberra. And there were only two in Australia, Adelaide and Canberra. And it was before the very good Canberra Writers Festival started in 2017. So we had people like Melvin Bragg, Doris Lessing, who was quite formidable, et cetera, et cetera. So in 1987, I stopped being chair and Marion Halligan took over as the chair. So the university said, well, we need something every two, these were every 2 years. Let's put on a literary lunch at lunchtime. And we had started off with the authors then. So from about 1987 to 2000, we ran literary lunches and there were people like Patricia Cornwell, Michael Connolly, Thomas Keneally, the young Tim Winton. I still remember when the young Tim Winton and Cade Grenville were called the second 11 by the Bulletin magazine, but that's something else. When Tim comes, who's been five times, remind him of this every time. And Cade's coming in October as well again. And so we ran those till about 2000. We used to run them with the alternatively with the Canberra Times and the ABC, and then eventually when the Canberra Times sort of downgraded its cultural impact, we decided to go alone with the ANU. So about 2000, we changed over to going to our present format, which is 6 to 7pm with Meet the Author, with book signings before and after. And Commonwealth Bridge is causing a bit of a problem at the moment.
6: Oh, is it?
11: Yeah,
6: really?
11: Because The people are coming from the south side and they've now got to leave at about 5 o'clock
6: to get there in time.
11: And so Virginia Hausiger and Mark Kenny, who do many of ours or participate them, you know, sometimes they've cut it quite short, but they're getting quite good now because you get a text saying, I'm stuck on Commonwealth Bridge. And poor old Amy Ramikas last week left her house in Western Creek at 4:28 to get there for 6. And guess what time she got there? 6:15.
6: No.
11: And there were two car accidents, et cetera, et cetera. But we always have someone doing vote of thanks. And Alex Sloan was doing the vote of thanks. So she and Virginia Hausiger were on stage holding the fort until Amy rushed in.
6: Extending the vote of thanks longer than intended.
11: In those years, before I get to the top 10, there were some interesting statistics. Terry Pratchett was the one who had the longest signing queue, which was 5 hours.
6: 5 hours.
11: Yeah, he got RSI because he used to have a date stamp and he'd sign it. Anyway, that was it.
6: Wow.
11: The biggest crowds we had were for Eric Idle, David Suzuki, Jared Diamond, and Kevin Rudd.
6: And do you remember how large those crowds were?
11: 1,300, because they're in Llewellyn Hall, 1,300.
6: Yeah, wow.
11: We're averaging 200 at the moment over 49 events of the year, and they are free. And basically, like, next one is coming up Norman Swan is almost booked out already, and that's August the 31st. And I'm sure the one you are doing with Kim Hoon in October will be booked
6: out. I'm so excited for that. Kim Hoon has been giving me little updates on his book that he's been writing throughout the process, and it sounds like it's pretty much done. I haven't seen the final copy yet, but yes, we will be participating in your Meet the Author series, and I'm so much looking forward.

0: Good to that. You've given me your list of your top 10 since the 2020s, Colin. I don't know if we're going to have time to talk about all of them. I do want to leave some of it as a surprise for the weekend. But a name that popped out to me was Kylie Moore Gilbert in conversation with Mark Kenny. Yes. She is well known for her survival. She survived more than 800 days imprisoned in Iran. What a remarkable story. I'm sure this was an interesting evening.
1: That was a full house, and a lot of people from DFAT came as well, because most of our audience is the Canberra public. So 95% is the Canberra public, and it's our biggest outreach from the university for a longer series. So she was remarkable. I mean, but not only articulate, but it was relatively soon after she'd got back, about 5 or 6 months. And of course, what she then told us about the imprisonment and the fact that it wasn't really made public. So she's arguing retrospectively that if the family had made it public more, there might have been more public pressure on DFAT. It's a narrow balance between the politics, you know, upsetting Iran. But again, it's terribly relevant to what is actually going on now with Iran and, you know, the awful imprisonment and how she worked the hours and thinking what she did on the wall and et cetera, et cetera. She was wonderful.
0: Yeah.
1: And another of the ones that we had, in a sense of who did we get the biggest standing ovation for, was Antoinette Latouf this year, which was, you know, surprising because we don't normally get standing ovations.
0: Oh, that's exciting.
1: Yeah. And then the ones that surprise you, we had Professor Carlin Davenport from ANU, and he was talking about how the Roman emperors, but he was using graffiti, he was using very little known sources and bring it all together. And of course, in the end, it came together like, are Nero and Caligula like Trump? And that was an echo from another ANU author, Robert Wellington, who did From Versailles to the Golden, you know, to Trump. And I think he won, from memory, the ACT Nonfiction Book of the Year last year. And again, there's all these political themes and we try to mix also sociological themes.
0: Colin, I just got a great text for you from Anne 2602, who says, Colin is a legend. Meet the Author is a Canberra highlight. I've heard from a few authors I didn't know. Thank goodness ANU supports this. Alison from Conda says, I love the Meet the Author events. I go to one or two a month. Colin, what do you get out of it?
1: Tiredness. Because they do it for free, and you know, the university keeps saying, oh, it's easy, you can do this, but you've got to know the contacts of the publishers, you've got to know all the authors.
0: It's a lot of work.
1: And there's a lot of work, and you've got to try to match the right people with the right people. And but basically, it's something I've always enjoyed books. I've always enjoyed the authors and getting the authors live. The one last week with Amy Ramikas and Virginia Hausiger was absolutely riveting. And, you know, some of them just, and the one before, the week before with Hannah Ritchell, echoed another one that's on the top 10 was Geraldine Brooks, who lost her husband when he died in Washington and when we did Memorial Days. But then Hannah Ritchell last week with Emma Gray was talking about equally how they lost their husbands and people coming about afterwards and saying, you know, we're sharing our experiences. So it was going, you know, we sort of cover a lot of spectrums. And the one on Saturday, if I may just get it in.
0: Yes.
1: Because it's the 80th celebration day on Saturday. We're doing Professor John Keane with Andrew Lee, who's also featuring many, many times. He's doing Norman Swan as well. How he does this in his life, I think he's been cloned. I think Andrew Lee's been cloned. And he's doing one, and it's Demagogues and Despots. So John Keane's and Frank Bongiorno, who's another regular, will be doing the vote of thanks. And we've already got over 200 for that.
0: Wow. My guest is Colin Steele, ANU Emeritus Fellow. He has been coordinating the Meet the Author series for the ANU since the late 80s, and he's been doing an awesome job of it. You say you're very tired, Colin, but we thank you for doing it. You must be a prolific reader yourself.
1: I'm
0: Do
1: a
0: you
1: fast reader,
0: read
1: yeah.
0: all of these books?
1: Yes and no. Paul Kelly's 700 pages, I must say, which was riveting, actually, in many ways. I did skip read because I'm only doing the intros.
0: And you're on a deadline.
1: Yeah. Sometimes I have to actually step in. One time, Mark Kenny couldn't make it for personal reasons. And, you know, I had to do the Peter Van Onselen. But normally the vote of thanks person has read it much more. So they step in if there's a crisis. But that's only happened about 4 or 5 times in the entire time.
0: Wow. And do you have any tricks for speed reading?
1: No, I think it just came instantly, you know, from a child and whatever. And I had to speed read one week last year when we did Ita Buttrose, Brian Brown, and Helen Garner in 1 week. And that finished, because you'd imagine the crowds for all that. And we had to put Helen Garner in the
0: huge names, yeah.
1: And Ita Buttrose said we had the best disabled toilet in Canberra.
0: Hey, there we go. That's something. That's very important too. Colin, thank you for the work that you do. I'm getting lots of texts from our listeners who just really appreciate you. Jenny T says, I love the Meet the Author. Colin is a legend. You are so appreciated, Colin. Thank you for the
1: Thanks very much.
0: You do.
1: I'll put that on my grave.
0: Colin is a legend. Actually, a few people have used those words, so you certainly can.
1: Okay.
0: Colin Steele there, ANU Emeritus Fellow, and he's responsible for bringing the Meet the Author series at the ANU to you. Make sure you head along to one of the events. They're free. There's one this Saturday, but the tickets, I think, are fast being booked, so make sure you book your seat. That event is with John Keane, Andrew Lee, and Frank Buongiorno. It is 19 minutes past 10. Here's another song that you nominated for your Census playlist.

0: men in the town. From little things, big things grow. From little things, big things grow.
1: Oh, thank you, Rhonda Flynn, for nominating this song. You say we all do our little bit by filling in the census, and the results paint the big picture of our Australia. Another one for your census playlist, from Little Things, Big Things Grow. It is 21 minutes past 10.

0: roving reporter Mary Good down at Parliament House today. Hello.
1: Hello, Saskia. Yes, it's a windy morning at Parliament House. We're on the lawns just out the front here because Streetside Medics, which is a not-for-profit, GP-led mobile medical service dedicated to people experiencing homelessness, is officially launching its first ACT-based clinic today. So that's where we are. We're on the lawns of Parliament House, a little bit to the side. There's been some politicians coming down having a little look. And we're going to get a little preview, a little walkthrough of the van that is located and will be located in the ACT. Leanne Akiki is Operations Manager for Streetside Medics. Leanne, welcome to the program. Just explain why ACT and why now.
2: Yeah, of course. Thanks for having me. The ACT has been one of the areas we've been trying to reach just because of the growing numbers of people accessing homelessness services in the region and also the lowest rates of bulk billing GPs. So our service, I think, crosses over both of those needs, and we're hoping to make a difference to the people who are experiencing homelessness or vulnerable in accessing a GP.
1: So it'll be for people who are experiencing homelessness. Who else, what other patients will come and use your clinic?
2: Yeah, okay. I guess there's lots of different types of homelessness. So people who are sleeping rough, people who are in social housing, people who may be couch surfing, anyone who kind of, needs those GP services but aren't feeling up to going into normal GP practice or because of, you know, stigma or negative experiences or the cost associated with it. So hoping to, I guess, meet the needs of those people.
1: And do you see people without a Medicare card also coming here?
2: Yeah, so our service is open to people with or without a Medicare card. We try and, I guess, operate a clinical service that's really open and welcoming and you know, let people share as much as they want to and meet them where they're at along that journey. And, yeah, so, yeah, at no cost to anyone, yeah.
1: It's been here for 6 weeks now, and so just explain for people who do want to access it, where can they find the van?
2: Yeah, of course. So every Thursday we're at the Griffin Centre alongside Vinnie's Roadhouse that provide a meal service, and their Street to Home team also operate on a Thursday night. Yeah, so Thursday every week from 5 to 7, our team of volunteer GPs, nurses, allied health professionals and general volunteers will be there providing the service for 2 hours, and anyone's welcome to access it, come and have a meal, come and chat to our volunteers, even if it's just a conversation about their health. Yeah, welcome to come to our service.
1: Over the past 6 weeks, what has the demand been like?
2: Yeah, it's been a busy uptake over the past couple of weeks. I think it takes time to build trust within a community as well. So we're seeing about 10 patients each week, and that can be from consults with the GP to some wound dressings outside with our nurse or just having their blood pressure taken. So, yeah, getting busier as we go on and build that presence in the community.
1: So that's good. So we're just going to step into the van and have a little walk through. Yeah, so we're walking through the back doors of the van. So Leanne, just explain what's different about this van from, say, another sort of roadside medical service.
2: Yeah, of course. I think we can fit a lot of things in here. So we've got two spaces for two doctors to work on the van. At the back here where we're standing is where the GP would sit. We've got a patient bed, and underneath there some really compact drawers with lots of dressings, equipment for having it. There's an ECG machine, pathology taking equipment as well, otoscope, ophthalmoscope, everything you can find in a doctor's surgery. Hopefully, is in the van.
1: Okay, let's step in. So you'd be stepping in the back here. There's a little table and chair here for, I suppose, the GP, and then the bed here on the right hand side, that would be for the patient.
2: Yeah, this is where the patient would sit. Well, they'd sit over here next to the desk and hop up on the bed for any examinations. We've got on the walls the ophthalmoscope, otoscope, any kind of, you know, ear and eyes checking that's going on. This is kind of where, I guess, the consults happen with our general practitioners.
1: Saskia, it's like a very small GP office with all the facilities that you could possibly want.
0: Sounds very handy. I'm very pleased to hear that we'll be seeing this on the streets of Canberra for much longer. Thank you, Mary.
1: Thank you, Saskia.
0: Mary Good, our roving reporter on the lawns of Parliament House, the free volunteer-run mobile GP clinic, Streetside Medics, officially being launched at Parliament House. It has been trialled in Canberra for the last little while, but it's expanding now into Canberra more permanently, which is excellent news. It is about 3 minutes away from your next news update with the legendary Anna Vito coming your way after the news headlines. What's happened since varroa mite was first detected in Canberra last year in 2025? The headline news is not good. More than 1,000 beehives are estimated to have been lost across Canberra. We're going to be chatting more about this with the president of Canberra Region Beekeepers, Mark Patterson, after 10:30. You're also going to hear from my producer, Sarah Grebe. She's been sussing out the pop culture news for us, and she's got an excellent story to share in about 10 to 15 minutes' time. This is another one that's come up on the text line as a song that should be on your census playlist. It's by the Go-Betweens.

0: The Go-Betweens, Streets of Your Town, nominated to be part of your census playlist. It is 10:30. Let's get the headlines. Hello, Anna Vito.
1: Hi, Saskia. The federal government is continuing to discuss its gambling bill with the opposition. A compromise on inducements appears likely, but not a full ban. Independent MP Kate Chaney says she's disappointed with the government's approach. A crossbench push to allow the use of telehealth in voluntary assisted dying care is expected to be blocked in federal parliament today. The president of Vietnam has been formally welcomed at Government House. He's in Canberra today for talks with Anthony Albanese. The two leaders are expected to sign a host of agreements, including new pacts on economic resilience and education. Colombia's new president has declared a state of emergency, and more than 110 people are confirmed dead after a powerful 7.4 magnitude earthquake. Ukraine has delivered one of its deadliest drone strikes since Russia's full-scale invasion, killing 13 people and injuring dozens deep inside Russian territory. Iran says it's in the final stages of a deal with Oman on the future of the Strait of Hormuz, but insists that does not mean it will reopen immediately. The Reserve Bank Board is widely expected to leave interest rates on hold at 4.35% today. Inflation remains above the target range but has eased, while employment figures have also softened. The car insurance industry is defending its pricing after the corporate regulator ASIC found premiums shot up 8% in a year. Pilots say airport staffing decisions made during the COVID pandemic are now affecting services at Sydney Airport and other hubs as authorities examine whether a shortage of air traffic controllers contributed to two recent near misses in Sydney. And the not-for-profit Streetside Medics is officially launching its first Canberra-based mobile GP-led clinic today, providing healthcare for people experiencing homelessness in the capital. Partly cloudy, a top of 13 degrees in Canberra today. It is 13 in Tuggeranong now, 12 degrees in Dixon. And I'll have more news at 11.
0: This is as warm as it gets.
1: Yep, pretty much.
0: This is the peak. It does look a bit windy out there still as well.
1: Yeah, we're getting northwesterly winds through the day, but it does look a bit warmer than yesterday. Yesterday was bitterly cold.
0: That's definitely true. Yeah. Earlier, Anna and I were talking about how if you're not in the country to fill out the census, if you've decided to go off on an international holiday, then you don't have to fill it out. I was a bit surprised to learn this. Anna, you knew this, of course, because you're the font of all knowledge. R on the text line sent in a text about this. R says, there is a major flaw in the you don't fill it out if you're not in the country. Many of my friends are out of the country avoiding the cold. They are mostly in the ageing demographic. They don't get to complete it at all. Thus, there might be a big gap in the information around planning for the aged population. And then R says, I think short-sighted millennials organised this one. Can we blame the millennials?
1: I don't think we can blame the millennials. And also, I've seen plenty of young people having a hot Euro summer vacation too. So if anything, it seems like there's a cross-generational trip to warm

0: You know, yes, I guess that it does make me wonder how we calculate what the Australian diaspora is, though, because there's obviously a lot of Australians living overseas at any one time, either visiting or just living. You know, so many Australians obviously go to live and work overseas.
1: Uh-huh.
0: So I do wonder if we have any sense of how many people that is.
1: Surely, like, DFAT or Home Affairs would have those statistics from the passport.
0: I'm sure someone's had at least a stab at it.
1: Yeah.
0: Oh, from the part, do you know what? That's a good point.
1: You know, stamping in, stamping out. Well, you don't really get a stamp anymore.
0: Well, even just the number of people, you could compare, couldn't you? The number of people who hold an Australian passport compared to the number of people in Australia on census. Mm. Although, again, not everyone in Australia has an Australian passport. If you are someone who used to work for the Bureau of Stats and you have information, can you please text the radio?
1: We have some questions.
0: Or call Saskia. I don't know what she has planned for the final half hour of her show, but if you could just crash that and explain that to me, that'd be great.
1: Yeah,
0: thank you.
1: No, we will make space if that person is listening. 1-300-681-666. Please call. Thank you, Anna.
0: Thanks, Seth.
1: And Avito's back with more news at 11 o'clock. This texter says, I just filled out my census and I was disappointed about questions that I thought were important but weren't there. I'm intrigued. Could you elaborate, texter? Can you send me a follow-up message? What would you have liked to have seen on the census that was missing when you just filled it out? Or you can call in if that's easier. Give me a call. Tell me what you think was missing. This half hour, we're going to be finding out how the bees are faring across the capital since varroa mite was detected here last year. Here's a little snippet of another song that's been suggested for your census playlist. It's so good. The final countdown, of course. It's not really final, but the countdown bit works, and we're just going to roll with it because it's a great song.

Oh, such a good song. The final countdown for your census playlist by Europe. I love it. Oh, Alison says, what about counting the beat for the census songs? Good one. Yep, it's on the list. I love it. I'm going to try and squeeze a few more in before the end of the show. But right now at 22 minutes 11, all clear on the roads, by the way, more than 1,000 beehives are estimated to have been lost across Canberra since the arrival of varroa mite in April last year. And around half of all 6,000 hives

0: lives in the ACT have been impacted in some way. The arrival of the parasite has forced local beekeepers to completely rethink how they manage their hives. What are they doing to adapt? Mark Patterson is the president of the Canberra Region Beekeepers and the vice president of Act for Bees. Mark, you're the perfect person to be talking to about this. You're so active in this space. Hello.
1: Good morning. Good morning.
0: This is sad news on the face of it. We've lost 1,000 beehives. We knew this was coming. I know we were preparing for this. Is this what you expected?
1: Yes, that's very normal. It's as the Varroa becomes more established throughout the Canberra region, it's going to have a significant impact on bees and pollination. So people's backyards, fruits and veggies will be impacted by this as well.
0: Really? Okay, so what are local beekeepers telling you about what actually happens to their hives? How do you know?
1: Oh, they'll see a lot of dead bees out the front, and the actual hive will actually just collapse and die. And so it's shocking. It's horrible because all beekeepers really love their bees and want to take care of them.
0: Can a hive still survive if there is Varroa mite inside, or is it a done deal once they make it in?
1: It's not a done deal, but it has a significant impact in the unmanaged colonies of wild European bees throughout the Canberra region, like in our nature reserves and such. They'll lose probably around 95% of the total population of hives throughout those areas. But about 5% will survive because they have the genetics to live with Varroa and deal with Varroa. And in about 3 to 5 years, those numbers will gradually start to rebound and repopulate the areas.
0: Okay, so the survivors will pass on those favourable genetics. Is that how that works?
1: Yes.
0: Oh, well, that's promising. But then we do have to wait a few years. What can we do in the meantime? Is there anything that we can do to fend off the Varroa mite?
1: Well, there's a range of approaches that have been recommended by DPI. I mean, I have personal experience because I was in California for 12 years and I had managed 30 hives there and lived with Varroa while I was over there. So there is a variety of different approaches. I'm in the process of developing a thermal approach where I'm heating the hive to kill the Varroa.
0: And protecting the bees still. Do the bees respond to hotter temperatures? Are they troubled by that?
1: They would prefer, they maintain their core area where they're raising young bees at 36 degrees. I'm just taking it to 43 for 2 hours, and they won't like that. So what they'll actively try and do is cool the hive down.
0: And they'll survive, though.
1: They've got a higher tolerance of heat than the Varroa.
0: Huh, there you go. And is this what you did when you were living in California, Mark?
1: No, this is a recent innovation that I've registered a patent for, and I'm in the process of developing.
0: There you go. Well, if it's successful, then I'm sure many others will be hoping to learn from you, Mark. What did you do when you were in the US? What was your technique there?
1: What they call splitting hives is dividing hives. And when you do that, you'll have half of the hive in one box and the other half in another box. One box will have the queen, and they will continue to, the queen will continue to lay eggs. And the eggs are, well, the young pupae is what the Varroa lives on, as well as the adult bees. But they feed in their life cycle. They need to be in a cell with a young, well, baby bee, like a pupae, and they feed on that. Now, the box that didn't have the queen, there is no brood in there or no young bees, which means the Varroa can't reproduce. And so that other box will actually raise their own queen. So there's what they call a brood break, where there is no young bees being raised for a period of time. And that has a significant negative impact on the ability for Varroa to reproduce. And that's one way of helping to control the Varroa on the amount of Varroa in your hive.
0: Have you tried that here in Australia as well? Has that worked?
1: It contributes. There's a number of different approaches. There's chemical approach. There's a mechanical approach. Mechanical approaches, you use like a broad comb or a fork. and you what they call uncap, or you remove like the drone brood, the boy bees, because the varroa prefers to go when the into the boy bees brood, because they're in the cells for a longer time than the worker bees. And so varroa likes to go there because they can raise more varroa with the boy bees. Mm. And so a mechanical approach is actually just removing all the boy bees from the hive.
0: This sounds pretty time intensive and pretty costly as well. Is that right, Mark?
1: Yes, it impacts time, how much time you have to spend with the hive and what you have to do. And so as a beekeeper, what your goal is to reduce the amount of mites in the hive. And there's a different, as I said, there's a number of different ways of doing that.
0: Are you getting any assistance from the ACT government on this?
1: They've been very helpful. They've got a biosecurity officer who coordinates activities. They've established a quarantine yard for hives, which is really, really good. They've been on the front foot. They've been proactive. They've came up with a new biosecurity legislation that was introduced, I believe, May last year. They've done some really positive steps in regarding this.
0: On the text line, this listener says, the poor bees, nice to have a bit of genetic hope for the future, though. And R says, the 1,000 lost hives will not count the backyard hobby people who don't have registered hives. Both my daughter and son had to burn their hives because varroa got in despite their precautions. They were devastated. And I really noticed the lack of bees in my veggie garden last summer, both here and at the coast, says R. What kind of impact could this all have, Mark, on the products that we see on the supermarket shelves at the markets, the local honey? Will it have a big impact there?
1: Yes. You've already seen the cost or the impact on agriculture. It hasn't been fully felt yet, but it's another contributing factor to the raising cost of fruits and veggies that we and all enjoy.
0: As someone who doesn't own bees, I'm just a happy consumer of honey. What can I do to help?
1: You can do many things. You could actually plant pollination or pollinator-friendly plants. On the website Act for Bees is a planting guide for the Canberra region. It tells you what plants would help support all pollinators, including bees. So that's an active thing. You could write a letter to your local politician, whether territory or federal, asking for more support for the beekeeping industry.
0: Have you heard of people leaving the industry because of all of this?
1: Yes. Yes. I think in New Zealand, when they endured, when the varroa arrived, they lost 40% of their commercial beekeepers. It's putting a lot of pressure on the commercial beekeepers and an additional cost. Queensland makes the news on a regular basis because they've been hammered very hard with varroa.
0: Yeah, yeah. Mark, you've weathered this storm before. You're willing to ride it out for maybe the 5 years that it might take?
1: Yes. I can see a bright horizon, so that's what I'm striving towards. And so I'm in a good position because I've experienced what it does and helping support all local beekeepers to get through this crisis.
0: Yeah, yeah. Well, let us know. We'll stay in touch with you to find out how your experimentation works with heat on the hives. I'd be really fascinated to learn more about that, Mark, as you discover it. And thank you so much for your time. This has been a really interesting chat.
1: You're most welcome. Have a great day.
0: Yeah, you too. Mark Patterson there, President of Canberra Region Beekeepers and ACT for Bees Vice President. You're listening to The Morning Show, where it is 12 minutes to 11.
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0: We were feeling indecisive, so Sarah has not one but two theme songs. Hello.
1: Hello.
0: Producer of the show, while Caroline O'Brien is on holiday, Sarah Grebe has been keeping an eye on the news items that you might have missed that might interest you. What have you found today?
1: Well, yesterday, see, I never know where.

The news is going to take me. Yesterday, we were talking about weird things that you can find in vending machines. This is a little bit of a pivot, but I've got a little bit of got a little clip of a song there. It's in relation to this famous rapper that I think almost everyone will know.

0: can see the dancing that's happening in the studio right now.
1: Tupac Shakur, the one and only. So I think most people would be familiar with Tupac, even if they're not into hip hop. I wouldn't say I'm like a massive hip hop fan, but I know about Tupac. And I think lots of people would be aware that almost 30 years ago, he was killed in a drive-by shooting on the Las Vegas Strip. And it's been one of the most high-profile unsolved murder cases in the United States for the past couple decades. Who killed Tupac and why did they do it? For a long time, this had sort of gone unsolved. And I think lots of people, there have been lots of conspiracies and a lot of theories about who might have been involved. But for about 25 years, it seemed the police didn't really know what was going on, didn't really know where to look until 3 years ago. So fast forward to 2023, people think the case is going cold. A former gang leader named Duan Davis, or as he was known then, Keefy D. I don't know why he chose that name, but there we go. He was arrested and charged in 2023 for orchestrating Tupac's murder in revenge for an alleged attack that Tupac did on his nephew. And so now what's happening this week is that jury selection has begun for the trial of Duan Davis. He is the only person still alive who is claimed to be in connection to Tupac's murder. And the reason that he's sort of been taken to court is sort of a little bit of Davis's own fault. So as someone who was a bit of a notorious gang leader, he has sort of since retired from that life, but he decided to write a tell-all memoir in 2019. And in this book, he very clearly detailed how he said that he was the one who supplied the gun to the person who ended up killing Tupac. What? And so he is the only person still currently alive out of all of those people that were involved.
0: He's written a confession by the sounds of it.
1: Yes, he wrote this down in a book. And he has since pleaded not guilty, which is a bit bizarre, but he says there is no evidence against him and his co-author merely inflated a tale that he told him.
0: Wow.
1: And so that's what's all happening
0: this
1: week.
0: I'm really surprised that this is a jury trial.
1: So am I. They're a jury selection. There are about 75 potential jurors that were called to the courthouse yesterday in America, and people are still being questioned about their ability to be fair and impartial. But I think because this has had such a big cultural impact, I actually wonder if anyone really can be, or any jurors can be. You'd have to be completely uninvested in this.
0: Do you have to be someone who knows nothing about the case and was not a fan of either rapper, or, you know, do you? Is it okay? Because it's sort of hard to find anyone who wouldn't already know about this story or have some sort of opinion about it.
1: Yeah, exactly. And there had long been theories that this is an alleged conspiracy that Sean P. Diddy Combs may have paid $1 million to someone to have Tupac murdered. And this was revealed in a recent Netflix TV documentary called Sean Combs, The Reckoning, in which Duan Davis, the man currently on trial, said that he was offered $1 million by Mr. Combs to carry out this, but no such other evidence has come to light.
0: Oh my goodness, it's all a bit, going to be an interesting
1: it's
0: trial.
1: It's all a bit juicy and interesting.
0: It is very juicy. Would you be our correspondent and watch what happens as
1: it
0: progresses?
1: I will absolutely be the correspondent.
0: Thank you, Sarah Grebe. Sarah Grebe, my producer, filling in while Caroline O'Brien is away on holidays. Thank you for your submissions to our census playlist. We received more than I had time to play. Let me play you a snippet of one of the other songs that came through before we chat to Alice Matthews and find out what's coming up on the afternoon's program. This is the Beatles, of course. Come Together. Another good idea for our census playlist.

0: the Beatles for your census playlist. Thanks to this texter who sent in a gorgeous photo of your dog. It looks like a border collie named Luna. You say, I'm just wondering if my fur baby Luna can be counted on the census form. Luna looks so full of personality. I would say yes, but I don't work for the ABS. And earlier, someone texted me saying there were a few questions that they expected to see on the census that weren't there. They felt like perhaps there's a bit of room for improvement. And they've sent me another text elaborating. They say, I thought there should be questions about access to medical services, public transport, types of pensions, in my case, superannuation pensions, physical activity, hobbies and sporting activities, as well as looking after grandchildren. Those were the types of things that you felt were missing from the census data collection. I'd be really interested to hear what other people think. Perhaps we can talk more about this tomorrow once we've all filled it out.
1: You can get anything you want.
0: Hello, Alice.
2: So interesting, isn't it? Because we've had the grandchildren question come up a few times on afternoons as well with the census, and there's always things that are left out, and they put so much effort into figuring out what's going to go in the next one. For example, I still don't think technically if you are an intersex person, you can actually count.
0: No, that's not
2: and
0: counted.
2: And all of the questions
0: earlier,
2: around... Yes, you did. And all of the questions around access to things is actually what they use the census for.
0: Exactly.
2: So, yeah, it's all very interesting. And I know people still have outstanding questions. So we will have the National Census spokesperson on the program today after 2 o'clock. If you have any outstanding questions, if you still haven't received your mail, you can get them in. You can start writing in right now if you like. I will be able to see them. But, yes, just after 2 o'clock, all of your questions that remain unanswered on the census, ask
0: That's
2: them
0: so good. I'm
2: live.
0: So pleased that you've been able to secure
2: They're
0: that
2: so
0: interview.
2: Busy.
0: Because it, yeah, it's a busy day, but people have questions.
2: No, we this tried, shout outs to Sarah M, producer. She tried very hard and really emphasised that we did have listeners that had outstanding questions. So it is a good opportunity today if you have any. Maybe you filled it out already, but if you haven't, yes, please do.
0: And lots of questions that we were getting yesterday about the paper forms. So I imagine
2: yes, and whether I'll ask if it's too late. I think you have a bit of time. But yes, please put your questions to Emily on 0467 922 666. We'll try to get through as many as possible. And yes, we've been very lucky to secure them. I think there's one person. So you're sort of like, gosh, maybe we need a few more.
0: Yeah.
2: I've been seeing this
0: Emily everywhere doing media about the census. She's working overtime.
2: You're busy. You're probably the busiest person in the country, second to the Prime Minister.
0: Yeah,
2: right now.
0: I would say that's like probably accurate. Yeah.
2: So, yes, census, also ways to look out for census scams, because obviously at this time of the year, people will try to capitalise and take advantage of the fact that the census are on and people are aware of that. So we'll get into that as well.
0: Thank you.
2: Might touch
0: so
2: on
0: much,
2: early hay fever if we can too.
0: Oh my gosh, that time already. Wow.
2: Can't be, but it was mentioned on Brekkie, so we'll
0: I was sneezing a little bit in the office today.
2: Yeah,
0: maybe that's what is to blame. Thank you, Alice. Alice Matthews, unmissable afternoons show from 12:30, but from 2 is when she will have the census spokesperson answering all of your questions. Thanks to Sarah Grebe and to Mary Good. It's 11 o'clock, time for the news.
3: ABC News with Anna Vito. Colombia's president has declared a state of emergency after a powerful earthquake shook the country, leaving more than 100 confirmed dead and dozens more injured. William Howard Evans reports.
4: The magnitude 7.4 quake has struck just days after Abelardo de la Espriella was sworn in as president, thrusting the new administration into its first major crisis. The epicentre of the quake was the Chocó region, but shaking was felt right across the country as well as in neighbouring Venezuela, Ecuador, and Panama. Numerous buildings have collapsed and rescue efforts are underway to try to free those who are trapped beneath rubble. The disaster has occurred less than 2 months after twin quakes devastated parts of Venezuela, killing more than 6,000 people.
3: An Australian woman living in Colombia says the community is banding together after the earthquake. Lisa Richards has lived in the Colombian city of Cali for nearly a decade, and she's described the moment the quake struck.
5: So I could hear trees moving, and then I could hear people, like my neighbours were screaming, you know, car alarms were going off, roofs were like aching, you know, that sound of like an aching roof. It was just a lot of noise, and then it stopped.
3: Federal Independent Kate Chaney will today push for debate on a bill to allow telehealth as part of voluntary assisted dying care, in a move which is expected to be blocked by Labor. Some patients who live a long distance from voluntary assisted dying doctors have become too unwell before they can get access to treatment, and a few have died while still waiting to be approved. Sydney University health law expert Dr. Christopher Rudge says states have rigorous protections that would not be weakened by telehealth.
6: My understanding is that the telehealth communications would occur at an early stage of the process, but that at some stage, the witnessing and other processes would presumably need to occur in an environment where doctors are present.
3: The Deputy Director of Capital Football says he would like to apologise for the abuse referees are experiencing in Canberra. The football body last night held an emergency meeting to discuss ongoing referee abuse in community sport, identifying several actions, including an immediate review of regulations. Steve Rowan Jones says a good start will be the creation of consistent penalties for any abuse.
7: There was a general feeling of needing more support and needing to see some clear action and consistency around this area. Obviously, unfortunately, levels of abuse do vary.
3: Softening inflation, weaker employment data and a housing downturn are being seen as major indicators in the Reserve Bank's expected decision to keep interest rates on hold this afternoon. Markets are factoring in a more than 99% chance the official cash rate will stay unchanged at 4.35% after the RBA's two-day meeting wraps up this afternoon. William Buck, his chief economist at Besadeta, says that while inflation remains high, it appears to have steadied.
8: Given that the underlying inflation rate is still elevated and above the target band, I think the Reserve Bank will still talk tough on inflation, and they'll still want to retain that option to possibly hike again later in the year if something proves different to what they're expecting.
3: The federal government is confident everything possible has been done to protect the 5-yearly national census when millions of Australians log on tonight to submit their data. The Australian Bureau of Statistics was forced to shut down its census website in 2016 when it was deliberately targeted 4 times by hackers. The federal minister in charge of the census, Andrew Lee, says thwarting potential attacks is more challenging than ever before, but extra protections are in place. Mr. Lee says many people will not be online at all tonight, so 30,000 census workers will be out in the field across the country.
9: So they'll be contacting people who are homeless, people in prisons, people in aged care centres, in remote communities. The Australian Bureau of Statistics has been doing this since 1911, so it has a huge amount of experience about how to get as many people as possible. And of course, their goal is a response rate of 100%.
3: And entry-level ticket prices for AFL finals games will remain the same for an 11th straight year. The cheapest tickets for wildcard, qualifying, elimination and semi-finals will remain at $35. The cheapest preliminary final tickets will also stay the same at $65, but entry-level grand final tickets will rise by up to $21. Canberra's weather, partly cloudy, northwesterly winds of 25 to 35 kilometres per hour and a top of 13 degrees. Tomorrow, a shower or two, a low of 2 and a top of 13. It is 13 degrees in Tuggeranong, 11 in Dixon. ABC News.
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21: My guest today says she was the least likely candidate to be a ballerina ever. Mary McKendry was one of 8 kids growing up rough and tumble in the Queensland country town of Rockhampton. But there in a little timber hall with cattle trains rolling by outside, Mary discovered a talent for dance. That talent and an enormous amount of hard work and family support took her to the Royal Ballet School in London when she was just 16. Then on to becoming principal dancer with the London Festival Ballet and the Houston Ballet. It was in Houston that Mary fell in love with her dancing partner, Lee Schwin Singh. The world got to know Lee's remarkable story from his biography, Mao's Last Dancer, which was turned into a feature film showing his journey from a poor kid in rural China to defecting to the USA and becoming an internationally celebrated dancer. In Houston, Mary and Lee married and had their first child, a beautiful daughter named Sophie. Everything seemed perfect. But when Sophie was 16 months old, their lives turned upside down. Hi, Mary.
15: Hi.
21: Take me back to Rocky, where you grew up. Your dad was an architect. What kind of house did he build for the family?
15: Oh, the house was ingenious, actually, because he adored children. I think even would have gone on to have more, but I think Coralie was like, I've definitely had enough. So we had dormitories with little gaps underneath and no doors, so no one could slam their fingers. So there was only a door on the toilet and the bathroom door. Otherwise, it was all open and there was a little gap at the top, a little gap at the bottom, and louvers so that we're always catching a breeze.
21: You mustn't have had much privacy then, Mary. If there's no doors and gaps in the walls.
15: No privacy. No one had a towel. You know, if there was a toothbrush there, you just grabbed it. And lucky if you got a towel, or pass me a towel, or there's one left on the floor, because Coralie was very genteel and she was not military. She wanted beautiful things, but it was really difficult with that many children. And often on a Saturday, I'd feel a bit sorry for her and I'd go and make the beds and make it on. And then the boys would come and run all over them. So we were defeated.
21: Well, how many boys and how many girls?
15: 5 boys, 3 girls.
21: What were mealtimes like at your place?
15: Actually, quite ordered. Coralie was always produced a beautiful meal and we were served tallest to smallest, except when one time the youngest said, you know, the only thing I want for my birthday is to be first in line for the pork crackling.
21: Oh, he'd always missed out.
15: Yeah, because he was the smallest.
21: So your mum would be there serving, you know, one by one down the line.
15: That's right.
21: Would she sit down and join you, or did she ever get to stop?
15: No, she'd sit in the corner. She had a rocking chair and she'd have a claret and she'd sit there and wait for Neil, and he would walk in and go, "Splendid children." And he always said "splendid children" because the meal was over. So, and we all thought we were splendid as well. And we had benches, not chairs, so we couldn't swing back and fall over. So that was another one. And a countertop separated, so the children were separated when they were served their meals. So that was all from Dad. And Mum had like an 8 burner stove.
21: In all that hubbub, Mary, did she sometimes forget to make everyone's school lunches on time?
15: Oh, often. And we'd be so excited because we'd think, oh, maybe she's going to go to the Melbourne Fish Bar and give us fish and chips. And then sometimes she'd just forget completely and we thought, oh, no, we have to go up to the nuns and tell them we didn't have lunch. And we didn't want to tell them because we were so embarrassed for Mum because she was such an angel. And then they'd give us sort of dreadful green milk and, oh.
21: Green milk.
15: Yeah. So it was like a

0: I'm colouring.
1: Ugh.
2: What kind of car did your parents drive you all about in the early days?
0: In the early days, Mum had a blue Hillman, and I remember because Dad, I think, was running for Parliament, and we had to run around and give out all the brochures, and Dad took out the back seat so we could fit five standing in the back, and Jerry always could sit in the front and hold one of the babies. And that meant until finally he, I think we had a Valiant or something, and four or five could lay in the back. But then he got the first dry cleaning van and fitted it out for us all to sit.
2: As the McKendry clan bus.
0: McKendry clan, and we went all over Australia. We drove all the way down to Sydney in that. We'd, you know, head off at 3 o'clock in the morning. So the first stop was 4 hours later for a barbecue, which was in the back of the van as well. And, yeah, we thought that was great. We could pass the babies from one to the other. No seat belts.
2: I'm glad you all made it back home.
0: We did.
2: One night your mum was all dressed up to go out to the Catholic ball. What happened when you kids got on the trampoline?
0: Oh, it wasn't one of those large trampolines. It was just small, and there was accidents always happening. I did break my wrist when I went through the corner one. But Paddy, who... he will say today he was just accident prone because number seven, I suppose we weren't really looking out for him, and he wasn't that tiny. He was a bit unco, Paddy, and he fell on the trampoline and the kids screamed, and Mum was in a beautiful angel-like dress and we thought she looked amazing, and there was blood pouring everywhere and he lost his six front teeth.
2: He lost six teeth?
0: Yes, on that trampoline.
2: Poor Paddy.
0: Yeah. Well, we were often at the hospital with a broken arm or split lip or standing on a nail, tetanus, and then Dad would say, one, go seven, all of you, off you go.
2: What about Paddy's altar serving outfit? What happened to that?
0: Oh, well, he apparently got caught the, you know, a candle of wax on the bottom of the altar, altar boy, and Dom was with him in his costume. He's like, Paddy, knock that out.
2: Your dress is on fire.
0: So church was always a comedy, actually. And it was just who could, because we used to have this song called Embarrasser. We'd say embarrassed, and we'd start singing under our breath if one of the children had embarrassed the family, and then we'd insult them even more, you know.
2: So how did you come to start ballet lessons in the midst of all that, Mary?
0: Well, through a friend of my mum's that I went to the local Catholic school with suggested, and she was very beautiful and angelic, this girl, looking like a little ballerina with long blonde hair. And she suggested to Mum that she was taking her to ballet and would I like to go with as well. And I was eight, and Mum thought that would be great, her out on a Saturday morning, and maybe she'd learn a bit of grace or something, not football. And, you know, because I could be running, Dad had this sort of V ripple roof as well, and we could run from the top of the stairs down the aluminium ripple roof and jump from that onto the trampoline.
2: Oh my goodness, yeah. No wonder you were ending up in hospital.
0: Yeah, it was, yeah, pretty wild. So I think Mum was hoping. So then she picked me up on that Saturday morning, and I went to my first ballet class, and I had my big, heavy, wild hair, and Mum bought me some black ballet shoes because that's all you could get in Rockhampton. I turned up, and all the little girls, they were like five and six, and I was like eight and a half, and they all had their white dresses and pink sashes and pink ballet shoes. So this was not going well to start with, but I didn't care, and, you know, I jumped in the air to some music, and I just thought, oh, this is it.
2: What has so all that running around and jumping with your brothers actually stood you in good stead for ballet?
0: Well, I think there's a misconception about ballerina being soft and sweet and all that. In fact, you have to be incredibly strong physically to survive a career. And I actually had all of that from running, swimming, you know, cycling to and from school, walking to and from school, you know, all of that.
2: What was your teacher like in Rockhampton?
0: Oh, so prim and proper. She did walk down the back of us on the bar and often sat in the chair, mostly sat in the chair. She had a beautiful, often pastel, beautiful pastel dresses, stockings and soft shoes, beautiful black hair, white skin like the typical ballerina. But the knowledge that she, I don't know how she, you know, she got these amazing reel-to-reel tapes. We did Oliver.

0: We did mime, we did jungle drums, we did, I mean, Scottish dancing, Irish dancing. Someone said the other day, which one of us did the Latvian dance? And someone said, I did. I mean, we found out where I did the Norwegian. You know, we didn't even know where Norway was. And then we did a Polish group. And she invented all these things and then found music on reel-to-reel tapes, which I think her mother must have helped. Her mother was English, so they must have come out and stopped on the ships when they came down. And so she was very English.
1: And did she see something in you early on, do you think?
0: She definitely saw I was wild. But she definitely saw I had, there's a thing in dance called elevation, and it's quite rare, particularly in girls. So when you see someone with that amazing elevation,
1: and
0: which
1: what
0: is a jump,
1: do you mean?
0: It's a jump. So naturally for me, I could just spring. And it's sort of you can teach it, but you need to have a certain body type and sort of strength and certain musicality. And it's unusual. You know, you don't get them everywhere, and certain ballets require that ballon, and she could see that, but she could see a lot of other problems at the same time. But she sort of pushed me forward very quickly, and then when I was 15, she talked to my parents about me going to London and the Royal Ballet School, and they were a little, I don't think my mother was surprised. My mother could see I had talent because she was a pianist, not a professional pianist, but she went up to her letters in music. So she could see I was musical. She could see I had some kind of stage presence. So they thought, well, that wasn't a bad idea. I mean, I could go. If it didn't work, I could come back.
1: Mm. Before you got to that stage, as you started becoming more serious with your dance training, who took you to class in the morning?
0: Oh, my father. He would come and wake me up because Dad couldn't wait to get out of the house, because otherwise he'd have the school and the breakfast, you know, and I often had the 40 pieces of toast, so I was grateful to go to ballet as well. Someone would have the egg beater with the, you know, the silver spoon with the Milo, and then Mum would do bacon and eggs, and then you'd go and try to fire your underpants or your socks in the laundry. Our laundry room was as big as the kitchen. You know, at 9, I think I was ironing some of the boys' shirts too. So Dad would wake me.
1: Would you have breakfast together, the
0: two
1: of you?
0: Yeah, then Dad would either cook me a little steak or a lamb chop or a piece of fish. Yeah, lovely.
1: Was that because you were using all that energy dancing?
0: No, I just think that's what Dad did. So
1: steak
0: I had
1: and
0: the
1: lamb
0: same.
1: Chops.
0: He didn't really ask questions. He just he was just there and kind and lovely, and often he would pick us up from ballet, and Miss Hansen had a terrible habit of keeping us all an hour late, and all the parents would be steaming outside, and Dad would be there so quite happy to have peace and time to think about his architecture or whatever. And we'd get in the car and he'd go, "Hello, beautifuls." And the girls would be so excited it was Neil, because they knew that he would stop and give them a Coke on the way home. So
1: when you started competing as a dancer, Mary, how nervous did your mum get watching you in those competitions?
0: Oh, early on, I'm not sure she ever expected anything, so it wasn't too bad. But she was just the most hopeless sort of stage mother. A, she couldn't do my hair, so I banned her already. I mean, she couldn't do my hair at home, let alone for a ballet stage, so I sent her out. And then my little sisters started as well, and I was like, oh, I'll take over that. So she was just nervy, I think, from the very first ballet exam, because she'd take me to her hairdresser to have my hair done for the exam, and I walked in, it was all bouffant. No, and they all had it down.
1: Even I know you're not meant to do that.
0: I know,
1: for ballet.
0: But she didn't know that. So it was
1: you had a beehive.
0: Yeah, terrible. And so I knew she just wasn't good. And she was, you know, quite, you know, very gentle. And it was like, oh, hopeless.
1: Get out of my way.
0: Yeah, so she stayed very far in the front.
1: Mm. So as you say it, at just 16, you were accepted into this very prestigious Royal Ballet School, and you flew off from Rockhampton to London. Who came to see you off at the airport?
0: Oh, that was a very sad day because all the children were in line again. I think we just naturally fell into line. And so one of us were leaving, but also our friends, the Agnews, they still remember that day as well. And they were lined up behind because everyone, we always assumed everyone had 6 and 7 children because you'd have Christmas Day and there'd be 17 sitting around, you know, which we thought was normal. So everybody remembers that day and, you know, particularly Dom because I was like his mother. They remember it very sadly. And I was sad as well. So Dad stayed with the children and Mum took me to Brisbane where I had to do my final exam. And then Dad met us there and then all the children were billeted out to different families.
1: And you set off for London. Did you feel ready for that next step as a teenager?
0: Oh, I couldn't wait. Oh, I absolutely couldn't wait. I didn't know what it was and I don't think London was prepared for me, the colonial. I didn't think we were colonials, but, you know, now when I think about it, my God, you know, from Rockhampton, really.
1: My guest on Conversations today is Mary Lee. Mary's memoir is called Mary's Last Dance. After 2 years at the Royal Ballet School, you were invited to join the London Festival Ballet where Rudolf Nureyev was guest star and choreographer. What was it like watching him work?
0: Oh, amazing. I wasn't really invited. I think I really crashed into because I didn't audition because the Royal Ballet School, they were very, they looked after a certain few, but colonials really, they weren't really important. So I found out that there was an audition going on. And from a girl from the Royal Ballet School, because they seemed to know something, I said, well, I'm going to that as well. So I went to that and I didn't get into that audition. But what the ballet mistress remembered me from a school performance I did at Covent Garden because I did one of the lead character girls. And so in February, when Rudolf was creating his first Romeo and Juliet, they needed more dancers. So she called me, my flatmates, and they went, Mary, they want you to go in. So I was like, yes. And so I went in to the studio and then Rudolf walked across the studio and then I did class every day for a week and they gave me a job at the end of that. And that was the Romeo and Juliet. And I was in that from the beginning and it was amazing experience. He was incredible. And that's the standard he set for us was just like, and of course we thought that was natural. We thought everybody had Romeo and Juliet. We had Georgiadis costumes. He took us to Australia. He took us to the Met. We had 19 curtain calls. He took us to France for 5 weeks, Paris. So this all by osmosis. So Rudolf knew me by name. He was sort of in and out with us really for the next 10 years. So it was incredible, in class every day.
1: What about nightclubs after you'd come off stage and some of those places? Where did he take you?
0: Oh, well, in New York, he took us to Studio 54. I mean, as you do.
1: And what was that like?
0: Oh, incredible. Incredible. Because we had heard of Studio 54.
1: How does ballet dancing translate to disco dancing? Were you all lighting up the floor at Studio 54 as well?
0: Yeah, definitely. It's easy.
1: I think you were just 23 when you were cast as a lead in Swan Lake, Mary. What was going through your head like when you were there in the wings waiting to go on opening night? What's that like?
0: That ballet's fairly terrifying on any level. And it was a Saturday night, so it was a big deal. I had a beautiful partner, in fact, Australian dancer. His name was Jonathan Kelly, and he was very experienced, and I was very inexperienced. So, look, sometimes it's a blessing to be 23 because you actually really don't know that much. You think you do, but you actually don't. So I got through the ballet and they were very proud of me and my director was thrilled and, you know, I'd just been made a principal and it was a big opportunity. So he obviously, again, saw something in me and gave me pathways to develop actually as a dramatic ballerina.
1: Was that your particular strength?
0: Yeah, absolutely. And I swear it's from singing in all those funerals every week in the Catholic school, Nearer My God to Thee. They were fantastic because everyone goes to drama classes, but I think we had it every week and bowing and kissing the bishop's ring and all of that. That's sage, isn't it?
1: Could your parents make that performance when you were the lead in Swan Lake?
0: Yes, and they came back with John Field and they walked 2 flights of stairs to the dressing room And yeah, it was wonderful. They were wonderful when they came.
1: How did they fit into that ballet world?
0: Oh, well, my mother could fit in anywhere. And my father didn't really necessarily need to. He just loved the architecture and the beautiful pubs and going and talking politics to anyone that would listen. Because when my mother took me first to London, she was only 40. And she said it was on the plane, it was the first night's sleep she'd ever had in her life. And Neil kept poking her apparently to wake her up, to go, oh, here we are. She's like, I don't care. I need to sleep.
1: Mary, how did you first encounter the dancer Lee Xuyen Singh?
0: So we were in London. We were performing at the Coliseum at the time, and Ben Stevenson had come and done Cinderella on our company, and I loved, he was just magical to work with, quite a genius actually, English genius, and he was the director of Houston Ballet, and their company was coming to London. And I was very interested in seeing what his company was like. So I snuck out in my lunch hour in a taxi, because no one should see you doing that. And I snuck in.
1: Well, it was seen to be a bit traitorous to your ballet, was it?
0: Yes, yes, yes. Oh, yeah, you couldn't do that. You wouldn't tell anyone. So I got a little black cab out to Gosford Coliseum to the Sadler's Wells, and I slinked into the seats. And Lee was doing a performance up there. And because Ben knew who I was, he used me a lot, and he was very interested in me. So it was fine for me to go there, because he kind of wanted me to go there. And then Lee saw me in the audience and came down and sat next to me, and I was trying to be incognito and hide, and he was like chatting, and I was like, I don't, you know, and I've got to get out of here, I've got to get back to work, because I had rehearsals in the afternoon. And so that was the first, and he thought I was very snobbish and odd, because he was trying to compliment me. He'd seen me perform the night before, and that Ben was sort of going on about, you know, raving a little bit about this particular Australian dancer, so that the dancers were very interested in me, because he didn't usually do that. So, and then 2 years later, I had decided that I wanted to leave. I wanted to work with Ben Stevenson, and I thought at 27, I thought I have to do it now or I'll never do it. So it was a big change, and I received a principal contract.
1: So this is moving from London to Houston.
0: Yeah, I was 27, just 27, and I got to Houston, and Lee was my partner, and we were doing Swan Lake at the City Centre in New York, and one of Ben's ballets called Peer Gynt, and it was just magical, because it, like having a partner in dance is the same as life. You know, it has to be, they have to be the right maturity, they have to be the right work ethic, they have to be the right size, you know, can't be too short, can't be too tall. Musically, they have to sort of feel it the same as you. So we really complimented each other. Lee was very, very calm, and I was not. So he found that interesting and I found that calming. So that was good.
1: And is that something, Mary, that you can kind of sense the first time you dance with someone, or does it take time to work out if you're simpatico?
0: No, it's immediate. Yeah, it's not, it doesn't happen very often. I danced with Kelvin Coe here in Australia. I did Giselle just before I think he'd retired and he came back. And I literally just looked at Kelvin and we were a match made in heaven. And, yeah, so, and then there were a couple of others, a couple of Italians that I danced with as well, because often as you get to be a ballerina, you end up looking after the 21-year-olds and growing them up, or you, the older ones, end up looking after you. So it's not often you're both sort of right at the same time on trajectory for whatever reason, yeah.
1: What ballet was it that changed the nature of your relationship with Lee?
0: Oh, I think that originally one of the first one was Peer Gynt, because I was Solveig and he was Peer. So we sort of had this romantic, well, the relationship on stage was romantic, and but no words were spoken. And there's a kiss at the end of the first act, and there's, and the end of the second act, there's he comes back to you, and it's very romantic, and it's that Grieg music, the theme, and it's just stunning. In fact, we played that for Lee's 50th. We had an opera singer come down the stairs from our house in Melbourne singing that song. And he said, what is it? And I said, oh, just hang on 2 seconds and you'll recognise. And he did. So that was nice.
1: How did he propose to you, Mary?
0: Oh, look, it wasn't very romantic, actually. He was away in Pittsburgh, and his parents had come from China, and I was looking after them. And I think he just sort of thought, if I don't grab hold of this girl, she could be gone, because I was a free spirit and was not really looking to be married. And I sort of think he was a bit mousy, but he had the audacity to ask. And I thought, well, this is going to be an interesting life, because I thought he was such an amazing, amazing man. And I mean, he'd only just learnt English, so there was a lot, you know, because when I met him, he could read a little, but not much. So I did teach him to read. And then, you know, he does have a serious brain, that man.
1: Was the fact that he wasn't a Catholic an issue for your family?
0: Not really, except that the one thing I wanted to do for my mother was to marry in a church. And I don't know if it seems silly now, but for me at the time, because she'd given me so much, it was really important to her. And Lee was like, that's fine. So he was baptized.
1: So he converted.
0: Yep. Except that he had to have catechism lessons. And when he did ask about the Virgin Mary, the priest said, father said, I think you're ready.
1: No questions. Let's just move this along.
0: No questions.

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1: On Conversations today, my guest is the ballet dancer and teacher, Mary Lee. Mary began ballet classes in Rockhampton, then at just 16 set off for London, where she built a stellar career in dance. It was after Mary joined the Houston Ballet that she fell in love with her dancing partner, Lee Xuin Singh, whose memoir, Mao's Last Dancer, became an international bestseller. Mary has now written her own story. It's called Mary's Last Dance. And after the news headlines, she explains why she walked away from dancing once her and Lee's daughter, Sophie, was born. On ABC Radio, it's 28 minutes to midday.
2: Hello, Anna Vito in the ABC Canberra newsroom. The CFMEU denies it has undue influence over ACT government contract decisions in the union's first public comment since Integrity Commission findings against two government officials. There were no findings against union officials. The federal government is continuing to discuss its gambling bill with the opposition. A compromise on inducements appears likely, but not a full ban. The president of Vietnam is in Canberra today for talks with Prime Minister Anthony Albanese. The two leaders are expected to sign a host of agreements. Colombia's new president has declared a state of emergency, and more than 110 people are confirmed dead after a powerful 7.4 magnitude earthquake. The Reserve Bank Board is widely expected to leave interest rates on hold this afternoon, and the federal government says it's confident everything possible has been done to protect the five-yearly national census from potential cyber attacks. Partly cloudy northwesterly winds and a top of 13 in Canberra today. ABC News.
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0: Ballet dancer and teacher Mary Lee is my guest on Conversations today. I spoke with Mary in 2020, just after the publication of her memoir, Mary's Last Dance. So, Mary, you and Lee were married in Houston, and not long after, your daughter Sophie arrived. Who came to help look after her?
1: So I was desperate to go back to the stage, and I knew when I had a baby, you know, if I waited too long, you just can't get your body back. So Lee asked his parents if they would come and help look after Sophie, and I was so fine with that because I knew them and they were

0: It was amusing. You know, it was wonderful. They loved it. And also, they had had no time with their son. Because he left at 11. And so we'd go and stay, you know, but with always other children. So they had that opportunity to bond with him, which was really beautiful and really important for him as well. So he loved it. And I loved it too because they didn't understand a word I said.
1: So, dream in-laws.
0: So I could say anything I wanted to across Lee at the table. I had no idea what I said, which was amazing. And they did all the washing, all my washing. And even if I didn't like it, I was so grateful. And she was the most amazing cook.
1: What sort of things did she make?
0: Well, just beautiful Chinese food, you know, beautiful bean shoots and tofu and dumplings. And, you know, I mean, I couldn't eat that much, but it was just such good food. And I didn't have, so the only thing I had to worry about was Sophie. And I knew she was loved.
1: You and Sophie and Lee and Lee's parents all came on a visit to Australia. What happened in Brisbane that made Lee in particular concerned about Sophie?
0: Yeah, well, we'd finished our final performance and my family had been to see us and we performed at the Opera House in Sydney as well. So it was a really joyful occasion. My family got to meet Sophie, which was beautiful, and she was an easy child. And when the children were out playing and Lee came back quite concerned, saying that a red balloon popped. And I said, so what? And he said, well, all the children startled and Sophie didn't move. I said, so maybe she was, you know, looking at something else. So I thought nothing of it, but something plagued him. And when we went back to America, we went straight back to the pediatrician and requested a hearing test, and we had no idea what to expect. We thought, I don't know what we thought, really. I certainly didn't think that when the doctor came out and said, your daughter's profoundly deaf, that is one thing I did not expect. She was nearly 18 months, and you have to have an ABR where they knock you out. So you go to the hospital and they put you out under for two hours and they knock those sounds in. So we're just sitting in the booth waiting till she's lying there in front of us. I remember the outfit, a little blue denim outfit with flowers that Ben Stevenson had bought her from Italy, and little red Clark shoes and socks. And this guy that we didn't even know, doctor, came through and said, oh, she's profoundly deaf. So we just looked at our gorgeous little baby girl and went, what? Lee was trying to get up to say, well, what can we do? And I sort of knew, you know, Helen Keller just appeared in my brain because that was the only thing I hadn't met anyone else. There was nothing, I didn't know anyone, but I knew it was serious. So we took her home and realised that, you know, anything we'd said, she hadn't heard a thing and she wasn't going to hear.
1: Was she making any sounds? You know,
0: yeah,
1: that age, kids start babbling.
0: They do. Deaf children do babble, but it's mimicking. So and she was making ma, ma, ma, ga, ga, ga, ba, ba, ba, all that stuff, different syllables, until a certain point they stop.
1: Not long after you got that diagnosis, you and Lee had to go on tour. What decision did you come to in a dressing room in Toronto?
0: Actually, it wasn't even in the dressing room. It was as I was going off stage. There's a group of us and we all collect each other on this last piece of music and we walk forward and we slump forward and we slump back and we go round the corner and forward, and it's a diagonal to the other end of the stage and we follow the mother. And I knew as I was going off, well, certainly the first things I thought was, Sophie's never going to hear this music. And how sad that was. And at that point, I just knew I would have to be, which just became very clear that I would have to be her communicator. And I don't know what I thought. I just knew I had to be the one to communicate for her and to her. And so, you know, I sobbed and cried and then said to Lee, I'll have to stop.
1: Stop dancing.
0: Yeah. And be with her, because it was another whole world. I had to get hearing aids, you have to get mould, you have to have testing. You can't send an 18-month-old in by themselves. You've got to do it all, and you've got to be the one that speaks for her. And so, and I kept thinking, well, maybe it'll improve, or maybe it'll, you know, and Lee thought he could, you know, maybe

0: acupuncture could help. I mean, so many things went through, but underneath, I knew that it just had to be me.
1: You started taking Sophie to a speech therapist straight off. What did they suggest around the languages that Sophie was hearing, the fact that at home there was English and Chinese?
0: Oh, they said very, very blatantly that two language households would not help Sophie. And with hearing aids, Sophie was really only lip reading, so she could just barely detect the lower sounds, like not the S's, like O-E, really, she would, rather than Sophie. So the high frequency sounds, she couldn't hear at all.
1: So how did that change things in your home?
0: So then we decided that Nana and Ye Ye would have to go back to China and I would stop work, and I had to be, language happened in the household, so that wasn't going to work. So sadly, they went back.
1: That must have been a heartbreaking thing for everybody.
0: It was heartbreaking. But at the same time, when I found out she was deaf, I was so grateful that they'd been there. And even though Sophie couldn't hear, she really has a very, very deep relationship with Nana and Ye Ye. And it's quite extraordinary, actually.
1: When you put your mind back to that early months after her diagnosis, those first few years, what is it that you wanted for Sophie?
0: I wanted her to speak. I wanted to talk to her. I wanted to be like everybody else. And I wanted to speak to my family and Lee's family. So, you know, my choice at the time was for her to learn to speak one language and then maybe she could translate it. Lee never gave up the dream that she could learn Chinese.
1: If the goal was to get her to speak, how did you go about trying to make that happen in those early years?
0: I spoke all day, every day. As soon as we woke up, I put the hearing aids on, I put her in front of me, and I talked about everything that we were doing from the moment we woke up until the moment we went to bed. And then often she put her hand over my mouth to say stop. And then I would make her speak. So I'd take her out to a little coffee shop and I'd say, you know, if you want a Coke, you have to go and she'd go, I want Coke. So I just forced her.
1: What did that do to your relationship?
0: In a way, we were very, very close, but I always had to push her, and I think it made me teacher, not mother. And so the joy of I'm just mother now, which I love, but because I wanted for her to have the same opportunities as everybody else, and time was, we always felt we were so far behind because people that can hear, they're just moving forward, snowballing, and we were not snowballing anywhere. So it was very slow and very arduous for her, and we both worked very hard, and I listened to everything she heard, everything she misheard, everything she missaid. My ear was on her. I never let go, actually.
1: When she was four, she had surgery to have a cochlear implant. Yeah. How new was that technology then?
0: Well, there was no research. There was no Google. There was no internet. So you couldn't go, how's it going to work? And in fact, the information at the time was not positive. So they had done it on, older people, but they hadn't done it on children. This was about 1992 when we had it, or 1993. And this therapist said to me that Sophie, even with the hearing aids and language, she will always be deaf in a hearing world. So what you're pushing for, it's not really going to change. But she said, with the implant, I think you'll get hearing. And if you get the hearing, you can get the language. And what frightened me was the operation, because there was no way I could communicate that to Sophie. So you had to be even, so I put her in basically hospital for an operation. She had came out with bandages and everything. We had no language to say it's okay. So I just used the expressions on my face. And then when she was turned on for the first time, I didn't even know if she was hearing or not, really. But then 3 weeks later, I started singing a little song and she picked up part of the song and I was like, oh, light bulb moment. she can hear. But the thing is, hearing's not language. So all the concepts, what, where, when, why, it's overwhelming.
1: The technology with the cochlear implant back then was cumbersome. You had a harness that she had wear.
0: Yeah.
1: Did she like having that off, having it away from her?
0: Oh, yeah. And she was loved swimming and everything, was always off. But it was just never an option. And not only did she wear the harness, but I wore an FM at all times. So I had a microphone, so my mouth was literally by her ear so that she wouldn't miss anything.
1: Did she ever rebel against that intensive training?
0: She did early on, three and four, a lot of head banging, a lot of, sullen, 3 hour sulks and things like that. Look, it was just all difficult. About eight, she was difficult. And it was hard to tell with a deaf child, because if they just pulled back and they weren't attending, were they sulking or were they just exhausted? Like when she first went to preschool, I would pick her up at lunchtime because she could barely get through the afternoon. But also I felt my teaching was better than most people, because I just did it with such an intensity. Because you couldn't just say a sentence and think she heard it. You had to make sure I could see in her eyes.
1: I can't help but think about your own training as a dancer, Mary, with all of that effort and repetitive steps and pushing through pain. Were you bringing that kind of focus and intensity to trying to help Sophie speak?
0: I think definitely. I think that relentless pushing of her, and also often going to bed each night and going, oh, I haven't done enough today. I should have done more. I never really gave up. And sometimes I wish I was just a normal little, a little house where we just have lunch and dinner and I could methodically go through it. And we were flying to China and flying to Australia and, he was off on the stage and we were just not a normal family. So all these, but in the end, the introducing her to all those activities built language. So it was amazing. It just took a long time.
1: Lee was offered a position with the Australian Ballet and you all moved to Australia, to Melbourne. How was school for her in Australia?
0: Look, in the early years, it wasn't too bad, actually. It was fine. She had lots of little friends. And, of course, when they were little, they played. So there wasn't a lot of language. But once language and they start telling secrets and of course, she can't hear or anything that happens in a circle because the conversation moves around.
1: So she was in a mainstream school?
0: Yeah, always in a mainstream school with therapists coming in, and the teacher had to wear the microphone, the FM. But everything in school now as well is done in teams. So it's circular conversation, and any kind of noise in the background. One of the school was renovating at the same time and there was jackhammers next door. I was like, oh, really? So, and you're always trying to make the situation perfect for her so that she can hear. But, I mean, that's not life either, really. And then particularly when she went to high school, because there was no one else that was deaf like she was.
1: Were there chances where she could have made deaf friends, or you, was that a deliberate choice that you made as a family to keep her in the hearing world?
0: Yeah, not really. Sophie was very busy. I kept her very busy with ballet and music, family. And then friends of ours in America that were with me when Sophie was diagnosed invited her to go to a school in America, and I was just horrified. I was like, why would she leave me and go to America? And Lee said, I was given an opportunity, and he said, it'll be marvellous for her. I said, you're crazy, absolutely crazy. Anyway, Sophie really wanted to go, and these friends I loved and said she could go, and she went for 6 months. And actually during that time, she was 15, and that 6 months turned her around. She went from maths bottom to like maths top, and she came back and she went, I am smart, really smart. So then she started to really work hard. And so there wasn't a lot of time for discovery, and she did have a few deaf friends, but she didn't really sign. So it was intermittent.
1: She had surgery for a second cochlear implant when she was a teenager. So was all of this, the surgery and this intensive speech therapy and all the care and attention you were taking, was it working? Was she speaking? Were you being able to have those conversations with her that you'd wanted to have?
0: Not yet. We were very proud of her. There were some wonderful times when she spoke at the end of graduation at St Paul's Church, and so there were some wonderful moments. But and the second implant, she was like, "You don't know everything. I don't want to have it." And that was difficult. And she did have that, and she didn't believe in that second implant, and she doesn't hear as well

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1: On Conversations today, my guest is Mary Lee. So Sophie had gone through all of her schooling, working with her implants and working to lip read and to speak, and then gone on to university. When did she first learn Auslan, sign language?
2: I think she picked up little bits and pieces. There was a program, I think it was in her 11th grade, where the University of Melbourne was encouraging confidence in voice on deaf children. And she was part of that group, which was wonderful. She made some great friends in that group. And most of them signed, didn't speak. So, or they were speaking, but not so. She learned a little bit then, but she used to volunteer for an organisation. So this is how she found her way into the deaf world. She used to volunteer for an organisation called Hear For You, which is about giving confidence to younger deaf teenagers to keep them in school. And eventually she ended up running that program in the state of Victoria. And the other work partner was deaf. So Sophie did the oral side and she did the signing side. Meg, her name is. And Sophie said she was incredible. And she just said, Sophie, it's not good enough. You're going to learn. And Sophie learnt the sign probably in about maybe, you know, a year and a half, became completely fluent. And I actually think her language or her ability to speak actually flowed better. I mean, it's just a nuance that I think there's no studies done out on that. But I just think it gave her a very relaxed, and she can switch from sign into speaking into anything. And
1: how did learning sign language change things socially for Sophie?
2: Oh, I think she found her social group very much in the deaf world for quite some time. And then she ended up working for Vic Deaf. She was a social media person, so her world expanded.
1: Was that scary for you at all, this hearing mother who'd so wanted her daughter to hear and speak?
2: No, not really. But I did worry that maybe at some point she wouldn't want to speak. And that made me sad because then I wouldn't have the way of communication. So I never really spoke that out loud, and I don't think, you know, I don't think she would have, but at a certain point she did. She threw her implants down and basically said, you know, you don't understand, because I think she wanted us to make that step towards signing.
1: How did you react to that?
2: Well, I was brokenhearted, and Lee sort of kept me away from Sophie because I thought she was, you know, sort of ungrateful, really, from all the time and effort we'd put in. And I didn't think it was a great choice because I thought for her to have the choice of both worlds was better. And then eventually Sophie came round and we opened up a bit more, and our relationship kind of went into another area. And she ended up coming and staying with us. She was applying for a job in China and waiting for a visa. And she was sort of like a bit on a cat on a hot tin roof because she was, you know, worried about work. And Lee suggested she write some notes down or maybe tell her story. And this is how it evolved into my story. And Sophie said, don't worry, Mum, I will help you.
1: So you worked on your book together, you and Sophie.
2: She would come and wake me in the morning just like Neil George used to.
1: And we'd go and have lamb chops and a steak.
2: We'd go and have coffee, and she'd put a piece of paper and she'd say, right. I say, write what? She'd just say, start at the beginning, Mum. Just doesn't matter what you write. So I wrote freehand, and then she would type it up. And then I could hear her laughing her head off, and I thought, to hear her laughing her head off over the McKendry family. And she just said, Mum, this is brilliant. You have to write me. I said, it's not brilliant. It's just what happened, you know.
1: So there's all the funny, gorgeous stories of your family and meeting Lee and all of that to talk about with Sophie. But then there was also some really hard stuff around her diagnosis and your determination to keep her inside the hearing world, the speaking world. As she told you more about what that had been like for her, did it make you second guess some of the decisions you'd made through her life?
2: No, not really. No. I was very glad that she had found a way to communicate in the deaf community. And after I finished the book, both Lee and I thought we should learn to sign as well. And so every Monday night, Sophie comes with her beautiful friend Shannon, and Kim comes with her beautiful little deaf baby, and we all learn sign when we're not too busy. And I have to say, I'm better than Lee because Sophie and I have a few sneaky coffees together. And Sophie's so patient. She's such a patient teacher. Anything I go, because you do it and then you forget what that sign was, and she'll just repeat it. And it's just such a beautiful language, and it sort of opened me up to some of her beautiful friends as well.
1: So those roles are reversed, where you were the teacher for so long and now she's teaching you.
2: Yes.
1: You gave up your dancing career for Sophie. Has she ever seen you on stage?
2: She did, actually. So she and a friend flew up from Melbourne when they were living in Melbourne, and I was doing, they begged me to do the nurse in Romeo and Juliet. I was like, I don't think I can walk down those stairs in the big skirt. And
1: well, how long since you'd been on stage at that point?
2: Oh, I don't know, 25 years or something. Yeah. And the nurse role is a big role, and, you know, it was amazing, but I was quite nervous to do it again. And they came up from Melbourne, and Sophie was very emotional when she came backstage. She said, Mum, that's the first time I've seen you on stage. And I was shocked. And, because it came home to her. And then my little one also saw when Lee did the Nutcracker, one of the characters in the prologue, and she was sobbing as well.
1: Given how much you'd love dance and how much of your life was devoted, I mean, it's not like a job that you leave 9 to 5, it's your whole life.
2: Yeah.
1: Were there moments when you were there with Sophie battling to get her to make differences in sounds and speak that you were missing that?
2: Oh, always. But I mean, love won out, didn't it? And I sort of try to say to people, just because I gave it up from that time, my passion for dance never left me. And that's why I'm teaching today. And it's still there. So even if you have a change or your life ends up going in a right angle another way, you can still love. So that passion was always there. And it ended up giving me something in my later years that I never would have, I certainly didn't assume that we would be in Queensland. And I know Lee didn't either. And we certainly didn't think he'd be running a ballet company and I would be having the perfect job possible. So some things are meant to be.
1: Mary, thank you so much for sharing your story on Conversations.
2: Thank you.
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1: I spoke with Mary Lee in 2020, and her memoir is called Mary's Last Dance. This episode of Conversations was recorded on the lands of the Turrbal and Yagara peoples. The producer was Nicola Harrison, and the executive producer was Carmel Rooney. I'm Sarah Kanoski. Thanks for listening.
4: ABC News, good afternoon, I'm Anna Vito. The CFMEU denies it has undue influence over ACT government contract decisions in the union's first public comment since corruption findings against government officials linked to a union-backed company. The ACT Integrity Commission found two senior public servants dishonestly prioritised the strategic interests of the CFMEU in awarding a contract to refurbish Campbell Primary School, but it did not find any misconduct by union officials. The union's ACT Branch Secretary Michael Hiscox says the CFMEU will continue to advocate for its local members.
5: Our obligation is to advocate for our members, right? Of course, you know, there's serious things in the report and we'll always take that on board. But fundamentally, our job is to advocate. It's the government's job to make decisions, and we'll continue to advocate for that in a lawful and legitimate way. Mm.
4: The federal government is rolling out a vaccine to protect native species in captivity from the deadly H5 bird flu. Here's political reporter Jack Mackay.
6: Last week, authorities confirmed the first mass mortality event involving Australian wildlife. The vaccine is expected to be rolled out in the coming weeks, with the states and territories to focus on priority bird species in captivity. Federal Environment Minister Murray Watt says it's difficult to vaccinate birds in the wild.
7: Where it's possible to vaccinate wild birds, we will do so, but the priority here is to vaccinate birds that are in captivity.
6: Dozens of wild birds have already contracted the virus, and the government has warned more mass mortality events are likely.
4: The search is continuing for survivors after an earthquake struck Colombia overnight, killing more than 100 people. William Howard Evans reports.
8: The magnitude 7.4 earthquake in Colombia follows twin quakes in neighbouring Venezuela less than 2 months ago. It struck at a depth of 103 kilometres in the Chocó province, which sits in western Colombia on the country's Pacific coast. Numerous buildings have collapsed and locals are desperately searching for survivors. Shouting and screaming often alternated with moments of silence as rescuers listen for signs of life beneath the rubble. A national state of emergency has also been declared by Colombia's newly inaugurated president, Abelardo de las Espriellas.
4: The US president says Iran needs to pay reparations for the people it's killed in wars, attacks and protests. Here's Sarah Amir.
9: In what will further complicate efforts for a deal on the Strait of Hormuz, Donald Trump has responded to Iran's demand for compensation for the killing and destruction caused by the US-Israeli war. He's dismissed the request and is also claiming Washington controls 100% of the Strait of Hormuz, while admitting the situation with Iran remains complex. Iranian government figures show that as of mid-April, some 3,400 Iranians had been killed in US and Israeli attacks. It comes as Tehran says it's in the final stages of a deal with Oman on the future of the Strait.
4: 30,000 staff from the Australian Bureau of Statistics will be knocking on doors across the country tonight, helping people complete the five-yearly census. Millions of Australians will submit their data online, but field workers will be going to prisons, nursing homes and remote communities to collect information by hand. The federal government says robust new protections are in place to prevent a repeat of cyber attacks 10 years ago, which forced the Bureau to shut down its website. The Minister in charge of the census, Andrew Lee, says authorities are aware of the risk posed by cyber threats.
10: The attacks are tougher than ever before, and certainly there's been a use of artificial intelligence by rogue actors, which the Australian Bureau of Statistics is aware of. They've worked very closely with our intelligence agencies and cybersecurity bodies in order to do all they can in order to be on top of this.
4: Finance and the All Ordinaries is trading almost a quarter of 1% higher this lunchtime, the dollar buying 70.6 US cents. And in sport, AFL boss Andrew Dillon has warned all 18 clubs that any arrangements with players separate to their playing contracts must be approved by the league to be enforceable. Geelong has until the end of the day to explain defender Jake Colajasny's concussion waiver, which was not submitted to the AFL or the Players Association. Clubs are also being urged to come forward to both the league and the players' union if they're unsure whether any arrangements they have with players could be in breach of the AFL's laws. Partly cloudy, northwesterly winds and a forecast top of 13 degrees in Canberra today, a shower or two and 13 tomorrow.

0: Right now it's 14 degrees in Tuggeranong, 12 in Dixon, ABC News.
1: G'day, I hope you're well wherever you are around Australia. Welcome to The World Today. I'm Andy Park, coming to you from Gadigal Land in Sydney. This Tuesday, Ukraine's deadliest drone attack inside Russia since the start of the war. And meet the inmates using their time inside, learning to read for life after release.
2: It's quite an embarrassing thing to realise that you can't read and write when everyone else can around you.
3: I haven't been able to read or write my own letters now, I write cards, and once I get released, I'll maybe go out and get in the job store somewhere.
4: I forgot how I learned how to read. Yeah. So it teaches you basics again, and you learn a lot from it as well. So now when I get out, my daughter's going to be 6 years old, I'm going to teach her how to read.
1: First today, the Reserve Bank is expected to keep interest rates on hold when its Monetary Policy Board wraps up its meeting later today. After three rate hikes earlier this year, financial markets are pointing to the cash rate remaining steady at 4.35%. But there'll be much interest in the central bank's updated economic forecasts on inflation, growth and unemployment. Business correspondent David Taylor joins me now. David, a bit of a foregone conclusion, really, that the RBA will leave interest rates on hold today, isn't it?
5: That's right. And it's not always the case, but Bloomberg survey around 20 economists prior to every Reserve Bank meeting. And in this case, we've got all of the economists surveying saying that the cash rate will remain on hold at 4.35%. Now, the Reserve Bank's in a bit of a tricky situation because inflation's not where it would like it to be. But the understanding among economists is the economy probably can't take another rate hike at the moment. There's millions of mortgage borrowers out there who are also dealing with tight budgets might also agree with that. So the expectation is rates on hold decision, but anything can happen.
1: Is there still a case to raise interest rates? Is that potentially the case in the next RBA rates decision?
5: Look, I think so. And the Reserve Bank has a mandate to make sure that there's full employment in the economy, which basically means that if you want a job, you can get a job. But it also means that there's always going to be a proportion of people out of work. The Reserve Bank can do little about that. So a full employment rate is something like 4.4, 4.5%. And we're there now. So the jobs market is considered quite healthy. That part of their mandate, that part of their remit has been fulfilled. What hasn't been fulfilled is the inflation rate, and it wants it to be bang on 2.5%. It's the level of price rises in the economy that basically keeps everything humming along nicely. And anyone going to the shops would much prefer price increases of 2.5% than 4 or 5%. Unfortunately, that's what many consumers who go to the shops and who go to restaurants and things like that have to face. Indeed, it also stretches to out-of-pocket healthcare costs. It stretches to insurance. It stretches to rent and the cost of building a new home. All that sort of stuff is rising anywhere between 3.5% and 4.5%. So it's just a little bit too high for comfort. But Andy, the problem that the Reserve Bank will face, and I mentioned before, the jobs market is healthy. It is healthy, but the fear, and it really is a fear, and the Reserve Bank Governor Michelle Bullock has said that multiple times, that if they hike the cash maybe once more time, twice more times, whatever it is, that that'll be too much for the economy to handle. That particular rate hike will, you know, spook the horses, and we'll get a big increase in the unemployment rate. But a lot of economists disagree with that and say, no, you know what? The economy probably can take another rate hike or two to get that inflation rate down to within the target band of between 2 and 3%.
1: Interestingly, Westpac announced yesterday they saw a drop in mortgage applications. Would the RBA be worried about that?
5: Look, I think it would be a little bit worried about it, but it is actually probably working in their favour, because what the Reserve Bank has said over and over again is that aggregate demand in the economy is greater than the aggregate supply, or there's too much money chasing too little things, and that's what's obviously pushing up inflation. So if there's a little bit of evidence that the rate hikes that we've had so far this year, we've had three rate hikes, is actually denting the property market a little bit, perhaps maybe reducing the spending of households who are spending because they think they're wealthy or they do have the money to spend, if it's going to provide a little bit of dint in the property market, maybe that might actually work in the Reserve Bank's favour. So it might be encouraging, but all this sort of stuff, Andy, you don't want it to go too far. And the Reserve Bank will be watching it closely. But on the whole, look, as always, if things turn south for the economy, that is the only way, and we see the unemployment rate ratcheting up quite a bit, that's probably the only scenario where we might get a rate cut in the future. But that's many, many months off now, Andy.
1: Business correspondent David Taylor there. The federal government is now turning to vaccination to protect birds from the H5 strain of bird flu. Birds in captivity will be the priority, with the Agriculture Minister saying the federal government has secured $2 million worth of vaccines, amounting to roughly 1,500 vials of vaccine. It comes after a mass death event in South Australia and amid growing fears over the impact on vulnerable native species. For more, I'm joined by political reporter Jack Mackay from Parliament House in Canberra. Jack, just take me through this announcement today.
6: Well, Andy, the government has announced that it will be rolling out vaccines to protect birds from this deadly H5 bird flu. Of course, last week we had confirmation of the first mass mortality event involving this virus since it reached Australian shores earlier this year. What this vaccination program will entail is essentially the states and territories rolling out this vaccine to priority birds within captivity. So that's within zoos and within institutions. And it will be up to those states and territories to determine what those priority species are. As for wild birds, that's a different situation. The Environment Minister Murray Watt was asked about this today, and he suggested it's quite difficult to catch these birds. Here's more of what he said.
7: It is difficult to vaccinate birds in the wild. It does take two vaccination doses to vaccinate birds, and it is difficult enough to catch wild birds once, let alone twice. Where it's possible to vaccinate wild birds, we will do so, but the priority here is to vaccinate birds that are in captivity. And of course, in our zoos and various other institutions, we've been taking steps to ensure that we do have populations of our most vulnerable bird species, and they're going to be the priority when it comes to vaccinations.
1: That's Agriculture Minister Murray Watt. Jack, sounds like the focus is more or less on captive birds. Is that correct?
6: That's correct, yeah. The focus at the moment is on captive birds. The government was also asked today about the poultry industry. They suggested, though, as you say, the focus will remain on those captive bird species within zoos and institutions, and that really moving towards a vaccination program for the poultry industry would be something that's quite difficult to roll out at this stage.
1: And what else are state and federal governments doing to manage this crisis? Of course, it's affected other countries, bird flu that is, prior to arriving on the Australian continent. So more or less, there's been some time to prepare.
6: Well, that's right. They have had plenty of time to prepare. Australia is the last continent to be impacted by the H5 bird flu. In terms of the poultry industry, the government says that it's been prepared for this for some time. It's been working with the industry to ensure that measures are in place to essentially stop wild birds interacting with poultry held within those facilities. And there's also been work underway in terms of encouraging the public to contact state and territory authorities and federal government authorities if they happen to see a sick bird or a dead bird within the wild. The Environment Minister Murray Watt today was again urging the public not to touch those birds if they come across them, but to inform authorities as soon as possible. The government is warning that more mass mortality events are likely. It's going to be difficult to stop the spread of this virus, particularly within wild populations, but they say that this vaccination will play a critical role in helping to curb the spread of the virus. Andy.
1: Jack Mackay in Parliament House in Canberra. I'm Andy Park. 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Just search for The World Today. Overseas now, and the hunt for survivors continues in Colombia after a powerful earthquake brought buildings down across the country's west. More than 100 people died in the magnitude 7.4 quake, and the death toll is expected to rise. Emergency crews and volunteers have spent hours trying to reach people stuck in the rubble, as Stephanie Smale reports.
8: In the city of Cali, rescue crews race to find survivors. They're calling out through a small opening at the base of a collapsed building. Yuri Bedoya is a paramedic.
9: There are about four people trapped in this building. They've already pulled one out. They're about to pull out another, and then one more after that.
8: Cali in Colombia's west is one of four cities that have been ravaged by the earthquake, which was felt as far away as Ecuador and Venezuela. 18-year-old American expat Isabella Marie Erickson is studying in Cali and lives with her family near an apartment block that has collapsed.
10: The whole building came down. It was a five-floor building. It all came down. Since 8 a.m. in the morning all the way up to 6 p.m. right now, there's been rescue teams and there's been evacuation efforts. They've been finding a bunch of people underneath the rubble, but there's still like at least one or two people missing.
8: Have people come to help?
10: So there's many volunteers. There's actually many classmates of mine, young men and women that are fit and have like gloves and pickaxes. They can go in and help the staff, the rescue staff. It felt heartwarming. But of course, it is really distressing to see that, to know that there are people underneath the rubble that need help urgently.
8: The destruction is widespread, with running water and gas supplies cut in the worst-hit cities. Isabella Marie Erickson counts herself lucky her house hasn't been damaged, but says she's worried for her classmates who can't go home yet.
10: The majority of them live in apartment complexes, and it's really bad. And there's like cracks all over the building. It looks really unstable. So a lot of people have to evacuate now. So there's staying at relatives' houses.
8: Many of the deaths so far have been in the city of Pereira, in Colombia's coffee-growing region. And with airports closed across the region, residents like Daniela Salamanca can't get home.
11: I was supposed to go back to Pereira tomorrow morning. That's not going to be possible.
8: Daniela Salamanca says she's relieved her neighbourhood hasn't sustained bad damage and she's proud of the rescue efforts.
11: There's cracks in the buildings, but thankfully people are safe. People are trying to help each other. Colombians, by nature, are very supportive and helpful of each other in time of need.
8: Colombia's president, Abelardo de la Espriella, who was sworn in just last week, has declared a national disaster and tried to reassure his citizens.
12: Personally, I am going to lead these actions to bring solutions to our people in the department of Choco, in the coffee growers' axis, and in other areas of the country that have been affected.
8: Angela de Toro is the CEO of Plan International Colombia that works to protect children's rights. She says major infrastructure like hospitals and roads have been damaged and authorities are bracing for the death toll to keep rising.
13: We have a lot of homes that have been destroyed. We are worried also because more than 18 health centres and hospitals were damaged. We're going to be helping in the rescue efforts. We're going to also help with sanitary kits.
8: The disaster has happened less than 2 months after twin quakes devastated parts of neighbouring Venezuela, killing more than 6,000 people.
1: Stephanie Smale reporting there. To Ukraine, where the country's armed forces have launched what's believed to have been the deadliest drone attack inside Russia since the start of the four-year-old war, killing 13 people in strikes deep inside Russian territory. It comes as Russia continues to extract a heavy death toll as well, ramping up its own ballistic missile attacks inside Ukraine and exposing what the country's growing vulnerability as it depletes its remaining supplies of US-made Patriot interceptor weapon systems. Here's Nick Grimm.
14: 1,200 kilometres inside Russian territory, Ukrainian drones have targeted the city of Nizhnekamsk in the region of Tatarstan. It's an area known for its oil industry infrastructure, refineries and a petrochemical plant. But Russian authorities say the attacks hit a shopping complex with 13 killed, including a child. This site investigator claiming he'd found the fragments of an unmanned aircraft, a type manufactured, he said, in NATO countries. Russia's investigative committee calling the attack an act of terrorism. Spokesperson Svetlana Petrenko.
15: Civilians not involved in hostilities were present at the targeted sites. Once again, the Kyiv regime has committed an unjustifiable crime.
14: But Russia continues its own attacks. Dozens injured in the latest strikes on multiple locations across cities like Ukraine's Zaporizhia. This 84-year-old man lamenting, "It's hard to imagine what the Russians want from us, how much longer they can bomb us and torture us." Ukraine claims that Russia's ballistic missile stockpile is being supplemented by ordnance supplied by its ally North Korea, while Ukraine in turn has been asking the United States for access to more defensive interceptor systems like the US Patriot missile. But American supplies of Patriots and other missiles are running low as its war with Iran drags on, and they're in high demand too from US allies like the Gulf states in the Middle East. It's prompted the Pentagon to write to arms manufacturers, urging them to speed up production. But observers argue it will take years to replenish stocks. Mark Kansian is a senior advisor with the Center for Strategic and International Studies.
16: It'll take 1 to 5 years, depending on the munition, to get back to where we were at the beginning of the war, and then a couple of years after that to get to a level that the war planners feel comfortable with. I think Patriot will take 4 or 5 years. And Patriot's a particular problem because there are 18 countries that use the system. It's been very successful, been very widely disseminated. But that means there are going to be 18 countries competing for the production. That includes Ukraine and the Gulf states, as well as the United States. So there's going to be a political problem, a political discussion for several years about who gets the production.
14: And Mark Kansian believes on present indications, Ukraine looks set to wait at the end of a very long queue.
16: Unfortunately, this is very bad news for Ukraine. They're almost out of Patriots. United States gave them about 600. We can see what happens when that occurs. The Russian ballistic missiles are getting through at much higher numbers. That's causing a lot of destruction. Ukrainians are pretty good at taking out cruise missiles and the drones, but the ballistic missiles require a high-end system like Patriot.
14: And while Ukrainian offensive operations against Russian targets have had success, causing fuel shortages in Russia and unsettling its population, some observers point out Russia retains the ability to hit back harder. A war at a stalemate, but seemingly no closer to an end.
1: Nick Grimm reporting there. Well, are we losing our religion, as the band REM once sang, or do we just not like to tell the government about the gods we worship in private? It's census night tonight, and if you've been grappling with how to label your spiritual status or lack thereof, just don't recall the controversy of the 2001 census in which 70,000 Australians declared themselves members of the Jedi, leading to subsequent warnings of fines for providing false or misleading information. In fact, the first option on the census is the no religion option, a small design choice with a surprisingly long and at times politically loaded history. Dr. Afzal Chowdhury is a lecturer in the Department of Computer Science at Swinburne University of Technology and joins me now. Dr. Chowdhury, Australians have been asked about their religion since the census in 1911, but the first census didn't give you the option to tick no religion. You had to even write it in the margin of the census paper. So how many actually did that back then?
17: According to the ABS, it was around 10,000 of them that wrote in the margin that they have no religion.
1: I mean, very different time in Australia's, I suppose, spiritual calling. What else was important about that first census?
17: If you look at the statistics, apart from 10,000 people writing no religion, there were 14,000 of them that wrote indefinite and 86,000 refused to answer. So it got me wondering what happened with these 100,000 people. Why didn't they just choose to write no religion if not want to answer? The culture or the society back then would have been very different to what we have right now. So there are many factors that can be considered that people wrote no religion. People at that time started to believe that, do we need to declare a religion? Or there were some people who did not want to be targeted if the census found out what religion they are, or people with political ambitions. There are many theories that can come up with. There were many societies, and we still have those societies that challenge that you don't even need to do the census. So there are a range of things that can come up with.
1: Let's fast forward to the 1960s. Australians really became more diverse in their theology. Did that sort of show up in the census?
17: Ironically, no. People still were saying that they were religious, but something was getting changed, like religious identities over the world, basically in North America and Europe, were getting changed, and Australia followed them in that sense as well. And Australians became more diverse in their theology, the ways they were practicing it, and especially the social norms that were associated with practicing their religion were also getting changed. So many Australians started to say they were non-religious and they started to tick it off. But it did not show up in the 1960s.
1: What happened in the 1971 census with the question of religion? Because this is kind of key to understanding where we are today.
17: ABS added one simple instruction. If you have no religion, just write none. And this caused a major shift. So we saw a sharp increase from 1% to almost 7%. So it was a sharp increase in the 1971 census. That simple instruction that ABS added was a game changer.
1: Just goes to show that it depends on the question you ask as to the answer you get. And then, of course, in the 1990s, migration altered our religious makeup. But sometimes it's a bit more complicated than that. You make the point that sometimes people still maybe don't understand the importance of declaring their religion for representational reasons.
17: Yes. So basically from 1990s till now, migration did not just add religious diversity. It also fed the non-religion numbers as well, which has been increasing steadily from 1990s. Okay. So Australians were also losing their religions. At the same time, immigrants were also coming into the country and they were also non-religious. So you can say roughly the quarter of the people who have taken no religion today were born overseas. So immigration, it cuts two ways. It's not simply migration bringing religion in, but Australia also losing it. But at the same time, with the recent things that are happening over the past 5 years, if you look in terms of the immigration and how immigrants are blamed for everything, so some of the people would be reluctant to disclose their identities just because they don't want to be scrutinized or targeted. Even though you won't get it from the ABS statistics.
1: Yes, indeed. And the ABS is at pains to say that the information you elect to put on the census tonight will be held privately and has that important role of making sure that government resources go to the right places. You can fill out your census tonight online at info.census.abs.gov.au. Dr. Asfar Chowdhury is a lecturer in the Department of Computer Science at Swinburne University of Technology. Thanks for your time.
17: Thank you.
1: Well, finally today, inmates in Victoria are embarking on a program from the UK to tackle recidivism through the simple skill of learning to read and write. Research persistently shows a strong link between low literacy levels and low employment and reoffending and incarceration. Anna McGuinness visited Loddon Prison to meet the inmates whose names have been changed for this story.
18: Reading and writing has always been a challenge for Dane, but the Loddon Prison inmate is proud of how far his skills have come in recent months.
3: I've actually come along, write my own letters now, I write cards, and once I get released, I can maybe go out and get a job in store somewhere.
18: For the past year, he's been part of a group in the Central Victoria Prison, learning to read with the help of other inmates. It's a program called Turning Pages, designed in the UK to address low literacy rates in prisons across England, Wales and Northern Ireland. Loddon Prison is the first in Australia to introduce it here. Peter Foti is the prison's vocational services manager.
19: The men who had very low literacy levels, because they tend to want to hide that. So that was the beauty of this program, is that it's the men helping each other.
18: Peter Foti says the program is working, with more than 20 men improving their literacy skills since February last year.
19: It's just probably been one of the most rewarding things that I've been involved with.
18: According to the Australian Institute of Health and Welfare, around 31% of prison entrants in Australia have an education to Year 9 level. 13% only have schooling to Year 8 or below. And the data shows improving literacy can make a big difference. Released prisoners with higher reading and writing skills are less likely to reoffend and more likely to find future employment. Prior to being in Loddon Prison, another inmate, John, worked successfully in construction, but without these basic skills, he struggled to progress his career.
2: Most of the people I started with are supervisors or project managers, and I've never been able to do that. It's quite an embarrassing thing to realise that you can't read and write when everyone else can around you.
18: He says the Turning Pages program is changing that. He's now working through coursework for a rigging certificate.
2: And now we're working on stuff that's actually going to change my future when I get released in a year and a half or something.
18: Simon is one of the prisoners helping his peers to read and says he realised he'd taken it for granted.
20: When you see someone that can't read, it's like debilitating for them. It's filling in a canteen, sleep or know, even reading an officer's name on the tag, they can't, you know, do it. So, yeah, just that's really rewarding.
18: He's also looking forward to the skills he'll take beyond prison.
20: It teaches you basics again, and you learn a lot from it as well. So now when I get out, my daughter's going to be 6 years old. I'm going to teach her how to read.
1: That's Simon from Loddon Prison's Turning Pages program, ending that report by Anna McGuinness. And that's all from the World Today team this Tuesday. I'm Andy Park. I hope you have a great afternoon. See you tomorrow.

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2: Yuma, Yumalundi, Naniyirubi Kurlili Manangai, Uruji Ngunnawal Country.
3: Wangarali Majinun, Alice Matthews, Afternoons, ABC Radio Canberra, Ngunnawal Wari Canberra Uruji.
4: Hello and good afternoon to you. This Tuesday, the 11th of August, also known as Census Day / Night. We're lucky here on Afternoons because after 2 o'clock you will have the National Census spokesperson with you live to answer any last minute or outstanding questions that you have. If you haven't done it already, maybe even jump on now and start having a look. And if anything is outstanding, if there's something you don't understand, we are here for you. 0467 922 666. All of your questions on the census we will answer after 2 o'clock. You'll have the census spokesperson with you live. So send your questions in on the text line or give us a call 1300 681 666, and we will get through as many as you can. We've already had some coming in about what if you do it early, then you spend the night elsewhere. What if you don't have your letter yet? There are plenty of questions and we will try our best to answer them. But before we get there, scammers have been looking out for ways to cash in during this census chaos, I guess, and you're being warned to watch out for scams using census as a cover to steal your information, your financial information. We'll get to that in a little bit as well. This half hour, gambling inducements. We saw across the inquiry they have come in the forms of illegal drugs, alcohol and travel. The Prime Minister saying there won't be a total ban on this, but that he'll address the issue. Is anything short of a total ban enough, though? 0467 922 666. Partly cloudy today here in the ACT, heading for a top of 20. No, oh my gosh. No, we're not heading for a top of 20 degrees. We are heading for a top of 13 degrees, and it is 12.9 at the moment. Speaking of the weather, a little later on after 1:30, we'll ask the question if hay fever season has arrived early. So let me know if you've noticed a few tickles in your nostrils, if you've been sneezing, if it's early for you. Would love to hear from you. But we'll have a look at the pollen count and see what the evidence says a bit after 1:30.
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6: Joining us right now is Andrew Moore.
7: Georgia, how are you going? 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
7: I've been to Canberra Stadium 4 or 5 times this year, and the atmosphere is always good, but it's a much better day when your team wins than the other way around.
6: Absolutely.
0: On 666 ABC Canberra.
4: Yes, I know you know by now today is Census Day, and we'll get to your questions after 2 o'clock. But before that, the telcos are warning you to be extra vigilant around this time about impersonation scams. Now, the ABS says it will never ask you for your bank or credit details, your passwords, your tax file number for money or to access your computer remotely. But how do you actually tell a genuine census contact from a scam? Luke Coleman is the CEO of the Australian Telecommunication Alliance. Luke, thank you so much for being here.
8: Thanks for having me on the program.
4: Is this happening already? How are scammers using the census to take advantage of people?
8: Now, while we are not aware of any scams in the wild at this point, we do know from experience that scammers are experts at using opportunities like the census or any other major event to target people and execute scams, because people might be expecting a phone call, they might be expecting a text email from the census, and so people might be more likely to click on a link that they would normally be suspicious of. So as you've just said, the ABS will never ask you for bank details, credit card information. They will never ask you for money or donations, passwords, ID documents. If you are asked for any of these things, that should be a huge red flag that you could be the victim of a scam. The ABS or the census, they will never call, email or SMS you.

0: 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You can Google it, you can type it into your browser. But if you receive any text message which has a link to a website, again, that should be a huge red flag. The ABS and the Census are not going to send you a text message or an email with a link through to the website. That is what scammers do to try to trick you to go to a fraudulent website. It will appear exactly the same as the Census website. They are absolute experts at making a website appear to be legitimate, and then they will scam you for your bank details or other personal information. So please, I encourage people to type it into Google or to go directly to the abs.gov.au website. If you're directed to a site that doesn't end in .gov.au, that should be a big red flag that you might be on a fraudulent website attempting to scam you.
1: Luke Coleman is the CEO of the Australian Telecommunication Alliance, warning you to just be extra vigilant of scams this time of the year while people have got census front of mind. What should someone do, Luke, if they do receive something they think is suspicious, an SMS or a phone call, maybe even a visit at the door?
0: If you think it's something suspicious, please report it to ScamWatch. ScamWatch is a website that is run by the ACCC and the National Anti-Scam Centre, and they are constantly collecting information about scams so that we can try to track and prevent them from occurring. So please do report it to ScamWatch. But if you are cold called and you have any suspicions, really, if you're getting a cold call, it's probably not from the ABS or from the Census. Unless you've provided your phone number and asked them to contact you, you should just get off the phone. If you've got any questions, call them directly. The phone number for the Census, they have a hotline set up, and you know that if you dial that number that they've got on their website, that you aren't going to be speaking to a fraudster. But if they come to you, that should be a red flag that something might be fishy going on.
1: Okay, the contact in and of itself is a reason to be suspicious. So outside of being vigilant, being aware that this could happen, are there any other practical steps, Luke, people can take to protect themselves?
0: The best thing you can do is ensure that you are the one making the contact. You are putting that website address into your browser, or you are calling them. If they're calling you, or if you're receiving a text message directing you to a website, you should immediately be suspicious. You should be the one reaching out to them. You can always just hang up the phone and call them back if you've got any doubts.
1: I'm somewhat surprised that we haven't seen more of this happen, given we see it all the time. But I know there were some changes to combat scam text messages, though they wouldn't be applied to WhatsApp. Does this mean perhaps we're getting better in general at combating scammers before they can even get to us, Luke?
0: There has been a lot of effort from banks and telcos when it comes to reducing scams. And the number of scams that have been successful in recent years continues to go down. That is a good thing. So what you've just mentioned there, SMS IDs are now in use. So if you receive a text message and where you would normally see the telephone number, it says the word census, you will know that that text message is legitimate because we now have an SMS ID register where the ABS has registered the word census so that you know that that is a legitimate text message coming from them. If you receive a text message claiming to be from the census, but it just comes from a generic phone number, maybe it's got a link through to a dodgy website, that's when you need to have that red flag up that you're potentially being scammed.
1: Luke, thank you so much. Really appreciate the heads up.
0: Thanks for having me on the program.
1: Cheers. Luke Coleman is the CEO of the ATA, that is the Australian Telecommunication Alliance. The bottom line there, if you haven't given your number or your email address to the Census, you should not receive any contact from them. If you are contacted, that is already suspicious. And if there are any requests for bank or credit details, passwords, tax file numbers, money, access to your computer, they are all huge red flags, as well as making sure the website has .gov.au at the end. If it doesn't, that is also a red flag. Dave, you say, so the ABS isn't offering any incentives like gambling companies either. No prize draws, says Dave. No, the incentive is simply for us to give this information to better inform our policies and services in the end. Dave, 0467 922 666. If you have any outstanding questions about the way you are filling out your census, on the questions, they will all be answered after 2 o'clock.
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1: We'll look at this gambling advertising bill from a public health perspective next.

We've heard that not so long ago, the government said, look, we're not going to make any major changes. If you don't want the bill the way it is, well, then we won't have it at all. It's this or nothing. But now we have heard the Prime Minister say he's going to take a look at these gambling inducements, not outright ban them, but I think at least do something about them. More next. This is Russell Morris first. Sweet, sweet love on 666. Good afternoon.

Russell Morris, Sweet Sweet Love on 666 ABC Canberra. This is the afternoon's program. Alice Matthews with you. Federal Parliament, of course, back today, and it'll keep discussing its gambling advertising bill with the opposition. The legislation, if you haven't already caught, has been met with a lot of disappointment among advocates and pretty much no friends in Parliament, at least

0: initially, to the point that Labor considered shelving it altogether rather than agree to major changes. But the PM has now indicated the government will address inducements, but probably not totally ban them. So this is gambling inducements in the form we've seen of things like illegal drugs, alcohol, travel. Finance Minister Katie Gallagher has defended the bill on brekkie with Ross this morning.
1: Well, I think in government, we're trying to find the right balance here. And I think you heard the PM yesterday talking about the need to protect people from harm. And that's a very important aspect of this bill, but also to allow for people and organise, you know, people to essentially have a punt, I think it was the language he used, to have a bet. And so,
2: Nobody was stopping people from having a punt. You can still have a punt. Is that the balance, or is there something else that we're trying to balance up between protecting people, because we heard some horrific stories last week at the Senate inquiry, balancing against what exactly? What are we protecting here?
1: Well, I mean, this is something that governments have to do in almost every area of regulation and legislation, is to, deal with, I guess, perspectives, and there isn't a uniform perspective on how you regulate gambling advertising, and find what we think is the most sensible response to that. And I think the legislation provides for that. And I think people overlook the extent to which this legislation improves and strengthens the response. And yes, it might not go as far as some people would want, but it is a significant, like no other government has tackled gambling advertising like we have. We've established BetStop. There's about 67,000 people signed up to BetStop. All of this kind of infrastructure that we've done to reduce the harm associated with gambling. And this legislation takes it a step further. And there may be further amendments once those negotiations have been finalised.
0: Finance Minister Katie Gallagher speaking with Ross Solly this morning on Breakfast. Well, Terry Slevin is the CEO of the Public Health Association of Australia. Terry, thank you so much for being here.
3: Thanks, Alice.
0: Maybe it's best to start with what's at stake here, Terry.
3: At stake is, to some extent, heart and soul of Australians. I mean, it might sound an overstatement, but, you know, when we're in the position of being by far and away the biggest losers when it comes to gambling of any country on the planet on a per capita basis, the gambling industry has clearly gone out of control in this country. There isn't a meaningful regulator. And the Murphy Report, if we want to go back to, you know, what it is that people actually expect, it was a unanimous agreement of members across the parliament and lower house that brought that report down in 2023. And banning of all advertising was part of the recommendations of that Murphy Report. And this legislation really genuinely is a very long way away from that. Yes, there's some very, very modest step forwards, but, you know, that is that very, very best you could assess in terms of what's on the table. And at the moment, Alice, it's unclear what might be being negotiated. And the government can negotiate either with the Greens in one direction or with the Coalition in the other direction, if you think about a political spectrum. But the concern remains that those of us who have been pushing for even just getting to the point of the strong recommendations of the Murphy Report don't get involved in those discussions, or aren't being at the moment. We don't know what genuinely is on the table and the details of the amendments to the existing bill look like. We're concerned that we think the gambling industry will be in that room and being involved in those discussions, and that's the kind of power that comes with the kind of influence that they bring. You know, we're talking about expenditure of about $250 billion a year on gambling in Australia. People losing about $32 billion a year. There's about $9 billion going into various government coffers. And of course, the power that comes with the influence on the commercial media sector, also the professional sports sector, means that the gambling industry get very, very close to decision making in government. And what we saw at the Senate inquiry last week was denialism. You know, it's not our fault. You know, they call what everybody sees as the inducements that are a disgrace, or they're just promotions, they tell us. And if there's any law broken, well, report it to the authorities. Unfortunately, there isn't a meaningful authority when it comes to regulating the gambling industry in any proper and strong manner.
0: Yeah, let's talk about inducements, because some quite shocking ones, I guess, came out during the inquiry, and we learned today that this is the new element that Prime Minister is considering. You mentioned the Murphy report. It said it recommended prohibiting all online gambling inducements and inducement advertising, and to do it without delay. Do you think we should be allowed to entice people to gamble? Should we be allowed to attract people to gamble in that kind of way?
3: Well, none of us, when you use a word where Alice is doing it, is the gambling industry are making billions of
0: dollars.
3: Well,
0: yes, not we, should they?
3: It's not you and me, Alice.
0: Should it be allowed?
3: No one should be allowed to. When you're talking about people who clearly have enormous gambling problems and lose tens, hundreds of thousands of dollars, in some case millions of dollars, and they become the VIPs, and the industry put on special managers to induce, to encourage, to support, to continue those people putting money on the table that the industry is mopping up. Mm. And they say, well, if they're illegal, you know, obviously offering illicit drugs, that's illegal regardless of any other circumstance. Offering escort services and the like is clearly not something that any code is going to sanction. But the reality is that's what's happening. So the industry has clearly been breaching their own standards according to the way they express them. But the problem is when they say, well, report it to authorities. Who do we report it to when we see the particularly online gambling sector using an ineffectual regime based in the Northern Territory of 8 part-time commissioners and 2 part-time staff? That's farcical when it comes to trying to properly regulate an industry which has billions and billions and billions of dollars.
0: Terry Slevin is the CEO of the Public Health Association of Australia on Afternoons today. Jen, the OG on 0467922666, says, I'm sick of the balance argument. It seems to me that the Albanese government is about not annoying the gambling industry while pretending to protect people. Lobbyists do not belong anywhere in Canberra, says Jen. That's an interesting point to draw out, Terry Slevin. Is there a balance that has to happen here to protect the right of somebody to have a punt?
3: I don't see that as being a meaningful part of the discussion, Alice, because nobody in this discussion who is advocating on behalf of control of the industry has suggested for a moment that we ban gambling. Mm. I've not heard anybody seriously propose that. And when I spoke to the Senate inquiry last Monday, I made that point very, very clear. No one, creating this false kind of narrative that, you know, we're trying to ban gambling, it's rubbish. It's simply not true. No one has said it. And government should stop saying that, because it's simply not a credible claim. What we're talking about is reasonable, sensible controls that exist in many, many countries around the world. That's why we're the worst, because we have the worst controls on the industry. The industry is going to continue doing whatever it can get away with to make more and more money. You know, that's kind of what you would expect them to do. So only government can put the brakes on. Mm. And the question is it going to be a light tap of the brake, or is it going to be pretty heavily slowing down what is an industry that's out of control? And everybody that I talk to, including many members of parliament, including many even the government side, want a far more heavy foot on that brake, and we'll see what those amendments look like and see whether that's a meaningful break on this industry, because they're going to be in Parliament House right now arguing for the lightest of taps on that brake.
0: Well, Labor has called this the hardest crackdown. No one has done more when it comes to gambling reform in Australia. Is it because the bar has been so low?
3: Yes, the bar has been preposterously low. I mean, it's been farcical, the extent to which they've been able to get away with murder, even to the point where a couple of years ago the ads were so ubiquitous. They were so common. The industry themselves were getting embarrassed about the extent to which they were dominating the advertising world. And they backed off a little bit only because of that notion that, oh, if we don't do it ourselves, government will be forced to regulate us. And so a couple of years ago, we saw a downturn the amount of money they were putting into advertising. But it's still at a rate that's off the charts and that no one finds acceptable.
0: Another listener says, nobody's talking about the elephant in the room. The revenue from gambling taxes props the government up.
3: That's probably more the extent in state and territory, some state and territory governments, not all, and it quite varies from state to state. New South Wales, long history of reliance upon poker machine revenue. Victoria came into that category when Jeff Kennett was Premier, and Jeff Kennett's gone on the record mm-hmm. saying it's the biggest mistake of his premiership. Western Australia doesn't have poker machines except for just in their casino, so they've demonstrated that it's not essential. So of the between $9 and $10 billion of tax that goes to government, a lot of it is at state government level, and that's and what creates pressure in terms of states and territory regulating the pokies. But the online stuff is absolutely the responsibility of the Commonwealth government, and that's a growing sector and the one that desperately and urgently needs controls put in place, and that's what's on the that's what's at stake at the moment.
0: Yes, and I guess whether this gambling advertising bill goes ahead, addressing inducements or not, is it better than nothing?
3: I've heard various views. Look, the starting point, Alice, is that we're having this debate. There's legislation on the table. We're looking at ways in which we can control this. And my experience of 40 plus years in public health is that there's a bit of, you know, relentless incrementalism in the things we do in the public health world. But we really would like to start with a couple of meaningful steps forward, not a tiny half dolly step.
0: Point taken, Terry Slevin. Thank you so much for being here.
3: Good on you, Alice. Cheers.
0: Cheers. Terry Slevin there from the Public Health Association of Australia, who'll be watching closely as discussions develop over the federal government's gambling advertising bill. This is 666 ABC Canberra. You're tuned into Afternoons. My name's Alice Matthews.
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0: Hello to Tony2903 on the text line, who says, who's written in about the census. Tony, you say, with the hoo-ha going on about religion on the census, do the government want to know only if you regularly attend a place of worship? Or possibly you go once a year at Christmas to keep your grandmother happy. Or you never attend. Or you only pray for the Raiders to win. It's such a broad question with differing answers, but why is it essential for the government to know? Asks Tony of 2903. Tony, I'm going to put that to our census spokesperson, who will be in with you after 2 o'clock, Emily Walter, probably one of the busiest people in the country today, no doubt. But if you do have outstanding questions broadly about the census, like Tony is asking, or more specifically about the way you fill it out, if it's too late to get a physical form, please make sure you get your questions in on 0467 922 666 or give us a buzz on 1300 681 666 and deal. Your questions will hopefully be answered. It's 2 minutes to one after the news. I wonder if you ever fear that we might get carried away with building more and more homes to meet demand. We know we need more homes, but do you wonder if maybe we're going to rush through all of this so quickly without fully considering other important aspects like the kind of communities we want to create, the way we design these homes and complexes, and whether or not we might be pushing forward with designs that could silo certain populations or could cut off connections. How much more thought do we need to give to things? So we're going to think a bit beyond just supply itself after 1 o'clock, and look at whether or not hay fever season has come early. I've heard whispers of a few sneezes. I've seen the blossoms bloom, not the thousand, but certainly the wattles in my suburb are on full display. So let's check the pollen count. Is it checking out? Are we in hay fever season?
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6: ABC News, I'm Peter Lustard. The CFMEU says its members do not have an unfair advantage in the tender processes for ACT government contracts in response to recent findings by the Integrity Commission. The commissioner last month found two senior ACT public servants dishonestly prioritised the strategic interests of the CFMEU in awarding a contract to refurbish Campbell Primary School, but it did not find any misconduct by union officials. Speaking publicly for the first time since the watchdog handed down its report, ACT Branch Secretary Michael Hiskus says the union does not have undue influence.
7: I sometimes wish we had the influence people think that we seem to do. If we did, we probably wouldn't have to take the industrial action like we've had the last 2 days. I wouldn't say we try to influence them. I mean, we try to advocate for our members, and there is established processes to do that.
6: Negotiations are still underway between Labor and the Coalition as the government tries to strike a deal over its proposed gambling advertising reforms. The legislation has faced criticism from the opposition and the Greens in recent weeks amid concerns it doesn't go far enough to deal with the inducements offered by betting companies to entice punters. Finance Minister Katy Gallagher says the government wants the bill through the Parliament by the end of the fortnight.
1: The bill itself already has some measures around inducements, but obviously inducements has been something I think that there's been a lot of discussion of, including in the Senate committee, but also through our national conference.
6: The federal government has announced it's rolling out vaccines to protect native animals from the H5 strain of bird flu. Last week, authorities confirmed the first mass mortality event involving Australian wildlife after the virus reached the country's shores earlier this year. Dozens of birds have already contracted the flu. Agriculture Minister Julie Collins says the states and territories will immunise priority bird species in captivity.
8: The priority species will be identified based on vulnerability to the H5 bird flu and the potential conservation impact, informed, as always, by scientific advice.
6: Colombia's president has declared a state of emergency after a powerful earthquake shook the country, leaving more than 100 dead and dozens more injured. William Howard Evans reports.
9: The magnitude 7.4 quake has struck just days after Abelardo de la Espriella was sworn in as president, thrusting the new administration into its first major crisis. The epicentre of the quake was the Chocó region, but shaking was felt right across the country, as well as in neighbouring Venezuela, Ecuador and Panama. Numerous buildings have collapsed and rescue efforts are underway to try to free those who are trapped beneath rubble. The disaster has occurred less than 2 months after twin quakes devastated parts of Venezuela, killing more than 6,000 people.
6: The Reserve Bank is widely expected to keep interest rates on hold at 4.35% when it hands down its decision this afternoon. Inflation remains above the RBA's target range but has eased slightly, while employment figures have also softened. Adelaide University economist Susan Stone says the central bank is weighing conflicting data.
10: We see consumer confidence is quite low. We also see discretionary spending has been increasing. Traveling, going out to the theatre, TV streaming, that seems to imply that consumer spending has been remaining somewhat resilient in the face of these increasing prices.
6: Federal Independent Kate Chaney will today push for a debate on a bill to allow telehealth as part of voluntary assisted dying care, a move that is expected to be blocked by Labor. Some patients who live a long distance from VAD doctors have become too unwell before they can get access to treatment, and a few have died waiting to be approved. Sydney University health law expert Dr. Christopher Rudge said states have rigorous protections that wouldn't be weakened by telehealth.
11: My understanding is that the telehealth communications would occur at an early stage of the process, but that at some stage, the witnessing and other processes would presumably need to occur in an environment where doctors are present.
6: To sport, and world champion Moesha Johnson has won Australia's first gold medal at the Pan Pacific Swimming Titles at Long Beach in California. The 28-year-old was victorious in the women's 10-kilometre open water event. It's Australia's first gold medal in open water swimming at the Pan Pacific Championships since the inaugural meet in 1985. Having a look at Canberra's weather, partly cloudy this afternoon. Tomorrow, the forecast a shower or two with a low of -2, a top of 13. Thursday, morning frost, partly cloudy, a low of 0 and a top of 15. Friday, morning frost, partly cloudy, a top of 16. 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

Hello, welcome back to Afternoons. Just a heads up, there is an Icon water outage in Canberra. They're conducting some repairs there, so you might have a bit of disruption to your services if you're in and around Canberra. The estimated restoration time, 5 o'clock at this point. All clear on the roads at the moment. Of course, let us know if you see anything. 1300 681 666. A couple more questions coming through for the census. John of Canberra asking why the marital questions ask why are more married women than men and why do we ask these days? Interesting. I don't know if I'm reading that correctly, John, but I will ask why we ask those questions. Thank you very much. You can keep them coming through on 0467 922 666. Thinking a little more deeply next about housing supply, not just in terms of numbers. If we're going to build more homes, how do we structure them to build a more connected society, I guess, is the point. We'll look at that next. It's all being discussed at the Griffin Lecture at Shine Dome tomorrow night. Walking in Memphis now, Mark Cohn on 666.

0: Mark Cohn, walking in Memphis on 666 ABC Canberra. Hello, Sam, on the text line. You say, "Hi, Alice. I completed my census last night. It was a good experience, but we got hung up on the household chore questions. I was well overstating my contributions, but my wife corrected me. Can we get those questions minimised? Probably not good for relationships," says Sam. Oh, look, I can only put the question to the National Census spokesperson, Sam, who will join you after 2 o'clock. If you've got questions or comments on the census, 0467 922 666. A few questions coming in on why certain questions are asked, for example, about religion and marital status. We'll put all of them to our specialist, national spokesperson. Nat, you say, "Hi, lovely Alice." Hello, lovely Nat. "I ordered a census paper copy on their 1-800 number on the 2nd of August, got a reference number. Nothing has arrived as we speak," says Nat. Nat, hopefully I can get you some advice on whether to wait for that paper copy or push ahead and go online. I think there's still a few more days left to receive it, but I will find out for you. Cranky of Crace. Hello, dear Cranky of Crace. You say, "For heaven's sake, do we have to talk about hay fever and wattle every year? The link between wattle and hay fever is almost non-existent, and yet every year people think their hay fever is caused by wattle. The fact that wattle is obvious at this time of the year puts in people's minds that's the cause. Correlation does not equal causation. Wattle has heavy pollen that's not easily airborne. The predominant cause of hay fever is light, easily airborne pollen such as grasses," says Cranky of Crace. Well, yes, we've got a few more types of pollen to inform you about as well, Cranky of Crace. But it's more that you see the wattle, you think spring equals hay fever. So maybe there's just a few steps removed there. But yes, I do take your point. Not necessarily connected. We're going to be talking about that after 1:30, as well as missing number plates. Number plate theft, actually. If you've experienced it or if you know someone who has, 0467 922 666. Has someone stolen your plates?
1: You're with Alice Matthews on Afternoons on 666 ABC Canberra.
0: And as we push ahead with filling in the missing middle, how much thought are we sparing for factors beyond housing supply, factors beyond the numbers, getting to a certain number by 2030? What kind of homes and communities do we want to create? How can we design these spaces to better facilitate connection? This is what the Griffin Lecture is tackling tomorrow night at Shine Dome. It's held annually by the Australian Institute of Architects and has been for the last 65 years. Shannon Battison is the chair of the Griffin Lecture Committee. Shannon, good afternoon to you.
2: Hi, Alice. Thanks for having me.
0: If we don't consider things beyond just supply, what do we stand to lose?
2: I think we stand to, I guess, in my mind, actually create the next crisis. So if we look at just numbers and how quickly we can produce that number of housing, which of course we desperately need, and then how cheaply, usually, we can produce those housing, what we end up with is, you know, 5-10 years down the track is actually buildings that were built really poorly, and we risk the health and, you know, lives of the people who live in them. So I guess what we're talking about is how do we actually meet the challenges of the crisis and still at the same time create really healthy houses and communities.
0: So meet the challenges of the crisis and avoid creating an entire new one.
2: Exactly, that's it.
0: So what will this panel interrogate to avoid that?
2: Look, the Griffin Lecture is one of those things. It's a really fabulous kind of moment of outreach every year for the Institute of Architects, where we actually try and talk to government, public, all sorts of kind of people other than architects ourselves. And the idea is that we kind of set a topic and let it, you know, go from there. So this year's a little bit different in that we've got a panel. So we are asking for people. We've got representatives from different areas of this issue, and what we're hoping to interrogate, or that they'll really pull apart, are the blockages, really. What are the blockages? What's stopping us from

0: reducing the housing at the moment? And then what are the opportunities? Where are the spaces where we could actually do something so special? I think, you know, the Griffin looks at the country as a whole, but Canberra is our, you know, the city where we're based. We've just got such fabulous architectural heritage. And I think that gives really, you know, strong opportunities for us to kind of approach things like this from a, you know, creative angle.
1: So who is on the panel to bring this creative angle to problem solving?
0: Look, we've got Joe Clay from the Greens, Uncle Wally Bell, a wonderful Ngunnawal elder. We've got Nectar Efkapides, who's a local developer. We know their work through the Molonglo Group. They're doing some fabulous stuff around. Felicity Stewart, who's our architect panel member from Stewart Architecture. And it's being moderated by ABC's fabulous Georgia Steins.
1: The wonderful Georgia Steins, of course. Yeah. And why this makeup of people, Shannon?
0: Look, what we're hoping to really kind of pull out or tease out when we let them loose on stage is, you know, we come at this problem, this crisis, from all different angles. So we've got government and layers of government and the ACT. We have country, how we're connecting to the beautiful, beautiful country that we're all so lucky to live on. Developers. So in terms of, you know, actually approaching this the problem from a financial standpoint. And then, of course, architecture, because we are the Institute of Architects. What are the different viewpoints, and how do we really lean into the experiences from the different sides to find those opportunities and to also find those blockages so that we can hopefully do something about it?
1: I wonder if blockages around affordable housing and I guess indeed what counts as it will come into the discussion as well, Shannon.
0: Yeah, I think so. I think, look, anybody who is, you know, trying to become a homeowner or buy their next house in Canberra would have an interesting kind of take on what we classify as affordable housing. I think it can be incredibly disheartening when we see something advertised as affordable and then you see the price that it's at. But I do think the housing crisis actually requires us to produce housing right across the range, from social, affordable and missing middle, downsizers and big family homes. And one of the things that I do a lot of advocacy work with government about is just trying to really encourage that we actually do build all of the different houses. I live in a new suburb and I really look around and see only 4-bedroom, 2-bathroom, double garage houses being built. And I think that's part of how we've got to where we've got to. We've got lots of members of our community who don't need 4 bedrooms and can't afford it. And so I think that we need big family homes, especially as we have fabulous multi-generational, you know, families in action. And we need smaller houses. We need, you know, affordable options for young families that have a little bit of, you know, play space for kids or access to really beautiful green space. And we need housing for the most vulnerable in our community that, you know, is provided and designed and built with the care that it should be, you know, from our society to our most vulnerable.
1: Shannon Battison is the chair of the Griffin Lecture Committee, the Griffin Lecture being held tomorrow night at Shine Dome. It's been held annually by the Institute of Architects for the last 65 years. The lecture itself, Shannon, has a really interesting history. Can you tell us a bit more about the beginnings of it?
0: It does. It's a fabulous thing. I've actually only been on the committee for the last few years, but over its history, it's been given by, you know, ex-prime ministers, Kevin MacLeod from Grand Design gave it for us just before we went into COVID. So it's one of those things where
1: Gough Whitlam delivered it one year, didn't he?
0: Yep. It's really a fabulous mix. Like if you go back and look through the list of people who've given it, it's a really interesting, intriguing mix of people. And I really wish that we had always, you know, recorded them so that we could go back and hear what they had to say. But I think the idea is that architects are pretty famous for speaking mostly to ourselves. And I think that the Griffin Lecture was named in honour of Marion Marnie Griffin and Walter Burley Griffin, designers of the original design for our city. And the idea is, I guess, that we talk outwards and we engage in a conversation about the benefits of getting the design right for our homes, for our cities, for, you know, how we make community or how we can help, you know, foster community in how we create these things that we all then get to live in and around.
1: And I noticed that the format has changed a bit. It was a single person delivering a lecture. Why go to the panel format, Shannon?
0: This year we just actually felt, so each year the committee tries to, you know, look at what's a really pressing issue of the day that we can, you know, tease out from an architectural perspective. When we look at the housing crisis, it's just such a huge beast of a thing for us as a community to actually face. And it felt like it was actually too big of an issue to only look at one viewpoint on it, if that makes sense. Mm. It felt like as we try and, you know, I think there's a real loneliness epidemic, you know, going, and I think that the way we design our city has a big impact on that.
1: Absolutely.
0: And so we want to make sure that we tease out not just the possibilities for meeting the housing crisis, but also how do we really help build community in our our suburbs, both our new ones and our existing suburbs. How do we face the, you know, the changes that, you know, all cities grow and change, and I think that Canberra should be no different. But as we look at that, how we create density where we haven't had density before, what are all the different voices that are in that debate and that conversation, so that we make sure we're creating change that we'll be proud of down the track and not, you know, regret in years to come.
1: The loneliness epidemic is such a good thing to bring up at this point in time, because it is using design to, I guess, better society. And I wonder, when you look across the 65 years of this lecture, if the same things have come up, or have you really noticed quite a change in the way we need to respond to what's happening?
0: I actually think we do get very similar themes. I think that as much as, you know, each generation sees our struggles from our own perspective, I actually think the baseline here is, you know, human struggle and human life and human community. And so those things actually, you know, have a way of repeating in obviously different circumstances and different times. But I actually think if we went back and really interrogated, there'd be quite similar themes that come across across all of the lectures. I found, you know, two of our, you know, more recent lectures were given, one by Tim Ross, comedian and architecture.
1: Yes, yeah, we're familiar.
0: Yeah, and then Kevin MacLeod, as obviously two non-architects, but two people who have spent a career out of communicating with the public about the stories of architecture. And I think both of them took it in, they're very close friends, but it was interesting that both of them took it in quite different directions. But they were really about how when we build things and we build them well, we think about them properly and we put the time and effort into getting them right, they can have such a huge impact on the lives of not just the people who live or work within them, but also the people who live and work around them and move around them. And I think it was really interesting to see their two very different kind of approaches to that, you know, that question or that topic. But really the underlying, thought there was, we're worth getting it right for. We're worth investing time and money, because it's human beings who ultimately get the benefit of that investment.
1: I wonder if Gough Whitlam was also talking about it's time.
0: I wish I could see that.
1: People can head along tomorrow night, presumably, Shannon. How, when and where? What are the details?
0: So it's being held at the beautiful Shine Dome, one of our fabulous pieces of architecture that really speaks to the inspiration and aspiration of our city, down there at ANU. And if you head on to the Institute of Architects website and follow the links for the Griffin Lecture, tickets are only $20, and we'd really love to have as many people in the room to, you know, ask questions or participate in the conversation as we can.
1: Good on you, Shannon. Thank you so much.
0: Have a good day.
1: Cheers. Shannon Patterson there, the chair of the Griffin Lecture Committee, the Griffin Lecture being held tomorrow night at the Shine Dome. On the text line, sounds as though they have everyone on a panel or the committee except those who will in the future be residents of affordable housing. Well, part of the panel is Greens, Jo Clay, so I reckon she'd probably have a thing or two to say about affordable housing.
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1: A question from Richard of Wanneyasa regarding the census. You'll have a spokesperson with you in after the 2 o'clock news, so in a little over half an hour's time. Richard asks, why are different Christian denominations listed on the census but not different branches of other religions, for example, Sunni and Shia Muslims, asks Richard, 0467 922 666 or 1300 681 666. That is where you can get your questions to the Census National Spokesperson, or let me know if you've ever had your number plate stolen. That's what we'll get to after the news. Boom Crash Opera to get you there. This is Dan.

0: Boom Crash Opera. Dancing in the Storm here on 666 ABC Canberra. It's 29 minutes past one.
1: I'm Sana Qadar. Join me to explore the psychology behind the biggest questions in our lives, from relationships to stress levels to solving crime.
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0: Hello, Warren on 0467 922 666, who's written in to ask, why doesn't the census ask, am I actually an atheist, as well as having no religion, says Warren. Yes, I suppose they are two different things. You will have the Census National spokesperson with you live after 2 o'clock if you have any questions, broadly or practically. If you have practical questions about your census and filling it out, if you are still waiting on a physical form, now is your chance to ask. 1300 681 666. In about half an hour's time, we'll be taking all questions. It's 1:30. Peter Lusted is in the newsroom this afternoon. Hello to you, Peter.
3: Hi, Alice. The CFMEU denies it has undue influence over ACT government contract decisions in the union's first public comment since corruption findings against government officials linked to a union-backed company. The ACT Integrity Commission found two senior public servants dishonestly prioritised the strategic interests of the CFMEU in awarding a contract to refurbish Campbell Primary School, but it did not find any misconduct by union officials. The federal opposition has not yet settled its position on Labor's proposed gambling laws, despite the Prime Minister suggesting the two parties were on the brink of a deal. The government is proposing a partial ban on advertising, but is also considering a clampdown on inducements, like bonus bets, to get the bill through the Senate. Anthony Albanese and Angus Taylor are in direct talks, but today the Coalition Party Room was told there had been no agreement yet. And softening inflation, weaker employment data and a housing downturn are being seen as key indicators in the Reserve Bank's expected decision to keep interest rates on hold this afternoon. Markets are factoring in a more than 99% chance that the official cash rate will stay unchanged at 4.35%. I'll have more news at 2 o'clock.
0: Thank you very much. Have you completed your census yet, Pete?
3: I have. Did it last night. Yeah.
0: How'd you go?
3: I think I passed. I haven't had anything from the government saying 100%. I failed. Yeah. I mean, I put my my date of birth in, and then they came up with my age, and I thought that doesn't look right. It was. I just don't like how old I'm getting.
0: It gets us all.
3: Yeah. There was one question we found, my wife and I found quite interesting, is it sort of asked, you know, did you, what sort of level of schooling did you do? Year 10, year 12, year 7? And I said, year 12. And then the next thing it said is, Peter, have you completed any education? And we were like, wow, that's a bit passive aggressive. Just said I finished year 12. Oh, so I went to uni. But yeah, that was probably the biggest reaction from our family. We thought that was kind of funny.
0: I did have a message in from Sam saying there was a bit of argy-bargy over the questions around housework.
3: Oh, yeah, yes. Yeah, we had a discussion about it. I've seen a few people already complaining that say, how can I contact the government and dispute the amount my partner does? So we were pretty good. My wife was, I said, oh, I think I'm about this. And she said, yeah, that's about right.
0: Okay.
3: So that's
0: I noticed that you've omitted that that particular percentage, but that's okay. So there was nothing.
3: I think I was the, because what it's like 5 to 15 or 15. To 29, I think. I think I thought I was about 15, but I went the 5 to 15.
0: 5 to 15.
3: Yeah.
0: Okay.
3: Well, it also includes like cooking and the groceries and all of the stuff. So
0: I'll tell you what, Peter, if I have to tell the government how much I'm cooking dinner, I don't really want to disclose that information because they'll judge me because I barely do it.
3: Yeah, if I time 7 days for 2-minute noodles, that's 14 minutes a week. Yeah.
0: Okay, but otherwise pretty straightforward.
3: Yes, yeah. Thought it was pretty basic, yeah. And then like, you know, for our family it was really cool to have, you could say, you know, there's more, I think it's like 4 options now, is it, that you can have the cultural background of your family. So that was cool. So we could sort of do that for our kids. We appreciated that. So,
0: yeah, nice. Well done you. I'll see how I go tonight. Because I just thought, of course I'll wait. I'll just wait, do it on census night. But there are so many people that have already done it beforehand.
3: Yeah, look, that just worked for us. But look, Alice, I have full confidence you're going to nail it.
0: Thank you so much. I am educated. Thanks, Pete.
3: Cheers.
0: Peter Lusted in the newsroom today. This is 666 ABC Canberra. Helen asks, hi, Alice. Why does the census want to know about sexual orientation? I can put that to Emily, but as with all census questions, I guess, to form policy, health services, and I think that would very much come into it, Helen. Hello, Jen. You say, afternoon, Alice. I thought about a topic you might like to consider. I see a lot of charity posts on Facebook for fundraising, walking or running to fundraise. Are they all legit or scams? There's probably a general way we could tackle that, Jen, including which organisations are legit and which not. But leave it with me and we'll see what we can do.
4: 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ABC Your Say is your chance to join the conversation. 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
0: So I'm sure you've put out a few excuses in the past for showing up late at work, but as you can imagine, it would be quite inconvenient to be heading out to your car in the morning

0: How can you prevent them from being stolen? Detective Inspector Steph Leonard is from ACT Policing. Thank you so much for being here.
1: No worries. Thanks for having us.
0: Why do number plates get stolen?
1: So number plates get stolen for a variety of reasons. We commonly see stolen plates being used for fuel thefts and traffic offences, or often they may be used to avoid liability for road offences.
0: So people steal them, put them on their own cars and then go and speed, basically?
1: Basically, yes, or steal fuel.
0: Oh, okay. And as I mentioned, we have been seeing this kind of theft pop up on community notice boards. But what are the trends here in Canberra? How common is this?
1: So while we may see a slight spike in the number of thefts reported to police since April this year, overall since 2024, the numbers are actually decreasing on average.
0: There you go.
1: So we can't really attribute it to the spike to any one particular cause, but as we know, some crime types do go through peaks and troughs.
0: Mm-hmm. So they have been going down since 2024, but a bit of a spike since April this year?
1: Yes, that's right.
0: Okay, but we're not sure what that's attributed.
1: No, we've been unable to attribute it to any one particular cause.
0: Okay. So I know that ACT Policing has some ways that people can better protect their number plates, which I completely wasn't aware of. What can people do?
1: So a couple of ideas is parking well-lit areas as much as possible, which, you know, can deter thieves from approaching your vehicle, regularly checking your vehicle and your plates to make sure that they're still in your car, and then if they're not, immediately reporting it to police. But also any ACT police station can give you free tamper-proof screws. All people need to do is pop into their local station and ask one of our officers who can provide them a set completely complimentary.
0: And how does a tamper-proof screw work?
1: So they're basically non-standard specialised head shapes or asymmetrical slot designs that cannot grip or turn with like common tools like your standard flathead or Phillips head screwdriver. So it makes it a lot harder for thieves to easily remove them from cars because they don't have those specialised tools.
0: Thank goodness they don't use those in flat pack furniture, Detective Inspector. So what happens then if somebody does have their plates stolen and, for example, a fine wrongly attributed to them?
1: Okay, so they should, as soon as they know that their plates have been stolen, they should report it to police as soon as possible. Or if they're aware that there's another plate that is similar to theirs or the same as theirs that's been used to commit a traffic offence, report it as soon as possible to Access Canberra.
0: Okay, report it. And then can they get those number plates back and continue using them? There's no need to change up the plates or anything like that?
1: Changing number plates. But Access Canberra can provide probably the best advice on people's individual circumstances on whether a new plate's warranted or whether they can provide the same, like a reprint of the same plate.
0: Okay, and presumably the fines don't go to the person whose plates have been stolen, but that's probably also for Access Canberra.
1: Yeah, that would be on a case-by-case basis, but if the members of the public can, I suppose, show that, you know, they reported the plates as soon as possible that they noticed they were stolen, and then, you know, filling the relevant paperwork that Access Canberra requires, Access Canberra can assess each case on a merit-based approach.
0: And then are many people taking you up on the tamper-proof screws option, Detective Inspector?
1: Absolutely. We often have people come pop into the front office of their local police station and ask for a set, which officers are more than happy to provide. So I would, again, encourage people, if you've got some spare time, pop into your local station and ask for a free set.
0: One listener says, my number plates were stolen years ago on a country muster weekend. You can get one-way screws as a prevention, but the police reported my entire car was stolen, so I couldn't trade it in a few years later. Okay, so maybe that's a lesson in just being specific that if your plates are stolen, it's only your plates and not your entire car.
1: Absolutely, and if you know a mistake like that's made, just pop into your local police station and clarify it with police, and they'll be able to sort that error out.
0: It's an interesting one, Detective Inspector. Thanks so much for popping by for a chat.
1: No worries. Thanks for your time.
0: Cheers. Detective Inspector Steph Leonard there. This is 666 ABC Canberra. So there you go. If your number plate gets stolen or if you want to prevent them from being stolen, tamper-proof screws are available at your local police station. This is 666 ABC Canberra.
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0: Blooming, you say? All right. Well, here is Hey Hey Fever by you, the listener, and Ben Dryden.

0: Did not think I would be busting this song out again so soon. If you're a regular Afternoons listener, you might have heard or maybe even helped write that song with the wonderful Ben Drysdale. We are still officially in winter, but I've heard the murmurs of the office sneezes. I've seen the blossoms. Has hay fever hit us already? Professor Simon Haberley is from the ANU Pollen Monitoring Program. Professor, good afternoon to you.
1: Hi, Alice. It's great to be with you.
0: It's great to have you here, although it feels too soon. Has the season arrived early?
1: Yeah, I'm afraid it has. There's every year, Canberra experiences quite a long hay fever season, and it depends on what particular trees and shrubs you might be sensitive to. But at this time of year, there's certainly several plants that are producing pollen in large amounts, and some people are reacting to those.
0: Oh, okay. Let's go through the worst offenders then. Which plants?
1: Yeah, around this time of year, we've already started to see some of the cypress pines produce large plumes of yellow pollen that, go across the Canberra landscape, and it can be quite local, but nevertheless, people do get impacted by the cypress pines. Birch trees as well are beginning to blossom, so that can also be part of the equation. But it's important to think about this, that there's, that you don't actually see the flowers or the pollen very easily because it's so small.
0: Of course.
1: But there's a lot of other trees that are actually flowering at the moment, like the wattles. And, of course, a lot of people associate hay fever with wattles, but, of course, that's a misnomer. And
0: that was literally going to be my next question because we did get a cranky text saying wattles and hay fever not connected. They do produce pollen, but the listener was actually saying it's a bit too heavy to be caught in the air and cause it. Is that right?
1: That's right. They're beautiful blossoms. They're bright yellow flowers, and insects, birds love the acacia pollen, but that's the way acacias pollinate. They use insects and birds and other animals because it's sticky and a large pollen grain, and so that's easy for those animals and insects to be the pollinators.
0: Mm-hmm.
1: So wind isn't very effective. It doesn't blow very far and falls to the ground. So it's not one of the plants that causes your hay fever at this time of year, even though it can have a beautiful yellow association with your sneezing. lets people think that it is. Yeah.
0: The poor wattles, they've just had a terrible rap, haven't they?
1: They have, but they're such a beautiful tree. We have to celebrate them.
0: Yes, and they are already out and about, aren't they?
1: Mm, yeah, it's a sign of late winter and spring is around the corner.
0: It is indeed. So you've mentioned cypress, pine, birch trees. The listener was also saying certain grasses potentially at this time of the year?
1: It's a little bit early for grasses. There's a lot of different grasses around Canberra, but the main culprit for the hay fever sufferers is the ryegrass, which is it's an introduced grass that's planted to for pasture all around New South Wales and Victoria, Tasmania, and so on. So it's a widespread pasture grass. You're seeing the paddocks, and because of that, it produces a lot of pollen and can blow a very long way. So for Canberra in particular, during our spring when there's a strong northerly or northwesterly winds coming into Canberra, that can bring a lot of pollen from that region to the north and west of us.
0: So that
1: can actually, on a strong windy day in spring, that's when we often see really high levels of grass pollen being blown across the city.
0: We're a bit of a recipe for disaster for hay fever in Canberra, aren't we?
1: Well, it's certainly a hotspot, and there are many reasons for that. We're a sort of landlocked city, I guess, so don't have the benefit of other cities that have the ocean where there's no pollen being produced.
0: True.
1: but here, 360 degrees of potential to bring pollen across the city, and also within the city there are trees that make up our beautiful urban landscape, but some of them potentially produce some hay fever causing pollen as well, such as the birches and cypress pines.
0: Yeah, so the birches and the pines. So what does that actually mean for the pollen monitoring at the moment? What does the pollen count look like right now?
1: Yeah, it's you can actually go and see this
0: Oh,
1: on a couple of
0: let's do
1: apps,
0: this
1: which are
0: live. Okay, how do I do that?
1: yeah. So you can go to there's two apps, Aerator, Aerater, or Canberra Pollen, and that provides you with this updates of the daily pollen count. And so today, I think there's quite high other pollen, we call it, but there's a number of different pollen types that it mentions. So you can actually track what's high in the air at any time and compare that to your, response on any day, and that may actually help you narrow down what you're allergic to.
0: Ah, there you go. You can, it's, I love it. You can validate your sneezes. It's not just me. There is pollen in the air.
1: That's right.
0: Professor Simon Haverley is with you here on 666 ABC Canberra from the ANU Canberra Pollen Monitoring Program, letting you know if you do just go to Canberra Pollen, you can have a look at the count. And also the forecast, Professor, are we any predictions for the season ahead?
1: Yeah, there's predictions of a El Nino and a quite a strong El Nino during those months of certainly spring, and we're seeing quite drier conditions being projected here, and that actually may reduce certainly the impact of the grass pollen. We often see during an El Nino, grass pollen can be quite low because the grasses dry off quickly. Whereas, but some of the trees will persist because many of the trees are in urban landscapes that are watered and tend to maintain the soil moisture. So I think people who are suffering from tree allergies may not see the relief of El Nino, but certainly grass pollen sufferers will likely see a less vigorous season this coming spring. But
0: Good news for grass pollen sufferers, potentially.
1: potentially, yeah, we just have to wait and see how that plays out.
0: And is this any earlier than we usually see, Professor?
1: Not really. It's we've seen, quite, late July, early August. Every now, we do see these blooms of some of the tree pollen. So it's certainly not unprecedented. But overall, over the last, we've been monitoring pollen for the last nearly 20 years, and in Canberra, we've seen a gradual step towards earlier beginnings of the pollen season. So I think overall the trend is for earlier starts to the tree pollen season in particular. So it's part of that long-term monitoring that we do, and that's kind of the questions we are asking with the work we do in our research.
0: For some people, is it just perpetually hay fever season?
1: For the very unlucky ones, that can be the case, but often people respond to different species at different times and or at different levels. So some people will be particularly allergic to grass, but others will might be particularly allergic to birch or

0: Cyprus. So it's not a one-size-fits-all equation. Mm-hmm. It's actually, you know, different people respond in different ways, and that's what makes it a kind of a really interesting but complex area to study.
1: Look, I haven't validated this through Canberra pollen just yet. I think I am a grass allergy kind of girl, so fingers crossed it's a good season for me, Professor.
0: And that will usually start in late September, early October, and then those months of October and November are probably the worst for hay fever sufferers related to grass.
1: So. Yes, well, I will be bracing myself. Do you start doing, I guess, any more broader reporting? Does anything change as we get more and more into the season on your end?
0: Yeah, we do a little bit of social media, but also, you know, we'll provide any updates as required, and ACT Health are a really good source for that kind of information as we move through the season. So I'd recommend people to go to the pollen apps, but also ACT Health have information on hay fever and asthma in our region. So they're great sources of information.
1: Professor, thank you so much for the update. Wonderful to chat.
0: Okay, thank you.
1: Cheers. Professor Simon Haberley there from the ANU Canberra Monitoring, Canberra Pollen Monitoring Program, saying yes, it's the cypress pines and the birch trees that have got you sneezing at the moment. You're not going mad.
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1: Now is the time to keep those numbers handy. After 2 o'clock, you'll have the National Census spokesperson with you answering any of your outstanding questions. On the text line, Kestrel, you say, my question is, what do I do if my mum has thrown out the paper form, which we need to use as no easy access to a computer? I have my own paper form, but it's marked with my address, and turns out I'll be in Sydney with her tonight as she is needing care. Hoping the census person can answer this, says Kestrel. I will put it to them. Another listener has asked, how are they trying to collect information from the homeless living on the streets of Canberra for the census? It would seem that statistics on homelessness would be an important piece of data that we need to know right now, asks another listener. There have been specific questions in terms of your own situation, some still waiting on that paper version. Others wondering what to do if you're not going to be at the house that you thought you were going to be at. And broader questions as well, regarding why some certain questions are asked. A few questions, interestingly, about religion as well. Different Jen with a G, you say, I'm pretty sure you have a few days to fill out the census. If you don't complete it this evening as well, I will double check with our spokesperson after 2 o'clock. If you haven't completed it, jump on, have a look. If any questions come up, we are here to answer them. Joe Jackson now, stepping out.

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1: Alan Jones was a broadcasting powerhouse. Now he's in court fighting charges of indecent assault and sexual touching. 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
0: This is ABC Canberra. You're tuned into Afternoons on the Census. A vital missing point, says this listener on the text line, about doing the census online. You must have Wi-Fi at your home. Otherwise, it doesn't work. Yes, that is a good point. Here is your heads up. If you've got outstanding questions about the census tonight, you're definitely not alone. There's been plenty coming through on the text line. What happens if you complete it early and then spend the census night somewhere else? What if you haven't got your letter or your login yet? What if you've lost that? The Census National Spokesperson will be with you live after the 2 o'clock news to answer your questions. 0467 922 666. Easiest way to do it though, 1300 681 666. All of your census questions after 2 o'clock. And then after 2:30, they survived one of the worst droughts on record, spent months in care at a zoo, and then had to learn how to be wild again. Now, that probably feels like I could be talking about all of us after COVID, really, learning how to be wild again, but I'm talking about platypuses. Researchers have been tracking some that were rescued during the drought and then re-released, and what they've found is surprisingly encouraging and probably a good news story that we all need to hear right now. It's 2 o'clock, news time.
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7: ABC News, I'm Peter Lustard. Australia and Vietnam have signed a host of new agreements after a meeting between Vietnamese President Tho Lam and Prime Minister Anthony Albanese in Canberra. Foreign Affairs reporter Stephen Jedgetts has more.
8: First, a joint statement on economic resilience. This is similar to some of the agreements that the government has signed with other countries in Southeast Asia and North Asia before, particularly when the fuel crisis looked at its most acute earlier this year. Now, there are no binding commitments, best as I can tell, but both countries say in the event of disruptions, they're going to consult with each other and do everything possible to keep the flow of essential goods between the two countries. There's also a joint vision statement on defence and security cooperation, along with a host of other pacts on economic cooperation.
7: Humanitarian groups say they expect the death toll from a deadly 7.4 magnitude earthquake in Colombia to rise. At least 111 people have died while hundreds more are missing. Rescue workers are continuing to comb through the rubble of collapsed buildings to reach those trapped underneath. The CEO of Plan International Colombia, Angela De Toro, says major infrastructure like hospitals and roads has been damaged.
9: We have a lot of homes that have been destroyed. We are worried also because more than 18 health centers and hospitals were damaged. We're going to be helping in the rescue efforts. We're going to also help with sanitary kits.
7: Australia's chief veterinary officer says vaccination will complement other bird flu measures but isn't a standalone solution against the disease. The federal government has announced priority native bird species in captivity will begin to be vaccinated against H5 bird flu. States and territories will begin to administer the vaccine in the coming days. Dr. Beth Cookson says it's difficult to vaccinate birds in the wild.
10: Broad-scale vaccination in the wild is not practical or feasible, and so it is very much a tool that we're looking to prioritise for certain captive populations and managed populations where appropriate.
7: Some economists believe the Reserve Bank has hit the peak in its rate hike cycle, despite ongoing uncertainty in the Middle East. Softening inflation, higher unemployment and a weaker housing market all have markets pointing to the RBA keeping rates on hold this afternoon as a near certainty. William Buck, chief economist, Besedidas, says it's unlikely rates will rise past their current level of 4.35% anytime soon.
11: We think the next move will be a cut around the middle of next year. We wouldn't fully rule out another rate hike. Oil prices are still very volatile, but on balance, we think that the Reserve Bank can keep rates at 4.35% to the end of this year.
7: The federal opposition has not yet settled its position on Labor's proposed gambling laws, despite the Prime Minister suggesting the two parties were on the brink of a deal. The government is proposing a partial ban on advertising, but is also considering a clampdown on inducements, like bonus bets, to get the bill through the Senate. Anthony Albanese and Angus Taylor are in direct talks, but today the Coalition Party room is told there has been no agreement yet. Five Coalition MPs used the meeting to speak in favour of taking tougher action on gambling, and another four warned against over-regulation. US chipmaker Nvidia has teamed up with some of Wall Street's largest banks and investors to raise $708 billion in capital for artificial intelligence infrastructure. The BBC's Samira Hussain reports.
4: The amount of money being spent on data centers and other AI infrastructure is almost unprecedented. The world's leading financiers have been eager to get involved. Now, some of the biggest asset management firms, including BlackRock, Blackstone, and KKR, have agreed to help the chipmaker NVIDIA for its plans to build more of the enormous computing power that artificial intelligence requires.
7: To sport, all 18 AFL clubs are being urged to declare any arrangements to league headquarters with players outside of their official playing contracts. AFL Chief Executive Andrew Dillon has emailed club bosses to remind them that any variations to standard playing contracts can only be made with the consent and agreement of not only the player and the club, but the AFL itself and the Players Association. Geelong's handling of defender Jake Colajasny's return to play following a history of concussion is in the spotlight. Canberra's weather, partly cloudy this afternoon. Tomorrow, the forecast a shower or two, a low of 2 and a top of 13. Thursday, a morning frost, partly cloudy and 15. Friday, morning frost, partly cloudy and 16. Saturday, cloudy, possible shower on Sunday. Right now, it's 11 degrees in Dixon, ABC News.
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5: 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Afternoons with Alice Matthews on 666 ABC Canberra. Have your say. 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
0: Taking all of your questions on the census this census day, well, technically census night, the national spokesperson is Emily Walter. I reckon she's probably one of the busiest people, perhaps even in the country today. Emily, how are you going?
13: Hi, yes, I am pretty busy. But what an exciting day, really exciting.
0: It is indeed. I hope you're faring well, and I really appreciate your time today because I know you're hot property, so thank you so much for coming on to front our questions. Hi. Have most people completed the census already?
13: Look, we've had a huge response, and it's so fabulous to see. So over 5 million households have responded already, which is just brilliant.
0: Oh, wow, 5 million. If it's okay with you, Emily, I'd love to get straight to the text line because we do have plenty of listener questions for you. Let's kick off with Nat, who says, I ordered a census paper copy on the 1-800 number on the 2nd of August, and I got a reference number, but nothing has arrived as we speak.
13: I would advise to just sit tight. It is on its way. It can take, I think it's 7 to 10 business days. So just sit tight. Don't worry about whether or not you receive it today. I know that we talk about census night being this really important point in time, and it really is, but there is time to submit a form after today as well. Plenty of time. So as soon as you get that form in the mail, just complete it and return it, and that'll be perfect.
0: I'm sure Nat will be relieved because she did follow up to say, I really do want to complete that paper copy, which maybe answers Jen's question asking if we have a few days to fill out if we don't complete it this evening. How much time do people have, Emily?
13: Yeah, look, we understand, like, life is busy and not everyone is able to complete the census tonight. What we do ask is that you complete the census in respect of tonight when you get around to it. From around early next week, we will start following up households that haven't yet provided a response, and that'll go for some weeks while we get to everyone, because we want to make sure everyone's had a decent amount of time to do it, but also that they've got all the support support that they need to do it. And, you know, so when we follow up, that's an opportunity also to offer a little bit of extra help. And, yeah.
0: So it's a gentle reminder, not a smack on the wrist.
13: That's right.
0: Kestrel has written in to say, "Hi, Alice. My question is, what do I do if my mum's thrown out the paper form, which we need to use as there's no easy access to a computer? I have my own paper form, but it's marked with my address. And turns out I'll be in Sydney with her tonight as she's needing care, hoping the census person can answer this."
13: Right. So if you don't have easy access to the internet, what I would do is call our call centre, which is operational 8am to 8pm every day. And that number is 1800 181 227. And they will certainly be able to assist with another replacement paper form.
0: 1800 181 227. And it's not too late to call that number and order a paper form.
13: That's right. Yep, absolutely. Perfectly fine to call it and order a paper form. And that obviously that paper form will take a little bit of time to arrive,
0: but it's okay.
13: Good that it's all in train, yes.
0: And for someone like Kestrel that's now going to have to be in Sydney tonight, what does that mean for them?
13: So if that's not their place of normal residence, and importantly, if there's no one going to be at home at their usual place of residence, then just notify us that no one will be at that address, and then fill in the household form where you will be, or include yourself on that paper form for where you will be.
0: If no one is home, and this is a question that's come up as well, Emily, if no one's home at the residence, is that residence counted as vacant?
13: It's counted as unoccupied, so it would be identified as what we would call a private dwelling. So it is counted as a dwelling in the country, but it would just be identified as unoccupied on census night.
0: Does unoccupied, the sense of unoccupied and the numbers of unoccupied houses, ever get misconstrued, I guess, in the data that follows as being vacant homes instead?
13: No. So when someone's away from their home on census night, they're filling in the form for wherever they are. But importantly, on the form that they're filling in where they are, they mark their usual place of residence. And importantly also, we're never able to release data from the census in a way that's likely to identify either an individual or a household. So we never get to that level of detail of one individual dwelling.
0: Do you, though, in 99 years, we had some questions come through as well about the final question at the end of the census that asks about sharing your data in 99 years. Why is that there, and does that mean those details are in fact released?
13: Look, my understanding is that that question is really aimed at

0: how it's for those future, our future family members or future researchers who want to understand a bit more about their family, the history. Social analysts and things will use it. So it's a completely optional question. People don't have to answer it, but if they answer yes, they do agree to have all the information, including their name, preserved and held by the National Archives of Australia for 99 years until that time that it's released.
1: There you go. This is 666 ABC Canberra. You're tuned into Afternoons, and with you is the Census National Spokesperson, Emily Walter. She's taking your questions, if you have anyone's outstanding regarding the Census, 0467 922 666 or 1300 681 666. The Census hotline, if I'm not mistaken, Emily, is 1800 181 227. Is that what you said?
0: That's right.
1: Okay, yes, fantastic. Let's go from one Emily to another, this time M in Woden on the text line, who asks questions about the census. One, can you leave the questionnaire and go back into it without having to start from question one again? And two, I have a holiday house which also received an info pack. I only have to complete the census for the house I'm in tonight, correct? I won't be chased up for the unoccupied house, will I? Asks M.
0: So great questions. So certainly for the holiday house, if it's unoccupied on census night and you've got all the information for it, just you can notify us that that is unoccupied on census night. So there's on the website, there's a way you can do that. But don't fill in another form for that that address.
1: Mm-hmm.
0: I've missed the first question.
1: And the first one was, no, that's sorry to double barrel you there, yeah. Emily. The first question was, if I start the census, can you leave it and go back into it without having to start again?
0: Absolutely, you can, yeah. So we completely understand that, and some houses have, or some forms, will have multiple people on them for the household. And so you want to take some time, you might need to go and do something, come back, you can absolutely do that.
1: Hope that answers your questions, Em. Also on 0467 922 666. Actually, before I get to the more broader ones, we've got another question here from Jill, which is in the practical sense as well, Emily. Jill asks, what happens if you already completed the census but ended up being in a different place to where you thought you would be?
0: Yes, that's unfortunate. Once you've submitted your form, I'm afraid that's submitted now. So I think there will be a small number of cases where that's the case. But on the form, what's important is that we understand from the information that you've submitted who you are and where you normally live, and that's what's really important then for understanding, how we serve our community.
1: So if you make a mistake, Emily, we did have a listener write in yesterday saying, I clicked I'm not an unpaid carer, and then they later realised, they are doing unpaid care and they've ticked the wrong thing. You can't take it back?
0: Once the form is submitted, I'm afraid it's submitted. It's, not possible to go back and correct,
1: unfortunately. No, that's fair enough.
0: Yeah.
1: Another question that came from that particular discussion was whether there are any questions that count the care grandparents provide for their grandchildren.
0: So, yes, in that when those grandparents fill in their form and they're asked about whether they provide unpaid care, they will absolutely be able to, identify there that they are doing that.
1: Okay, so unpaid care counts for children?
0: Yeah. Yeah, I haven't got the question.
1: No, this is interesting because we were thinking it was unpaid care was only referring to caring for someone with a long-term illness or disability.
0: There is a question, and I don't have it. Oh, unpaid work and care, so that is help caring for children or people who have children or people disability, long-term health condition, or who are elderly. So that is part of that question. Yeah,
1: there we go. Thank you so much for clarifying, Emily. That's really, really helpful.
0: Okay.
1: Let's go to this next question more broadly. How are they trying to collect information from the homeless living on the streets of Canberra for the census? It would seem stats on homelessness would be an important piece of data we need to know right now, wrote in this listener.
0: Absolutely. It's an incredibly important thing that we can produce from the census. In fact, the census is the only collection of data from which we can produce estimates of homelessness. And we can do that across the range of homelessness experiences. experienced, which is not just people sleeping rough, but, you know, people in overcrowded dwellings or couch surfing. But for those people who don't have a roof over their heads, on census night tonight, we do for the whole week across the country have field staff in those areas where we know there are high numbers of people sleeping rough, and we're working sort of alongside and closely with the support that people sleeping rough reach out to, things like soup kitchens street side medical facilities, and in that way we're able to reach people sleeping rough. So we've been doing a lot of work with people in the homelessness sector to make sure we're in the right spots to be able to interview people.
1: 0467 922 666 or 1300 681 666. It's your chance to have some census question answered. We live on my parents' property, reads this message. Therefore, we will be a part of their census as we are home this evening. My partner was on land that we own on the south coast and was approached by a person handing out census and gave him a form. There is no permanent dwelling on the property. What should we do with the other form?
0: Ah, right. Okay, so it's probably worthwhile just calling that contact centre and identifying that that's what's happened, and they'll be able to note down, which form has been handed and make sure that it's we're acknowledging that that property has no dwelling.
1: Okay, so buzz 1800 181 227 and give them a heads up of what is happening.
0: Yep.
1: Okay, Tony of 2903. We've got a couple of questions in asking about religion. Tony asking, why is it essential for the government to know? So his full question is, do the government want to know if you regularly attend a place of worship, or you go once a year to keep your grandmother happy, or you never attend, or you only pray for the Raiders to win? It's a broad question with differing answers, but why is it essential for the government to know?
0: Yeah, look, it's one of those questions. In fact, it is an optional question on the census form. It has been on the census form since the 1911 census, and it has always been optional. One of the interesting, reasons why we collect information on religious affiliation is because often religious infrastructure that census data mm-hmm. is used to support includes things like hospitals as well, and educational facilities, and in some cases they have a religious root as well in some
1: yes.
0: of these. They're the other users of this data to understand where to put a hospital or a school. And so it's, not articulated well, sorry.
1: No, I totally appreciate. We've got Catholic schools, you have hospices and the like that are affiliated with certain religions as well, and as they are service providers, you would need to get a sense. Warren is on the other end asking, why does the census ask if I'm actually an atheist as well as why doesn't the census ask if I'm an atheist as well as having no religion? It's an interesting one.
0: Yes, yeah, and look, there's a lot of it is one of those tensions in the question that really is it's about a person's religious affiliation, which might be different from their practice, but the question itself is asking about the person's religion, so assuming that there is one already. And really, this was a question that was heavily kind of consulted on in our topic consultation period. There wasn't one question that we could ask that would cover the uses needed from the results. And so, overwhelmingly, it was really about maintaining a question that could then be compared across censuses to make sure that we had that comparability before we make any changes to it that could interrupt what we understand about religion in the country.
1: And I know another question that was that spent a lot of time mulling over a lot of consultation was around sexual orientation. Helen wrote in asking, why does the census want to know about sexual orientation?
0: Yeah, it's a great question. I think I mentioned just now we undertake a topic consultation, and we do that leading into every census. It's a public consultation, and everyone has the opportunity to put in feedback. Leading into this census, we had over 1,000 pieces of feedback, but very, very sort of strong support for collecting both the person's gender and their sexual orientation. And this is important for the LGBTQ plus community, who now, well, from this collection of data, will now have a data source to inform policy and planning and resource allocation and, you know, all the things that you need to support a community. Mm. So it'd be really, yeah.
1: Emily, we've got a few listeners writing in to say thank you so much for answering these questions. Peter of Cook says, hi, Alice and Emily. In the online census, why not make it possible to review the whole return before submitting the form to pick up any errors as occurred with mine? Oh, is it an option once you get to the end to review?
0: Look, I have filled in my form, and I didn't notice that it was an option, but it's a good piece of feedback. So I will, how about I send that to the team as well?
1: There you go. Thank you, Peter of Cook. Let's go to Jenny of Pearce on 1300 681 666. Hi, Jenny. What's your question?
2: I was just wondering what happens about people who may have been admitted to hospital in the last day or so?
1: Great
2: and
1: question.
2: They haven't filled in online and would have been expecting to fill in tonight, but they're not at their home.
1: Ah, Emily.
0: That is an excellent question. So if these things happen, right, and if you are admitted to a hospital, then you'll be counted at the hospital and the staff there will make sure that happens tonight.
2: Yeah.
0: If you're there but you're not admitted, you still need to fill in the form for where you return to that night, yeah.
2: Okay.
1: Hope that answers your question, Jenny. Thank you so much for asking it.
2: Pass that on to my friend who is in hospital.
1: Oh, good on you. Thanks, Jenny.
2: Okay.
1: And all the best to your friend. Cheers.
2: Well, thanks.
1: Jenny in Pearce there on 1300 681 666. Just a few more minutes left. Andrew from Hawker says, what do I do when the dog has eaten the form? I think the answer to that one, Emily, is you can still order a new physical form. You still have time.
0: That's absolutely right. If it's a physical paper form that you want to fill in, you can still order one. If it's your letter with the code on, you can get online and just complete your census online. Without that code, you can just hit a button which says get a new code, and you'll be able to do that.
1: And what if people haven't received that form at all?
0: Yes, you can imagine this is a huge logistical exercise.
1: Yes.
0: And some people haven't quite got their information, and that's okay. You can just go straight online, and there's a big button at the top that says complete your census. When you go there, you can follow the prompts to get a new code or get a census number and just complete them.
1: And this may be a similar answer to your question earlier about having multiple houses. This listener says, if you have a holiday home down the coast and no one's there tonight, what happens?
0: Yeah, exactly. So if you can get hold of the material that's been delivered to that home, you can just you can notify us that that is an unoccupied dwelling on census night, and that'll be done.
1: Emily, do you have time for just a couple more questions? I'm very conscious that you... that you've been so generous. Richard in Wanayasa was asking, again, another one on religion, why different Christian denominations are listed on the census but not different branches of other religions, for example, Sunni and Shia Islam?
0: Yeah, great question. The tick boxes that are used on the religion question are the top 10 responses from the 2021 census. And so that's why they're there.
1: It's
0: done that way, to make it easier for people to fill in a quicker and an easier process. So you're right, six of the nine tick boxes that are religions as tick boxes, because one of them is no religion. Of the nine other tick boxes, six of them are Christian religions.
1: Thank you for that answer. This is an interesting question too, Emily. Do you send the census to Australians in Antarctica, asks Tony?
0: Ah, great question. We used to, a long time ago, we would actually go there and deliver forms, and there's some interesting history to the census. We use administrative data now to understand who is in Antarctica and to make sure that we count them in our census.
1: Okay, thank you, Tony. Really interesting question. 0467 922 666. Finally, this one from Sam, who wrote in saying, I completed my census last night. It was a good experience, but we got hung up on household chores questions. I was well overestimating my contributions. Can we get those questions minimised? Probably not good for relationships, asks Sam.
0: I have had similar feedback today.
1: I don't think they're going to change it, Sam. That's what I'm hearing in Emily's laugh. I don't think they're going to change it. And one final question that's come in from Ross of Pierce. Actually, this is an important one, who says, afternoon, 666. I have concerns about security of my personal data, which I'm compelled to provide. When the ABS is the subject of a data breach, what will they do?
0: So this is a really important piece. We have worked for 7 years on this census, and everything that we have designed in terms of processes and systems has been, central to that has been protecting people's personal information and securing their data. And we've worked really closely with the Australian Cyber Security Centre, which is the government's top experts in cybersecurity. It's a constantly, changing environment, and we continue to, monitor and work on that. So it's never for, it's never something that you just set and leave. You're constantly reinforcing and strengthening. So we're required by law to protect people's information, and we will secure those names and addresses that come in. They are actually removed from the characteristics data quite early in the compilation of the statistics, and we're never able then to release the aggregate statistics in a way that could ever identify either a person or a household. So we're very confident and very.
1: I hope that's a comfort to you, Ross. And a good way to finish, one that listener asks finally, how long until the data from this census is made available?
0: Brilliant. Yes. Look out for it at the end of June next year.
1: June 2027. Emily, Walter, I can't thank you enough. I know the listeners have really taken a lot away from this and have had their questions, their burning questions, answered. Thank you so much for being so generous with your time. I know you still have a busy day ahead.
0: You're very welcome. Thanks for the questions.
1: Good on you. Bye-bye. Good luck.
0: Bye. Thanks.
1: Emily Walter there, the National Census spokesperson, fronting all of your questions. Thank you so much for sending them in. And I really hope that clarified a couple of things for you. This is 666 ABC Canberra. Alice Matthews with you here on Afternoons.
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1: Aw, we'll be going from puppies to platypuses after the news headlines. There were a few platypuses when the drought hit around Tidbinbilla that actually were rescued in an emergency rescue and spent a while at Taronga Zoo, and then were re-released. Researchers tracked those platypuses that were re-released to figure out how they go when they have to settle back in. And the results are actually quite heartwarming. And so if you're in the mood for a happy, positive story, stick around for that. If you still have outstanding questions on the census, I will give you that hotline again, 8 a.m. to 8 p.m, 1800 181 227. 1800 181 227 is the census hotline, should you need any more questions answered. It's 2:30. Peter Lustard is here once again with the news headlines. Good afternoon.
5: Good afternoon, Alice. The Reserve Bank is widely expected to keep interest rates on hold at 4.35%, but it hands down its decision this afternoon. Inflation remains above the RBA's target range, but has eased slightly, while employment figures have also softened. The death toll from the 7.4 magnitude earthquake in Colombia has risen to 130. Rescue workers are continuing to search the rubble of collapsed buildings to reach those trapped underneath. Humanitarian groups say they expect the death toll to rise. 30,000 staff from the Australian Bureau of Statistics will be knocking on doors across the country tonight, helping people complete the five-yearly census. Millions of Australians will be submitting their data online, but the field workers will be going into prisons, nursing homes and remote communities to collect information by hand. And Australian badminton clubs are feeling the consequence of the bird flu by having to pay a premium for equipment as the disease drives up the price of goose feathers. Goose or duck feathers are used to craft the shuttlecocks used in badminton. I'll have more news at 3 o'clock.
1: Shuttlecock shortages.
5: it's not the biggest news story we'll have today.
1: No, I
5: think it's caused them too many tears, but it's.
1: I think you'll find that here with the local badminton clubs, it is,
5: and
1: they've been experiencing this shortage too. But this was this was all because of bird flu. Now it's contributing, hey.
5: Yeah, apparently. It makes sense, doesn't it? That's I hadn't thought of bird flu and just gone, how's badminton going with it? But like,
1: immediate connection that you make. But I think there was already a shortage. I'll have to go back into the banks of my memory to figure out if it was started by the bird flu. But what a shame.
5: Yeah, apparently the synthetic ones, you can use them, but they're not as good.
1: No, I've heard they're not as good at all. And I think it was the World Badminton Trials. The last time this came up, it was because there was a big competition on, and they're going, well, there's shortages of duck and goose feathers, and it was because of, bird flu. Mm. Do you get hay fever, Peter Lusted?
5: No, I'm very lucky. It's a real thing here, isn't it?
1: You don't even know how lucky you are. So you haven't even moving here. You haven't been hit by it.
5: I grew up here, so I've had a fair spell of it. But I mean, I haven't really suffered. But one of my best mates I caught the school bus with for at least 6 years, he got hammered by it. And so I have seen firsthand, close enough to how much it can hurt people. But I'm lucky that my sinuses aren't too bad with it.
1: Did you know that you could have different kinds, that your allergies could be more to the trees versus the grass?
5: No. So you can sort of tailor it and
1: you try can to avoid it. You can go online if you're feeling sneezy. You can go online and actually look at the pollen counts and see what's in the air at the moment. And at the moment in Canberra, it's more the cypress pines and birch trees.
5: Right.
1: But because of the El Nino, if you're more allergic to grasses, it might be a bit better for you this year. That information doesn't apply to you. It applies to me. But the professor we were speaking to, Simon Haberley from the Canberra Monitoring Program at ANU, funnily enough, he doesn't get hay fever either.
5: Ah.
1: I've just seen the breaking news come in. Peter Lusted, Reserve Bank has held interest rates at 4.35%.
5: Yes, widely expected, but I'm sure
1: 99% expected, right?
5: Yeah, pretty solid rate that one. But look, with Reserve Bank stories, it's always you think, it stays on hold, but it's always news that people want to hear. So at least there'll be a few sighs of relief around Canberra households.
1: Exactly. Thank you, Pete.
5: Thank you.
1: Cheers, Peter Lusted in the newsroom here on 666 ABC Canberra.
6: Drive. 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
7: Georgia, how you going? 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
1: How well have the Tidbinbilla platypuses been reacquainted with their home after being rescued and in temporary care at Taronga Zoo? They went back, researchers have followed them, and they've got the results. Matthew Wilder now. This is Break My Stride on 666. 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

0: 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This is Afternoons.
1: Alice Matthews, Afternoons on 666 ABC Canberra.
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0: Now, the 2019 drought was devastating for Tidbinbilla Nature Reserve and its platypus population. Eight animals died and the remaining seven were rescued and taken into temporary care at Taronga Zoo. Five of those were eventually released back into reserve, but the researchers weren't sure whether the months in captivity would actually affect their ability to survive in the wild once again. And now new UNSW research has tracked those platypuses for up to 18 months. Associate Professor Gilad Bino is the lead author of the study from the Centre for Ecosystem Science at UNSW. Professor, thank you so much for being here.
3: Hi there. Good afternoon.
0: Can you take us back to, I think, the time when they were in captivity? How did these animals fare at Taronga Zoo? What were you working with here?
3: Yeah, so it was quite an intense period for many Australians. We had like extreme droughts and then followed by the severe bushfires across much of the country. So, yeah, really devastating period and very stressful for us, and a lot of wildlife were impacted. At the height of the drought, we were getting reports from across the country about drying waterways and stranded platypuses and other species, and really we didn't have much of a capacity to respond. There were no dedicated facilities for temporary housing and taking care of platypuses anywhere.
0: Yeah.
3: There are only really two big facilities, Taronga and Hillsville Sanctuary. And so we've been partnering and working with Taronga for many years at the time. And they were quick to set up a small number of holding tubs for these platypuses. And so we kind of jumped to action. And rescued those seven platypuses and took them to Taronga, where they were being taken care of, fed for about 6 months until conditions improved. It's not ideal circumstances. Sorry, just one last thing. And then, but since then, Taronga at Western Plains Zoo has developed and built a huge facility that now can house dozens of platypuses, up to 70 platypuses at any given moment.
0: So, up to 70, did you say?
3: Yeah, so it's in a very impressive structure. You go there and there's a viewing window, and they're just like rows and rows and rows of tubs with water and tubs with earthen banks. Because platypuses are both dependent on, water, and feeding in the water, as well as resting within the banks of waterways, so you really have to support both of those elements for the platypus.
0: And five of the seven that were rescued were eventually released back into Tidbinbilla Nature Reserve. What were the indicators that those ones were actually ready to go back home?
3: Well, again, it's not ideal conditions. Like, we didn't want to really keep these platypuses in captivity. They were feeding really well, gaining a lot of weight. And so in terms of the platypuses, they were ready to go back. The issue was waiting for conditions to improve back at the reserve.
0: Right.
3: So we were tracking water levels there. And then when water returned to the system, we went there and we did surveys for macroinvertebrate, the spineless water bugs that platypuses feed on. And then when we kind of saw and confirmed that everything was right for their return, we implanted these platypuses with tiny trackers that allowed us to continuously monitor them for more than a year and a half. And then we released them, and then we were really monitoring how they were settling. And then, true enough, they seemed to settle in really nicely.
0: Yeah, we will definitely get to that. But I wonder if there was much fanfare about the moment when they were released back.

0: into the wild. What did you observe of them when you took them home for the first time?
1: Yeah, whenever we do this, like the research, when, you know, we're surveying for platypuses anywhere, there's always the best moment is to really put them back where they belong in the water, and it's always a very hasty return into the water, and they just disappear instantaneously. And you know, we've been involved with releasing, and we've several years ago we've been reintroducing platypuses at the Royal National Park as well, and there's always a big show around that, and it's a very emotional moment for everyone involved.
0: Yeah. So how did they go? You monitored them across time. How did they go settling back in?
1: Yeah, so we had these little trackers that we put on in the platypuses, and then we had these listening stations deployed. So Tidinbilla, for those of you who haven't been there, I highly recommend it.
0: Was there on the weekend, actually.
1: It's a very human-modified environment with these series of ponds. And so in each one of those ponds, and there's a waterway there that runs between them. And so we were deploying these receivers, and any time a platypus would spend time near that receiver or in the pond, we would be detecting that. And so we had this really amazing insights into really how they were using the entire habitat there, and gaining some understanding really the differences between the males and the females. The males are all over the place, and the females really settle into a few places. And since then, we know that these platypuses have been breeding, and there are new individuals coming in, and the reserve is in really good condition at the moment.
0: Were you expecting them to do so well?
1: Were you worried? It's part of a steep learning curve that we have to gain about platypuses, and it really also kind of ties into why we were in this situation within Tidinbilla. So Tidinbilla Nature Reserve is surrounded with a predator-proof fence. There are other sensitive species there. And so when water receded, those floodgates shut. And so the platypuses were really stranded within the reserve. But also we know that if you kind of look between Tidinbilla Nature Reserve along Paddy River that flows all the way down to the Murrumbidgee, it goes through quite a patch of kind of degraded habitat. And this is really, I guess, a plug that I should say that there's, you know, there's this big project that's happening in ACT and New South Wales at the moment, so restoring the Upper Murrumbidgee River program. And so that really addresses some of these issues about making sure that platypuses and other freshwater species are able to respond to these conditions, drying conditions, and are able to make their way down to the bigger waterways, the deep water holes where they can survive during drying periods. And we know that that's really a natural process for freshwater species. And so, you know, so that was really, I guess, the consequence. And so we now have to be in this role of, you know, ideally we're restoring waterways, but now we have to facilitate this movement. So we're rescuing platypuses, we're translocating them, we're reintroducing these animals to the Royal National Park and hopefully other waterways. So we're now in this kind of space of intensive conservation action.
0: Yeah, this is 666 ABC Canberra. You're tuned into Afternoons with me, Alice Matthews. You're hearing the voice of Associate Professor Gilad Bino from the Centre of Ecosystem Science at UNSW, who tracked the platypuses that were returned to Tidbinbilla Nature Reserve after spending some temporary care in captivity at Taronga Zoo, finding that actually they fared pretty well. Some went back to their favourite ponds, some ranged further. And what did you find, Associate Professor, about how the platypuses that have been re-released might actually be able to benefit other platypuses helping drought?
1: This population, and so we've been also tracking this population. We've been taking some genetics since then. We had a follow-up study a few years ago, and we're helping now develop a conservation management plan framework for like the reserve. And so from a genetic perspective, we've gained a lot of insights into the pedigree of who seared who. And so we have this whole family structure now in the reserve. We know exactly who's doing what.
0: You've got the reality TV show ready to go.
1: Yeah, there's really like some interesting insights there in terms of there's, you know, some of the main

0: males have been successfully breeding with more than three females, and some of the females as well, like kind of like I guess two males as well. So, and then really it's interesting to see these animals like reestablish and at Tinimbilla, which is a fantastic place. But again, the next drought is going to hit us at some point. Unfortunately, that's part of our natural environment. We go through these boom and busts, and really it's about ensuring that our natural environment is as resilient as possible to these fluctuations. And a key element of this resilience is the integrity of the habitat and the connectivity that allows movements of animals. And so, until we come up with a solution to allow animals to move through these predator-proof floodgates, we might be in a position where we might have to be called into action again and rescue some of these animals.
1: And it sounds like there's more a better improved facilities in place at places like Taronga Zoo for that now as well.
0: Yeah, definitely. I mean, we're very well prepared, but ideally, we should be avoiding those kind of really intensive conservation actions. Ideally, the habitat and the natural environment would support that and allow animals to like really respond to these extreme conditions. But yeah, when the next drought hits, we're very much prepared.
1: And the two that weren't re-released, are they still kicking, alive and kicking, Gilad?
0: No, unfortunately, devastated. They passed away during care. So which is, part of
1: The
0: the
1: reason
0: what
1: why it's such
0: happens.
1: a drastic measure, I guess, to have to bring them into captivity and re-release them, but also so heartening that they did so well when they were home. On the text line, Jay says, I hadn't seen a platypus in the wild and I was over 50. In 2012, I was told to go to Tidbinbilla and saw them for the first time. Congratulations to those who rehabilitated them. They are beautiful, says Jay. And where are the best places now in Tidbinbilla to spot them, Professor?
0: Yeah, no, go straight for what we call the Upper Weir Pool. It's amazing, a great viewing platform, and just on clock in a sense. Like afternoon is the best time, maybe an hour before sunset. Go there, have a look, and then really enjoy the reserve. It's a beautiful place to just walk around between the ponds, and really the amazing work that the staff there do in terms of protecting platypuses, but all the other amazing creatures that are there.
1: I tell you what, something was in the air on the weekend because I've never seen the koalas so active. They were walking around everywhere, dropping onto each other, having a munch. It was wonderful. And I couldn't back your call to go and visit anymore. Associate Professor Gilad Bino, thank you so much. It is a really lovely story. I know we lost a few in the process, but the fact that this was able to be done and they've been released back and are faring so well is just incredible to hear.
0: Yeah, thanks. Platypuses are like so inspiring for all of us to protect our waterways and, take care of it.
1: Yeah, I feel like we shortchanged them, putting them only on the 20-cent coin. What do you think?
0: No, well deserved, well deserved. Yeah, you're okay.
1: Whack them on the
0: Yeah,
1: $100
0: back in the
1: note.
0: day. Oh, yeah.
1: Lovely chatting. Thank you so much.
0: Yeah, pleasure. Thanks.
1: Associate Professor Gilad Bino there from the Centre for Ecosystem Science at UNSW with a really beautiful story there. The Tidbinbilla platypuses had to be rescued. It was really, really quite extreme circumstances that they had to be rescued in. Not ideal circumstances that they were then temporarily cared for at Taronga Zoo, which has since increased its capacity for those platypuses. And they were eventually released back into Tidbinbilla. Researchers were not sure how they were going to go and whether those months in captivity would actually affect their ability to survive in the wild. But they found that the remarks were really, really quite positive. They re-established their familiar territories within a couple of days, returned to normal movement, found breeding and feeding areas, and those rescued platypuses were fine. Like they're doing really, really well and could maybe even offer a bit of a lifeline for platypuses facing more extreme droughts as well. Not that we ever want that to be the circumstance again, but the five that have been re-released have been doing well. This is Triple Six.
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1: Good luck to everybody yet to complete the census. Remember, there is a number you can call if you have any issues, if you're still waiting.

On your forms, it's not too late. They should be with you, and it's not too late to order a physical form either. 1-800. Oh, what was the number actually? Let me get that back up in case. I know we got a lot of questions, but I'm sure you will still have some questions. 1 800 181 227 is the census hotline. 1 800 181 227 is the census hotline. Should you have any questions once you open that form and begin to fill it out? Georgia Stein's up with you next on Drive. This is Renee Geyer. Say I love you on 666.

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0: And if you'd like to vote, there is an automated link that will get sent back to you if you text in 0467922666 wildflowers. 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
3: Wongarali Mudgee Noon, Alice Matthews Afternoons, ABC Radio Canberra, Ngunnawalwarri Wurundjeri.
0: Earlier we were talking about the Griffin Lecture, which is going to look at housing beyond supply and numbers, about the way you design cities and housing complexes. And the loneliness pandemic came up and epidemic came up and how we might better design in accordance to that. Peter has written in saying, the survey finds adults are lonely and not attached to things. In my time, I was in many clubs, so join something. Sports clubs, non-sports clubs, churches, political parties. It's not that hard. Well, I think it is because those things have actually, many of them have been taken away or gotten lesser, and the effort of having to do so, it just doesn't happen in, as incidentally as it used to. Hello to Dawn, who says, I've thoroughly enjoyed this afternoon's program. I did my census on Sunday. Sadly, no spot for resident feline Miss Cricket to be counted. Yes, I know. I should be able to count my chickens, my dogs, but no. Gosh, you'd have a lot of boxes to tick, Georgia Steins, if you counted all of your pets.
4: Yeah. Do you count every chicken?
0: Yeah. You can't just say a flock.
4: What about the isopods?
0: Are they like the bearded dragons? No, what's an isopod?
4: They're at the bottom of, we've got a little ecosystem happening with the leafy stick insects or the leafy, and then they're up the top, and then the isopods and the whittails eat the what they drop.
0: Yeah, there's no room for a food chain on the census.
4: There's no room. And what about the crickets that I feed to the other animals?
0: Yeah, where do you draw the line? So I think much as we wish Miss Cricket, Evie, Whiskey,
4: yeah, but Miss Cricket
0: Poochie
4: deserves
0: Ben,
4: a...
0: Miss Cricket does. I will hand you that, Dawn. Mm. Yeah.
4: Talking about, well, animals and birds, we talked about chickens, didn't we? We're going to get an update on the ACT and how they're preparing for bird flu.
0: Yeah, so close now, isn't it? It was Naruma. I think they first found it.
4: One of the things that was really interesting last time we chatted about this with the ACT government was that apparently the ACT, people have been really good at reporting dead birds. We love it. In terms of people are really proactive.
0: Yeah.
4: So they were getting lots of reports.
0: That doesn't surprise me about the Canberrans.
4: No one's people aren't apathetic about it. They're like, and I do wonder for people who've got backyard chooks or maybe got quite a few chooks, maybe got a more commercial operation, how they're feeling. Like, you've got chooks, I've got chooks.
0: I was very much considering, well, do I stop letting them free range at this point in time? Mm. I've made sure that the waterway is not necessarily accessible by any other birds but them. But I just, yeah, I also don't really want to lock them up. But how are you faring?
4: Well, even with the chook pen too that I've got, the birds, wild birds still get in.
0: Yeah.
4: It's pretty hard.
0: Yeah, droppings get in. So unless you've got, I guess, a roof over the whole enclosure.
4: Yeah.
0: It's pretty impossible.
4: So we're going to be chatting about that today. And also off the back of your census chat, occupied houses.
0: Yes.
4: As opposed to vacant houses.
0: Very interesting. Ellie on the text line says, if you do count your chickens, don't do it before they hatch.
4: Nice, Ellie.
0: We
4: nice.
0: Laid that one out for you, Ellie, didn't we? Thank you, Georgia. Georgia Steins with you on the Drive program. A huge thanks to Sarah M and to Maeve for driving the program. We'll be back to do it all again tomorrow from 12:30. Have a wonderful afternoon. Happy Census Night.
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6: ABC News, I'm Peter Lustard. The Reserve Bank has left interest rates on hold today at 4.35%. The move was widely expected by economists amid softening inflation, higher unemployment and a cooling housing market. The decision to leave the official cash rate unchanged follows three interest rate hikes earlier this year. The CFMEU denies it has undue influence over ACT government contract decisions in the union's first public comment since corruption findings against government officials linked to a union-backed company. The ACT Integrity Commission found two senior public servants dishonestly prioritised the interests of the CFMEU in awarding a contract to refurbish Campbell Primary School, but it did not find any misconduct by union officials. The union's ACT branch secretary, Michael Hiscox, says the CFMEU will continue to advocate for its local members.
7: Our obligation is to advocate for our members, right? Of course, you know, there's serious things in the report and we'll always take that on board. But fundamentally, our job is to advocate. It's the government's job to make decisions, and we'll continue to advocate for that in a lawful and legitimate way.
6: Search and rescue efforts are underway in Colombia after a powerful earthquake left more than 130 people dead. Hundreds more are missing after the 7.4 magnitude quake hit the country's west. Officials say 32 cities across the country have been seriously affected, with at least 86 buildings collapsing. Colombian President Abelardo de la Espria says he feels for people impacted by the devastating quake.
8: No están solos.
9: You are not alone. Colombia has a president who cares deeply about its people and will do everything in his power to help you during the most difficult times. Stand firm for the homeland.
6: Australia and Vietnam have agreed to strengthen cooperation on trade, innovation and education. Vietnamese President Tho Lam has been meeting with Prime Minister Anthony Albanese in Canberra today. The pair have issued a joint statement on economic resilience cooperation, expressing concern about restrictive trade practices that disrupt global supply chains. Australia also secured an agreement for market access for Australian game meat, including kangaroo. Mr. Albanese says Vietnam is one of Australia's closest partners in the region.
10: At a time when the world is becoming more uncertain, resilient supply chains matter more than ever. Whether it's food, energy or critical goods, both our countries have an interest in keeping trade open and reliable.
6: More than 100 service stations have been raided across the country as part of an operation targeting the sale of illicit tobacco and vapes. Hundreds of state and territory police officers, as well as the Australian Border Force and Australian Federal Police, were involved in today's operation. The service stations targeted, including those under the Metro Petroleum brand, which is one of the largest independent operators in the country. AFP Superintendent Jim Rowe says they're determined to get on top of the illicit tobacco problem.
11: The illicit tobacco trade has been shown to fuel violence in the community, and we have seen organised crime groups use the sales of illicit tobacco to fund further criminal activity. That's why it is vital that law enforcement and regulatory agencies work together to combat this illegal trade.
6: Sports news, and in rugby, Wallabies lock Miles Amatasero has been suspended for 3 matches for dangerous play during Australia's 35-32 win over Japan in Osaka last weekend. The forward was shown a red card for high contact in a ruck in the 33rd minute of the match and will miss this weekend's return clash in Townsville. The 24-year-old can get his ban reduced to 2 weeks if he attends a coaching intervention program, which would allow him to be available for Australia's game against Argentina later this month. World champion Moesha Johnson has won Australia's first gold medal at the Pan Pacific swimming titles at Long Beach in California. The 28-year-old was victorious in the women's 10-kilometre open water event. It's Australia's first gold medal in open water swimming at the Pan Pacific Championships since the inaugural meet in 1985. And US President Donald Trump has backed FIFA boss Gianni Infantino as he faces calls to step down. Mr. Trump says it would be a terrible mistake if World Soccer's governing body were to replace him, adding he believes this year's World Cup was the most successful in history. Multiple international football associations have called for an independent review into FIFA's handling of an abandoned proposal to sell 20% of future World Cup commercial rights to private investors. Canberra's weather, partly cloudy this afternoon. Tomorrow a shower or two, a low of 2 and a top of 13. Thursday, morning frost, partly cloudy and 15. Friday, morning frost, partly cloudy and 16. Right now it's 11 degrees in Dixon. ABC News.
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4: Hello, thanks for joining me on 666 ABC Radio Canberra Drive. It's 5 minutes past three on this Tuesday, the 11th of August, which is Census Night. That was such an interesting chat earlier on Alice Matthews' afternoons program. Oh, you had some great questions. One of the questions we'll be exploring a little bit further. The reason being that when we talk about the housing crisis or the debate around how to get more people into homes, whenever that discussion happens, there is often an impassioned plea for vacant investment homes and to use that for housing. The idea being that there are all these homes just sitting empty in Australia while people need the housing. So where do we get that idea from, that there's a million or so empty houses? Is census the culprit? We're going to be looking at that this half hour. If you have thoughts on this, 0467 922 666 or 1300 681 666. Also to come, spying TVs and Trojan horses. Yes, the week in tech news has delivered some beauties. We'll bring that to you.
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4: Thanks for joining me on ABC Radio Canberra. Now, the good news in terms of traffic at the moment is that it is looking relatively clear, at least of any major incidents. If that changes, though, I'll let you know, and you know what to do. You can give us a call here at 666 if you have seen anything out and about on the roads you think we should know about, any incidents. That's on 1300 681 666. This is The Stones.

0: That is Start Me Up by the Rolling Stones, released back in 1981. And they formed back in 1962, still making music too. Whether or not you like their recent stuff as much as their older stuff.
1: Wangarali Majinu, Georgia Steins, Drive, ABC Radio Canberra, Ngunnawalwari, Canberra Wurundjeri.
0: Have you ever walked around the house sometimes and felt like you're being watched, spied on? Maybe by some of your own technology, be it like the, I don't know, the vacuum cleaner, the robot vacuum cleaner, or even the television. This has been making news this week too, the suspicions around smart TVs and what they might in fact be doing or not. And then what is, well, certainly made me laugh is

0: some people have been watching The Odyssey, you know, the movie, online, illegally, and then they're getting computer viruses. And guess what those computer viruses are called? 1-300-681-666. There's some irony in this. Joining us right now is Lee Stark. He's a tech expert and founder of Pika.com and joins us. Hello.
1: Hello. I should clearly be wearing my Trojan suit of preparing for battle.
0: Let's go to that story first. This is hysterical. So what have people been doing?
1: So people have been, well, people watch movies illegally. Hopefully they don't. They don't watch movies illegally, but a lot of people do watch movies illegally. They download them online. And this is actually not a new thing. Scammers and criminals have been embedding, it's actually an old style of virus called a Trojan. It's fitting. It's a very on brand for what they're doing. It's a type of virus that's effectively designed to look like something else that unloads and releases basically anarchy. So in this case, people have been downloading what they think is a copy of The Odyssey, Christopher Nolan's new movie. And what it actually is a type of virus that can steal your passwords out of your computer, scrape logins effectively, steal money. If you've got crypto, it can effectively drain your wallet. And basically, if you have been downloading this video, it's designed to look like a video, uses the icon. It's made mostly for Windows. It's called a Luma Stealer, and it effectively can take your information without you realizing it.
0: So do we know how many people have been caught out by this?
1: We don't have numbers on how many people, but we have seen it in lots of different incarnations. Last year, this actually happened with a Mission Impossible video. This year, it's happening with The Odyssey. It's not a new thing. We've seen criminals try this before. And part of what helps this is that it's designed for Windows, and Windows, like Mac, doesn't typically show the file extension. So you don't always know if you're looking at a doc or a movie file. Mm. But what criminals have been doing is changing the look of this file so it looks like a video file, and naturally, when you go to run it, it executes, and so it runs the application and steals everything and then sends it off to the criminal overseas. So the obviously the moral of the story is don't download illegal movies. But if you are going to do this, not that I'm suggesting you should, please make sure you have internet security on your computer immediately.
0: And would many of the internet security that people might have, would it pick up on it?
1: Yes, it definitely
0: the virus scans,
1: yeah. Yeah, absolutely. So every application has what's called a signature that can be used to track what it is. So video files have specific looks to it. Basically, inside the code, it's what we call headers. It would say it's a video file. Applications look like something else. So if you've got a bit of security on your computer, it would almost always pick this up and contain it. It would say, we're going to put this in quarantine so you don't actually access it. But if you don't have that, and a lot of computers don't these days, then your computer might not pick up on it.
0: Does that also mean, you mentioned before that it might be happening and people don't realize, does that mean that people could have done this already and their information's already gone?
1: Very much so, yes. So as I said, this it's not a thoroughly new attack. When I saw it pop up, I was like, oh, this is happening again. This has been happening for years now, but it's happening in different amounts. So Trojans, as I said, not a new thing, but the way this specific Trojan works, which is that it basically steals your, it can steal your logins from your browser by stealing cookies. It can take your passwords, all sorts of things like that. It might be something you've downloaded to your computer, tried to run it once, thought that, oh, the video file was maybe corrupt, only to find that it's run this in the background and sent your details away. So if you have done something like this, maybe go back through what you've downloaded and think to yourself, it's about time I change every single password in my account.
0: And pay for your movies, even the ones with Trojan horses in them.
1: Definitely do that, yes. Don't try to enter the cinema in a Trojan horse.
0: Lee Stark is a tech expert. He's the founder of Pika, and he's talking to us about, well, people who have downloaded The Odyssey illegally and then got, well, Trojan's horses, which is not great. I want to talk about the idea of being spied on. Now, this has come up with televisions. Is that right?
1: Yes, absolutely. Smart TVs have been around for years now. For over a decade, we've had smart TVs. And the definition of one is effectively just a TV that's connected to the internet. That's all it technically is. Almost every TV is a smart TV. In fact, these days, the only TVs you get that aren't smart TVs are either very inexpensive, not really good quality, or they're something like a projector or a monitor. So, and some monitors and some projectors come with the smarts as well. Almost every smart TV has this feature called automatic content recognition, which is an interesting way of saying whatever you're watching can effectively be tracked and analyzed and then sent back to a base effectively to, learn more information about yourself. So some companies do this. They might use it to provide you relevant ads on the screen. You can effectively turn it off. You won't get ads in the middle of what you're watching in most situations, but you might get ads on the smart screen's dashboard. So if you watch more news, you might get ads for a news program. If you watch more reality TV, you might get ads for one of the reality TV platforms, that sort of thing. So you do have the ability to turn it off. It's in almost every TV, but most people aren't aware it's there. And so it's created this concept that people are now seeing that it's spying on you. It is to a degree. It also isn't. It's largely passive, but you can turn it off. And also, if you don't use internet features, like if you just use your TV, connect it to Wi-Fi, and then use something like an Apple TV, it probably won't work because it doesn't really have the ability to.
0: But if people do have it, they can turn it off reasonably easily?
1: So it depends on the company. So find that Samsung's setting is more obviously named. The technology is called Automatic Content Recognition, or ACR, if you look in your settings. LG's one seems to be called Live Plus. Some companies will do a better job of exposing it than others. And also there are some companies engaged in lawsuits in different parts of the world because this sort of thing can be used to obviously sell your data later on. Every company approaches it slightly differently. It is largely switched on by default, much like motion scanning technology, the ability to insert frames into your screen to make sports seem smoother. They're both features that I, as a reviewer, would always turn off.
0: Thank you so much. It's been so great chatting to you. Appreciate it, Lee.
1: Always happy to help.
0: See you. Lee Stark there, founder and editor of picker.com.au. This is 666 ABC Radio Canberra. We're going to be talking about the census in just a moment. In particular, something that has been picked up in terms of if you are not going to be home and you mark that you're not home, how is that home that you normally live at then listed or counted? And the idea that that house being then unoccupied, at least for that night, somehow goes into vacant properties, or the way people represent how many vacant properties there are in Australia. We'll be talking about that in just a moment. You got thoughts? 0467 922 666 or 1300 681 666. On the text line, Rose in Gungahlin says, Georgia, I have two examples of why there's empty houses during census night. Neither are investment properties, but both are empty. One, my apartment is on the market as I've moved recently. Two, my elderly mother had a fall and has been hospitalised and subsequently moved to an aged care, leaving her home vacant. She's passed away and her home is sold and it's now being renovated, but it's unoccupied by the new owner yet, says Rose in Gungahlin. Well, this is it. Whether or not the way that the data is captured, which might be perfectly fine, but the idea of then how it is used to represent how many homes are vacant. Because vacant on census night and unoccupied are a little bit different, aren't they?
2: Here on 666, we know the best stories always start with you. So if there's a local issue that you think deserves more attention, one that keeps you up at night, tell us by visiting abc.net.au/yoursay.
0: Also on the text line, Ray and Cray says, Georgia, I was listening to a sports broadcast from the US this morning, and even they were talking about the doll in the case. Yes, the one that was found near Goulburn, which police initially thought might have been human remains, but turned out to be an adult doll. He says, it looks like it made it all the way to the US. Well, yeah, it captured the headlines here as well, didn't it?
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0: We've been talking a fair bit about census, haven't we, over the last few days? And you might have heard, or you might have even managed to get one of your questions into Alice's Afternoons program today, where she spoke to a national spokesperson for the census, and you had lots of great questions. Now, one of the ones that caught my ear, of course, was when it comes to if you're not home and what happens with that data, if you mark that you're not at your place and no one's at the place where you live. Because whenever the housing crisis or the housing debate looms large, there's often the impassioned plea for vacant homes, often called investment homes, but vacant homes, to be used for this housing. The idea that there are just all these homes sitting completely vacant in Australia while other people need the housing. But where does that idea come from? And is there the data to actually back up those figures? According to my next guest, census figures may be used in some instances, particularly if you're marking that you're not home on census night. This is their national spokesperson, Emily Walter, on Afternoons with Alice Matthews today.
4: When someone's away from their home on census night, they're filling in the form for wherever they are. But importantly, on the form that they're filling in where they are, they mark their usual place of residence. It's counted as unoccupied, so it would be identified as a private dwelling. So it is counted as a dwelling in the country, but it would just be identified as unoccupied on census night.
0: And when it's identified as unoccupied, as you've probably already picked up, there could be many different reasons why it's unoccupied, even just for one night, which one of our listeners just texted in earlier saying, you know, they're in the process of selling an apartment, so that is unoccupied at the moment, or other reasons as well. HIA senior economist Tom Devitt joins me. Hi, Tom.
5: Good afternoon.
0: How are these figures being used at the moment, these figures of unoccupied properties?
5: Yeah, it is perhaps one of the most famously misinterpreted data points that comes out of the census. Last time in 2021, it showed that about 10% or over a million of Australia's housing stock was unoccupied on census night. And that's often being interpreted by some to mean that these are permanently vacant dwellings that could be used to solve Australia's housing crisis. And that's simply not the case on any night of the year, not just census night. There are reasons why a house might be empty. The usual occupants could be visiting family and friends or on holiday, or it could be under repairs and renovations and not able to be occupied just yet. That accounts for the vast majority of that 10% figure.
0: Could there be a better question that might capture what's going on with the housing market?
5: There are other statistics that that help us determine how many dwellings might actually be vacant on a sustained basis. Looking at utilities data, water and electricity usage as well provides a better indication, and those numbers come out closer to 1%. So that's nowhere even close to being able to be used to address the housing crisis. And the problem is that these kind of headlines have the potential to distract policymakers from the actual solutions that are there for them to the housing affordability crisis.
0: And the reason being that it gives a solution that's not necessarily there. The idea that if you just had people in those homes, the problems would be solved.
5: That's right. That is how the information is being misinterpreted, because the vast majority of the houses recorded as unoccupied on census night aren't long-term vacant. They're not available for people to move into.
0: So who's misinterpreting it? Like, is it honest mistake?
5: Sorry.
0: Tom, I was saying, how is it being misinterpreted? Like, is it an honest mistake that people don't understand the figures?
5: Yes. I mean, that's probably the most likely explanation. They would probably need to call the Australian Bureau of Statistics directly to get the fuller explanation of what the data point says, because the headline is just that Australia has over a million dwellings that are unoccupied. So it's easy to misinterpret.
0: Does census itself and the questions that are asked, though, give other useful information around housing?
5: They certainly do. There are other questions around. Population growth and levels is probably one of the most important variables for determining how much housing and how much home building is needed. But there are statistics around prices and rents as well. So the census is of incredible value to policymakers in terms of housing.
0: Yeah, just not the other one used for the wrong reason. Hey, Tom, thanks so much for your time. I appreciate it.
5: Thank you.
0: That's Tom Devitt there. He's a senior economist with HIA there. Yeah, so that particular figure. So if you hear that now, you might have your little antennae up, so to speak. If you hear people quote that 1 million or whatever it might be, homes that sit empty or don't have people in them, and they're getting that from the census figures, because maybe on that particular night there weren't people in those homes. This is 666 ABC Radio Canberra Drive. I'm Georgia Steins. We're going to find out how the ACT is continuing to prepare for bird flu. What has happened in the last few weeks since we got the last update in terms of whether or not there have been other dead birds either reported or even tested, but also what they want us to do as individuals when it comes to bird flu. Whether you are regularly walk where there are wild birds, or perhaps you have birds yourself, chickens or others. That's all coming up just after the news.

0: That is The Birds with Turn, Turn, Turn. This is 666 ABC Radio Canberra. We've been talking about what happens to the data or how the data is sometimes used when it comes to if you don't sleep at home on census night. And the idea, as we heard there from our previous guest, that it paints a picture of there being all these homes that are vacant, no one living in them, which is the point, no one living in them, as opposed to no one being there for the night. Well, that's the point that he was making too. But Mike on the text line says, but the census is a snapshot of the current state of Australia, so it's important that some houses are recorded as vacant as it represents what any given day is like in Australia. That's Mike's opinion. This is time for news headlines right now with Peter Lusted.
1: Thanks, Georgia. The Reserve Bank has left interest rates on hold today at 4.35%. The move was widely expected by economists amid softening inflation, higher unemployment and a cooling housing market. The decision to leave the official cash rate unchanged follows three interest rate hikes earlier this year. Australia's chief veterinary officer says vaccination will complement other bird flu measures, but isn't a standalone solution against the disease. The federal government has announced priority native bird species in captivity will begin to be vaccinated against H5 bird flu. States and territories will begin to administer the vaccine in the coming days. And negotiations are still underway between Labor and the Coalition as the government tries to strike a deal over its proposed gambling advertising reforms. The legislation has faced criticism from the opposition and the Greens in recent weeks amid concerns it doesn't go far enough to deal with the inducements offered by betting companies to entice punters. I'll have more news at 4 o'clock.
0: Thanks so much. That's

0: lusted there in the ABC newsroom.
1: Alan Jones was a broadcasting powerhouse. Now he's in court fighting charges of indecent assault and sexual touching. 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
0: This is 666 ABC Radio Canberra Drive. You're going to find out if we've got any Canberra authors in the shortlist for the PM's Literary Awards. It was announced today. Spoiler alert, yes. There have been some ACT authors that have got there, and we're going to chat to one of them a little bit later on 666 ABC Radio Canberra. If you love going for walks and you love the wildlife here in the ACT, or maybe you're a bird lover, you have birds yourself and you really care and love them, well, you might be feeling a little bit nervous about bird flu and trying to wondering the best way to protect either the native birds or even your pet birds as well. We're going to be getting an update on preparations that here in the ACT. This comes off the back of the federal government announcing they're going to roll out a vaccine against the deadly H5N1 bird flu in priority for native species in captivity. My understanding is that the states and territories will get the vaccine to distribute, not wild birds, because you need two vaccine doses. So it'll be birds that are in captivity. So how will that work here in the ACT? We'll find out. That's all coming up on 666 ABC Radio Canberra Drive.
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0: We've had a few texts come through from listeners of reports of lots of police sirens and an operation happening in Tuggeranong. So thank you for those listeners who let us know about that. Police have confirmed that they're in pursuit of a stolen vehicle, a white Porsche. They've lost sight of the vehicle but are on the scene still searching. Please take care if you're in and around the area. Just repeating that, we're being told that last sighted in the Tuggeranong area. Police have confirmed that they are in pursuit or were in pursuit of a stolen vehicle, which they say is a white Porsche. They've lost sight of the vehicle at the moment. But you're being told to take care if you're driving in and around the area in Tuggeranong. Thanks to those listeners who did send us a text in regards to what they have seen. We really appreciate it. 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
0: Thanks for your company on 666 ABC Radio Canberra Drive. We're sitting on 11 degrees at the moment and it's 25 minutes away from 4 p.m. Well, we found out today that the federal government will roll out a vaccine against the deadly H5N1 bird flu, prioritising native species that are in captivity. Now, Australia has so far recorded 230 cases of the disease and saw its first mass mortality event involving Australian wildlife last week. The exact species to be targeted for vaccination will be up to each state or territory jurisdiction, with wild birds not being prioritised because it requires two doses of the vaccine. Joining us right now is Bren Berkovics. He's the ACT Conservative of Flora and Fauna. Hi, Bren.
7: Hi, Georgia. Lovely to be with you.
0: Yeah, nice to be with you too. I want to chat to you about how the ACT is preparing, but let's go first to the vaccine. Will the ACT be getting it?
7: Yeah, well, those discussions are underway, Georgia, with the ACT's Chief Veterinary Officer. Been a lot of work already nationally to discuss how the vaccine might apply. And as you mentioned before, its application is very, very specific and in the ACT. Some of the species that it may be best used for, we simply don't have because of the geographic nature of the ACT. The vaccines typically work well in isolated populations of areas where they are particularly vulnerable. So the ACT, at the moment, the advice to me is a limited application of vaccine, noting that our primary areas of interest are wild birds.
0: And is that because in the ACT, we don't have a lot of threatened birds in captivity?
7: Well, that's correct. And of course, also some of the Australia's offshore islands are the only locations where some of these threatened species may occur. So whereas in the ACT, we're getting spread all over and also in other states and territories. So typically that vaccination will be difficult for the ACT to deploy, as well as only partially effective.
0: I have seen reports that some zoos will be getting the vaccine. Would that happen here at the National Zoo?
7: Well, it's hard to say because we don't know exactly how the virus and what impact it will have across all species. We know

0: areas are of interest and are of focus. So Jerrabombra wetlands, Lake Burley, Griffin, all of our ponds and waterways across the ACT where water birds congregate. Of course, at the moment, as part of the National Wild Bird Surveillance Program, we've been testing for any type of avian influenza for several years. And so that's part of the national preparedness measures. And as we enter into spring, that frequency rate, 25 samples a month, may need to increase across some of the other wetland areas as well across the ACT.
1: Just to clarify, that 25 samples a month, that is you just randomly testing as opposed to someone calling in because there's been deceased birds?
0: Yeah, that's correct. And that's really just to be on the lookout of the circulation of avian influenza. And of course, there's various strains of avian influenza which does occur. We have lived experience in the ACT with H7 a couple of years ago. So this the testing that is undertaking, and it's testing of faecal material, it is looking for avian influenza in faecal material. And that just proves whether that virus is circulating.
1: Last time you and I spoke, you said that there had been reports of some birds and there were tests that were sent away which came back negative. Has that happened again? Have you had other reports of dead birds that required further testing?
0: Really happy, Georgia, with the response from Canberrans in terms of a void record report. So there's now over 100 calls to the National Emergency Animal Disease Hotline from Canberrans reporting things that may not be right, particularly with water birds dying or deceased, or a number of water birds. And so thanks to Canberrans for using that number. We've got over 100 calls now and 11 tests have been sent away, all out of the abundance of caution. At the moment, though, no signs of H5 bird flu here in the ACT, but noting that it is now circulating in wildlife in New South Wales and Victoria, it is endemic. It won't be able to be eradicated from wildlife. So detections in the ACT won't be unexpected in the weeks and months ahead.
1: Those tests that you mentioned there, have they all come back or are you still waiting on some results?
0: No, all come back and they're all clear at the moment, which is great news. But of course, we remain alert to any signs of sick or deceased birds, particularly numbers of birds and particularly those that are water birds. So great work by Canberrans to keep their eye out and report if they're suspicious that they may see signs of bird flu here in the ACT.
1: If you have just joined us, Brad Berkovics is our guest, and we're talking about bird flu and how the ACT is preparing. You mentioned before too that the waterways are of concern and the wild birds. What's the next stage? If it does in fact get closer, or if you do have a positive case, I mean, you can't obviously block off these areas. What's the next stage?
0: So we've advanced our planning now that we know that H5 here is likely to be endemic in Australia, and it's something that we'll just have to live with. It will be here forever. So the planning for the weeks and months ahead has now taken into its next phase, where we're considering how and working through the best approaches for the disposal of deceased or sick wildlife, how to euthanise those that may be detected as being sick, and making sure people stay safe when they're supporting whatever the arrangements are put in place.
1: Closing something like Jerrabombra wetlands, would that be in the future?
0: It's a potential, but I think it's unlikely because I think at the moment there would have to be a mass mortality event, and we don't have the numbers of water birds there at Jerrabombra in a mass location that you might see in the Coorongs, for example, or other bit large breeding areas. So I think it's unlikely, but certainly something that we would consider if we had to do a clean-up operation there. It's something that certainly we would consider, and advice would be taken from our operational staff and the Chief Veterinary Officer on the appropriate safety measures.
1: We know that Mulligan's Flat have already taken moves to protect some of the more, I guess, endangered or species there at Mulligan's Flat. Do you expect that other measures might be needed for other native wildlife outside the birds?
0: Well, I think absolutely. And I think the difficulty is now, of course, Georgia, because the disease is endemic, it's here to stay, it's now transitioning to living with it after that initial response. So, of course, for chickens and other species, you can't keep them locked up forever. So minimising that first wave of impact and initial spread as far as possible. But, of course, the various species, you can't keep them in captivity forever because other biosecurity risks and animal welfare welfare consequences start to happen. So it's a very, very fine balancing act of how we see it appear and then potentially spread across.

0: that's the ACT. But we do expect that it will arrive at the ACT at some time.
1: Just talking about chickens right now, because of course we don't know the exact numbers, but anecdotally we know that many people keep backyard chickens. I keep them, many other people do, and then we've got some commercial operations within the ACT as well. What's being done to help protect those chickens, but also get information out to those people as well?
0: Well, all the commercial poultry businesses here in the ACT, we've got one commercial and other free-range enterprises. They're very, very closely engaged with the ACT government in preparing for this. And, of course, they all have some lived experience from H7 bird flu of 2 years ago. So they already are very, very well practicing good biosecurity range, which is always the key. So we continue to engage with them about surveillance and monitoring. I think for the hobby backyard chicken owner, it's of course good biosecurity practices, avoiding chickens congregating with native wildlife, putting them into cover, eliminating, keeping pens and enclosures clean, and most importantly, if there is a suspicion of a sick or diseased chicken, is to seek advice through a local vet or report it to the National Emergency Animal Disease Hotline on 1800 675 888.
1: And the vaccines, of course, are not being made available, is my understanding, to egg producers?
0: Yes, that's my understanding as well. Simply just due to the nature and the scale of the operation, there are hundreds of thousands of chickens, so it's just not feasible. And of course, every single one of those chickens would need to be inoculated against the virus. It's really just not practicable.
1: Bren, also humans keeping themselves safe as well. What advice do you have for them?
0: Well, the advice from the Australia's Chief Health Officer is that the risk to human health remains low, but we'll be providing further advice in due course of ways that the public, once H5 bird flu does arrive here in the ACT, can keep themselves adequately protected and suitably protected in the event you have to dispose of a deceased bird or chicken. But those sort of usual biosecurity arrangements that should be in place already are likely to reapply.
1: Thanks so much for your time and the update.
0: Always welcome. Thanks, Georgia.
1: Thank you. That's Bren Berkovic there. He's the ACT Conservator of Flora and Fauna. As you heard there, just off the back of the federal government announcing they're going to roll out a vaccine against the deadly H5N1 bird flu, the priority is native species in captivity. I did ask whether we'd be getting some here in the ACT, and as Bren mentioned there, that's still being negotiated. But given, I guess, the birds that we have in captivity that are higher at risk, we may not be getting many of the vaccine. It's what I took from that. But, of course, we'll try and get some more information when that's all finalised. This is 666 ABC Radio Canberra Drive.
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1: There is a little bit happening out and about on the roads at the moment. 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So we did check in with police off the back of a couple of texts. This is, though, I guess the latest when it comes to the roads, coming your way in just a moment.
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1: There has been a two-car collision at the intersection of Dixon Drive and Streeton Drive in Holder. One lane is completely blocked and the other is partially blocked. A vehicle is stuck at the intersection and the traffic light, we understand, has fallen over. We understand that there's also issues with some oil on the road too. Police, fire and ambulance are on the scene and are asking you please to avoid the area. There was also a pursuit earlier, police have confirmed, of a stolen car. The stolen car has been found. That's all the information I have on that. But please take care if you're out and about. Let us know if you see anything too. 0467 922 666 or 1300 681 666. This is Tina Turner. We don't need another hero.

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1: 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It's coming up to 8.5 minutes away from 4 and the 4pm news, where we'll give you the latest. Before then, though, we're going to do this. Get on the road.

0: Yes, this is Regional Rave, and today we're heading to Gunning. Joining us right now is local sheep producer Jen Medway. Hi, Jen.
1: Hello, Georgia. Thank you so much for having me.
0: You're welcome. It's been pretty cold of late. I know that there were areas near you that got snow. Have you had any snow in Gunning?
1: No, well, look, I don't know if it's lucky or not lucky, given that it's only the snow was up at Crookwell, and it was a light dusting by Crookwell's standards, but it was certainly very cold in our region.

0: and but very much needed rains. So I think we ended up getting about 30 mils here on our property, and I think it was fairly consistent around the region. So never going to knock back rain when we're supposedly not going to be getting very much towards the back end of the year.
1: Yeah, so the rain was welcome. Aren't you lambing though at the moment?
0: We are lambing. We are, well done. Yes, we are still lambing. So it was a bit concerning. So we've been around and look, to be honest, luckily it hasn't caused too many issues for some of our young lambs. We're definitely at the back end of lambing, but for others, it's certainly in the middle. So fingers crossed that wasn't too damaging for our little lambs on the ground.
1: And that rain, I mean, like obviously you got a bit of it, but that's not going to see you through to summer, is it?
0: Well, not really. I mean, our main growing windows are sort of in spring, so it'll certainly get us through to spring and give us a really good start to spring. So, look, it's certainly welcome. As I said, we're always on the lookout for rain, so fingers crossed it does continue, although not so sure given the forecast that we keep hearing, but you never know. Hopefully, it's actually when you get the rain more so than how much. So, if we can get some storms and things over that sort of spring period, that would certainly help things here.
1: Does that mean producers and people who have obviously got sheep as well, like yourself, are feeling a bit optimistic,
0: More
1: cautiously?
0: optimistic than we were, yeah. More optimistic than what we were, to be honest. So there's a couple of apps and things that we use with soil moisture probes, and they're showing pretty well a full soil moisture profile, which may not mean a lot to your city listeners, but certainly it means a lot to us. That just heading into that springtime, we'll certainly have a lot of water in the in the soils, which will certainly help with the growing season.
1: Something else about, or we're talking about soil or people's gardens too. You've got the Gunning Gold fundraiser for the local
0: We
1: public
0: do.
1: school. Can you explain what the Gunning Gold is?
0: Gunning Gold is the most fabulous the fundraiser for our local PNC. So it's been running, I think, for about 20 years. And Gunning Gold sounds exciting for others, but it's actually sheep manure that we get from local properties. We bag it up. There's about 1,500 bags that we usually do a year, and then we but put it all on trucks and take it over and sell it in Canberra. And it's just such a fabulous opportunity to bring money into the community. As you can imagine, it's a small community, and so we're always sort of relying on the same people for fundraising. So it's really lovely. And it's really nice to kind of involve people from Canberra in what we do out here. And certainly, getting ready for spring, it's always a welcome sight to see the trucks roll in with the bags of manure for people for their gardens.
1: I know people who love getting their hands on it for the garden. They swear by it. Let's talk about another thing that's coming up, which is a fundraiser, and this is it wood auction?
0: Yeah, it is. So we have about 14 loads. It's get a bit expensive, but we've kind of left it a little bit late in the season, but it's still nice and chilly here. So fingers crossed. It's on Sunday at 3 p.m. and it's literally, as you can imagine, 14 utes lined up in front of, well, down on the main street there, and we auction them off, and it's a fundraiser for the local show. And again, it's just a really good way of bringing money into the community for local events. And certainly we do a lot of work with that money in terms of upgrading facilities and all sorts of things. So another opportunity for the community to come together and use our local resources, I guess you'd say, to benefit the community.
1: And fireworks, how far away are they now?
0: Yeah, 12th of September, they are definitely coming up. So that's always a good one for the calendar. And looking forward to, again, a huge influx of people, usually from Canberra, come over to Gunning to experience what has become a really large sort of festival, I guess, which is on the 12th of September. So it's really exciting to have, people come and experience our local town and obviously also see a really fabulous show, really.
1: Absolutely. Hey, it's been so nice chatting to you. Thanks so much.
0: No worries. Thanks, Georgia.
1: See you soon in Gunning. You're listening to 666 ABC Radio Canberra. That's Jen Medway there, who is a local farmer. So they didn't get the snow that Crookwell got, but they got a fair bit of rain, which has been welcomed.

0: That is BJ Thomas, Hooked on a Feeling on 666 ABC Radio Canberra Drive. Just a reminder, if you're travelling in Holder, two-car collision at the intersection of Dixon Drive and Streeton Drive, there is at least one lane closed, totally blocked, and the other one partially blocked. Emergency services are on the scene, but there's still a vehicle stuck in the intersection. So maybe just avoid the area if you can, and we'll try and get you an update after 4 o'clock. As well as that, of course, after four, we're going to meet the author, a Canberra author of a book that's been shortlisted for the PM's Prize, which is great. So we'll be chatting about that as well. Right now, though, it is time for news headlines.
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2: ABC News, I'm Peter Lusted. The Public Sector Standards Commissioner is investigating allegations of safety concerns at the CIT's Electric Vehicle Centre of Excellence. Adam Shirley reports.
3: The ACT Integrity Commission has told the ABC that the allegations have been referred to the Public Sector Standards Commissioner. In May, independent MLA Thomas Emerson used parliamentary privilege to table claims from a whistleblower regarding safety concerns at the centre, including that student mechanics worked on loan cars without the knowledge of car hire companies. At the time, CIT said that only one EV was hired for demonstration purposes and none of its parts were removed. Chief Executive Margot McNeil described some of the whistleblower's allegations as factually incorrect and offensive.
2: Federal Treasurer Jim Chalmers says today's interest rate decision will come as welcome relief to mortgage holders. The Reserve Bank has left interest rates on hold at 4.35%. The move was widely expected by economists amid softening inflation, higher unemployment and a cooling housing market. Mr. Chalmers says inflation is still higher than he'd like, but the news is welcome.
4: This will come as a relief to Australians with a mortgage. It is a welcome decision at a time of heightened uncertainty in the world and persistent pressures in our own economy at home as well.
2: The Prime Minister has rejected assertions that comments he made about melons gifted to him by his Japanese counterpart were foul-mouthed and classless. Appearing on a podcast last month, Anthony Albanese made remarks about a present from Prime Minister Sanae Takeuchi while also making hand gestures in front of his chest. He has since been criticised by former Japanese ambassador to Australia, Shingo Yamagami, but the Japanese government hasn't raised concerns about the interview. Speaking during question time, Mr. Albanese said the relationship between Australia and Japan remains strong.
5: I reject the assertion in the question. Australia and Japan have never been closer or more strategically aligned. And my government has taken our special strategic partnership to new heights.
2: The federal government is rolling out a vaccine to protect native species in captivity from the deadly H5 bird flu. Here's political reporter Jack Mackay.

0: Last week, authorities confirmed the first mass mortality event involving Australian wildlife. The vaccine is expected to be rolled out in the coming weeks, with the states and territories to focus on priority bird species in captivity. Federal Environment Minister Murray Watt says it's difficult to vaccinate birds in the wild.
1: Where it's possible to vaccinate wild birds, we will do so. But the priority here is to vaccinate birds that are in captivity.
0: Dozens of wild birds have already contracted the virus, and the government has warned more mass mortality events are likely.
2: Green Senator Sarah Hatson-Young is vowing to introduce legislation to Parliament that would allow patients to use telehealth when accessing voluntary assisted dying. Existing federal laws mean doctors can't use phone, video or email to discuss VAD medication with patients. Earlier today, a similar move to overturn the telehealth ban was blocked in the lower house, where the government has a significant majority. Senator Hatson-Young says she'll now push for changes in the Senate.
3: This is a change to the law that is about compassion, that is about empathy and is about dignity. We're not asking for much.
2: To sport, Matildas and Chelsea defender Ellie Carpenter has slammed the state of women's soccer in Australia. She says it's disappointing to see where the A-League women's competition is after the success of the recent Women's World and Asian Cups in Australia. The Women's A-League is still semi-professional, and Carpenter says it's fallen behind other women's sporting competitions.
4: Yeah, well, I think the AFL and, you know, the NRL do it great. I think, you know, look after their players and they, you know, pay them a wage that they can live on, and their minimum wage is livable. And, you know, that's not the case for our A-League here and for women's football. And I think that's just really poor.
2: Carpenter will play for Chelsea against an A-League All-Stars team in Sydney tomorrow night. And Melbourne Demons vice-captain Jack Viney will make his return to play via the VFL this week after missing the entirety of the AFL season so far through injury. Viney hasn't played since round 24 last season with both Achilles and back problems. The D's sit in sixth place on the ladder with two games to play before finals. A look at Canberra's weather. Partly cloudy for the rest of today. Tomorrow, a shower or two, a low of 2 and a top of 13. Thursday, morning frost, partly cloudy and 15. Friday, morning frost, partly cloudy and a top of 16. The weekend, Saturday, cloudy. Sunday, frost and a possible shower. Right now, it's 11 degrees at the airport, Tuggeranong and Dixon.
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9: Hello, it is 5 minutes past four. I'm Georgia Stiles. Thanks for your company on 666 ABC Radio Canberra Drive. Little heads up, traffic-wise, there was an earlier pursuit by police of a stolen vehicle in Tuggeranong. We understand the vehicle has been found abandoned. That's what we know at the moment in regards to that incident. In Holder, two-car collision at the intersection of Dixon Drive and Streeton Drive. One lane is totally blocked and the other partially blocked. We understand a vehicle is stuck in the intersection. The traffic light has also been down as well. So that is what's happening there. Best advice for that one is to avoid the area if you can. Well, we've got the shortlist for the PM's Literary Prize. And guess what? There's some Canberrans in there. Who are they? We'll tell you soon.

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1: The T-Rex that sold for more than $70 million at auction. 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It could be anyone. 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
3: Well, a shortlist for the PM's Literary Awards was announced today. And guess what? Canberra's own Tom McElroy has been shortlisted for the non-fiction category for his book, Blue Poles, Jackson Pollock, Gough Whitlam, and The Painting That Changed a Nation. And he joins us. Congratulations.
4: Thanks, Georgia. It's so nice to be with you.
3: What was it like to be shortlisted?
4: Oh, I was thrilled. I was thrilled. My publisher called me on Friday to tell me. I was shocked. But it's a great set of nominations across all the different categories. So I'm really chuffed. And it's great to be talking about Blue Poles. It's such a good Canberra story. And it's great that it's going to be included in the list. I'm thrilled.
3: Yeah, absolutely. But journalists were often called professional gossips. How did you keep the news to yourself? Because you had a little bit of a heads up, but you couldn't tell anyone.
4: No, that's right. I had to keep it under my hat. It's not my usual, I'm not always the most discreet person, I must say. Look, I was allowed to tell one or two people, so I probably pushed the envelope a little bit there.
3: I wonder for you, how does the artwork now sit with you after you spent so much time researching and writing about, I guess, the backstory to it?
4: Yeah, it sits so well with me, and every time I look at it, I still see something different, despite having looked at it so many times. I was at the gallery on the weekend with some family, visiting the Arthur Boyd Tapestries exhibition that's there at the moment, and I listened to the guide talking to some visitors, telling them about Blue Poles, and I immediately got sucked back into the story. I was so enjoying listening to the recollections. She was telling this group about how Pollock had died in a car accident and that the painting was really controversial in the gallery's acquisition. And it pulled me back in, and I was so happy to be listening because I think it's a really pivotal story in Australia's cultural history, and it's still something that fascinates people all these years later.
3: You mentioned there before that it's such a Canberra story. It's an Australian story, isn't it? But it does feel very close to us here in Canberra, both because it's at the gallery, but also because of the political side to it as well. Did you feel that pressure, though, to get the story right, like to make sure everything was perfect?
4: Yeah, I did feel that pressure. I think I knew the broad outlines and I knew the characters involved as well. You know, Gough Whitlam, James Mollison, the first director of the National Gallery, the person who really created the gallery that we know today. But I didn't know the kind of ins and outs of their lives or their preferences or the real detail, the rich detail of how Blue Poles came to be part of Canberra's story. I felt a lot of pressure to make sure I got it right. It's a treasure trove, that story. And when you follow the threads of their lives and how they cross paths, when you read the old documents in various archives here and in the United States, there's great detail there. And it was a real pleasure to build that into a narrative and kind of take the reader along. And I think sort of like the gallery and like Canberra itself, you see the progress of the country and of our artistic sophistication really developing as the story comes into life and comes to the present day. So while I felt the pressure, I also it was just such a joy, and getting to tell interesting stories of people's lives from 50 years ago was a really fun part of it for me.
3: Often when I talk to authors, they talk about they've put out a book and then people come forward with, I guess, more stories or more things. Has that happened to you, that you're still learning now?
4: Yeah, it has. Almost every time I do events about the book, someone will come up to me afterwards and tell me that they were around at the time and they remember a conversation with somebody in the story. I mentioned James Mollison. A lot of people in Canberra, as well as in Melbourne in particular, knew him when he was alive and have told me great stories about him. And every time I think to myself, gosh, I would have loved to have talked to you while this book was coming together. But I've kept notes and I've tried to make sure that the full picture can be put together in future. Apart from anything else, I think Blue Poles will continue continue to be talked about a lot. So it's nice to have that touch point with people.
3: Have you got a taste for it now? Walking around the galleries, you said, with family and friends, have you thought, oh, I could write about this? have you got other things in the works?
4: Well, I really think that the treasures that are in that gallery and in other galleries around the country have great stories to tell. So I've definitely got a taste for it. Sydney Nolan pictures at the gallery, some of the European pictures that are there, I think they're all ripe for the telling. But I think we should also talk more about our art. I mean, Australian art in particular doesn't get talked about enough. Indigenous art doesn't get talked about enough. So there's plenty of projects for the future there, I think.
3: Absolutely. Obviously, this is a very prestigious award and you've been shortlisted. What would it mean if you won?
4: Look, it would be a huge honour. I mean, it's a great shortlist. The other authors in the category are some really accomplished names. So I'm chuffed to be amongst them. But it would be great that the story of the book would reach a wider audience. I think it would also do justice to the idea of buying Blue Poles in the first place. I think there's a real affinity amongst some of the Labor people here in Parliament, even today, with the Whitlam government's decision back then. And I think people who don't care at all about the politics and just love the art feel that affinity as well. So, look, it'd be a huge honour and I'd love the story to be more widely shared.
3: Tom, congratulations again. Thanks for your time.
4: So good of you to have me on, Georgia. Thanks. And thanks for the ABC support of this book, especially ABC Canberra.
3: Thank you. That is Tom McElroy there. He's also a Guardian Australian's political editor, but he wrote that book and he's been shortlisted. An incredible accomplishment. And if you haven't read the book yet, I haven't read it yet. Which is what he just said, didn't he? Is that one of the things about being shortlisted and winning is more eyes on the book as well. But now I'm even more intrigued to find out a little bit more about the backstories. Backstory to Blue Poles, which is what he's been shortlisted for. It's in the non-fiction category and the book's called Blue Poles, Jackson Pollock, Gough Whitlam and the Painting That Changed a Nation.
0: Wangarali Majinu, Georgia Steins, Drive, ABC Radio Canberra, Ngunnawalwadi, Canberra Wurundjeri.
3: Well, as we've been hearing, the Reserve Bank has kept the cash rate on hold. How has that affected the markets? We'll get a report from the markets today, find out what's happening with the Aussie dollar, amongst other things, but how the markets reacted overall to the news. As well as that, earlier in the program, we spoke to Bren Berkovics, the ACT Conservator of Flora and Fauna, about the ACT and how we're preparing for bird flu. Also, what's going to happen with the vaccine that we now know is being made available to states and territories. We're going to follow up that interview, though, too, speaking to someone who knows a bit more about the actual vaccine itself, and also the way that this bird flu, this particular strain of H5N1 operates. So we'll get some more details for you on that. That's coming up just after the 4:30 news on ABC Radio Canberra Drive. This is The Go-Betweens.

0: That is the go-betweens. Speak the go-betweens with the streets of your town. That's what happens when I speak too quickly sometimes. A reminder in Holder, two-car collision at the intersection of Dixon Drive and Street and Drive. We understand that is causing some traffic to bank up. I think there's just one lane that's partially closed at the moment. We'll try and get some more information for you on that. If you live in and around the area and it's safe for you to give us a traffic report, I'm here for it. 0467 922 666.
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0: Well, if you were waiting with bated breath and you didn't hear it earlier in the news, the Reserve Bank has kept interest rates on hold at its August meeting after three rate hikes earlier this year. War, how has that been received on the financial markets? Joining us right now is Laura Bezzarati. She is from CommSec, where she's a share market analyst. Good afternoon.
3: Good afternoon.
0: So I guess that's been the big thing that everyone's kept an eye out. How's it been received by the market so far?
3: Yeah, well, look, we did see the Aussie market end higher by roughly a fifth of 1%. That's a little bit below the levels we were at right before the decision was handed down. We're improving by a little bit more. Now, as widely expected, the RBA, I heard you say it earlier, they did leave rates on hold, as was widely expected, so no surprises there. In fact, there was something like a 4% chance of a hike, so almost completely ruled out. This is the second meeting in a row that they've left rates on hold after hiking three times in a row in the first few months of the year. So what the RBA said is that they're still waiting for those three rate hikes to actually flow through, because it does take some time. And the thing that stood out was the fact that the decision was actually unanimous amongst the board members. So they didn't actually have anyone that thought they should in fact hike interest rates this time. Now, what they did say at the press conference and in the meeting minutes was that bringing down inflation is the priority. So we've been hearing this for quite some time now. So again, no surprises there, but they haven't completely ruled out any further rate hikes either. So there is still a chance, but if you look at market pricing, markets reckon that they'll be done hiking for the remainder of this year at this stage, as long as, you know, all the forecasts go ahead to plan.
0: And any, I guess, really good performers or ones that stood out today?
3: Yeah, well, we are sort of in the middle of reporting season. Not quite the middle yet. I think things will really start ramping up from next week and then through to the end of the month. But there have been some companies that have stood out. Now, Life360, the location tracking app, has been one of them. It's actually been standing out for the wrong reason. It's actually down by close to 20%. And this is after it flagged quite a soft outlook, even though it did have quite a strong second quarter. So investors really focusing on, you know, what's next for the company and putting a little bit less emphasis on how they've done over the past 6 to 12 months. In this case, it was quarterly. The best performer today, though, was a shipbuilder called ASB. That's the code, or Austal. And its share price actually rose by 17%. And this was after the company received a takeover offer. And that seemed to overshadow a little bit of an ugly trading update from the company, who said that they expect to record a loss this year. And of course, in terms of reporting season, more earnings out tomorrow. It's going to be a pretty big day. In fact, we have Commonwealth Bank, we have Computershare, Seek, the job posting site, Suncorp and AGL as well. So things will only continue to ramp up from here.
0: Big day tomorrow. What about the Aussie dollar today? How did it fare?
3: It's actually trading around 70.5 US cents. That's exactly where it was right before that decision was handed down, Georgia.
0: Thank you so much for your time.
3: My pleasure.
0: Bye-bye. That's Laura Bezzarati there. She is from CommSec, where she's a share market analyst looking at the markets and the reaction. If you want some more analysis too in regards to the Reserve Bank's decision on keeping interest rates on hold, there's some great articles up online on the ABC website, amongst others.
4: I'm Sana Qadar. Join me to explore the psychology behind the biggest questions in our lives, from relationships to stress levels to solving crime.
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0: Today, we got confirmation that the federal government is rolling out a vaccine against the deadly H5N1 bird flu, with priority given to native species in captivity. Now, so far, Australia has recorded 230 cases of the disease, and we saw the first mass mortality event involving Australian wildlife last week. Now, last half hour, we heard from Bren Berkovics, the ACT Conservator of Flora and Fauna, about the vaccine and whether or not it would be used here in the ACT and how it might work. Coming up after the news, we're going to get an explainer of the vaccine itself, which birds we think will get the vaccine, and has this vaccine been used effectively overseas? How does it work, pretty much? That's all coming up on ABC Radio Canberra. If you're someone who has birds yourself at home, perhaps, and you're concerned, or you've already made plans, perhaps, maybe to enclose the chooks or whatever birds you have a little bit more, maybe not so free ranging. You want to chat about it? 0467 922 666 or 1300 681 666. This is Tracy Chapman.

0: That is Tracy Chapman with Talking About a Revolution on 666 ABC Radio Canberra Drive. You heard earlier from one author, Tom McElroy, who you might know from The Guardian, but he also wrote a book about Jackson Pollock's Blue Poles and the painting that changed a nation. But he wasn't the only Canberran who made it to the shortlist of the PM's Literary Prize. We're going to find out about some others after 5 o'clock as well. Also, we'll be talking about the gambling reform and what is actually happening because, of course, as we heard yesterday, the Prime Minister, Anthony Albanese, has been in talks with Angus Taylor, with the Liberals, and come to some agreement in regards to the reform. So what does that mean for, I guess, getting stronger reforms and those people who wanted those stronger reforms in line with the Murphy Report? So we'll be talking about that after 5 as well on 666 ABC Radio Canberra.
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0: Of course, too, if you want to chat on any of the stories we're talking about today, the text line's there for you, 0467 922 666 or 1300 681 666. That's how you can get in touch. Currently sitting on 11 degrees.
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0: In terms of traffic, we're going to give you an update just after the news headlines, but we'll go to right now. Hello.
4: Thanks, Georgia. The Reserve Bank has kept its official interest rate on hold at 4.35% in its policy meeting this afternoon. The RBA has lifted rates 3 times this year to battle inflation. The move comes as headline inflation cooled slightly and property prices dipped. The death toll from the 7.4 magnitude earthquake in Colombia has risen to 130. Rescue workers continue to search the rubble of collapsed buildings to reach those trapped underneath. 30,000 staff from the Australian Bureau of Statistics will be knocking on doors across the country tonight, helping people complete the 5-yearly census. Millions of Australians will be submitting their data online, but the field workers will be going to prisons, nursing homes and remote communities to collect information by hand. And in sport, Canberra NRL prop Corey Horsburgh has been dropped from the side's 22-man squad for Saturday's match against the Sharks. Horsburgh was singled out for criticism by coach Ricky Stewart, giving away a crucial penalty in Sunday's loss to Newcastle. There is speculation he will leave the club. I'll have more news at 5 o'clock.
0: Payla said thank you. It's Peter Lasser with the news headlines there. Yes, we did talk about it yesterday, Corey Horsburgh, and whether or not that might be the last time we see him in the Raiders' colours. Obviously, speculation that he might leave the club, of course, but as we played that press conference to yesterday, Ricky Stewart pretty cranky. And so maybe it's not so surprising that he has been dropped ahead of this weekend's game.
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0: Talking about science, we're going to be chatting about the flu vaccine, the bird flu vaccine, which is being made available to states and territories. What do we know about the vaccine? How will it work? We were told earlier that it's in quite short supply, so the ACT might not get much of it. So we'll be talking about that. If you've got questions around this too, I'd love to hear from you on 0467 922 666 or 1300 681 666. Now, yesterday on Drive, we heard about new national research released by Redkite that revealed that childhood cancer is leaving Australian families financially worse off, not just in the immediate period, but for years after a diagnosis. We're going to chat about a charity right here in Canberra that's trying to help people, try to alleviate some of that stress, and it's called Win the Day, and we'll speak to the founder, who had a very personal reason for starting it as well, and that's coming up very soon.

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1: We are sitting on 11 degrees at the moment in the ACT and over the border, about 21 minutes away from the 5pm news. Just a little update when it comes to traffic. That earlier two-car collision at the intersection of Dixon Drive and Streeton Drive, traffic is flowing in one lane on Streeton Drive. We understand that they're still waiting for tow trucks for both cars. One of the cars was blocking the lane. Police have remained on the scene, so they are still there. Please do take care if you travelling in and around the area. So it's at the intersection of Dixon Drive and Streeton Drive, that earlier two-car collision. I understand the traffic is pretty slow going as well, as you can imagine, because they've had at least one lane or one and a half lanes closed for some time.
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1: We're about to find out a little bit more about how the bird flu vaccine will actually work, how it's hoped it will work. Today, the federal government announced they'll roll out a vaccine against the deadly H5N1 bird flu. Priority for native species in captivity. That's what we're being told so far as to which birds will get the vaccine. Now, so far, Australia has recorded 203 cases of the disease and saw its first mass mortality event involving Australian wildlife last week. Now, in the last hour, we heard from Bren Berkovics. He's the ACT Conservator of Flora and Fauna, about how the vaccine might be used in the ACT.
3: Yeah, well, those discussions are underway, Georgia, with the ACT's Chief Veterinary Officer. Been a lot of work already nationally to discuss how the vaccine might apply. And as you mentioned before, its application is very, very specific and in the ACT. Some of the species that it may be best used for, we simply don't have because of the geographic nature of the ACT. The vaccines typically work well in isolated populations of areas where they are particularly vulnerable. So the ACT, at the moment, the advice to me is a limited application of vaccine, noting that our primary areas of interest are wild birds.
1: That is Bren Berkovics there, the ACT's Conservator of Flora and Fauna. You gave a little update too in how they are preparing and the fact that they have ramped up a bit when it comes to preparation here in the ACT, which you said it coming to the ACT is inevitable, but it's how they manage it. Joining us right now is Professor Adrian Easterman, who's one of Australia's leading epidemiologists and biostatisticians, who's based at the University of Adelaide. Good afternoon.
4: Hi, Georgia.
1: Can you explain to us about this vaccine, where it's come from and how it works?
4: Well, it's come from overseas. Every bird or wild animal has to have two shots. And that's why it's so difficult, because if you try to vaccinate wild birds, you only have to catch them once, you have to catch them twice. And that makes it pretty impossible. So because of that, it's actually being reserved for those species which are at most risk.
1: And the way that it's given, you said there are two doses. Is it an injection?
4: It would be an injection, yes.
1: Yeah. I want to talk too about, I guess, how effective it's been overseas. You mentioned the difficulty in giving it, but has it, been effective once it's given?
4: Look, my understanding is that it's very effective. It's being used in places like China to vaccinate poultry, and by and large, most of those birds that have been vaccinated don't die off. So, yes, is the answer.
1: We're being told that it's not going to be used for poultry here, but more for native species. And one of the reasons given is it's in short supply. Is that the case around the world, that it's in short supply?
4: It is in short supply. So we have limited stocks here in Australia. We've only just recently got them. So, yes, it's in short supply. But the main reason we don't vaccinate poultry is that we sell a lot of our poultry overseas, and our buyers overseas have got strict rules about the birds that come across not having any viruses. Mm. Now, the trouble with the vaccine is you vaccinate birds and then they can still get infected, but they look healthy. And so you end up with healthy-looking birds being exported, then they discover that they've actually got the virus, which wouldn't be very good for our exports. So that's probably the main reason.

0: can be done to actually vaccinate poultry.
1: And getting into the food chain, would it too?
0: So
1: these are chickens that are being exported for eating as well. That's where it's going?
0: Yes, indeed.
1: We're getting lots of questions on our text line here for people asking about access for birds, as in pet birds, so things like parrots and the like. That doesn't look like that's part of the rollout at the moment. Is that right?
0: Yes, that's right. At the moment it's very limited, and it's only going to 20-odd institutions which keep breeding stock or zoos and so on. But one unusual place they're going to vaccinate is birds in the Tasmanian Devil Sanctuary in Tasmania. And that's because Tasmanian devils are scavengers. They'll eat any wild bird that's sick or dead. And this way they're trying to reduce that chance of that happening.
1: Professor Adrian Eastman is our guest. He's an epidemiologist and biostatistician and based at the University of Adelaide. This is being explained as just one way, I guess, to fight at least the spread of this particular virus. What are other things that can be utilised and have worked elsewhere?
0: Look, for poultry, we have a policy now of if there is an infection in a poultry farm, it's immediately sealed off. There's biosecurity all around it, so anyone going in has to, wash their boots and hand hygiene, etc. And then they cull all the birds, all of them, and then that way we stop it from spreading to other poultry farms. So that's the way we handle it in there. In terms of wild birds, I think the main thing is that people don't touch them because there is a potential for them to pick up avian flu from an infected wild bird. So if you do see a wild bird, simply report it. I think those are the main things. In the people who've got backyard chooks, I think try and keep them covered so they don't have wild bird droppings on them or on the ground. Make sure their water is clean. Keep out vermin, because vermin can drag virus particles into the hen house. Victoria actually is interesting because they've actually now regulated it for 14 days. All poultry farms have to have their birds inside, or at least all poultry farms where they've got more than 50 chooks.
1: Which means that at least for the immediate future, the idea of free-ranging chickens comes with a fair degree of risk.
0: Oh, absolutely, but I mean, I think what will happen is the regulating authorities, in terms of how you label eggs and chicken, will allow them to be called free range, even if they're inside, just while we're going through this outbreak.
1: We did get a text from a listener who's saying, will birds build some sort of herd immunity over time? Do we know that? Do they build up some sort of immunity?
0: Look, yes is the answer. What will happen is birds that are very prolific breeders, they have several eggs a year, and as I say, they're prolific breeders. There'll be a dive of them, but they'll come back again. And those, when they do come back, there'll be a lot of immunity there. Birds that are sort of aren't prolific breeders, perhaps just have one chick a year, then I think they're in deep strife.
1: So birds that are already, I guess, endangered or don't have a lot of numbers, but also what we talked about before, which is the Tasmanian devils or other native animals here in Australia that might also have low numbers, the idea that it could jump to those.
0: It can very well jump to them. The Americans have one type of marsupial called the opossum. And they've actually found the virus in that. So, yes, it can get into marsupials. But, look, it's not as dire as it sounds, because the virus usually doesn't travel from mammal to mammal. It wouldn't go from koala to koala. Mm. The way it spreads is by an animal touching or trying to eat an infected bird. And the only ones that are going to be doing that are the scavengers. So Tasmanian devil is one, for example.
1: Or quails, yeah.
0: Yeah, all our herbivores, our kangaroos, our koalas, they'll all be fine. They might get the odd, very unusual infection, but they'll be fine.
1: Thank you so much for explaining all that to us. I really appreciate it. Thanks, Adrian.
0: It's not a problem, Georgia.
1: Thank you. Professor of Biostatistics and Epidemiology at the University of South Australia. My guest was Adrian Eastman. 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

0: is worth sharing. 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
1: If you had just turned on your radio too, you might have missed the news. The Raiders side will take on the Sharks this Saturday. Maybe not surprising given what we were discussing yesterday on Drive, but Corey Horsburgh is out of the team, not being named in the squad either as interchange or reserve or in the run-on side. Simi Sasangi is also out, but I believe that's due to injury. That was a shoulder injury that he, I think that would be why he was possibly not in the team. But Corey Horsburgh, possibly a fallout from what happened on the weekend. This is 666 ABC Radio Canberra Drive. I'm Georgia Steins.

0: That is Steve Forbett there with Romeo's Tune on 666 ABC Radio Canberra. Yesterday on Drive, we heard about new national research. It was released by Red Kite, which is a non-for-profit that helps the families and young people with cancer, with childhood cancer. And they interviewed people affected by childhood cancer, but also painted this picture of the financial situation that results, and not just the immediate being short of cash, maybe having to travel for regional families, maybe having to give up work for some time, or the family get by with one less paycheck coming in, but lasting for years and years after the diagnosis, like the long-lasting impacts. Christy Gitto is the founder of Win the Day. It's a non-for-profit charity supporting families here locally affected by rare childhood cancers, and she joins us right now. Hi, Christy.
1: Hi, Georgia. How are you?
0: I'm good. Does that surprise you when you hear that, that the financial, I guess, burden goes for years afterwards?
1: Absolutely not. I wasn't surprised by any of the data that was presented. I mean, particularly for Canberra families, because we're forced to go for our essential treatment to Sydney. So, I mean, you're obviously leaving your employment. I'm a teacher, so I can't take that on the road with

0: me. And you're often asking that really uncomfortable question, can we afford to do this? Which is a sickening question, isn't it? Like, you should be able to just pack up, prioritise your sick child and try and get her better, but you're sort of working out, how are we covering the mortgage? How are we finding the food to feed our other children? Like, it's a logistical question that is, it's a real question that every parent has to ask.
1: You're also splitting the family unit, aren't you? So, you know, one person stays and works and can't be there for the treatment in that sense. If there is two parents, and I know in some cases there might not always be, but in some way the unit split when people have to travel to Sydney.
0: It's impossibly hard. Like, I've not found a couple that's thrived in that chaos. You know, I've seen families where one mum has their really unwell child and had just given birth to a brand new child, and she's trying to juggle the two in hospital whilst the husband was fruit picking in the fields. And then he would come in the evening, put a yoga mat on the ground, and they would have a communal meal together. And that was their way of staying connected. But parents go to extreme lengths to get their child better, but it has to get easier. And I think all the time that I had in isolation in hospital with my daughter for 3 years of treatment, I just thought it shouldn't be this hard. And so the creation of our charity came, and it gives short-term financial ease to families. Red Kite's done a fantastic job at looking long-term. What does that data look like, you know, whilst in treatment and post-treatment, which I think is incredibly valuable. But I think for our Canberra families, it's just as hard in the height of treatment than it is post-treatment as well.
1: Given what we've got here at the moment, here in the ACT and at Canberra Hospital, is that, as you mentioned there, many people have to travel sometimes to Melbourne but often to Sydney for treatment. What would make a difference? Would it be able to access some of the treatment here in Canberra? Would that make a big difference?
0: I think the specialties live in Sydney. So I think really, realistically, we can't get the specialties here. We don't have the population to capture those specialists. So I think it has to be based in Sydney. But I think there's practical measures we can put in place to make it easier for Canberra families. Recently, we were just approved through the Hands Across Canberra a grant that's going to be a connection person that is a link between Sydney and Canberra, which we currently don't have. So that person will help with the coordination of appointments. It will help in that social space to keep them connected. It will be that sounding board when they really don't know if they should present to ED or if they should jump in a car and go to Sydney. So I think we've looked at that gap, and that's a practical gap I think we can cover to help Canberra families that have to go to Sydney. I think in the height of treatment, what we've provided Canberra families and over 550 families since 2020 is the financial impacts and quick hits that we can give families to let them know that they don't have to ask that sickening question. So we give the meals for carers so they get fed in hospital, because again, you would think carers get a meal when they're in ward with their sick child. Guess what? They don't.
1: No.
0: We help them with that accommodation. And more recently, a huge gap that you don't want to face or nor see that number is the Celebration of Life grant, where a family goes through those hard years of treatment and they don't have their child at the end of it. And so for us, we've supported now 111 of those grants, which was initially $10,000 for each family, and we've reduced it to 8. But we're so proud to be able to do that, but it's obviously not a number you want to celebrate, right?
1: No.
0: And I think a lived experience is the point of difference.
1: Yeah, I mean, it's a parent's worst nightmare, isn't it? And one of the hardest things you'll go through, and you know that as someone who's gone through having a child sick with cancer. I want to talk about how you get funded, though, because you've got a big event coming up. If people are listening and want to help you out and help Win the Day charity out, what's your next big fundraising event?
0: Oh, how crazy are you, Georgia? Because I'm quite crazy. So there was an idea, let's raise awareness about this gap, right? This grant that no one's thought of covering, which is the Celebration of Life. And let's walk as a pack, 30 of us, 107 kilometres, because in March that was the number it was, walk 107 kilometres from Shell Harbour.

0: to Sydney Children's Hospital over 3 days. So we are doing that September the 9th to the 11th. 30 walkers and support crew are walking 107 kilometres, two of which are mums that have lost their child due to cancer, five of which are oncology families that have benefited from our charity and want to just be a part of it, and lots of just people that want to help. And so if you want to help, we would love support, fundraising, any nutrition, hydration, whatever these walkers and myself need. And you can find it all on our socials and our website, wintheday.org.au.
1: And you're doing the whole walk? You're amazing.
0: I am. I hate walking too, can I tell you? That's what I mean. When I say I'm crazy, I'm legitimately, I think of a silly idea and no one challenges me and then I have to follow through. So this is what we're doing. But think of me from the 9th to 11th because I'll be in a world of pain. But guess what it is? What is walking when you can raise awareness and support these families?
1: Absolutely. Christy, thanks so much. I appreciate your time.
0: No problem. Thank you for having me on.
1: Yeah, you're welcome. That's Christy Gitto there, the founder of Win the Day Charity. You can find out a little bit more by going online to their website about why she started it too, because she's gone through this with a child, and she said they're 3 years basically in isolation going through treatment as well. And that charity has been helping out families, and particularly here in Canberra, having to travel away as well. So if you want to help out that 3 day charity walk in September, so they're walking 107 kilometres for the 107 families that they've assisted with that particular part of it, which is the celebration of life. This is 666 ABC Radio Canberra Drive. We're going to find out who else has made the PM's Literary Awards shortlist. That's coming up after five, and gambling reforms.
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6: ABC News, I'm Peter Lustett. The Reserve Bank has kept interest rates steady at 4.35% in its policy meeting today. Jasper Wells has more.
7: At its policy meeting this afternoon, the RBA unanimously decided to hold interest rates. The decision comes after three hikes earlier in the year to battle inflation. Consumer price increases have eased slightly to 3.8%, but are still higher than the bank's target. The RBA says in a statement that while inflation is high, there are signs spending is decreasing, with house prices falling and the labour market easing. The bank's board will meet again in September.
6: The CFMEU says its members do not have an unfair advantage in the tender processes for ACT government contracts in response to recent findings by the Integrity Commission. The commissioner last month found two senior ACT public servants dishonestly prioritised the strategic interests of the CFMEU in awarding a contract to refurbish Campbell Primary School, but it did not find any misconduct by union officials. Speaking publicly for the first time since the watchdog handed down its report, ACT branch secretary Michael Hiscox says the CFMEU does not have undue influence.
8: I sometimes wish we had the influence people think that we seem to do. If we did, we probably wouldn't have to take the industrial action like we've had the last 2 days. I wouldn't say we try to influence them. I mean, we try to advocate for our members, and there is established processes to do that.
6: An investigation by the Public Sector Standards Commissioner has begun into allegations of safety concerns at the CIT's EV Centre of Excellence. Adam Shirley reports.
9: In May, MLA Thomas Emerson tabled claims in the Legislative Assembly about the EV Centre of Excellence from a whistleblower, including that student mechanics worked on loan cars without the knowledge of car hire companies. At the time, CIT said that only one EV was hired for demonstration purposes and none of its parts were removed. Chief Executive Margot McNeil described some of the whistleblower's allegations as factually incorrect and offensive. The ACT Integrity Commission has told the ABC the allegations have been referred to the Public Sector Standards Commissioner, which is investigating.
6: Search and rescue efforts are continuing into the night in Colombia for survivors of a magnitude 7.4 earthquake that's already killed more than 130 people, than Maya Nevada reports.
10: It's a race against time in the city of Cali, where collapsed buildings have trapped people after the country's strongest quake this century. It was felt across an enormous area, stretching for hundreds of kilometres across western Colombia. There are fears the death toll will soar. In the dead of night, rescuers can be heard calling out into the rubble.
11: Si
10: The country's newly sworn-in president has been thrust into his first major crisis, with memories still fresh of devastating twin earthquakes in neighbouring Venezuela in June.
6: Australia's Chief Veterinary Officer, Dr. Beth Cookson, says vaccination will complement other bird flu measures but isn't a standalone solution against the disease. The federal government has announced priority native bird species in captivity will begin to be vaccinated against H5 bird flu. States and territories will begin to administer the vaccine in the coming days. Australia and Vietnam have agreed to strengthen cooperation on trade, innovation and education. Vietnamese President Tho Lam has been meeting with Prime Minister Anthony Albanese today. The pair have issued a joint statement on economic reconciliation cooperation. Australia also secured an agreement for market access for Australian game meat, including kangaroo. Finance, your Lords has set a new 100-day high, gaining 0.21% to close on 9,443. The Aussie dollar is trading at around 70 US cents. Sport, and in rugby league, Canberra Pop prop Corey Horsburgh has been dropped from the side squad to face Cronulla on Saturday. Raiders coach Ricky Stewart singled out Horsburgh for giving away a crucial penalty in the team's loss to Newcastle at the weekend. There is speculation Horsburgh could leave the club, but Canberra halfback Ethan Sanders says Horsburgh has the support of the playing group.
3: Corey's a loved member of this team. I don't think that sort of one situation defies him as a person or whatnot. Like I said, if we had got the penalty and I had taken the shot and missed it, everyone would be talking about me. So I don't think we can point the finger at Corey.
6: Sibelia Tamale comes back into the side of the centres, with Simi Sasangi being rested ahead of end-of-season shoulder surgery. Canberra's weather, partly cloudy this afternoon and this evening. Tomorrow a shower or two, a low of 2 and a top of 13. Thursday, morning frost, partly cloudy and 15. Friday, morning frost, partly cloudy and 16. The weekend, Saturday, cloudy and 15. Sunday, frost, possible shower and 14. Right now it's 11 at the airport in Tuggeranong, 10 at Dixon. 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
1: Well, some relief for homeowners today who were dreading perhaps that there might have been another interest rate rise, but it was not to be. Maybe because headline inflation had cooled a bit in June. We know that property prices have declined a little. For whatever reasons, and there were some reasons, we'll get into them very soon, the RBA has kept the interest rates at 4.35%. Your thoughts on that, as always, 0467 922 666 or 1300 681 666. Also coming up this half hour today, we got the shortlist for the 2026 Prime Minister's Literary Awards. And yes, there were some Canberrans in there. One of them, Tom McElroy, we spoke to earlier, who wrote a book about blue poles and the purchase of blue poles, but also, I guess, what it told us about the time in which it was purchased too. It's called Jackson Pollock, Gough Whitlam and the Painting That Changed a Nation. So who else made the list? Stay listening and we'll tell you. Also too, we're going to get some reactions to news that the gambling reforms that the government were pushing through may have the coalition's support. There's been a little bit of negotiating. We don't know exactly what they're going to look like yet. But what do people want them to look like? So that's all coming up on ABC Radio Canberra Drive.
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1: So that two-car collision at the intersection of Dixon Drive and Streeton Drive, traffic is flowing again, although it is still, I guess, a little bit slower than what it would normally be. They're still waiting for tow trucks for the two cars involved in the collision, or two cars that were involved in that collision, and police remain on the scene there in Holder. So if you're travelling along Streeton Drive or Dixon Drive, you might notice it's a little bit slower than this time normally. Also in Majura, north on Majura Parkway, slow going as normal at this time of night. It's slow across Commonwealth and Kings Avenue bridges. Also slow going both ways on Yamba Drive. And in Palmerston, north on Garland Drive is pretty slow this evening as well. 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
1: Well, as we've been hearing this afternoon, the RBA has decided to keep interest rates at 4%.

0: 4.35%. This was a unanimous decision, we found out as well. Now, the Monetary Policy Board's next interest rate meeting will be held on September 28th, 29th. We have already been warned, though, by the RBA Governor, Michelle Bullock, that there may still be need to increase that cash rate too if inflation isn't brought under control. So maybe good news for the moment. But I guess a little bit of, implied warning there about the future. Here's some of what she had to say.
1: We'll be looking at the forecasts, and the forecasts, as I said, do see inflation coming back down to around about the middle of the band by the end of 2027, but the forecasts are uncertain. So I think the message today is that in waiting, the board isn't ruling out that there might be a need for further interest rate rises if we look like we're off a path which takes us with inflation remaining above the target for much longer than in the forecasts. So we're not ruling that out, but we're saying we want to get a bit more information to confirm whether or not we still seem to be on that path.
0: Joining us right now is Matt Grudnoff. He is a senior economist with the Australia Institute. Good afternoon, Matt.
2: G'day, Georgia.
0: Not a big surprise. What were the reasons they gave, though, for making this decision?
2: They basically held because inflation has come down a bit, because fuel prices came down a bit. This is in July, so this is the most recent month we have inflation data for. The unemployment rate has been basically steady, and so the RBA don't appear to be in any rush. What they did confirm at this meeting was that they thought that the economy was slowing and that interest rates were an important part of that. They've increased interest rates three times this year, and basically the RBA are kind of comfortable with how the economy is slowing down and what impacts they hope that will have on inflation. So this was actually surprisingly dovish, as the central bank kind of term for it, which means that the RBA weren't looking like they were going to aggressively increase or think about increasing rates right now.
0: What about the falling house prices? Do you think that was a big part of it?
2: I don't think in the RBA's decision-making, yeah. I don't think it had anything to do with it at all. The RBA are sort of very clear that falling house prices or house prices generally don't influence their decision. They have to balance inflation and employment. They're trying to basically keep employment up and unemployment down, and at the same time keep inflation down. That's enough for them to do. To throw in house prices would make it really, really difficult. I don't think they're really that concerned about house prices at the moment.
0: Well, the inflation, though, that's the tricky thing, isn't it? Though it's moving in the right direction, getting that under control is difficult.
2: Yeah, well, absolutely, particularly as this inflation is primarily driven by, you know, the closure of the Strait of Hormuz and the war in the Middle East. And look, you know, how high do Australian interest rates need to go in order for the Strait of Hormuz to open? There isn't an amount, right? Like, you could increase it up to 10%, 20%, 100%, and it's not going to open the Strait of Hormuz. It's not going to lower fuel prices. So this is inflation that the RBA cannot do anything about. And I think finally the RBA are beginning to accept that, and they just need to wait this inflation out. It will come back down. We just have to wait a bit.
0: We did hear there, though, Matt, that I guess they want us on notice that we could see some more increases.
2: Yep.
0: What's the likelihood there, do you think?
2: The market thinks that there's a kind of a 50% chance of maybe one more rise, but that chance keeps going down every time over time. So, you know, at the moment, I think it's unlikely that we're going to see another increase in rates. But look, you know, a particularly bad inflation read where it spikes back up again, and that could entirely change. But at the moment, with the economy slowing the way it is, I think that a rate cut is more likely. The next move, I should say, is a rate cut. That's not to say that I think rates are going to be cut anytime soon, but just that as the economy slows, eventually we're going to need some stimulus. And I think that as it slows, then that sort of domestic demand that the RBA is concerned about is going to ease. And I don't think that there'll be another interest rate rise. But just be clear, I'm an economist. We're really bad at predicting the future. We exist so that astrologers look good. Just keep that in mind when an economist tells you what's going to happen in the future. I don't know anything that anybody else does.
0: But the idea of the

0: the holding steady is most likely at this stage and then possible reduction.
1: Exactly. Exactly right. So probably holding steady for now, possible reduction sometime later next year.
0: It's been great chatting as always. Thanks so much, Matt.
1: No worries. Thanks for chatting with me.
0: Thanks. That's Matt Goodenough there. He's a senior economist. He's based at the Australia Institute with his reaction to the decision today, which is, of course, that the RBA has kept interest rates at 4.35%.
2: I'm Sana Qadar. Join me to explore the psychology behind the biggest questions in our lives, from relationships to stress levels to solving crime.
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0: Well, today we heard about the shortlist for the 2026 Prime Minister's Literary Awards. It was officially released. Now, the awards are one of the richest literary prizes in the nation, and they celebrate the talent of emerging and also established Australian writers, illustrators, poets and historians. Earlier in the program, I spoke to Tom McElroy, who's been shortlisted in the non-fiction category for his book on blue poles.
4: Oh, I was thrilled. I was thrilled. My publisher called me on Friday to tell me. I was shocked. But it's a great set of nominations across all the different categories. So I'm really chuffed. And it's great to be talking about blue poles. It's such a good Canberra story. And it's great that it's going to be included in the list. I'm thrilled.
0: He sure is. Winona Byrne is the director of Writing Australia who joins us. Good afternoon.
5: Good afternoon, Georgia.
0: Exciting day when the news finally comes out. What goes into, I guess, making the shortlist?
5: Oh, look, it's a long process. Entries open back in December 2025. They close in February. And from there, the judges work really hard across 673 entries this year and six categories. So there's a lot of work that goes in mainly by the judges, and we couldn't do it without them.
0: And how many books do they read? I mean, they couldn't possibly read all of them.
5: Well, each book is considered by at least two judges in each category. So in a sense, they do read all of them. They don't necessarily read them all to the finish, depending on the quality of the book. But I think it was children's that had the most entries at around 202 entries this year. So the team of judges that are judging the children's category really have their work cut out for them. But even in poetry, 90 entries in poetry, which really speaks to the strength of that form as well.
0: How life-changing can both being on the shortlist but eventually winning be for a writer?
5: Well, yes, it is life-changing because the prize for the winner is $80,000 and that's tax-free, which I think it's the only literary prize that is in fact tax-free. So we're really proud of that fact because that makes a big difference to an author. So yes, that winning can be life-changing. Being on a shortlist though is amazing recognition for those authors, and really to be judged by your peers. Most of the judges are either writers themselves, sometimes academics or booksellers, but being judged by a group of esteemed peers means that your work is really up there in the highest echelon.
0: Were there any themes that came through? I mean, I know often with literary prizes, sometimes there'll be a big rush on a certain genre or a certain theme. Did you notice anything about this year's?
5: Look, it's been interesting. I think there's certainly in children's and young adult categories, there have been more verse novels this year. And that reflects a worldwide trend in verse novels, which is really exciting. And then in the fiction, and I don't know whether, these things sometimes just happen as if by magic, but there is a sort of theme of trees, you might have observed, and their cultural, social and environmental significance. So that's quite fascinating. And I guess it's not surprising that the environment plays a big thematic role in our current fiction.
0: So obviously, as we mentioned, this is the shortlist. When do we find out about the winners?
5: Well, the winners will be announced on the 10th of September at an event in Canberra at the National Library.
0: Excellent. And we did mention one Canberra writer before, but Tom's not the only one. What were the other Canberra winners or shortlists, I should say?
5: Oh, you're putting me on the spot.
0: I think I might know one. It's okay. Emily Gallagher, I think, was one that I noticed. Yes.
5: Yes, of course. And it's so exciting to be able to have local authors at the event. We found that in the past. And, they, of course, know everyone.

0: It's a really lovely, warm celebration. So we're delighted for those writers.
1: Yeah, hometown advantage or not, possibly in an award like this. Hey, it's been lovely chatting. Thanks, Winona.
0: No worries at all.
1: Thank you. George. That's at Winona Byrne there. She's the director of Writing Australia. Now, they revealed today the shortlist for the 2026 Prime Minister's Literary Awards, which is, as she mentioned there, considered the richest literary prize in the nation. And the awards celebrate emerging established writers, illustrators, poets, historians. You can go online and read the complete list. But yes, as I mentioned there, Emily Gallagher was shortlisted for her book Playtime, A History of Australian Childhood. That was for the Australian History category. And as we mentioned earlier, I spoke to Tom McElroy, who's been shortlisted in the nonfiction category for his book on blue poles. So yeah, local authors making it to the shortlist. Can they go all the way? I guess that's the next question.
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1: Coming up between 5:30 and 6, I wonder if you know a volunteer firefighter who may well have been involved in protecting Canberra and also areas nearby, or even going a little bit further afield too to fight fires. We did hear today too that the next contingent of ACT's finest are heading off to fight the wildfires in the US. They're going to provide support on the front lines to defend areas threatened by the fires, and they'll be getting a briefing in Sydney today. We spoke to the ACT Rural Fire Service Chief Officer Rowan Scott just before he headed up to Sydney, and I'll bring you part of that chat about how the ACT firefighters will be utilised in the US.
4: I'm Sana Kadar. Join me to explore the psychology behind the biggest questions in our lives, from relationships to stress levels to solving crime.
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1: Well, we heard yesterday on Drive that there appears to have been a deal struck on gambling reforms. It's looking more and more likely. This is because of negotiations mainly between Labor and Liberals. Now, last week, the Liberals and Greens confirmed they had sided together, I guess, in a push for the legislation to go further than what had been announced. Recently, of course, we've heard pretty damning tales of, well, at least allegations of inducements that some gamblers had been offered to keep gambling, some of the higher rollers, I guess you would say. Reverend Tim Costello is a board member and spokesperson for the Alliance for Gambling Reform and joins us. Good afternoon.
6: Good afternoon. Good to be with you.
1: We, of course, there was a bit of a stalemate over the initial bill, and now it seems that the government at least is pushing through with support from Liberals, amongst others. What do you make of that?
6: Well, we're very disappointed. We don't understand why Angus Taylor didn't let the Prime Minister squirm with his own caucus, because they want the Murphy Report. It's only the Prime Minister who's been blocking it all. But Angus Taylor, I think, probably shares the Prime Minister's fear of free-to-air TV particularly punishing him. Therefore, I think it's going to do a weak deal with Albo, which has nothing really of what the Murphy Report recommended.
1: Let's talk about the Murphy Report, of course, because when we got the original form of the bill or what they were putting forward, I think it only had, what, four things in there that were in the Murphy Report? What things should be in there in the next bill, do you think?
6: Well, the number one recommendation in the Murphy Report was a national regulator. And we have the greatest gambling losses per head in the world because we don't have any national regulator. We have the Northern Territory Racing Commission as the de facto regulator, because that's where sports betting companies all set up, got licensed. That de facto regulator didn't produce a report in 31 years. The whole thing's a farce. The second thing was an immediate ban on inducements. That's $100 free money in SMS to you in your account when you're in the grip of gambling and losing. Peter Murphy and her committee, made up of Greens, Independents, Nationals, and Liberals, all said that's immoral. And I don't think we're going to get that ban. And the third big thing, of course, was The Murphy Report said a phased-in over 3.

0: years ban on all gambling ads. They have captured sport. They're grooming our kids, and we're certainly not going to get that.
1: When it comes to inducements, though, the word out of the Liberal camp was that they were going to ask for, I guess, some control over those, but you want them outright banned?
0: Yeah, the Libs, well, they're really some of the Libs. A number of, it's the same story in their party. A number of Liberal MPs, Jason Wood, Andrew Wallace, Simon Kennedy, actually want the Murphy report. But the leader, it seems, says, oh, but the sports betting companies and free-to-air TV, you know, they depend on inducements, really, for their business to work. 30% of the revenue that comes to sports betting companies comes through inducements, which they like to call generosity offerings. So when I'm losing, into my account an extra bonus free money matching $200 to keep me gambling. It's like a drug trafficker saying to an addict, you've been a great customer, here's some free ice. That's what inducements are. And they say, oh, but other companies, you know, Harvey Norman and others often have, you know, comparable marketing generosities. Yeah, but Harvey Norman's not selling an addictive product. We want the inducements, and we're really, really afraid that Angus Taylor will agree with the Prime Minister that it'll be on VIP gold card sort of inducements, free trips to the grand final, and for people who are very high rollers with sports betting companies. But it won't be for the mass of people betting and losing. It won't be that $50, $100 straight into your account.
1: So one of the criticisms of the initial bill and also what we're discussing now too is that it's half, that it basically goes part of the way but not the whole way. Isn't that better than nothing though?
0: No, we've been here before. We've been here with tobacco. We started with, you know, some partial bans on smoking ads, and that's what this is. It's reducing ads that are sometimes 5 an hour to 3 an hour. And in the Senate inquiry that I appeared at last week, the department, Annika Wells' own department, was asked, what evidence did you have to recommend that 3 ads an hour wouldn't be harmful for kids, a partial ban? And the department had to admit they had no evidence. Why? Because this was cooked up in the Prime Minister's office with the sports betting companies and Peter Vlandius of the NRL. Partial ad bans started with tobacco, and smoking rates went up. We know they don't work.
1: If you have just joined us, Reverend Tim Costello is my guest. He's a board member and spokesperson for the Alliance for Gambling Reform. If you want to have your say on the text line, 0467 922 666 or 1300 681 666. Where do you think public sentiment is on this? Because if you're looking to the politicians on all sides of politics, though, you know, eventually they're going to have to go back to the polls and get re-elected. Do you think the Australian public's ready for change?
0: Oh, absolutely. It's overwhelming. 77% of the public want the gambling ads banned. I am regularly stopped in the street by parents, strangers to me, who've recognised me, just outraged, saying, why is my 10-year-old, when we're watching AFL or NRL, asking about a multi and can they place a bet? The public is fed up. Parents say it's hard enough to protect kids these days without an adult product. Yes, it's legal, so smoking, but it's an adult product grooming kids. And once we used to have smoking ads sponsoring sport, Benson and Hedges Cricket, Winfield NRL Cup, and the same arguments gambling industries are running, the Prime Minister's running, actually. We're reducing some of the ads, and you know, if we had the ban of the Murphy Report, then sport would disappear. It would not be able to function. That's exactly what tobacco said. The sky will fall in. It didn't. And we got rid of the ads that let kids know, well, this is the price of packets of Marlboro versus Peter Stuyvesant and Benson and Hedges and Winfield promoting and sponsoring sport. That's why the Murphy Report said that has to go. Our kids are being groomed just because they love sport.
1: You mentioned there the Murphy Report too, of course, which was which people can find online too, which is a substantial report. Then we've had, of course, and you mentioned before that you spoke at the Senate inquiries, as did others. There's been lots of inquiries and reports into this. I guess the point I'm trying to get at is it doesn't appear that the government is necessarily reflecting any of those reports.
0: No, it's not, and it knows it, because the working theory of change in a democracy is when the public feels so overwhelmingly about a need for reform, politicians will follow. That's a theory we all work on. No, not when there are vested interests. The AFL and NRL have done everything to torpedo this, and politicians love being in the box at games and at grand finals. Free-to-air TV have absolutely said no. Fox, Channel 9, 7 and 10, because they're getting so much revenue from gambling ads. And, of course, sports betting companies with their big donations to both sides of politics. So the big three gorillas, vested interests of sporting codes, free-to-air TV, and sports betting companies have defeated what the public wants here. That's why people lose hope in democracy. It's why people go, it ain't working. And sadly, this is a case study.
1: Tim Costello, thank you so much for your time.
0: That's a pleasure.
1: Thank you. That's the Reverend Tim Costello there. He's from the Alliance for Gambling Reform, where he's, well, chief advocate there, talking about what he would like to see and what is not happening up on the Hill there. And he's talked a lot about our vested interests. Right now, though, we're going to head to the ABC newsroom in just a moment. After that, we're going to find out how the ACT is going to the aid of the US and firefighters there to assist. We'll find out how many people are going and what roles they'll be doing as well. Right now, though, it is time. Well, in a moment, actually, we'll head to the ABC newsroom.
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1: Just a reminder, out and about on the roads, there was that earlier two-car collision at the intersection of Dixon Drive and Streeton Drive. Traffic is starting to flow again, which is good news. We do understand, though, they were waiting for tow trucks, but they may well have arrived. If anyone's got an update for me, I'm here for it, 1300 681 666 or 0467 922 666. It is 5:30. Let's see, Peter Lusted. Have I got Peter? Nope, I don't have him there. I'll see if I can get him out in a moment with the news headlines. Before then, though.
3: Hello, Samantha Donovan here on PM at 6:05. Interest rates on hold, but the Reserve Bank governor warns a rise will be necessary if inflation doesn't come down. Also, the Victorian Premier plans to ban suppression orders that hide the identity of convicted rapists, and the huge task of conducting tonight's national census.
4: But I'll be contacting people who are homeless, people in prisons, people in aged care centres and remote communities. The Australian Bureau of Statistics has been doing this since 1911, so it has a huge amount of experience about how to get as many people as possible.
3: That's PM just after the 6 o'clock news.
1: Right now it's time for news headlines with Peter Lusted. Hey Peter, we got you?
5: Thanks, Georgia. Reserve Bank Governor Michelle Bullock says there's a risk of further inflationary pressure if the US and Israeli war against Iran continues to drag on. Ms. Bullock says the RBA is ready to increase interest rates if it needs to after leaving the official cash rate unchanged today at 4.35%. The death toll from the 7.4 magnitude earthquake in Colombia has risen to 130 people. The CFMEU denies it has undue influence over ACT government contract decisions in the union's first public comment since corruption findings against government officials linked to a union-backed company. The federal government has announced it's rolling out vaccines to protect native animals from the H5 strain of bird flu. The states and territories will immunise priority bird species in captivity. And Corey Horsburgh has been dropped from the Canberra Raiders' 22-man squad this week to take on Cronulla. It comes after coach Ricky Stewart singled him out for criticism for ill-discipline in the Raiders' loss to Newcastle. I'll have more news at 6 o'clock.
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1: Let's find out what's happening in the weather. Joining us is G1 Park. He's a meteorologist at the Bureau of Meteorology. Hi, G1.
9: Hi, Georgia.
1: It feels balmy. We're at 9 degrees.
9: Yes, but you probably may be feeling a bit colder than the actual temperatures because of the wind chill factor from this fresh and gusty westerly winds in the wake of yesterday's strong cold front. And looks like this fresh and gusty westerly winds will persist tomorrow as well. But before I talk about this, maybe I might talk about tomorrow's minimum temperatures first.
1: Yes,
9: currently, as you said, Canberra is about 8 or 9 degrees as I'm speaking now, and we expected the minimum to drop down to about 2 degrees, but if we have a sufficient cloud cover and a little bit of a breeze in the morning, the temperatures may be slightly warmer than 2 degrees. This is something that we needed to wait and see tomorrow morning, but nevertheless, it will be heading to maximum 13 degrees, and also, as the cold front moves through, there may be a shower or two, but probably not much rainfall out of this. But on the other hand, because of this system, the winds will still remain fresh and gusty at northwesterly, west to northwesterly at about 20 to 30 k per hour. So with that, the wind chill factor may still continue, so you may be feeling a bit colder than the actual temperatures because of this wind chill. Then, once this cold front moves through, we expect dry and benign weather to return with the easing of winds as well. But it will be chilly and frosty in the morning with a return to below zero minimum temperature territory, while during the daytime it will be milder at 15 to, say, 16 degrees from Thursday into the weekend.
1: G1, thanks so much.
9: Yeah, my pleasure.
1: Bye-bye, G1 Park. He's a meteorologist at the Bureau of Meteorology.
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1: Well, the good news is earlier accidents have cleared up, so that's great news. It is slow going where you would expect at this time of night in the ACT. North of Majura Parkway, slow across Commonwealth and Kings Avenue bridges. Woden, both ways on Yamba Drive are pretty slow this evening. Also slow going north on Gungahlin Drive as well. On the text line, unsigned texter says, I support constraints on gambling ads, but we need to be cautious. We restricted tobacco, and now illegal tobacco is a massive issue. Wait for a rise in illegal gambling and the money doing even more harm. That is from someone who hasn't left their name in that, an unsigned texter. 0467 922 666 or 1300 681 666 if you want to have a chat this afternoon.
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1: Well, it's been pretty cold and wet for us here in the ACT, but I think we're all sparing a thought for people in the Northern Hemisphere with the fire season really kicking off. Today, some of the ACT's finest firefighters are heading to the US. We've already got some firefighters from the ACT in Canada as well. Joining us to tell us, what assistance we're offering, I'm joined by Rowan Scott, ACT's Rural Fire Service Chief Officer. Hi, Rowan.
12: Good afternoon, Georgia, and good afternoon to your listeners.
1: How did this come about, the most recent, I guess, offer of help to the US?
12: Yeah, so this is the third deployment that the ACT has participated in, sending crews to the US and into Canada. And the request this time was for ground crews, so firefighters on the front line, helping suppress the fire and also doing that mopping up and cleaning up after the event as well.
1: And how many firefighters are you sending?
12: So today, 22 have departed the ACT. They'll be in Sydney tonight for some briefings, and then they'll depart for the US tomorrow. They'll then spend a couple of days in Boise, Idaho, where they'll be briefed on local conditions, local procedures, ensuring that they're safe and well looked after. And then they'll be allocated a fire within the US complex of fires. There's over 90 significant fires currently burning.
1: And obviously they're going to get a briefing on the day of what it's like, but what conditions can they expect to face?

0: supplied two of those logistics positions as part of this current deployment. So a great opportunity for the ACT to showcase our depth of experience by offering not only firefighters, but incident management team representatives as well.
1: What do they do? I mean, I know the title sort of alludes to it, but what role do they play?
0: So the incident management team are the ones responsible for planning and the overall management of the incident. We've got middle or overhead positions, which are sort of specialist skills which overlook those capabilities of firefighters' aviation assets. And then we've got firefighters on the ground. So it's like a structure, a tiered structure. And ACT have got representatives in all those levels, either in Canada or US in some form. A really good indication of the depth that we do have here. This current deployment, the ACT is providing 10% of the resources being deployed. So we're a small jurisdiction, punching well above our weight.
1: Absolutely. And how, I guess, similar are the fires that they experience to what we experience here?
0: Very similar. We do have slightly different techniques, but this is the beauty of deploying our people into these different areas. We take our professionalism, our experience and our knowledge. We share that with our colleagues in the Northern Hemisphere, but they also then pass on some of their skills, which we can then use in our fire season coming up. Just things, different techniques, different fire behaviours. It's a great opportunity to learn from both sides. And also it helps with our camaraderie and morale of our members that are going across. So these 22 deployed today will come back incredibly tight. Because they've worked together for 36 days, which is great for our season, which is about to start in 1 October.
1: What about the equipment, Rowan? Is that very different or similar?
0: It's very similar. They in America and particularly Canada, they use a lot of hose lays and portable pumps, and that's part of the briefing that they get in the first couple of days, is to familiarise themselves with not only the equipment but also procedures. But our skill sets are quite transferable, and it's a good opportunity to then obviously learn new skills and share skills as well.
1: If you have just joined us, Rowan Scott is our guest. He's the Chief Officer of the ACT Rural Fire Service. Obviously, the American deployment that you've mentioned there, but you've also got other people in Canada. How many people are still there, and when are they returning?
0: We've got seven in Canada, and they've just started their 14-day rotation. So I'll do two 14-day shifts with 3 days in between. Our first deployment, which is in the US, they've already completed their first 14 days, and they're just finishing up their 3 days of R&R. So it's a big commitment, 36 days in total by the time they leave country to the time they get back to Canberra. And a big thank you and admiration and support from their families, and we couldn't do it without the families or the employers. They've released their our volunteers to go on that deployment for 36 days. So it's a big impost, and we really appreciate the efforts given by the families and employers of our volunteers.
1: Do you expect that you'll be sending more people over to support the operations in either the US or Canada?
0: Yeah, we haven't had any official requests yet, but the National Resource Sharing Centre is a group made up by all firefighting and emergency service jurisdictions within Australia, and we meet quite regularly to discuss any requests that may be coming through. But we also need to take in consideration our fire season, which is coming up, and then also if there's any requirements for us to assist with the potential bird flu as well. So we're constantly monitoring what resources we can release and then look at what may be happening here locally. But if a request does come through, we'll always try and get resources, because it's a good opportunity to not only share our skills and experience, but to help out as they've helped us out in our bad season in 2019-2020.
1: Given what we've seen happen in both Europe but also in the US and Canada in terms of fires, I mean, does that give you sort of pause for thought in terms of Australia and what we can expect?
0: Definitely. We always look at the Northern Hemisphere because we tend to follow some of their weather patterns historically over the years. We have got La Nina coming ahead, which is a drying trend. We don't have those drought conditions that we had during the 2019-2020 season, but there is a forecast for hotter temperatures and less rain. So we are starting to see that transition into a potentially bad fire season. We always try and prepare for the worst with our preparedness, but it's a good reminder for the community to prepare

0: properties themselves, their family, their pets, go to the ESA website. There's some great material there on how to prepare your property. Know where to go for those critical information and messaging. And also just to protect yourself, not only from the fire season, but also from the storm and flood season, which is about to start as well.
1: There's been some conjecture, I don't know if you've seen it, from former fireys, to around some of the equipment that's shared between Australia and other countries. And as seasons seem to spread out, you know, the issues there. Is that a problem, do you think, that the fact that we do share some of the equipment with the Northern Hemisphere?
0: Yeah, the equipment they talk about is predominantly the aviation assets. We're quite lucky in the ACT, our three contracted airframes that we do get for our season are Australian-based companies and their assets stay in Australia. But as the Northern Hemisphere and our fire seasons do overlap and you're getting parts of the Northern Hemisphere that don't typically get fires using assets, that is becoming a concern. But the National Aerial Firefighting Centre, again, represented by all jurisdictions within Australia, we monitor aviation assets and movements, and we try and assist each other where we can. Our three airframes that the ACT contracts can be used by New South Wales, have they been in the previous years, and vice versa. We can call on their airframes to assist us as well.
1: Rowan, thanks so much for your time today, and best of luck for the crew that's going over there.
0: Thank you very much. Any time at all.
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1: Aranda says, gee, why can't we put a tariff on our firefighters? Trump charges us. Well, as Rowan was saying there too, it's arrangement between the fire service, isn't it? But the idea of going over there. I thought it was really interesting how he also said that it's good for them too to work under those conditions with each other and to have that experience, and they come back with skills. And also talking about although the equipment in some cases is the same, they use different firefighting techniques, and that's also of use to the ACT firefighters as well. Another text on the text line, I think it's Greg, says deployment to the US and Canada is just political, has been for 30 years. It's totally non-impactful. Says Greg. Do you mean non-impactful for the fire or for, I'm not sure what you mean, 0467 922 666 or 1300 681 666. Also too, in sporting news, if you have just turned on your radio, Corey Horsburgh has been dropped by Ricky Stewart. He hasn't been named in the 22 squads, and not even as a interchange or reserves for the game, out of the game this weekend completely. That's obviously after what happened on the weekend where he was sin-bid at a pretty crucial moment in the game as well. What this means, though, I mean, look, you only have to go online to see all the different commentary from sports reporters right now, right across Australia, all commenting on it and saying whether or not this, you know, proves the fact that he will leave the Raiders. So he is contracted until the end of 2027, but they have given him permission, you know, once it's open later in the year, for him to negotiate with other clubs. There's been talk of him going back to Queensland, and maybe the Broncos would be interested, amongst other clubs. And, you know, lots of people reading into the tea leaves about whether this is a sign that this is the end of him at the Raiders. Certainly won't be playing this weekend, that's for sure. 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
4: I love

0: That is Susie Quattro and Chris Norman there with Stumbling In on ABC Radio Canberra. Michelle on the text line says, Georgia, how disappointing some listeners are critical of the ACT Rural Fire personnel helping and learning in jurisdictions because of their stupid leader. The country's leader of the time should be irrelevant when it comes to helping citizens like us when their lives are at risk. We have welcomed their fires in the past. Thank you to the ACT Rural Fire Team. That is from Michelle. Thanks for your text, Michelle. Right now, let's find out what's coming up this evening. Greg Jennett on the TV. Hello.
1: Yeah, g'day, Georgia.
0: And we've got Renee Crush. Hi, Renee.
2: Hello.
1: Hi, Renee.
2: So you might have seen the news last week of pop star, or global superstar, I should say, Ariana Grande, announcing she was pulling away from public scrutiny and the public limelight. She has a new album out, which is all kind of about how industry execs and the music labels continue to put artists in boxes. And we thought tonight we'd do a music special on the artists that kind of spring to mind who have famously rebelled against the industry, who couldn't or wouldn't be boxed, who wouldn't conform. So we've got a bit of a list, and if you've got ideas as to who that might be for you, you can call in and let us know tonight on the show after nine. There might be someone that comes to your mind, Greg.
1: Well, I'm thinking I'd put Prince in that category.
2: I would too. That's the one that first springs to my mind too.
1: What about
2: he changed his name to an unpronounceable symbol. I think that'd do it.
1: Exactly. But what about Cat Stevens? Because he didn't really rebel against the system, but he left for other reasons, religious reasons, before returning.
0: He opted out of the game.
1: Yeah, he opted out, which is unusual too.
2: Yeah, yeah, that's a good one. Also tonight, looking at the latest dumb craze, do you know about these? These are called Nido cubes. They're sort of palm-sized, ice cube-shaped fidget toys.
1: Right. I'm not familiar.
2: You've seen them?
0: Yeah.
2: They're called Nido. And I was talking to a friend of mine on the weekend, and
0: Greg doesn't fidget like we do, Renee. Well,
1: I move in the right circles anymore. I'm not sure.
2: Well, see, your kids have grown up.
1: They have.
2: See, if you've got kids that are in primary school, they are mad for them. I think it's around the grades of grade 3, 4, 5, that kind of age group.
1: Yep.
2: You can barely find them. There are so many to collect. It's impossible to collect them all because everybody wants them. Even online, you can't find the ones that you want, apparently. The kids are kind of all gone crazy for it. But I thought, that's always happened, hasn't it? There's always been a silly craze that people go mad for, and then after a while it kind of just burns out.
1: Yep. Yo-yos, Rubik's Cubes. What were the other things that you spun around on your...
2: The fidget spinner.
1: Yeah, that one.
2: Mm. Yeah.
1: Lots of them.
2: But, you know, the things that really get me is when you have to collect the set.
1: Like footy cards back in the day?
2: Well, even like cars, you know, those Lightning McQueen cars.
1: Yeah.
2: And there's about 270 of them. And, at $25 a pop, and the kid says to you, but can I please, my favourite character, can I please get that one? And you think, how long is this going to go for? And then one day, they're not into them anymore.
1: No, exactly.
0: Oh, it's so frustrating, the stupid cards for particular things like Pokemon.
2: But, we do it as adults too. Remember that Peloton bike? That standing bike that everybody went mad for
1: with
2: Sex and the City, Mr. Big.
1: Gizmos
0: until until he died on it in Sex and the City, and then it was not the best advertising for Peloton, was it?
2: But, people went mad for rice cookers. They've been mad for bread makers.
0: I still like my rice cooker. What are you talking about? My rice cooker gets a run all the time.
2: We spoke about fondue, haven't we? And also tonight I thought, because it's the census, in the quiz I'd like to know how many hours of unpaid domestic work do you do? Everyone thinks they do more than what they do, I think.
1: Yes.
2: And there's arguments happening all over the country about this, where the one partner says, you don't do 10 hours of unpaid domestic work. What do you do? The person says, well, hang on a minute. I do all the hanging out of the washing and I do all the shopping.
1: Yeah. It's the cumulative total, isn't it? It's not just the 20 minutes here, or it'll creep up on you.
2: The question is, in the last week, how many hours of domestic work did you do?
1: Yeah.
0: I did a lot, Renee.
2: If you don't know, Greg, if you don't know, it's not much. See, Georgia knows it's
1: fair.
2: A lot.
0: I would do at least 2 hours a day, possibly more.
2: Oh,
1: that includes
2: same.
1: Cooking,
2: yeah,
1: cleaning.
2: Much more,
0: maybe yeah. more, yeah, probably more,
2: I
0: and just the
2: I
0: whole brain thing,
2: day.
0: Yeah,
2: mm.
0: yeah. I'll up mine to five.
2: My question is, what is the absolute time waster? Redundant domestic chore that nobody should do anymore, like the dusting. Anyone do dusting?
1: No, that's gone.
0: I don't clean my windows, but my mum gets very cranky at me about that. I don't want to clean my windows.
2: Do you do ironing, Georgia?
0: No, I don't buy things that require ironing.
2: There you go. See how much time I've saved somebody tonight?
1: We should bring you in as a consultant for the household.
0: Renee will
2: well,
0: be listening
2: in. Well, I get paid more money than doing this job, Greg.
1: Sure.
0: See you later.
2: See ya.
0: Bye, Renee. That is Renee Cross. She'll be on Evenings Tonight. Greg, what do you got in store for us?
1: All right. Well, I won't spend too much time on the census because, as Renee just mentioned, it's all before us now. Have you done...
0: No. I might pour myself a nice glass of something and do it later on tonight.
1: Yeah, I've sort of been waiting and I'll have to do it after work, but that's coming up. Also, the Reserve Bank has obviously decided to leave interest rates right where they are, but not much is happening on the inflation front, really. I mean, it remains well outside the bank's target range. So the markets have gone ahead and made their bets this afternoon since the decision at 2:30. That the next move will be up. It's just a question of when. And the bank itself doesn't see inflation getting back into its 2-3% range till the middle of next year. So watch this space. A bit of a reprieve today, but there is more to come on that front. We'll look at the decision by the federal government to start to roll out vaccinations against the H5N1 bird virus. There are a lot of difficulties associated with this because it takes two shots. So they'll be targeting at first birds held in captivity and mostly native birds. So I suppose you're talking about zoos and the like. There will be first in line for these double doses. We'll look at the mobile medical services coming to Canberra streets to help the homeless, Georgia, and look, two others worth a quick mention. We've got Tim Swanston, our Southeast Asia correspondent. He's been out to some of the disputed atolls and reefs in the South China Sea with a look at the conflict brewing there between the Philippines and China. And I'm sure you've touched on this already this afternoon on Drive. Corey Horsburgh paying a price for the slap. He's been dropped for the Cronulla match this weekend.
0: And whether or not he'll play again for the Raiders is
1: good
0: a question,
1: question
0: people are asking. Who
1: Big
0: knows?
1: Question. Yeah, absolutely.
0: Yeah,
1: 50-50, I think, at best at the moment.
0: Well, it depends on whether the clubs that were interested are still necessarily interested,
1: yeah.
0: which they might well be.
1: Yep.
0: And whether he still wants to go.
1: We'll see.
0: Thank you. That is Greg Jennett. He'll be on your TV screens tonight, of course. Yes, there'll be more on the TV news, as Greg mentioned there, on that Corey Horsburgh story. Obviously big news because he has been in the starting side for quite a while, but won't even be on the bench or as an interchange player. It is news time.
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0: Here it is, news time, 6 o'clock.
5: ABC News, I'm Peter Lustard. Reserve Bank Governor Michelle Bullock says the RBA is prepared to lift interest rates if it's needed to further curb inflation. It comes after the central bank left interest rates on hold today at 4.35% following three rate rises earlier this year. Ms. Bullock says while there are signs inflation is easing, it's still too early to say if the previous interest rate hikes have done enough to rein it in.
6: Our forecasts are for inflation to ease through next year and be back around the midpoint of the target range by the end of 2027. The board therefore decided to leave the cash rate target unchanged at this meeting to allow more time to assess whether the economy is evolving as expected. However, the forecasts are uncertain and there are upside risks to inflation.
5: Colombia's president is urging residents of earthquake-hit areas to maintain public order. More than 130 people have been killed and hundreds more are missing after the magnitude 7.4 earthquake in the country's west. Dozens of buildings have been damaged, as well as several airports where flights have been suspended. President Abelardo de la Espria says security will also be stepped up.
7: There have been looting and public order problems. Therefore, by tomorrow morning, more than 1,000 security personnel will be deployed throughout the city to protect Cali and prevent disturbances and situations that could disrupt public order.
5: The CFMEU says its members do not have an unfair advantage in the tender processes for ACT government contracts in response to recent findings by the Integrity Commission. The commissioner last month found two senior ACT public servants dishonestly prioritised the interest of the CFMEU in awarding a contract to refurbish Campbell Primary School, but it did not find any misconduct by union officials. Speaking publicly for the first time since the watchdog handed down its report, ACT branch secretary Michael Hiscox said, as the CFMEU does not have undue influence.
8: I sometimes wish we had the influence people think that we seem to do. If we did, we probably wouldn't have to take the industrial action like we've had the last 2 days. I wouldn't say we try to influence them. I mean, we try to advocate for our members, and there is established processes to do that.
5: The Public Sector Standards Commissioner is investigating allegations of safety concerns at the CIT's Electric Vehicle Centre of Excellence. Adam Shirley reports.
9: The ACT Integrity Commission has told the ABC that the allegations have been referred to the Public Sector Standards Commissioner. In May, independent MLA Thomas Emerson used parliamentary privilege to table claims from a whistleblower regarding safety concerns at the centre, including that student mechanics worked on loan cars without the knowledge of car hire companies. At the time, CIT said that only one EV was hired for demonstration purposes and none of its parts were removed. Chief Executive Margot McNeil described some of the whistleblower's allegations as factually incorrect and offensive.
5: A US court has found social media giant Meta deliberately allowed evidence to be deleted relating to its ongoing legal battle with Australian billionaire Andrew Forrest, Blake Cagey reports.
10: Mr. Forrest is suing Meta, asking a US federal court in Silicon Valley to hold the company accountable for scam ads using his likeness without permission. A California judge has found Meta destroyed evidence relating to the case, resulting in prejudice to Mr. Forrest, including the ads shown to scam victims online. It comes after the Fortescue chairman moved for sanctions against Meta on the basis of spoliation of evidence. In a statement, Mr. Forrest claimed vindication and lashed out at Meta, accusing the company of being a corporate bully.
5: And the federal government will roll out vaccines to protect native animals from the H5 strain of bird flu. Dozens of birds have already contracted the flu. To sport, and in rugby league, Corey Horsburgh has been dropped from the Canberra Raiders squad for Saturday's match against Cronulla. It comes a few days after coach Ricky Stewart publicly slammed the prop for giving up a penalty in a move he described as a brain explosion. There's speculation about Horsburgh's future at the club, despite him being contracted until the end of the 2027 season. Matildas and Chelsea defender Ellie Carpenter has slammed the state of women's football in Australia. The women's A-League is still semi-professional, and Carpenter says it's fallen behind other women's sporting competitions. And Melbourne Demons vice-captain Jack Viney will make his return to play via the VFL this week after missing the entirety of the AFL season so far through injury. Have a look at the weather now, and partly cloudy for the rest of the evening. Tomorrow's forecast, a shower or two with a low of 2 and a top of 13. Thursday, morning frost, partly cloudy and 15. Friday, morning frost, partly cloudy, a low of minus 2 and a top of 16. The weekend, Saturday, cloudy and 15. Sunday, frost, possible shower and a top of 14. Right now it's 9 degrees in Tuggeranong and Dixon. 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
11: Good evening and welcome to PM. I'm Samantha Donovan, coming to you from the lands of the Wurundjeri people of the Kulin Nation in Melbourne. Tonight, interest rates on hold, but the Reserve Bank Governor warns a rise will be necessary if inflation doesn't come down. Also, the Victorian Premier plans to ban suppression orders that hide the identity of convicted rapists, and the huge task of conducting tonight's national census.
12: They'll be contacting people who are homeless, people in prisons, people in aged care centres and remote communities. The Australian Bureau of Statistics has been doing this since 1911, so it has a huge amount of experience about how to get as many people as possible.
11: First this evening, the Reserve Bank has decided to leave interest rates on hold today, but the governor is warning inflation is still too high, and if it doesn't come down, another rate rise is inevitable. Oliver Gordon reports.
13: The Reserve Bank expects inflation to be back in the target range by next year.
6: The board therefore decided to leave the cash rate target unchanged at this meeting to allow more time to assess whether the economy is evolving as expected.
13: Reserve Bank Governor Michelle Bullock has already raised the cash rate three times this year and says if its forecasts are off, another is on the cards.
6: So we're not ruling that out, but we're saying we want to get a bit more information to confirm whether or not we still seem to be on that path.
13: Governor Bullock says the country's cooling property market is being considered by the board because it may have flow-on effects.
6: But it's not the main game. And before anyone asks, no, the board did not discuss an interest rate cut at this meeting. It only discussed a raise and a stay.
13: Michelle Bullock was also asked what impact artificial intelligence was having on the Australian economy.
6: There is a bit of a shortage of construction resources, construction workers in particular. There is some evidence that perhaps they're being drawn away from residential, non-residential construction into data centre sort of construction. So yes, that is a concern that there's already an area which is under pressure, and it's under more pressure because of data centre investment in Australia.
13: Treasurer Jim Chalmers has labelled the RBA's decision to hold rates a relief for Australians with a mortgage, but has conceded the ongoing conflict in the Middle East is still putting upward pressure on prices.
14: And it's weighing on growth around the world and in our own economy as well. Now, we did already have an inflation challenge in our economy, but the conflict is making that harder. And that's why, from an economic point of view, a proper, enduring end to this war cannot come soon enough. We desperately need to see an end to this war in the Middle East.
13: The Reserve Bank is in a tough position. Inflation is slowing down, but not quickly enough. Dr. Leonora Reese is Associate Professor in Economics at Queensland University of Technology.
15: So what we're hearing from the Reserve Bank is that they're tightening monetary policy, but they don't want to do it too quickly. They want to allow a little bit of breathing space in between those cash rate increases to watch and see how it flows through the economy.
13: Dr. Reese says Governor Bullock's comments show the RBA is now fully factoring the impact of AI, particularly when it comes to the building of data centres.
15: We know the construction sector is already under a lot of pressure for demand for those inputs. So the construction of AI data centres is going to add to that demand. It also adds to demand for semiconductors and other types of technology that's needed in AI. So it's quite interesting and quite clear now that the Reserve Bank is now monitoring and watching what's happening with AI, because that could prove to be a big part of, you know, the demand story.
13: Meanwhile, economists at ANZ have taken the knife to their housing price forecasts. Economist Madeline Dunk says the bank now expects deeper declines this year and next.
16: Yeah, we're now expecting that capital city housing prices will fall 4.3% this year and 3.4% next year. So that's a little softer than what we had in our last forecasts from June.
13: The report, which was released before the announcement of a rate pause, shows the largest peak-to-trough drops are expected in major cities.
16: Right. So far, we have seen that Sydney and Melbourne have recorded the largest housing price declines, and we expect that Sydney housing prices are going to fall about 15% peak-to-trough. Melbourne will be a little less exposed, but still is likely to record roughly a 13% fall.
13: The RBA board's next meeting is in September.
11: Oliver Gordon reporting. Well, it's census night when we fill out the nationwide survey that happens every 5 years. Participation is mandatory for everyone in the country tonight, including visitors. Our responses are collated by the Australian Bureau of Statistics, and that information is then used to help governments identify where services like schools and hospitals are needed and to draw up electoral boundaries. And this year there are some new census questions, which demographers say reflect our changing society. Here's Diana Damjanovic.
17: Millions of households around the country will be filling out their census forms tonight. The nationwide headcount organised by the Australian Bureau of Statistics to collect data on the population, housing and changes in society. Dr. Liz Allen is a demographer from the Australian National University. She says the data is critical for government decision making.
18: We can look at higher level aggregates and we can drill down to even suburb level data. And that's the power of census. Census is used in a range of business applications and policy decision making. So there's a wide use.
17: If you haven't got your census letter in the mail, don't worry. The census can be completed online in about 10 minutes with your mobile phone number used to identify you and obtain your census number. This year, around 85% of Australians are expected to complete the census on the internet. Tonight, about 30,000 staff and volunteers from the Australian Bureau of Statistics will also be knocking on doors around the country to help people with the survey. The minister in charge of the census, Andrew Lee, says they'll be everywhere, from homes to hospitals.
12: So they'll be contacting people who are homeless, people in prisons, people in aged care centres, in remote communities. The Australian Bureau of Statistics has been doing this since 1911, so it has a huge amount of experience about how to get as many people as possible. And, of course, their goal is a response rate of 100%.
17: After much deliberation, there's been some changes to the questions being asked in this year's census. The question about ancestry has been expanded, so people can report up to four different cultural or ethnic backgrounds instead of just two. There's also a question about e-bikes, with the option to specify if you ride one to work, and more questions about gender and sexual orientation. Liz Allen says this reflects a changing society.
19: There's still more work to do. But these questions are vital to understanding the specific needs of people from queer communities and for people beyond the gender binary. It's also important that we keep step with international standards in this regard. We were lagging behind, and it's good to see the inclusion of these items.
17: The census also measures the health of Australians, in particular long-term health conditions. This year, liver disease has been added, a condition which is on the rise in Australia. Liz Allen again.
19: So it stands to reason that as an ageing population, we have the most up-to-date and robust complete data when it comes to health conditions, so that we understand the needs of the nation and in particular where precisely those needs might be.
17: The organisers of this year's census also want to know more about less recognised parts of society, like fly-in, fly-out workers and unpaid carers who look after children and elderly parents. Joanna Cave is the CEO of Carers Australia. She wants unpaid carers to make sure they are counted.
20: We know the last census told us there were 3 million unpaid carers. We think there are more than that because a lot of carers don't recognise themselves as unpaid carers or they underreport.
17: The census has a complicated history with First Nations people. Indigenous Australians were not counted as part of the official national census until 1971. Previous census data shows the number of people identifying as Indigenous Australians increasing by 160,000 between 2016 and 2021. But the current census questions don't differentiate between those who have Indigenous ancestry and those who were born into an Indigenous community. Ian Hamm is the chair of the First Nations Foundation and says this is an element of the census that needs to be looked at.
21: The problem with an average is it doesn't actually speak about anyone because it's an average of everyone. What we might find is that rapid increase in data, and we may well find something like that in this census, and without drilling down just beyond absolute numbers, we're losing a lot of the critical nuances and complexities that we need to understand about different Aboriginal communities.
17: Everyone in Australia tonight is expected to complete the census, even if they're not an Australian citizen. And if you're considering not doing it, you can be fined up to $364 per day.
11: Diana Damjanovic. And if you have any questions about the census, the number for the Census Contact Centre is 1800 181 227. That's 1800 181 227. The website is census.abs.gov.au/help. The Victorian Premier, Ben Carroll, has announced plans to abolish suppression orders protecting the identities of convicted rapists and to make coercive control a standalone criminal offence. The moves come 2 weeks after he took over as leader and as his Labor government struggles in the polls ahead of the November state election. Legal experts and advocates are welcoming the proposed changes but want more done to protect the rights of victims. David Sparks has more.
1: Victorian journalists were infuriated in July when suppression orders blocked the naming of a high-profile businessman convicted of rape. At stake, they argued, was transparency in the justice system and the public's right to know. Today, the Premier Ben Carroll promised to fix the problem if his government is re-elected in November.
2: First and foremost, we are going to stop suppression orders being used to protect convicted rapists. Suppression orders were designed to protect victim survivors, not convicted rapists.
1: The Attorney General, Sonia Kilkenny, says to make the change, the government is introducing legislation to Parliament to amend the Open Courts Act. The man whose identity was protected in July was Ralph Carr, a successful agent to famous entertainers as well as one former AFL star. And in another case, in December, a suppression order was eventually lifted for convicted rapist Tom Silvani, the son of AFL legend Steve Silvani. Associate Professor Jason Boslin from Melbourne University's Law School has been pushing for changes to suppression orders. He welcomes news that the orders will no longer be available to convicted rapists, but he argues that does not go far enough.
22: It seems that it will only apply to people who have been convicted of rape, whereas what I think needs to happen is there needs to be a complete prohibition on the use of suppression orders in rape trials to protect accused even before conviction. So if that's what is being proposed, then I don't think it goes far enough.
1: Suppression orders used during trials to protect the identity of the accused are currently the subject of a review in Victoria, but no decision has been made. So for now, the changes announced only apply to people convicted of rape. Jason Boslin said Victoria appears to have more problems with suppression orders than other states.
22: But certainly we don't seem to see these types of orders being made like we've seen in Silvani and Carr in other jurisdictions. And so that, I think, to some degree sets Victoria apart.
1: Based on the two cases that we know about, they seem to be have been used by people with a heck of a lot of money, don't they?
22: They do, and I think that creates a perception, and I'm not saying it's a reality, but it certainly creates a perception amongst the public that certain people are receiving special treatment in the courts, and that, I think, is inherently corrosive to public confidence in the administration of justice.
1: The Premier and Attorney General also announced other proposed measures relating to sexual, domestic and family violence. They introduced a bill today to make coercive control a standalone criminal offence. That's something Queensland and New South Wales have already done, and other jurisdictions are moving in the same direction. Professor Kate Fitzgibbon is an expert on violence against women at Monash University.
23: We've significantly improved our understandings of coercive control in recent years. And what it refers to is the pattern of abusive behaviours that oftentimes an intimate partner, but it can extend out to other family members and relationships, will use against a victim with the purpose of isolating them, dominating them, controlling them, instilling fear, and ultimately kind of wearing away at their very being.
1: She warns that turning coercive control into a criminal offence does bring some risks.
23: We know that misidentification is a higher risk with offences like coercive control. And what that refers to is where a police officer attends the scene and they're not able to easily identify who the abuser is. And so the victim themselves may actually be misidentified.
1: Premier Ben Carroll and Attorney General Sonia Kilkenny both referenced One Nation when announcing the changes today and condemned recent comments about domestic violence by its leader, Pauline Hanson. It's a clear sign that they aim to provide a point of difference with One Nation ahead of the November election.
11: David Sparks reporting. This is PM. I'm Samantha Donovan. You can hear all our programs live or later on ABC Listen. More than 130 people have been killed in Colombia after a magnitude 7.4 earthquake hit the South American nation. Many more people are missing. Colombia's Geological Service has confirmed it's the country's most powerful quake in the last decade. A national state of emergency has been declared, and amid the aftershocks, the desperate search for survivors is continuing. Tanya Dendrinos prepared this report. Calls for quiet in Cali in southwest Colombia as rescuers listen intently for signs of life amid the rubble. As light begins to fade, excavators continue to clear what they can. Locals with shovels in hand doing their bit too. As survivors were found, it was jubilation. But for this man, instead, an agonising wait.
0: My apartment was completely destroyed. My wife was inside. Thankfully, my daughter had left early, and so had I. And look, this is what happened. We haven't been able to rescue her. We don't know whether she's alive or dead.
11: It marks the first major crisis for Colombia's newly inaugurated president, Abelardo de la Espriella. He travelled to Cali and offered an update on the local impact.
3: We have approximately 5,000 homes that have been damaged or collapsed, 35 fatalities and approximately 700 injured. Three hospitals have collapsed and 18 others have been affected. But what concerns us most, without a doubt, are the 188 people who are missing.
11: The magnitude 7.4 earthquake struck around 7:30 a.m. local time on Monday and comes after twin earthquakes in neighbouring Venezuela in late June. The death toll there has climbed to more than 6,300. Venezuela's acting president, Delcy Rodríguez, was quick to pledge support.
4: Bueno, ya.
7: This morning, I gave the instruction to organise humanitarian aid and rescuers to send to Colombia. We have made our brigade members available to the government of Colombia for the rescue of the people who are under the rubble.
11: Back in Cali, independent journalist and musician Ricardo Guzman recalls the moment the earthquake hit.
24: It was very, very hard. It's the strongest earthquake I've ever experienced in my life.
11: He and his girlfriend got ready as fast as they could, heading out to the street and trying to help others in the surrounding neighbourhood.
24: It's very scary, but at the same time, let me tell you, people have been so nice and, solidarity and kindness. It's been amazing. The first spot that I went to, it's called Torres del Limonar. This was like a big complex of houses, like an apple. The whole apple, went down. And there were so many people, young people, elderly people trying to help.
11: He describes it as a bittersweet moment, a community coming together to comb through the rubble.
24: We were just helping out as much as we could. Whenever there was like a sound, they probably was someone survivor. Everyone just hold their hands up. Everyone was just silent. We're right now in a curfew in Cali at 8 p.m. began the curfew until 6 a.m. So we have to stay in our houses, but all the firefighters and the police and the rescuers are working right now during the night.
11: And how about your friends and family? As far as you know, is everybody safe so far?
24: Yeah, so far, friends and really close are okay, but I know friends of friends that they're not, It's a very sad story because already there's at least, someone that, they couldn't find them. Other died very young, and families, one of a family of my friends, that the whole family was in the building and they couldn't make it. So the city is very shocked and hurting.
11: He's calling for as much help as possible from the international community and says it's not just governments and humanitarian organisations that can make a difference.
24: This 48 hours are very important to try to find survivors. And after that, all the support of people, now it's a good thing through social media, through technology, that we can all be united and send love. That's what we need, to hold each other, to be part of, feel that we are all together. And I think in those hard times, whenever the night is the darkest, that's when the stars shine the most.
11: Ricardo Guzman, who lives in the Colombian city of Cali. He was speaking to our reporter, Tanya Dendrenos. The Royal Commission on Anti-Semitism and Social Cohesion has been told that children as young as 10 are engaging with violent extremist material at a disturbing rate. The Commission has heard evidence of the increasing number of young people becoming radicalised and the role social media and gaming platforms are playing in that trend. But the government's counter-terrorism coordinator, Brendan Dowling, gave evidence a pilot intervention program with the social media platform TikTok was showing promising results. Our senior correspondent Barbara Miller has been at today's hearing.
4: More young Australians are engaging with violent extremist content. There's more of it, and the nature of radicalisation is changing. Those are key takeaways from today's hearing of the Royal Commission on Anti-Semitism and Social Cohesion. The government's counter-terrorism coordinator, Brendan Dowling, said there were common factors driving radicalisation.
5: There will often be an underlying sense of grievance directed at an external person, party, idea. There will be a sense of isolation and there will be a disconnection from surrounding protective factors. And that might be a disconnection from school, from employment, from family, from community.
4: The Commission heard that in some Australian jurisdictions, children as young as 10 can be referred to radicalisation intervention programs.
5: I think the trends are disturbing at the rates of youth radicalisation. I think we see an increasing number of younger people engaging with extremist material. It's often across a range of ideologies. It's often across a range of grievances, whether it be neo-Nazi material, white supremacist material, anti-government material.
4: The counter-terrorism coordinator, Brendan Dowling, said the online environment was at the heart of this trend.
5: Access to violent extremist material online, access to a community of like-minded people who foment that sense of grievance and anger.
4: The government's now running a pilot program called Diversions with the social media platform TikTok. Users identified as at risk of engaging with violent extremist content, including through search terms, receive a pop-up window. They can click through to information about extremism, and if they go further, they can have a conversation with someone with a view to a possible referral. The government would like to roll out the program, believed to be a world first, to more platforms, including gaming sites. A collaboration with the platform Roblox is in the pipeline.
5: In previous iterations of addressing extremist content on social media platforms, gaming hasn't featured very prominently in our efforts or other like-minded governments' efforts. So considering the level of concerning activity we see on gaming platforms, we're very keen to work with programs like Roblox.
4: The Royal Commission's interim report released in April found that funding

0: spending overall for counter-terrorism in Australia had significantly declined in the years leading up to the Bondi terrorist attack. The interim report flagged the Commission would consider whether resourcing was adequate given the threat environment. Against this backdrop, Brendan Dowling was asked about the discontinuation of several counter-terrorism initiatives. He said these had not been sufficiently targeted. Mr. Dowling was only appointed to his role following a recommendation in the interim report that coordinating counter-terrorism responses should be a full-time job.
1: Senior correspondent Barbara Miller reporting from the Royal Commission on Anti-Semitism and Social Cohesion. Thanks very much for being with me for PM. I'm Samantha Donovan. The podcast of the full program is available on ABC Listen. And that's where you'll find ABC News Daily with Sam Hawley each weekday morning too. We'll be back at the same time tomorrow. Good night.

0: ABC News, I'm Peter Lustard. The CEO of the Canberra Institute of Technology has announced her resignation. Margot McNeil has been under scrutiny for months after revelations to the ACT Integrity Commission. She'd failed to disclose an investigation into misconduct in her previous role at TAFE New South Wales. Last week, an ACT Legislative Assembly committee criticised her as having been deliberately obstructive during a probe into whether she misled an inquiry into her recruitment. In a statement announcing her resignation, Ms. McNeil says her decision was tremendously difficult, but it's in the best interests of CIT and her family. She says the role was a dream opportunity and she remains completely committed to the vocational training sector. Reserve Bank Governor Michelle Bullock says there's a risk of further inflationary pressure if the US and Israeli war against Iran continues to drag on. Ms. Bullock says the RBA is ready to increase interest rates if it needs to, after leaving the official cash rate unchanged today at 4.35%. She says the central bank is focused on getting inflation back down into its target band of 2-3%.
1: The ongoing conflict in the Middle East has led to volatility in commodity prices. Oil and most related commodity prices are higher than they were prior to the conflict. Some firms have passed these cost pressures through to the prices of their goods and services, and others are looking to do so. Continuation of the conflict or further escalation could intensify inflationary pressures.
0: The CFMEU denies it has undue influence over ACT government contract decisions in the union's first public comment since corruption findings against government officials linked to a union-backed company. The ACT Integrity Commission found two senior public servants dishonestly prioritised the strategic interest of the CFMEU in awarding a contract to refurbish Campbell Primary School, but it did not find any misconduct by union officials. The union's ACT branch secretary, Michael Hiscox, says the CFMEU will continue to advocate for its members.
2: Our obligation is to advocate for our members, right? Of course, you know, there's serious things in the report and we'll always take that on board. But fundamentally, our job is to advocate. It's the government's job to make decisions and we'll continue to advocate for that in a lawful and legitimate way.
0: More than 100 service stations have been raided across the country as part of an operation targeting the sale of illicit tobacco and vapes. Hundreds of state and territory police officers, as well as the Australian Border Force and Australian Federal Police, were involved in today's operation. The service stations targeted include those under the Metro Petroleum brand, which is one of the largest independent operators in the country. AFP Superintendent Jim Rowe says they are determined to get on top of the illicit tobacco problem.
3: The illicit tobacco trade has been shown to fuel violence in the community, and we have seen organised crime groups use the sales of illicit tobacco to fund further criminal activity. That's why it is vital that law enforcement and regulatory agencies work together to combat this illegal trade.
0: US media are reporting that President Donald Trump left a NATO summit in Turkey last month on a secret military flight instead of Air Force One. The BBC's Yusuf Taha has more.
4: The extraordinary routes, first reported by the Washington Post, involved hiding the U.S. president in an airport catering vehicle to take him from Air Force One, which he boarded in view of television cameras, to a modified Boeing 757 often used by the U.S. vice president. Journalists and some White House staffers followed quick behind on a plane they falsely believed they were sharing with the president. The move was reportedly prompted by Iranian

0: assassination threat, the president had flown to Ankara on board yet another plane, a Boeing 747 gifted to him by Qatar.
1: To sport, Corey Horsburgh has been dropped from the Canberra Raiders squad for Saturday's match against Cronulla. It comes 48 hours after coach Ricky Stewart publicly criticised the prop for giving up a penalty in a move he described as a brain explosion in the side's loss to Newcastle. The AFL has engaged independent legal counsel to assist in wading through Geelong's explanation over its secret concussion waiver signed by player Jake Colajanny. The league has faced pressure to fully outsource the investigation into an independent body, giving its own commission chair was the president of Geelong at the time the waiver was signed. The AFL's CEO, Andrew Dillon, sent a warning to clubs last night reminding them that any paperwork separate to a player's usual contract must be submitted to the AFL and the AFL Players Association. To weather, it's partly cloudy this evening. Tomorrow, a shower or two with a low of 2 and a top of 13. Thursday, morning frost, partly cloudy and 15. Friday, morning frost, partly cloudy and 16. Right now, it's 9 degrees at Dixon. 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
4: Hello and a very good evening to you this census night, Tuesday the 11th of August. Hope you're doing well. Have you done your census? No doubt that will be something many households will be sitting around the dining room table discussing tonight, and we'll have a bit of a yarn about it as well. But later in the show, I wanted to chat to you about artists who spring to your mind as being the ones who have famously rebelled against the industry. The artists who wouldn't be boxed in, who wouldn't conform, as Ariana Grande really points the finger to the music industry for this sort of stuff with her new song, Petal. Who comes to your mind for doing that famously? Maybe Prince?

0: famously changed his name to an unpronounceable symbol. That's really that's really dishing it out to them. But there's a whole bunch of them with some fascinating stories, and Bernard Zeal will be along later tonight after 9 o'clock to go through some of them. You might have some ideas too, and I'd love to hear from you. Also tonight after 8 o'clock, dumb, stupid crazes. What have you fallen for in your life, and do you still have the evidence to prove it? The latest craze seems to be Nido cubes. Have you heard of that? They're these palm-sized ice cube-shaped fidget toys, and the youngsters are going wild for them. So what else is there? We're very good at doing this, aren't we? You hit upon a craze, everybody's into it for a period of time, and then it's dropped like a hot potato. What do you still have the evidence for? But in this half hour, I want to ask you whether you feel like your suburb has a colour palette that kind of defines the suburb. We're going to dig into the archives of the North Sydney Council shortly on this, but maybe your suburb, like theirs, has a particular colour palette to it. If so, what is it? Let us know. 0467 922 702 is the text line.
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0: Let's check the traffic. And Bronwyn Martin from the Transport Management Centre. Hi, Bronwyn.
2: Hello, Renee. At Ashfield, all the city-bound lanes have just reopened in the M4 tunnel. There was a broken-down car blocking one of those lanes. It has now moved off, and the traffic all back to normal through there. At DY, though, one northbound lane of Pittwater Road is closed just past May Road. There's been a crash there involving a motorcycle and a pedestrian, so you will need to merge out of the left lane to get past and just take care through there. On the central coast at Tookley, there's some fairly heavy traffic along Main Road approaching Tookley Bridge. There's been a crash involving a car and a pedestrian. Only one lane of Main Road is open, so the eastbound and westbound traffic taking it in turns to travel through that area under the direction of police, so just give yourself some extra time there. Quick check of the public transport. Some of the trains on the T4 Eastern Suburbs and Illawarra line are running late. That's after a train was vandalised at Mortdale a little earlier, so stops may also be changing at short notice. Just make sure you listen to the announcements and check the information displays. You can also check a transport

0: long time. We know how successful they've been. Pretty simple machines, aren't they? If your heart stops, you certainly would like to have one nearby. You see them in shopping centres, train stations, gymnasiums, in local streets, really. It seems that they are commonly around. But the news today that, well, it seems that not all defibrillators are equal. You might have heard the New South Wales Ambulance Service. It was the Senior Assistant Commissioner, Alan Morris, speaking on Drive with Tom earlier this afternoon. There seems to be a lot of confusion about what defibrillators we have in our ambulances across New South Wales, and certainly a lot of concern for the public around whether or not they're up to standard. Brett Simpson is the New South Wales President of the Australian Paramedics Association, essentially the union for the paramedics, and he joins us now on Evenings. Hello, Brett.
1: Hi, Renee. How are you?
0: So the New South Wales Ambulance Service, as I understand, as they spoke to Tom Ariti this afternoon, they seem very confused as to whether or not these defibrillators are up to standard, up to scratch or not. There's a lot of them in the ambulances that we've got. There's 1,400 of them. Is that right?
1: Yeah, we've got about 1,400 of the CorPulse devices across our fleet across New South Wales.
0: So are they doing the job of a defibrillator or are they not doing the job?
1: Look, the clear majority of the time, yes, they are. They are performing as intended. However, our staff, our clinicians and our members have reported for a number of years now that there are some significant deficiencies and malfunction occasionally with these devices. And unfortunately, when they do malfunction or they aren't, you know, operating as expected, that's more often than not at time-critical intervention moments for some of our patients.
0: Are the defibrillators we're talking about in your ambulances, are they the same defibs that you would find outside, say, outside a local shopping centre?
1: No, look, these are actually quite complex and quite advanced devices. You know, the defib you might find on the wall, you'd equate with maybe a VW Beetle or something. The devices that we carry, you'd sort of more equate to a Ferrari or something like that. They are very advanced devices with quite a number of functions within them. But, you know, as with any piece of technology, the more advanced and the more function that you try to install in a machine like that, you know, unfortunately, you know, they can have high rates of incident and malfunction.
0: Having a fancy machine that malfunctions equates to having nothing. There's no point having a fancy machine that doesn't actually work. So has the TGA, the Therapeutic Goods Association, have they suspended the sale of these defibs or are they still being sold around the country and indeed around the world?
1: Yeah, look, our understanding is that the suspension of their sale for new devices goes into effect on the 25th of August. So up until that point, they can still be sold and distributed in Australia. And at the end of a three-month suspension period, the TGA will come out with a determination on whether those devices that are currently in rotation throughout Australia, not just New South Wales, need to be recalled or some other action needs to be taken. So, I mean, unfortunately, this is an unprecedented, certainly in my memory, problem facing New South Wales Ambulance, and that's why we're really asking the government to step in and provide some robust and rapid decision making around, you know, some contingency plans that we can look at in a few months' time.
0: Is the manufacturer of these defibs? It's a German manufacturer. Is that right?
1: Yeah, that's correct.
0: So are they responsible for replacing faulty ones or dodgy ones or failing ones?
1: Look, as far as the responsibility of who's in charge of repairing or replacing them, I'm not privy to the finer details of those contracts between New South Wales Health and the manufacturer, but certainly as far as any issue or, you know, system malfunction or deficiency, we would expect as clinicians that use these devices for fixes

0: be quite quick in forthcoming and to be, fit for purpose.
1: So is there a backup in every ambulance?
0: Unfortunately, there are no backups anymore. We were operating for a period of time with our older model of defibrillator that the CorPulse did replace, but those backup defibrillators were removed from ambulances earlier at the end of 2025, start of 2026. With all devices, they'd exceeded their lifetime, so that they were no longer deemed suitable to be carried as a backup. So, unfortunately, our backups for a faulty CorPulse is another CorPulse, which we would certainly hope in those critical moments is itself not faulty.
1: Brett, you represent paramedics who come to people in their, darkest hour, their most important hour of need. What are you calling for? What do you want to see happen? There's 14,000 of these defibrillators. We don't know what percentage of them actually work or not. The TGA has said that in a couple of months they're not going to be suitable for sale. What do you want the government to do? What do you want the New South Wales Ambulance to do?
0: Yeah, look, I think we really are calling on the New South Wales government to do a really rapid risk assessment on the future efficacy of these devices. I don't want to see, and our members don't want to see, a situation where, we've sort of put more band-aids on top of band-aids as far as solutions for some of the issues that are being highlighted, to be in this position in another 12 to 18 months where we've had a higher or further incidence of adverse patient outcome because of this device.
1: Have there been deaths as a result of a defib not working?
0: Yeah, unfortunately, the TGA has reported through their website that there have been five fatalities associated with potential malfunction of this device. So, there is genuine concern amongst our workforce that these issues can arise, like I said previously, at the most critical juncture of some of our most advanced patient care measures.
1: I understand that some people have reported that they've been trying to use this particular defibrillator and the device just switches itself off or deactivates.
0: Yeah, so again, these are concerning examples. I know that some of these issues have attempted to be rectified with fixes that have been recommended or put in place by the manufacturer and the distributor of the device. However, we're still receiving even reports from this last weekend just gone of incidents where the machine has not functioned correctly or has performed in an abnormal fashion. So our concern is that again, there are undiagnosed issues that New South Wales Ambulance is still not privy to, and without further clarification or further information from either the manufacturer or the TGA as to the exact reason for these the suspension being put in place. Unfortunately, everyone's sort of operating in the dark a little bit as to what the path
1: Do you
0: forward is
1: need
0: going to be.
1: an exact reason? They either work or they don't work. I mean, a device like that has to be 100% reliable, doesn't it?
0: Yeah, correct. There can't be any doubt in a paramedic's mind when they're about to defibrillate someone and deliver that potentially life-saving shock that the device is going to function the way you expect it to when you need it to.
1: Tony's
0: So,
1: got an idea on the text line. Tony in Carajo, he says, why don't you just equip every ambulance with two of the cheaper automatic defibs and do away with the expensive diagnostic one?
0: yeah, I mean, unfortunately, I mean, great in theory, but as clinical advances have come forward, paramedicine and emergency pre-hospital care is, some of the procedures that we use these devices for are quite advanced and, previously would have been done in a hospital. So we do require those advanced features and those advanced functions. But, we're open to discussing any, suitable path forward with the government as, and, to reinstall confidence in the devices and processes going forward.

0: Yeah, well, we look forward to following up and finding out what the government's response is to this, Brett. Thank you for highlighting the issue with us tonight.
1: No worries. Thanks so much.
0: Yeah, it is a public concern, isn't it? If you call an ambulance and you've had a heart attack, you would certainly want the paramedics to come as soon as possible with a defibrillator that actually works. Brett Simpson is the New South Wales president of the Australian Paramedics Association. I'm Renee Crosh. This is Evenings.
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0: Would you say there was a defining set of colours that identifies your suburb? And there's a lovely story tonight about the colour palette of the lower north shore of Sydney. The archives that have been dug up at North Sydney Council from 1986 show that the mayor of the day, Ted Mack, who was also an architect, worked hard and long with a Dutch-Australian architect by the name of Faco Bowman to come up with a iconic colour palette for North Sydney Council. And Faco Bowman joins us now on Evenings. Hello, Faco.
6: Hi there. Lovely. Renee, is it?
0: It is Renee. Great to have you here. Faco, okay. You are most known across this country for your quite incredible design of the Australian Stockman's Hall of Fame in Longreach. You're also very well known for the Penrith Civic Centre with that signature semicircular office design of yours, but also for the redesign of North Sydney back in the mid-1980s. You came up with a particular colour palette for those buildings, didn't you?
6: I did.
0: And what were those colours and where did they come from?
6: They came from the heart.
0: The heart?
6: Yes. So that it was a rejection of modernist architecture insofar as that it specialised in white, grey and black. And I thought it was time to break from that and have warm colours so that it would reflect sort of, you know, humanity.
0: Some of the colours have got beautiful names to them. Jumbana yes. Orange for the bus shelters, Brilliant Red for the light posts, Ruby Red for the street signage and Cantaloupe for the fencing.
6: Well, their colours are really from like a Dulux colour sort of palette. You know, they're from a, they're not inventions of mine, the colour names. The colours are just chosen and they happen to be like every paint company has a fan of colours and, you know, these were just chosen but not particularly for North Sydney corporate colours. It just happened, you know, in a different way.
0: And they have been iconic. They've really defined the council of North Sydney and the suburbs of Crows Nest and North Sydney and the surrounds. If you look at the North Sydney Oval, you look at Kelly's Place, the childcare centre, which is, I'm sorry to say, going to be demolished. The Stanton
6: demolished?
0: Library.
6: I didn't know that. That's one of my designs.
0: Yeah.
6: Oh, well, this is a dreadful interview. It's going from bad to worse. Demolished?
0: Yeah.
6: Okay, let me have a little sip of what I'm drinking at the moment, and then I'll have a lie down.
0: Take a gulp, Faco.
6: I will.
0: But the Stanton Library stands firm.
6: Yes, but. But originally it had proper colours, and then the bureaucrats moved in about 20 years ago and decided to paint it grey. So that's not very appealing to me.
0: What about the park benches? They're still the ruby red colour?
6: The park benches, yes, they've remained. Park benches are something that Ted Mack took, personal interest in. He actually designed the whole profile and the construction of it, and I did a prototype with the council blacksmith. They still had a black

0: blacksmith then, and Ted got the shape just how he wanted it, and that became his hobby, to make sure that the park benches were just right. And he used one of the colours which I had used on parts of North Sydney, North Ridge Street redevelopment, and he took such a liking to it that that's he made that a signature colour for the council.
1: And yeah, so, Faco, why did Ted Mack come to you?
0: Well, he, unusually, he's an architect, as you introduced earlier on. He unusually for an architect, who usually are very bitchy towards other architects and very mean, he was incredibly taken by my design for the Stockman's Hall of Fame, and he never relented. He, in fact, he went there. He was an outback sort of traveller, and he went there 5 times, he told me, and he just thought it was, all right, brilliant, okay? And so he thought, we need someone that can do something in North Sydney, because he had a whole range of projects that he had in mind, and it went that way. And I didn't really know him very well before then, even though I was living in the area. And he just took to it and stuck with it. He became very enthusiastic about my work.
1: So are those warm colours, are they seen in other parts of Sydney? The warm beige, the brilliant red, the Jumbana orange?
0: I designed Manly Library. It had warm colours. Penrith, the Penrith Civic Centre has warm colours. The Stockman's Hall of Fame, which is not in Sydney, as you rightly mentioned, is also warm colours. And so was Kelly's place. But I'm never going past that place again because it's...
1: Yeah.
0: And also, you mentioned North Sydney Oval, which is not a redesign, because when I developed it, there was, prior to developing, just one building, and I designed 7 new buildings there, and the colours at the lower levels are all warm colours as well, and but the roofs are all a green, a particular green I developed with the colour bond, Dulux colour bond people, to unify all the buildings together. So they're new buildings, but of no particular sort of stylistic design. They were just things that worked well together.
1: Faco Bowman, can I ask you, how important is the colour palette for a suburb?
0: Well, Ted thought it was important, and I agree with him, because it very often... Suburbs have, well, some inner suburbs do have a unifying characteristics based upon the people and how they relate to each other. But North Sydney was one of those sort of strange left out suburbs, particularly in the CBD, which tended to be characterised as like a second-rate Sydney CBD. And, of course, the other outlying parts, like in Cremorne and Narromburn and so forth, well, they were more cohesive, socially. But the idea, and Ted also made the two colours that he used of mine, the two main ones, he made them also corporate colours. He used them for, like, council's stationery, and also, as you mentioned, the benches, you know, for instance. And the other thing is he introduced them to the existing bus stops, and then the new bus stops that were developed, he applied the same two colours to them as well.
1: Well, look,
0: That was his, you know, like he's a very determined guy, you know.
1: Yeah, and it's left a legacy, the two of you. I hate to break the news to you about... Kelly's Place.
0: Don't mention that again. I'm in mourning.
1: Have
0: already.
1: Another sip of wine. But yeah, it is being turned into parkland. So there is something something nice in that story.
0: I will investigate it, and I'll take your word for it at the moment.
1: Faker Bowman, thank you very much for giving us some of your time. And look, congratulations on all you've done for the country, Stockman's Hall of Fame. It's still standing there in its colours.
0: More or less, yes.
1: Good on you.
0: Thank you. Thank you for the discussion. I enjoyed it. Thank you.
1: Faker Bowman, a very prominent architect and designer there, a big part of the history of Sydney. I'm Renee Crosh. Coming after 5 minutes of news at 7 o'clock, getting quick for the evening's quiz, 1300 222 702. News time now.
2: ABC News, I'm Peter Lustard. The embattled chief executive of Canberra's Institute of Technology has resigned from the role after months of pressure to step down. Jade Toomey reports.
3: Dr. Margot McNeil's appointment was brought into question earlier this year after revelations she'd failed to tell CIT about an investigation into her misconduct at her previous employer, TAFE New South Wales. That prompted an initial inquiry by the ACT Legislative Assembly looking into her recruitment and another probe questioning whether she misled that committee. In a statement issued tonight, Dr. McNeil said she'd taken the tremendously difficult decision to resign. She said it was in the best interest of the CIT community, especially students and staff who she cared about deeply, and in the interests of her family.
2: Shadow Treasurer Tim Wilson says the government is daring the Reserve Bank to increase interest rates through its policies. The Reserve Bank has kept interest rates on hold at 4.35% today after three rate hikes earlier this year. Mr. Wilson says he expects there will be more hikes.
4: Today, Australian households may not have got an increase, but we know that the RBA continues to warn of increases into the future because of the inflation pressure the Albanese government is putting on the Reserve Bank.
2: One Nation MP David Farley says the world has become more fragmented and transactional in his first speech to Parliament since being elected in the Farah by-election. Mr. Farley reflected on his upbringing where he said language, skin colour or lunchbox content didn't discriminate and he wants to strengthen the country for future generations. He says he'll work with any Member of Parliament who wants to make Australia a better place.
5: The sun may be setting on a passing global era of history, but it does not have to set on Australia. Our task is not to preserve yesterday. Our task is to build tomorrow. For Farah, for our children and our grandchildren, and for generations of Australians whose names we'll never know, but whose future will be shaped by the decisions we make in this chamber.
2: Australia's chief veterinary officer says vaccination will complement other bird flu measures but isn't a standalone solution against the disease. The federal government has announced priority native bird species in captivity will begin to be vaccinated against H5 bird flu. States and territories will begin to administer the vaccine in the coming days. Dr. Beth Cookson says it's difficult to vaccinate birds in the wild.
6: Broad-scale vaccination in the wild is not practical or feasible, and so it is very much a tool that we're looking to prioritise for certain captive populations and managed populations where appropriate.
2: A youth justice official has told the Royal Commission on Anti-Semitism there's been a shift in the caseload from Islamic State-inspired extremism to more right-wing ideologies. Gavin Coote reports.
7: Dr. Stephen Barracosa, the senior manager of the Youth Justice New South Wales Specialist Support Unit, has told the inquiry extremist content is becoming increasingly tailored to young people. He says there's been a major shift in the types of extremism his team is grappling with.
8: We very quickly moved from what felt like a heavily influenced religious extremist Islamic State-inspired climate to a really broad and convoluted right-wing extremism landscape with many different themes.
7: He told the inquiry anti-Semitism is an ongoing problem, but is rarely at the core of a young person's extremist beliefs.
2: The Democratic Republic of Congo has confirmed more than 2,000 people have died in the country's latest Ebola outbreak. The grim milestone comes nearly 3 months since the outbreak was declared, in what health officials have described as the fastest spread on record. Aid workers say the outbreak continues to outpace the response, with many health workers going on strike over lack of payment for their work. To sport and in rugby league, Canberra prop Corey Horsver has been dropped from the side squad to face Cronulla on Saturday. Raiders coach Ricky Stewart singled out Horsver for giving away a crucial penalty in the team's loss to Newcastle at the weekend. And Geelong has revealed that defender Jake Colajasny will not play this week as the AFL club continues to work through the fallout from its secret concussion deal with the 31-year-old. Colajasny has been made unavailable for selection at both AFL and VFL level. The AFL has engaged independent legal counsel to assist in wading through Geelong's explanation for the waiver, which saw Colajasny effectively take legal responsibility for any future head trauma. To weather, a partly cloudy evening. Tomorrow, a shower or two with a low of 2 and a top of 13. Thursday, morning frost, partly cloudy and 15. Friday, morning frost, partly cloudy and 16. Saturday, cloudy and 15. Sunday, a possible shower. 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
1: Hello, welcome. If you've just joined us, this is Evenings. Great to have you here this census night. Have you done the census? There would be lots of households sitting around the computer right now filling in the online form, or maybe you've got a hard copy form. Have you done it yet? Are you going to do it a bit later? What did you put down for the question? I think it's question 54. What did you put down for how much domestic work you do each week? We had a chuckle actually in our household about that because my husband wanted to put down for the kids none. They're both they're both over 16 and they were outraged at that idea that they did none. He wanted to put down that he did the most domestic work, and I was outraged by that notion. It's hilarious, isn't it? This has been an age-old debate in every household, I think, forever and a day. Who does the most domestic work? Unpaid, of course. It's always the person who does the primary, is the primary cleaner, I think. They do all the work, and everyone else thinks they do more than they do. So tonight I'm asking you in the quiz, in the last week, how many hours do you reckon you did? We'll have our own census, shall we? Let's find out. How many hours of unpaid domestic work did you do? And what domestic chore do you think is a complete waste of time? Completely redundant, totally pointless, an absolute time waster. People that do it are just, just wasting their life away. Does anyone do the dusting anymore, for example? Does anyone polish? Does anybody polish silver? Now, there is a time saver. I've just given you back a couple of hours a week if you're somebody who does that. Pegging? Who bothers using pegs to hang out the laundry? I could give you 2 or 3 hours back every week of domestic unpaid work by taking the pegs away. So what do you reckon you do in terms of hours a week? And what domestic chore will you never do because it's a complete waste of time in your eyes? See, my 40-year-old brother who lives alone, I reckon he'd say just about every domestic task is a waste of time. I think he'd do about 1 or 2 hours of domestic work a week at that. He might do half an hour a week. He thinks the whole thing is a waste of time. So what about you? 1-300-222-702 to play the quiz, or you can play along on the text line 0467-922-702. First caller wins a book, and the fridge magnet is up for grabs if you're with me for the hour. A quick look at the weather and we'll get into it. In Canberra, tomorrow a shower or two expected. 13 is the top. Newcastle going for 21 and partly cloudy. Wollongong 19 degrees tomorrow and a partly cloudy day ahead. Showers for Orange tomorrow at 10 degrees. Dubbo going for 17 degrees and showers. Lismore becoming cloudy. 22 is the top. And Sydney, a partly cloudy day expected with a top temperature tomorrow of 20 degrees.
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1: Our first caller tonight is Miles in the Shoalhaven. G'day, Miles.
11: Hello.
1: Hello, Miles. Now, how many hours of household chores do you reckon you do a week?
11: Zero?
1: Zero.
11: No, probably like, I don't know, what do you reckon, Dad?
12: An hour.
11: An hour.
1: An hour a week.
11: An hour and a half.
1: An hour and a half.
12: Yeah. It's pretty good. He unstacks the dishwasher.
1: That's pretty good.
12: It's pretty handy, yeah.
1: So, Miles, from your point of view, how old are you?
11: 13.
1: 13. What chore do you think is a complete waste of time?
11: Ironing.
1: Yeah. You don't need to iron school uniforms anymore, do you?
11: No, I'll go to a Muffy school.
1: Really? You can wear plain clothes?
11: Yeah.
1: Why go to school at all? You could just stay at home and be homeschooled.
11: Look, that's what I tell my parents, but they disagree.
12: We tried homeschooling. No.
1: And you learnt nothing. You learnt nothing from Dad, Miles.
11: No.
1: That says more about Dad than you, Miles. Well done. You've won a book tonight. Here's your first question. Can you identify who this voice belongs to?
10: What if one of the secrets to living better now is acting younger? And the key to acting younger is daring to push ourselves beyond our limits. Playing action roles like Thor means that I've spent a decade maintaining superhero-type muscles, but a few months ago I decided to find out if my body's on course for a healthier future.
1: Who's that, Miles?
12: One of the Hemsworth brothers.
11: I think one of the Hemsworth. He plays, what's his name? He plays Thor.
1: Mm-hmm.
11: What's his first name?
12: Justin.
11: No, not Justin. I want to say Dave, but I don't think Dave's the name. He plays four.
12: Yeah, my Hemsworth. It's Justin Hemsworth. I'll say Justin, but I don't think.
11: No, it's not Justin.
1: Is it? Is it? What are we locking
12: Justin.
1: In?
12: I think that's wrong. I think it's. I'm getting the. I'm sure that's wrong.
11: One of the Hemsworths.
1: Is it Justin Hemsworth? Is that what we're locking in, Miles?
12: Yeah,
1: we've got
12: Justin.
11: Yeah, I
12: is
11: think
12: it
11: that's that.
1: Justin Hemsworth. Oh, that's very soft. A double whammy. Sorry, Miles.
12: Okay.
1: It is one of the Hemsworths, though. You've won a book, though, so stay on the line and we'll get your details. And in Croydon Park on the text line, 0467922702. She says the census is driving us nuts. As soon as we get to the end, it goes back to the login page. It's been three times now. I do a lot of household hours. And, well, you have to record it. So persevere. Now, that happened to us too. We were thrown out a couple of times earlier today. So persevere, and you will get there. Jenny says I do the dusting, and I also use pegs. I don't like to see my underpants blown around the over 55s village that I live in. Tim says, I think drying up is a waste of time. Just leave the dishes on the sink. And Jane says, ironing the sheets. Yeah, that is a waste of time. People used to do that, didn't they? They used to iron the sheets and all the linen napkins. I don't know if anybody does that anymore. Dom in Lismore. Hello, Dom.
13: Hey, Dawn.
1: How many hours of domestic unpaid work do you do a week?
13: I'd say at least 10 to 12, yeah, maybe.
1: Is that what you filled in on the census?
13: No, not yet. No, I'm waiting till later.
1: Yeah, okay. Yeah. What time are you going to do it?
13: Probably about, I'm not sure, later tonight, I guess.
1: what is the domestic chore that is a complete waste of time?
13: Okay, Tim texted in, drying dishes, I agree with him. That young fella, Miles, said ironing clothes, totally agree with that. And also pegging clothes in the clothesline, which is another comment made. But my absolute must chore is making the bed.
1: Oh, you have to make the bed?
13: I have to make the bed.
1: Uh-huh. Do you have a top sheet?
13: I have a top sheet, a doona cover, another thing, and my old grandma's blanket, which I love.
1: So you pull all those things up. Do you tuck everything on the sides? Do you fluff the pillows?
13: Oh, no, not hospital standard. I'm not doing hospital standard. I'm just like, just make it look neat and tidy.
1: Okay.
13: Yeah, it's gonna look good
1: for you. Know. How long does that take you, Dom?
13: Well, about 2 minutes, I guess. Okay. Not long.
1: Whose voice do we play?
10: What if one of the secrets to living better?
1: It is a Hemsworth. Who is it?
13: Chris Hemsworth.
10: And the key to acting younger is daring to push ourselves beyond our limits.
1: It is Chris Hemsworth. Well done. Here is a news question.
13: Dicky, that one.
1: How many Hemsworth brothers are there? I think there's three, aren't there?
13: Liam, Chris, and there's another one.
1: Mm.
13: Yeah, I'm sure there's three.
1: Mm.
13: Yes. So you just played the news thing then, but yeah. I don't have a TV, so.
1: That's okay. You might know it.
13: Okay.
1: Which part of Australia would you find the Ekka? It's currently on right now.
13: Brisbane.
1: There you go.
13: Yeah.
1: I love that you say, I don't have a television, so therefore I can't answer a news question.
13: Oh, well, the Ekka is famous. It's also around that time of year. It's Ekka holiday.
1: Yeah.
13: So schools will be having Thursday off, I think, or maybe.
1: But there are other ways to consume the news, Dom.
13: Yeah, I know. I listen to it 94.5 all the time. That's all I do.
1: Dom from Lismore is here. This is the Evening Quiz with me, Renee Crosh. Blue Poles was painted by whom?
13: Jackson Pollock.
1: Go you. Here is a multiple choice.
13: Oh, no, don't give me multiple choice.
14: Multiple choice.
1: Multiple choice. You've got a 1 in 3 chance of getting this right.
13: Great.
1: The census contains how many questions this year? Is it 44, 55, or 66?
13: 66.
1: Yeah, 66. And you haven't even done it yet.
13: Well, I just heard someone before say, I don't know what's going on with the census. We get to question number blah, blah, blah, and we get to the end of it. It takes us back to the start. I was like, well, that's got to be more than 55 then, isn't it? So I guessed it. Yeah.
1: Here's a song, Dom. I'm looking for you to identify the name of the song and the artist.

0: Well done. Here's a news question. Come on, Dom. You've got this. Harry Potter fans have had a win. They've successfully lobbied the UK and Irish governments to save the memorial for which character from Harry Potter?
1: I'm sorry, what?
0: They've successfully lobbied the UK and Irish governments to save the memorial for which character from Harry Potter?
1: I'm going to go the Griffin. The Griffin. Like, it's got to be one of those animals.
0: Is it the unicorn
1: or the griffin?
0: Is Dom right? Is it the griffin? Sorry, Dom. Damn, you did well, though.
1: Oh, that's all right. Thank you, Renee.
0: No, thank you. You have a great night. 1-300-222-702. Oh, thank you, Tash. Yes, the three Hemsworth brothers are Liam and Chris and Luke. Let's not forget Luke. That's unfair to not include him, isn't it? To Joel in Wollongong. Hello, Joel.
2: Hey, how are you?
0: How many hours of unpaid domestic work do you think you do a week?
2: Oh.
0: So the options are none, less than 5, 5 to 14, 15 to 29, or more than 30 hours?
2: Hands on, I reckon about 8 to 10, but driving the kids around to activities, does that count?
0: Because
2: they're going to be up around.
0: No, that's not domestic work.
2: Okay. All right, so it's not babysitting if they're your kids. Okay.
0: I'm not even sure that watering plants is domestic work, but maybe it is. Feeding pets is domestic work. They include repairs and maintenance as domestic work, I guess that is. So you reckon 5, you reckon 8 hours?
2: Yeah, 8 to 10.
0: Yeah, that's pretty good.
2: Yeah.
0: Yeah, that's pretty handy. And what's the biggest waste of time job that people still do that you think, what a pointless time waste that chore is?
2: I would have to say ironing because I just don't do it. I don't think it's necessary. And you definitely need pegs, particularly if you're in the Illawarra. Otherwise, your washing's just going to be on the beach. Absolutely. You just need pegs. There's just, the wind is just insane down here.
0: Can't you just move your clothesline to a sort of a protected area, protected by trees or something, bushes?
2: I think the whole of Wollongong is just like a wind vortex.
0: It's a wind vortex, everything. Is it?
2: Yes. Washing will disappear if you do not use pegs. So you must peg. Unless you're hanging it out inside, in which case you're okay.
0: Okay. Well, it's motivation to go for a run or a walk along the beach to find your underwear.
2: Or somebody else's.
0: Or somebody else's, yeah. Joel, in news today, Harry Potter fans have had a win. They've lobbied the UK and Irish government successfully to save a memorial for which character?
2: I'm having a guess, and I'd say Dumbledore.
0: Is it Dumbledore? It is not. Sorry, Joel.
2: Right, thank you.
0: 1-300-222-702. To Julian and David. Hello, welcome.
3: Good evening. How are you?
4: Hello,
0: Julian. Okay, both of you, quick. How many hours a week of domestic work do you think you do?
4: Well, I cook every night when I'm with my father. So that's probably 2 hours every night. So that's 10 hours of cooking. And then I clean up after the cooking. So that's probably 10. Plus 10 minutes after dinner of cleaning up. So let's say 10 hours and 50 minutes.
0: Have you recorded that on the census data?
4: No, I'm excited to be doing the census, though.
0: Mm.
4: So I've just got to, we just left school and now we just went to Harris Farm and I called you up immediately and now I can do my census. It's a very exciting night.
0: It is an exciting night. So what's the biggest time waster that people still spend time doing around the house, do you think?
4: I don't know why people are saying ironing so much, because I like ironing, and especially napkins. In fact, I spent many, many hours a few weeks ago ironing all of the napkins. So I like ironing. But what's the
3: cleaning up after Julian, I could say.
4: That faint sound you heard was a snap against his knee.
0: Now, Julian.
4: I don't know what a waste of time. Oh, that's what I thought of. Reorganizing the pillows after you've been to sleep, after you've spent hours getting them into that perfect position of supporting your neck and everything.
0: Mm, yes, a lot of people have endless pillows on the bed, don't they? How many do you have, Julian?
4: I have, at my mother's, I have two small ones and two big ones.
0: Do they always go back every morning onto the bed, or do you leave them on the floor?
4: Oh, no, they're always on the bed. So altogether, I've got six pillows.
0: Six pillows. Okay. Well, I could save you a bit of time in reducing the number of pillows. Here's the news question at hand. It's the Harry Potter character. This memorial has been saved. Harry Potter fans are celebrating world over. They've successfully lobbied the UK and Irish governments to not disturb this memorial to the character. Which character from Harry Potter do you think it could be? On the text line, Mary and Yamba has it. Well done. This character has no master. This character came to save Harry Potter and his friends.
4: Oh, okay. Maybe Dobby then.
0: It is Dobby. Well done. We have to move along, don't we? Here's a song. I'm looking for the name of this song and the artist.

0: What's the song, Julian? And who is it by?
1: I don't know. That's Tina.
2: Yeah, is it too much to ask to play it again?
0: It's not too much to ask.

0: No, we don't know.
1: That's all right. Hey, you know what?
0: Your predecessor had Sarah McDonald. She had singing. You finished the words at the end of the song.
1: Oh.
0: So if it was that song and I knew that song, I'd finish it. And I think that's quite good.
1: Well, we'll look to introduce that. That's an excellent idea, Julian. Thank you for being here. Thank you, Julian. Let's go to Leo in Ashfield. Hello, Leo.
2: Hi.
1: Hello. Welcome to the quiz. Leo, how old are you?
2: 10.
1: What's the biggest waste of time in terms of domestic work?
2: Everything.
1: Everything. Do you do any domestic work at all?
2: Yes.
1: You do? How many hours would you do a week?
2: I don't know.
1: You don't know? Half an hour?
2: According to my dad, it is one.
1: 1 hour, but it's a waste of time.
2: Yeah.
1: Do you know this song?

0: I know it's R.E.M.
1: It is R.E.M.?
0: Can't give you a name of the song.
1: People? It does have... It is a song title with three words, and people is the third word.
2: People.
0: Is it happy? Something happy people?
1: It is something happy people.
0: Oh, is it smiley happy people?
1: Is it smiley happy people?
0: Oh, something else. I always think it's smiley.
1: It is not smiley happy people.
0: Oh. I know what it is now. My daughter just yelled it at me. I hope everyone didn't hear.
1: That's all right. That's all right, Leo. Thanks for being here. And you know what, Leo? I'm sorry that your half an hour is just a complete waste of time. Do you at least get pocket money for that waste of time?
2: No.
1: Thank you, Leo. 1-300-222-702 on the text line. Napkins are good. No paper serviettes, Renee. How about polishing the silver? Yes. Who polishes the silver? Obviously one texter. Donna says, I iron outside in the sun. It makes ironing less like a chore. Very good. James says, REM aren't happy people. Frankie and James on the Central Coast. Hello, welcome. We're running our own census tonight because I think the age-old discussion in just about every household is who's doing all the work? Why do I do more work than you? That kind of a discussion. There's probably lots of arguments happening all over Australia tonight, which I think is great fun. How many hours of unpaid domestic work do you think you do?
3: I probably do, half an hour a week.
1: Half an hour a week? What do you do?
3: What do you do, Frankie?
4: I feed the pets and I do the dishwasher and sometimes I clean the playroom.
1: Sometimes you clean the playroom.
4: When I'm asked.
3: Sometimes.
1: When you're asked.
3: When prompted.
1: What about you, James? How many hours do you think you do? Because I think everyone thinks they do more than what they really do.
3: Yeah. I'd have to be in the teens, I think, somewhere.
1: Mm.
3: So probably, between that.
1: 5 to 14 hours?
3: Bracket. Yeah, somewhere between that and the one above. I don't really know.
1: Mm. And does anyone in the house do more than that?
3: I think my wife probably does more, but she's more efficient. So
1: yes.
3: She might. So
1: she
3: probably
1: does
3: in terms
1: quickly.
3: Of hours, we're probably quite close.
1: Does she fluff up decorative pillows? Is she that sort of a person?
3: She fluffs up pillows if it's makes it more comfortable, but I don't think it's not an aesthetic choice.
1: Mm. Do you all have top sheets in your beds?
3: Yes, absolutely.
1: Mm. So you could reduce your washing by 50% if you got rid of the top sheet.
3: I suppose you could, but I don't.
4: Save water from the tank.
3: Yeah, it would save water from the tank as well. We're on tank water, so.
1: Right.
3: Yeah.
1: So, do we know the name of this song?

0: It is REM.
1: I feel so bad for the people before.
2: Yeah.
0: Mm.
1: Frank, give me this one. What was it, Frank?
2: It was Shiny Happy People.
0: It is Shiny Happy People.

0: Simon says I have a cleaner who does my domestic work for me, 2 hours a fortnight. Lucky you. Someone else says the census website is down. That's annoying. James, have you done the census yet?
1: No. No, we're in the car on the way home. I'll probably do it at some point this evening.
0: Right, at some point. Well, I hope it's a smooth, ironed-out experience for you. Here is a multiple choice. Founded by some housemates who couldn't pay the rent, Airbnb was founded on this day. What was the year? 2001, 2005,

0: or 2008? Airbnb.
1: Oh, pick a number. I'm going to say 2001.
0: 2001 Airbnb founded. It was not. Sorry, James. Sorry, Frankie.
1: No worries.
0: Safe travels. Have a good one. 1-300-222-702 to Tony in Penshurst. Hello, Tony.
2: Hello, Renee.
0: Tony,
2: lovely
0: domestic
2: night.
0: Domestic work. I reckon you do a number of, you do a lot of hours, wouldn't you?
2: I do probably 5 or 6. I do all the Uber deliveries and pickups. I do all the outside chores as well. And
0: see, I don't know that the Uber deliveries or the pickups, I'm not sure that's domestic housework.
2: Well, I'm the only one who drives. So for me, it's domestic because I drop everybody to the shopping centre. I pick them up. So I do all that. So that's probably, and also care for my mum. So I'm over her place cleaning her house as well and gardening. So that's probably another 3 or 4 hours. So that's probably 10 hours a week, 10 or more.
0: Wow. Mm. What about, have you got any pets?
2: No. Well, I classify the kids as pets because they need a lot of care.
0: Are there any domestic chores that you refuse to do that you think are just a waste of time?
2: Well, my daughter wouldn't say this, but ironing the jeans and the T-shirts, she does all that. I do. I don't iron anything now that I'm retired, so I don't iron T-shirts. I don't need anything ironed. Mm. I think that's a waste of time.
0: Mm. Yeah, me too.
2: You can just wear them out and they don't crease. Or non-ironed shirts. I have non-ironed shirts which don't require ironing.
0: Yeah. It's all the way you hang out the washing, isn't it?
2: Exactly, yeah. And the way
0: give it
2: you
0: a good shake.
2: If you wear it in, it all the creases go out.
0: That's it. I'm with you. I think we've saved ourselves a few hours a week by doing that. Can we knock this one off? It's Airbnb.
3: Multiple choice.
0: Founded by some housemates who couldn't pay the rent. Airbnb was founded on this day. Was it 2005 or 2008?
2: I'll go 2008.
0: Yeah, it was 2008. Oh! This time caller. No, you're not.
2: Definitely not.
0: The Australian Alpaca National Show was held over the weekend in which Victorian regional town or city? Regional town or city was host to the Australian Alpaca National Show?
2: I have no idea. I was just going Bendigo.
0: Yeah.
2: I know that's wrong.
0: It was Bendigo.
2: Oh God. That's a pure luck, bit of luck.
0: Can you name the two Steves who co-founded Apple?
2: Steve Jobs and Steve, was he Mackey? What's the Mackey? No, probably not.
0: Can we accept that? Can we accept that, Tash? Say again. Say again, Tony. Steve Jobs
2: and was the nephew? I can't say it.
0: Yeah, we'll accept
2: that's
0: that.
2: A W. Thank you.
0: I think you pronounce his name Steve Wozniak.
2: Oh, that's it. I was on the right track.
0: You
2: but
0: were
2: I,
0: on the you were on the right track. Yeah. Here's another multiple choice, Tony.
3: Multiple choice.
0: The Royal Australian Mint in Canberra opened in what year? Was it 1905, 1945, or 1965?
2: Let's go 1945.
0: 1945, the Royal Australian Mint opening in Canberra?
2: No. When you've the prolonged pause, I'm wrong. I can absolutely, it's a mile away. Thanks a lot, Renee.
0: Good on you, Tony. 1-300-222-702 for the quiz tonight to Celeste in Shell Harbour. Hello, Celeste.
4: Hi.
0: We're running our own little mini census tonight about domestic chores. How much domestic work around the house do you reckon you do, Celeste, each week?
4: Well, I'm at school and sport and dancing a lot, so I don't really do much household chores, but I like to clean my room sometimes.
0: Are you one of my children?
4: I think so.
0: That's exactly what they say. They're too busy doing other things.

0: I clean the house and I say, does it look clean to you today? And they say, looks the same to me. What do you reckon is a complete waste of time, Celeste? What will you never do? What do you think? When you grow up and you do have to take on some of those tasks, what will you put your foot down?
1: Cleaning the toilet.
0: Oh, you don't need to do it, or somebody else can?
1: Nah, someone else
0: can
1: do it.
0: Someone else can. Fair enough. So the Royal Australian Mint in Canberra, it opened in what year, do you think? Was it 1905?
2: Multiple choice.
0: Or was it 1965?
1: I'm going to go 1965.
0: It was in 1965 that the Royal Australian Mint opened in Canberra. Well done. This is the theme for which TV show? Take a listen. It's an oldie.

0: Now, Celeste, you're going to be way too young for this show, but maybe someone at home will know. Maybe Dad knows.
1: I have no idea.
0: Maybe it's too old for Dad.
1: It might be too old for me, sorry.
0: That's a bit tough, isn't it? Maybe it's one of those old classic shows.
1: It's not like Hogan's. Is it Hogan's Heroes? I've got nothing. Hogan's Heroes.
0: Is that your answer? Hogan's Heroes? It's not Hogan's Heroes, but probably that vintage. You have a great night. Thank you for having a go.
2: You're welcome. Bye.
0: Bye, Celeste. 1-300-222-702. Betty in Dapto. Hello, Betty.
3: Hello, Sharon.
0: Renee.
3: Hi, Renee.
0: How are you doing, Betty?
3: Oh, good, thank you.
0: Have you done your census?
3: Yeah, I didn't pretty well finish it, I think.
0: Mm. How many hours did you put in for the domestic chores?
3: Oh, I don't do much. Adrian,
4: what do you mean you don't do much? You don't do any.
3: Oh, I do a little bit of dusting here and there.
0: You do the dusting?
3: Yeah.
0: See, I thought the dusting was redundant.
3: No, it's not redundant.
0: Not redundant. Don't tell me you have to do polishing in your household as well and ironing the serviettes.
3: Oh, cedar on the furniture, yeah.
0: Mm. So, Adrian, how many hours do you reckon you do a week?
4: Well, I put in 28.
0: 28?
4: Yeah.
0: Hmm.
4: Well, you do your cleaning, you do your cooking.
0: Mm. Is there any job for you, Adrian, that's a complete waste of time?
4: Well, I don't do any ironing, so we don't do that.
3: Mm. Probably feeding the magpies.
0: Oh, yeah, that's a job, feeding the pets. Do you know this TV show from the theme?

0: Any ideas?
1: Well, I think it could be My Favourite Martian.
0: Oh, My Favourite Martian. It is not. Sorry, not My Favourite Martian. But we are, that's the right vintage.
1: Yeah.
0: Thank you, Betty. Thank you, Adrian. Have a good one. 1-300-222-702 if anybody knows. Barb in Bayview says, I was always in a male-dominated household, so of course I did the bulk of the work, domestic work. I hate dusting, but I do enjoy vacuuming and ironing. Whatever clothes my three boys left on the floor were not washed, including smelly sports clothes. Luckily now I live alone and I can do the chores at my leisure. Good for you, Barb. Let's go to Jack and Jenny in Mayfield. Hello, Jack. Hi, Jenny.
2: Hi. Hey. Hi, Renee.
0: Hello. Do you know that TV show? We're going back to the 70s.

0: that. Jenny in Glenbrook was wondering if it was keeping up appearances. Well, no, that's English. So it's not that, Jenny. It's not The Good Life, Amanda in Newcastle. It's American. It's two names.
1: It's obviously about space.
0: Is it?
1: Do you think?
0: Yeah, it is about space, actually. Well, one of the characters is from space.
1: Well, it's...
2: So, someone said My Favourite Martian?
0: Yes. No, it's not My Favourite Martian.
2: Not that. All right.
1: One of the characters is from space.
0: He's from somewhere in space.
2: It's
1: Mork and Mindy?
0: Is that your answer?
2: Yes.
0: It is Mork and Mindy. With Robin Williams.
1: Well done, Jack.
2: Yes.
0: Yeah, brilliant, brilliant show. Did you enjoy it? Did you like that one?
1: No.
2: It's funny. I never used to watch it.
0: Here is a song. Do you know this song? I'm looking for the name of the song and the artist.
3: I am going to do it like you never knew it. Oh, I'll make it through.
2: No.
1: Replay, please?
0: Replay? Yes, I can give you a replay. Here we are.
3: I'm gonna do it like you never knew it. Oh, I'll make it through.
1: Oh, no, I don't know. I'll take a wild guess at Whitney Houston.
0: Oh, is it Whitney Houston? It is not. Now, Jack and Jenny, I reckon you'd be the two of you would be very tuned into domestic work. What have you put down on the census?
1: We were just thankfully.
2: It's crazy. We've almost forgotten about it
1: tonight. we've been so busy renovating and painting, and so at the moment, I looked at Jack and I said, I feel like my whole day is domestic duties, but let's say 5 hours a day.
0: 5 hours a day, okay.
1: 35 hours.
0: So you're the top category, 30 hours or more.
1: I definitely am.
0: And you love every hour, don't you, Jenny?
2: No.
1: Renee, I'm dying to go on a holiday.
2: I'm outside painting and carrying on, and Jenny's
1: cooking, weaving,
2: doing the other one.
1: Looking after the chickens.
0: Garden. So good. So what's the job that you do that you like the most?
1: Probably cooking.
0: Hmm. And Jack, do you get to do any of that fun job?
1: Yeah,
2: I do a little bit of cooking, but at the moment with this renovation that we've been doing, you know, I'm doing the painting and all that sort of stuff on the outside. So, yeah,
0: division of labour.
2: We're very close to the end of it. So.
0: See, it's all point of view, isn't it? If you make the domestic work fun, like our earlier text is saying, she takes the ironing outside. And it doesn't feel like a chore.
1: Oh, that's interesting.
2: What's this ironing word you talk about?
0: Never heard of that?
2: No.
0: No.
1: Oh, no.
2: Haven't heard about that one.
1: Rarely iron.
0: No.
1: But once upon a time, yeah.
0: What about the dusting when you're doing your renovations? Is that a waste of time?
1: No, that's just, that has been a nightmare, Renee.
2: There's plenty of dusting. Mm. Yeah.
1: When I had like filters. Sanding
2: the painting and that sort of stuff.
1: Anyway.
0: Gotta fly. You have a good night. Don't forget the census tonight.
2: Thanks, Renee.
0: It might be tricky. People are saying it's difficult to log on. You'll have to persevere because there are 27-odd million people trying to have a go. Well, there's not that many people that are doing a census form, but there's millions, aren't there, logging on at the same time. To Darren in Jervis Bay. Hi, Darren.
4: How you going?
0: I'm very well. Thanks for being here. First time caller. Darren, how many hours of domestic work did you put on the census? Or how many hours would you say you did every week? None? None? Less than 5 hours?
4: I do too many. Too many hours.
0: More than 30 hours?
4: Yeah, probably that. Yeah.
0: Really? What, have you got 10 kids or something?
4: No, I've got just me and my two dogs. Take them out for a lot of drives and walks and stuff like that.
0: So
4: get them out of the house. They're a full-time job.
0: You reckon 30 hours a week?
4: No, I wasn't talking.
0: No.
4: Talking crap. No.
0: Well, I guess if you're saying you're going to take the dogs to the park for a few hours a day, you are going to clock up quite a lot of hours, aren't you?
4: Yeah, I do. Most of the time, looking after family and that, so it all adds up in the end.
0: I wondered, though, if taking the dog to the park is recreational fun. That's not really domestic chores to me.
4: Oh, look, I think that...

0: They take me once we start walking.
1: Now, do you know this song? I'm looking for the name of this song and the artist.
2: I am going to do it like you never knew it. Oh, I'll make it through.
0: I wouldn't have a clue. I'm just a quick guess. Sounds like Donna Summer.
1: Is it Donna Summer?
0: I'll make it through.
1: Sorry, Darren. Good on you. Thank you. 1-300-222-702. Let's try Ricardo in Linfield. Hello, Ricardo.
3: Hey, Renee. How are you going?
1: Ricardo, would you know this song?
2: I am going to do it like you never knew it. Oh, I'll make it through.
3: No, I absolutely haven't got a clue.
1: If I told you she's American and she's black... And she's 82. Would that help?
3: Okay, well, I had the first two already, but is Aretha 82?
1: Is that your answer? Are you going Aretha Franklin?
3: Well, yeah.
1: Not Aretha Franklin. Sorry, Ricardo.
3: Do you want to hear it? Don't you want to hear about my cleaning story, though?
1: Desperately.
3: Yeah, I figured you would want to because I'm driving home to fill in my census, so I haven't assessed the amount that I do.
1: You must have some idea, Ricardo.
3: Well, I live on my own, but I go in amazing fits and starts, and so I incredibly clean my house week one of a month, and then I trash it for a month. But the highlight is my shower recess. You know, I have a special toothbrush for it, and there's nothing more satisfying than nuding up with Domestos in your shower recess.
1: And so you do it while you're showering?
3: Don't turn the shower on to start with because you've got to let the Domestos soak in. So you spread it, wait, shower, rinse. Yeah.
1: That's quite a technique, Ricardo. Thank you for being here. Amanda reckons that her daughter says if cleanliness is next to godliness, Amanda is up there with the angels. I don't like dusting, though, she says. The only way it gets done is for me to invite guests over for afternoon tea, and then I feel like I've got to dust for them before they come. Thank you, Amanda. Who sings this song? It's not Aretha Franklin. She died a few years ago. But this artist is American, she is black, and she is 82 and still alive. Who might it be? Let's try Ben in Mossman. Hello, Ben.
4: Hi, Renee.
1: Hello, welcome. First time caller. Who's the artist? What's the song?
4: Is it I'm Coming Up by Diana Ross?
1: It is.

0: you name the five characters in The Famous Five?
1: The Famous Five.
0: Mm-hmm.
1: So that's Enid Blyton.
0: Mm.
1: No, I'm going to have to pass on that one.
0: Oh, that's a shame, Ben. Before I let you go, we're doing our own mini census tonight. How many hours of domestic unpaid work do you think you do a week?
1: Does it include driving children around as well?
0: See, I don't know. Some people think it does. I mean, it is what it means to you, but I would have thought domestic work really is stuff in the house.
1: And outside mowing lawns.
0: Oh, yes, like sorry. And around the house.
1: I would
0: but
1: say.
0: It looks like people are filling in hours for driving kids around. But I'm not an ABS statistician, so that's not up for me to know that. Yeah. If you want to include driving, how many hours do you think you've got then?
1: Well, we don't have a cleaner. We don't have a gardener. So I'd say about 10 hours a week.
0: Oh, that's pretty reasonable. Yeah. You wouldn't complain about that, would you?
1: No, it's not too bad. It's manageable. So I think my wife and I, we share it pretty evenly.
0: Would she do 10 hours a week as well?
1: Yeah, she would do about 10 hours a week as well. She'd probably say more, but I would just keep it conservative and say 10 hours a week.
0: See, my husband reckons he does between 5 and 14 hours, and he thought I did between 15 and 29 hours. I reckon I do more than 30 hours a week.
1: He's pretty generous. That's good.
0: He's pretty good because I'm here, you know, most nights. So he has to do all the stuff at home with kids at this point in time in the, you know, in the daily cycle. But I reckon I'm doing domestic chores all day. I mean, I don't mind. Yeah, I'm not complaining.
1: You're right. I mean, if you're doing 5 minutes here and there, it does definitely add up, doesn't it?
0: So. Yeah. So you don't know the Famous Five characters?
1: No, I'll have to pass on that one.
0: Oh, Ben.
1: Maybe next time.
0: Mm, we'll have to get you back to Enid Blyton.
1: Yes.
0: Yeah. I wonder if reading kids' books to your kids at night, would that be domestic? No, that's not domestic chores. That's joy, isn't it?
1: Yeah, that is joy. Yeah, I wouldn't call that domestic chores.
0: No, good on you, Ben. Thank you. 1-300-222-702 to Sarah in Tarramurra. Hello, Sarah.
2: Hi, how are you going?
0: I'm very well. In our little mini census tonight, how many hours of domestic chores do you think you do?
2: I was trying to work it out in my head. I work full time, so I think probably it's around 15 to 20 hours across the week.
0: Hmm. And are you happy with that?
2: Not really. I'd prefer to do none at all, but certain things that have to be done, like the, you know, dishwasher needs to be unstacked and kids need to be clothed and that kind of thing. So,
0: see, people think I'm crazy. They say, but, you know, you work full time, your partner works full time. Why don't you get yourself a cleaner? But I think that you have to sort of do a bit of cleaning every single day. So I don't know what a cleaner would do for me, except cost me money.
2: Yeah, I do get a cleaner once a fortnight. And they do like kind of the deep clean and they'll change all the sheets and wash all the sheets and remake all the beds. And I love that because that's the heavy stuff that I don't enjoy doing.
0: Mm, fair enough. So in terms of Enid Blyton's Famous Five, can you name the five characters?
2: Yes. So, and I used to read The Naughtiest Girl as well as The Famous Five. Yeah. So I have to make sure I get the names right. So, so Anne.
0: Yep.
2: Timmy.
0: Yes, Timmy the dog.
2: George. Mm-hmm. Yep, George. Julian.
0: Mm-hmm.
2: And I think it's Dick.
0: Well done.
2: Richard.
0: Yeah.
2: Yep.
0: No, I think it's Dick. It's you're being polite.
2: There's a Julian in The Naughtiest Girl as well.
0: Yes. Yep. She probably doubled up, didn't she, on the characters?
2: So.
0: Julian, Dick and George, whose real name was Georgina, and Timmy the dog. Well done. Here is a news question. The president of which country has met with our Prime Minister Anthony Albanese today? Which country? Oh, holy moly, guacamole. There you go. It's there's the gong.
2: Oh, I think it's Japan.
0: Has the President of Japan met with our Prime Minister today? Not Japan. He did meet with her, didn't he? That's been a real fracas.
2: Yeah.
0: About the melons. They're calling it Melongate. Oh, life's ridiculous, isn't it? How can we have Melongate as being a headline news story?
2: The world that we live in.
0: It just, it's two extremes, isn't it? You've got the ridiculous stories in the news cycle, and then you've got these most serious sort of crisis stories that you can't sort of bear to spend any time on, and not much in between.
2: That's right.
0: Lovely to chat to you, Sarah. I'm sorry about tonight. You were so close.
2: So close.
0: So close. Right. Next time. 1-300-222-702. The gong's gone off. Let's try Felix in Canberra. Hello, Felix.
3: Hi.
0: Felix, how much work do you do around the house every week?
3: A lot.
0: A lot? Less than 5 hours, 5 to 14, 15 to 29 hours, or more than 30 hours a week?
3: Maybe like 6 or 7 hours a week.
0: Okay. And how old are you?
3: 13.
0: 13. Oh, that's impressive. What are you doing that other kids are not?
3: Picking up dog poo and doing the bins, sometimes going to the shops.
0: Mm. Are you picking up other dogs' poos?
3: No.
0: No, just your own. How many dogs have you got?
3: Yeah. Two.
0: Well, that's a lot of dog poo then for 6 hours of work.
3: Yeah.
0: Is it?
3: I don't always pick it up, so there's more to go.
0: The gong's gone off, so let's pray that you get this question right. It's not Japan. The president of which country has met with our Prime Minister, Anthony Albanese, today?
3: Do you know, Mum?
0: It is a Southeast Asian country. The president of this country is in Australia and has met with Prime Minister Anthony Albanese today.
2: Wait, is Thailand in Southeast Asia?
4: It is in Southeast Asia. But
2: do they have a prime minister? I mean, a president?
0: I'll need an answer, Felix.
4: Oh my God.
2: Thailand?
0: Is it Thailand? Not Thailand. Sorry, Felix. Oh, blame Dad. Next, let's go to Cheryl in Wollongong. Hello, Cheryl.
5: Hi, Renee.
0: Hello. It's not Thailand. It's not Japan. The president of which country has met with our prime minister today?
5: Vietnam?
0: It is Vietnam. Nicely done. Tho Lam is the president of Vietnam in Australia right now. Congratulations, Cheryl. You have won the fridge magnet. You've won the quiz tonight. You win a book as well from our ABC library. What song would you like to hear up to the 8 o'clock news? Would you like to hear the Pointer Sisters' Jump for My Love, Shiny Happy People by R.E.M. or Diana Ross, I'm Coming Out?
5: I think I'd like Shiny Happy People, please.
0: Shiny Happy People. Census, how much work, domestic work, unpaid, do you do a week, Cheryl?
5: Way too much, probably about 20 hours, I reckon.
0: Is there a job that is completely a waste of time that shouldn't be done, that no one should do?
5: Yeah, probably just cleaning the bench because 2 minutes later you need to do it again. So
0: it's an endless task, that one. Thank you, Cheryl. Stay on the line. We'll get your details and send you out your magnet. And here's R.E.M.

coming up, dumb crazes. What have you fallen for in your life? And do you still have the evidence to prove it? The latest craze is Nido. Have you heard of that? Nido cubes. They're like palm-sized, ice-cubed-shaped fidget toys, if you like. They come in all different forms. Apparently, they are the latest thing to collect. Have you heard of Nido cubes? Maybe you've fallen for another craze in your life. We're going to talk about that next. And on the text line, just finished the census, says our texter. If you go fast, it's fine. Happy census night, everybody. It's Tuesday, the 11th of August. I'm Renee Crosh. This is Evenings, 8 o'clock news time.

0: ABC News, good evening. I'm Noni Edwards. One of Australia's most wanted, alleged, organised crime figures has been arrested in Lebanon after more than a decade on the run. George Deeb is accused of brokering and organising major drug shipments to Australia on behalf of criminal syndicates around the world. The Australian Federal Police says intelligence it provided to Lebanese authorities helped lead to his arrest, along with about a dozen other figures linked to Sydney's organised crime scene. Mr. Deeb is now facing the prospect of prosecution in Lebanon over allegations he helped direct a global criminal network from overseas. Australia and Vietnam have agreed to strengthen cooperation on trade, innovation and education. Vietnamese President Tô Lam has been meeting with Prime Minister Anthony Albanese in Canberra. The pair have issued a joint statement on economic resilience cooperation, expressing concern about restrictive trade practices that disrupt global supply chains. Australia also secured an agreement for market access for Australian game meat, including kangaroo. Mr. Albanese says Vietnam is one of Australia's closest partners in the region.
1: At a time when the world is becoming more uncertain, resilient supply chains matter more than ever. Whether it's food, energy or critical goods, both our countries have an interest in keeping trade open and reliable.
0: The Victorian government is introducing new laws to Parliament today to protect victims of abuse. The bill will criminalise coercive control as a standalone offence and will also remove good character references as a consideration in judgments of serious offenders. The government says that if re-elected, it will also move to scrap suppression orders for convicted rapists. Lived experience advocate Katie Alexander co-chairs a government advisory council and says the changes will help the public better understand coercive control.
2: It honours the survivors like me and my child. It will change conversations across Victoria. It will deepen our awareness and understanding that family violence is never one incident. It's a pattern.
0: Internationally, the UN says essential services and infrastructure in Colombia have been severely damaged by a powerful earthquake. The BBC's Nader Tofik has the latest.
3: In the city of Cali, south of the earthquake's epicenter, the tremors were so strong that people ran for cover, screaming as buildings crumbled around them. At the scene of an emergency services building, debris crashed onto ambulances parked below. Others did not get out in time. People were reported trapped in the collapsed buildings. Large groups turned up to try to clear the debris with their bare hands to reach survivors, climbing the rubble alongside emergency crews.
0: The Democratic Republic of Congo has confirmed more than 2,000 people have died in the country's latest Ebola outbreak. The grim milestone comes nearly 3 months since the outbreak was declared in what health officials have described as the fastest spread on record. Aid workers say the outbreak continues to outpace the response, with many health workers going on strike over lack of payment for their work. Researchers say they're cautiously optimistic parts of the Great Barrier Reef will continue to recover after the mass bleaching event in 2024. In 2026, hard coral cover across all three regions of the Great Barrier Reef increased slightly or remained similar to levels recorded in 2025, signalling the start of recovery. The Australian Institute of Marine Sciences' Dr. Danny Ceccarelli says they're keeping an eye on the current El Niño event.
4: In past El Niños, we've seen terrible bleaching events. So we're still concerned, and these wild changes in the past 15 years, they're typical of an ecosystem that's under stress and that's under pressure. So we are keeping a very close eye and we're cautiously optimistic.
0: Millions of people across Australia are filling out their census forms tonight. Here's the Maya Narvada.
5: Both residents and visitors must record who's in their home as part of the nationwide survey taken once every 5 years. It gives the Australian Bureau of Statistics a snapshot of the country on a particular night. This year, that's tonight. And demographer Dr. Liz Allen says the whole country will benefit from the census.
6: From the sewage being reliable, the water flowing, the roads being where they need to be, public transport, health, education, all of it.
5: If anyone fails to complete the census, they could be fined up to $364 a day, while those found to have lied on their form could face a fine of up to $3,640.
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9: Well, welcome back and thank you for being here and choosing the ABC. This Tuesday we continue our mini radio cooking series where we are cooking around the world at home, if that's possible. We're hoping to introduce you to a few new basic dishes from around the world that you can easily kind of build into your home cooking routine. Last week, we tried Vietnamese, and tonight, we're in Mexico. Tequila. Tequila, one of the drinks that you might like to serve up with some of the dishes that we might make. How to make the perfect tacos. That's what I'd like to know. Also, Remo Dufresne will be here. He's on the hunt always for anything interesting. And tonight, he wants to ask you about dumb crazes. What have you fallen for in your life? Do you still have the evidence for that craze? The latest is Nido. Nido with an N, like Play-Doh, but an N. And they're kind of these palm-sized ice cube-shaped fidget toys. They come in all different forms. They are a collectibles nightmare. There are so many of them, and they are the must-have item if you're in grades 3, 4, and 5. So I believe. Also tonight after 9 o'clock, the artists who have famously rebelled against the music industry, the artists who wouldn't conform or be boxed in, as Ariana Grande kind of finger points the music industry with her new song and new album, Petal. Artists that spring to mind like this guy.

0: He'd have to fit that bill, wouldn't he? Who else springs to your mind as being one of the artists across the ages that has famously kind of rebelled against the music industry? Bernard Zill will be along after 9 o'clock. You might have some ideas to share on that. But right now, let's talk car insurance. Car insurance is mandatory for third parties, isn't it? But when it comes to comprehensive insurance, well, it's a big risk to drive a car or any sort of vehicle without comprehensive insurance, isn't it? But geez, it's expensive. I mean, you're looking now at something like, I think the average was $2,400 a year. That was estimated by Canstar for comprehensive car insurance. Have you noticed that your premiums have gone up this year? It seems, according to ASIC, the regulator, the premiums have gone up in the past 12 months by 8%. Now, that is more than twice inflation. And over the past 5 or 6 years, those insurance premiums have increased by as much as 50%. Why? The regulator, ASIC, says, we don't know. And they've put insurance companies today on notice. Bruce Bilson is the Executive Director of Motor Trades Association in Australia, and he joins us now. Hello, Bruce.
1: Renee, fab to be with you and your listeners after all that rhythm in the intro. Goodness me, lots of music.
0: What music would you like to hear, Bill? Bruce.
1: No, look, that was a good combo, but, you know, probably your listeners were busting to hear more about recipes than because that brings them joy. Car insurance, perhaps not so, and... You know, I think Commissioner Kirkland's called that out with his ASIC report. A lot of moving parts, and I really think it was a call for greater clarity and transparency from insurance companies. ASIC's made the point those premium increases have been quite a considerable amount above inflation. And sadly, Renee, a lot of people, and I use this phrase, don't have a relationship with their insurance. It turns up, people look at it, many groan. I know I do. Those numbers are big, particularly when you've got

0: young people in your family, and you get the little loading on top for having a P-plater driving your car. Those numbers are astronomical. But, you know, the call was shop around. There is that loyalty tax, I think is the phrase that's used, that if you're a new customer, often the deals you're getting from the same insurance company for the same vehicle with the same cover are far more attractive than someone who's been loyal to that brand for some years.
1: Yeah, we're seeing that in lots of different guises, aren't we, with the gas companies and the energy companies.
0: Energy prices, yeah, spot on. Because, I mean, they're hoping it's sticky. They're hoping the inconvenience of shopping around is enough for people not to do it. But as you pointed out in your intro, these numbers are substantial. And, you know, if you use an hour of your time to go and check out what else is in the market, or even go back to your insurer and say, look, hang on a minute, is that the best you can do? Because I'm thinking of moving to another company. That can often generate another thought as well.
1: So the thing to do is to contact your motor vehicle insurer before the premium just rolls over and say, look, what's a better offer that you can make for me?
0: I think so. And then also check with some other companies. Often, you know, with things like ratings, risk ratings, you might get a better outcome with another company, and you can grab that and take it back to your original insurer and say, look, I've got this proposition on the table. The other thing too is to really be interested in and perhaps probe what's covered and what's not. You know, I'm here in regional New South Wales talking to you and your listeners tonight. I don't know what we'd do if we didn't have windscreen cover. That might be a little bit different around town, and yet that's a cost. You might think about that. Some have cover that includes car rental when your car's out of action. And one of the things we're very concerned about is it can be really quite a delay getting parts to repair some of the newer cars. We've seen an awful lot of new brands come in, bringing, you know, boatloads of new vehicles, not really a boatload of new parts that come along with it. So, you know, you accidentally back over your kid's bike in the driveway, you could be waiting 20 weeks for a bumper bar. And if that car's off the road for 20 weeks and your cover includes a rental car in the meantime, heck, do the maths on a rental car for 20 weeks and you'll see why that car might be written off, which then is an expense that is then passed through to all of us. So they're the sorts of things that are really worth probing.
1: Bruce, can I ask you, when it comes to compulsory third-party insurance, are we seeing the increases of 8% there as well? Or is the increase of 8% strictly to the comprehensive cover?
0: Look, a lot of the attention, Renee, is on the comprehensive cover because, you know, if people only have compulsory third party, that covers for injury and illness and impairment and loss of income, whereas comprehensive covers the vehicle itself. So if you've made the decision not to have comprehensive cover and you're involved in an accident, at least you and your health and medical requirements and the other party, if you've run into somebody, that's covered, and that's why compulsory third party is so important. What it also leaves you with is no car and no payout because you haven't covered it. And what we're seeing, you know, with hail events, you know, as natural disasters have really added to claims amounts. I mentioned earlier, you know, delays in getting parts. That can add to the cost of claims. And even the way insurers deal with smash repairers, that's not without its tension. And there's actually a national code that governs some of those interactions. So you might think you've got choice of repairer, yet when you go to select one, there's a limited number that come up on the portal. There might be an argument that we might never hear about between a smash repairer and, say, an insurance assessor that says, oh, that front bumper bar that's got sensors in it that'll tell you when you're deviating out of a lane, that might, you know, if your cruise control's on, slow you up when the car's in front slow. We think that takes you 37 minutes to repair. And an experienced smash repair technician says, no, there's no way I can get all that technology out of that piece of equipment in that window of time. And then there's a bit of an argument over time and cost of carrying out that work. And really, for our listeners, you know, they're sitting there wondering what's going on with their car repair, and it might actually be a bit of argy-bargy between the insurance companies and those that have got the important role of repairing those vehicles.
1: But, Bruce, you head up the Motor Trades Association of the country. It just doesn't seem to make any sense that ASIC, the regulator, is questioning this sort

0: soaring increase in car insurance over the past 12 months. They're saying they don't see that it's justified. We know there's been, you know, storm damage and there's been, you know, unpredictable weather events. We know there's an increase in car theft. We know that vehicle parts are getting more expensive. But even all that aside, an 8% increase in the past 12 months is not justified, according to ASIC, and a 50% increase over the past 5 years is certainly not justified. There's something going wrong.
1: Well, I think they make a very valid point, and I agree with them. I can't see where the detail justification is communicated to motor users. I saw even the Insurance Council of Australia said, look, we're looking at how we can better inform, you know, insurance policyholders about what's going on. Well, that'd be a great step forward. The other thing too, though, is that stickiness with some of the cover where, frankly, the insurers aren't giving you always the best deal. They might offer a new customer to their policies. The other thing I think we need to watch is there's also consolidation going on in the marketplace. We're very actively opposing IAG acquiring the motoring organisation in Western Australia, where they take their 25% odd share of the market, add about a third of the market that the motoring club has, and you'll have one insurer covering more than half of all the automotive insurance policies in a state. Now, whilst they hang on to the motoring club brand, what sits behind it is a large corporation that's got multiple policies all coming out of the same place that just happen to have different stickers on the outside. So that lack of competition is also a factor, and we need to keep an eye on what we're doing in a regulatory sense to make sure we've got strong competition in this area, because too much consolidation, you see margins and profitability looking a little bit more than it would if we had genuine competition in that marketplace.
0: Mm. But there are a number of players. It feels to me like there's enough competition. You've got Yui, AAMI, Suncorp, Alliance, Allianz, NRMA.
1: Yeah, there are a few, but they vary in different states. I mean, even in your listening audience area, you know, you've got brands that relate to the NRMA, but what sits behind them is, you know, a very large insurance business that has a range of other brands operating as well. So, you know, in motoring world, you might call that badge engineering. It's essentially the same thing, but the badge is different. So that appearance of competition may actually look more robust and more vibrant than it actually is.
0: Just a few thoughts. Tony says, I shop around on my car insurance and I have managed to reduce the premium by changing the cover to market value instead of replacement value.
1: Yeah, good move from Tony. The other one too, Renee, is keep an eye on the detail that you're asked. In some cases, you're asked questions maybe at the very beginning when you take out the policy, like how many kilometres do you do in a year? Is it garaged? Is it secured within the property? I mean, just making sure those sorts of details are up to date, then the risk assessment that the insurers carry out is properly informed. Otherwise, you might be not answering a question and they think you're parking it out on the road somewhere. And, you know, with the amount of car theft that's going on, that would certainly add to it as well. The other discussion is, you know, whether there should be a formal title to the car. I mean, you register it, that's fine, but it's not like a property where there's actually a title attached to it. And so if a car's stolen, that title might well be a deceased asset. And that way, when someone goes and sells the parts, I mean, you wonder why, you know, a really good Toyota Prada engine is available on certain marketplaces and it's got 13,000 kilometres on it. You think, well, where's that come from? So, you know, there might even be steps that can make it harder for people to profit from stealing cars and then cannibalising the parts and putting those back out in the market. Mm. So, you know, there's things that can be done. But I just think, you know, Tony's example is perfect. Be vigilant and you can generate some savings yourself.
0: Someone else is also saying if you increase the excess amount, you can reduce your annual premiums. Carl says, I work alongside a small auto repair shop in a city, Sydney, and they tell me that the insurance companies are quite rigid on what they will pay the auto repairers to do certain jobs. So it doesn't make sense that insurance policies are being inflated so much. In saying that, Dave, the panel beater, admitted that input costs, the paint and parts, are increasing quite a lot. Given they are made and shipped in and offshore, we just have to pay it here, don't we, in our little

0: island nation that is Australia. Yeah, look, parts are going up, but I just don't see how, on average, comprehensive car insurance, on average, is now $2,460 a year. That, if you've got a car that's worth $7,000 or $8,000, you'd have to question whether it's even worth taking out that insurance every year.
1: Yeah, and they're tough decisions households are making. In some areas, like small business, you don't have that prerogative. You know, if you're using your vehicle for your business, and depending on what you're doing, you might be obliged to have all of those insurers. So, you know, even for our small businesses that are involved and having to pay those rates of insurance, they may well be without the prerogative to not insure or to self-insure or to consider a partial insurance. I mean, the excess is an example, you know, as one of your... Gee, you've got a really educated listening audience there, Renee. They're offering fantastic advice. You know, check the excess. You might be able to tweak that up a little bit and that'll give you some savings. But that means also if you are making a claim, you're out of pocket more before they start, the insurer starts making a payment.
0: Yeah.
1: This is why, you know, and I'd love to find a better way of describing it. Have a relationship with the insurance. Understand what's covered in it. You know, be active and be very intentional in the sorts of cover you've got and understand the implications. Mm. That's also where I think the insurance companies can help out a bit more. You know, when you make contact them and go, by jeepers, that's a big number. What can I do to reduce it? It should be really good if the insurance companies were saying, look, if you did this, this and this, or have you considered that, you know, and put forward some of those points that then have an impact on the way in which they assess risks, and then you know you might find you're getting a better value product out of that discussion. So you know there are things that you can do.
0: Thank you very much. But at least ask the question before
1: Absolutely.
0: It just rolls over. Ask what
1: and ask it twice.
0: Ask it maybe three times. Yes. We need to play Country Road or something, don't we, Bruce? For you.
1: Or take me home to the place where we belong.
0: Bruce Filson.
1: Sorry, shouldn't do that. Take
0: care. You can do that. Thank you. He's the Executive Director of Motor Trades Association of Australia. I'm Renee Croche. This is Evenings.
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0: Should we play Country Roads, Take Me Home? Take it away, Tash.

0: On the text line. Thank you, John Denver. Our texter says, I'm only paying $400 a year for my car insurance. Maybe people are driving cars that are more expensive and more complex than mine. Well, that's very good, whoever you're with. The average, though, according to CanStar, for comprehensive car insurance premiums, the average is now $2,460. They've risen by $111 in the past year alone. Someone else says, I change my comprehensive car insurance company. I change it every year. You can carry the no-claim bonus, and I find that I always end up with a better deal by doing that. My general motto is change brands regularly. And someone else says, my sister has a policy with NRMA and her new car has been in the shop for about 4 months due to issues with parts. Is there an ombudsman to go to when insurers are being unreasonable? I think it's the Australian Financial Complaints Authority. That's the ombudsman for car insurance. The Australian Financial Complaints Authority, if you have issues with claims and disputes and that kind of thing. AFCA is the acronym. Good luck.
1: I don't know what I'm going to find here.
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0: Yes, Remo Giuffre joins us now. He is the publisher of Remorandum, which is a little book series and Substack that hunts for pretty much anything that's interesting. Tonight, Remo wants to know from you, what dumb craze have you fallen for in your lifetime? And do you still have the evidence to prove it? Hello, Remo.
7: Hey, Renee. How are you going?
0: I'm very well. Do you know about the latest craze, Nido?
7: Well, I've just spent 8.5 minutes watching a video at twice the speed, so I'll never get that time back to get up to speed on Nido for you, Renee.
0: So I was playing with some Nido on the weekend. I have a friend with a 10-year-old. She says it's so hard to get these Nido cubes. They're kind of like squishy palm size. You can put them in your hand. They're kind of like a big ice cube. But they come in all sorts of different forms.
7: Yeah, all different colours. And it's
0: they're so popular.
7: The company that makes them is called Schilling, and they've been around for 50 years, and they've got the rights to lava lamps and, you know, all sorts of things. And this has been their most unexpectedly, you know, breakout, wildest, most popular thing, you know, of all time. It's kind of head-scratching for me, but you're not 10. ASMR phenomenon, you know, the sensory experience, the whispering, the scratching, the sound of crunching things. There's a bit of, apparently, you've probably played with one, I haven't. It's a sensory fidget toy as well, the sensory experience of squishing it in your hand. So all the TikTok videos have not just the unboxing, but then the ooh and ah as the people squash it, and it pushes in all sorts of directions and makes nice squishy noises.
0: Mm. I mean, they're in such demand that people are literally queuing up, metaphorically, online to get, you know, you've got to get that must-have part of the collection. That's the
7: clever
0: element.
7: But, you know, every generation has had these things that suddenly become the thing that everyone just has to own, you know, the whether that's the pet rock or the sea monkeys, which were just basically baby prawns, you know, that masquerading as, you know, human-looking circusy-looking things, Furbies, mood rings, Tamagotchi, Beanie Babies, and, you know, for grown-ups, things like, you know, fondue sets and bread makers and ab rollers probably qualify in this category as well.
0: Do you remember a few years ago there was the Sex and the City movie and they made the Peloton, that stationary exercise bike that Mr. Big would exercise
7: That's
0: on.
7: Right, with a big screen in front that, you know, integrated with, so you could kind of watch the, yeah, Peloton. Peloton was there definitely at the sort of high end. I was trying to think, you know, Renee's going to ask me what was my laboo-boo, and all I can think In 1994, not just myself, but myself and Melanie, my wife, we both bought Apple Newtons, which were the most ridiculous pieces of technology. It was meant to, you know, there was a little, came with a little stylus and you were meant to be able to write words and it would turn it into type, and it could never get the words right. And they were expensive at the time, but there was one of those just had to have.
0: You had to have item that you collected back in the day, and do you still have them? Do you still have the evidence to show how dumb the craze was?
7: The dumb craze.
0: I remember collecting for my toddler back in the day when he was three. He had to have every Lightning McQueen car that was in that collectible set, and there must have been hundreds of them. And they were expensive. They were like $20-something a car.
7: So, you Lightning know, McQueen.
0: Lightning McQueen.
7: Wow. I've never heard those two words. Together,
0: oh, you haven't heard of the character Lightning McQueen?
7: No.
0: So he's a racing car driver.
7: He's
0: a racing car. And there's a whole lot in the movie, in the book series, and you have to collect all of them to have the set. And
7: right,
0: so you
7: of course.
0: Had three-year-olds and four-year-olds playing with them for hours in the day. And
7: well,
0: it was
7: like
0: wonderful.
7: It's a matchbox car of the, you know.
0: Yeah, it was from the Pixar movie.
7: Gotcha.
0: Lightning McQueen. So that was one that was a collectible that I don't remember also collecting Smurfs.
7: Yes.
0: Yeah, there were a lot of Smurfs.
7: And what were the dolls with the big ears? Troll dolls?
0: Oh, yeah, the troll dolls. I do. So if you're listening and you've got a collection, or you did have a collection.
7: Or an embarrassing purchase or a regretted purchase of any kind.
0: A regrettable purchase. 1-300-222-702 is the number, or the text line 0467-922-702. Remo Giuffre is here. So you haven't been a big collector then, Remo?
7: No, I'm not a big consumer, actually. I don't buy much stuff, but so this is one vice that I've kind of given a swerve to.
0: I even find going to the supermarket, they're asking you, are you collecting the latest thing, you know?
7: Right.
0: And you have to get points and then you
7: happy
0: can...
7: Toy.
0: What are yeah, the,
7: happy
0: toy. Yeah, whatever it is. Whether
7: happy
0: it's a
7: meal
0: card
7: toy?
0: Or a,
7: what are they,
0: yeah. Well, that's the Golden Arches. The yeah, Happy Meal, yeah. But at Coles and Woolies or Aldi or any of them, they've always got something that you can collect, you know. And it's just a known way to bring customers in and keep customers
7: yes.
0: coming, isn't it? What do you think of that?
7: I know, but
0: as a retailer,
7: do you remember, you know, when you were at school, what was the thing that everybody had and everyone had to buy? I mean, I don't know if yo-yos and hula hoops and dingbats really qualify, because you wouldn't buy multiples of those. You would sort of buy one just to join in, right?
0: Yeah. See, this really taps into that kind of obsession that people seem to develop, because you have to have something that there is an endless stream of to collect. And so my experience with the Lightning McQueen toys is that, you know, every week you were saving up to spend another $25 at the shop to buy the kid another car. And the kid's got 40 of them already. And you're thinking, I mean, someone's making a lot of money out of me and every other three-year-old and their family around the globe. Kim in Newport, what have you collected in your lifetime, Kim?
3: Well, these are blasts from the past, from a faddish past, Renee. I'm suggesting knuckles to start with, those little things you used to pick up and throw down and catch and that sort of stuff. Then to get more and more ridiculous, pogo sticks. And then the most pervasive and pernicious of all, yo-yos.
0: Oh, yeah. Well, Remo was asking whether yo-yos are a collectible. How many yo-yos would you have had?
3: Oh, I would have had a stack on. And they were
7: really?
3: All... They were all flogging a sweet drink that we shouldn't advertise on the ABC, a thing that would clean drab coins and so on if you stuck it in.
0: The brown fizzy drink.
3: Brown fizzy stuff, which was terrible for everybody, for all those young children's health. And the other
7: Except
3: one,
7: for the
3: I
7: executive
3: just
7: model.
3: Was, Yes. The other one I just thought of was also marbles. I remember wandering around the playground 50 years ago, or 60 years ago now, I say, with bags full of marbles hanging off my belt.
0: Thank you, Kim. Let's go to Justin in Bexley. Hello, Justin. What have you collected over your lifetime? A dumb craze.
4: Yeah, I don't know if it's a dumb craze, but it certainly is one of those things that just hasn't never really stopped, is Pokemon cards.
0: Oh, well, some of them are worth a lot of money, aren't they?
4: Absolutely. Yeah, I can remember, you know, back when I was in year six, probably what was now 20-something years ago, that, yeah, people would have, you know, the real shiny Charizards or whatever. And, yeah, if I wish I had kept one, because now they're worth, you know, stupid money now.
0: Yeah, they are worth stupid money. So at one point in your life, would you have had a number of them?
4: Yeah, yeah. I had, you know, everyone had like a book, like, you know, like a little folder of Pokemon cards that they'd come to school with or whatever. And yeah, I remember you'd go to the shop and you buy a little pack, and it's, yeah, it almost seemed like gambling. You know, you buy a pack and you're hoping to get the really good one inside the pack.
0: Thank you, Justin. Julian is suggesting the Kinder Surprise toys that you get inside the chocolate eggs.
8: Oh, yeah.
0: People used to collect them, didn't they? You mentioned Chia Pets. What are Chia Pets?
8: I think they were like terracotta animals with some kind of sprouty living thing inside. So as they grew, it would grow hair for the animal.
0: Like, that sounds
8: useful. Green edible hair for the animal.
0: Mm. Dan in Port Macquarie says, my wife has bought my son a Hot Wheels car every weekend, and he is now 23. His collection is amazing. Every weekend, he gets a Hot Wheels car, and he's now 23. That is some collection, isn't it?
8: And it's continued.
0: That's 52 times 23. That's thousands. Wow. I wonder, Dan, is your son still playing with the Hot Wheels cars? I mean, because Lego would fall into that category. I mean, I know people that collect a Lego. They make the Lego once, and then it just sits on a display cabinet until it doesn't. Deb in the Illawarra says, I work at Woolworths and the Ooshies are a nightmare. We have parents fighting over them at the shopping centre. At the entrance last weekend, there was a mate. People are starving and dying across the world, and we're fighting over Ooshies.
8: Tell me what an Ooshie is, because
0: you'd have to visit the supermarkets to know. I think they're one of those little squishy collectible things. You know, if you spend a certain amount of money, you get a certain number of the Ooshies.
8: Right.
0: And, you know, they'll ask you, are you collecting? And if the answer's no, you get nothing. And if the answer's yes, you get some little collectible thing that kids go mad for. But it's just a thing of the times, isn't it? I mean, after a certain number of weeks or a certain number of months, no one cares less for it. That's the crazy thing. So what's happened to your fondue set, Remo?
8: I was going to mention that. We didn't fall into the fondue set. We did fall into the bread machine trap a couple of times.
0: Mm. How many of them have you got?
8: Sound like, well, we had one and then we didn't have one, and then we got another one and then we didn't have that. COVID, I think, might have been the second one.
0: Right. Dan in Paddington. G'day, Dan.
9: Hi, Renee. How are you?
0: I'm well. What have you been collecting over your lifetime?
9: Well, when I was in, like, the early 1970s, so maybe I would have been 7, 8, 9, something like that,
0: mm-hmm.
9: there was a really

0: So have you, Dan?
1: Oh, that's okay.
0: Have you still got them?
1: No, that's why I rang in, because the really sad thing is that I haven't got them. And they'd probably be worth a fortune.
0: Yeah, they probably would. Yeah.
1: I was the only girl in primary, I was the only person in primary school who managed to get the whole lot.
0: Good on you. Carl says, American bloody basketball cards. They took most of my paperboy cash back in the 1990s. I didn't even watch the sport. Most of them ended up on the footpath in council cleanups, except for a few rare Michael Jordan cards. Maybe I'll make my money back one day.
2: But what is it these days? What is it like today? Is it, are we talking Nidos? Is that the...
0: Well, I think the Pokemon cards are still pretty big.
2: Still going.
0: Yeah. But see, look, you've got to be inside the gang, Remo. You've got to be a kid to know what's hot and what's not.
2: I know. Well, I did read that some kids are microwaving their Nidos to make them more squishy, and they're getting injured with this, like, molten hot liquid flying all over them.
0: Jay says, paddle pop sticks. Oh, my goodness, I ate so many to collect them. Tim says he collected a number of women who have since ditched me. Someone else says, whatever happened to the yo-yos? There was a craze every few years when I was a child, but I haven't seen yo-yos for decades. Nick says, it was marbles and footy cards for me. I think they came in some sort of chewing gum, and it was such a big thing to swap them at school. Janet, in the northern parts of New South Wales. Hello, Janet. What did you collect?
3: I collect animals, all sorts of animals. Ceramic ones and glass ones and pottery ones and real ones. And when they get too old and they go over the Rainbow Bridge, somebody ultimately gives me another one.
0: Oh, so what's...
2: Real animals, wow.
0: No, glass ones.
2: Oh, glass ones.
0: Yeah, not real glass animals. Ones.
3: Yeah, real ones too.
0: Real ones too.
3: At the moment...
2: Some people collect one kind of animal, right, like giraffes or frogs.
0: Or elephants. Yes, I know. Yeah, but you've got them all.
3: I've got all sorts, yeah.
0: All sorts. Good on you.
2: That's a lot of dusting.
3: Fun.
0: Yes, what's your dusting?
2: That's 14 hours worth of housework.
0: Well,
2: right,
0: yeah,
2: there
0: you go. Your census data would be off the chart. Thanks, Janet. It's been fun. Thank you, Remo. Wayne says, in my day it was slot cars. That was the go. We made our own and we raced them. Someone else says wacky plat cards. Gonk dolls, Amco jeans.
2: How many videos am I going to have to watch tonight just to
0: just
2: get
0: to
2: up
0: keep
2: to speed?
0: Up? Yeah, but see, the trick is whether you've kept the collection, and whether it's worth anything.
2: Well, we all gave away our LPs, and now they're like selling for $20 each.
0: Yeah, well, there's a lesson in that. Hey, Remo, we'll chat again in a fortnight. Thank you.
2: All right, thanks, Renee.
0: Have
2: Cheers.
0: A good one.
4: Drive. Joining us right now is Andrew Moore.
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0: We continue our little sort of mini cooking series tonight. Last week we tried Vietnamese food. This is our attempt to cook around the world in your home kitchen. Is it possible, I ask you, to introduce some new dishes into your home cooking routine? Tonight we're heading to Mexico.

0: Alejandro Hueto is a Michelin star. Yep, Michelin star Mexican chef. And he joins us on evenings tonight. Alejandro, hello and welcome.
1: Hello, how are you?
0: I'm very well. Is this appropriate music for us being in Mexico?
1: Yeah, actually, that's a really famous song. And especially right now with the World Cup, usually the fans sing that when Mexico is winning. So it got really popular in the World Cup.
0: But Mexico didn't win.
1: Well, we didn't win, but we won a couple of games.
0: Oh, right. maybe next time Mexico will win. We'll win.
1: Hopefully.
0: Now, it's very fancy of us to have you on tonight as a Michelin star Mexican chef. So the challenge is can you convince our listening community across New South Wales and the ACT to introduce at least one dish, one Mexican-style dish, into their kind of home cooking routine?
1: Yeah, I think we can definitely try and work it out.
0: Mm. So what do you think of the store-bought taco shells?
1: I think that the hard shell tacos are not my favorite, to be completely honest. But the good thing is that now in most of the shops you can find the traditional soft corn tortillas or even flour tortillas. For us in Mexico, they're also quite popular.
0: Should we buy the tortilla or should we make them ourselves?
1: I mean, everybody in Mexico will say that making them, it's usually better, but I do think that it's a bit more complicated and you need to have the tortilla press. And I think you can buy and find really, really good brands in the market to get your own tortillas already pre-made for you.
0: Okay, so we're going to ditch the hard shell taco. That's not authentic?
1: Not usually in Mexico. We don't do hard shell tacos.
0: Really? So is that just a Western invention?
1: Yes, usually like in the United States, they really like trying it like that. In Mexico, we have this thing called tostadas, but they're usually flat and they're usually for eating seafood. But then for the other tacos, we usually just do the soft tortillas.
0: All right. What are we putting inside your tortilla to make kind of a really special Mexican dish at home?
1: I think that something slow cooked, like getting like a nice piece of lamb shoulder, or in some beef cheek or beef ribs, and cook them really slow and long for a couple of hours. So if you have like a slow cooker where you can just chuck it with some tomatoes, onion, garlic, maybe some coriander, throw some jalapenos in there and let it cook for like 10, 12 hours. And it'll be really, really soft. And that's usually how birrias or barbacoas are made. Usually they're cooked for overnight. And then with the broth, usually blend it with all the ingredients, the tomatoes and everything. And you kind of make like this thick sauce that usually you will put on top, and then you will just soften your tortillas in a really hot pan, cooking them for like 15 seconds on each side, and then you will put your meat on top, the sauce that you made with the broth, and some fresh lime, and I think that's probably a really good taco.
0: So lime juice is important, and salsa is important. How do you make your salsa, Alejandro?
1: Usually in Mexico, we have two types of sauces, salsa verde made with tomatillos. Here it's a bit hard to find, but then we also have salsa roja, which is a red sauce. And it's usually tomatoes, garlic, onion that we charred in a saucepan. And then we blend it with some jalapenos or green chilies and some fresh coriander. And that's usually what goes on top. Usually in Mexico, all the taquerias will serve you only the tortilla with the protein on top. And then you'll have a selection of sauces for you. And then you just put sauce on top and always, always, always finish it with fresh lime.
0: Fresh lime. Okay. So salsa verde. So what are the ingredients that make that up?
1: Usually it's tomatillo. It's like a Mexican green tomato that it's quite sour. And it helps us like a bit of sweetness at the end. And usually you have two type of salsa verdes, one is cooked and one is raw. With the cooked one, you just boil it with some garlic, onion, green chilies and coriander, lots of coriander to make it quite green and fresh. And then the raw one is literally putting everything in a blender, garlic, onion, chili, tomatillo and coriander, and blend it with some lime juice. And there's usually a fight in Mexico between who loves the cooked salsa verde or the raw salsa verde. I'm more of a raw salsa verde because that's something that my mom used to make for us.
0: Mm. Tim says, whenever I have Mexican food, I need to serve it with chilled
2: tequila.
0: Is it true? I mean, is it...

0: Would you drink tequila like we might drink wine with our meals?
1: Yeah, in Mexico, especially in places like Guadalajara, where tequila is from, people will have tequila pretty much all day. And so for us, yeah, like tequila, there's quite a lot of varieties, or mezcal, which is also something quite similar to tequila, but made from other region. There's all these varieties and all these different type of tequilas and mezcal that you can find. And yeah, it's quite interesting for us. We love having a good tequila with our tacos, for sure.
0: Mm. See, I'm a bit more partial to a spicy margarita, I must confess, but either will do. Now, in terms of basic ingredients for Mexican cuisine, what would you put in the pantry for someone who just wanted to get started, to have kind of the basic staples?
1: I think that you should always have like some green chilies, coriander for sure, then some oregano and some cumin, that will always help. And then in every store you can find chipotles, and I think that it's a really interesting chili that you can put in mayos or in other sauces or even some stews, and it will add a bit of spiciness to it. And it's a quite easygoing chili. It's not too spicy, but it's full of flavors. I would recommend having always chipotles.
0: Okay. Take us through your nachos. Nachos is a pretty popular kind of family dish. Is that authentic to Mexico?
1: Not really. In Mexico, we have a different version that we call chilaquiles, which is usually made with leftover tortillas from the day before. We fry them similar to nachos, but then we soak them in this either green sauce or red sauce again. And they're usually served for breakfast, as weird as it sounds, and served with some pulled chicken and maybe a fried egg on top and a bit of cheese. And that's something that a lot of people will have for breakfast, especially people when they're hungover. They will always go for chilaquiles. That's the go-to. Chilaquiles and beer, that's the go-to for when you're hungover.
0: After you've had your tequilas all day. So you don't,
1: exactly.
0: You don't do the corn chip nachos with the minced meat and the black beans and the guacamole and the sour cream and the melted cheese on top?
1: Usually not. That's something that you will not find typically in Mexico. Of course, there's some sports bar and some place in Mexico that you can find them, but that is something that usually you will find in the streets of Mexico or in these little towns. No, not really, but I think people should try some chilaquiles and they will see that they are lovely, full of flavor, and maybe they'll fall in love with them.
0: Now you're going to tell me that you don't have guacamole either.
1: Oh, no, that's for sure. The guacamole we definitely have. Uh-huh. That's something that in every part in Mexico, you will always have guacamole there. So when people arrive to your house, they should serve themselves to some corn chips and guacamole for sure.
0: Okay, so give me your Michelin star Alejandro Hueto guacamole.
1: I think that usually you should have like some fresh avocados and then scoop them out. Have some fresh chili, fresh tomatoes, onions, chop them up, lots of lime juice, a good splash of olive oil, and then finish it with some fresh coriander at the end. And I think that's all you need for a perfect guacamole.
0: I think we're missing the lime juice from Australian kind of Mexican-style food. I don't know that we had enough of that.
1: I don't think so. No, I agree with you. I think that when you go to Mexico, you will see that food is quite fresh and bright. And I think it's because we literally put lime juice on pretty much everything, like margaritas or even with beer. So I think that, yeah, people should not be afraid of lime juice and should add it, and they will see how it changes everything and it just brightens everything up.
0: Mm. So what about corn? Often people associate Mexican cuisine with corn. Would that be accurate?
1: Yeah, actually, in Mexico, we even have a saying that says, sin maíz no hay país, which translates to, without corn, there's no country.
0: So with corn, there is no country.
1: Yeah, exactly. That's a big saying in Mexico. And it's because for us, corn is the foundation of pretty much everything. There's drinks made with corn. You have tortillas, you have tostadas, you have tamales. You have lots of things with corn, and yeah, for us, corn is the centerpiece of what we eat, and we appreciate it a lot. So yeah, for us, definitely corn is very important.
0: So are the tortillas made with corn dough as opposed to flour?
1: I think that's the interesting thing about Mexico. Usually, yes, they're made with corn, but the beauty of Mexico is that you will find all these different cultures and different cuisines around the country. And in the northern part of the country, in Sonora, Chihuahua, Sonora, they love doing their flour tortillas and they love using them pretty much for everything. And they will also have burritos, a bit different. It's usually just meat and beans, sometimes cheese, sauce in a big tortilla that they just roll. And for them, that's a burrito. And that's, I think that's the interesting thing about Mexico, that yeah, corn is very important for us, but flour tortillas are also part of our culture and who we are.
0: Would you eat corn just on the cob? Would that be something with, you know, salt and butter?
1: Yeah, usually not with butter. In Mexico, we boil them and then you can find them in the street. There's all these vendors and little carts in the street, and they usually put with mayo and cheese and some like chili powder and lots of lime juice. And that's something that, for example, my sister, that was her favorite thing eating growing up.
0: Mm. So in your Mexican restaurant in Adelaide, what would be your signature dish, Alejandro?
1: Yeah. We have a compressed pig's head taco. With a
0: compressed
1: sauce made
0: what
1: with
0: was that? A compressed
1: pig's head.
0: Pig's head.
1: Yes, exactly. We use pig's cheek, maybe the pig ears, and we cook them overnight for 12 hours. Then we compress them, and then we cook them in a hot pan so it becomes crunchy on the outside, but still really soft, tender, with all the fatty from the pig's head. And we then, with all the stock that we reserve, we cook it with some chilies and cook it for like 6 hours until it becomes quite thick. And then that's the sauce that we put on top, some fresh shallots and some bitter leaves. And that's it. It's like it in back in Mexico. For me, in Mexico, there's this taco called carnita, which is pork that's been confit in some fat. And this is kind of a version of that. And it reminds me of home and Sunday with my family going to eat carnitas tacos in Mexico.
0: Mm. It sounds like you can pretty much put anything inside a tortilla.
1: Yeah, pretty much. Like growing up, my mom will take us to the chicharron stand, and as we were waiting for the chicharron to be done for us, she will grab a tortilla and put salt in there, and she will feel like, oh, I'm going to have a salt taco. She will not say, I'm going to have a tortilla with salt. She will say a salt taco, because pretty much everything that we put in a tortilla can be a taco. And usually you will go to the tortilleria every day and have fresh tortillas in the table, so you can just help yourself to have some tortillas and put whatever in there, like some rice even, and do like this taco with rice, or use it to like eat with your soup, or then put pretty much whatever you want to put in the tortilla, and then that's it. That's a staple back home in Mexico.
0: Mm. So rice, meat, chili, lime juice, tomatoes, salsa verde, you put it all inside the tortilla and have yourself a Mexican hoedown.
1: Exactly. That's how you will eat in Mexico.
0: Sounds good. Thank you for giving us your time, Alejandro. It's been lovely to meet you.
1: Well, thank you so much for having me.
0: Mm. Alejandro Hueto is a Mexican chef, a Michelin star Mexican chef. He's based in Adelaide. I'm Renee Grosch. This is Evenings.

0: 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Who is it for you?
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2: ABC News. Good evening. I'm Noni Edwards. Shadow Treasurer Tim Wilson says the government is daring the Reserve Bank to increase interest rates through its policies. The Reserve Bank has kept interest rates on hold at 4.35% today after 3 rate hikes earlier this year. Mr. Wilson says he expects there will be more hikes.
3: Today, Australian households may not have got an increase, but we know that the RBA continues to warn of increases into the future because of the inflation pressure the Albanese government is putting on the Reserve Bank.
2: Experts are backing South Australia's Royal Commission into AI as the state sets up the inquiry. The commission is due to begin in October with its terms of reference and commissioners to be finalised.

0: organised in the coming weeks. It will examine the impact of AI on jobs, education and public services and could help shape policy beyond South Australia. Toby Walsh, chief scientist at the University of New South Wales AI Institute, says the inquiry is an opportunity to influence the national response.
1: The government's been moving a bit slowly, and I suspect this Royal Commission might help to prompt them along, just as the French report helped from the South Australia help push them along on social media regulation. Hopefully this will push them along on AI regulation, not just for South Australia, but for all of us, all around Australia.
0: Dozens of petrol stations across the country have been raided simultaneously as part of a crackdown on illicit tobacco and vapes. The service stations targeted included those under the Metro Petroleum brand, which was one of Australia's largest independent operators. New South Wales Health Minister Ryan Park says the operation was a coordinated effort between the states, territories and the Commonwealth.
2: Illegal tobacco and vapes work across jurisdictions. They don't have any borders, and that's why in New South Wales we've got a multi-agency team with New South Wales Health and New South Wales Police, but that team works with the Australian Border Force and the Australian Federal Police.
0: Safe Work SA has commenced criminal proceedings against a chemical manufacturer in Port Pirie. It claims it's responsible for a worker receiving chemical burns. The regulator will allege an Aquachem SA employee received burns to their face, neck and arms when a valve was inadvertently opened and sulfuric acid released in August 2024. Internationally, residents in parts of quake-hit Colombia have been gathering to support each other while crews search for survivors trapped under rubble. The magnitude 7.4 tremor downed dozens of buildings, killing more than 130 people and injuring nearly 600. The cities of Cali and Pereira are among the places worst hit. Local official in the neighbouring Choco region, Jenny Rivas, says restoration efforts are continuing through the night.
3: Today, public services, all communications have been virtually shut down. They've collapsed in the Choco region. We hope that the people who are still trapped in these collapsed buildings will be found.
0: A Syrian court has sentenced the ousted Syrian President Bashar al-Assad to death in absentia. His younger brother and maternal cousin were also sentenced to death for crimes against humanity and war crimes during Syria's 14-year civil war. Assad fled with his family to Russia as rebel forces closed in on Damascus in December 2024. The ruling is the first under the transitional authorities who began trying figures from the former government this year, both in person and in absentia. Supporters of India's ruling party are calling for a statewide shutdown in eastern Jharkhand state as they protest against police violence on demonstrators. Yesterday, students were marching towards the state assembly to demand an overhaul of the state's exam system and an investigation by federal police. They were met with tear gas and officers using batons, prompting BJP supporters to burn tyres and block roads. This student leader is urging the government to listen to them.
4: We remain steadfast in our demands. We appeal to the Chief Minister that we all are students, and he should accept the demands put forward by the students.
0: To sport now, and Matildas winger Courtney Vine is heading back to Australia to spearhead Melbourne City's title tilt, signing with the A-League Soccer Club for the upcoming women's season. The 28-year-old returns as one of the competition's most accomplished players, winning three premierships and two championships with Sydney FC before making the move to the NWSL in the United States in 2024. Vine's 30 Matildas caps include slotting a decisive penalty to send the team through to the semi-finals of the Women's World Cup in 2023, alongside representing Australia at the 2024 Paris Olympics. ABC News.
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7: Welcome back. Thank you for being here this census night. How's the census going? Has the system crashed? I think people were having trouble a bit earlier on, but if you persevere, you may get thrown back to the beginning, but eventually you'll get through, I'm told. Coming up on Evenings in about half an hour, commemorative coins from the Royal Australian Mint. Remember them? You might have some. You might have a collection, in fact. Anyone got a Sydney 2000 Olympic Games coin? Or a coloured $2 coin? Has anybody got one of them? What about a Bluey dollar bucks? They were really big, weren't they, a couple of years ago? The latest is the 50-cent piece, the commemorative 50-cent coin that was minted last week, marking the 60th anniversary of the historic Wave Hill walk-off, commemorating First Nations land rights and the great Vincent Lingari. We're going to talk about that with Matt Frawley from the Royal Australian Mint in a little bit. If you've got a commemorative coin, though, from years gone by, you might let us know what you've got. But before we do that, Bernard Zuhl joins us. He's a freelance music journo. Welcome, Bernard. Hello.
8: Hello, Renee. I've filled my form in. I'm done.
7: You're done for another 5 years.
8: That's right.
7: How many hours of domestic work did you put down?
8: For me,
7: none.
8: I think it was... Oh. Rude. I think it was 15 to 20, something
7: okay.
8: like that.
7: Okay, yeah, very good.
8: I'm the house husband.
7: Good. Now, Ariana Grande, the global superstar, she's been a global superstar for a long time, but she's completely pulled herself out of the spotlight. She's kind of pointed the finger with her new song and album titled Petal, pointing the finger at the music industry, the executives and the labels, for putting artists in boxes, leaving them feeling as if they're never good enough with impossible standards to exceed.

0: entire album, Ariana Grande is expressing her kind of anger with public life and the media scrutiny and the toxic expectations of the industry that she's saying, I'm done with it. I'm pulling completely out of that. So we've asked you, Bernard, to kind of put your mind to other artists who have kind of rebelled against the music industry, who wouldn't conform to, you know, the record label or the record producers. Who kind of springs to mind, Bernard?
1: Well, the first name that comes to mind in a situation like this is the grouchy, recalcitrant Neil Young, whose whole career from the very beginning has been about refusing to do what others want him to do, and whether that's bandmates, partners, labels, anything. In fact, he's the kind of person who, if somebody says you should do this, he will almost certainly do the opposite. And that's fine a lot of the time. It's why one of the reasons it was difficult for his record companies is because he would record one style of album and he might do really well, and they'd expect the same kind of thing next time and he'd go completely different. He'd make a country-ish album and people go, this is beautiful, I love this quiet Neil Young, and then he'd bring the band in and rock out, taking it to an extreme, both for him and for the way the record company behaved. In the early 80s, he decided that he wanted to make a particular kind of album that was based on... Well, it turned out eventually that he said what it was based on was how he was dealing with his child who was born with cerebral palsy, and he was trying to work out how to communicate with him and also trying to understand how his son might be thinking. And part of what he was doing then was involving himself with technology. And that fed into the music he was making. And so a guy who's known for either acoustic, country, rockish songs or some full-on rock and roll songs made an album with a vocoder, the vocal trip, you know, turns voice into a kind of robotic thing, and a Synclavier, an electronic keyboard. And the record company had no idea what to do with that. It's not what they thought he was.

0: he would give them. They didn't know what to do, and it got so bad that they sued him for not making a Neil Young album, because they said the Neil Young album should sound something like this, and he made something else. The fact that it was made by Neil Young didn't seem to matter, and it got a bit ugly for a while there.
1: This is one of the songs, Computer Age.

0: No, it doesn't sound Neil Young at all, does it?
1: Well, no, it doesn't sound the way you think Neil Young's going to sound. But then again, half the time, whenever he made an album, it didn't sound like what people were expecting. But if you look at the time, that album blew a lot of people's minds. A lot of fans didn't like it. Most fans probably didn't like it. So they probably thought the record company was on the right track. But I know you hear it now. It doesn't sound like him singing Heart of Gold or something, but it doesn't sound like the weirdest record ever made. It's not metal music, Lou Reed's album of essentially feedback noise. It's just electronic-y sounding music. But, the record company had a man on their books who wouldn't do what they wanted, and they went the nuclear option.
0: Mm. And so what was the end of the story? Did they successfully sue him?
1: No. Eventually, they accepted the fact that it was going to be the Neil Young made Neil Young albums. And if he was making them, it was a Neil Young album. There's nothing that says Neil Young must, unless your contract specifically says Neil Young must make an album featuring Crazy Horse and sounding like a rock and roll band of the mid-70s, because that's what we expect him to make. You can't really enforce that. Neil Young has continued to make albums that confound his fans, confound the labels, and just been a curmudgeon about it. But then again, that's why he's Neil Young. That's why the people who like Neil Young will buy Neil Young albums, because you don't know what you're going to get. And it's usually, at the very least, interesting, if not always good.
0: Mm. Another artist that springs to mind who kind of bucks the trend or doesn't conform or says no to what the music industry is asking of them is Taylor Swift, isn't it?
1: That's right. Taylor Swift is even more than Neil Young was in the 70s when he was at the peak of his sales. Taylor Swift is an entity of her own that not necessarily above the record industry, but is not someone that the record industry can easily fold into shape, because the depth of her fandom, I mean, it's big, but it's also deep. It's heavily committed. Now, what's interesting about Taylor Swift is that we didn't have an issue here of her not making a Taylor Swift album, though. Again, she's made some quite markedly different albums over the past 20 years. But here, what she did was to hit back at the record company, not the record company hitting back, as has happened with Neil Young. The label that she recorded for and who owned the rights to her recordings, the master recordings of her first six albums, was bought by a man, first of all, bought by a man that she called a bully and didn't want anything to do with. And then he sold it on to a venture capitalist firm. And she strongly objected. She wanted to buy the master recordings, which means that she already owned the rights to the songs themselves, but the recording of the song, so the things that came out on the records, she didn't own them, and she made a bid for various reasons. It didn't happen. They wanted

0: who knows? We don't know exactly what happened there, but they wouldn't sell it to her, or she wouldn't pay the money they wanted. And what she did then was, well, okay, what do you do? Do you accept it and just wait it out and hope that one day you can get it back? Or do you think, well, I don't want, every time one of my records is sold, I don't want that money going to these people. And she made a really interesting move, which was to begin to re-record all of her albums, all those six albums. And she re-recorded the songs, put them out. They're not hugely different. There are a couple of major differences for one or two songs, but overall, we're talking much the same. But she then reissued those albums, or issued those albums and known as the Taylor's version. And her fans, because of the dedication they had, they were buying that and stopped buying the original albums. And so the value of those original recordings
1: went down
0: markedly less.
1: Mm. Yeah. 'Cause baby,

On the text line 0467 922 702 or the phone lines 1300 222 702. Who comes to your mind as one of the artists in history that's kind of really rebelled against the music execs and not being boxed in? A number of people are saying Sinead O'Connor. Lucy says, very famously, Sinead O'Connor would not go along with her record company. They wanted her to grow her hair long. They wanted her to wear a mini dress. Well, she did the very opposite, and I still miss her beautiful voice. Tony's agreeing, saying, yep, she definitely is one that rebelled against the music industry and the image that they had of what a successful woman should be.

0: furniture in that corner should make the cut?
1: For sure. Just a someone who resisted the whole way playing, as the listener said, that they wanted her to be sexy in their terms, and to play the game, and she refused. She didn't have the power then that Taylor Swift has, and in a sense was crushed career-wise by the industry, but she wasn't crushed as a person. And she continued making records. She just made them on a smaller scale. She did a lot of other things with her life, but she just refused to play the game.
0: Mm. So did Prince. He really refused to play the game. In fact, he refused so hard that he changed his name to an unpronounceable symbol.
1: He changed his name to a symbol, scrawled the word slave on his face to attend the music awards. With him, it was an interesting case where what was happening there wasn't so much that the label was telling him they wanted him to change his style. They wanted him to be a little less Prince, just to be Prince a little less often. There are a couple of other reasons, but one of the reasons is that he made music all the time, and as we found out after he died, a lot of it he just put away. He didn't think it was ready, or wasn't ready. But he wanted to put records out whenever he had a record finished, which could be 6 months after the last one. And labels, they can't get their head around that kind of creativity. But the other issue was that, again, similar to Taylor Swift, he wanted control of his music. He wanted out of his contract. He wanted to be able to decide when he recorded, what he recorded, when it would come out, and what would happen with that music. And he felt that the way the music industry treated artists was similar to servitude, to being a slave to them. And of course, the fact that he was a black artist sort of emphasized that point for him. But he was making music that people wanted to buy, and the record company was putting out music that people wanted to buy. The problem was that they couldn't control him. And eventually he got out of the contract. It took a while. It wasn't a win so much as just eventually the contract ran out. He just gave them lots of records and said, "Here, fine, here's your next four." But he then took on the basics of the industry in terms of distribution of it. He put an album out licensed through a newspaper. You had to buy the paper. You'd get the paper and you would get a copy of the record. He sold directly to fans at a time when that wasn't really what people were doing. You'd go to his website and you'd buy the record. And he, as I said before, he kept hundreds of recorded songs and whole albums in the vault because he didn't want to do it.
0: And a nice nod to Sinead O'Connor as well, because he wrote that. Sinead O'Connor, Nothing Compares.
1: That's right. I mean, and he, even though he didn't like her version of it, I think he would have appreciated the fact that she was someone who prepared to stand up for herself. There's a twist to the Prince story, though, in that once he died, the estate, which is some members of the family and some people who were lawyers, whatever, involved with running the estate, decided that they would go against everything he'd said before and started putting out albums that he had in the vaults and recordings that he had that he'd never wanted released, that he'd explicitly said he didn't want released. But he's dead and they had control.
0: Gosh. Wow.

0: have rebelled against the music industry, who refused to be boxed in or boxed up or wouldn't conform? Who springs to your mind? Let us know. 0467 922 702. I'm Renee Crosh. This is Evenings and Bernard Zuhl is here. He's a freelance music journalist. He's got plenty of ideas. Who else is on your list, Bernard?
1: Well, it's not surprising that some of the people who had the most pressure and who were seen as the most difficult were women. Sinead O'Connor, Taylor Swift, but they were, and Kate Bush, who were smart and strong and creative. Three things that the record industry finds difficult to deal with. If you could just be applied, not particularly clever, not particularly talented, but pliable person, that's exactly who they want. Now, Kate Bush was very young when she was signed. In fact, was still in her teens when they went signed initially, and they gave her time to develop her her writing skills and her ability to play. But they wanted, this is in the late 70s, they wanted a man, an older man, to produce her records. And the first few albums, that's what happened. And then she co-produced a third with a man. But again, the view was you need to have someone there to curb her enthusiasms or eccentricities. And you know that they were thinking, we just need to bring some proper masculine authority to this incredibly talented but, you know, weird little woman. But her fourth album, she produced herself, and she did exactly how she wanted and said to them, this is how it's going to be. And you could see some reason, some why, some of the factors behind their fear or their resistance to it, because she could make some very strange music, but making strange music was part of Kate Bush. And the first song on that fourth album, The Dreaming, which has, you know, some incredibly wild production decisions, is a song called Sat in Your Lap, which was this wild drum-heavy song that everyone thought there was nuts. No way that's going to be a hit. But it was. And once it was a hit, she didn't need a man again.

0: She is one of a kind, Kate Bush. Moving on, because we are fast running out of time, Bernard. Pearl Jam. Pearl Jam makes your cut of non-conformists.
1: Yeah, non-conformists who, in this case, didn't win. They didn't want to operate their tours through the ticket-selling venue operating machine that was Ticketmaster. And they didn't like the fees that were charged and the company didn't want to cap the prices, which Pearl Jam wanted. They said, we won't deal with them. We'll book a tour through venues ourselves. The problem was most of the venues had deals with the ticket seller and refused to host someone boycotting, and eventually the tour collapsed and Pearl Jam had to go back to operating with them. But 30 years later, we've got government moves to break up those kind of companies that own venues, sell tickets, book the tours, manage the artists, make a cut all the way through. And Pearl Jam lost, but in the end were proved right.

0: Tim on the text line says the Beatles recognised Kate Bush as being a musical genius way back when she was in her early teens. Long live Prince's music. He was a phenomenal artist, says Andrew. Yeah, he's such a creative mind. I don't think there is anyone quite like him. Although maybe you could say Michael Jackson was of a similar kind of vein in terms of his incredible creativity. Would you say, Bernard?
1: No. Michael Jackson was brilliant, had a lot of fantastic qualities, but not he wasn't in any way the overall songwriting, producing, performing talent that Prince was.
0: Mm. Some Australian examples of artists that have kind of refused to be boxed in by the industry. Who are you thinking?
1: Well, Cole Chisel is one that comes to mind, particularly anyone who was around 1980 watching television, watching the Countdown Awards in 1980 when, Countdown, the TV Week Countdown Awards, and this is a particularly important part of it, the TV Week Logie Awards, the TV Week Countdown Awards, and Cole Chisel, like Midnight Oil, had not wanted to play Countdown because they didn't want to mime. They didn't think it was a credible thing for a band of their sort to play. And they didn't like the idea of TV Week sponsoring the awards. But they agreed to perform at the Countdown, TV Week Countdown Awards, the music industry's only awards at that point, and which shocked everybody. But it was going out live and they were going to be playing live. The problem for Countdown and the ABC was that because it was live, nobody could actually do anything about it when halfway through the song they changed the lyrics and started to reflect on TV Week's lack of interest in bands that played the pubs and worked the long hours, asking, where were you? We didn't see you at these venues. They then trashed the stage and left. It was quite literally the death knell of the Countdown Awards, because the next time the awards came around, they were the ARIA Awards run by the industry itself, and people performed live mostly.
0: Let's take a listen. So what year is this?
1: 1980.
0: And this is Cole Chisel refusing to mime. They insisted they were going to perform live, and they did.
1: They're performing live, and the show is going out live.
0: Right. Let's take a listen.

0: and they just descend into chaos. So I never saw you at the Astor Hotel, and now you're trying to sell my face on TV Week.
1: Yeah, now using my face to sell TV Week.
0: Yeah.
1: I mean, Jimmy Barnes years later would say they weren't really fair to Countdown, because Countdown did a lot of good for the industry, so did help a lot of bands. But their point, I think, was still well made. And if nothing else, it did force the industry to say, we're not going to have TV Week. I have absolutely no interest in popular music as the people presenting the music awards. That was always a bit ridiculous. It was it just ruined any chance of credibility in the awards. The ARIAs had their own issues, but at least it's the music industry doing it.
0: Bernard, a lot of people are lamenting the fact that the music business has gone so, well, turned into like a place where there is no support for artists. There doesn't seem to be support for emerging artists. Everybody's kind of producing their own stuff at home and putting it out on YouTube or their own kind of in their own ways, narrow casting. But which is the better option for artists? What we have today or what we had back then? I'm not sure.
1: Oh, there's major issues with any of those. In many ways, it was better 20 years ago to be an artist putting music out, because you had, if you could get someone, if you could get on a label, if you could get somebody to put your record out, there were fewer things that were in the way than compared with now. On the other hand, people can get their music out now without having to necessarily agree to ridiculous terms by a record company who may as well be selling widgets as records. Mm. And there's no right or wrong about it. It's just the way that the industry has developed. And this idea that there was a great time to be a musician, well, usually you got signed to a 5-6 record deal where you would make no money for most of that time, and if you managed to sell records, it would take a long time before you could get any money back. Often you ended up in huge debt. There was no golden period really for making a good living music, but there certainly were better times. These days, though, sure, a lot of people are making records and putting them out themselves, but the people who are major artists are still generally the ones who have a marketing element behind them, who have a label, who can put their music out and get it out. It's still something valuable to have that kind of backing. It's not essential, but it's the difference between being an artist who sells well enough to make a living and an artist who sells significantly large amounts and makes you wealthy. Mm. If you want to be wealthy, you want to be with a label that has some clout to get you on the radio, to get you into venues, to get your music out.
0: Mm. Finally, there's lots of suggestions here. Kurt Cobain refused to mime on Top of the Pops. Aka Daka, says Tim. What about Chrissy Amphlett? What about, where are we? Oh, here, someone says Prince had 500 unreleased songs when he died. Yeah, I mean, you said he had a lot, but 500 is a lot. That is more than a lot.
1: He just... recorded music all the time. He wrote all the time, he recorded all the time. I will say, though, some of the names that we mentioned, yes, in some ways they didn't want to conform, but in other ways they all did. Kurt Cobain, Nirvana put their first record out on an independent label. The next one came out on a major label, and they were huge stars. They wanted to make a particular kind of record, a particular kind of sound. The record company objected. They amended it. They softened it a little. Even anyone who's on the label, unless they're huge and can fight back, is going to bend in some way. So all the people who say no often will say no-ish until they're powerful enough to completely knock it back.
0: Your final choice is an Australian by the name of Jessica Mowboy.
1: Yeah, who's, I don't think anyone would really think of as a rebel. She's a very unlikely rebel. She's a nice person who does nice things and doesn't look like she's going to buck the rules. Mm. But she was signed to a major label, one of the biggest in the world, who had a view of her. They wanted to mold her into a kind of sexy R&B singer like the big name US artist. And this label was in many ways the most macho label in Australia, run by men with a very particular view of how the world worked, and that was generally to women to do as they were told by the men. But and you know, they wanted Jessica Marboy to play down the indigenous aspect of her life. I mean, her father's from West Papua, her mother's from far north Queensland, a Kuku Yalanji woman. And eventually she just had to give in to get a start. But it got too much, and she left in the end, and because she wasn't comfortable and wasn't in touch, she didn't believe in it. And it was obvious, I think, to most people looking, that that's not really who she was. She wasn't this hyper-sexualized pop kitten that they wanted. So she finally left the label. She's made more music. She's got a lower profile than she did have, purely for music. She's got other aspects to her life, but it's more authentic to her and the way she presents herself. And she's a rebel who in the end saw the wisdom of not playing by the game.
0: And good on her. Hey, Bernard, thank you for your time.
1: Worries.
0: Yeah, we'll sign off with a bit of Jessica Marboy. The song is Forget You.

0: Thank you, Jeff. He says, my favourite artists are always the ones that back themselves and go against the bloody label or the accountants and do what they want to do. He's suggesting the Easy Beats, Queen with Bohemian Rhapsody, Meatloaf. Nearly anything that goes over 3 minutes, says Jeff, is probably a bit too long. Coming up, memorable commemorative coins. Have you got any?
1: Mary Good here. Every community has stories to share, and over the next few weeks, I'll be heading to your Canberra suburb to find them. Or you could simply head to abc.net.au/yoursay to tell us what matters to you.
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0: Yeah, we do have a new commemorative coin. It's a 50-cent coin. It was minted by the Royal Australian Mint in Canberra last week, and it marks the 60th anniversary of the historic Wave Hill Walk-Off, commemorating First Nations land rights and remembering that iconic moment with Vincent Lingari, with his outstretched hand alongside a gathering of Gurindji people. To tell us more, Matt Frawley joins us from the Royal Australian Mint. He's their senior product developer. Hello, Matt.
4: G'day, Renee.
0: The Mint does this quite a lot, don't they?
4: Yeah, we're at a point now in our history where we're usually releasing up to 100 new coins a year.
0: 100 new? Are they all commemorative coins?
4: In most cases, they're commemorating something. Obviously commemorating anniversaries. That's traditionally what coins always done for thousands of years, you know, commemorated at an event or a person or things like that. But we've had to get a little bit more creative. So now we're commemorating basically as long as it's an Australian story, it's nationally significant, and it's something that we think will resonate with the greater Australian population. We'll at least have a look and see if we can put it on a coin. Mm.
0: And is it to make money for the Mint, or is it to provide a collectible item for people?
4: It's a bit of both. The Mint's main purpose when it was opened in 1965 was to supply Australia's coin requirements when we changed over to decimal currency. But over the years, as decimal currency has people's use of decimal coin and notes has sort of declined, what we've done is increased this market into the collector coin market, which is huge both locally and internationally. The Mint is self-funded. We don't receive money from the government, so we're able to run and maintain ourselves on the profits we make from our coins, the money we make from our money.
0: So how do you decide whether you put the memorabilia, how do you decide whether it's a 50-cent coin or a $1 or a $2 or something else?
4: It really depends. If there's a nice little anniversary, like if it's a centenary, we'd probably put it on a $1 coin. If it's a 50th, we'll put it on a 50. Anything between 50 and a centenary, we might put on a 50. If it's a big story, we'll often put it on the 50 because it's the most amount of real estate that we get on a coin. We also have a very, very popular biennial release of the coloured $2 coins that go into circulation as well. They're really, really popular. So that's a tiny amount of space, but we often put our Remembrance Day and Anzac Day themes on that. But we've also done things like the Aboriginal flag, honeybees, police remembrance, firefighters and so forth. So sometimes it's a part of the story. Sometimes it's what best fits. And we also, sometimes it's what we know is going to get the best reach.
0: Mm. If you've got a commemorative coin, let us know. Tim's got a 1930 penny. No, he says, I wish.
4: I was about to say, Tim, give me a call. We have a couple in the collection, in the National Coin Collection at the Mint. Yeah, they are very, very rare. That's one of the holy grails of coin collecting in Australia.
0: Mm. I do remember the coloured $2

0: coin. So they come out quite regularly, do they?
1: We try to, normally we release them twice a year. So they started back in 2012 with the Red Poppy, the incredibly popular Red Poppy. That in itself, that first release, is also another holy grail of coin collecting in Australia. So we've been releasing them since 2012. And in most, that first early years, they were predominantly around the centenary of World War One. But then we've varied those over time. We've done frontline staff and support during the pandemic. Last year we did the Torres Strait Islander flag. So we've done a lot of varying things, but they're very big collectors because people find them in their change and they're also able to collect special editions of them.
0: Mm, Matt Frawley is here from the Royal Australian Mint and Nat joins us. Hello, Nat.
2: Hey, Renee. How you doing?
0: Where are you calling from, Nat?
2: I'm calling from Kallaroo.
0: Kallaroo. So what have you got? Have you got one of those coins that we've been talking about?
2: So my mum has been collecting the Bluey dollar buck for her five youngest grandchildren.
0: Oh, yes. They've been hugely popular, haven't they, since they were released? Was that a few years ago they were released, Matt?
1: We started in 2024, I think. I'd have to have a look and see, yeah. So, I mean, I remember when I was actually in the meeting when that was discussed. We sort of sat around and thought about what we could put on coins, and we're always having that conversation, always thinking two or three years in advance. And Blue was bought up. So it was that idea of the popularity and the fact that it reaches everyone. So that was where it became really, really popular. And so that's when we thought, yep, this is what we need. Ever since then, it's just been a gangbuster.
0: Mm. So, Nat, she's purchased $1 buck for each of the five young grandchildren?
2: Yeah, so she has nine grandchildren in total, but the older four are sort of very much past the healer stage of life. So it started with my eldest, Ruby. She's seven, and she's autistic and actually learned how to speak through using Bluey script. So it was quite a sentimental purchase for her. And then, she's gone on to buy them for my twins and then my brother's two children as well.
0: Wow, that's special, isn't it? You'll have to make sure they don't get lost.
2: Well, they're not in our possession. They're staying with Nen Nen for a little while.
0: I see, yeah. They are worth a bit. These coins go up in value, don't they, Matt?
1: Yes, they do. And they're really, really popular with collectors. So depending on if we're selling the coin as a collector coin, so it doesn't go into circulation, it's going to be something that you would buy through the mint or through one of the other retailers, we usually set a mintage. And those mintages can be very, very small. And so people find that really, really collectible. So depending on the mintage, depending on the rarity, that is what makes people really want to add it to their collection.
0: Mm. Is the first ever commemorative coin the opening of Old Parliament House? Was that the first one?
1: Yeah, the 1927 Canberra Florin was the first Australian commemorative coin, yes. And not surprisingly, that anniversary is coming up next year.
0: Yeah. Yeah. So yeah. What will you do for that?
1: I can't tell you.
0: Breaking news. It's
1: always the interesting thing with coin is one of the really interesting components is it is legal tender, so it has to actually become legal tender. We can't just make it because we want to. So it has to go through a legal process where our minister, which is Dr. Andrew Lee, he approves all new coins and or can not approve them if he wants to, and then it goes to a legislative instrument to Parliament. So we need to go through that special process to make it a legal tender and to be able to call it a coin.
0: I see. People will remember the coin that came out for the 2000 Olympic Games.
1: Yes.
0: They're special, aren't they? Olympic Games, Commonwealth Games. But the Sydney 2000 Olympics, well, we haven't had an Olympic since. I guess you're going to do one for the Brisbane Olympics as well.
1: We're already working with that. We've been planning on that one for a very, very long time. We know that one was coming. The 2000 Olympics, which predates me from being at the Mint, but I do know that was an absolutely huge event, and numismatically, so in the coin collecting community, that was really important. And also we made the medals, so that's another thing that the Royal Australian Mint does. We do medallions as well. And so that was another huge process for us to be able to produce those for the Games.
0: Mm. Paul's saying,

0: As hard currency seems to be going out of use, there should be more commemorative coins commemorating the commemorative coins.
1: Well, we did do that. In 2022, we released a commemorative red poppy, a $2 coin, and we thought, oh, you know, a couple of coin collectors might be in it. Oh my Lord, they were so interested in it. We sold out within a couple of hours. It was one of the biggest commemorative coins of commemorating a coin. So, yes, we do commemorate ourselves occasionally.
0: The Diamond Jubilee for Queen Elizabeth II, I remember that as being a coin that people wanted.
1: All of the Jubilee coins have been really, really big. I remember as a kid the 1977 one, with the 50-cent piece with all the crowns in the circle. And we've actually used that design by Stuart Devlin in a lot of our later ones. The Diamond Jubilee was huge. The royal coins are really, really interesting because we have to actually get approval for those. So we need to write to the palace. And from my understanding, the monarch hand signs it. So we have all of those, a lot of those at Government House. They have the actual signature of the Queen on the original coin design saying, yes, I approve this. And only then can we proceed with making those coins.
0: Mm. Sharon joins us from the Central Coast. Hi, Sharon.
2: Hi, how are you?
0: Have you got a coin that's a commemorative one of any note?
2: Well, it's the note. When they introduced the $1 coin, the last run of $1 bills, I have a series of them in sequence that have never been circulated, about 20-odd of them. And somebody said to me, oh, you should get in touch with the Mint. They might be interested in those because they're pristine. They've never been in circulation. I just got them on the day that I think it was the last time they had $1 notes before the coin came in. So I don't know. Are they interested in that?
0: We'll have to ask Matt Frawley.
1: Well, we didn't produce them. We only produced the coins, but not the notes. But we do hold the national coin collection. So that is definitely something that we would be interested in. We have a whole team of curators and historians who are working on that collection at the moment. So what I would suggest, if you're interested, is definitely get onto the Mint's website and just pass on the information. And if we can't help you, there is definitely other places that could possibly be interested in those. Because I remember those paper notes myself.
0: Mm. Matt, in terms of the production of these commemorative coins, once you've done the run, is there any going back in time and doing another run?
1: We would usually only produce a coin for that year, so it would be the year date. So the really important component of any coin has to have a denomination, has to have a country of origin and has to have a year date. So, for example, the Wafer Walk-Off is a 2026. If we were to come back and reissue the coin, it would be different coin because it would have a different year date. So if it was to come back and make it, you know, in 10 years' time, we were going to make that coin again, we would have to change the year date. So technically it would be different coin. For coins that go into circulation, we will make them as many as the banks require. So part of that circulating coin, which are the coins you find in your pocket or in the couch, or the ones that you use for actual change, they get requested by the banks. So the banks will ring us up and say, we want 20 million of this denomination, and we'll make it for them, so that's ready to go.
0: Dee is asking, well, she's saying as a statement, I think, you do realise, Renee, that most of us will never see many of these commemorative coins. Are they all mostly with collectors? Is that right? So would not some of the commemorative coins that are produced, would not some of them always go into circulation?
1: No, only a couple of each year would go into circulation. The majority, the Bluey coins didn't go into circulation. They're only collector coins. The Wayfield Walk-Off is an exceptional coin. So that had two different versions of a collector version, a base metal and a silver-proof version that people could buy. But there is also a version, a standard 50-cent piece version, which will go into circulation.
0: The one that's going to circulation, what will be printed on that?
1: That's exactly the same design. Exactly the same design. It's just so the difference between the circulating coin, which is Cooper Nickel, will go into circulation. It's just a very rudimentary making. We bang them out at 600 a minute on the machines in our circle. The uncirculated version, which we would sell in a beautiful, nice card, with information. That's made a little bit more with a little bit more love. So it's exactly the same coin design, but it is made. It's a much prettier version. It's a much nicer version. And then the silver proof version is made one at a time. So it is a very high end.
0: Okay, so that's got Vincent Lingari's image with his outstretched hand.
1: Yeah. So all the coin designs are exactly the same. They're just made with different processes and with different metals.
0: Mm, fascinating. Matt, thank you for your time.
1: Absolute pleasure, Renee. No problems at all.
0: From the Royal Australian Mint, that's Matt Frawley. Keep a lookout for that 50-cent piece with Vincent Lingari on it.
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0: Yes, that's it for me for another evening. Philip Clark is coming up next with Nightlife and he's here now. Hello, Phil.
7: G'day. How are you, Renee?
0: Oh, I'm very well. Have you done your census tonight, Phil?
7: No, I did it 2 weeks ago.
0: Oh. 2 weeks ago?
7: Well, yeah, it was 2 weeks ago, yeah.
0: You got the...
7: I just got the online thing and went ping in my inbox. There was the login details. I had a moment, and so I entered it straight away, answered all 66 questions,
0: and you
7: went
0: knew,
7: submit.
0: You knew where you were going to be on Tuesday night, the 11th of August.
7: I know where I am most Tuesday nights.
0: Well, you don't know. Sometimes you might be sick and you might not be where you think you are.
7: I'm never sick. Well, that's not true. But no. I was very confident when and indeed – It turned out to be true. So, yes, I've answered all the questions, we'll have a talk.
0: And how many hours of domestic work did you put down for yourself?
7: I do most of it in my joint.
0: More than 30 hours a week?
7: Would I do more than 30? I don't think so. There's only two of us. I don't know that we need 30 hours of domestic work a week.
0: I should get you to do. You should do some of my domestic chores and bump you up.
7: How big is your household?
0: I reckon I do more than 30 hours a week. I said to my partner...
7: You do things more efficiently.
0: Maybe. Maybe I'm too slow hanging out the washing, you think.
7: Yeah.
0: Maybe.
7: Yeah. You probably iron or do stupid things
0: like
7: that.
0: No, I don't do ironing, dusting or polishing.
7: Yeah, no, I've
0: cleaned that off. What's happening on the show
7: tonight? We're talking about gas taxes tonight in our first hour, why we don't have them, so we'll have a chat about that. History with Michael Adams. We're going to go back to mid-August back in the past. In 1950, there was a very famous event which had huge publicity at the time. It was the birth of quadruplets to Sarah and a young woman who's, this had never happened in Australia. They became instantly famous and were famous throughout their whole life too. So we'll talk about all of that with Michael. Peter Marks on tech. He's got a very interesting story about AI scraping as well. So we'll do all that and play the Mighty Challenge.
0: Good on you, Phil. Looking forward to it. Catch you tomorrow.
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8: ABC News. Good evening. I'm Noni Edwards. A fugitive accused of helping run a global organised crime syndicate has been arrested in Lebanon after more than a decade on the run. Kaveh Akbari has more.
9: George Dibb disappeared in 2013 and is suspected of brokering and organising multiple drug shipments to Australia for criminal groups around the world. The Australian Federal Police says intelligence supplied to Lebanese authorities helped lead to this arrest during a nighttime raid. Sources have told the ABC about a dozen other figures with alleged links to Sydney's organised crime scene are also in custody. Mr. Dibb has previously been linked by intelligence agencies to offshore criminal networks accused of trying to control cocaine prices in Sydney. He has never been convicted of a crime but could now face prosecution in Lebanon over allegations he directed criminal activity while living overseas.
8: Artificial intelligence experts say governments may still have time to get ahead of the technology's risks, but warn the window is narrowing. South Australia is establishing a Royal Commission into AI, examining how the technology should be used and regulated across areas including work, education and public services. University of New South Wales AI Institute Chief Scientist Toby Walsh says governments failed to act early enough on social media but still have the opportunity with AI.
10: I think we're still slightly ahead of the game. We missed the game completely on social media and we're now trying to course correct after a generation of young people have been significantly harmed by social media. It's still early enough for us to make course corrections today that will prevent those harms happening from artificial intelligence, but we don't have long.
8: In her first interview since leaving politics, former Liberal Party leader Susan Lee reflects on her recent eye-opening journey through the United States. After being axed from the top job in February, Ms. Lee travelled the length of Middle America on a series of Greyhound buses. Ms. Lee said her time in the US only strengthened her pride in the success of multiculturalism in Australia.
11: I'm not a political commentator for the US, but I didn't see communities melding together like I see here. In fact, I saw different communities from different backgrounds sitting very uncomfortably alongside each other.
8: Internationally, the UN says 24 health facilities in Colombia have been damaged due to the powerful earthquake. The magnitude 7.4 tremors killed more than 130 people, injured nearly 600, and left hundreds buried under rubble. Restoration efforts are underway in several cities where access to electricity, water supply, healthcare and connectivity are now limited. The World Health Organization's Tarek Jasavarich says key medical services have collapsed.
12: Damage to water systems has also affected health facilities, creating additional operational challenges. Now, public health concerns that we have is really first to ensure continuity of essential health services, and that is a priority.
8: The Thai Prime Minister has suspended firearm purchase permits and says existing licences will be reviewed days after its deadliest mass shooting in years. Last week, a 14-year-old gunman fatally shot his grandparents before killing six people at a school and then himself. The PM has directed his deputy to expedite the new gun control laws and significantly harsher penalties. The Democratic Republic of Congo has confirmed more than 2,000 people have died in the country's latest Ebola outbreak. The grim milestone comes nearly 3 months since the outbreak was declared in what health officials have described as the fastest spread on record. Aid workers say the outbreak continues to outpace the response, with many health workers going on strike over lack of payment for their work. As millions of people sit down tonight to complete their household census form, an expert says this data informs important planning decisions. Tonight is census night for everyone in Australia, where both residents and visitors must record who is in their home on the night. Australian National University demographer Dr. Liz Allen says government relies on the data to plan for what communities need. Dr. Allen says the embedded location in the census is key to the data's value.
13: We can look at higher level aggregates and we can drill down to even suburb level data. And that's the power of census. Census is used in a range of business applications and policy decision making. So there's a wide use.
8: And that's the latest ABC News.
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15: Now the weather for Wednesday the 12th of August. A partly cloudy day with the slight chance of a shower most likely at night. A low of 2 and a top of 13. Thursday, morning frost, partly cloudy and 15. Friday, morning frost, partly cloudy and 16. The weekend, cloudy and 15 on Saturday. Sunday, frost, possible shower and 14. ABC News.

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2: Yes, well, hello. How are you? Philip Clark with you on ABC Radio. This is Nightlife. It's the first hour of the program on local radio right across the country. 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Let's sit back and relax. We've got a lot on tonight. We're going to talk about gas and gas taxes in our first hour. Why are we ripping ourselves off in the eyes of many critics? So we'll have a chat about that. If you'd like to join that conversation, my number 1300 800 222 is the way to do it. 1300 800 222. 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If you filled out your census tonight's the night. I know. I only like it because it's one of the few occasions when the whole country, well, most of us at least, are doing the same thing or should have done the same thing. Let's talk about that a bit later on as well. I must confess to having filled it out myself about 2 weeks ago when I got the online notification that you could if you knew exactly where you'd be tonight, which, you know what, due to this program, I know exactly where I was going to be. So there we are. You can tell me about your experiences a little later. First up tonight, the gas taxes, and you can grab that through the ABC Listen app if you'd like to listen that way. Listen app's terrific, by the way, for all our podcasts as well. Last night, for example, we had a very informative chat about alcohol and drinking habits, particularly for midlife women around 50 or beyond. We spoke with Associate Professor Belinda Lanay of Torrens University and the delightfully named Dr. Paul McCartney from the Victorian Department of Health.
3: What we found shone a light on the ways that alcohol was used by women to manage uncertainty generally. Women that we surveyed reported drinking more to manage anxiety and sort of depressive feelings.
4: And one of the things we've been talking about here over and over, Philip, is this the idea of using alcohol to manage stress. But I think we need to be really clear that people can very easily get into a trap in relation to this, in that one drink, even one drink a week, can lead to increased stress the following day. So increased cortisol levels, which causes an increased feeling of stress and anxiety, leading to people feeling like they need that another drink.
2: Well, if you like, you could pour yourself a drink and have a listen to the podcast and see whether the statements make much sense to you. It was an interesting conversation. Coming up in the first hour tonight, gas and tax and trickery. Let me read you the opening paragraph from a new book titled More Fool Me, How the Gas Industry Has Tricked Australia. When the price of oil surges, the Saudis feel rich, and when the price of gas surges, the Norwegians and the Qataris feel rich. But when prices of oil, gas and coal surge, Australians experience an energy crisis. Households struggle with higher prices for petrol, electricity and gas, and the Reserve Bank responds with higher interest rates, putting more pressure on family budgets. Welcome to the topsy-turvy world of Australian energy policy, where we can apparently afford to give more than half of the gas we export away pretty much for free, and where the government collects more than, it's said by some, the beer excise and hex payments than what we get from our so-called petroleum resource rent tax. They're the words of the Australia Institute's Richard Dennis. He'll be with us in our first hour to discuss energy policy and how and why we got ourselves into this mess and why we don't tax gas properly. I'd love you to join that conversation as well. 1300 800 222 is the number. My text line, as you remember, 0467 0467 922 702. Nightlife news breakdown led tonight by Greg Jericho. We're going to talk about the interest rates decision today. Reserve Bank basically leaving rates on hold. Some predictions of the ANZ Bank about falling house prices too. Sparked some interest, so we'll have a chat about that. Michael Adams, creator and host of the Forgotten Australia Post podcast, will join us tonight with a story, given that it's official census night tonight, with a story from the very first census taken back in 2011. And guess what? There was a murder, I know. He'll recount it as well as telling the story of the famous Sarah Quads, the quadruplets, born in 1950. The four live baby, alive and healthy babies, were national sensations when they made their appearance at a time when multiple natural births were extremely rare. Their arrival in the New South Wales town of Bellingen was huge national and indeed global news.
1: Four quads, four doctors. The births extend over 50 hours, an anxious and desperate ordeal. The gallant Betty Sara, an English girl, was a war bride and a WAF during the war. In this picture, she's nursing quad number two, a boy to be named Philip. Naturally, the care of the quadruplets has become a public responsibility and charge of Bellingen. Food, accommodation, future welfare will be provided for the young Sara family, who are famous Australians already. And here the happy husband visits his wife. He met her in London way back in 1945. There is an elder son, so now they are seven.
2: I think they're still alive. I think they're still with us. They're in their mid-70s now, but I think they're still with us. 1-300-800-222 is the number. Michael in for our second hour with those stories. Then we're going to chat with Peter Marks, software developer and tech commentator from Access Informatics. Do you remember the other night when we were playing the Mighty Challenge when we were talking about those AI glasses? There's a lot of concern about privacy issues here as more people wear cameras and AI assistants on their faces. So we'll talk about that and also the new phones that are due out next month as well. So we'll have a chat about that. And in our issue of the day, as I said, let's have a chat about the census, or there might be something else you want to talk about too. As you know, everything is on the cards here on the program. So I hope you can join us. 1-300-800-222 is the number if you would like to grab a line and be part of the program. I would love you to be part of it.
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2: Well, now to the big elephant in the room for many Australians when it comes to the nation's energy policy. Why is it that Australia is one of the world's largest exporters of gas, but very little tax is paid by the multinational companies that export Australian gas, and we apparently get nowhere near the returns in taxation that other exporters get? I mean, how do we get ourselves into this situation? How is it that despite exporting huge quantities of gas, Australian consumers then have to put up with stories of shortages of gas? How can we have a shortage of gas in this country with domestic energy prices comparatively high? And what would a more credible gas policy, indeed energy policy, look like? It's a challenge that Richard Dennis, economist and co-chief executive of the Australian Institute, has long pondered. And he makes some pretty strong arguments about what should change in his strongly worded little book, More Fool Me, How the Gas Industry Tricked Australia. He joins us tonight. Richard, good evening to you. Welcome to Nightlife.
6: Good evening. Thanks for having me on.
2: It's good to have you with us as well. This is one of those issues, isn't it, where it's a bit like gambling advertising reform, where the majority of the country seems to be in favour of one thing and the government doesn't seem to want to go there. But it is puzzling to many Australians that we think we're one of the world's greatest gas exporters and yet we're told there's a shortage of gas in this country. That's just one of the many conundrums. Can we start with the status quo? How much gas do we export and what returns come to the government by way of tax, royalty and other returns?
6: So Australia's the third biggest fossil fuel exporter in the world. Saudi Arabia, one, Russia, two, Australia, three. We are an enormous fossil fuel export superpower. It's not quite
2: you're
6: how we see
2: ourselves. You're including coal in this, of course.
6: Yeah. Oh, absolutely, yes. Yeah. So we're major exporters of coal. We're major exporters of gas. We're trivial exporters of oil. Mm. But, yeah, we're the third biggest fossil fuel, i.e. energy exporter, in the world. And bizarrely, in Australia, we kind of tell ourselves that the benefit of exporting coal and gas is jobs. You know, someone works at the coal mine, or someone works at the gas export facility. And to be clear, you know, for the people that work at those places, their job's very important. But a quick look at the Australian Bureau of Statistics data shows you that less than 0.5% of Australians work in coal and gas. 99.5% of Australians don't work in coal and gas. So we've kind of, you know, this is quite a con. That's why I had to write a book about it. But we've sort of been trained to think that we're lucky if foreign companies will come here and build the export facilities they need to take our coal and gas away, and we're lucky if they employ some of us to take our coal and gas away. But pretty much how every other country in the world looks at it is the people taking the coal and gas or oil away, in the case of the Saudis, it's them that are lucky to get their hands on our resources, and pretty much every other country in the world makes sure that the energy exporters pay a really high price for it. So put simply, around half of the gas Australian exports was given away for free.
2: What do you mean by that?
6: I mean it literally. No royalties paid.
2: Half the gas that leaves the country?
6: Correct, and no petroleum resource rent tax paid on half the gas that leaves the country.
2: How can that be?
6: Well, because it's a democracy, and for decade after decade, our elected governments have thought this is a good deal. I'll explain it to you in a second. But to be clear, bakers pay for flour and brickies pay for bricks. Cafes pay for bread. More than half of the gas that gas exporters take from Australia and sell to people overseas, they literally got for free. Now, how can that be? I know that's a shocking thing to hear, but it's not actually controversial. No one's arguing that this isn't the case. When we pull gas out from underneath the ground, by definition, if it's coming out from under a ground, the state government owns it. Same is true for coal, same is true for gold. You know, any resource, iron ore, you can picture, if it's under the ground, state governments own it. And when it comes to gas in Australia, when we pull gas up out from the ground, state governments charge a royalty on the gas. Mm-hmm. But when you picture those giant offshore oil rigs, and the key word here is offshore, if they're in the water, then that's Commonwealth waters. The Commonwealth government owns the resources under our seas. And while the state governments have simple and, you know, more or less effective royalty schemes for iron ore and gold and coal, the Commonwealth decided to do something far fancier, far more complicated, far more clever than those silly state governments. And the Commonwealth decided it wouldn't put a simple royalty on our gas, so that every time, you know, some gas came out of the ground, it was paid for. Our very, very clever people at Treasury and the very, very clever people in our Parliament decided to have something called the Petroleum Resource Rent Tax instead, which is a lawyer's picnic, an accountant's picnic, and we live in a country that is one of the world's largest gas exporters, and the Commonwealth government, according to the Commonwealth budget papers, gets more revenue from beer excise and HECSRA payments than it does from our terribly badly designed petroleum resource rent.
2: How does this happen though? I mean, what's the, presumably, is this an accident or is it by design? How did we get here where you say half the gas that leaves this country doesn't pay any petroleum resource rent tax?
6: Yeah, and I'm relying on data from the Australian Tax Office. I'm relying on data from the Australian Bureau of Statistics.
2: Does it pay any other form of tax?
6: Yeah, pays company tax. Builders pay company tax. Bakers pay company tax.
2: The gas companies are paying corporate tax.
6: Indeed, they are. This is the point. Everyone pays company tax, but before a builder pays company tax, they have to pay for their raw materials. Mm. Before a restaurant pays company tax, they have to pay for their ingredients. What is unique in Australia, indeed in the world, is that we've decided to say, look, we'll just give you the gas. All right, here you go. No need to pay a royalty. And we've designed a petroleum resource rent tax you don't have to pay. Yes, they do pay company tax on the profits they make, But, you know, for example, plucky little startup you might have heard of, Chevron, one year Chevron paid $30 in company tax.
2: This is because they were writing off all the costs of developing projects.
6: Right.
2: But this is the just point.
6: In other countries, you'd never say, "Oh, your accountants are good." No, that's fine. You take the gas.
2: Just in contrast, you would say, for example, in Queensland, where there's a massive coal industry, you would say, look, the coal that's dug up is subject to a state royalty.
6: Correct.
2: But the coal company that digs the coal up is also subject to corporate tax.
6: Correct. So, and but whether it

0: makes a profit. This is the key point. Whether it makes a profit or not, it pays for the coal. And that's
1: but the
0: what
1: gas company, you're saying
0: is.
1: The gas companies don't.
0: That's what I'm saying. That's the way it works in Australia. That's the laws that we've made for ourselves.
1: How on earth did we get here? Well, what's the? Well, we'll get to you know what you and others think ought to be done about it. But you know, I think most people would think, well, hang on, were there buffoons running this scheme? How did we get here?
0: Well, there's a hint in the name. It's the Petroleum Resource Rent Tax, the PRRT. So we invented this tax back in the 70s. When we were thinking about how to tax oil, which was getting turned into petrol out of Bass Strait. So the idea of the PRRT goes back to the 70s, but it was invented for a production process, a mining process, that you know suited the petroleum industry at the time. I think one of the biggest mistakes was that when Australia started to export large amounts of gas, which was not that long ago, it's only back in 2015. You know, we can talk about what the Australian economy would look like without gas exports. Well, pretty much the answer is 2014. We know what it looked like. But really, the gas export industry ramped up in Australia very rapidly around 2015, 2016. And the biggest mistake we made was to say, oh, you know how we've got that 1970s design petroleum tax? Well, you know, gas is a bit like petroleum. Why don't we use that? And the consequence of that decision is costing Australians tens of billions of dollars a year.
1: Is this because that the tax is able to be written off against the development costs of the projects themselves, which are, as everybody knows, massively expensive?
0: Yes, but...
1: So is that what's going on?
0: Well, it is, but the design of the petroleum resource rent tax is such that it's not just the cost of the upfront costs of the oil rig. The petroleum resource rent tax has, and now we're into the complex stuff that the gas industry loves, but hey, it's late night, so why not? These costs are carried forward.
1: Yeah.
0: With very high interest rates.
1: I mean, but to some degree, this is reasonable, isn't it? I mean, the costs of developing a project have to be treated in a tax sense in some way, don't they?
0: Yeah, but to be crystal clear, the way that we account for the cost of the oil rig, for example.
1: The gas rig, you mean?
0: The gas rig, yeah. Oil rig, same regime, remember?
1: Yeah.
0: The way we account for that when we're calculating the company tax is quite different, radically different, from the way we account for that when we are, when we're calculating the amount of petroleum resource rent tax. But like, this is the point. We can keep doing it this way if we want. We really can. Norway doesn't do it like this. Qatar doesn't do it like this. No one else does it like this.
1: But they're different, aren't they? I mean, I've heard this argument, and when you dig into it a bit, Norway is different. I mean, Norway doesn't sit back. Norway invests in these projects themselves, and same with Qatar. They're a partner in these projects, whereas Australia is not. We're not partners in these projects, are we?
0: Yes, we are.
1: Not in the sense of taking any development risk on it.
0: Well, let's be clear. Australia is one of the world's largest gas exporters.
1: Mm-hmm.
0: We just don't manage to collect much tax. Now, what you're saying is maybe that's fine, and I agree, maybe it's fine. I think maybe it highlights that Australians have been conned out of tens of billions of dollars.
1: I suppose I'm not really saying that. I suppose I'm trying to dig down as to why we've got this situation.
0: Because we're happy with it, because our Prime Minister is happy with it, because the previous Prime Minister is happy with it. But let me just push back on this point that we don't invest our own money in this. According to the West Australian Treasury, West Australian taxpayers have invested more than $8 billion in the Northwest Shelf, in the Northwest Shelf gas project.
1: Mm-hmm.
0: That's West Australian Treasury's estimate, not Richard's estimate.

0: billion. But do you know what? How many shares we've got in the North West Shelf Gas Project? None. We put the money in.
1: You mean money in terms of infrastructure or what?
0: $8 billion, according to Western Australia.
1: To
0: build some of the necessary infrastructure.
1: Right, okay, yeah.
0: To buy the early gas that came from the project at inflated prices.
1: Mm.
0: Like taxpayers literally promised to pay extra for the gas. $8 billion. One of the first things the Albanese government did after getting elected in 2022 was commit $1.5 billion to the Middle Arm gas project in Darwin. No shares, no equity. So this idea that, oh, but Norway put cash in and they own shares in the company, that's why they're doing well. We've put enormous amounts of cash in. It's just we literally handed it over. Now, that's fine. It's a democracy. We can give money to the NRL. We can give money to anyone we want. We, in Australia, have chosen to give it to the gas industry.
1: So the issue here is with the petroleum resources rent tax. I mean, it's not the case with all gas. For example, in Queensland, a lot of gas is exploited and mined on land. Though that is subject to a Queensland royalty, surely.
0: Correct. That's literally what I said before. So we know how to impose a royalty.
1: Mm.
0: What we've chosen not to do is have any royalty regime on more than
1: what was the thinking behind this? Why did the federal government decide that a royalty regime was not the way to go in relation to gas mining?
0: Well, I mean, you know, really, you'd have to ask successive governments. And, you know, Malcolm Turnbull, when he was Prime Minister, shared my concern. Indeed, he initiated an inquiry in 2016 into why the petroleum resource rent tax was collecting almost no money. So that was a Liberal government. But the Treasury officials that ran the inquiry reported back, no, it's working as intended. And this is the point. It's a democracy. Like we chop down trees and give them away for free. We used to let people kill all the whales. Like we can give our resources away for free if we want to. Successive governments have been content with the fact that even though we export about the same amount of gas as Qatar, they collect five times more revenue.
1: How much of Australia's gas is from offshore resources as compared to onshore resources?
0: Oh, the vast majority is offshore.
1: Yeah.
0: And, of course, we export far more gas than we could possibly use. Nearly 80% of all the gas produced in Australia is exported. But look, again, you know, I share your fascination with how could this be.
1: Mm.
0: But, you know, as you said in the introduction, you know, most people would like to see restrictions on gambling. We don't get them. Most people would like to see restrictions on junk food advertising. We don't get them. The gas industry is making tens of billions of dollars a year off the gas we give them. Their executives work hard to make sure that our parliament, the media, indeed, you know, people going to museums or children at the Surf Lifesaver Club are having warm thoughts about the gas industry. But what we can't look away from, and, you know, all of the numbers I've used tonight come from government sources.
1: Sure.
0: What we can't look away from is the fact that according to the Commonwealth Bank, the Commonwealth budget papers, beer excise contributes far more revenue each year than the price the Commonwealth gets for selling its gas.
1: I know this has been contested.
0: It's not contested. I'm sorry, it is not contested. It is not contested. The petroleum resource rent tax is the revenue that the Commonwealth gets for selling its gas. What the gas industry do is say, oh, but we pay company tax. It's like, well, no one's ever suggested they don't pay company tax. But the reason they pay company tax, some of them, Impex hasn't

0: paid much company tax. Chevron hasn't paid much company tax. The reason some people in the gas industry pay company tax is it is hard to imagine not being able to make a profit selling gas that you got for free.
1: All right, Richard Dennis is with us. We're talking about Australia's gas export industry and why we seem to so get so little return for offshore mined gas under the petroleum resource rent tax than other countries seem to achieve. How did we get here? You might have some questions too. 1300 800 222. Lines are free. 1300 800 222. You can text questions, of course, as well on 0467 922 702.
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1: You and a number of voices, Richard Dennis is my guest tonight, have called for a 25% tax on gas exports. And David Pocock's been keen on this as well. Your research shows that voters are overwhelmingly in support of it. And on the numbers I've seen, people are. People think, well, yes, that sounds sensible. Tell me how this would work and what's the background to it? Why the figure of 25%?
0: Yeah, so the ACTU first floated the idea of a 25% tax on gas exports. The ACTU obviously represents, most of the trade unions in Australia, and including the trade unions that represent offshore oil rig workers and coal miners and everybody else. So the specific idea of a 25% tax comes from the ACTU, but since they've called for that, and interestingly, the Prime Minister often dismisses it and says it's all just myself and the Australia Institute, which is flattering but not true. Sometimes he dismisses it as a social media campaign, which seems odd given it's the affiliated unions of the ACTU. But how it would work, and this is why the gas industry really don't like it, how a gas export tax would work is quite simple. And simple's the key here, because the petroleum resource rent tax is very complicated.
1: And, because it allows you to write off development costs against the tax you would pay.
0: Not just write off. Let's be clear. Everyone's entitled to deduct the costs of production.
1: Yeah.
0: It's the way that those costs are exaggerated.
1: But if the project costs you $5 billion to get going, you're allowed to write some of those costs off against PART receipts. Is that it?
0: It is. But choosing my words very carefully, if you'd spent $5 billion, you might be deducting $10 billion or $15 billion against future PRRT. That's the design feature. This is the complexity that the gas industry loves. So how a simple gas export tax works is that all you need to do is know what was the value of the exports, and then all you need to do is multiply it by 0.25, and that gets you 25%. So you don't, no matter how many accountants they employ, no matter how many lawyers they employ, they won't be able to avoid paying export tax unless they do one thing, and this is really important. This is why a gas export tax is such a good idea. The only way to avoid a gas export tax would be to not export the gas. It would be to sell it to Australian consumers. And for years, we've been told, bizarrely, that even though we're one of the world's largest gas exporters, we've been told that there's a shortage of gas in Australia. Now, there was never a shortage of gas.
1: No, this is one of the most bizarre stories that I think I've had to endure as a broadcaster too, this idea that there is a shortage of gas. There is no shortage of gas.
0: Well, that's true, except that 2 years ago the gas industry was saying there was. 2 years ago,
1: yeah, but that's because we're sending it offshore. That's all.
0: Well, that's right, but it was never a shortage. It was just a shortage for us because cynically but cleverly they were using this fabricated shortage of gas to say, oh, well, you better approve all the other gas projects in a hurry. If you want some gas, you better say yes to all the other things we want to build. In fact, why don't you subsidize their construction for us? But let's go back to how the gas export

0: Axe works, it's simply 25% of the revenue of the amount exported. If the gas industry doesn't want to pay that, great, it can supply it to Australians. But guess what happens when the gas industry starts to supply gas to Australians instead of selling it to Japan or Korea?
1: Price goes down.
0: Price goes down. So imagine that. Imagine if we put a 25% gas export tax in, we could collect $17 billion a year, $350 million a week in revenue, and we would once and for all finish off this nonsense of a shortage of gas, and we would push down the price of gas for Australian households and Australian
1: So the
0: industries.
1: 25% would make gas exports more expensive.
0: No, this is the
1: Why?
0: beautiful thing. Oh,
1: Why?
0: well, okay, I'm about to answer. The gas industry sells the gas for the highest price it can get. This is how commodity
1: Well,
0: markets
1: a
0: work.
1: lot of it's under fixed contracts, though, isn't it? They're long-term fixed contracts. It's not all sold on the spot market.
0: I'll just repeat myself. The gas industry sells the gas for the highest price it can get. And the price it can get is set by the world market. It might choose to sell some of its gas on a 5-year contract. It might choose to sell some of its gas on a 5-month contract.
1: That's the case with the contracts with Japan, isn't it? I mean, these are fairly long-term contracts.
0: I'll just finish explaining how it
1: Okay.
0: works. So the gas industry will sell the gas for the highest price it can get, maybe on a 5-year contract, maybe on a 5-month contract, maybe on the spot market. But always answering the question, what's the highest price I can get? The reason that sometimes they sell on contract is they like the certainty that, okay, I'll lock in a particular price because the spot price wobbles around. But to be crystal clear, the gas industry are not looking. The gas industry never ask what did it cost us to make the gas. They're always looking at what someone overseas is willing to pay for the gas. So the gas is all sold at the world price. And there's a spot world price and there's a contract world price, but the gas industry are always selling at the world price. And if you were a gas executive and you could sell your gas for a higher price, you'd be selling it for a higher price. That's your job. So when we put a tax on gas exports, the gas industry can't jack up the price of the gas because they're already selling it for the highest price they can get it for. The very reason that the gas industry doesn't like the idea of a gas export tax is that they know they can't pass it on to the Japanese consumers. They know they can't pass it on to the Korean consumers. They know that the gas tax will be paid for by them, the gas export companies. Now, the simple proof of this is that Norwegian gas doesn't sell at some sort of premium. Qatari gas doesn't sell at some sort of premium. All of the gas from high-tax countries and low-tax countries is selling at the world price. And
1: But hang
0: yes,
1: on.
0: you're right, there is a 5-year contract world price. And yes, there is a 5-month contract world
1: Yeah.
0: price. But Norwegian gas is not selling at a premium because it's got a tax on
1: I'm
0: it.
1: not getting into you. I'm just trying to understand it. But hang on. We sell gas to Japan, which we're then importing back into the country. We're currently building import terminals to import the gas that we sent there back again. So we must have sold it more cheaply than it could have been sold here. Otherwise, it makes no sense.
0: Well, no, it does make sense because the gas industry are very, very good at not paying tax. Very, very good at not paying tax. Now, you might know that let's talk about a tech company like Apple or Google. Their big Australian operations generate lots of revenue in Australia, but just unfortunately, they don't make any profit here in Australia because, as luck would have it, while Google Australia might take in $10 billion a year in ad revenue, by the time Google Australia pays a high fee to Google Ireland to rent Google Ireland's intellectual property, it turns out all the profit here in Australia has vanished. And

0: tax, Japan, the Japanese government, makes more money on its gas import tax than the Australian government makes on our PRRT, our gas export tax. So well done, Japan. But yeah, you know, these.
1: But
0: apparently everything's fine.
1: Sorry, maybe I'm dense about this, but I still don't get why you would export gas to Japan, which could then be imported back into Australia and sold at a profit. You've had to have sold it to Japan at a lower price. Why not simply sell it in Australia?
0: Yeah, good question. No one thinks that's a good idea. To be clear, only a tiny, tiny amount of gas will be imported back into Australia. And, you know, if and when that happens, it really just reflects the absurdity of the industry that we've allowed to develop in Australia. But again, I just assure you, the gas industry love it when we talk about how complicated it is.
1: It's a very timely issue. Just today in Parliament, the Liberal MP Andrew Hastie, seen by many as a possible leader of the opposition down the track, made a statement about the coalition's ambitions as an alternative government.
2: We will bring on cheaper power. We will scrap net zero. We'll unlock coal, gas and uranium. And we'll turn Australia into an energy superpower.
1: Yeah, he went on to outline coalition policy ideas as to migration, housing and the like, and then how this vision might be funded.
2: Finally, we will put Australians first. We will build a strong Australia using profits from the gas and resources sector to build more ports, more roads, power plants and water assets. That's our plan to fix the economy and protect the Australian way of life.
1: Yeah. Well, it sounds like he's on board, doesn't it, Richard?
0: He is on board. And he said on Insiders about 6 months ago that he supports a gas export tax. Clive Palmer, in those big yellow ads that you can't escape, he supports a gas export tax. Pauline Hanson has proposed a gas export tax, nowhere near as ambitious as the simple 25% tax I described before, but politically and rhetorically, Pauline Hanson's there. And again, this is the rest of the world's laughing at us, right? You know, the Norway, Qatar, Saudi Arabia, Brunei, everybody else knows how to get money out of this. And this is clearly not a left-wing or a right-wing issue. This is a national sovereignty issue. This is an economic development issue. As I tried to say at the beginning, it's trying to answer your first question, like, we've fallen for the mirrors and beads. We've settled for, we need investment. There'll be jobs welding up the gas export facility. Aren't we lucky that we got to weld up the gas export facility? Aren't we lucky that 1,000 people spent a year or two welding that up? Sure, we didn't, make any money after the gas started leaving the country. And to be clear, after we started exporting gas, so again, 2015, the wholesale price of gas tripled. Australians are paying three times more now for gas than they were before we used to export it. That wasn't an accident. That was the plan. And by the way, when gas prices go up, electricity prices go up.
1: They do.
0: So here we are. This is the incredible self-inflicted wound, but we did get some welding jobs there for a couple of years. Lucky us.
1: Paul from Alambie Heights. Sorry, Paul, you've been waiting on there. Hello.
3: Yeah, hi, Philip and Richard, isn't it?
1: Richard, yeah.
3: Yeah. Thanks, Richard, for your ongoing advocacy about this issue. Look, I'm a lucky guy. I've got a lot of friends, and every friend I've got, whether they're on the left or the right or the middle, think that this is a crazy situation, and I don't know anyone who thinks we should not be taxing multinationals for exporting our gas. And I'm just flabbergasted that both our Labor and Liberal parties are so absolutely spineless on this issue. And I'm just trying to get my head around why. I'm kind of partly befuddled and partly furious about it. What's Richard's theory about why they're so intransigent on this issue?
1: Yeah, that's a good question. I asked at the beginning. Richard, you said they just because they are. I mean,
0: there's two ways to answer the question. The first one is, my thesis is the whole essay is about how we got conned, and I go into the history of the con artist and the con man, and where do these terms come from? And in 1850,

0: 1940s New York, a guy called William Thompson became notorious for walking up to rich white men on the street and saying to them, "You look like a confident person. You look like a good judge of character. Do you trust me? Do you trust me? Why don't you give me your watch and I will return it to you precisely here, precisely this time tomorrow?" And a lot of rich men with nice watches impressed the people around them by saying, "Yes, I am a good judge of character and you look like a fine young man, so here is my watch. I'll see you here tomorrow." And spoiler alert, he never came back with the watch. Mm. Well, in Australia, the very clever people who designed the petroleum resource rent tax, who work at Treasury and work at finance, and the very clever ministers of resources that cut the ribbons on these enormous projects and told everybody how much tax they were going to pay, they're still telling us that we're about to get our watch back. Like, if you listen to the Prime Minister, he says, "Oh, you just wait. You just wait. The petroleum resource rent tax, it's going to kick in soon and the revenues are going to go up soon." Well, his own budget papers show that's not true. And the Australian Tax Office, back to the complexity we were talking about before, I try not to, but here we are again. According to the Australian Tax Office, petroleum resource rent tax collections are about to start to decline because, drum roll please, these projects are coming to the end of their life and all of the decommissioning costs are deductible against the PRRT as well.
1: Yeah, here we go again.
0: So, you know, we never got there. The watch is never coming back to us. So to answer your caller's question, one of the reasons is that no one wants to admit that they got dudded, just like someone who got, you know, scammed on a on a dating scam, just because, like, when someone got scammed by a, you know, an email,
1: have we missed the boat?
0: No, that's the next trick, is for us all to feel guilty. Like, every week we delay introducing a gas tax, we are giving away $350 million. And by the way, we're about to make the same mistakes with rare earths. We're about to make the same mistakes with critical minerals. Mm. So, no, it is way not too late. Is the second best time to have done it.
1: What do you make of the argument, of the sovereign risk argument? Then this is, yes, a lot. A lot of these big projects, the Northwest Shelf in particular, were financed, of course, necessarily with foreign capital, Chinese capital, Japanese capital.
0: Taxpayer capital. Yes, West Australian Treasury, $8 billion.
1: That's
0: true. We were the major investors.
1: But in return, they wanted an agreed price for the gas. And if you're suddenly going to change that, then Australia suddenly becomes a dodgy place to do business. That's the argument. I'm not saying I'm subscribing to it, but that's the argument. What do you say to that?
0: Oh, that's the argument they make. And you know, if I was getting paid a couple of $1 million a year to maximise the profits of the gas industry, that's one of the arguments I'd make too. But what we know in Australia is that rules change all the time. The government just changed the tax regime for investment properties. That's not sovereign risk. You know, we're told in Australia all the time that, oh, our taxes are already too high. If we don't cut our taxes, people won't come and invest here. Yet at the same time, there's so much AI data center investment flooding into Australia that it's going to cause so much harm. So, yeah, if I was getting paid millions of dollars a year to maximise the profit of a foreign company, I'd tell Australia, you've got no right to charge us a price for our gas. But that's not sovereign risk. Sovereign risk does exist. Sovereign risk refers to when countries step in and say, you know, that personal property of yours, well, I'm going to take that off you. No one's suggesting that. I'm not suggesting any contracts get ripped up. And I tell you what, when the oil and gas industry were looking at their forecasts in 2019, they weren't anticipating Putin invading Russia and the price of gas doubling and their profits tripling. So this idea that all the upside is theirs but we can't grab any for ourselves, it's very convenient for them. But no, that's not sovereign risk. That's us being suckers.
1: If the issue is as plain as you say, what's stopping governments doing it? The government's standing between a politician and a bag of money is a dangerous place to be normally.

0: Oh, I disagree.
1: In whose thrall are they?
0: Well, I think Labor are scared. I think
1: scared of what?
0: Well, you know, they did actually, to their credit, try to tax the mining and resources industry back in 2010. Now, I don't think they did a terribly good job of it. It was a long time ago, but Anthony Albanese was there and so were some of them. Look, I'm just trying to answer your question about why them. I don't know. You really should ask them. But what I think is going on is that Labor have played this game before. They got their fingers burned. But also strategically, both Labor and the Coalition have been kind of looking at each other across the room for years, thinking, well, there's a lot of money on the table, but if I'm the first one to grab for it, the gas industry is going to whack me and the opposition's going to whack me. So, you know what? I think I might not be the first one to go for it. So, unfortunately, there's been a bit of, you know, politics we've been divided changed. Exactly.
1: Politics have changed, though, hasn't bet. It? That was 16 years ago. The opposition now, it would seem, if you look at the polls, is One Nation. They're on board with the gas tax, aren't they?
0: They're on board with a gas tax, not the one I've proposed. Look, you're spot on. And look, if I were, and I've put this very directly to, you know, senior people in the government, it's up to them to decide which fights they want to have. But I think the most likely scenario, and you know, no one knows exactly what's going to happen, but I think it's quite likely that between now and the next election, the Liberals will replace Angus Taylor with Andrew Hastie. And as you said, Andrew Hastie is already on board for this. Right. So what I would say to Labor or whoever's in government, do this because every week you put it off is $350 million we'll never get back. We only get to export our gas once. We only get to tax it once. And every week we delay an export tax, it's $350 million. But what I've made clear to Labor, it's their job. They're in government. I'm not. I just run a think tank. I think if they don't grasp this nettle, if they don't seize this opportunity, they run the very real risk that the Liberals or One Nation will be pushing this. And I think that everyone will find that that is a very popular idea. Our polling shows that 75-80% support, just as strong amongst One Nation voters as it is amongst Green voters. I think, you know, if Labor want to be bold, then they could collect $17 billion, they could make childcare free, they could put dental care into Medicare, they could reduce the cost of living by actually doing what they do in Norway and giving people things for free. In Norway, they tax gas and give their kids free education. In Australia, we give it away and charge our kids $50,000 for a degree. So Labor could solve some big problems, or the Liberals or One Nation can make the same promise. And, hey, that's how democracy works.
1: In Parliament today, Elizabeth Watson-Brown asked this question of the Prime Minister.
2: At the recent Labor National Conference, ordinary Labor members and Labor MPs pushed to hold a vote in support of a 25% tax on gas exports. Given that around 70% of Australians and now your own members support a gas tax, will you listen to everyday Australians instead of the gas lobby and implement a minimum 25% tax on gas exports?
3: Anthony Albanese.
4: For her question. But I am somewhat surprised at getting a question from a member of a political party who not only have secret conferences, had a leadership ballot in this building a few years ago where we only found out that there was an attempted coup many months later.
1: And so it went on. He was criticising Green's party processes, but he doesn't say the words gas or tax at all when he went on with his answer.
0: No, he doesn't. And again, you know, the ACTU National Executive formally have adopted this position. The ACTU have been pretty successful in getting the ALP to adopt their policies in this term. Obviously, you've got backbenchers like Ed Husic, who are very loud in support of this, and there's support from across the political spectrum. Look, it's up to the Prime Minister. He spent 2.5 years telling people that he wouldn't change the Stage 3 tax cuts, and then he changed them in the lead up to the election. I think that's a likely timing for him with this. But my point about Andrew Hastie is, you know, he might get beaten to the punch, and rather than leading, rather than saying, look, I'm going to do this once in a generation, once in a century opportunity, and I'm going to, you know, spend the money in ways that, that he thinks Labor should spend
1: it. Are you going to give Anthony Albanese some slack in the current Strait of Hormuz crisis where there are liquid fuel supplies, which Australia obviously needs, and all of it comes in ships from overseas? He's had to trail his coat around Asia, shoring up promises of supply, which has so far been quite successful. Do you think he's thinking, well, is this the right time to be imposing a new gas tax?
0: No, I've got some pretty strong views on this. New Zealand doesn't export any gas and it hasn't run out of diesel. Fiji doesn't export any gas and it hasn't run out of diesel. Indeed, most of the world's countries don't export gas. And guess what? Everyone's paying a higher price. We're just paying the world price for diesel now. This idea that Australia owes it to the gas industry that the diesel kept showing up here is absolutely absurd. Let's go back to sovereign risk. Are we actually suggesting that the Prime Minister schlepped around Asia, knocked on another Prime Minister's door and said, I will make Chevron and INPEX send their gas to you if you will promise to send diesel to me? Remember, these are private contracts for the gas. Australia doesn't export any gas. Let me choose my words carefully here. Australia doesn't export any gas. INPEX exports gas. Chevron exports gas. BP and Shell export gas. So this idea that somehow some contra deal was done makes a lie of all of this nonsense about sovereign risk. And are we suggesting that the New Zealand Prime Minister was threatening to block yogurt exports? How come New Zealand's got no, literally, how come they didn't run out of diesel? Our politics is so captured by the gas industry that we're actually giving the gas industry praise for us paying higher prices for diesel.
1: We're going to have to wind it up, Richard. It's been fascinating, and I think many people are probably scratching their heads in the way that you have scratched yours, but I appreciate you for setting it out. Thank you.
0: No worries. Thank you.
1: Richard Dennis is the co-chief executive of the Australia Institute, and his latest book is called More Fool Me, How the Gas Industry Tricked Australia. There's food for thought there. We'll put it up as a podcast later. Here's the latest news now.
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6: ABC News with David Rollins. The UN Office for the Coordination of Humanitarian Affairs says it expects the death toll caused by Colombia's powerful earthquake to rise. More than 130 people are known to have died, while hundreds remain missing, buried under the rubble of collapsed buildings. Health facilities and essential services are also in need of urgent repair across the country. UN spokesperson Jens Lerke says 24 medical facilities have been impacted.
7: The official reports also indicate that there are now limited access to essential services such as electricity, water supply, healthcare and connectivity in various cities.
6: The Reserve Bank has kept its official interest rate steady at 4.35% in its policy meeting this afternoon. Jasper Wells has the details.
8: RBA Governor Michelle Bullock has not ruled out future hikes to the interest rate later this year. The Reserve Bank has lifted rates three times this year to battle inflation and said it takes time to see the impact on prices. Skyrocketing petrol costs from the war in the Middle East pushed up already high prices in Australia's economy, but consumer prices have shown recent signs of easing. Ms. Bullock said the board did not discuss the option of a rates cut today. They'll be meeting again in September.
6: A corruption probe has heard a former Liberal Party operative defend a document to discredit former New South Wales Minister David Elliott. Chantelle Alcoury has the story.
9: Lobbyist Jeremy Greenwood has told the ICAC he commissioned a so-called David Elliott shit sheet to defend his business interests rather than target Mr. Elliott politically. It included a claim about an alleged extramarital affair, but Mr. Greenwood says he didn't believe the allegation was true. Mr. Elliott has also rejected the suggestion when the document was mentioned earlier in the inquiry. Mr. Greenwood says he also received a photograph of Mr. Elliott arriving home, which he says he intended to use to suggest misconduct. The photo was supplied by a former Labor councillor and lawyer for fugitive developer John Nassif, a person of interest in the inquiry.
6: Australians are being urged to complete the census, with demographers stressing that the data shapes far more than a national headcount. The five-yearly survey helps governments plan everything from roads and public transport to schools, hospitals and other essential services. Australian National University demographer Dr. Liz Allen says the information collected is also subject to some of the country's strongest cybersecurity protections.
10: The ABS has done a lot of work with a range of specialists in this regard to ensure that the systems are functionally ready to go and are able to withstand any problems.
6: Researchers say they're hopeful the Great Barrier Reef can recover from recent bleaching over the long term. The Australian Institute of Marine Science has found that coral cover across two of the Great Barrier Reef's three regions has increased in the past 12 months. The Institute's Dr. Danny Ceccarelli says heat waves in recent years have had a big impact.
11: It is good news. It's true this year that the corals had a little bit of relief. And that's actually just because a monsoon came in, which brought lots of wind and rain and cloud that cooled down the waters of the reef.
6: Mediation efforts are underway in a remote central desert community after police were called to reports of people fighting. Rio Davis reports.
12: Northern Territory police received multiple calls from the town of Larambra, 200 kilometres northwest of Alice Springs yesterday morning, where two groups were reportedly fighting, some armed with weapons. Police allege a gun was fired in the air at one point during the disturbance, as well as seizing a bow and arrows. When officers from surrounding towns arrived, the fighting had stopped, but they found three injured people, all of whom were treated at the local clinic before being taken to Alice Springs Hospital. They say additional police resources will remain in town to keep the peace and to support mediation.
6: To sport, and Fremantle AFL forward Jai Amos says he's focused on bouncing back from last weekend's loss to Melbourne at the MCG. Last Saturday, Amos, along with fellow forward Josh Tracy, became the first Dockers to kick 50 goals in a season since Matthew Pavlich did so in 2012. Amos says he's intent on kicking more during Friday's match against the Adelaide Crows in Perth.
13: We want to win every week and we want to improve our footy every week because we know we're not the finished product yet and we're still building to our best footy. So that gives us the confidence that we can go out there and, yeah.
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1: Now the weather for Wednesday, the 12th of August. A partly cloudy day with the slight chance of a shower, most likely at night. A low of 2 and a top of 13. Thursday, morning frost, partly cloudy and 15. Friday, morning frost, partly cloudy and 16. The weekend, cloudy and 15 on Saturday. Sunday, frost, possible shower and 14. ABC News.

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2: Yes, well, hello, and how are you? Philip Clark with you on ABC Local Radio. This is Nightlife. We are right around the country, everywhere, including right through the Pacific with Radio Australia. Hello, Port Moresby, 6 past 11, Honiara, Port Vila, 6 past midnight, Tuvalu, Fiji and Kiribati, 6 past 1. It's 6 past 11 Eastern, 6 past 9 in WA, 24 to 11 in South Australia and the Northern Territory. As we kick off this second hour, I'll put that interesting conversation. Thank you to people who have texted in saying thanks for the interview with Richard Dennis. Yeah. Well, there you are. I mean, that's the argument in favour, and it might be hard in many respects to push back against it. I don't know what you thought about that, but certainly food for thought. Well, we'll put it up as a podcast. It'll be up there on the website. If you'd like to get access to it, we'll do that after the program's finished tonight. Dave will have that sorted. You can get access to it via the ABC Listen app. Just put Nightlife into the search bar, or just go to our website, stream it off there, or send it on abc.net.au/nightlife. All right, coming up, Greg Jericho for the Nightlife News Breakdown. Nice chat with Michael Adams about what happened on this week, mid-August, back in history. And Peter Marks with some interesting comments too on what AI is doing to the creative industries and the knowledge-gathering industries and the solutions to problems industries. And the news ain't good. More on that in this hour as well. Let's kick it all off with the Nightlife News Breakdown.
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2: Well, time for Nightlife News Breakdown. The Reserve Bank kept the official interest rate today steady at 4.35% in its policy meeting this afternoon. Now, the move was widely expected by economists amid softening inflation and higher unemployment and a cooling housing market. There were plenty of nerves before the announcement, however, as staying steady wasn't necessarily, in the eyes of economists, a lay-down measure. The RBA has lifted rates 3 times so far this year in its quest to battle inflation. Even though, as many of you know, and we've discussed here on the program, I don't think a lot of people have much faith in this policy anyway. Treasurer Jim Chalmers, though, was happy. Here he is speaking during question time this afternoon.
3: This will come as a relief to Australians with a mortgage. It is a welcome decision at a time of heightened uncertainty in the world and persistent pressures in our own economy at home as well.
2: Yes, despite, of course, the fact that he could be doing something about it himself, but as we've discussed, governments don't want to. Shadow Treasurer Tim Wilson, however, felt the government wasn't doing enough to limit the chances of future rate rises.
4: Today, Australian households may not have got an increase, but we know that the RBA continues to warn of increases into the future because of the inflation pressure the Albanese government is putting on the Reserve Bank.
2: Well, OK, no rise in rates is good news for mortgage holders, no question there. But the decision also came on a day when one of the major banks warned that new home buyers who recently purchased with deposits as little as 5% might find themselves in negative equity. I wonder how serious that is. The latest ANZ forecast is predicting considerable drops in house values. For instance, Sydney property prices seeing a peak to trough fall of 14.5%, and in Melbourne, the peak to trough fall of 12.8%, with sizable downturns in other markets too. Although what sector of house prices, of course, is important here. Leading our news breakdown tonight is Greg Jericho, economist, commentator and columnist with The Guardian. Greg, good evening to you, and welcome to Nightlife.
5: Evening, Phil. Good to be here.
2: The RBA decision, as I say, was expected, even if I think the population is generally pretty weary of these kind of Reserve Bank machinations. But the Reserve Bank Governor, Michelle Bullock's, warned further interest rate rises remain possible as the bank continues to monitor inflationary pressures. I mean, I guess that scenario is likely, isn't it?
5: Oh, look, I mean, it's, how can you put it, almost as more as likely as not as it is. I mean, the market at the moment is projecting a bit over a 50-50 chance of another rate rise this year, but that's it. You know, they're not forecasting anymore, and the inflationary pressures and the pressure to raise rates, they believe, will sort of drop off next year. So, you know, there's no certainty that there will be another rate rise. And in fact, if you're reading the tea leaves of the statement, there seemed to be a bit of a suggestion that the economy is slowing, like the Reserve Bank was expecting. In the last statement in June, it just had there were signs that it was slowing. Now they're more sure of that.
2: Mm-hmm.
5: Look, I think it's all going to come down to a couple of things. We'll have wages figures out next week, and then there'll be all looking at inflation and what's going on there. Oddly, though, they will only have one inflation figure before their next meeting. They meet on a Tuesday, and then the next inflation figures come out the next day, which is a bit weird. Mm. But, I think this could be it. But, you know, Michelle Bullock always wants to remind people that there is a chance, because I guess she really wants

0: to keep people a bit weary rather than thinking, oh, all good, let's go out and spend like mad.
1: Yeah, that's right. That's what central bankers do. This is some of Governor Bullock's explanation.
2: The arguments in favour of a hike really are the fact that inflation is still too elevated. We have got upside risks potentially if this conflict continues to go on in the Middle East. The longer it goes on, the more likely businesses are to embed cost increases into their prices, put the prices up. We have seen a bit of flow through, but we think we actually think there's a risk that there's more to come, and so we want to be alert to that. I think we're also still conscious that, as I said, the labour market, still notwithstanding that it's eased, it's still a bit tight, and there's some areas of the economy where labour shortages, and this comes out in our liaison, are still an issue. Those were the things that the board was discussing today about why we might want to be looking at an increase in interest rates. In the end, we decided to wait for a bit more information, but it's still front of mind.
1: Yeah, what's going on here, Greg? Because after all, the Reserve Bank's supposed to be looking after full employment and also the inflation rate, getting it between 2 and 3% band. But to all intents and purposes, the current employment rate's almost full employment, isn't it? I mean, 4.5%, I suppose, is almost, for practical purposes, full employment, isn't it?
0: Yeah, I mean, that's a very thorny question among economists. And
1: of course.
0: Unfortunately, the Reserve Bank takes the kind of easy way out, and they essentially think, well, whatever the unemployment rate is, it can't be full employment if inflation is above 3%. So they will say the fact that inflation is above 3% means full employment would actually be a case where there's more people unemployed, which is a very interesting definition of full employment. But Michelle Bullock, in her press conference, essentially said that unemployment needs to rise. And, you know, she seemed very comfortable with it sort of rising up to 4.7, 4.8%. She likes to make it clear she doesn't think that means people will lose jobs. It's just that it will be harder for people to find a job. I think that's a fairly tenuous definition, but especially if you happen to be one of those unemployed. But the weird thing for me is the Reserve Bank keeps talking about this tight labour market, and yet in their statement of monetary policy, which came out today, they pointed out the wages growth is remaining stable, the broader measures of labour income are easing, that the the individual contracts, which are generally more responsive to things, are slowing. So I'm like, well, okay, where's the tightness? If it was a tight labour market, we should see wages really going up, and they're not doing all.
1: Exactly. Here we are again with negative wage growth, a problem that's bedeviled the place for yonks. You know, people don't think that there's a cost of living crisis for no reason. The figures support them. Look, what's going on with house prices? The ANZ predicts house price drops. These warnings about negative equity are overblown, aren't they? The house price drops, the biggest drops are in the expensive house brigade. In fact, the very cheapest houses, prices have actually gone up.
0: Yeah, and also negative equity only matters if you need to sell your house.
1: Correct.
0: And
1: if
0: you
1: just bought it as a place to live, in a sense, it doesn't matter what it's worth.
0: No, it doesn't really. And, you know, my wife and I, we bought our first a townhouse in Cairns. We bought it in 1999. And then the early 2000s was not a good time for tourism around after 2011, the ANZAC collapse. And our house price, we had negative equity, but we weren't leaving anywhere, and house prices go up. So the negative equity, it sounds scary, but it's not like if you got negative equity, suddenly the bank's ringing the bell and saying, oh, you've got to get out. It's like, who cares? If you're not selling it, it's not an issue. It's only an issue, as we saw during the GFC, when the entire economy went bust in America and people needed to sell their
1: homes. Need to sell, exactly.
0: Yeah.
1: But also it's exaggerated, isn't it? I mean, the number of people who will be in this situation, particularly if you're buying with a 5% deposit, you're not buying an expensive house, you're buying a cheap house.
0: Yeah,
1: and cheap houses, as I say, are not actually falling. They're actually maybe, on a number of measures that I looked at, going up.
0: Yeah, I saw one report that trying to get in sort of big scare quotes that Treasury Analysis told the government that these 5% deposits would lead to higher mortgaged and loans. I'm like, well, that's the whole point of the thing, that you only needed 5%. So, look, it really should not be a worry because, as I say, anyone who took advantage of that 5% deposit, if they were doing so to sell the house in 12 months' time, well, you were an investor, you were taking a risk, and I'm not going to feel sorry for you. And I'm going to feel very happy for the people who are able to actually get a home to live in.
1: Michelle Bullock, the Reserve Bank Governor, had this to say about house prices.
2: And what you'll see is that housing prices have risen by about 50% since 2020. And yes, they've turned down. And the reason that's of interest to us is, leave aside reasons for it, but monetary policy, one of the ways it works is through housing. It works through basically dwelling price inflation, building dwellings and so on. So it does, and it impacts things like consumption as well. So there's a way in which it impacts the economy. But that isn't really the main game here for us at the moment. The main game here for us is excess capacity, tight labour market, particularly in some areas like construction, the Middle East conflict, the AI boom. These are all the things that are front of mind in terms of risks, the inflation outlook. So, yes, the board is looking at housing and looking at what's happening in that market because it might have some flow-on effects, but it's not the main game. And before anyone asks, no, the board did not discuss an interest rate cut at this meeting. It only discussed a raise and a stay.
1: Mm. Yes, it's interesting to consider Greg Jericho's my guest on the news breakdown tonight, how the house price drop might play out politically. The opposition leader, Angus Taylor, in Question Time today, said got stuck into the government for tanking the housing market. Although Anthony Albanese was unapologetic about what has gone on here.
3: What we have is creating a change in the way that the tax system operates in order to give first home buyers a fair crack. So that when last Saturday people were going along to an auction for an existing home, they were not competing against investors seeking to negatively gear the property, but they were competing against other people who wanted a roof over their head. A roof over their head. And I don't want to be a Prime Minister who leads a country that sees growing inequality, that sees the opportunity for people to get into their first home as being defined on whether mum or dad can help them.
1: Yeah, it's interesting, the politics of this. There seems to be generally reasonably broad support for the fact that everyone knows it's sort of obvious that if you're going to make housing more accessible and affordable, then prices have got to come down, don't they?
0: Yeah, it's one of the good things about this policy of dealing with negative gearing and capital gains tax that we're actually discussing house prices going down. And I think it really highlights just how poorly all the previous attempts over the last 20-odd years have been, where no one was ever then predicting, a big crash in house prices. And we saw today ANZ coming out suggesting, Sydney house prices might fall as much as 14.5% over the next 2 years, which, sounds a lot.
1: But they have gone up 50%.
0: Yeah, well, I was sort of running the numbers, and even while after that fall, they would still be 40% higher than they were in the middle of 2020. It's a case of it'd take us back to where the prices were in 2023. So that's even with these fairly quite extraordinary falls, but it just shows how, expensive the housing market is, and the fact that, even with three interest rate rises with changes to the taxation of housing, it's not like suddenly the bottom has dropped out. No. This is not a 1929 style crash. No. This is trying to restore some degree of fairness and just take that, we don't want prices going up 10, 15% each year, because that's, got us where we are today.
1: Yeah. Just quickly and finally, Greg, you've been following the debate over the National Disability Insurance Scheme reforms, the NDIS reforms. Labor's hoping to have them passed in this parliamentary fortnight. What's the state of play here?
0: Yeah, I was at the National Press Club on Monday when all the disability groups, such as

0: people with Disability Australia were debating the issue. And look, the disability community is extremely worried because these cuts are huge. We're talking, you know, about $37-38 billion over the next 4 years. I calculated that by the end of this decade, the cut will be in the order of 12% in real terms from this current financial year. And some of the cuts are pretty arbitrary and pretty brutal. And so the disability community is really trying to put the government's feet to the fire. Unfortunately, the government seems to think that this is a cut that needs to happen, even though certainly us at the Australian Institute have been arguing things like a gas tax or fuel tax credits could easily pay for it. But
1: I think there's widespread acceptance. There's a huge amount of waste and rotting in the system that needs to be cleaned up, though, isn't there?
0: Yeah, I think that, look, the disability community knows that there is some waste.
1: And they know rorting it. They know it as well.
0: Yeah, but the rorting, the government has been very clever in saying rorting and fraud. And the reality is there isn't a heck of a lot of proof of the amounts that they're talking about.
1: Really? You should listen late to late night radio when I open the lines about it. I'll tell you what, it's a horror show.
0: Oh, but the thing is there is it's not so much, it's certainly not disabled people who are doing it. It's
1: No one's suggesting that. It's the whole service industry is ripping the government off.
0: Exactly. And when you've got a system that is essentially privatised public service and social care, that's kind of what's happened. And yet the government has decided, well, the response to that is let's cut the funding. And it's like, but is that actually going to actually do anything about the ticket clipping and excessive fees that we get? All it's going to do is leave disabled people worse off. So the disabled community are going, yes, we know service providers are fattening their profits.
1: They are.
0: But this isn't doing anything about it, and it's only going to make it worse.
1: We'll see. All right, yep. Greg, terrific to talk, as always. Appreciate it. Thank you.
0: No worries, Phil. Great to chat.
1: Greg Jericho, columnist with The Guardian, chief economist with the Nightlife News Breakdown.
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2: Nightlife history.
1: According to the statistics regarding births in Australia, high order multiple births represent about 2 to 3% of all births. Of those, around 98% are twins. Now, fertility treatments available these days mean that triplets and quadruplets are not totally unknown occurrences. But back in 1950, before fertility treatments, of course, naturally occurring quadruplets were extremely rare, and they always made headline news, as was the case with the Sarah quads, when Australians were on tenterhooks as they awaited news from Bellingen in northern New South Wales, where British war bride Betty Sarah was giving birth to quads. The births were newsworthy globally too, especially in Britain, as this newsreel from The Time demonstrates.
3: Four quads, four doctors. The births extend over 50 hours, an anxious and desperate ordeal. The gallant Betty Sarah, an English girl, was a war bride and a wife during the war. In this picture, she's nursing quad number two, a boy to be named Philip. Naturally, the care of the quadruplets has become a public responsibility and charge of Bellingen. Food, accommodation, future welfare will be provided for the young Sarah family, who are famous Australians already. And here the happy husband visits his wife. He met her in London way back in 1945. There is an elder son, so now they are seven.
1: Yes, well, quads had never before survived in Australia, so the Sarah quads remained big news as they grew up and becoming particularly a staple of the Australian Women's Weekly for the next quarter of a century. With more on this slice of our past, as well as other significant events from this time of year throughout our history, we're joined once again by Michael Adams, creator and host of the Forgotten Australia podcast. Michael, good evening to you. Welcome back to Nightlife.
4: Good evening, Phil.
1: Well, I looked up the figures. Spontaneous quadruplets occur at an estimated rate of one in every 15 million pregnancies. So this was a big story in 1950, wasn't it?
4: It certainly was. Gives new meaning to the term baby boom. And now they are seven, indeed. So your Betty Sarah's incredible labour. I mean, she was in labour for 80 hours.

0: was big news all over Australia and big news in England, as we heard in the newsreel. She was an English migrant, and her husband, Percy, had been flying with the RAF in bombers and actually had been shot down over Germany and spent some time as a prisoner of war in the famous Stalag Luft III prison camp. So they had, you know, married in England, come out to Australia, had a son named Jeffrey, I believe. And then in 1950, they moved up to Bellingen and Betty fell pregnant again. And she was soon revealed to be rather pregnant. There were x-rays and the doctors went, whoa. And Betty suspected something was up because she could no longer see her feet. Mm-hmm. And they decided that they would break the news gradually. So at first they told her she was expecting twins. Then they upped it by one and said triplets. And then they revealed, yep, you're actually expecting quads. Now, there must have been a lot of anxiety around this because, you know, there'd only been four sets of quads recorded in Australia, and that was between 1930 and 1950. One child survived in Melbourne, another one survived in Sydney, and the other two sets of quads all died. They died because they were premature, obviously. So it was, you know, it was, it had never happened before that all four quads had survived. Mm. Betty was a trooper. She went full term with the four babies. So the whole, you know, Sydney media, Brisbane media, they all flocked to Bellingen, all jostling for the story. And the labour went for a long time. It started on the 16th of August. On the night of the 17th, she had the first baby. So Australia woke up the following morning to the news that there was one baby, one down, three to go. And over the next 2.5 days, she gave birth to three more children, and they were all healthy, small, but healthy. So they were in birth order, Alison, Philip, Judith, and Mark.
1: Wow.
0: So two boys, two girls. And Percy, the husband, you know, he was, you know, being quoted continually after each birth going, "You beauty, a boy, another girl, yay." So, you know, and he was in tears by the end of it. You know, everybody was in love with the Betty and Percy Sarah and their sudden family of five.
1: Wow. And their life stories, we mentioned, they were sort of fodder for women's magazines, particularly Australian Women's Weekly. And their development, they were tracked throughout their whole lives
0: they
1: grew up. They were, I mean, they'd be still, what, they'd be in their mid-70s now, wouldn't they?
0: 76 this week. I believe that all four of the children are alive. They were a few years ago at least. Right. Betty only passed away herself a couple of days after Christmas in 2022 at the age of 101.
1: Wow. Okay.
0: And she'd given interviews as recently as 2016 saying she'd had a lovely life. She was still sort of bemused that anybody was interested in old Betty Sarah. I mean, anybody can give birth to babies, she said. It's a really good news story. I mean, these kids were lived in the spotlight from, you know, the time they entered the world, and it actually turned out all right for them. They've been interviewed at various points during their lives, like in Australian Women's Weekly in 1975, profiled them at 25. In the mid-80s, the Sydney Morning Herald did a thing about, you know, Australians who'd been famous. And they basically said, you know, well, we had a lot of opportunities thanks to it. You know, it wasn't always the greatest to be in the spotlight, but we understand that we're of historical interest to Australians, and Australians have a lot of, you know, interest in our lives and how we're doing. So the media at the time, a massive scrum in Bellingen, and for a week after the final baby was born, Percy had to negotiate what he was going to do. I mean, everywhere he turned, there was a journalist or a cameraman wanting an answer. Frank Packer's Australian Consolidated Press had set up a fund for the quads because, you know, Betty was a housewife. Percy was an ambulance driver. They weren't wealthy. They didn't have private insurance to cover the costs of this. Mm. So Frank Packer set up a fund which raised £1,400 pretty quickly. And then every media entity in Australia was jostling for the rights. And Percy and Betty negotiated with Frank Packer for a 16-year exclusive contract.
1: Wow.
0: So what that meant was they got a four-figure lump sum. There were trusts set up for each of the kids. They'd get annual payments as well. And it also meant that every other journalist was then out of the running and they wouldn't have to deal with those people.
1: Yeah.
0: So the photographer that they dealt with was known as Uncle Ron by the kids because he was with them their whole lives.
1: Yeah.
0: So, you know, in 1951, for instance, they were on the front page, the cover of the Australian Women's Weekly four times: Christmas, winter, Mother's Day, and then the following lead up to Christmas. And that was kind of the way it went for, you know, all through the 50s. Betty actually looked like Princess Elizabeth. So when now Queen Elizabeth visited in 1954, Frank Packer arranged for the two to meet and the kids to meet the Queen as well. So it was just this lovely good news story that just kept on giving.
1: Yeah.
0: They ended up moving to Sydney in 1956, and Betty was actually on television in a very early game show called What's My Line for months. And the Quads also starred in one of the earliest Vegemite commercials. So a really good, feel-good Australian story.
1: Yeah, great. A bit further back in our history from this time of the year, mid-August, back in 1889, Australia's art scene changed in a big way with a landmark exhibition. Tell us about it.
0: This was the 9x5 exhibition organised by Tom Roberts in Melbourne. It was the first ever Impressionist exhibition in Australia. So Tom Roberts of the Heidelberg art movement, he got his mates together, including Arthur Streeton and Frederick McCubbin and Charles Conder, to put on an Impressionist exhibition. Tom Roberts, Australians hadn't seen Impressionism unless you'd been to the continent, been to France, you wouldn't have seen any of these works because it wasn't easy to reproduce them and have print books like we would today. So this would be the first time Australians got to see Impressionism. He and his mates would, the exhibition was called 9x5 because each of the paintings would be done on a piece of board, a cedar cigar box lid, which measured 9 inches by 5 inches. So that was sort of the limitation. So that means that they were small, they were accessible, and they'd be relatively affordable if you wanted to buy a bit of this weird new art.
1: Derided at the time, but it changed Australian art, didn't it? And if you'd had forked out a couple of pounds for one that day, it'd be worth a considerable amount today.
0: If it was still in the family, they went for 1 to 2 guineas. Mm. The most expensive one was 9 guineas. So that a guinea was £1, 1 shilling. Mm. So not a lot of money. These days, there have been recent sales where they've been valued at $750,000 apiece. And the amazing thing is that there are 183 artworks, something like 80 sold during the exhibition, another 100 then sold afterwards.
1: Yeah.
0: Two-thirds of them are lost.
1: Two-thirds of them are lost. Wow.
0: Yep, unaccounted for. So they're on cedar boards, 9x5. If you've got this little, you know, impressionistic landscape at Granny's place on the mantelpiece, just take a closer look because some of them, I believe, have got to be out there somewhere. I mean, it's not like they were canvas or on paper.
1: You'd think so.
0: So the exhibition was really successful despite the critics. And, yes, there were at least two critics I read in the newspapers at the time in August of 1889 who actually pulled out, "My kid could paint that."
1: Oh, yeah.
0: one of the critics actually said, "If my five-year-old couldn't do better than this, I'd hang him." Which is pretty harsh.
1: Very harsh and very wrong. Now let's go to 1930. The Great Depression began in late 1929 with the Wall Street collapse. They were tough times. But Australians and Sydneysiders in particular had a symbol of hope. It was the construction of the Harbour Bridge. And it was to open in 1932. Let's check the newsreel.
2: They were grim days. But in Sydney, the outlook was brightened by the completion of the mighty Harbour Bridge, begun in 1923, the largest arch bridge in the world. It was March 19th. More than 200,000 Sydneyites and visitors converged on the structure, conceived by Australian Dr. J. Bradfield and built by Dorman Long of England at a cost of £9 million, almost twice as much as the original estimate.
1: Yes, the most significant moment maybe was in mid-August 1930 when there was a huge sigh of relief, wasn't there, Michael, when it was realised that the engineers had got it right and the bridge, which had been built from either side and was inching towards each other, the arch actually met. And that was a significant moment.
0: It was a significant moment. There were doomsayers who said they weren't going to meet. And it wasn't just a matter of these two massive arches not meeting. It was a matter of them collapsing into the harbour. If they did, they weighed 14,000 tonnes each. So you'd have 28,000 tonnes of bent and mangled steel in the harbour, which would block many of the wharves from being accessed at the height of the Depression. So it would have been a really bad thing for the Australian economy, for Australian society, if these two arches didn't meet. So they're 14,000 tonnes apiece, and they're being held back and up by 64 massive cables apiece, which are anchored into the sandstone of the harbour. So they've been built, and now they're on the 7th of August, they were 3.5 feet apart, the lower cords of the bridge were 3.5 feet apart. So they actually put a plank across, and one of the bridge designers actually was the first person to walk across the harbour bridge, walked across this plank high up. There's a photo of it, and it makes you dizzy just looking at it. Wow. So what they had to do was then they had, over the next week and a half, they had to lower these massive arches, the south and northern, southern and northern arches, inches at a time, very, very, very slowly. And then on Tuesday, the 19th of August, they were only, they got to the point where the pilot pivot pins would actually nestle in into the opposite bay. And, so they were kind of being held.
1: And clunk, clunk, clunk, it worked.
0: Clunk, clunk, it did. The thing was, at this point, though, they were 3/8 of an inch apart, and the sun, the heat of the sun, would cause the bridge to expand and contract each night. So they'd get closer and then further away. So on the afternoon of the 19th at 4 p.m., they finally judged, okay, we're ready now, we can do it. They're not going it's a warm day, they're not going to contract anymore, let's go it. And then they, eased the cables, connected them, put all of the bolts in place, and you had it. They did it at night. It was bridged.
1: The bridge was
0: only
1: bridged.
0: The bridge was bridged, and only the people who were working on it actually saw it, because it was at night.
1: Oh, okay. When
0: people woke up to the news that the bridge worked out, and there it was. It was connected. It had worked. And then they lit it up the next night. There were, massive celebrations, a lot of national pride, also amusement, because there was a Union Jack flown at one end and an Australian flag at the other one, and the British tried to claim that they'd been the ones to build it. Australian newspapers weren't having a bar of that. So there was, a great sense of relief. And now the work began of, connecting the top two arches, the top parts of the arches, and then actually the creeper cranes working backwards to lower the roadway
1: into place.
0: And that would take, another 18 months.
1: Michael Adams is with us, creator and host of the Forgotten Australia podcast. We're looking back in history at mid-August. What was going on? Well, tonight is official census night in Australia. Everyone in the country tonight's got to be counted. Millions of households are completing and already have completed the 66-question survey, either online or on paper. But naturally, Michael, you've got a story from the first census night from 1911. Guess what? It involves a murder.
0: It does.
1: What happened?
0: I was looking back at the first national census in 1911 just to see what it was like, see the stories, how they delivered the censuses. It was before flight, before cars were really a thing. So, a massive job in the days before computers to get these census forms out there, to get them returned, so on. So, and then I just discovered that probably the first demographic result was a murder. The discovery that someone hadn't returned their census form because his mate had bumped him off outside of Cloncurry. So on the 20th of March, this census worker named Charles Elliott, 40 miles southwest of Cloncurry at a place called Scrubby Creek, handed over census forms to an Afghan man called Russian Dean and his 23-year-old Australian-born buddy, William Gould. So these guys were out, working as kangaroo shooters, and this was what the census collectors had to do. They had to find people wherever they lived. So, they were going through unemployed camps, they were going out bush, they were going to islands, wherever anybody was. If they were a white Australian, non-Aboriginal Australian, they would, or resident, they would find them and they would count them. So a month later, William Gould, the Australian-born bloke, came back into Cloncurry and handed over his census form, but Russian Dean was nowhere to be found. And it was up to Charles Elliott, the census worker, to actually find him and find where his form was. And if he couldn't find him, then the police had to get involved, because these forms, if you didn't return one, it was a £10 fine, which back in the day was, about a month's pay. So it was a big deal. And eventually they went out looking for this Russian Dean fellow, taking William Gould along with them. And what do you know? They found Russian Dean's bones in the fire at that camp where the census collector had given them the forms.
1: Well.
0: And from that point onwards, it spiraled. So if anyone needs a good census podcast tonight while they're filling out their form, I've done a two-parter about this. And what's extraordinary is William Gould was well known to the police at this point for another murder beforehand.

0: 60 in 2025. How about that? Not bad. All right, we've got news coming up, the Mighty Challenge to follow. Let's talk tech with Peter Marks. Always look forward to this segment. Nightlife Tech. Nightlife Tech. For more than a year, many websites have been reporting a dramatic decline in traffic. And yes, the concern is real. It points to a broader structural change in how the World Wide Web's being used. Many sites that create content, like news or analysis sites, are funded either by advertising or subscription, and the reduction in traffic would threaten their business model. Fewer visitors, less advertising, fewer journalists, less original reporting. AI search has fewer high-quality sources to draw upon. Information quality deteriorates. That's the slide we're talking about. Let's talk more about this and all the latest from the tech world with Peter Marks, software developer and technology commentator from Access Informatics. Peter, good evening to you. Welcome back.
1: Thanks, Philip. Good to be with you.
0: Before we look at the reasons, what's the magnitude of the problem?
1: Well, it's pretty dramatic. News site Axios reports data from web analytics company Chartbeat showing that Google search result traffic to publishers has fallen by 34% over the past year. Now, of course, as you said, many sites get their readers from Google searches. When people search for something they're interested in, they see a link and they go through to the site, and then they might subscribe or certainly view advertising. It gets worse, though. Over the past 2 years, small publishers lost 60% of referrals from search overall, medium publishers 47%, and large publishers 22%. I assume the stronger brands are less affected because people tend to remember the URL and go straight there. But it's not just the websites that are being affected. I spoke this week with veteran Pacific journalist Sue Ahern about three Pacific news sites she works with that are hosted on Facebook, and she was wondering why their page views have declined. The Pacific Newsroom recorded a 70% fall in Facebook views. Melanesian News Network declined 45% in 4 months. And in Vanuatu, VBTC also reported a significant decline in reach and views.
0: Is it just news sites, or is it other kinds of content like Q&A discussion sites as well?
1: Yeah, Stack Overflow was a very popular site for programmers and web developers. It's one of those sites where people ask a question and then other people will answer, and then the answers and also the questions get voted up or down by the community, and it tends to give you quality answers. Now, Stack Overflow's number of questions per month peaked in 2020, but has now declined to almost nothing. So question and answer sites are extremely valuable as a source of knowledge for people who have a problem. And typically when you're stuck on something programming, you'll do a web search to find the answer. And if they stop being that place, what are we going to do?
0: Why is it happening? I mean, what's the reason why page views are down? Is it the AI monster?
1: I think so. There's no doubt that the whole internet, and in particular those question and answer sites, have been pillaged. Places like Stack Overflow and Reddit have been used to train AI models, not the least Google's own models. Now, you'll remember that when ChatGPT launched in November 2022, it grew to 1 million users in just 5 days, and Google declared an emergency. Basically, it looked like their search business was going to disappear overnight. Now, of course, Google had the AI skills. They just hadn't applied it to answering the questions that people were putting into the search box. I guess they didn't want to, you know, disrupt their own river of gold. Now, when you ask a question in a Google search, you get an AI overview. Often they're very good, and they may give you links through to the sources, but the answer is often described as a zero-click interaction, in that many users will read the AI summary and they'll never click through to the source page. Many people, myself included, tend to ask an AI chatbot for an answer, you know, ChatGPT, Claude, Copilot, you know, all of these, there's more. And they're very good for answering a question, arguably better than doing a web search. I mean, the problem with web searches, although, that you know, you remember the days before Google, it's just amazing that we could find anything out.
0: I know.
1: But of course, when you search, you come across websites, but do you trust them? You know, you have to make a judgment about, just because they've come up, you know, high in Google's ranking, does that mean that they're the authoritative source? So the AIs do kind of make a judgment there for you.
0: Yeah, it's not hard to see why this is a problem. What about declining traffic to Facebook pages?
1: Yeah, well, Meta

0: has been pushing their AI pretty hard, although my sense is that's not the reason the news pages are losing views there. That, you know, they have been a valuable place to build readership, and a lot of sites just basically are hosted on Facebook. I personally don't like that because you are vulnerable to changes in their algorithms. You're getting your traffic because it's coming up in people's feed. The same problem is with any of the social platforms. If you use them to host, rather than the old days, we all used to have our own websites, or I still do, but, you know, these days it's much easier to just create a Facebook page. But, you know, TikTok, Instagram, WhatsApp, and to some extent YouTube, you are vulnerable to the algorithm that they're using. Now, perhaps in part due to attempts to have the social platforms pay a levy for publishing news or links to news, they've changed their algorithms away from news links to favour more short-form content, and in particular Reels, which are those short portrait format videos, which I personally don't like. Why? A video should be horizontal, you know, like on the movies. I'm just an old fuddy-duddy. But they also now favour content from family and friends over news content, even if you've followed or interacted with that news source. So, Philip, I guess they just figure that these items in our feeds are more engaging and more, you know, make us more addicted to the platforms.
1: Yeah. Okay. What can content creators do if they want to save their businesses?
0: The million-dollar question. As I said to Sue Ahern, I wish I had the answer. Axios notes that their style of news presentation, and you might have seen this around a fair bit, where news sites will show you the first paragraph of a story and then you have to drill into it. So what Axios is well known for doing is they start with the most important points of a story, then they have some context, and then you click through to get more information. Then they'll often say, oh, this is a, you know, two-minute read or whatever it is. Like, it's for people with short attention spans. They say they are among the top publishers surfaced by the leading large language models. As website workers, we used to employ a thing called SEO, search engine optimization, which tried to get us up in the Google ranking. But it looks like the challenge now is LLMO, you know, to be attractive to large language models in the hope that they'll train on our content and then hopefully link us in the answers.
1: Yep. Speaking of large language model training, if they've already scraped the whole internet and also all the Q&A sites, where are they going to go next for quality material?
0: Well, there may be some light at the end of this dark tunnel where everyone's revenue is drying up. You know, they need this quality content, and the quality content creators, you know, basically are looking for money. Now, the hugely funded AI companies have money to pay for content. We know that Anthropic has been talking with organizations that own quality content, I believe, including the ABC, and they're prepared to pay for access. But look, apart from already soaking up everything on the internet, there's a bigger problem in that AI is now being used to write much of the content on the internet. Some estimates have put the rate of AI authorship, for example, on LinkedIn at over 50%.
1: I know.
0: Yeah, but if it's trained, if AI is trained on its own output, or slop as some people call it, what happens is it degrades over time. It's a bit like inbreeding. There's a technical term for it called model collapse. One place, unfortunately, they're turning apparently is old books. AI companies and data brokers are reported to be buying physical old books in bulk.
1: What?
0: And this exactly. This includes old, like random, rare books, used and out of print books. Now, the reason is that they're free of AI slop because they were written before AI was around, and they're structurally dense, as they say. They've been carefully proofread and edited, unlike a lot of content on the internet. A concern is that to scan the books, the spines are guillotined so the pages can be fed into high-speed industrial scanners, and after ingesting, the pages are simply pulped. There has been some legal action, including against Anthropic, to prevent them from buying physical books, scanning and destroying them, but there is concern that rare books may disappear to feed the voracious appetite of the content needed for training AI.
1: What a dear idea. So, I mean, Google and the AI companies, therefore, are in the process of killing the goose that laid their golden egg by destroying the very business model of the content creators that enabled them. Because, that's right, they're not creating any new information themselves. They're just regurgitating what's there.
0: Yeah, they're summarizing it, they're proofreading it, they're turning it into different things. Look, certainly this golden goose and that, you know, Google would not be anywhere if it didn't have the internet to index, and exactly. The AI companies would have nothing if they didn't have all the training material. If they kill that off, it's so much like that they're killing the goose that laid the golden egg. Certainly the goose has a touch of bird flu and maybe partially cooked. I think that the moves governments are making are positive. Both the federal government and now the South Australian government are looking into the impacts and opportunities of AI. I wonder if the other states will follow suit. It seems like something that's Australia-wide. But look, Philip, pure capitalism is unmatched in exploiting commercial opportunities like this AI boom. But if unchecked, it can destroy the environment in which it thrived. And after that, what happens? Well, a government bailout. So I really hope we avoid all that.
1: Yep, Peter Marks is with us as a tech commentator from Access Informatics. This issue came up on the program during the quiz recently. Mm. Another application of AI is in the form of increasingly popular smart glasses. Now, these are glasses, eyeglasses, that you with one or two little cameras mounted in the frame. On Friday, Federal Attorney General Michelle Rowland asked the Privacy Commissioner to urgently review the technology. These things have been around for a while, though, haven't they? Why is there sudden concern?
0: Yes, it's not new. Back in 2013, Google introduced Google Glass, which was a rather clunky gadget that sat on your face. And it was pretty obvious you were wearing it. It had a camera and it had a small screen for the user. And they were picked up in safety applications where, you know, maintenance workers, for example, who had their hands full could look up and see the instructions in their glasses, which is a great application for it. At the time, there was controversy. There was quite a big reaction against it. And, you know, because people could wear them in public and film other people, and people didn't realise they were being filmed. I remember there were pubs and bars that had signs up saying you're not permitted to wear them inside. But yeah, flash forward in time, and Meta has been releasing versions of their glasses which use AI to understand what they're seeing and hearing. And now, look, there are good reasons for that, glasses with cameras. The best example is for people with limited or no vision. They are a game changer. Absolutely, apparently, you know, they change your life, and they can tell the user what's in front of them. They can read print ingredients, instructions on packets, and they can warn about danger. I mean, what a fantastic thing for them to have. But what is concerning about the increasing popularity of these things is what happens to the video that's captured of people, perhaps without their knowledge.
1: Can you tell if you're being recorded?
0: Well, they do have a little light that comes on when they're recording video, but of course some users have tried to damage or cover the light. Meta has taken some steps to prevent this. The cameras are already quite small, so in a busy social situation, perhaps at night, you may not notice that, you know, the stylish Ray-Bans your interlocutor is wearing actually have a camera that's on. The cameras will no doubt continue to shrink over time, and, you know, the glasses are getting cheaper. The Ray-Bans from Meta are quite expensive, but there were some that turned up in Kmart, I think, recently quite cheaply. They've sold out, I believe. But it's quite likely there'll be more of those. Some people have used the glasses to already record them doing things like picking up women or pranking people, and they've posted these videos. There are concerns that they could be used to film people at the gym, you know, rather distasteful things. Meta has banned some users as a result of what they've posted. But I think of concern in Australia is the privacy perspective, that is, where that video goes. Now, we can imagine why Meta is interested. They are motivated to use what they see out of your glasses to learn more about you for the purpose of targeted advertising. We know already that they look at all the photos we upload. I don't know if you've seen this, but you can get the metadata on pictures you've posted, and it will do things like list what the products are that are in the picture, you know, what brand of car or mixer and things like that. So they're looking at all of that stuff so they can know what you're interested in, even though you may not be conscious of it. But look, it's quite likely our privacy laws will need to be strengthened or modified to add in all the things we never thought of in the past in the light of evolving technologies like these.
1: Yeah, you're right. Yes, the callers who rang me were vision impaired, and they said that they were literally game life-changing.
0: I've heard the same thing. Fantastic.
1: Yeah. Now, what's coming up? Samsung's announced new phones. New iPhones are coming next month.
0: Yep.
1: Google's announcing new Pixel phones this week. What's it all looking like?
0: Exciting times. Yes, July 23, Samsung announced their new phones, including a new folding phone. This seems to be the thing everyone's on board with this year. Google will announce new Pixel phones this week. Google have already telegraphed most of what they're announcing. It's the next day or two. They too are hinting at folding devices. And yes, Apple will announce iPhones next month, early September. And there are strong rumours of a folding device there too. So the folding devices, I've always been a bit unhappy with the ones I've played with. They have a crease down the middle of the screen. It's nice to be able to open them out and get a bigger screen. But it seems like the creases are going away. They're getting less obvious. And there were some reliability problems with the hinge and so on. But look, Philip, these phones are not cheap. I saw an ad for the Samsung one yesterday, and it was this was the introductory offer. They were saying $800 off.
1: What?
0: So if they're saying there's $800 off, then you know the price is substantial. It was the Samsung Z Fold 8 Ultra. How did they come up with these names? The base model starts in Australia at $2,198. And, of course, memory and storage has got very expensive. If you get the full terabyte of storage, that's a $3,000 device in your pocket. Amazing.
1: Wow.
0: You know, some people would argue that a folding phone can take the place of two devices. It can take the place of a phone and also a tablet. And I have tablets. I use them for reading. Mm. I'm not inclined to try and put both into one, but I could see that it might be reasonable value for some people. Mm. But look, it will be fascinating to see what the price of the Apple device is. They've always been at the top of the market, but, you know, Samsung and the others are right up there. So stand by in the next few weeks.
1: Everyone waits to see what Apple does. That's right.
0: Yeah.
1: Peter, always great to talk. Appreciate it. Thank you.
0: Thanks for having me.
1: Peter Mark, software developer and tech commentator from Access Informatics.
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1: 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Straight after the news, we shall get into it. 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
11: ABC News with David Rollins. Local authorities say the death toll from the earthquake that hit Colombia has risen to 224. Rescue efforts across western Colombia are into a second day as emergency workers dig through collapsed buildings and flattened homes amid expectations that the death toll from the country's most powerful earthquake in decades will rise. The 7.4 magnitude quake tore through Colombia's coffee-growing heartland early on Monday local time. It's reduced multi-story buildings to rubble in cities such as Pereira and Cali. A court in Syria has sentenced ousted President Bashar al-Assad to death for crimes against humanity, which were committed during the country's civil war. The BBC's Joanna Keane has the story.
12: Bashar al-Assad's grip on power came to an end in 2024 when his government was overthrown and he fled to Russia with his family. Now, in his absence, he's been sentenced to death for crimes including premeditated murder. His cousin, Atif Najib, who is in charge of political security in Deraa province where the uprising began, was inside a cage in court to hear his sentence read out. He was convicted of the intentional killing of children and torture leading to death. Syria's interim authorities will now continue the process of trying figures from the former government both in person and in their absence.
11: Three crew members have reportedly been killed in a suspected attack by Iran-backed Houthis on a small cargo vessel in the Red Sea. The fatalities aboard the Egyptian-owned vessel, if confirmed, would be the first deaths in a Houthi strike on shipping since the Iran war began, although the group hasn't claimed responsibility. Two Pakistanis and one Indonesian person were reportedly killed as the ship sailed from Amman to Djibouti or via Djibouti. Meanwhile, a container ship has been reportedly hit by a missile off Pakistan in a suspected US attack. Federal Treasurer Jim Chalmers says the interest rates decision will come as a welcome relief to mortgage holders. The Reserve Bank has left interest rates on hold at 4.35%. The move was widely expected by economists amid softening inflation, higher unemployment and a cooling housing market. Speaking during question time, Mr. Chalmers says that inflation is still higher than he'd like, but the news is welcome.
8: This will come as a relief to Australians with a mortgage. It is a welcome decision.

0: At a time of heightened uncertainty in the world and persistent pressures in our own economy at home as well.
1: A youth justice official has told the Royal Commission on Anti-Semitism there's been a shift in the caseload from Islamic State-inspired extremism to more right-wing ideologies. Gavin Coote has the details.
2: Dr. Stephen Barracosa, the senior manager of the Youth Justice New South Wales Specialist Support Unit, has told the inquiry extremist content is becoming increasingly tailored to young people. He says there's been a major shift in the types of extremism his team is grappling with.
3: We very quickly moved from what felt like a heavily influenced religious extremist Islamic State-inspired climate to a really broad and convoluted right-wing extremism landscape with many different themes.
2: He told the inquiry anti-Semitism is an ongoing problem, but is rarely at the core of a young person's extremist beliefs.
1: Millions of people across Australia have been filling out their census forms tonight. Here's Thanmaya Nevada.
4: Both residents and visitors must record who's in their home as part of the nationwide survey taken once every 5 years. It gives the Australian Bureau of Statistics a snapshot of the country on a particular night. This year, that's tonight. And demographer Dr. Liz Allen says the whole country will benefit from the census.
5: From the sewage being reliable, the water flowing, the roads being where they need to be, public transport, health, education, all of it.
4: If anyone fails to complete the census, they could be fined up to $364 a day, while those found to have lied on their form could face a fine of up to $3,640.
1: Turning to sport, and Morara Stadium curator Jake Pavlich says he doesn't feel under any pressure ahead of this week's first cricket test between Australia and Bangladesh. Top-ranked Australia will be a strong favourite against the world number 9 when Darwin hosts test cricket for the first time in 22 years. Pavlich says he'd like the match to go for 5 days, but says that will depend on how the players perform. ABC News.
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7: Now the weather for Wednesday, the 12th of August. A partly cloudy day with the slight chance of a shower, most likely at night. A low of 2 and a top of 13. Thursday, morning frost, partly cloudy and 15. Friday, morning frost, partly cloudy and 16. The weekend, cloudy and 15 on Saturday. Sunday, frost, possible shower and 14. ABC News.
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Yes, well, hello and how are you? Philip Clark with you on ABC Radio, ABC Local Radio. We are right across the country. Good to be with you as well, right through the Australian continent and through the Pacific as well, and right around the world with the World Wide Web. It's the third hour of the program in the in the east it's 6 past midnight, in the west it's 6 past 10, in South Australia and the Territory 24 to midnight. Good to be with you as well. Hi to everyone in Tuvalu, Fiji and Kiribati. It's 6 past 2. It's 6 past midnight in Port Moresby. Excellent to have your company. We're about to play the Mighty Challenge. If you'd like to have a crack, give us a call, 1-300-800-222. There are lines free. George from Fremantle, I can see you there. If you'd like to join George, 1-300-800-222. There are lines free. 25 questions in 5 categories. Answer question 25 and you will be a winner. All right, coming up in the last hour of the program after the Mighty Challenge issues of the day, it's census night in Australia. Did you fill out your census? Maybe you filled it out in the old-fashioned way on paper, or maybe you did it online, or maybe on your phone or computer. I must say I filled mine out, I think, nearly 2 weeks ago, because you could if you knew exactly where you were going to be tonight, which I did. I wonder what you made of the whole process. Was it pretty simple and straightforward, or did you run into any problems? I tell you one thing that occurred to me is that I was surprised that there were so few questions. I mean, you could have asked a whole lot of interesting questions, don't you reckon? And they didn't. 1-300

0: 800-222. Let's talk about that in the last hour of the program. Thank you for the texts, by the way, and comments on the program as we've been tooling along tonight. JOC says, very interesting story about the construction of the Harbour Bridge, Phil. Would make a good movie or TV documentary. Yeah, but I mean, there have been TV documentaries, haven't there? I don't think, has there been a movie about the building of the Harbour Bridge? I don't think so. I don't think there has. Maybe I'm wrong. 1-300-800-222 is the number. All right, is everybody set and ready? Because if you are, then so am I.
1: The Mighty Challenge.
0: Ray in the Bay says the hardest part about the census was putting in the password. I know, because it had upper and lower case and all that sort of stuff. I'm with you, Ray. I get bamboozled at these things too. All righty. We have got 25 questions in five categories. Our categories tonight are category number one, name that year. Category number two, sandwiches. Category number three, gods and monsters. Category number four, salad days. And category number five, jewellery and gemstones. All right, what's it going to be? Name that year, sandwiches, gods and monsters, salad days, jewellery and gemstones. George from Fremantle, subject of a controversy the other night, is joining us as our first contestant of the night. G'day, George.
2: Hello, fellow. Opening batsman today.
0: Yes, exactly. Well, you're an experienced man, George. That's what everybody back in the sheds are saying.
2: It was a good experience, a bad experience. Look, what was number four again?
0: Our categories tonight are name that year, sandwiches, gods and monsters, salad days, jewellery and gemstones.
2: I'll try a salad days, I guess.
0: Salad days.
2: Let's try it.
0: What were your salad days, George?
2: Probably in the 20s.
0: 1920s?
2: No.
0: What? George? 1920s?
2: No, I don't.
0: Hey, everybody, George is more than 126.
2: Not quite that far. But go back a fair way, believe me. Further than most people think.
0: Oh, yeah. All righty. I'll let you off being 126. Let's move to question number one. Salad days. Which nuts would you use to make a Waldorf salad?
2: I think they're, what's the one? Walnuts.
0: Correct. Yes.
2: Yeah. I'm just trying.
0: Walnuts.
2: Oh, sorry, the brains. Would you believe what I've been doing tonight?
0: No, haven't told me yet whether I can work out whether to believe it or not, George.
2: Oh, believe it, I was doing the census.
0: Oh, good.
2: And I thought it was a five-minute job. I've been at it for about an hour and a half. Three-quarters of an hour.
0: Really?
2: And I still haven't finished. But
0: George.
2: I can't type very quickly. My typing's like... one finger or two fingers, and it's like...
0: Oh, so you're doing it online.
2: Two words a minute. Yeah, I'm doing it online.
0: Yeah.
2: And it's a bit more messing around than I thought, but then I remember, because I've done them whenever they've had to be done.
0: When was the last one? 2021, as I remember.
2: Every 5 years, I believe.
0: Yeah, 2021. Remember the whole thing had to be shut down for a bit because some hackers got into it? Remember that?
2: My memory's not that good these days, especially for things like that. What was the other big stoppage there? They had, wasn't that long back?
0: What, in the census?
2: No, there was some other time that they had something, the system shut down.
0: Oh, I don't know, but systems are shutting down all the time. Yeah. George, I agree with that. Okay, Jane from Homebush had walnuts. Karen from Mullumbimby had walnuts as well. John of Coburg says, Phil, wasn't the dentist in Finding Nemo involved in making bridges in Sydney? Oh, was he? Oh, I've watched Nemo a couple of times with the kids. I can't remember it well enough, John. Maybe you're right. You sound chirpy tonight, Phil, says my texter. Well, I'm a whole lot better than I was last week, I can tell you, and the week before, I can tell you. All right.
2: The weather last week, weren't you?
0: Oh, no, I don't want to go back there. Question number two, salad days, George. Which type of lettuce should be used to make a classic Caesar salad?
2: Look, I'm not very good on those sorts of things, but Caesar salad. My guess would be...
3: Here are the listings for Caesar salad, Nia.
2: Shit.
0: Hey, George, what's going on there? Have you got the talking glasses on?
2: No.
0: We don't like that, George.
2: No, look, my guess would be Cos.
0: Cos. We're not going with Cos. Not going with Cos, George. Thank you. Bye bye. What was George doing? Was George? Did George have some sort of device going there? I don't know. 1-300-800-222 is the number. Robert from Moe says, "Wow, an hour and a half is pretty quick for a 126-year-old." Yeah, I agree. I agree. 1-300-800-222. Julia says, yes, I know, Julia. I know George meant his 20s or his salad days. Dave from Northmead says, the dentist line was a joke, Phil. It bridges a dental dog. Gee, Dave. Come on, don't do that to me. David from Mount Cola. Hello, David.
4: Yeah, hi, Phil.
0: How are you?
4: Yeah, good, thanks, Phil.
0: Question number two, salad days. Which type of lettuce should be used to make a classic Caesar salad?
4: Is that the romaine?
0: Correct. Romaine lettuce. Yes, I think people do make them with cos lettuce, don't they? But I think if you want to be...
4: Yeah, I just have the ready-made one, you know, you get the supermarket.
0: Oh, come on, Dave. No? Don't make your own?
4: No, not really.
0: Buying the salad in the plastic bag at the supermarket, Dave?
4: Yeah, that's the one, yeah.
0: Okay. Far be it from me. Question number three, salad days. But you can move.
4: I might go to pick the year.
0: Name that year. Well, same thing.
4: I'll name the year.
0: Same thing. Name that year. Question number three. Taylor Swift is born. The Eiffel Tower celebrates its 100th anniversary. The Berlin Wall comes down.
4: I think Taylor was born one of the very last days of the 1980s, like December 28th, 1989
0: is correct, yes. I thought that Berlin Wall coming down might have been a good way in, but it was 1989.

0: Very good. All right. Yes, remember. I remember the wall coming down very distinctly.
1: Yep, that's right.
0: Remember, people were coming back from Berlin in the weeks afterwards with bits of it. Remember that? And the most treasured bit was to have all the graffiti on the bit of concrete.
1: I suppose they probably still got that somewhere.
0: Yeah. No, I have to confess to having a bit of it myself, but then I bought it years later. All righty, question number four, name that year.
1: I'll stay there.
0: Winston Churchill resigned as British Prime Minister. Disneyland opened in California. Dame Edna Everidge made her first stage appearance.
1: Okay. I know it's the 50s sometimes. I think Winston died in 55. I'll go with 1955.
0: Correct. Yes, very good. Dave from Mount Cola. Winston Churchill did resign. As British Prime Minister in 1955, Disneyland opened in California as well.
2: Saturday was always Daddy's day with the two daughters. So we'd start out and try to go someplace with, you know, different things, and I'd take them to the merry-go-round, and I took them different places. And as I'd sit there while they rode the merry-go-round, did all these things, sit on a bench, you know, eating peanuts, I felt that there should be something built, some kind of an amusement enterprise built where that the parents and the children could have fun together. So that's how Disneyland started. Well, it took many years. It was a whole period of maybe 15 years developing. I started with many ideas, threw them away, started all over again. And eventually it evolved into what you see today as Disneyland. But it all started from a daddy with two daughters wondering where he could take them, where he could have a little fun with them too.
0: Walt Disney. David, who we discovered the other day, who was not cryogenically frozen, Dave.
1: No, that's an urban myth.
0: Yeah, total urban myth. I mean, I think I sort of lazily subscribed to it just because I'd never bothered thinking about it. I just thought he was in some stupid fridge, which, you know, would get turned off eventually. Okay. Tim and Newey and several other people say romaine and cos lettuce are the one and the same lettuce. Rhonda from Glen Iris, thank you. Jeff from Berkshire Park says romaine and cos are the same lettuce. Okay. Question number five, Dave. Name that year.
1: I'd stay with that, yeah, okay.
0: Apollo the 13th launches. Salvador Allende takes office as president of Chile. Don Dunstan becomes premier of South Australia.
1: Okay, obviously Apollo 11 was 69. Just trying to think how much after that 11 was, because I think the last one was 72. It's got to be either 69 or 70, probably 13. I'll say 1970.
0: Correct. Very good. 1970, Apollo 13th launches. And as we know, from there came a great movie.
3: April 13th, 1970. The mood could only be described as relaxed. Apollo 13, man's fifth lunar mission, the third scheduled to land on the moon, continued its tranquil coast.
4: 13, we've got one more item for you when you get a chance. We'd like it to stir up your cryo tanks.
5: Okay, Houston, we've had a problem here.
4: This is Houston. Say again, please.
5: Houston, we've had a problem. Main B undervolt.
4: Roger, main B undervolt. Okay, stand by, 13. We're looking at it.
5: And we had a pretty large bang associated with the caution and warning there.
0: There we go. Tony from the Hills says, Phil, you might like to play a short clip of John Denver's Annie song, The Line You Fill Out My Senses. Fill up my senses. Yeah. Well, I would have, except that David Astle, who runs the evening show in Melbourne, already did it to me. So we might give it a miss. Question number six. David from Mount Cola going well. He's had 1, 2, 3, 4 in a row. Okay. David, staying with that name that year?
1: Yeah, I'll stay with that, Phil.
0: Tim Winton won his fourth Miles Franklin Award. Bitcoin was launched. Julie Goodwin won MasterChef Australia.
1: I know Bitcoin was close to 07 or 08, but I'm not sure exactly when. Look, I'm going to go 2008.
0: Not correct.
1: Oh.
0: Sorry, Dave. Yeah, that was a good run.
1: Okay, thanks, Phil.
0: Excellent run. Thank you. Bye-bye. Yes, an excellent run. 1-300-800-222 is the number. Phil, Romaine and Cos lettuce are the exact same variety of lettuce. Lactuca sativa variety, longer folia. The name just depends on where you live. Yes, well, apologies. Was it George who said Cos? It was, wasn't it? But George did seem to have other problems tonight. Did he not? I didn't like the sound in the background, and neither did lots of you either. 1-300-800-222. Ray in the Bay says, yep, Cos is Aussie for Remain. So controversy continues to surround George, who should have received a tick for his answer. Yes, although Anne in Port Lincoln says, George's AI was giving him the ingredients for Caesar salad. Okay, yeah. Americans always say Cos for a Caesar. Okay. John from Mitcham says, it sounded pretty calm, those astronauts. Yeah, well, they did. What an extraordinary piece of bravery that was. All right, question number six. Who's next up here? 1-300-800-222. Craig's in Mount Barker in South Australia. G'day, Craig.
6: Yeah, not too bad. WA, not the South
0: Australia. Oh, sorry, the wrong Mount Barker. Yeah.
6: Yeah.
0: Too many

0: barking dogs here, Craig.
1: Yeah. Hey, I've got to have a call out to my missus. She, we're being at darts tonight. She got a 180.
0: Oh, really? Yeah. Wow. A 180.
1: That's her third one, and I still have not got one.
0: Gee, that's pretty good. That is pretty. Is she so she's obviously handy, Craig. Did she win?
1: Yeah, she always beats me.
0: No, Craig, if you want a happy life, you should keep it that way.
1: Yeah, well, I'm better at pool and all the other stuff. You know how it goes.
0: Oh, yeah. Even in that, you know, you'd be a, might be a good idea to drop a couple of frames, Craig, if you know what I mean.
1: Yeah.
0: Hey, question number six. We're in Name That Year. Bitcoin's launched. Tim Winton wins his fourth Miles Franklin Award. Good. Julie Goodwin wins MasterChef Australia.
1: Oh, I have no idea, but I'll go 2011.
0: Not 2011, Craig. What's your wife's name?
1: Kelly.
0: Kelly, fantastic effort if you're listening. Good on you. Thanks, Craig. See you, mate.
1: Okay, see you.
0: Bye. 1-300-800-222. Mick from Glen Iris is on the road. G'day, Mick.
2: G'day. How you doing?
0: I'm pretty good, I think, yeah.
2: That's good. That's good. Now, you can have your Caesar salad. It's fish and a Caesar salad. It's just wrong.
0: Hang on. Is there fish? There's no fish in a Caesar, is there?
2: There is. There's, what do they call the anchovies?
0: Oh, yeah, you're right. I don't even think of them as fish sometimes. Yeah, no, you're right, Mick. Mind you, I'm a big fan of anchovies. You don't like them, obviously.
2: Nah, not at all.
0: Oh, I love them.
2: Not at all.
0: I love them on a pizza. I love them on a biscuit. I love them straight out of the can or the jar.
2: Little bits of salty.
0: They are not a little bit salty, sorry, Mick. They are extremely salty.
2: Very salty. Yeah. So, right, I'm getting off my soapbox now.
0: Yeah, that's all right. That's all right. Question number six. We're in Name That Year. Bitcoin is launched. Tim Winton wins the fourth Miles Franklin Award. Julie Goodwin wins MasterChef Australia.
2: Once again, as per the previous call, I have no clue, but I'm going to go 2006.
0: Not 2006, Mick. It's not that bad, but no, not 2006.
2: Okay.
0: See you, mate. Bye-bye. Thank you. Cos and Remain are the same. Catherine in Wonthaggi says, whoever set your quiz prefers American terms, which is a real shame. I don't, is that the case? I don't think Patrick would normally prefer that. But anyway, apologies. Yes. Frank says, come on, Phil, you should give George a break. After all, he is 126. That's right. That's right. Ah, dear. Robin says, Phil, no. Sardines, yes. No, I love sardines as well. Gee, yeah, no, I'm not very happy to share a tin of sardines, Robin. Just put them in front of me. No, I think if you get the right sort of anchovies, they're really, really good. Russell on the Sunshine Coast. G'day, Russell.
3: Oh, yes. How you doing, mate? I think we go gemstones first.
0: What's that?
3: Gemstones first and give it a crack, please, I think.
0: You can't go to jewellery and gemstones yet because we haven't answered this name that year. Bitcoin is launched. Bitcoin's launched. Tim Winton wins his fourth Miles Franklin Award. Julie Goodwin wins MasterChef Australia. Name that year.
3: 1997 or 8?
0: Not 1997 or 8, no. Sorry, Russ. No, sorry. Ray in the Bay says, I'm with you, Phil. A few mashed anchovies sprinkled with Tabasco and spread on toast. Oh, Ray. Now we are talking. And you know what? The same thing with a tin of sardines. Oh, beautiful. Tin of sardines, just the best. All righty, where are we? Scott from Euroa. Hi, Scott.
4: Phil, how are you going?
0: Not bad.
4: That's good.
0: Not bad. Question number six we're up to. Name that year. Bitcoin is launched. Tim Winton wins the fourth Miles Franklin. Julie Goodwin wins MasterChef.
4: 2009.
0: Correct.
4: How's that sound?
0: Yes, 2009.
4: Can I give a shout out to my mum in Benalla, Carol?
0: Yeah, you've got to say her name though.
4: Carol. Carol is in Benalla and she's been listening in right now.
0: Hey, Carol in Benalla, hello. What on earth were you doing with Scott hanging around the house? She's saying to herself, I had no idea, Phil. Oh, that's right. Hey, Good on you, Carol. Is Carol pushing something, Scott, or not? Years, I mean.
4: Pushing, yeah, she's mid-70s.
0: Hey, good on her. Well, of course we're kind. We're kind of all mums. Question number 7. Name that year, if you like.
4: Mm-hmm.
0: All right, last one in name that year. The Uluru Statement from the Heart is released. Cassini-Huygens ends its 13-year mission by plunging into Saturn. And the last known person born in the 1800s dies. Name that year.
4: Last person in the 1800s. Let's go for 1997.
0: Not 1997. Not particularly close either, Scott. Thank you. See you, mate. Not particularly close. My texter says, is it sod? You have anchovies with lamb shanks for a surf and turf. Try it. It's special. I tell you what is really good is if you've got a leg of lamb, so poke no holes in the leg of lamb with a knife and stick anchovies in the holes. No, stay with me. Because when you roast the leg of lamb, the anchovy flavour just disappears. And I tell you what, the lamb flavour is massively enhanced. It's a really good trick. I can hear people saying, not on your Nelly. John of Coburg says, isn't gentleman's relish mostly anchovies? Red Simons used to bang on about it all the time. I don't know. I don't think I've probably ever had gentleman's relish. Where are we? John from Clarkfield. G'day, John.
5: Hey, Phil.
0: Question 7. Name that year. The Uluru Statement from the Heart is released. Cassini-Huygens ends its 13-year mission by plunging into Saturn. And the last known person born in the 1800s dies.
5: I'm going to say 2017.
0: Correct. Yes, it is. 2017. All right, that's it for Name That Year. So we're left with salad days, jewellery and gemstones, sandwiches, gods and monsters. We're up to question number 8.
5: I'll try gods and monsters, Phil.
0: Gods and monsters. Which popular tourist destination is often referred to locally as the Island of the Gods?
5: Popular tourist destination. Island of the Gods. I'm going to try Bali.
0: Bali is correct. Yeah. Bali is correct. Question number 9. We're in Gods and Monsters. Stay?
5: We'll stay there, Phil.
0: Cherie says sardines mashed with finely chopped red onion, fresh green chilies, finished with lemon juice to taste. Spread on hot buttered, that's real butter, sourdough toast. Oh boy, Cherie, you live well. That's that's really good. Maggie from Palm Beach says, I've always liked Ryan the Bay's jokes, but I really like his recipe segment. Yeah. Are you an anchovy fan, John?
5: I don't mind anchovies, but I don't know how they live with all that salt in their body, though.
0: I know. They probably eat a lot of pizza, do you think?
5: Oh, I'd say, yeah, maybe they just like salt on their fish and chips or something. I don't know.
0: Johnny Chicken Tooth says, you've not lived until you've tried an anchovy thick shake. You're welcome. No, Johnny Chicken Tooth, no. Question number 9, that's in the same field as sardine ice cream. Mustn't muck up your concepts here. Question number 9, we're in Gods and Monsters. Staying here?
5: Yeah, you'll stay.
0: Which gigantic insects feature in the classic 1954 monster movie, Them?
5: Oh. I'm just going to say an ant.
0: Ants is correct. Yeah, and ants is correct. All right, question number 10. We're staying with gods and monsters.
5: Yeah, we'll stay.
0: What profession is shared by the gods Vulcan and Hephaestus?
5: Vulcan. No, sorry, what was the question again, Phil?
0: No, John, I'm going to leave it. I'm sorry. There's something about it I don't like.

0: I'm sorry, but there's something about it I don't like. Fitzy from Coogee. G'day, Fitzy.
1: Hey, g'day. How you going?
0: Not bad. Question number 10. We're in Gods and Monsters. What profession is shared by the gods Vulcan and Hephaestus?
1: Oh, gods have occupations now?
0: They do. Oh, yeah. Some run the local news agency. Others, you know, are pool cleaners.
1: Oh, yeah.
0: Poseidon's a well-known pool cleaner.
1: Well, he'd be struggling with the newspapers these days, wouldn't they?
0: They would, yeah.
1: Although back in the day it was probably popular.
0: Yeah, that's true. Well, there was the Hobart Mercury. I mean, Mercury looked after that, I presume.
1: Yeah. Okay. A good occupation for them might be, I'll say, fisherman. I've got no idea.
0: No, they didn't. They left all that to Poseidon. He used to deliver on Thursdays. Deliver on Thursdays. Ring him up on Wednesdays. Orders placed on Wednesdays, delivered Thursdays. Thanks,
1: Fitzy. Thanks, Bill.
0: See you, man. 1-300-800-222. Leroy in Penrith, correct. Yes, Claire from from Dalton, correct. Who else has got the right answer here? Slippers from Bannockburn, Victoria here. that's true. Vulcan made a good gas heater. That's true. I had a Vulcan gas heater at one stage. Remember when, I mean, are they still going now, aren't they? Or oil heaters or gas heaters? Vulcan made those. Where are we? Chris from Pakenham, I see you. Let's go. Chris, hello.
2: G'day, sir. How you going?
0: Pretty good. Question number 10, we're in Gods and Monsters. What profession is shared by the gods Vulcan and Hephaestus?
2: Hephaestus I have never heard of, but Vulcan, he would run a forge, I think, or a metal fabrication.
0: Mm-hmm.
2: Axes and swords and stuff, so a forge?
0: What else might you... Strictly, I don't know, strictly speaking, oh, maybe he did forge things, but what's a more general profession we might describe that sort of activity as?
2: A blacksmith?
0: Correct.
2: Oh,
0: yeah. I didn't want to rule you out on forging because I think if you're a blacksmith, you probably...
2: You have a forge.
0: I think you do have a forge, don't you? Yeah.
2: That's right. With the bellows and all that kind of stuff.
0: Because forging's what about about drawing the metal under heat,
2: and then rapid cooling.
0: And then you rapid cool it so it's very sharp and quite can be brittle.
2: Steel, yeah. I used to like that challenge yesterday afternoon. Where they make knives and axes heads, and they it's gone out of my head. Where they have layers and layers.
0: Yeah. There was a wonderful. I watched a wonderful YouTube video once. You know those things that you watch. There was a wonderful YouTube video of a bloke who picks up a piece of old ship's chain, like massive piece of ship's chain.
2: You say that when you're drunk.
0: And. thank you. And he makes a Japanese sword out of it.
2: Hanzo Hattori sword. Kill Bill. Very arigato.
0: Yeah.
2: Damascus steel. It is.
0: Yeah.
2: The layering is.
0: I think that's the steel that would make a big ship's anchor chain has to be pretty good stuff. And so,
2: I think you're just relying on mass to stop the boat moving. Yeah, not much finesse in making big stuff not move. Just make it heavy.
0: Baronia from Adelaide says, "I'm sitting in front of my Vulcan oil heater right now. It was tricky. Tricky restocking the fuel tank last month due to the war. Oh, is that right? I thought most of old oil heaters had gone away because they were too expensive."
2: Well, we don't mention the war, so...
0: No, don't we? Righto. Question number 11.
2: Don't mention the war.
0: Question 11. We're in Gods and Monsters. You can move if you like.
2: What have we got?
0: We've got sandwiches, jewellery and gemstones, salad days, or you could stay in Gods and Monsters.
2: You haven't got sandwiches, so...
0: We're going with sandwiches. Question number 11. There could be some anchovies in here. Not saying.
2: Oh, thank you.
0: Which nationally named sandwich is made with ham, roast pork, Swiss cheese, pickles, mustard?
2: nationally named sandwich.
0: Which nationally named sandwich is made with ham, roast pork, Swiss cheese, pickles, and mustard?
2: Nationally named. I was going to say Reuben, but I might go hamburger.
0: What are you doing?
2: I'll go Reuben.
0: It's not a Reuben. It's not a Reuben. I had a Reuben once in New York, yes. Chris, because I thought, you know, that's the thing you do in New York. And I sat down. I said, oh, you know, I think I went to Carnegie's Deli, you know, famous deli. I said, I'll order a Reuben. And anyway, so much anticipation because I wasn't quite sure what I was getting. Anyway, out it comes. There's a small triangle of rye bread at one end of the plate. Then there would be a kilo of sliced meat, and then there was a pickle at the other end, like a green pickle.
2: The servings are huge.
0: I looked at it and I thought, there's no way I could. And also, like, in what way is this a Reuben sandwich? The waiter looked at me, and he said, "Where are you from?" I said, "Australia." He said, "Yeah." He said, "It's not to everyone's taste." I said, no, it's not. How can I eat a kilo of sliced meat? It's ridiculous.
2: Well, you end up with a liver problem, I think.
0: Yeah.
2: I'm going to go into my day and enjoy my birthday when I wake up and maybe have a slice of cake.
0: Happy birthday, Chris. See you.
2: Thanks, mate.
0: Bye-bye. 1-300-800-222 is the number. Let's move on. Trev from Surface Paradise. Sorry, Trev, you've been waiting on there. Hello.
3: That's all right.
0: Pretty good. Yeah. Question number 11, we're up to sandwiches. Which nationally named sandwich is made with ham, roast pork, Swiss cheese, pickles, mustard? Sounds okay, actually.
3: It sounds all right, but from what you said, it's a big sandwich.
0: Yeah, I think the mix, the combo of ham and roast pork. Yeah. Anyway, it's not a Reuben.
3: No, but it's a nationally
0: named sandwich.
3: Oh, look, all I could think of, who else would eat it but an American? So I'll go on an American
0: singer. An American singer. No, it's not an American. I understand where you're coming from with that, Trev, but sadly not correct. Phil from Sunshine. G'day, Phil. Hi, Phil.
4: Oh, hello.
0: Question number 11. Sandwiches. Which nationally named sandwich is made with ham, roast pork, Swiss cheese, pickles, mustard?
4: First time caller. I would have hoped for an easier question. Nationally named. That's after a nation, in effect.
0: Yeah, it's not American. It's not a Reuben.
4: So it's a blank nation, basically. German.
0: Not a German sandwich, Phil. Go. No. Would you have Swiss cheese in the German sandwich? I don't know. 1-300-800-222. Michael from Chester Hill. Hello, Michael.
5: Oh, you came to me. How are you, Phil? Oh,
0: I'm very well, Michael. Question 11. We're in sandwiches. Which nationally named sandwich is made with ham, roast pork, Swiss cheese, pickles, mustard?
5: Oh, I'm so glad this is a question that I'm putting. I mean, you know, I am thinking kind of New York, sort of that style of something, but you say it's national.
0: Nationally named sandwich. It's not a Reuben, it's not an American, it's not a German.
5: Yeah, but it's got Swiss cheese on it. I'm sorry, maybe I shouldn't ask. Can I just say thank you? And I don't know.
0: All right.
5: I'm going to go with a Hungarian, and good luck to everybody who filled in the census today. I hope you did your duty.
0: Thank you, Michael. Appreciate it. 1-300-800-222. Kaz in Gladstone. G'day, Kaz.
6: Hello.
0: What singer are we after here? Which nationally named sandwich is made with ham, roast pork, Swiss cheese, pickles, mustard?
6: Club.
0: No, not a club. It's not. It's got to be named after a nation, nationally named sandwich. Andrew in Smithton. Hello, Andrew.
7: Hello, sir. How are you?
0: Pretty good. Which nationally named sandwich is made with ham, roast pork, Swiss cheese, pickles, mustard?
7: Don't know.
0: That's no. No good. Okey-doke. All right, let's move on. Karen from Altona. Hi, Karen.
8: Hi.
0: Which nationally named sandwich is made with ham, roast pork?

0: question. Banana?
1: A banana is absolutely correct.
2: Well, since my baby left me, will I find a new place to dwell? Well, it's down at the end of Lonely Street, that heartbreak hotel where I'll be. I'll be just so lonely, baby. Well, I'm so lonely. I'll be just so lonely, I could die.
1: Yes, well, it's not a song about a banana, but there you go. It is a song by Elvis. Question number 13. We're in sandwiches, Karen.
0: Maybe.
1: Which Pacific Islands did Captain Cook name the Sandwich Islands in 1778?
0: Hawaiian.
1: Sorry?
0: Was it the Hawaiian?
1: Correct. The Hawaiian Islands. Very good. Three in a row. Question number 14. Staying with sandwiches?
0: Yeah.
1: What type of sandwiches does Paddington Bear keep under his hat?
0: I'll say peanut butter.
1: No, he doesn't. They're not peanut butter. Nope. Sorry, Karen. Thank you. They are not peanut butter. No. Tara's in the truck on the road. G'day, Tara.
3: G'day, Phil. How are you tonight?
1: I'm pretty good. Tara, yeah, I think. On the mend, that's the main thing.
3: That's good. Had you got
1: ice cream? Yeah, I got it done. It looks shocking, Tara. It looks like some bloke attacked me in the eye with a knife, which is actually what happened. But, well, I don't think attacked is the right word, but, you know.
3: What did you get done?
1: I had a pterygium removed, Tara.
3: Pterygium?
1: Yeah.
3: What's that?
1: Oh, no, exactly. Try and spell it. That's even worse.
3: Right.
1: Tara, question 14, gods and monsters.
3: Yes.
1: No, we're not gods and monsters. We're in sandwiches. What type of sandwiches does Paddington Bear keep under his hat?
3: Is that cucumber?
1: Not cucumber. No, sorry. Not cucumber sandwiches. Not at all. Speaking of Paddington Bear, let's speak to Manfred from Paddington. Hi, Manfred.
4: Hello.
1: Question 14, sandwiches. What type of sandwiches does Paddington Bear keep under his hat?
4: Bears like honey, so let's have a guess at honey.
1: No, it's not a honey sandwich either. No, it's not a honey sandwich. Okay, there are lines free. Grab one. 1-300-800-222. Amanda from Newcastle. Yes, Paddington Bear did have such a sandwich with Queen Elizabeth. That is true. What sort of sandwiches are they? Al from the Fraser Coast. G'day, Al.
5: Good morning, Phil.
1: Morning. Question 14, sandwiches. What type of sandwiches does Paddington Bear keep under his hat?
5: Well, this is the first question of the night that I've known the answer, but can I just briefly say, all this talk of food...
1: Yes.
5: I'm trying to resist the temptation to go out and look in the fridge, but... I just wanted to quickly mention words that remind you of other things. When you mentioned the Waldorf salad, I immediately thought of Basil Fawlty and the episode where there's an American there and he ordered a Waldorf salad and Basil says, we're all out of Waldorfs. I'm not sure anybody else has commented, but the lady who had the quads lived to 101 years of age.
1: She did.
5: That's a trivia question if ever there was one. The answer is marmalade.
1: Correct. What type of sandwiches does Paddington Bear keep under his hat? He keeps marmalade sandwiches under his hat, and the Queen famously had tea with Paddington Bear.
5: That's right, yep.
1: Chris in the Southern Water said, and Paddington Bear produced a sandwich from under, did he produce a sandwich from beneath his hat? Anyway, they had marmalade sandwiches.
5: And I think the Queen said she had one in a purse that she keeps.
1: That's right. She took it out of her purse. That's right. She did too. Yeah.
5: Yep.
1: Good on you. Question 15. We're in sandwiches. One left in sandwiches.
5: Yep.
1: Which sandwiches make an appearance in the very first act of Oscar Wilde's The Importance of Being Earnest?
5: No idea. Back to the, as I say, I knew the one answer. Well, I guess one's better than none.
1: Yeah.
5: I haven't got a clue, Phil, so I'll say good night.
1: All right, good night. Thanks, Al. See you later. Thanks for helping us out of a spot there. Sophie in Glen Iris. Hello, Soph.
6: Hi, Phil.
1: Which sandwiches make an appearance in the first act of Oscar Wilde's The Importance of Being Earnest?

0: golly. Cucumber?
1: Correct. Yes. Cucumber sandwiches. Deb in Hobart says, oh, for heaven's sake, I cannot believe that people do not know Paddington sandwiches. Well, Deb, questions are easy if you know the answer.
0: Are they marmalade sandwiches?
1: They are marmalade sandwiches, yes.
0: Yes, and the Queen had some in her handbag.
1: She did. She had one in her handbag, didn't she? She pulled it out and both of them hooked in. It was very nicely done. Question number 16. Yes, if you're trying to do a classy down and dirty with the kids thing, maybe Albo could look at how the Queen did it. question
0: with an animated character rather
1: yes.
0: than an influencer.
1: Right. Yeah, rather than an influencer. All righty, that's it for sandwiches. So that's it for Name That Year. So we've got Gods and Monsters, Jewellery and Gemstones, or Salad Days.
0: Let's go with Salad Days, please.
1: Salad Days. Back to question 16. 10 left. Tabbouleh is primarily made from which herb?
0: Parsley.
1: Correct. Yes, tabbouleh is a Lebanese salad, isn't it?
0: Yes.
1: From parsley and cracked wheat.
0: Yes.
1: And mint. Is it mint in there? No, parsley. No, it can't be mint in there. No.
0: Only parsley.
1: Question.
0: Some lemon juice.
1: Some lemon juice. That's it. Lemon juice. Delicious. Mm. It's very nice. It's very good. Question number 17. We're in salad days.
0: Yes, thanks.
1: Okay. Which French salad is made from tomatoes, eggs, olives and anchovies or tuna?
0: A salad niçoise.
1: Correct. It sounds most unlikely when you describe it, doesn't it?
0: It sounds kind of chunky too.
1: Oh, it's fantastic. Actually, I'm sure it has. Doesn't it also have potatoes in it?
0: Perhaps, yes.
1: Oh, I think it does.
0: And I don't know about anchovies. I thought it would always have been...
1: I don't think I'll put anchovies in it. I would put tuna in it.
0: Tuna, yeah.
1: Salade de niçoise. It is delicious. I know it sounds a wacky salad, but if you have spuds in it, when I've made it, you put spuds in it, it's a perfectly good meal on its own.
0: Yes, definitely. Mm. It's got all the things you need.
1: Exactly. Question 18, lots of protein, which we're all supposed to be eating. Sophie.
0: Yes.
1: Last one in salad days, if you like.
0: Yes, please.
1: Balsamic vinegar originated in which Italian city?
0: Moderna.
1: Correct. Or Medina.
0: Medina.
1: M-O-D-E-N-A. How would you go with that? Medina?
0: No, I would say...
1: you put an R in there.
0: Modena.
1: Modena. Question number 19. Okay, no more salads. So we've got 5 in Jewellery and Gemstones and we've got 2 in Gods and Monsters. That means 7 left.
0: The Jewellery, please.
1: Jewellery and Gemstones. Question number 19. Diamonds are believed to have been first recognised and mined in which country?
0: First recognised. Look, I'm going to go with India.
1: Correct. Very good. Yeah, well, that massive, great thumping diamond that's in the... That was
0: the Koh-i-Noor, yeah.
1: Which was probably pinched from the Indians. Because wasn't it given to the British by a kid? I think
0: there
1: it was
0: an episode of...
1: Stuff the British stole.
0: And I can't remember what the answer was, but I know it was in India.
1: Diamonds, we should do a story about this. There's an interesting story about diamonds because, you know, these days, Sophie, you can make diamonds and the
0: lab-made.
1: Yes, the lab... And I was talking to a diamond bloke the other day and he said, quite frankly, it's, you know, people still buy natural ones. He says, but I don't know why because they're just the same.
0: Yes.
1: So,
0: and I've heard that people getting engaged are getting larger and larger ones as well because the lab-grown ones are a bit more reasonably, a little bit less than
1: correct.
0: The
1: Yeah, they're much cheaper, yeah. Question number 20. Jewellery and Gemstones. Stay here.
0: Yes, please.
1: In the early 1900s, Kokichi Mikimoto developed the process for producing which cultured gems?
0: Pearls.
1: Correct. Yes, pearls. They were big Mickey Moto pearls at one stage, weren't they? They were given away on Picker Box and things like that.
0: Oh. That's a bit before my time, but...
1: It's a bit before my time as well. It's a bit before my time as well, Sophie. I only remember from Picker Box they used to give away Mickey Moto pearls. And the watches were Bulova watches. I do remember that.
0: Oh. I only remember the... Diamond set memento from Bruce and Walsh on Sale of the Century.
1: Oh, yeah. I wonder whether Bulova watches were rubbish. Maybe they, I don't know. We've got 1, 2, 3, 4, 5 left. We've got 3 in Jewelry and Gemstones and 2 left in Gods and Monsters.
0: I'll go with the jewelry still, please.
1: We're in Sophie's jewelry box. Question number 21. From Latin for thread, which style of jewellery is made by twisting fine wires of precious metals into patterns?
0: Filigree.
1: Correct. Gee whiz, that's very good. 1, 2, 3, 4 on the trot.
0: Ooh.
1: Ooh, yeah, I know.
0: Are you sure?
1: Hang on, what did you start with? Yeah, you've had...
0: I had tabbouleh and I had some other salad, balsamic.
1: Oh, that's true. Yes, you had 2 salads, didn't you? You had niçoise and balsamic vinegar. 3, 5 you've
0: got. And tabbouleh.
1: And tabbouleh, yes. 1, 2, 3, 4, 5, 6.
0: Oh, golly.
1: Sophie, pardon me, wrap my knuckles. Bam.
0: I thought we've been on for a while. I can't only be 4.
1: 6, 7, 8, 9, 10. If you got the last 4, you'd win the magnet and a black magnet.
0: Oh, golly. I've bombed out a couple of times on 9.
1: That's pretty good, though, isn't it? Like, you're in this unique position that you, there's 4 left and you've got 6 now on the trot. You win the last, you answer the last 4, you win a black magnet and the winner's magnet.
0: Oh,
1: Sophie, well, you'd get the keys to Glen Iris after that lot, wouldn't you?
0: Would be. They'd be. The Stonington mare would be out at the front of the house.
1: I reckon. Bruce and Walsh. Baronia from Adelaide says, Bruce, why don't we have a diamond set fridge magnet? Well, I suppose if they're lab bought diamonds are pretty cheap.
0: And you don't have to have that. I wouldn't have to be very big either, the diamonds.
1: We get some little lab diamonds. That's right. Yeah. Question number 22. We're in jewellery and gemstones, which I think is where you're going to stay, yes?
0: Yes, please.
1: Which cut of diamond shares its name with a loaf of French bread?
0: Baguette.
1: Correct. A baguette. What's that shape? Like a long, thin diamond, is it? Must be.
0: Yeah, sort of almost like a squarish end, but quite long and thin.
1: Oh, okay.
0: Yeah.
1: A baguette. Have to be quite a big diamond to look like a baguette, wouldn't it?
0: Well, that would be very large indeed.
1: Uh-huh. Dave from North Mead says, Bulova watches are still around and they are not rubbish. They are originally a US brand. They're now owned by Citizen. Citizen's Japanese, I think, isn't it? Yeah. Oh, okay. I don't know whether Dave's got a bell of a bull of a watch. Dave might have one.
0: I'm talking up the prices.
1: Yeah, Dave. Well, in good condition, Dave. And 1-300-800-222. Question 23. There are 3 left. 1 in jewellery and gemstones, 2 in gods and monsters.
0: I'll go with the jewellery, thanks, Phil.
1: The French crown jewels are mainly on display in the Galerie d'Apollon. The Galerie d'Apollon of which museum?
0: The Louvre.
1: Correct. Yes, where else would they be, really?
0: Yeah, indeed.
1: Sophie?
0: Yes.
1: 8. There's 2 left.
0: 8? Oh, my goodness. But gods and monsters I'm not so hot on, but
1: gods and monsters. Question 24.

0: for Nine. The pale man whose eyes are in the palms of his hands is one of the monsters from which 2006 Guillermo del Toro movie?
1: Guillermo del Toro movie, The Pale Man. Oh, golly, it's going to be... it's going to be either one of the ones with the long name. So I think it's either There Will Be Blood or Oh Brother, Where Art Thou? I'm going to go with Oh Brother, Where Art Thou?
0: Oh, no. Sorry, Soph.
1: That's all right.
0: That's a very good effort. Mate. That's eight on the trot. That's a terrific effort. Well done, Sophie.
1: Sorry,
0: it's not The Black Magnet and The Win, which is a pity, because I thought actually that Sophie might have been in the box seat for that. Anyway, look, I'll tell you what, we've got news coming up. We've got two questions left in the Mighty Challenge, and then our issues of the day. Tell us about your census experience, but let's have the news first.
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4: Hello, this is ABC News with David Rollins. The head of an English language newspaper in Colombia says there are likely hundreds, if not thousands, of buildings that may be structurally weakened as a result of a powerful earthquake. The death toll from the 7.4 magnitude quake has risen above 200 people, with thousands still missing. The worst hit cities are Pereira and Cali, located in the country's coffee-growing region. Richard Emblem, director of the city paper in the capital Bogota, says attention will soon shift to those still trapped, as well as buildings that have been weakened by the quake.
5: I think that they're coordinating a very swift emergency response to save as many lives as possible. I think that the real question now is the injured and the structural damage to thousands of buildings that may not have collapsed but now are uninhabitable.
4: Former federal opposition leader Susan Lee says Australia should guard against the kind of social and political disconnection that she witnessed while travelling through the United States. Ms. Lee travelled across Middle America on Greyhound buses after leaving politics, speaking with veterans, former prisoners, homeless people and others living on the margin. She says the experience reinforced her belief that Australia must preserve trust in its institutions and its sense of multiculturalism.
6: I saw disconnection as a human condition rather than a political constituency. And people were simply not interested in the institutions and the organisations that ostensibly are there to represent them, to look after them and to be there for them.
4: Foreign Affairs Minister Penny Wong says Australia's relationship with Japan is stronger than ever, as Anthony Albanese faces criticism over comments he made about melons gifted to him by his Japanese counterpart. Mr. Albanese spoke about the gift from Prime Minister Sanae Takaishi on a podcast last month, while also making hand gestures in front of his chest. He's rejected assertions that any comments he made were inappropriate. Senator Wong says Japan and Australia's relationship is of the utmost importance.
7: Australia's relationship with Japan is one of the most important relationships we have. In fact, I often describe it that our special strategic partnership is second only to particularly our alliance with the United States. It's a relationship that has been strengthened under this government, and we will continue to do that.
4: Reserve Bank Governor Michelle Bullock says the RBA is prepared to lift interest rates again if it's needed to further curb inflation. It comes after the central bank left interest rates on hold at 4.35% following three rate rises earlier this year. Ms. Bullock says while there are signs that inflation is easing, it's still too early to say if the previous interest rate hikes have done enough to rein it in.
8: Our forecasts are for inflation to ease through next year and be back around the midpoint of the target range by the end of 2027. The board therefore decided to leave the cash rate target unchanged at this meeting to allow more time to assess whether the economy is evolving as expected. However,

0: The forecasts are uncertain and there are upside risks to inflation.
1: Experts are backing South Australia's Royal Commission into AI as the state sets up the inquiry. The commission is due to begin in October, with its terms of reference and commissioners to be finalised in the coming weeks. It will examine the impact of AI on jobs, education and public services and could help shape policy beyond SA. Toby Walsh, Chief Scientist at the University of New South Wales AI Institute, says the inquiry is an opportunity to influence the national response.
2: The government's been moving a bit slowly, and I suspect this Royal Commission might help to prompt them along, just as the French report helped from the South Australia help push them along on social media regulation. Hopefully this will push them along on AI regulation, not just for South Australia, but for all of us all around Australia.
1: The ACT Public Sector Standards Commissioner is investigating allegations of safety concerns at the Canberra Institute of Technology's Electric Vehicle Centre of Excellence. Adam Shirley has more.
3: The ACT Integrity Commission has told the ABC that the allegations have been referred to the Public Sector Standards Commissioner. In May, independent MLA Thomas Emerson used parliamentary privilege to table claims from a whistleblower regarding safety concerns at the centre, including that student mechanics worked on loan cars without the knowledge of car hire companies. At the time, CIT said that only one EV was hired for demonstration purposes and none of its parts were removed. Chief Executive Margot McNeil described some of the whistleblower's allegations as factually incorrect and offensive.
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5: Now the weather for Wednesday, the 12th of August. A partly cloudy day with the slight chance of a shower, most likely at night. A low of 2 and a top of 13. Thursday, morning frost, partly cloudy and 15. Friday, morning frost, partly cloudy and 16. The weekend, cloudy and 15 on Saturday. Sunday, frost, possible shower and 14. ABC News.
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0: Yes, well, hello, and how are you? Philip Clark with you on ABC Local Radio. We're right across the country. Good to be with you. Last hour of the program. It's 1:06 Eastern time. It's 11:06 in WA, South Australia and the Territory, 24:01. After this time in Sydney on your DAB, your digital radio, there could be some 15-minute outages, okay, after this 1 a.m. deadline, okay? So it's only digital, there's only DAB in Sydney, okay? But the rest of the country should be humming along quite nicely on broadcast on your TV channel 25, on the ABC Listen app, or you could stream us on the website abc.net.au/nightlife. 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The easiest way is to put Nightlife into your search bar of the ABC Listen app, and it's all there. We've got Science News with Dan Lambeth, edition of American Insight with Bill Wyman there. And the first hour's program last night discussing women and drinking. And also that very interesting discussion about gas will be up there tonight from the first hour as well. So check it out. All right, we've got a little thing before we get into our issues of the day tonight. You might have some things on your mind. I wonder whether you filled out the census. What did you make of the questions? I must say, one of the things that occurred to me was I thought they seemed to ask actually quite not that many questions, given what they could have asked. So what did you make of that? 1-300-800-222. Let's clean up this little thing. We've only got two questions left in
1: the Mighty Challenge.
0: Question number 24. Who's going to check us? Who's going to take us out here? Pam from Campbelltown. Hello, Pam. Hi, Pam.
2: I'm coming.
0: Yeah, I got you, Pam.
2: Who are you?
0: I got you,
2: Pam. How are you?
0: Yeah, no, pretty good. Pretty good. We're up to question number 24. We're in a category called Gods and Monsters. There's two questions left in this category. The pale man whose eyes are in the palms of his hands is one of the monsters from which 2006 Guillermo del Toro movie?
2: Oh, dear. I've never seen the movie. Would it be the monster of Notre Dame?
0: Not the monster of Notre Dame. No, Pam, it's not, but thank you anyway. Ryan from Mackay in Queensland. G'day, Ryan.
3: G'day, mate. How are you?
0: Not bad. The pale man, whose eyes are in the palms of his hands, is one of the monsters from which 2006 Guillermo del Toro movie.
3: I wouldn't have an idea. I'm really sorry.
0: No, that's all right, Ryan. Thank you, man. Thanks for having a crack anyway. George from Melville and WA. G'day, George.
4: Hi, Phil. I'm going for Godzilla.
0: Not Godzilla. No, not Godzilla. You were in the monsters, I guess, but that's not working either. Jenny from Narre Warren. G'day, Jen.
5: Oh, hi, Phil.
0: The pale man whose eyes are in the palms of his hands is one of the monsters from which 2006 Guillermo del Toro movie.
5: It's Pan's Labyrinth.
0: It is Pan's Labyrinth, correct.
5: And it was an incredible movie.
0: Was it?
5: Haven't you ever seen it?
0: I know.
5: It's the most incredibly sad, confronting but amazing movie, because you look back and you think, oh, that's what's been happening.
0: Oh.
5: It's just amazing.
0: Mm. He is a very, very, very imaginative film director. I know
5: that.
0: Oh,
5: yeah. But it was very moving, but it is a very sad movie.
0: Okay.
5: Yeah.
0: What's sad, like E.T. sad, you mean?
5: No, it's worse than that.
0: Oh, okay.
5: I can't say any more. I don't want to spoil
0: a don't say anything more. No, Kane from Carlton says the same. It's Pan's Labyrinth, fantastic, scary film.
5: Yeah.
0: Okay, all right, agree, incredible movie, says my texter. Gee, it's getting good notices here. I'll tell you what, Jenny, this is a good situation here for you because... Question 25, and to win Gods and Monsters. Omoikane is the god of wisdom in which Japanese religion?
5: Right. Well, I'm not sure. I don't know. Before I bomb out, I just wanted to say, wasn't with Sophie?
0: Sophie from Glen Iris.
5: She was fantastic, wasn't she?
0: She was good, wasn't she?
5: Yeah. Oh, yeah, excellent.
0: Well, I thought she was going to get these last two.
5: Yeah, she deserved it. as far as this is concerned, I really don't know. I'm not great. It was...
0: Amoa Kane is the god of wisdom in which Japanese religion?
5: Japanese. Oh, dear. I'm just going to guess Shinto.
0: Which is correct. Yes, Jen, it is. That's right. Oh. I thought, how many Japanese religions do we know?
5: well,
0: probably not that many.
5: That's the only one. And I was thinking, is it Chinese? I'm not strong on those things, but I had a bit of luck.
0: Very good. So my texter says, between my terrible brain and dreadful Googling, I've completely blown it tonight. Well, shame on you anyway for Googling. Jenny, very good. All right, we'll put you on hold, get some details from you.
5: Thanks,
0: Phil. You're in the wind bin for 2 weeks, Jen, but you've been there before. Good on you.
5: Yep.
0: Bye-bye. Don't hang up. Hang on, and Dave will get some details from you. Thank you for the tea. Dive from Mandurah had Shinto. Yes, Jeff in Whitehorse. Baronia from Adelaide. John from Mitcham had the Pan's Labyrinth. Karen from Mullumbimby, also correct answers. Robin's got a correct answer as well. Sandra from Perth. Lorella also had Shinto, Harry in the Bay. Leroy in Penrith and Jim in Campbelltown. All with correct answers. Nice work, everyone.
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0: All right, issues of the day. So it was senseless night tonight. Well, it's gone, isn't it, in some parts of the country. But if you're still up, at least one of my callers rang this tonight saying they were not struggling with it, but it had taken 40 minutes or more to fill out. I don't think it took me that long, but I filled it out online, I think nearly 2 weeks ago, as soon as I got the email about it from the Bureau of Statistics. How did you go? Did you fill it out on paper? Did you complete it online? You might have some comments about it. And did you find the questions themselves difficult, intrusive, whatever? 1-300-800-222. You might have something else that you want to have a chat about too in our issue of the day, and that's fine. The number is 1-300-800-222. Give us a call.

0: It's a snappy piece of music, isn't it? Yes, Kane, I agree. The double bass is fun in there as well. Nice guitar work too. One of my favourite songs ever, says Effie in Frankston. Haven't heard it for a long time. 1-300-800-222 is the number if you'd like to call. Trent says, proper broadcasting standards shouldn't allow earworms at this time. Yeah, is it? I suppose it is. Thank you for that long text on George. Yes, quite a few people have texted in about George. I know. I was a bit disappointed too, but that's the way it goes. Anyway, George has made his bed, as it were, and on it he must lie. 1-300-800-222. Issues of the day.
1: Issue of the day.
0: Yes, did you take part in the 2026 census? Did you fill it out on paper or did you do it online? I did it online, I think, nearly 2 weeks ago. If you knew...

0: Well, maybe it was last week. Was it week before? Thought so. What did you think about the questions themselves? One of the things that occurred to me was that I thought the questions were pretty straightforward. I mean, some people probably mightn't like noting down how much they earn and all that stuff. Maybe that was intrusive. Sexuality? Oh, yeah, well, you know. I guess for some people that's still problematic. Still problematic. Even though the census people say, and they do this cross their heart and hope to die, that your name and address will be disassociated, disconnected from all those answers on the form by law, they say. And I suppose you have to take them at their word for that. And also no government departments can look into the census information. They're not allowed to. It's interesting. The census goes all the way back to 1788 when the first fleet arrived. Not long after the colony was established, officials carried out what they called a muster at Sydney Cove. Gee, you'd hope they didn't get it wrong because presumably the number of people on the ship should equal the same. It was basically a head count. The first nationwide census wasn't held until 1881 when they tried to count everybody across the country. Of course, Aboriginal and Torres Strait Islander people were left out of it for almost another century until 1967, when we voted in that referendum to change the constitution and count everybody. One of the changes of that 67 referendum was the removal of section 127 of the constitution, which had specifically excluded Aboriginal people from being counted in the population. The last census in 2021 counted 25,422,000 people in Australia. It's expected that this one, 2026 census, will record about 28 million people. We're getting there, aren't we? We're getting there. If you've lived a long life, you probably remember when Australia was 17 million. 1-300-800-222. John from Mitcham says, was waiting for the food and drink questions. John, while you're waiting, go to the cupboard, get a slice of bread in the toaster while that's toasting, tin of sardines, open up, butter on the toast, slather it on, sardines, mash it down. If you've got some parsley, stick it on top, a little bit of chilli, hook in. You'll be in heaven, I promise. All right, to some calls. There are lines free, 1-300-800-222 is the number. Rosemary from Gunnedah, you can talk about the census or you can talk about anything else you like. G'day, Rosemary.
1: Good evening, Philip. During the quiz, you mentioned two pieces of jewellery. 61 years ago, I received my engagement ring from Bruce and Walsh.
0: Oh, yeah.
1: And then about a bit over 20 years ago, flying back from Canada, the crown on my watch broke.
0: Right.
1: And I purchased a Bulova watch on the aeroplane.
0: On the aeroplane.
1: And I am still wearing that watch today.
0: So it's still going. So when was it?
1: It's still going.
0: 19 when? What?
1: 20 years ago, I purchased it.
0: Oh, okay, so 2005, yeah, 2006, yeah. Oh, okay. So
1: it's interesting what you can purchase on an aeroplane.
0: Yeah, no, I agree with that. I agree with that. I never bought a watch on an aeroplane.
1: I just because the crown on mine from changing the date so often.
0: It busted, yeah.
1: Broke off.
0: So. Oh, well, that's good. So Bob Dyer wasn't flogging a dead horse when he was giving away Bulova watches because they were a reasonable thing.
1: Yes, and it's it keeps perfect time.
0: Yeah, good on you. Thanks, Rosemary. Appreciate it. Thank you.
1: Bye.
0: See you. Bye. Thank you, Philip. Ree George, we're all a tad disappointed. Cheers. Yes, well, I think that's probably right. John of Coburg says, the thing, Phil, that surprised me about the census was the lack of privacy settings for my two adult children so that they could answer questions confidentially. Now, they were not fully buying into the cross my heart, hope to die promise that I wouldn't look. And there were questions on sexuality and income that people may wish to keep private. Yeah, I suppose that's right. It's a bit the census. Look, it's in everyone. It's in the interests of it being accurate information that people do it properly, I suppose. But I guess no one will know if you didn't, would they? Charlie from Mount Druitt. G'day, Charlie.
2: G'day, Phil. Good to be with you.
0: Likewise.
2: And I was just interested, did the lady just bite off someone on the plane?
0: No. She bought off the

0: Dusty.
1: Oh, right. Yeah. So they sell stuff on the plane.
0: Yeah, yeah, yeah. Have you been on a plane recently, Charlie?
1: Never.
0: Oh, okay. Well, you've never been on a plane?
1: Oh, well, when I came from Scotland, but I was 8.
0: Is that the last time?
1: Oh, I was on a plane with the Army Reserves that we went to New Zealand, but that's about it.
0: Is that it? Okay.
1: Yeah. Mm-hmm. So I didn't know you could buy stuff.
0: It's hard to bat them away these days, Charlie. They're trying to flog all sorts of things to you.
1: Right. So a couple of things.
0: Yes.
1: When you have your sardines, do you have them just in spring water or?
0: No, olive oil.
1: Just the olive oil?
0: Yeah.
1: And then you add your own?
0: Olive oil, put them on the toast, mash it up a bit, mash it a bit flat so it doesn't fall off when you raise it up to your gob, Charlie, because that's disappointing.
1: So you mash it like peanut butter?
0: A little bit, yeah, not too hard.
1: yeah.
0: And then maybe some parsley and chilli on the top.
1: Yeah, I love sardines on toast.
0: Very good. Very
1: the
0: good.
1: Other thing is my favourite pizza is prawns. What was the other little
0: anchovies?
1: Fish?
0: Anchovies,
1: yeah, anchovies, prawns, anchovies, mushrooms, and capsicum.
0: Really, that's a bit weird, Charlie.
1: Why is that?
0: Anchovies and mushroom.
1: Yeah.
0: Yeah, not really seeing that. Okay.
1: No, mushrooms are great.
0: Yeah, no, I don't. I don't mind mushrooms, but I mean, mushrooms and prawns, I think, is a bit odd too, isn't it?
1: Oh, not really.
0: Combined Charlie, your correct answer is to say to me, I'll eat what I like, Phil.
1: Yeah, well, when they, you know, things on their own taste all right.
0: Yeah.
1: When you put them together, they taste better.
0: Yeah, that's true. That's true. Good on you, Charlie.
1: About the census, sorry,
0: yes.
1: Mate.
0: Yeah.
1: So I got a letter, and it had the code and had a code number. And a password.
0: Yeah, that's right.
1: So I put that in, no good, wouldn't let me go in. So I had to generate a new password, a new code.
0: Yeah.
1: And they sent me a recognition through my phone that I put in that number, and then I had to generate a new code number, but there's no way it took me 40 minutes. It's probably taken me 15 minutes after I got through all that.
0: Yeah, I reckon it took me 15 minutes max, yeah.
1: They were just basic questions.
0: Yeah, I was filling it out for two people, myself and my wife, you know.
1: Right.
0: So, but it didn't take me, I mean, she wasn't there, but it didn't take me long to fill out.
1: Like the part, it took a while for the first two sections, but then when you got to dwelling, about, you know, do you own or whatever, and I rent. So they just skipped that and went bingo and, yeah. So
0: remember back in the old days of the census, Charlie, I mean, I'm sure they used to ask you what the building was that you lived in was made of. Whether it was a brick, timber, fibro, yeah.
1: How, when was it built?
0: Yeah, yeah, yeah.
1: I had no idea, but they didn't ask that. So, I think it was pretty straightforward and pretty easy.
0: Well, I think so. Someone's texted in.
1: 40 minutes worth.
0: Hey, Charlie, someone's texted in saying, stop criticising Charlie's food.
1: Yeah. Well, someone likes what I like.
0: Yeah. Yeah, that's all right.
1: Yeah.
0: See you, Charlie.
1: All right, bye.
0: Bye, mate. Charlie from Mount Druid, 1-300-800-222. Lines are free, anything you like. We're talking about the census, but we don't have to. We can talk about something else. Chipper on King Island says, sardines on toast sounds like a gout attack to me. Oh, Chipper, do you suffer from gout? That's a terrible affliction. Poor fella. Ewan from Blackburn. G'day, Ewan.
2: G'day there, Phil. Now, have you experienced the joys of capers?
0: Oh, I love capers.
2: Oh, yeah. Now, yeah, yeah. Do a nice potato salad next time. Gherkins.
0: Mm-hmm.
2: Dill gherkins.
0: Hang on, potato salad, gherkins.
2: Potato, parsley.
0: Parsley, yep.
2: Bit of dill.
0: Dill, yeah.
2: And capers, mate.
0: Oh, okay.
2: Yeah.
0: What sort of capers, though, Ewan? I mean, are you talking about? I like the ones
2: in the
0: in vinegar.
2: Vinegar, yeah.
0: Because I've got two jars at home. I've got ones in vinegar and ones in salt.
2: Yeah.
0: I don't. They sort of taste.
2: Well, you can use them, but just don't season the salad much.
0: Okay. Can I swap you one back? How about this one?
2: Go on.
0: Capers.
2: Yeah.
0: Anchovies.
2: Yeah.
0: Red wine vinegar.
2: Yeah.
0: Mash that up a bit in a bowl.
2: Yeah.
0: And then add that to a stew of. Capsicums, a capsicum stew, like just cut up capsicums and stew.
2: I can't eat capsicum. I can't eat capsicum.
0: Oh, no. Oh, pity. Okay, I'm going to stop now.
2: They set me, mate, any other vegetable.
0: Oh,
2: capsicums, they give me bad reflux.
0: Anyway, but the thing is, though, the anchovies give the whole thing a massive lift.
2: Yeah. Mm. Do it with, you could also do it with capers, parsley, what's the mayonnaise, the tartare sauce?
0: Oh, tartare sauce, yeah.
2: Yeah.
0: That's got mayonnaise and pickles in it, hasn't it?
2: Yes, and anchovies.
0: Yeah, and anchovies,
2: But if you don't want the anchovies, put the capers in instead.
0: Is there anchovies?
2: Lemon juice.
0: Okay. Is there anchovies in Worcestershire sauce?
2: I'm not sure. I know it's...
0: Because that's mainly vinegar, isn't it, that thing?
2: Yeah, it's mainly vinegar, but it's got... Oh, Jesus, what's the spice? It's, it starts with T. Tamarind.
0: Tamarind. Tamarind.
2: Tamarind.
0: Yeah,
2: tamarind.
0: Oh, okay.
2: Tamarind in it. Yeah,
0: you know, there's another sauce. What's that other one called? HP sauce, Houses of Parliament sauce.
2: That's like a chutney.
0: That is more like a chutney, you're right.
2: Yeah. But I think Worcestershire's got tamarind in it all. One of them has got tamarind in it.
0: Yeah.
2: So, but there's anchovies there as well.
0: I've got to finish the show, you. I've got to finish the show because I've got to get home.
2: Another salad.
0: Yeah.
2: With tuna, olives.
0: Not the niçoise.
2: Is it niçoise with olives, egg?
0: Yes, that's it. Niçoise.
2: Yeah.
0: I think it's got potatoes. It's got potatoes.
2: It has. Yeah, and with tuna.
0: Potatoes, tuna, olives.
2: Yeah.
0: Anchovies.
2: Yep.
0: And
2: I put a little bit of dill in it.
0: And boiled eggs. Yeah.
2: And boiled eggs. And a bit of dill.
0: Yeah, that's right.
2: Goes magnificently well. And when you're cooking cabbage next, put in some caraway seeds.
0: Oh yeah, that's very good.
2: Oh, man.
0: I'll swap you back, Ewan. How about caraway seeds? Caraway seeds with honey and carrots.
2: Oh.
0: It's very good.
2: Oh, I'll give that a go, Phil. Mm-hmm. That sounds very good. Mm-hmm. Oh, God.
0: Tony and Ballina reckons that Worcestershire sauce does have anchovies in it. Yeah.
2: Oh, well, it may do. That may do.
0: Hey, Ewan. Good on you.
2: No worries, Phil.
0: Let's stay at the pans.
2: Wonderful talking to you.
0: Good on you, mate. Likewise. See ya. Dear. we do love our tucker, do we not? Joe from Strathpine. G'day, Joe.
3: Yeah. Hey, I've got a problem with the census.
0: Yeah, go on.
3: On the form is a phone number to ring if you want a paper one.
0: Oh, yeah.
3: I rang it a couple of days ago. Nope. We can't give you a paper one. You won't give us a phone number or an email address. I don't have an email address because Google kicked me off for being underage because I wouldn't send them identification documents like a passport or a driver's license.
0: Oh, okay.
3: And I want nothing more to do with them. So today on your station, there was a woman from the census.
0: Hmm.
3: She'd come up with a different phone number. So I rang it today. I was on the line for 51 minutes and 31 seconds.
0: Oh, that's ridiculous, yeah.
3: No, I was reporting five other properties. I got properties that are vacant.
0: Okay.
3: And when I got to mine and my mates where we both wanted a large print paper form, yep, no problems there. What's the number? Ah, right, yeah. Okay, what's your name? Yeah. What's your phone number? I don't have one. What's your email address? I don't have one. I'm sorry, it says here we can't go any further. I said... Can you put me
0: lots
3: through
0: of people do not have email addresses. What's wrong with people? Lots of people don't have.
3: I had one until Google told me no more. And
0: yeah, no, but a lot of people don't have email addresses. I mean, like, no, that's normal.
3: Well, no phone number either.
0: Yeah, well, that's okay. A lot of people,
3: I've got at least 8 or 10 SIM cards lying around. And I wouldn't know the number for any of them.
0: What are you calling me on now, Joe?
3: It's a phone, but it's not a number they're getting, because I've found in the past that I use the phone a couple of times, next thing I'm getting junk phone calls.
0: Uh-huh.
3: And as soon as they know it's me, that SIM card goes anyway, and I buy a half-price one. When I buy a second-hand, another cheap SIM card, it's quite often one that's been ditched by somebody else. So they'll ring with somebody else's name and address.
0: Oh, that'd be very bad, yeah.
3: And I'll say,
0: where do you get second? Yeah, where do you get second-hand SIM cards from?
3: No,
0: Joe?
3: not second-hand, but half-price ones from the supermarkets.
0: Well, but they wouldn't have been used by anybody else.
3: Yes, the number has.
0: Okay, all right.
3: A SIM card I lost during COVID. Hmm. I actually rang the number, which was mine for a long time, and a woman answered and said, "What are you doing ringing a child's number?" And another fella from Ipswich, I know, who was all over the newspapers, he got run over by his boyfriend or something. I rang his phone number, and he'd come up with some woman on the other side of the country. And
0: well,
3: one of the SIM cards I got.
0: Joe, you've got to see a pain here, Joe. you got to see a pain, mate. Joe, I know you just need I would just go and get one phone, Joe, and stick with it, mate, because that sounds like a nightmare. Let's go to Mark from Port Pirie in South Australia. G'day, Mark.
4: Yeah, hi, Phil. And the census, I did not receive a paper form.
0: Right.
4: I didn't see one in the mailbox.
0: Mm.
4: I don't know why. But I got a message on my phone to do online, but common is I'm 65 of age, but I didn't know how to work it all out. I couldn't understand it, to do it online.
0: You couldn't understand to do it online?
4: No, because I'm not really good at it.
0: Oh, okay.
4: I'm not really good at
0: it. Yeah, well, that's okay. You can do it. You can do it. That's right. You can do it on a piece of paper. Yeah, you can do it on there's a paper form.
4: Yeah, but I didn't receive the...
0: Oh, okay. Oh, look, it's not too late, Mark. It's not too late. I know it's census night tonight or last night, but you can still do it, though, Mark.
4: And also, if you don't, if I don't feel, is it a fine if you don't do it?
0: No. Well, it's only a fine. I mean, they have to go after you, but it's only a fine if you refuse to fill it in.
4: Oh, okay. Yeah.
0: But if you say, if you haven't filled it in yet, just keep asking tomorrow for a paper form. And
4: yeah, what I might do, I might then call them up, census. Call them up tomorrow.
0: Yeah, call them up tomorrow, Mark, and that I think you'll find you'll get some joy that way, because they can send you a paper form. All right, 1-300-800-222. We're talking about the census. We could talk about anything else you'd like to talk about too, including Worcestershire sauce. G'day, Linda.
5: Oh, hello, Phil. Worcestershire sauce. I've got my bottle of it, which I used tonight on my chicken schnitzel.
0: Yeah.
5: My homemade chicken schnitzel. I'm pretty famous for my chicken schnitzel. So the ingredients on my bottle says sugar, water, apple paste, treacle, food acid, thickener, salt, spices, caramel, natural flavours and garlic.
0: But no anchovy.
5: No, but I think mine's spring gully, and I think the Leon Perrins one does.
0: Oh, okay.
5: But, yeah, I'm not good with any seafood or fish. So,
0: yeah. Chris in the Southern Waters has had a look on Google, I think, and he says it's malt vinegar, spirit vinegar, anchovies, tamarind, garlic, onions, molasses, sugar and salt. Worcestershire sauce, yeah.
5: Yeah. I think, you know, you can get different brands, but I get the one I get is gluten free and vegan.
0: Okay.
5: So yeah.
0: All righty. Thanks, Linda.
5: That's right.
0: Good on you. See ya. Thanks, mate. Bye bye. I didn't know that. I thought all numbers, if you buy a new SIM card, are new numbers, because there's a huge number of combinations. But someone says Joe's right though. Numbers are recycled, but only after 6 months of being deactivated. Really? Yeah, Joe from Milton says Leon Perrins sauce is a Worcestershire sauce that she would recommend. All right. I dropped a phone plan a number a few years ago. I'm a line haul truck driver. I used to talk to people all hours of day and night. The poor young fella that was allocated my number regretted it very

0: very soon. I can imagine, Chloe. I can imagine. Andy from Bateman's Bay. G'day, Andy. Hi, Andy.
1: Yeah, good morning.
0: Hi.
1: Yeah, I was thinking that they didn't have a lot of rural questions, but then again, profession.
0: They didn't. I was quite surprised, Andy, at how few questions, in a way, they had, you know.
1: The country people and...
0: Yeah.
1: Yeah, and there's good tucker out here too, like kangaroo, crocodile, all the rest. But,
0: there were no questions about Andy's or Worcestershire sauce on the census, which I think is probably fair enough, Andy.
1: Yeah, good food. I'm with the organic food, and that makes a healthy population and healthy other things.
0: It does. On you, Andy. You keep eating that way too. Thank you, mate. 1-300-800-222 is the number. Tell the bloke to go to his local library with his code. Yeah, well, that's true. They would be able to help out as well. Sharon's in Adelaide. Hi, Sharon.
2: Oh, hi, Phil. I just had something to say on the positive side of the census.
0: Yeah.
2: I had mine delivered the Sunday before last or whatever it was, and on the Sunday the gentleman delivered it. I have a problem walking without my stick, and I was sitting on the front porch with a fracture of my spine, and he noticed when he gave me the form and said, I'll be back Tuesday in this area. If you want, I'll pick it up for you. And he did. He came around on the Tuesday.
0: Hey.
2: So I just thought something positive rather than all the bad
0: news. Yeah. That's old school, isn't it, Sharon? Because that's how it used to happen. They used to deliver it to you. You used to get it about a week before, didn't you? And then everyone had to fill it out on the same night. And then they did come by and collect it, didn't they? That's right.
2: Yes. Well, he said that he was just going to pick it up because he was in the area, but he noticed that I was having trouble walking. And I want to say also, I love your program. I fractured my spine and shattered a vertebrae in January, and they couldn't do anything with it, so I was on pain relief, which is horrifying. I wouldn't, you know, it's terrible. Anyway, your programs have kept me, a smile on my face and kept me alive through
0: the
2: night.
0: Good on you, Sharon. Good on you. Well, that's why I'm here. That's why I'm here, Sharon. I'm here mostly to put people to sleep, Sharon. But that.
2: Well, you've been keeping a smile on my face while I was in terrible pain.
0: Good on you.
2: So thank you very much.
0: Good on
2: I'm
0: you.
2: I'm glad about your eye.
0: Bye bye.
2: Okay.
0: All the best, Sharon. Thank you. Bye bye. Michael from Adelaide. Hello, Michael.
3: Hey, Phil. How are you going?
0: Yeah, pretty good.
3: Hey, a couple of things.
0: Yeah.
3: One was the census, $726 million that's cost to run that whole thing.
0: Is that all?
3: Is that all?
0: Oh, hang on. I suppose it's a lot of money.
3: $726 million, yeah.
0: But there's a lot of people. I mean, did I hear some figure of 30,000 people or something or other? There's a lot of people they have to hire temporary casuals.
3: Yeah. I actually wonder if we're getting any value out of it. I've heard your comment that you're surprised at the questions. There's hardly any. I didn't think there was anything of substance there.
0: I don't know because I mean, obviously, I don't know what they're trying to find out. But I thought you could have probably asked a lot more questions about things.
3: Yeah, could have also asked us what we thought. Was there anything that we had to add to the whole thing? But anyway,
0: that's
3: one.
0: Yeah.
3: Just another one, Phil. I reckon 2 or 3 months ago you were talking about To Sir With Love on the phone, the radio.
0: Mm.
3: And the lady from Keeping Up Appearances, you know, the lady, whatever her name is, I just happened to be watching To Sir With Love one day.
0: Oh, yeah.
3: And there was a 18-year-old, I reckon she would have been about 18.
0: Mm.
3: I just knew the face, and I just couldn't, and I got the better of me, so I had to wait to the end of To Sir With Love to see the name of who that actor was, and then I Googled that, and it's the lady from Keeping Up Appearances. So
0: Lulu.
3: There you go. Yeah. Not sure, but yeah.
0: Oh, Lulu was the singer. Lulu was the singer who sang the song.
3: Yeah. I can't remember if it was her, but...
0: Yeah, that was the singer in To Sir With Love, yeah. Well, as far as I remember.
3: There was a whole lot of kids, school, you know.
0: Yeah, there were other kids in the show. Yeah.
3: You reckon it was Lulu.
0: It was Lulu who sang the song, yeah.
3: And that's the same lady on Keeping Up Appearances.
0: Is it? Yeah, okay.
3: Oh,

0: Very good. Thanks, Phil.
1: Good on you. Thank you, Michael. Okay, see you, mate. Thank you. Nola in Melbourne. Hi, Nola.
2: Hello, Phil. Good evening. Hey. Love the show.
1: Thank you.
2: Thank you for all the fun.
1: Yeah.
2: Just a little silly thing you might enjoy, but a friend of ours a long time ago when Graham Kennedy's show was on, they bought a new dog and they called him Bulliver.
1: Well, was he a good watchdog? Because he was a good watchdog.
2: Exactly. He was a watchdog. And it absolutely kept me amused for quite some time.
1: I think that's great. I like dogs' names like that, yeah.
2: Well, it was interesting. I'd never known another one.
1: Yeah.
2: And I've never known one since. But there you go.
1: A friend of mine's just got a new puppy and called him Frank, to which I've sent him a text saying, Ifield, Zapper, what are we trying to channel here?
2: Why was he called Frank?
1: I don't know. No, it's a funny name. Is it a funny name for a dog? I guess not.
2: Well, I wouldn't call a dog Frank.
1: Frank.
2: Anyway.
1: who was that? Someone else, as I was talking to, said that they'd run into a friend of theirs and he'd called his dog Ian, which I think's pretty weird. Ian?
2: You'd have people coming from everywhere out of their house.
1: Oh, I know, you would,
2: if your dog took off down the street.
1: Your dog's got to be called a dog name, doesn't it, Noel? It's got to be called Buster. Buster or Rover.
2: Yes. I agree. And thank you for providing lots of fun for old ladies who don't sleep well.
1: Good on you, Nola. Thank you.
2: Bye-bye. Lovely to talk to you.
1: See you. Bye. Bye-bye. Denise says, yes, Patricia Routledge was the teacher in To Serve With Love. Hyacinth Bucket. Oh, of course, Hyacinth Bucket was portrayed by Patricia Routledge in Keeping Up Appearances. Bucket, of course, was pronounced bouquet. Yes, of course. Okay. Yeah, it's a mighty film, To Serve With Love. I've seen it, I don't know, half a dozen times over the years. And it's always stood up. Even on a second or third viewing. Michelle in Carrara in Queensland. G'day, Michelle.
3: Oh, morning, Phil.
1: Yeah.
3: It's morning, yes. I thought that the automated system for ordering the paper version, which I prefer, of the census was very good. I was a bit puzzled by what that gentleman said earlier, Phil.
1: Yeah.
3: Yeah, I thought that was quite straightforward, and I still like to do the paper version. But I'm an historian, and I just wanted to give a bit of a different angle. Mm. That I'm disappointed that we don't do in Australia what they have done in the United Kingdom for a long time. They're a beautiful source for genealogists in particular.
1: Oh, yeah.
3: The physical census is accessible. They've well, they used to microfilm them, but I assume they're now in digitised version. I haven't looked at them for a long time. But we don't have an equivalent in Australia. And for people like me, to mine would be beautiful. But on the plus side, at some stage... Sorry?
1: Yeah. No, go on.
3: I have used both sort of like condensed version in book form of the 1921 and the 1933 census. I used them for my PhD research, and I found those extremely useful. Whoever did that work did a monster job, and presumably they were allowed to look at every single thing, like that doesn't mention anybody's name, but they physically sat there and counted how many people are in which salaried section, you know, how we just have to do brackets about.
1: Well, that's what they do with our census, isn't it? I mean, you can't get information about people out of the census, but you can get information about, you know, how many teachers there are in Australia, or how many people, you know, earn less than $50,000 in Australia, or and so on and so forth.
3: Look, I assume that there's still an equivalent, yes, because for me, as I said, those book versions, I was able to tunnel down. Bendigo and district history was my auto area, and I was able to see how many people were in, say, the wages category. But it also then told me the flip side of, gave me some idea at least of how many people were unemployed, because I was looking at the Great Depression.
1: Yeah,
3: so I needed the figures before the Depression and then the figures after, and that was the best I could do, 21 and 33. So I'm just, I'm a bit sad, as I said, as an historian, that the yeah, I can't explain.

0: find it any better than what
1: no,
0: I have.
1: No, I got you.
0: But the English system, you can go to these books and it says, Betty Jones and John Jones, and this was their address and these were their children and this was how old they were.
1: Yeah, that's right. The Australian census has never worked like that, no.
0: No, it hasn't.
1: I can see why as an historian you'd love it. Yeah, I agree.
0: Yeah, and the one thing I noticed, just on a personal note, Phil, my husband died suddenly in January.
1: Oh, no.
0: And I was expecting there to be a question about my marital status.
1: Oh, yeah.
0: And I was a bit, that W word I don't like, and I don't refer to myself that way. But I figured there would be a question.
1: I think there was, wasn't there? Is there a question?
0: Well, unless I've missed it, I'm going to go back.
1: I think I ticked yes for married. I think I did.
0: Yeah, but was there provision with a little arrow that I could still write my husband's name in for one more time?
1: Oh, I see. Right. Yeah.
0: You see what I mean?
1: Yeah.
0: Because otherwise, he's not captured anymore.
1: No.
0: And I find that all the government paperwork that they send you and whatever when you are in the work club, it's final. Do you know what I mean?
1: They're
0: about to come and whatever. And I saw the census as the final document to record us as a couple.
1: Yeah.
0: And I honestly,
1: that's sad. Well, that's sad news, Michelle. How are you travelling? All right? Are you all right?
0: Look, it's 7 months and I just had to pick myself up and keep going.
1: Yeah,
0: don't expect it to happen.
1: No.
0: It was sudden. The doctors didn't expect it to happen either. Mm. And after 40 years, all of a sudden I'm this single woman again. And I haven't been in that state since I was 23. So, it's
1: strange. All the best, Michelle. I'm really sorry to hear it too. Yeah.
0: Thanks.
1: Good on you, Michelle.
0: Okay.
1: Thank you.
0: Bye.
1: Yeah, tough, hey? I tried to do the census online. Wrong password, it said. Log me out. Yes, the password with upper and lowercase characters. To Sir With Love was on our fourth form curriculum. I loved that book so much. My crush on my English lit teacher might have had a bit to do with it. Well, I enjoyed it so much, says my texter. Yes. Narelle from Wagga Wagga says, I called my cat Horry, which was my late father's name, so I could hear his name used again. Love the show. Keeps me sane. Sometimes puts me to sleep. Added bonus. That's right. That's why we're here. That's why I'm here, Narelle. I hope that worked. That has worked for you. Ray from the Summit. G'day, Ray.
2: G'day. I know someone that's got a dog named Kevin.
1: Oh, yeah.
2: Yeah.
1: That's funny too. No, my mate Richard and Deborah have named their dog Frank, which, you know, I'm going to text him saying, you know, Ifield, Zappa, Hardy, who are we channeling here?
2: That W word, I'll never forget the first time I had to tell anyone I was a widower.
1: Hmm.
2: That was a bit of a shock. I was filling out an insurance form over the phone. But anyway, that's all a bit off the subject, but I decided I needed to do the census on paper because I don't like filling in forms online.
1: Yep.
2: And I had no contact at all from the Bureau of Census and Statistics, nothing.
1: Mm.
2: And so I rang them today and I said, I want them to send me out a paper form.
1: And said,
2: Yeah. And it took a fair while to get through the Pakistani language that I was facing there on the phone.
1: But they did. They did send you one, did they?
2: Well, yes, they're sending it, and then they said post it back. I said no, I don't want to post it. I want it to be collected.
1: Oh, okay.
2: Because there's people out there collecting them.
1: There are.
2: So it went to a lot of trouble about that. Where I live in a flat, and on the same property there's a house. And there's a whole bunch of storage sheds or workshops. And they kept insisting that they must be dwellings, which really irked me. But anyway.
1: I remember years ago, Ray, they used to ask you what your dwelling was made of, whether it was made of brick or timber or fibro.
2: Yeah, I do remember.
1: I don't ask anymore.
2: The funny thing is I don't recall filling in the last census. Well, I know I didn't fill in the last census. I've no idea how I missed it. I wasn't living where I am now.
1: 2021, only 5 years ago.
2: Yeah, I know.

0: It never got filled out, not by me anyway. Anyway, I've got a funny story about the 2016 census.
1: 2016 census? Okay, go on.
0: I do a lot of survey work, and we were doing a survey at the time, which was another government survey, and we were told, no, 5 days during the census period, you're not working, fine. And there was this particular woman, we were leaving a questionnaire with people, then going back a few days later to pick them up. And this particular woman, the lights were on, the dog was barking, a car was in the driveway, but she insisted on not answering the door when I went back to pick up the form. And finally, I rang her and I said, look, whether you've filled it in or not, just put it in the envelope, leave it on the step, I'll pick it up. Anyway, I got there. Sure enough, there it was, sitting on the step. It wasn't in the envelope, and tucked inside it was the census form, and neither of them were filled out.
1: Ah, well, there you go. There you go, Ray. I know. Census stories. John from Mitcham says, if your friend's dog was a sausage dog, he could be called Frankfurter. Yes, he could. No, he's a Kelpie, this one. All right, thanks, everyone. Interesting story.
2: Nightlife with Philip Clark
3: on ABC Radio.
1: We've got Francis Leach coming up. Here's the Bee Gees.

0: Yeah, the Bee Gees, what a song, hey? To love somebody. Francis Leach is going to love you all night. You know, you know what he's like.
1: That's a big promise.
0: It's not one that you would have any trouble fulfilling, Francis.
1: I'd make it my mission to do just that. How are you, Philip?
0: Oh, I'm very well. What's coming up?
1: Well, interesting conversation coming up tonight with Dr. Rachel Matthews. We like to talk writing and stories with her.
0: Oh, yeah.
1: And we're talking the Australian lost and found. And what we're talking about is not just stories, but objects, friendships, maybe streets and suburbs that you remember, that you, if you could reimagine them and write about them, which one would be the biggest tug on your heartstrings? What would it be for you? It's usually something from someone's childhood or adolescence, I guess, but what would it be for you?
0: Oh, it'd be up the back near the cemetery.
1: Yeah?
0: Jesus, we had some adventures up there.
1: Oh, gee.
0: Oh, gee. I really couldn't go into them right now, Francis.
1: We'll have to
0: My friend Frank from across the road once told me something up there which blew my mind, and I was only 8. I was 13. That was the worst part. Yeah.
1: Wow. We need to take this offline and have another conversation.
0: I know. Can we go offline for a second? Yeah.
1: We'll do that a little later on, Phil.
0: All right. Francis, have a terrific show.
1: Thanks, mate.
0: It's been pretty good so far. Good on you, mate.
1: Thanks, bye.
0: Francis Leach will take you through ABC Overnights, and you and I will have a chat tomorrow. In the meantime, keep yourself well. Here's the news.
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4: Hello, this is ABC News with David Rollins. Federal Shadow Treasurer Tim Wilson says the government is daring the Reserve Bank to increase interest rates through its policies. The Reserve Bank has kept interest rates on hold at 4.35% after 3 rate hikes earlier this year. Mr. Wilson says he expects there will be more hikes.
5: Today, Australian households may not have got an increase, but we know that the RBA continues to warn of increases into the future because of the inflation pressure the Albanese government is putting on the Reserve Bank.
4: Former federal opposition leader Susan Lee says her journey through the United States has reinforced her belief in Australia's multicultural model. Ms. Lee travelled through much of middle America on Greyhound buses after leaving politics, speaking with veterans, former prisoners and homeless people who are living on the margins of society. She says the experience highlighted stark social divisions in the United States that she does not believe are reflected in Australia.
6: I'm a huge supporter of the Australian Multicultural Project for the simple reason that we have been able to achieve multicultural Australia not by erasing people's differences, but by giving them space to belong. I think this is something we should all be incredibly proud of.
4: Vietnamese President Tho Lam has agreed to deepen security ties with Canberra during a visit to Australia. Foreign Affairs reporter Stephen Jedschitz has this analysis.
7: It is a fairly sparse agreement in some ways. It's a vision statement on defence cooperation. Now, Australia and Vietnam, you know, in some ways are on the same page, of course, when it comes to security, and in other ways, they're very much not. Vietnam, for example, maintains a very close military relationship with Russia, something that Australia does not. But nonetheless, you get a sense that they are looking to, in a modest way, upgrade their defence ties. This agreement seems to presage an increase in mutual training or in joint training, Australia doing more when it comes to helping out with peacekeeping, or rather Vietnam's effort to train peacekeepers, as well as in the maritime security space.
4: 4 crew members have reportedly been killed in an attack by Iran-backed Houthis on a small cargo ship in the Red Sea. Here's the BBC's Yolan Nell.
8: If deaths are confirmed, they'd be the first in a Houthi strike on a ship since the US and Israel began the war with Iran at the end of February, stirring up regional tensions. The attack comes after a years-long truce in Yemen's civil war between the Houthis and the Saudi-backed, internationally recognized government collapsed last month. The Houthis have also attacked Saudi tankers in the Red Sea and oil facilities in parallel with Iran's closure of the Strait of Hormuz.
4: Student protesters in India are angry at a violent crackdown on demonstrations in the eastern state of Jharkhand. Protesters demanding an overhaul of the state's exam system were marching towards the state assembly when police deployed tear gas and water cannon to disperse crowds. Supporters of the ruling BJP are calling for a statewide shutdown, with this demonstrator saying students raising their voices for their rights shouldn't be beaten.
9: The poor people are struggling and taking exams, and the authorities are doing an injustice against them and are just beating them using batons.
4: Researchers say

0: They're cautiously optimistic that parts of the Great Barrier Reef will continue to recover after the mass bleaching event of 2024. In 2026, hard coral cover across all three regions of the Great Barrier Reef increased slightly or remained similar to levels recorded last year, signalling the start of a recovery. The Australian Institute of Marine Sciences, Dr. Danny Ceccarelli, says they're keeping an eye on the current El Nino event.
1: In past El Niños, we've seen terrible bleaching events. So we're still concerned, and these wild changes in the past 15 years, they're typical of an ecosystem that's under stress and that's under pressure. So we are keeping a very close eye and we're cautiously optimistic.
0: And strike action at the Port of Broome in WA's north, which is disrupting cruise operations, is expected to continue for 2 weeks. Steve Adoring and maintenance workers walked off the job after failing to reach an agreement with the Kimberley Ports Authority over wages and conditions. This is ABC News.
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3: Now the weather for Wednesday, the 12th of August. A partly cloudy day with the slight chance of a shower, most likely at night. A low of 2 and a top of 13. Thursday, morning frost, partly cloudy and 15. Friday, morning frost, partly cloudy and 16. The weekend, cloudy and 15 on Saturday. Sunday, frost, possible shower and 14. ABC News.
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3: G'day, welcome to Wednesday. Hope you're well. Thanks to Phil and the team for getting us through to the start of a Wednesday morning. Francis here with you for the remainder of your morning. Hope your hump day is going to be a good one. And I'll be with you right through until breakfast time, wherever you are around the place. It is now on the east coast of Australia, 6 minutes past 2, 24 to 2 in both the Northern Territory and South Australia. And in Perth, it's 6 minutes past midnight, which means it is time to play the four quiz. Four topics, three questions in each, and your chance to go into the prize pool and to win the coveted, the much sought after overnight's quiz fridge magnet, which Mick guards jealously. Don't hand these out. They're like Oscars for quiz players. You have to be brave to win it. You answer three questions in a row, you go to the prize pool. It's as simple as that. 1-300-800-222 is the number to play, or play along at home on 0437-774-774 if you want to send through an SMS. Always love to hear from you on the text line as well. We'll get into your calls and the questions and the topics after Simple Minds.

0: ABC Radio overnights across the country. That's the Dingoes from 1979. 1973, I should say, not 1979, 1973, The Dingoes. And a great song, Australian classic, Way Out West. 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And you can listen on the ABC app or digital radio if you've got one. But let's turn our attention now to the four quiz. 1-300-800-222 is the number to play, or 0437-774-774 if you want to send through your text messages. And we've got four different topics as usual. And here they are for you this evening. Nicole Kidman, so we'll have some questions about Nicole Kidman for you to try and answer. The Old Testament, that'll test your memory of your Bible studies class as kids. Plenty of great yarns in there, by the way. Duets, weird, wonderful, and some classics, and science as well. So Nicole Kidman, the Old Testament, duets, and a couple of science questions. And a new innovation in the four quiz, if we get to the back end of the quiz and somebody's only got two questions to answer, we will go into extra time and give them the opportunity to go into the prize ball with a third question. Similarly, if they've got one, we'll have two left to go. So nobody misses out on the chance to claim the prize. Where should we start this morning? I think we start in Frankston and say good morning to Justin. Hello, Justin. How are you?
1: Good morning, Francis. How are you, mate?
0: I'm well. How's your week been so far as we get to the halfway point?
1: Yeah, it's been pretty good. I just filled out the census forms.
0: Yes, good citizen that you are.
1: Yes. Now, that song that you played, Way Out West, I was actually born up in Queensland out west.
0: Which part of the west of Queensland?
1: Bundamba.
0: Oh, wow. You're a long way from home then, down in Franger.
1: Yeah, I was, moved down here because my family down here. So, yeah, I thought I was staying here for a holiday, ended up living here.
0: That's the way it sometimes happens, Justin. Now, what topic would you like?
1: Let's go duets.
0: Duets to start with. Fair enough. Okay, here we go. First question in duets. Listen to this Motown classic hit and tell me who is accompanying Marvin Gaye. Baby.

0: She was his regular partner in Marvin's early career, singing often with him. What is her name?
1: I'm thinking Diana Ross.
0: Oh, no, it wasn't Diana Ross. It's Stablemate at Motown, but she was busy with the Supremes. But thank you, Justin.
1: Oh, thank you.
0: We'll talk to you soon. Ray in Arunga is our next caller here on the Four Quiz. Hello, Ray.
2: Yeah, hello, Francis.
0: Are you a Motown fan?
2: No, I'm struggling with that one. Well, yeah, I am, but I can't think of anyone but Aretha.
0: It wasn't Aretha, but thank you for playing. No. Harry in the Bay's got it. He's nailed it straight up. Thank you, Harry, for answering the question correctly. 1-300-800-222 is the number to play, or SMS 0437-774-774. Let's speak to Eric in Melbourne. Hello, Eric. Who am I talking about?
3: Is it Martha from Martha and the Vandellas?
0: No, it wasn't Martha Reeves. Martha Reeves is up front of the Vandellas, and that's where she kind of stayed. But thank you for playing, mate. We'll talk to you soon.
3: Thank you. Bye. Bye.
0: 1-300-800-222 is the number to play. If you know, she sang on a number of big hits with Marvin before he sort of went solo proper, and of course made a couple of absolute classic albums, including What's Going On, which is one of the greatest records of all time. But yeah, when he was turning out those Motown dance floor hits, this particular person was his regular partner on some of those tracks. Helen, good morning, in Broome in Western Australia. How are you, Helen? Good morning. Now, we don't seem to have Helen. We'll go back to her as soon as we can. So we'll move to Sydney. And Peter, welcome to ABC Radio Overnights, Peter.
4: So it's this morning.
0: How are you?
4: I'm okay.
0: Yes. Do you know who it is that sang with Marvin on those?
4: I do. I have a question for you in a minute, but I'll answer the question. Yes. Tammy Terrell is my...
0: It was Tammy Terrell, who he had a very long relationship with and was his singing partner for a very long time. Now, your question for me.
4: Well, given your surname, this came up the other day when somebody was asking, you won't get questions about being the cricketer now that you've taken over from Trevor. but I wondered, are you any relation to Cary Grant?
0: No, though he's a leech, yes.
4: That's right.
0: And it's spelt the same way. Not that I know of. I mean, the looks, the similarities are all there, as we know,
4: oh,
0: Peter.
4: Oh, right, yeah, apart from the hairline.
0: Yes, indeed.
4: I was watching The Fish Called Wanda, where the main character...
0: Great film.
4: Archie Leach.
0: Yeah, that's right. No, sadly, I can't claim that one, or I can't pass off as a, oh, yes, you look just like him. But that, question one done for you and duets. So you can go to science, an Old Testament question. I had fun writing those today. On the Cole Kidman.
4: I'll go to Old Testament and prove my ignorance.
0: Okay, maybe not. Maybe something stuck in your head from back in the day. Okay, this is a question from the Old Testament for you. What did Moses see whilst he was tending his sheep?
4: He saw a bush that appeared to be burning. It was not
0: See, that's
4: by
0: correct.
4: The fire.
0: That is right. The burning bush. So you did know it.
4: Yes. It might have been one I didn't know.
0: Might be. But anyway, you've got two from two. You're just one question away from jumping straight into the prize pool. So would you do Nicole Kidman or science with me here for your third question?
4: Oh, I better go science.
0: Okay. Your science question and your third question to get the set of three. Why does adding salt to ice make it melt more easily?
4: Because it lowers the point at which it raises the temperature at which it melts.
0: That's right. Well done. Congratulations. 3 from 3. And you're into the prize pool.
4: All right. Thank you.
0: Thanks for playing. We'll talk to you soon. 1-300-800-222 is the number to play if you want to play the Four Quiz. Thank you to Kane in Carlton, who also realised it was Tammy Terrell. That was a good get from a few people, Jenny in Glenbrook as well, Tammy Terrell. And Annette was right. It's the burning bush. That was what caught Moses' attention while he was tending his sheep. Let's head to Spipton and to Andrew. Good morning, Andrew.
5: Good morning, Mr. Leach.
0: How are you today?
5: Mate, I wouldn't be dead for quids.
0: Good to hear. What topic would you like to play?
5: What topics have we got?
0: We've got duets, so famous duets. Some of them are rather interesting ones.

0: Science question. We've still got Nicole Kidman. The question's about her career. And the Old Testament is there. So you've got the pick of the board.
1: I'd actually like Nicole Kidman, but I'd also like to say to you, I grew up in Launceston, and we only got Triple J in 1996.
0: That's
1: in
0: right.
1: Tasmania. Yep, and I think you were doing 3 hours of power.
0: Yeah, I was indeed.
1: And I loved it.
0: Because yeah, good. Do you still listen to a bit of that music?
1: I do indeed, and I love it.
0: Excellent. So do I.
1: It was a long time ago, but I was so happy that Triple J came down because, you know, we didn't have any radio stations like that in Tassie at the time.
0: Yeah, no, it was just a great thrill for all of us working at the time, being able to take Triple J around the country to communities like that and meeting everyone who was really had a great appetite for new music and talking to other young Australians. It was great, and that's what the ABC does well, mate. Now, okay, Nicole Kidman, here we go. Name this 1983 TV show that Nicole Kidman appeared in. Have a listen.
2: Thanks. Thank you. Bye.
3: Yeah, thanks a lot.
2: Now, do you believe in miracles?
3: This wasn't a miracle. It was being in the right place at the right time. Like getting hit by a truck. Now, if we could produce a BMX track, that would be a miracle.
4: Sorry, only one a day. Union rules. Now, come on, Judy, do your stuff.
0: Come on, Judy, do your stuff. What was the name of that television show?
1: It wasn't BMX Bandit. She was in that, but
0: yeah, no, yes, it was.
1: Yeah,
0: you inadvertently answered it correctly. It was BMX Bandits. That's yeah. That's correct. Well yeah. Done. Two from two.
1: Thank you very much.
0: Yes, and yeah, very young Nicole Kidman getting around on the BMX and going over jumps.
1: She had lovely hair back then. It was red, sort of permed, sort of. Yeah, very nice.
0: Shock of red hair. Okay, so you've done the Nicole Kidman question. Okay, so where do you want to go next? Science, duets?
1: Duets, please.
0: Okay, duets it is. Now, are we up to your second question, aren't we? So,
1: yes.
0: Here we go. This is a duet for you. It's from a 1977 Christmas special, and you need to be able to tell me who are the two people singing.
5: They told me, ba-rum-ba-bum-bum.

0: Andrew, who are the two voices from that TV Christmas special of 1977?
1: I don't know. I don't think.
0: Did any of those voices echo with you from back in the day?
1: Well, it sounds like Bing Crosby and some David Bowie or something.
0: Yes, it was Bing Crosby and David Bowie. That's right. Two from
1: it's
0: two.
1: It's strange. It's very strange.
0: It's a great moment from television back in the day. Okay, so you've got two right, and you can jump into the prize pool here if you get the third one right. So which one do you want, science or the old...
1: Science
0: it is. Okay, for you, okay. The DNA sequence, okay. The Human Genome Project completed in 2000s was a huge milestone. What did it actually map?
1: DNA sequence?
0: I think I gave the answer away, didn't I, when I asked the question? But, yes, it is. So we'll have to, it's my fault, not yours. But you go to the prize pool, Andrew. Well done.
1: Oh, wonderful.
0: So you will see.
1: Mr. Leach.
0: God. We'll see if you're the winner.
1: You've taken me back to I was 16. Yes. When, I was 16 in 1996, and I was absolutely enamoured by Triple J.
0: So. Good to hear, mate. Good to hear. Okay, well, we'll see if you're the winner tonight or this morning.
1: Thanks. Oh, mate, I'm a winner already, and you're a winner. So good on you, mate. It's great to hear you on the radio.
0: Thanks, my friend.
1: I love 3 hours of power because I had surgery one night, and I got thrown through a window, and they were playing 3 hours of power when I was getting operated on with local anaesthetic.
0: There you go. keep your mind off the pain, listening to a bit of metal. Good to hear.
1: It certainly did, mate, and you're on it.
0: Well done. Congratulations. We'll talk to you soon.
1: Brother.
0: Let's go to Broadbeach in Queensland now and speak with John in the four quiz. 1-300-800-222 to play or 0437-774-774 if you want to join in on the SMS. Karina in Shell Harbour got it right. It was Bing Crosby and David Bowie. Leroy in Hawthorne was there as well. Barry and Bell Narring, they got it correct too. Where would you like to play, John? We've got duets still. We've got a duet that you could go to or a science question. There's still a couple of Old Testament questions there for you. And
2: yeah,
0: Nicole.
2: I might take the science question because I'm at work at the moment. I come from Broadbeach, but I work at in a coal mines.
0: Fair enough.
2: Well, Moranbah.
0: Yeah, where are you at the moment? Are you above ground or are you calling us from?
2: Yeah, I'm above ground, yeah.
0: About to head down and do some work?
2: No. I just work up on machines up above, so
0: fair enough, mate.
2: I'm pretty
0: okay.
2: Lucky.
0: Yes, yeah. Indeed. Okay, so this is a question from the world of science. Marie Curie studied radiation and discovered new elements. What hazard is radiation associated with to human beings?
2: Radiation poisoning.
0: Yeah. What does it do to the human body?
2: What's it do? Is it cancer?
0: Oh, kind of, but it's got a specific. Yes, it does, but it does something very specific to the human body. But anyway, thank you for playing, mate.
2: Okay,
0: you're very close, but I needed something more specific than that. Thanks for playing.
2: Okay, no problem.
0: Have a good morning, Rod's on the road. Good morning, Rod. How are you? Good morning, Rod. Welcome to the Four Quiz. How are you?
3: I'm well, thank you. Yourself?
0: I'm well. Do you know what, when Marie Curie discovered the power of radiation and the hazard associated with it, what does it do to the human body that's so, so dangerous?
3: My knowledge of it is that it irradiates and therefore increases the core temperature of the body. Puts the body up.
0: It does. It does something particularly to the human, tissue.
3: I don't know, I suppose it cooks it.
0: Pretty much. It kills it. It damages it. It burns it. So, yes, that's what it does. And that's why it's so, so dangerous. It damages human tissue by basically wasting it away. So, yes, correct. One from one. Where would you like to go next? Would you like a duet? Oh, no, we've done. No, we've got a duet left. We've also got a couple of Nicole Kidman questions. And we could go back to the old book, the Old Testament, if you want to ask one of those, answer one of those.
3: No, I don't really want to go to the old thing. I'd try the duets. I might be lucky.
0: Okay, the duets. So this was from the Grammys in 2001, and it was a surprise duet between a young hip-hop star and you'll know the other voice. You've got to tell me who these two people are.
4: She don't know you like I know you slim. No one does. She don't know what it was like for people like us growing up. You gotta call me, man. I'll be the biggest fan you'll ever lose. Sincerely yours, Stan. P.S. We should be together, too.

0: Do you know who the two people are who sang at the Grammys together? Unlikely combination, Rod.
1: I have absolutely no idea, Brent.
0: Fair enough. One of those voices you would know, very much a sort of contemporary voice from the 70s and 80s. The other one is the hip-hop star at the time who was massive and still making records today. But, hey, Rod, safe driving out there. We'll talk soon.
1: Thank you. Bye-bye.
0: 1-300-800-222 to play or 0437-774-774. We'll get back to the four quiz in a moment. This is Simple Minds. Second time right.

0: from the soundtrack to the Jonk the Hughes classic Breakfast Club. 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
2: The T-Rex that sold for more than $70 million at auction, it's a private sale. 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
0: Good morning, everyone. We're playing the four quiz, four different topics, three questions in each. If you answer three questions, you go into the prize pool. Andrew Smithson's in there, and you could join him as well. If you are good enough, give us a call. Even if you just want to have fun, take it on. 1-300-800-222 or SMS 0437-774-774. And we're heading to Dandenong in Melbourne and Anne-Marie. Good morning, Anne-Marie.
3: Good morning, Francis.
0: How are you this morning?
3: Not too good, but just hanging in there like the rest of us in the world.
0: Oh, I'm glad that you're with us then, that we can keep you company. Now, did you know the name of the two artists? I'll play it again because we might just go revisit, reset. This is the Grammys, 2001, yeah. And one young superstar of hip-hop had just sort of broken onto the scene and was the talk of the nation and talk of the world, really, in the music world, and a veteran and legend of the music industry got together on stage and performed. Have a listen.
4: She don't know you like I know you, Slim. No one does. She don't know what it was like for people like us growing up. You gotta call me, man. I'll be the biggest fan you'll ever lose. Sincerely yours, Stan. P.S. We should be together, too.

0: Anne-Marie, who were the two artists there at the Grammys 2001, The Voices? Do you recognise any of them?
1: So it's Eminem.
0: Yes.
1: And because he was from 8 Mile and Elton John.
0: It was Eminem and Elton John. Well done. Yep. First one down. Now, we've got some questions where you could go. We've done all our science questions. We've got some questions from the Old Testament and also Nicole Kidman. What would you like?
1: I won't get the next one, so I'll just try Nicole Kidman being a curly-haired girl myself. So
0: good on you. Okay, so it's 1995, and she starred in a black comedy called To Die For. And Nicole Kidman played a character called Susan Stone, who was desperate to achieve a career doing what?
1: And that's when I say good night.
0: Good on you, Anne-Marie. Thanks for playing. We'll talk to you soon. Let's talk to Charlie in Mount Druitt here on the ABC Radio Overnights and the Four Quiz. Hello, Charlie.
2: Hello, Francis. Good to be with you.
0: What's been happening today?
2: Oh, a bit of work and then coming home and relaxing.
0: Nice to hear. Good that you could spend a bit of that time with us. Now, do you know this film? It came out in 1995. It was a sort of dark comedy, a bleak comedy starring Nicole Kidman. And she played a character called Susan Stone, a super ambitious young woman who was desperate to get further in her career. But what kind of career was she aiming for?
2: Is this the only one I can answer?
0: This is the question that's at hand. So this is the one we have to answer.
2: So what profession?
0: She was desperate to be a success in this, and she was prepared to do anything and get trample over anyone in her way to achieve her ends.
2: Yeah, I vaguely know the movie, but what is it? What could I say? Was it not a journalist?
0: Oh, God. She wanted to be famous. Not as a journalist necessarily, but can I pay that one? I'm going to Mick. No, we can't. We can't pay. It's not quite. She wanted to be famous, but not necessarily as a journalist. Thanks for playing, though.
2: Could I review that?
0: Not tonight, but we'll get you to play again soon.
2: Because I was going to say a radio journalist.
0: Not a radio journalist either. Good on you, mate. Thanks for playing. Let's head to Busselton and Keith. Hello, Keith.
3: Oh, good morning.
0: Do you know what the character Susan Stone, an ambitious New Hampshire woman, dreamt of becoming?
3: No, I don't even know you talk. Oh, yeah, Ellie McPherson. No, I'll just have a guess and say a police officer.
0: Not a police officer. But okay, thank you. She's a prototype of a contemporary influencer, really. That's what she was. Hey, Sean, how are you? Welcome. How are you, Sean? Welcome to the Four Quiz.
4: Yeah, cheers, mate. Thanks for having us.
0: No worries. Do you know what she wanted to be in this film, To Die For?
4: I'm just going to take a stab in the dark, mate, and say superhero.
0: Not a superhero, but thank you for playing. 1-300-800-222 is the number to play if you want to jump on the line and get stuck into the Four Quiz. Let's speak to James in Williamstown. How are you, James?
5: Hey, good, mate. I actually watched this movie recently.
0: Aha, so you know the answer.
5: Was it a weather lady, weatherwing?
0: Yeah, she was destined to be a celebrity and she became a weather girl on the TV and she wanted to be a TV newsreader. That's right. Well done. Having worked in the media, it's pretty close to home, I can tell you that. All right, well done. So you've got to go to the Old Testament now. Old stories from the old book. Now, I mentioned three things here. And they are three of 10 things that occurred in this particular incident in the book. There was blood, there was frogs, there were locusts. What are the three things? They're part of 10 events that happened that were crucial in this Bible story.
5: My father and my grandfather was a religious education teacher.
0: Frogs, locusts, and blood. Three events, 10 that happened in this story in the Bible.

0: It's not creation, is it?
1: No, it's not creation. But thanks for playing, mate. We'll talk to you soon.
0: Thank you. Cheers.
1: 1-300-800-222 to play the four quiz. Anne-Marie is in North Ringwood in Melbourne. Hello, Anne-Marie.
2: No, that was quick.
1: Yes, well, yes, you got straight through. You're right in there. You're on the dice. You need to step up to the plate. Do you know what we're talking about here? So this is
2: No, I didn't hear the question.
1: I will ask it for you again then. So it's a question from the Old Testament, the Bible. These three things were three events in a series of 10 that occurred in this story in the Bible, which had enormous consequences. First, there were frogs, locusts, and blood. What were these three events part of?
2: What were they part of? Is it to do with Is it going back to the four riders of the
1: apocalypse? No. That's in the book of Revelation. But this is much earlier than that. But thank you for playing.
2: Okay, thank you.
1: Let's speak to Sean in Condinan. How are you, Sean? Welcome to the Four Quiz on ABC Radio Overnights.
3: Hey, mate, I'm back.
1: How are you?
3: Yeah, good, thanks.
1: Do you know what we're talking about here? This is an Old Testament question. It's an epic story, and in it there were 10 events, and three of them were the arrival of frogs, locusts, and also blood was involved. What am I talking about?
3: That would be the three plagues.
1: That's right, the plagues of Egypt. Absolutely, and that was what Moses was able to then extricate the people, the Israelites, from under the grip of the Pharaoh. Well done. One from one.
3: Right.
1: Now, indeed. So we're going to go back to Nicole Kidman because we're down to our last questions here. We've got two questions to go, so we'll go back to Nicole. So you've got to listen to this scene from Nicole Kidman's career. It's an important scene too, from a film that she was in 2003, sort of a period drama about a famous woman. Tell me who she's playing and, if you can, the name of the film. Have a listen.
4: Perhaps you could tell me exactly what you think you're doing.
5: What I was doing?
4: I went to look for you and you weren't there.
5: You're working in the garden. I didn't wish to disturb you.
4: You disturb me when you disappear.
5: I didn't disappear. I went for a walk.
4: A walk? Is that all? Just a walk? We must go home now. Nelly's cooking dinner. She's already had a very difficult day. It's just our obligation to eat Nelly's dinner.
5: There is no such obligation. No such obligation exists. Then deal with this custody. Deal with this imprisonment.
1: Wow. Big performance from Nicole Kidman in this 2003 film. Who was she playing and what was the name of the film, Sean?
3: I'm not too sure. I'm just going to take a guess.
1: Yep.
3: No, it's from the movie To Die For.
1: No, it's not from To Die For.
3: Oh, my goodness.
1: Thanks for playing, mate.
3: I'm out.
1: We'll talk to you soon. Let's speak with Melanie in Melbourne on ABC Radio Overnights in the Four Quiz. Hi, Melanie. Should I play that grab for you again, Nicole Kidman?
6: No, I'm pretty sure I know what it is.
1: Yes.
6: I didn't actually get to see the movie, but was it Virginia Woolf, The Hours?
1: It was Virginia Woolf, The Hours. It is an amazing film. Still worth watching.
6: Well, yeah, that would be good to see it because To Die For was okay, but I like movies with substance, especially about real people.
1: Yeah, and her performance won her an Oscar. I think she'd been nominated
6: for five. She changed her appearance quite dramatically too, from what I remember.
1: Yeah, she wore a prosthetic nose for the character. That's correct. But
6: that's commitment.
1: Yeah. It's a performance of a lifetime. Okay, you've got one down. We've got one question left, but we go into extra time for you to see if we can get you into the prize pool if you can nail this last question.
6: Wow. I wish it was no more Old Testament.
1: It's the last one we've got.
6: All right.
1: Okay. Which prophet was taken into heaven by a whirlwind accompanied by imagery of a chariot and horses of fire?
6: Oh, that'd be good old Elijah.
1: So you knew it off the top of your head.
6: Mm-hmm. Right.
1: You were playing ducks and drakes on me, pretending you didn't know. I couldn't even get the question out before you had the answer.
6: Yeah.
1: How did you know that, Melanie?
6: Well, Elijah's, the Israelites were always claiming that Elijah had come back, and they even pointed at Jesus and said, oh, it's, repeatable. Because imagine that, getting caught up in a chariot and

0: Big star. Big UK pop star.
1: Robbie Williams?
0: It was Robbie Williams.
1: Oh, my
0: it
1: God.
0: It was Robbie.
1: Oh, of course it was.
0: Well done, Melanie. For someone who was just telling me you weren't up to playing the quiz, you just swept the board. Hey, you're in the prize pool. Good on you.
1: Yeah. All right. Awesome.
0: Stay tuned and we'll see if you're the winner.
1: Is it the fridge magnet? Is it?
0: It's up for grabs. I'm going to spin the prize pool around and if we pluck out your name, we'll tell you just after this, okay? Thanks for playing.
1: All right. Cheers.
0: Thanks to everyone who played the four quiz. We'll do it again tomorrow morning here on ABC Radio Overnights. Here's Harry.

0: He was a wild character, a lovable rogue, but he wrote great songs and what a set of pipes. Harry Nilsson, John Lennon's mate, from his classic Nilsson Schmilsson album from 1971, and Without You. Thanks to everybody who phoned through to play on the four quiz. And Anne-Marie, you came in late, but you swept us off our feet. And you, Melanie, you're the winner of the quiz, Melanie. Give us a call back on 1-300-800-222, and you've won the coveted fridge magnet, the overnight quiz fridge magnet, and we'll get that out to you very, very soon, and we'll play again tomorrow.
1: Canberra Grandstand.
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0: Good morning to you. In a moment, Dr. Rachel Matthews, author and academic, and we're going to be talking stories and writing, and we're going to be speaking to you about Australia Lost and Found, stories that from your own life, your own experience, the things that you've lost that maybe still leave a bit of pain in your heart, or maybe things that you've found, whether it's objects, friendships, maybe the streets you lived on, the shops you used to shop in, all of those.

0: skanking our way across a Wednesday morning with The Beat out of Birmingham in the early 80s and Mirror in the Bathroom, ABC Radio Overnights. Francis with you. Time to catch up with Rachel now. Rachel Matthews, Dr. Rachel Matthews, author and academic, and discuss writing and stories. Her most recent published novel is Never Look Desperate, but she's probably working on a new one. That's why she's up late into the morning doing her best to basically find those quiet moments to write, and we're interrupting that, so we really appreciate it. Joining us. Good morning, Melanie. Rachel, how are you?
1: Oh, good morning, Francis. Have you got your writing pen ready?
0: Always. But often I find it hard to start. Once I get going, I produce a whole bunch of rubbish no one wants to read. But unlike yourself.
1: Oh, no, I write lots of rubbish. Don't worry about that.
0: Are you working on a novel now?
1: That's what an early draft is. in between lots of things. You know, a lot of people who write have full-time jobs and family and all sorts of things happening, so it's hard to... like most of us, it's hard to find those quiet times, but you can, and there's little strategies that you can use to make the most of, even if it's 10 minutes here and there.
0: Yeah. And what do you use? If you've got to set up an opportunity like that, how do you get yourself in the right frame of mind?
1: Well, you've got to get away from people, I think, or you need sort of those really good sound, the really good headphones that can block sound. I think that really helps. Although, mind you, I don't know what you're like, Francis, with noise around you, but some people are fine. They can, you know, they can have noise and not be distracted. But I think a local library is wonderful. You might have a really friendly local cafe who, don't start looking at you after your first coffee, so you should be moving on. And sometimes there are also community houses in suburbs that and in

0: regional areas that can be great to go and sit in and have a rut.
1: And I guess if the weather's good and you've got access to a park and some mobility with your technology, you can just sit outside and try to find a quiet moment.
0: It is lovely to get outside, but if you know, I know we have listeners from all around the country, but in Melbourne at the moment, it's not really an outside time, is it, Francis?
1: No,
0: It's
1: it is not.
0: it'll, we've only got a few more weeks of this, I think.
1: Oh, you are optimistic. You are very
0: I
1: optimistic,
0: am.
1: Rachel. It'll be a couple more months, I think. Well, we are talking today about writing about lost and found, Australian lost and found, I guess, in the context of where we live. And that can be both empowering, and you probably discover things that you remember that you didn't know you did, but also a little bit confronting as well, because you also maybe remember things that you've, purposely tried to forget. So it's a bit of a, a careful walk, is it not?
0: Yes, it is. I think that's a lovely way of putting it, Francis. I think loss is part of life and it's part of the cycle of also how we discover things. So often when we go through a really difficult loss, we might actually find something. And it's all part of it, isn't it? It's sort of part of the highs and the lows. But writing about what we lose can be often about what we discover.
1: It can be, yeah. It takes a bit of bravery to do it, I think, as well. Maybe a bit of time, rather than sort of going straight to the subject. If that event has just occurred in your life, give it a bit of time to percolate and get some perspective and distance from it before you try to write about it.
0: Yes, that's a good point. In my writing classrooms, we often talk about boundaries. And sometimes a student, and I mean, these are students of all ages and backgrounds, but somebody might want to write something about the loss of someone in their family. And they might even want to share it in class. And they might say, I'm just not ready yet. And they give it a bit of time. And what they discover is that by actually writing about that person, it's a beautiful way to not just pay tribute, but to kind of go back into a conversation with them. But it has to be at the right time because sometimes that's a bit raw in that initial time of grieving.
1: Yeah, it can be different. I mean, you might want to do it at the moment to try to capture that energy or the feeling that you have so that you personally can revisit it too at a time that you're ready to revisit the feelings you had in the moment. So there, I guess it depends on what you want to get out of the writing experience.
0: Yes, and that's why it's really good to not place any pressure in the early stages in regard to the rules. There should be no rules. And that's the wonderful aspect of creative practice, of storytelling. And as we know, the most powerful impact stories come from the heart. And when we write, I think it's a really good practice to let go and not to feel that you've got to have any kind of direction at all. And just kind of, there's a bit of a kind of spilling out. Once you've got something down, and we've talked about this before, once you've got it in front of you, it's easier then to find a shape and play around with it.
1: And of course, you can always start again. That's a beautiful thing about writing, isn't it? You can, if you're not quite happy with it,
0: Yes.
1: or you feel it doesn't quite represent how you think or remember an event or a person, you just scrunch it up, put it in the bin, and set to it again.
0: Yes, you can. But you also have to be really careful about not being overly critical or sort of set for like too high an expectation in that early stage. Sometimes I have students who bring stories into class and they are quite self-conscious and they'll say, this is a draft of a story, but it doesn't make sense. And then we talk about how often our imagination doesn't make sense, and that's actually what's wonderful about it. And I think I'll blame myself as a teacher. I think sometimes we have experiences at school where we've been so used to ordering and structuring and trying to formalize, what we write about, and this is kind of the opposite of that. It's almost like being a child again.
1: Fair enough. Okay, we're going to talk more about it after the news. Dr. Rachel Matthews, author and academic, talking to us about writing. And we're talking about things that we've lost. and or found as well. And this could be something in your both a physical thing or a person or a relationship. And we want your calls on this, 1-300-800-222. What's been lost that you would like to have back or would you like to be able to write about? 1-300-800-222. We'll be back with Dr. Matthews and with you on ABC Radio Nights after the latest ABC News.
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0: Hello, this is ABC News with David Rollins. The head of an English language newspaper in Colombia says the country is better equipped to deal with earthquakes than some of its poorer neighbours in the wake of a powerful quake that hit the country on Monday. The death toll from the 7.4 magnitude quake has surpassed 200 people, with thousands more unaccounted for. The worst hit cities are Pereira and Cali, located in the country's coffee-growing region. Richard Emblin, director of the City Paper in the capital Bogota, says investment from countries like the US has helped preparedness.
1: We are equipped. The United States government, the White House, has donated $15.5 million to cover some immediate costs with the displaced persons. But on the other hand, the road infrastructure in most of that coffee region is very developed.
0: Syrians opposed to the regime of ousted leader Bashar al-Assad have reacted with jubilation at his sentencing to death. A Syrian court sentenced the 60-year-old after a trial in absentia, convicting him of crimes including killings, torture and arbitrary arrest during the country's 14-year civil war. Assad's head of internal security, Atif Najib, will also face the death penalty after being found to have ordered the abduction and torture of boys who wrote anti-Assad graffiti. Moawayi Asala Yasna was one of those boys and says it's a day of relief for him and his family.
2: We congratulate the mothers of the martyrs on the verdict against the criminal Atif Najib, and we hope that the new Syrian state and President Ahmed al-Shara, may God grant him a long life, will hold every war criminal who humiliated the Syrian people accountable.
0: Reserve Bank Governor Michelle Bullock says there's a risk of further inflationary pressure if the US and Israeli war against Iran continues to drag on. Ms. Bullock says the RBA is ready to increase interest rates if it needs to, after leaving the official cash rate unchanged at 4.35%. She says the central bank is focused on getting inflation back down to its target band of 2 to 3%.
3: The ongoing conflict in the Middle East has led to volatility in commodity prices. Oil and most related commodity prices are higher than they were prior to the conflict. Some firms have passed these cost pressures through to the prices of their goods and services, and others are looking to do so. Continuation of the conflict or further escalation could intensify inflationary pressures.
0: The deadly bird flu strain plaguing Australia's south may not be as potent in the north of the country, according to an evolutionary biologist. The federal government is rolling out $2 million worth of vaccines to protect native animals from the infectious disease, prioritising captive birds. The Northern Territory is yet to record a case of H5 bird flu, while Queensland's only case was found just northeast of Brisbane. Charles Darwin University's Dr. Chris Jolly says northern bird populations may fare better.
4: What is known about the virus and a lot of like influenza viruses is that they don't persist in the environment in warmer temperatures as well as they do in cooler ones. So it's quite possible that this strain of bird flu will not persist.
5: Christopher Alan Saunders.
0: The lawyer for the former Bishop of Broome has told the jury in his sex abuse trial that the evidence of the alleged victims wasn't reliable because of alcohol use. David Webber has the story.
5: Christopher Alan Saunders is accused of sex offences against three young men when he was the Bishop of Broome. In his closing address to the jury, defence lawyer Tony Hager has said the memories of the three complainants may have been affected by alcohol use. Mr. Hager said the main complainant may have had a motive to make up stories about Christopher Saunders after he'd stopped contributing money to the alleged victim's account when he was in prison. Mr. Hager told the jury the man may have recast boozy interactions with Mr. Saunders into something more sinister.
0: More than 100 service stations across Australia have been raided in a coordinated crackdown on suspected criminal activity and the alleged sale of illicit tobacco and vapes. Nearly 300 officers from 15 federal and state agencies took part in the operation, which targeted sites in every state and territory except Tasmania and the Northern Territory. Authorities say organised crime groups are increasingly using convenience stores, milk bars and service stations to sell illegal tobacco and help fund other criminal activity. The Australian Border Force says some of the businesses targeted may be temporarily closed while evidence from the raids is assessed.
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8: Now the weather for Wednesday, the 12th of August. A partly cloudy day with the slight chance of a shower, most likely at night. A low of 2 and a top of 13. Thursday, morning frost, partly cloudy and 15. Friday, morning frost, partly cloudy and 16. The weekend, cloudy and 15 on Saturday. Sunday, frost, possible shower and 14. ABC News.
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9: It's 6 minutes past 3 on the east coast of Australia. It's 24 to 3 in South Australia and the Northern Territory and 6 past 1 in Western Australia. Francis, with you, it's 6 minutes past 8 p.m. in Kyiv in Ukraine. And we're going to go there this hour and catch up with my friend Francis Farrell, writer with the Kyiv Independent, to talk about what the latest is there as we sort of once again touch base with friends around the world. Right now, though, we're speaking with Dr. Rachel Matthews, author and academic. He's a regular with Trev and having fun talking to her as well about writing. And this morning we're talking about writing and memory and loss and things that we treasured that we've lost that are still there in our heart that we want to write about, even if that's a painful thing. And we want to take your calls about things maybe that you haven't written about or maybe you won't write about, but do fit that profile, things that have lost in your life or in your experience that are still very much in your heart. It could be a place. It could be a pet. It could be a family member. It could just be a lost ritual on a Saturday afternoon, whatever it is. Let us know. Join the conversation, 1300 800 222, or you can also text through on 0437 774. Rachel, it's very personal, isn't it? One person's loss can be insignificant to others, and often, even amongst their loved ones, it might be not perceived or understood that that thing of value was so important to someone.
10: That's true, Francis. It's really an individual experience, isn't it? And that's why sometimes when we write something down, it can be a way of kind of releasing that. Because if you feel like people don't understand your version of that loss or that grief or that experience, finding the words to express it can be really liberating, actually.
9: It can be. Let's speak with Owen in Sydney, who's given us a call. He wants to talk about he's reading his grandfather's memoir. G'day, Owen. How are you going?
11: Good, thanks, Francis. Good morning, Francis and Rob. So, yes, I wanted to talk about my grandfather. He actually lost his... He was from a large family, and as is traditionally the case in large families, he... you know, one older sibling sometimes looks after the younger siblings. And in that case, for him, it was his older brother who shared the same name as him, as me, I mean. And he went off to fight in World War One, and he ended up dying a few months before the war ended in a plane crash. And my grandfather was heartbroken. And he wrote his memoirs about 62 years later, and you can still feel the sort of pain and grief and sense of loss and heartbreak. You can still feel, it still felt very raw reading it 62 years later. And ironically, that same grandfather, because

0: I've shared the name of my great uncle. He developed a very close bond with me. But we hardly ever saw each other because we lived as expats in Southeast Asia. And so I only met him a few times and spoke to him. And I think he agreed that immensely. And the sad thing about it is that I was planning to read his memoirs and talk to him about them and discuss his life with him. But just a few months, just a week before we moved back to Australia, where we'd be closer to him and could see him more often, he died relatively suddenly. And so that's my own story of loss, and it was also my grandfather's story of loss.
1: Have you thought about writing your experience of your grandfather and his absence down, Owen?
0: I'm not sure I could adequately find the words to do that. I don't know. I guess my emotions sometimes... It's funny, because sometimes I'm very good at expressing my emotions on paper, but I'm not sure whether I can actually do it in this case.
1: Fair enough. There might be a time. Mm. There might come a time. Thanks for your call.
0: Thank you, Aaron.
1: And that's it, isn't it? Owen's talking about he's not ready to do it. And look, I'll tell you my story. Before my father died, and he died about 2 years ago, I did what I thought I should do to use my own skills. And I sat down with him for about 7 hours and just talked to him and recorded those interviews. They were interviews, I guess. And I have them, on a digital file, but I've not been ready to go and listen to those yet. They were perfectly reasonable conversations and I learned a lot. And we had some fairly confronting exchanges as well, because there was a bit of, there were a few things to resolve or at least to discuss. I know that they're there, but it does take a while because I'm not ready to sort of walk through that valley just yet, but it's there and I know it's there and I know it's not going away. So at some point, Rachel, I think I'm going to have to go there and have a listen.
2: Well, I think what's wonderful is that you know that those conversations are there. And you'll know when the time is right, I think. And, you know, some people say that when they write something down that's about someone very close to them, it's a particular version because our memory works in fragments. And it's really interesting when we have space from it and we come back and listen again and we might remember more or we might also remember the context of the time and the period in which we had a type of relationship with that person. And again, the wonderful thing about writing is that your writing can change also with your memory of a person or an event and a place. So I just think, Francis, it's really lovely that you have that there.
1: Yeah, I'm going to go there one day. I've told my siblings that it's there as well. When they're ready, I'm prepared to share them with those interviews as well. But nobody's really quite ready to do that yet. But it does exist. When it comes to writing memoirs in particular, which are remembrances, you write about your own experience. But within that, of course, there will be your experience of other people and shared events. I wonder what it's like to do that and then to hear from other people that you might have incorporated into your story who don't remember or recall events the same way you do and the sort of tension that comes with that.
2: Yes, it's those whispers in families, aren't there, where everyone has a version of, no, Auntie Joan, she didn't really do that night. She didn't drink too much or whatever it is in the family folklore. And it's fascinating, isn't it, Francis, about it, how everyone can have their own version of people and events. And sometimes we create our own version, I think, to cope with things.
1: Absolutely. Now, if I had to ask you about what you would say is something that you have a sense of loss or something you feel has passed that you'd like to sort of revisit, what would it be for you?
2: That's a really good question. I have been, when I was thinking about Owen's really tender reflections before, I was thinking about my Swedish German grandmother and how when, you know, later in life, almost before she died, she was speaking fluent Swedish and nobody had heard her speaking before about the village and so forth. And because I was a lot younger, some of it was recorded, but I wish I'd paid more notice to that at that time. But I think it's something that, you know, as you get older, you kind of realise, well, you know, these people dear to us aren't always.

0: going to be around. And so it's a really precious thing to be able to describe people's stories.
1: 1-300-800-222 if you want to give us a call about things that maybe a sense of loss that you feel, something that's been lost that you treasure, that you maybe would like to write about or you'd like to discuss. Give us a call. Dr. Rachel Matthews, author and academic, is with us talking writing here on ABC Radio Overnight. Her most recent published novel is Never Look Desperate. What's that one about, Rachel?
0: Well, there's a lot of loss. This book is a lot about relationships in later life and about isolation. I started writing it, Frances, before COVID hit. And, of course, it sort of evolved from there because a lot of us were spending so much time alone. But in this story, it's really also about people from midlife up who are just trying not to fall into the expectations of how other people should live. For example, one of my key characters, Goldie, she's a bit brittle as a person. She's got a bit of a background. She's lost her husband and she's, to be frank, she's picked up a bloke from Aldi, as you do. And she has a bit of a younger lover and her friends are appalled. They think, you know, you should be grieving your husband. You shouldn't have this... You shouldn't have this younger bloke, and they think it's dreadful. And she's sort of saying, well, this is how I grieve. And it's really a lot about people just wanting to be their authentic selves rather than what society says they should be. So there's grief on different levels in the book. But there's sort of, I try to use a bit of dark comedy too, because otherwise it's all too grim, isn't it?
1: Yeah, indeed. Life in general is all too grim without being able to laugh at the tough bits. Chipper's texted through from King Island here on ABC Radio Overnight saying the good old milk bar is gone. You knew the owners, great stuff. Mm. It was a sense of community. I guess that's what you miss, isn't it? Something that people do miss if they no longer have that experience on their high street?
0: Oh, I love the milk bars. Actually, I was just thinking that before we started talking, because there's something about the milk bar, and I think everybody probably remembers, you know, that how terrible for the people working in the milk bars with those kids lining up with the, I'll have two of those, you know, the big mixed lolly bag. No, not that one, you know. And they were so patient, but it was so exciting, wasn't it?
1: How much can I get for 20 cents?
0: Yeah.
1: You do a barter with the person over at the milk bar to see if you could get that extra mate, as we used to call them, like the chocolate-covered caramel.
0: Yeah, that's right. And it was sort of a meeting place. You know, you'd ride your bikes there. You could get milkshakes there. It was, I mean, you'd go and buy, some kids would go and buy their dad's cigarettes.
1: It's interesting, you know, what you do miss, isn't it, too, Rachel? I mean, I was talking to some dear old friends of mine, and we used to have a ritual on Friday nights when we were teenagers. So, you know, we're 13, 14, just discovering music. And a couple of us had part-time jobs. We'd earn maybe $20, $30, which in the early 80s was not too bad. But we'd go into our favourite record store on a Friday night. We'd have enough to buy maybe one album and a single, and we'd spend hours in there sort of – the shop was called Missing Link in Melbourne in Flinders Lane. And we would go in there and just luxuriate in what had turned up from mostly from the UK or the US, sort of import records and read the liner notes and discuss who was going to buy what, because we'd spend each – the weekend taping each other's records. Yeah. It was such a great ritual, a shared passion and a mission to go into town, you know, go through the racks. Yes. Who was going to buy what? Are you going to buy the new Cure album? Are you going to buy this? Are you going to buy the Joy Division record? You buy that and I'll buy the Clash's new record and, you know, we'll all record it together. It was such good fun.
0: Yeah, it sounds like you're really missing it, Frances. And that's another thing that's lovely to write about is I think those yearnings, those sentimental yearnings. And people are talking a lot about old ideas about how we connect, what we connect around, and it's music and it's storytelling and so forth, especially as we all sort of dance around and navigate the new world of AI and the concerns about, like, what's real and what's not real. But one thing I think about writing that is timeless is that the experience of actually sitting down and reading or listening to someone telling a story is something you can't touch.
1: Is journaling a way to do that if you want to do it that way? I mean, not everyone needs to write a book, but you could write a journal which, in you know, serves the purpose of, you know, you talking to yourself in a sense and having that conversation, that internal conversation.
0: Oh, yeah, it's a really great thing to do. On one session with Trevor, we talked about handwriting and how there's been a lot of discovery through science about how handwriting or the physical experience of handwriting actually

0: activates both the left and right side of your brain, and it stimulates the creativity in your brain in ways that tapping on a keyboard does not, which is no surprise. So, a journal can also be, apparently it's also, that handwriting experience raises your serotonin level. So I'd highly recommend having a journal.
1: Couple of messages coming through on the SMS, and thank you for your text messages, 0437 774 774, or 1300 800 222, if you want to call and join the conversation with Dr. Rachel Matthews, talking writing, talking memory, talking loss. My parents are 90. I want to catch up and talk to them soon. And so that's one of the messages we got. So somebody thinking maybe now's the time to have those conversations and maybe if you can. All I did was take my iPhone and use the voice memo function on it and just put it between my dad and myself and just talk. So you didn't need any sort of audio equipment as such. Perfectly useful, and those conversations are saved. And this is coming from Helen in Melbourne. Hi, Francis, I'm Rachel. I lost my brother last November to suicide. He was 50. And I was asked to write for a coroner's investigation, a short history of his life from childhood to adulthood and the issues in his life that I thought attributed to his issues. Although this was very hard to do at the time, I found it a very healing experience and I was grateful for the opportunity to do this, reading it afterwards. I went from anger and despair, from the grief and loss, to being at peace. Writing it all down was very healing for me to do in the end, from Helen in Melbourne.
0: Wow. Yeah, look, thank you so much for sharing that, Helen. I think that's a real example of how there's such a freedom and a release in using words to express an experience that we can't imagine. And also, Helen, thank you for your honesty about all the stages that you experienced through that process.
1: The other thing about it also is, in that circumstance, I've had that in my life as well, the people that that you lose can be defined by that single event, and that is not their whole story. So what Helen is able to do by writing it down is to give context to that person's wider existence and their contribution to the lives of the people that they touch, and that's so important.
0: Yeah, that's a good point, Francis. Writing sort of gives us shape to sort of to help shape and make meaning from what's happened. And as you say, sometimes there's gaps between what's happened, what we remember and what we imagine. And that's where writing can kind of fill those in, or it's our version and our experience and our right to kind of express that. And I think it's for some people, they say that when I sit down and I just, open up my diary, my journal, whatever it is, I feel like I'm sitting with a friend.
1: Good to talk to you. Felt like it's been sitting with a friend for the last half an hour myself. Good to talk to you, Dr. Rachel.
0: Thank you so much, Francis, and thank you to everyone for sharing, and hope to chat to you again.
1: We will definitely do that. Dr. Rachel Matthews, author and academic, talking writing with us here on ABC Radio Overnight. Her most recent novel is called Never Look Desperate. And if any of the stories we've discussed today have caused concern from you, you can always call Lifeline on 1300 114. 1300 114. It's ABC Radio Overnight. In a moment, we're heading to Kyiv.

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0: In a moment, we'll head to Kyiv in Ukraine and speak with journalist Francis Farrell, who is there on the ground as they head into their fifth year of conflict with Russia. And the summer is coming to its final phase, and everybody in that part of the world is getting ready for another long, hard winter. Francis is an Australian journalist who has been covering the war for its entirety, has also been through the entirety of the country, including to the front lines, who knows everything about the complexities of the conflict in that part of the world. He'll join us on the line from the Ukrainian capital in just a moment. First, though, this is Player from the 1970s. Keeping it funky on your Wednesday morning here on ABC Radio.

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0: Hope you're well. We do our best to catch up with our friends all around the world to find out what's happening in their part of the globe. And today we're taking you to Kyiv in Ukraine, the capital of Ukraine, which has been under siege and being attacked for the last 4 years, heading into a fifth year in a war with Russia, and continues to endure. Francis Farrell is an Australian journalist who writes for the Kyiv Independent, and he is in the Ukrainian capital, and he's been good enough to take some time to speak to us on ABC Radio Overnights today. Hey, Francis, how are you?
2: Hi, good to be here. Yeah, not too bad. Summer Tuesday night here, the day after attack of medium intensity, you could say, on the capital. So lost some sleep, but overall everything is okay.
0: So give people a sense across Australia what happens in the sort of the ritual, it's become a ritual of dealing with attacks. So do they usually come in late at night to disrupt sleep? And if you are there, what happens? What do you do? Just tell us your story.
2: Sure. It depends a lot. Obviously, there is a universal air raid alarm. But that could be anything from drones to cruise missiles to ballistic missiles. And I guess it's gotten a lot more fraught and dangerous recently, because previously, you know, if it was drones, then they would be coming more slowly and a lot of them would be intercepted. And or if there was cruise missiles, then we'd get at least, you know, a few hours warning in advance, because, you know, the planes that would be launching them would take a few hours to take off and launch them. But recently, several times per week, we've been having mass ballistic missile attacks. And the difficulty with them is that you really don't get much warning time. Sometimes, in fact, the first explosions come before the air raid alarm goes off. But even if we hear the sirens first, it's a question of just maybe, 2 to 5 minutes before you hear the first explosions. And these are, of course, the ballistic missiles that Ukraine currently doesn't really have.

0: have many options to actually shoot down, because the stocks of Patriot interceptor missiles are so low. So it's a question for everyone of whether they're going to go to the metro, they're going to make a quick dash, or there's maybe a car park, an underground car park they can use. For me, what I prefer is just the kind of corridor of my own flat. Maybe because I've been on the front line too much, but or maybe because there's just not much time to go to a proper shelter. But yeah, I usually sit that out there.
1: What's the level of anxiety like for you? I know you've been there for the entirety of the war, but do you get, is it ridiculous to suggest you sort of come to terms with it and get used to it?
0: It's funny you ask, because like I've been again on the front line, you know, very close to the Russian soldiers, and where you have a lot more going on. You've got glide bombs, you've got FPV drones, maybe you've heard of those, that you know, that hunt after individual people. But in a way, like the attacks on Kiev are almost scarier, because you just feel a lot more vulnerable. And on the front line, you know, you're mentally completely locked in, and you're ready to respond to any threat. But on the front line, you're in bed. Sorry, in Kiev, you're in bed, and you're woken up by these explosions, and you know that there's no kind of counter to them, and you're just kind of, you know, meekly moving from bed to your corridor, or for other people the shelter, and the explosions can be very close, and in a way, because of that vulnerability, you're a lot more scared in the moment.
1: Francis Farrell is with us, journalist at the Kyiv Independent in Ukraine, talking to us from the Ukrainian capital. It's about 20 to 9 his time on a Tuesday evening. So this is where you start to get yourself ready for the evening, and this is when you start to, I guess, maybe set yourself another a sleepless night. What, how was the general morale in Kyiv and elsewhere, given that this series of attacks has continued and has intensified, and we're into our 5th year of this conflict?
0: Yeah, it's we're in a funny place, because on one hand, there's been a lot of positive news for Ukraine compared to last year, for example. You know, the Russian advances on the front line have been a lot slower than they were last year, and we've also had a lot of very successful Ukrainian strikes deep into Russian territory. You know, whether we're talking about the oil refineries or the warehouses of you know, Russia's equivalent to Amazon, or you know, strikes on Crimea, middle strikes against mid-range strikes against Russian logistics. But at the same time now, the capital has gotten more vulnerable than it has for years to Russian missile strikes. And that could be the sign of a dangerous new phase of the war, where basically the front line has gotten, you know, more and more static, more and more kind of locked in place. But both sides in, you know, in response have just gone for, you know, attacking the other's infrastructure, the other's civilian kind of businesses as much as possible, and we just have this kind of exchange of strikes, and that's the way the war is developing going forward. You know, it's summer now, but winter is coming, and we do feel that, you know, looking at what the winter was like last year, you know, freezing, very little, like attacks on heating infrastructure. The next winter is going to be particularly tough. But on the other hand, morale, you know, we understand that otherwise, you know, Russia is not going to stop. And with the only price that Ukraine must pay for Russia to stop is still something equivalent to capitulation. And so we're bracing ourselves as we have done for the last few years, and we'll see what this winter will bring.
1: Francis, there was a bit of upheaval within the Zelensky administration a couple of weeks ago, when then our Defense Minister Mikhail Fedorov was ousted from his job, and he was incredibly popular, particularly amongst younger Ukrainians, because of the way that he'd ramped up and increasingly made the Ukrainian drone setup very powerful and very effective. Has that bled through to a lack of support, or a diminishing in support for President Zelensky?

0: Yeah, it's been very frustrating, to be honest, because this was someone who, this was someone who was really making a difference in just so many aspects of the war, from the front line itself to the drone war, to the deep strike war, to, he was a kind of techie guy who was just really good at, optimizing processes and rooting out corruption in so many areas. But unfortunately, whether it was because of that corruption or was it was because of a kind of political game of egos at the very top, he was pushed out, and the protests are continuing. There's a big one laid out for Friday to try and kind of get to the president, who hasn't really explained this decision to the people, which was a big problem. And maybe it's not over yet, but this is another kind of typical Ukrainian aspect of the war, that there are so many things that we do really well here, the innovation, the drone warfare, but then occasionally every year or so, the politics, which sometimes is a bit corrupt, tends to just shoot itself in the foot.
1: Well, we wish you all the best for tonight and beyond, of course, and we'll catch up with you in a couple of weeks' time. But we really appreciate you taking time out to give us your time on and have a conversation with us from Kyiv this evening. And stay safe. And are you off to cover the front line again soon?
0: Yeah, probably in a few weeks. But in b before that, I'll be in the Ukraine's beautiful Carpathian Mountains. So there's a lot of beautiful life happening
1: Yeah.
0: here in between the attacks. So there's this constant balance between the two.
1: Absolutely. I
0: So
1: mean,
0: good to talk to you, Francis.
1: you too, my friend. But that's important to remind people that it is a beautiful, remarkable, and rich part of the world. It's not just defined by the current conflict there. Thanks for talking to us.
0: Cheers. Have a good day
1: We'll
0: going forward.
1: speak to you soon. Francis Farrell, the journalist at the Kyiv Independent in Ukraine, talking to us from the Ukrainian capital about how things have been over the last few weeks there. In a moment, we're going to talk about the census and what it means and why we do it. But first, the wonderful late Nick Drake on ABC Radio Overnights.

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2: 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I have four kids, so that probably explains a lot.
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0: ABC Radio Overnights, Francis Leach with you. Have you done your census yet? It is Wednesday morning now, so we're sort of past Census Day, that once every 5 years snapshot of the nation.

0: history, doesn't it?
1: Oh, yes. I mean, we've got, of course, the story in the Bible of Joseph and Mary going off to complete the census. You had to actually go to your home village to do it in those days. We no longer do that. We have nice computerized forms to fill in, and the ABS will help you at every step.
0: So for people who wonder why we do it, can you give us an understanding of just how important this data is and how it's used?
1: Well, as you know from the word demography and democracy, they both come from the Greek for people, and it's because the people are important in any nation or in the world. We are trying to understand the size and growth and characteristics of our population, and the census is the best way of getting information about everybody. So everybody does count in the census, and it's important for everybody to put in the information to the best of their ability. If they object to any particular question, often the ABS or the various authorities will say, just put in don't know or don't agree. And if they find any of the questions hard to understand, they give you information as to how to fill it in properly. So that's why we collect the data, is because we want to know about ourselves.
0: It isn't an apolitical exercise, is it? I mean, the framing of the questions, the structure of any census can be seen to be predetermining people's responses. How difficult is it to frame a census that doesn't have those sort of built-in flaws?
1: Oh, have you got all night? we have, of course, with every census, the experience of each census informs the one following. And if you go back through the censuses in the UK or the USA or Australia and New Zealand in the 19th century, you'll see that there are enormous variations over time and with regard to specific issues. For me, the one of the things that I've done research on over the years is the way race is recorded in censuses. In the U.S., the census is part of the actual constitutional foundation of the U.S. You have to have a census every 10 years in order to divide the country up into congressional districts, and also to determine how money will be distributed through the population. So in the U.S., from the origins, they required a census, but in the early censuses, they didn't require a count of all the people, and they didn't do any counts of the slaves. And so over the years, we see how different people were excluded from censuses, and then they were later brought in. And they were brought in because their standing in the community was raised in a democratic society so that they could participate fully in both the democracy and the economy. So if you look at the Australian experience, the original censuses in New South Wales, which was the largest colony at the time, 1828, they had a listing that they called a census. And it was essentially based on the old musters, where the military would count everybody in the colony. But the census had people's names and occupations and so forth. And that helped them to manage the colony. Today, we have a census because we need to know how many people will be coming to school in the next year, how many people need hospitals in their communities, and so on. We use census data for all kinds of planning and policy purposes.
0: Terry Hull is with us, Emeritus Professor at the ANU School of Demography here on ABC Radio Overnight. And so we're talking about census, the history of it, the purpose of it, and the controversies around it. Francis Leach with you. I hope you're having a good Wednesday morning. Terry, in the framing

0: of this particular census, did you see anything that jumped out to you that might be hot button issues that people are going to not enjoy filling in or be, you know, objecting to as they fill in their census form?
1: Well, I see hot button issues, but I don't think we can say that the hot button issue is either because they're angry at it or happy with it. Things like sexuality, there's going to be a lot of people in the community who really want to fill in that issue of sexuality. And there will also be people who might be embarrassed or perhaps just not want to reveal things to other members of their household about their own sexual identity. That kind of issue, the issue of ethnicity, is one that is really often a problem. You have questions about the birthplace of parents. In the old censuses, it just said, where was your father born? Where was your mother born? But now in this day and age of same-sex marriages, you might have two mothers or two fathers, and they've had to try to adapt that question for these new situations. And these kinds of issues, I guess you could call them hot button, but what we will see is that people on the final page of the census are asked to provide feedback. And if you have any problem with any of the questions, write it down there so that the ABS can consider it for the future census.
0: The issue of religion is often one that is a cultural battleground. And it's going to be, again, there's no doubt about it, because if people will be watching the levels of, say, Christianity as a practice in Australian society relative to other religions. But it's the construction of the way the question's asked a determining factor. So if you have a drop-down menu to select from, if you had, say, Christianity at the top, maybe people just defer to the top answer. If you have an open box where people write in the answer, it'd be very difficult to sort of collate all the information, because people might use different words and phrases to describe their religious practice. If you don't have that, you exclude those who might be minority faiths or different belief systems. How do you manage that?
1: Well, that is the challenge for the ABS. Every time they put together any of these questions, the question on religion this year is starts with no religion as the first box to tick. And there are a list of religions, what they say are religions, and then other, and you specify by writing the other into a series of boxes. Now, if you go down from no religion, Catholic, Anglican, Church of England, Islam, Hinduism, Uniting Church, Presbyterian, Buddhism, Greek Orthodox, and Baptist, there's a hell of a lot of religions that are not on that list. And they are found in the community. You see them. But if you look at a question and it says, what is the person's religion? If you reworded that to say, what is their religious belief, or what is their religious practice, or what is their religious preference? All those words would have very different answers in the community. And so ABS tries to check these questions and the way they're worded. And they've been changed many times over the last century. So I think we will see tonight that I would predict that we don't see as many Jedi Knights as we used to see, but we will see more religions that, or belief systems that might be called New Age in their structures and belief systems.
0: There is also an option at the end of the census to tick a box which says that you're happy for your data to be made public after 99 years. So after you're long gone, historians and your future generations and your ancestors can look at your answers. A lot of people will be wondering whether that is a wise thing to do, but you're encouraging them to do it, aren't you?
1: Oh, I'm very much encouraging. I think it should be required. We should not ask this as an option. The government has a responsibility to guard and take care of our

0: the data over not just 99 years, but 9,000 years in the future. I would like to see the data not being parsed out according to whether each person in the household wants the form to be kept or the information from the form to be kept for 99 years and then released. It should be released, I believe, much sooner than 99 years. And my reasoning for that is that the people who have gone to the trouble to fill in all this information and record their identity in 2026 should be able to look at that information later in their lives and reflect and share that information with their family members. I found in my own case, I was born in the United States in 1947. And because the U.S. Census records are released after 72 years, in 2022, I was able to see the form that was filled in 1950 when I was 3 years old. In that form, I discovered that my mother was living with a second husband.
1: Wow.
0: And her name was listed with that person's name. And then later in that year, she divorced the second husband and went back to the first husband, who was my father. And so the Hull name was not recorded on the 1950 census except for my name. And her name was Hammers. So discovering that, and my three brothers and I found that this was a family secret that had been kept secret to us throughout my parents' lives. I would have loved to be able to talk to them about it, but because the census was not released for 72 years, I didn't ever have the chance. I'm sure that had they been asked whether they wanted the data kept or not for 99 years, they probably would have said, sure, sure, who cares? 99 years, we'll all be dead. But if they had had the data released after 50 years, I think it would have been both healthier for the families, but also I think of great interest to them. It also, for genealogists, it's essential that you have access to these data much sooner than the 99-year limit.
2: A very powerful personal story, Terry, that you've shared with us about the power of census and the importance of it. Look, I really appreciate you giving us some of your time today, and thank you for being on ABC Radio Overnights.
0: Oh, it's been a pleasure. Thank you.
1: Emeritus Professor Terry Hull from ANU, Professor of Demography at the National University in Canberra, talking to us about the history of the census and his own remarkable story about how census details changed the view of his own family. And not everybody has been able to do the census. We've got SMSs coming through saying not everybody in this small town got a letter about the census. Plenty of people texting me saying, you know, hasn't arrived in my inbox, so I haven't been able to get on a computer, and not everybody has access to computers as well. So it's not a perfect system, and it's clear that some people feel like they've been let down by the census too. Thanks to everybody who's been texting through. Coming up to the news at 4 in the eastern states, it's 1 o'clock in, 2 o'clock in Perth, and half past 3 in the middle of the country in South Australia and the Northern Territory. We'll be back after that and taking your calls on 1300 800 222. 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

0: ABC News with David Rollins. Four crew members aboard an Egyptian-flagged vessel have been reportedly killed in a Houthi attack in the Red Sea. Here's the BBC's John Donison.
1: As far as we're aware, this is the first time there have been deaths in the Red Sea since the Houthis started blockading the Red Sea. By blockading the Red Sea, which is an alternative shipping route out of the Gulf, it's another way of putting economic pressure into those negotiations which are still ongoing between Iran and the United States.
0: A report says US President Donald Trump secretly flew out of last month's NATO summit in Turkey on an alternate military aircraft, while the White House made it appear that he was flying on Air Force One. The Washington Post reports the operation was prompted by an Iranian assassination threat against Trump. The report suggests the ruse was carried out as journalists and some White House staff members were led to believe they were on the same plane as the president as he began his journey back to Washington. It also says Trump was secretly shuttled to the aircraft via a catering truck. Hungary's parliament has approved the appointment of a new president after the removal of the previous head of state, with the new appointee vowing to reunite with what he calls a deeply divided country. Andrus Baca called the decision of the governing Tisza party to choose him unexpected, bewildering, and at the same time a great honour. As a judge, he was often at loggerheads with Viktor Orban's Fidesz government, which ousted him as head of the Supreme Court in 2011. He said in his speech in Parliament that the new Hungary cannot be built on revenge. He called for the broadest possible debate and consensus on the drafting of a new constitution, which should never again be subservient to the interests of a single party. In her first interview since leaving politics, former Liberal Party leader Susan Lee reflected on her recent eye-opening journey through the United States. After being axed from the top job in February, Ms. Lee travelled the length of Middle America on a series of Greyhound buses. She said her time in the US only strengthened her pride in the success of multiculturalism in this country.
2: I'm not a political commentator for the US, but I didn't see communities melding together like I see here. In fact, I saw different communities from different backgrounds sitting very uncomfortably alongside each other.
0: Economists say that with inflation sitting stubbornly above the Reserve Bank's target band, there's a chance of more interest rate increases this year after the RBA left rates unchanged yesterday. The official cash rate remains steady at 4.35%. AMP Deputy Chief Economist Diana Messina says that if rates do go up, it will be sooner rather than later.
3: I think if we get another rate rise, it will probably come in 2026 rather than later, because the inflation challenge is today, and that's sort of the biggest issue that we have, that we need to bring inflation down to get it back on track to 2.5%. And the trim at the moment is 3.6%.
0: South Australia's opposition leader says the state government's Royal Commission into AI risks duplicating work that the parliament has already done. The state government's Royal Commission will begin in October and report back by the middle of next year. The Premier, Peter Malinauskas, expects it to cost about $3 million. Ashton Hearn says it was only a couple of years ago that there was a parliamentary inquiry into AI.
4: Specifically looking into AI in South Australia that was made 15 recommendations, of which one of those was to have a nationally consistent approach and to work with the Commonwealth on particularly laws that govern AI.
0: Australians who have not completed the census could be contacted by the Australian Bureau of Statistics as it works to ensure communities are accurately represented. The five-yearly survey is used to guide government planning for services and infrastructure, with the ABS focused on achieving the most complete data possible. Australian National University demographer Dr. Liz Allen says fines are possible, but the priority is helping households complete the census.
5: There are potential fines. The ABS make it very clear. Their primary concern is getting complete data. So if the ABS suspect that maybe there's underrepresentation in particular areas, households may be contacted.
0: ABC News.
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7: Now the weather for Wednesday, the 12th of August. A partly cloudy day with the slight chance of a shower, most likely at night. A low of 2 and a top of 13. Thursday, morning frost, partly

0: cloudy and 15. Friday, morning frost, partly cloudy and 16. The weekend, cloudy and 15 on Saturday. Sunday, frost, possible shower and 14. ABC News.
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2: Good morning. Welcome to Wednesday. It's 6 minutes past four on the East Coast. It's 24 to four in South Australia and the Northern Territory, and 6 past 2 in the morning in Western Australia. Coming up this hour, we want to talk to you, workers of Australia, shift workers of Australia. We want to get to know what you're doing, where you are, why you're up at this time. Are you on the way to work? Are you already at the job? Are you heading home? We want to learn about your life. And each morning on overnights, we're going to talk to a shift worker and have a conversation with them about what they do and why they do it. So if you are a shift worker, get in on the phone now, 1300 800 222. In fact, we'll do it a bit later on. But if you call now, we might be able to call you back. Well, let's do it that way. So if you are a shift worker and you want to tell us your story about why you're up, what you're doing, where you are, where you're going, the sort of work you do, let us know. Give us a call, 1300 800 222, and SMS 0437 774 774, and let's have that chat. Get to know the shift workers of Australia, because when everyone else is talking during the day, you're probably asleep, which is means you miss out. But we want to know your story. So we'll have that conversation with you here on ABC Radio Overnights. 1300 800 222, shift workers. Shift workers of the Australia, unite and take over. Here's the church.

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0: That's right, ABC Overnight's open line, 1300 800 222 is our number to call. Anything that you want to put on the agenda for discussion, happy to take your call, 1300 800 222 or SMS 0437 774 774. And people have been doing that all morning long. Narelle has sent through some handy information. No dramas if people missed out on their census forms or had problems. You can call the ABS helpline on 1-800-181-227, 1-800-181-227, and that will help you sort out your census form and hopefully get you in a position to actually get it done and be part of the 2026 census. So that's good information to have if you found it difficult to fill in your census form. Also, Shift Workers of Australia, don't forget to call us. We're keen to get to know you and find out what you're doing and why you're doing it and why you're with us in these early hours of the morning. Now, one of the stories that has been on everyone's mind across the country today was this news that the financial service regulator, ASIC, looked at the renewable notices of five major insurers and says that in the 24-25 financial year, premiums rose 8%. And between 2019 to 2024, in total, they rose 42%. Both of which are enormously well above inflation. But ASIC Commissioner Alan Kirkland says it's worth contacting your insurance company to ask for a better price or maybe switching to a new one. Now, Commissioner Kirkland says when customers do make complaints, about 30% end up getting a lower price.
2: Shows that the price that you are offered may not be the lowest price that you could pay. This also shows that loyalty doesn't pay.
0: That was Commissioner Kirkland there from ASIC talking to us about that. But I want to hear from you on the open line, 1300 800 222. Have you changed your insurance situation because the prices were just giving you, the irritations, so to speak? And did you find it easy to change? Because sometimes it can be rather confusing mess out there as to where to look, which companies are offering a better deal, whether your particular insurance needs are met by the companies that you're looking for. And, you know, often you just run into what seems to be a uniform pricing policy, which makes it feel like everybody is just asking you to pay the same fee. How difficult is it to change your insurance? And did you do it? And have you been able to save money as a consequence? And have you used any of those comparative websites? Are they useful? Are they transparent? Because often it seems that those comparative websites, they invite you to the website, but what they do is offer you a suite of options from within the company that are under that umbrella but are badged with different branding and different names. But they're not offering you the full suite of options. It's a sort of walled garden of the particular insurance products that they would like you to choose from, not the entire marketplace. So you can be sucked into those as well and not really being given the full picture. Give us a call, 1300 800 222, if you've had an experience with your insurance, you've been able to change and you've got a better result. If you went to your own insurer and said, hey, what you're asking me to pay is well above what I want to pay. I've got an option over here. Can you do me a better deal? And did they come back to you, as Commissioner Kirkland said, and give you a better deal, or did they just wave you and send you on your way? Give us a call, 1300 800 222, or you can send through your SMS on 0437 774 774. Take your calls in a moment. First, Katie Tunstall here on ABC Radio Overnights.

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0: It's our open line. We're talking with you this morning. Anything you want to bring up, 1300 800 222, or you can also text through 0437 774 774. Been speaking about insurance premiums, and particularly when it comes to car insurance in particular, seems to be one where it's really ramped up, as is house insurance. I know mine certainly has, but finding a product, as the commissioner from ASIC, Commissioner Kirkland said, finding a product that actually offers you the same coverage at a cheaper price isn't as easy as just picking up the phone and asking for it. It's a really complicated approach. So is it worth doing? If you've been able to do it, you know, let's share the life hack here. Give us an understanding of how you did it. 1-300-800-222 is the number to call. Let's speak with Trev on the Gold Coast this morning. Hello, Trev. Welcome to the open line. How are you?
2: Hey, good morning, Francis. Not too bad.
0: Have you had an experience with insurance premiums and trying to change insurers?
2: Yes, through my bank, when I had a mortgage with my bank, they used the same company I used in the end to get a better deal. Through the bank, this home and contents, $70 off $5,000. And dealing directly with the company, we saved well over $1,400 by dealing directly with that company.
0: So it's a case of almost like if you don't ask, you don't get. So you've got to go to them and assert yourself a little bit and say, hey, I've been a good customer.

0: huh? Surely you can do me a better deal.
1: Oh, exactly right. So they couldn't. So, yeah, when we looked at it, we eventually got the same contents, higher contents cover than everything else, and home cover for $3,400 compared to the other one, $3,000 a week.
0: Does beg the question, though, doesn't it, why they don't just offer you the better product at the right price first up? But they just assume that we'll keep sort of ticking over our insurance. And we do, lots of us do, and I do, I've got to confess, just tick it over. Like, I just cannot be bothered dealing with trying to find a better price because the cynic in me thinks it's just not out there. And so they reap the benefit of us being, you know, placid and passive in paying the insurance.
1: Yeah, the biggest thing now is that you're dealing through third party overseas, working for a company in Australia, and it makes it very annoying sometimes when they can't understand you and you can't understand them.
0: Yeah, it's frustrating. Good on you, mate. Thank you for talking to us. I'm glad you got a better deal.
1: Have a good day.
0: You too. 1-300-800-222 on the open line, or 0437-774-774 with your SMS messages. Andy in Batemans Bay. Andy.
2: Yeah, hi. The only time I ever remember claiming insurance was travel insurance, and that was probably about 40 years ago. And it was really useful at the time that I had to cancel a trip, and the travel insurance covered, got partial refund. There's two issues I found. One was in my situation on the land, if some incident happened with a neighbour, then if you're not insured, well, there's the insurance companies usually, there's a saying, they work it out between themselves, and and it's the fine print and what you're actually covered for.
0: Yeah, you've got to make sure you know exactly what you're covered for. That's so crucial. I found that out to my own detriment recently with health insurance, presuming that certain procedures were covered, not looking at the detail and realising, actually, I'm not. So I've got to pivot away and deal in a different way.
2: Yeah, and it's, primary production's a crucial thing. I was talking to a friend, the demography of our area has changed a lot in the last 40 or 50 years that I've been living here, and it's become more residential and the rural side of things, and there's some pretty expletives. A friend mentioned about how the place has changed. It's, and the lack of sustainability and people growing their own crops and just having a lemon tree in the backyard has disappeared.
0: Good to talk to you, Andy. Have a good morning. Thanks for your call, 1-300-800-222. A couple of text messages coming through as well. This one from Hayley. I changed car insurers a few months ago after having the same insurance company for 5 years. It had gone up too much. I'm now paying less than what I've paid for over that period. So Hayley's got it done. Hayley, you've got to text back and tell us what you did. Did you use one of those comparator websites? Did you just go searching on the internet? It'd be interesting to know what the key to getting a better deal is. Sean is on the road. Hello, Sean. Welcome to the open line on ABC Radio Overnights.
3: Hello.
0: Are you? Have you been able to get a better deal from your insurance after feeling like your premiums were too high?
3: Yeah, my wife found out a bit of a hack where she rang the company, asked for a discount. She could find it online. They said, no, we can't do that over on the phone. So basically she let the insurance lapse on that one day and took out new insurance the next day with the same company for a lot less money.
0: So the same company, same deal, a lot less money.
3: Yes.
0: I mean, that's a smart way to do it. It does, once again, beg the question, doesn't it? Why don't they just treat their customers with a bit more decorum and pay you and ask you to pay what the general going rate is rather than just holding you to an old deal?
3: Yeah, that's correct. We did that with three cars, so in a matter of 2 months. And, like, we're talking $400 or $500 each time.
0: Wow, so that's what you're saving. That's the gap.
3: Yep.
0: Good on you, mate. Thanks for the advice. You just got to make sure that you don't have an accident on the day that you're doing it.
3: That's right.
0: Stay home that day. Just catch the bus.
3: That's exactly right.
0: Good on you, Sean. Thanks for your call. And thanks to everybody who called in on this one. Car insurance. My policy was due for renewal in March. This is from Kate in MacArthur. The notice arrived saying how much I owed, and by the due date, the amount was very high, so I shopped around and bought a cheaper policy. I then rang my now previous insurer to say I wouldn't be renewing and why. The one I spoke to said that the amount I quoted in their renewal notice was only an estimate, and I should have phoned to get the actual amount. Like this story. How about you just tell us what we can pay, what our best deal is, and we won't have to chase around. But we're so, it's our own fault. We're passive. I'm guilty. We just say, oh, can't be bothered. I'll just pay. Or we could be getting a better deal. It's ABC Radio Overnight's Francis Leach with you.

0: Melbourne band Frente from the early 90s and Ordinary Angels here on ABC Radio Overnight's Francis Leach here. Shift Workers of Australia, we are here to meet you and talk to you about what it is you do, where you're doing it, and at what time you actually clock on and clock off, just the whole story. And we love taking your calls on 1300 800 222. And our shift worker of the day is Dave, who's out there delivering the mail, or at least he's on the way to. G'day, Dave, how are you?
1: Good morning, Francis. First time I've spoken to you, I think, this time. So, welcome aboard.
0: Thank you, mate. Where are you working?
1: I work out of Mackay, that's in central Queensland, and I travel out to the regional towns and mining towns west of Mackay, delivering the parcels to the regional post offices as I go along.
0: What time do you sort of have to start getting ready to head out? What time does your alarm clock go off? When are you getting up?
1: Oh, I do a split shift. It's an unusual one. I normally wake up around about the 12:30, leave town, Mackay about 1. I finish out at Middlemouth at the last drop at about 6:30 in the morning. And then I have a rest, a sleep, and start again at 3 in the afternoon and go through until about 8:30 at night.
0: That's a very, very long day. How many days in a row would you be doing that?
1: That's a 5-day week one.
0: Gee, and covering a lot of miles, I'd imagine, too, a lot of Ks.
1: Yeah, you do about 750 Ks a day, which is, it's not a great deal. It's a lot of people can do about 1,000, so I do the 750 and then

0: from this for 36 years.
1: Wow. And how hard is it for you to sort of to clock off and go to bed and get up and go again in the middle of the night when you're out getting to work at, you know, 1 a.m.?
0: The body clock, the head hits the pillow when I'm out through the lights with about 5-10 minutes. And the same thing of a morning, the room up here where I stay, it's like a black hole at Calcutta. if you put your hand up in front of you, you can't see it. So it's normally 5-10 minutes. Once I've had it takes me about half an hour to wind down. Once I've wound down, that's it. So it's pretty easy to go to sleep.
1: Do you like the work? You must like it because you've been doing it for so long.
0: It's something. Well, it's hard, but it's hard, but it's not hard. It's hard to somebody that doesn't understand what goes on, but a lot of truck drivers are out here doing the same sort of thing, and a lot of, you know, security guards, police officers, everybody, you know, we're all in the same sort of boat. Maybe this is a little bit harder than some, but it's the same routine every day. So not like if you work on a mine site or something where you're changing from night shift to day shift, but, you know, it's the same shift every time. So.
1: And Dave, people,
0: I have got that luxury.
1: And people must be glad to see you when you're turning up with their parcels.
0: Well, I hope so.
1: It's good. You would hope so.
0: With the insurance part, I put all mine in the hands of a broker.
1: There you
0: go. They do all the hard work for me.
1: Smart advice. Good on you, Dave. Safe driving, and thank you for being a shift worker of Australia with us here on ABC Radio overnights, and safe driving today.
0: Yeah, my pleasure, and welcome to all the other shift workers.
1: Indeed. Good on you, Dave. Dave, on the road there from Mackay, delivering parcels to Queenslanders far and wide, and we'll talk to another shift worker tomorrow. If you're one, you can call us 1300 800 222.
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1: Hope you're having a good Wednesday morning. In a moment, we'll have a look at the state of the nation with some of the stories that are happening over the last 24 hours. And coming up next hour, we'll catch up with Kate Mead, ABC reporter, to look at the state of the news coming forward today. Now, one of the stories that has been on the radar the last couple of weeks has been some concern around the medicinal cannabis issue in Australia and the provision of medicinal cannabis to patients in a potency that might be stronger than required. What is the right dose and how do we regulate it? Well, Mfamwi Graham joins us. She is NHMRC research scholar at the Monash University Addiction Research Centre, and she's here to talk to us on Overnights here today. Hello, Mfamwi. How are you?
5: I'm well, thank you. It's great to be here, Francis.
1: It has been a bit of a revolution in medicinal practice in Australia that the use of cannabis has been legalised and provided to through dispensing by doctors. Has it been a success?
5: So the challenge with medicinal cannabis is it's one of those areas which is constantly evolving. So in terms of providing patients with safer access to quality controlled products, that has been reasonably successful. One of the challenges at the moment, though, is we're seeing a real shift from oral oil products to higher THC inhaled products. And that does create some safety risks for patients.
1: Why is it a risk more than, say, ingesting it by eating a gummy or so?
5: So with inhaled higher THC products, it's very quick acting in the body. So, for example, in a recent analysis of adverse event reports, we found that over half of all reported adverse events were tied to these higher strength products. And there's a disconnect between these really high potency products of up to 88% THC and what's actually been tested for medicinal use, which is around 22% THC.
1: Gee, that is really high. I mean, who was prescribing THC levels that high, and for what reasons would you need it?
5: Well, that's the challenge because the evidence really isn't there to support prescribing of THC that high, and that's the question. Like, there's no real need for it to be that high for medicinal use.
1: So, is there a suggestion that the medicinal use option for people has become gamed by others who just want it for recreational purposes, maybe going online, having a phone consult, getting their medicinal cannabis and using it for reasons not for pain killing or for dealing with complex and severe medical conditions?
5: So the challenge is that people with severe and complex medical conditions, often there's an overlap with lots of different conditions going on at the same time. And we know in the broader literature, there is an overlap between medicinal use and non-medical use. And I think the challenge is that, yes, there is the potential for some inappropriate prescribing going on. And we know that peak medical bodies and the Australian Health Professional Regulation Agency have raised red flags about some of that inappropriate prescribing. And really, it's something where there's been some active regulatory action to bring it back to the medical framework that was originally intended.
1: My family Graham is with us, research scholar at the Monash University Addiction Research Centre. We're talking about the provision of medicinal cannabis and whether the THC content in it is too high and it's causing other sorts of problems. It does have very potent and important uses when it comes to dealing with people who've got things like cancer and other severe conditions, doesn't it?
5: Absolutely. It has a legitimate place for treatment-resistant conditions like epilepsy, symptoms of multiple sclerosis or palliative care, but it was never really intended to displace first-line evidence-based treatments for chronic pain or mental health.
1: So when should it be applied? Should it be a last resort for someone who's got chronic pain, doesn't want to use opioids, doesn't want to use synthetic opioid-like drugs because of fear of addiction and dependence? When do you say, okay, I'm going to look for an option when it comes to medicinal cannabis?
5: The best point of reference is to speak to your regular healthcare provider. And so it's generally considered when other treatment, first-line treatment strategies have been exhausted or deemed inappropriate. And the other thing with higher THC products is you mentioned the risk of addiction or dependence. That can also be true with higher THC products with use disorder as well.
1: What are some of the consequences of higher THC overuse? So if you're using some of these stronger and more potent medicinal cannabis products and you're using them in inappropriate ways, is it something that can impact your mental health or does it have addictive qualities? What are the real dangers and risks?
5: Yeah, so in our analysis of adverse event reports, we found that particularly acute psychiatric harms, so things like acute anxiety, psychotic disorder, and also reported suicidal behaviour as well. There are other things where you can get uncontrolled vomiting and abdominal pain with long-term high THC exposure, and that use disorder that I mentioned before as well.
1: So what would be, in your mind, a safe level of THC in a product that's being offered as a medicinal product?
5: When we evaluated the evidence that existed with clinical trials, we found that only up to 22% THC had been tested. And the other factor that could be considered as well as the biological limit of the plant is only around 30%, 35%. And so these higher THC products go way beyond what either the plant can produce or what's been tested in clinical trials.
1: So they're hydroponic style products, which boost the THC content and then really cause problems for people who have an adverse reaction to them.
5: So these higher THC products are linked with adverse events, and they can be highly concentrated. So they're beyond what would be normally expected in the plant product.
1: Good to talk to you, my family. It's important to have a conversation about this. It's certainly out there in the community at the moment. We should also differentiate, shouldn't we, from cannabis oil and other cannabis-associated products that don't have THC. So they don't have that not with the psychoactive element in them, but they also have medicinal purposes as well.
5: Absolutely. So those oral oils and other cannabinoids, They definitely have a legitimate place in treatment-resistant conditions like epilepsy for medical use.
1: Good to talk to you. Thanks for giving us some of your time.
5: Thank you.
1: My family Graham there, research scholar at Monash University's Addiction Research Centre, talking to us here on ABC Radio Overnights about the use of medicinal cannabis and the overuse or misuse of it as well. Coming up in a moment, we'll have a look at the state of the nation. Francis Leach with you on this Wednesday morning. G'day.

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0: Time to look at the state of the nation, some of the stories that are doing the rounds over the last day or two, and we'll catch up with Kate Mead to have a look at today's news as well after the latest ABC news at the top of the hour or wherever you are around the country. We'll start in South Australia. Later today, Adelaide woman Sandra Sarantu will die under South Australia's voluntary assisted dying process. In her final day, she has been advocating for changes to the way people can access assisted dying. Now, she spoke about her concerns with ABC's regional health reporter, Lucy Barber.
2: Sandra Sarantu is preparing to die tomorrow. She was recently diagnosed with an aggressive

0: Travel hours to possibly see a doctor and get the chance for that is just horrific.
1: Advocates say telehealth provides a solution. State laws allow the use of telehealth for some discussions about VAD, but a provision in the Commonwealth Criminal Code intended to outlaw the use of carriage services to incite suicide means doctors can't use phone, video or email when discussing VAD with patients.
2: So in the last fortnight, I've covered about 3,000 kilometres across the state for voluntary assisted dying.
1: Dr. Scott Lewis flies his own plane to rural and remote communities across South Australia to provide VAD care. He says he's seeing two new VAD patients each week, and some people have died waiting to be approved.
2: It does give us a sense of failure, I guess.
1: Federal Independent Kate Chaney will today push for debate on a bill to allow telehealth as part of voluntary assisted dying care. Labor is expected to block the move, despite growing support for reform within its own ranks. Prime Minister Anthony Albanese says face-to-face consultations are an important protection for vulnerable patients. Sydney University health law expert Dr. Christopher Rudge believes states have rigorous protections that would not be weakened by telehealth, but he acknowledges the PM's concerns.
3: My understanding is that the telehealth communications would occur at an early stage of the process, but that at some stage, the witnessing and other processes would presumably need to occur in an environment where doctors are present.
1: For Sandra Serentu, it's simply an issue of equity. And in her final hours, she's pleading with the government to act.
0: Please change these laws, make it fair and available for everyone despite where they are living.
4: VAD patient Sandra Serentu speaking there to the ABC's regional health reporter Lucy Barber here on ABC Radio Overnight. If you've had experience within your family group of having to try to access VAD, voluntary assisted dying, and either are in the process of it or are thinking about it or try to, but you've been in that situation where distance regionally has made it difficult for you to get those face-to-face consultations, if you want to tell your story, give us a call, 1-300-800-222, 1-300-800-222. The more we know about it, the more experience we hear about it, the more we understand it. So we'd love to hear from you here over nights during the State of the Nation. Heading to Sydney now, and there's been a fair bit of heartburn around Sydney Airport in recent times. Kate Mead was speaking with us on the program just the other day about the trouble they had there this weekend. Certainly they had trouble getting planes to land at Sydney Airport because of a lack of workers to be able to do the air traffic control. And there have been other issues around Sydney Airport in recent times as well. So the arrival of a new airport in Sydney out of Badgerys Creek is not that far away. Will that be the panacea for Sydney's air traffic problem? And that's a big issue for all of Australia, because if Sydney gets clogged up and we can't get the planes landing there, it slows down the time of arrival and departure for flights all over the country. It's such a crucial hub. So Badgerys Creek is coming online, but will that be the solution to the problems? Premier Chris Minns, the Premier of New South Wales, joined Craig Rocastle on ABC Sydney Breakfast, and unsurprisingly, the topic of what's happening at Sydney Airport and what the future of the new airport is going to be was high on the agenda.
5: My team did speak to Catherine King's team yesterday. Obviously, we're concerned about primarily safety. I mean, there's been a long, decades-long, very strong and I think understandably lauded safety record at Australian airports, in particular Kingsford Smith, which is one of the busiest in the Southern Hemisphere. But look, safety's number one. Secondly, the inconvenience of planes being cancelled is a massive disruption for our economy and for people that wanted to use the airport. I guess our second question is that Western Sydney Airport's months away from opening up, and we're going to need more, not less, air traffic controllers. So I understand there's 95 that are being processed and trained up, but it's a skilled job and we want to get them on the jobs, on the tools as soon as possible.
4: New South Wales Premier Chris Minns speaking on ABC Radio Sydney on ABC with Craig Rocastle on the breakfast program there yesterday about Sydney Airport, the new airport coming online and trying to get more air traffic controllers into the system so it can continue to deal with the volume of flights that comes its way. 1-300-800-222 is the number if you want to join us to talk about any of the issues that we're discussing on the State of the Nation this morning. And Claire has given us a call. G'day, Claire. Clarice, how are you doing?

0: doing?
1: Oh, very well, thank you.
0: We've been talking about voluntary assisted dying and the you know, the challenges of getting access to it and for it to be you know, protected so that people seem to be legitimately making their own decisions. What's been your experience?
1: Oh, I don't have an excuse. I'm really well, and I'm 91.
0: Yep.
1: But I suppose it would be a good idea if you were absolutely terminal. But this there's a movie called, I think it's The Last Cab to Darwin, where this guy was wanting to do something with himself because he thought he was terminal or something. And, yeah, it's worth anybody that's contemplating, it's worth watching it.
0: So it's a thought provoker, is it, that gives you an understanding of the sort of choices people have to make?
1: Yeah, well, the only place that he could go was to Darwin, to the clinic that did it.
0: So that was in that period of time where I think the Everingham administration in the Northern Territory briefly had a voluntary assisted dying euthanasia program that was shut down by the federal government. And I guess that was the time when people felt they had to go to Darwin in order to access that service.
1: That's right, yep.
0: And yourself, would you use it if the time came, do you think?
1: Oh, no, I don't think so. If I thought it was going to take a long time and I was really struggling, you know, and I was really in bad pain and all that.
0: Oh, you're not going anywhere yet. You're doing fine.
1: I'm not going anywhere anytime soon, mate.
0: I didn't think so. Thanks, Clarice. Good to talk to you.
1: Thank you. Check
0: out that movie, The Last Cab to Darwin.
1: I think it's that, but he was a taxi driver.
0: Yes, I've got vague memory of it, but it's an important movie because, as you said, it takes in all those, the very difficult issues. It's not a black and white issue when it comes to this. You know, some ethical issues. People have got spiritual issues around it and cultural issues, a whole range of things in there. Thanks, Clarice.
1: Yep, thank you. Really, thank you for your program.
0: Well, thank you for calling. 1-300-800-222 is the number if you want to join our conversation. State of the Nation on ABC Radio overnight. So we're heading to Canberra now. We had medicinal cannabis conversation earlier. And our next caller is somebody who has the opportunity to use medicinal cannabis to deal with their particular medical condition. Good morning. How are you?
2: I'm really well. Thanks for taking my call.
0: No worries. What condition do you suffer from?
2: I have Parkinson's, which has stolen my voice over time, but I originally had a spinal injury at 36 and I became quite dependent on opioids and whatever was available. But I'm now 67 and I'm on the medicinal cannabis program that's offered here in the ACT.
0: And how much of a difference has it made to the quality of your life?
2: It's made an enormous difference. I see a neurologist at a public clinic at the local hospital here down the road from me, and he and I are going through the not so arduous but the complicated paperwork that needed to be done. And I sometimes worry that friends, family, whatever, who know that I'm on medicinal cannabis will just go, oh, yeah, she's a bit of a pothead. I think that's blah, blah, blah, blah, blah. And I know that they don't really mean it, but at times it cuts hard.
0: So there's still a little bit of stigma there. You feel like you're judged for having this as a medication?
2: I think so. And one of the other things recently with James Valentine's death, I was not surprised when at his service, when I was watching it on the ABC, that it was announced to the public that James too had been on this path for voluntary assisted dying. And that's all that I'm hoping for too.
0: Well, we wish you all the best and thank you for being honest about how it's changed your life and why it's a useful and important part of the medical matrix in Australia.
2: Thanks very much, Francis.
0: Thank you. 1300 800 222 is the number as we speak to Stuart in Eden, beautiful part of the world, on the beyond Far East Gippsland. Hi, Stuart. How are you this morning?
3: Oh, I'm good, thanks.
0: You've had an experience of the voluntary assisted dying process.
3: Yes, my my now ex-partner died a few weeks ago, and she was on the on the list for voluntary assisted dying.
0: Mom, so sorry for hearing about your loss. For a start, it's a very difficult time. So calling us, we really appreciate it.
3: No, no worries. And there's, I wouldn't say problems, but there's issues involved with the VAD, as in the patient must be lucid to be able to request the last the last step, I suppose you'd say.
0: Yep.
3: Which, I mean, every one of us would have to think, when do we pull the trigger?
0: Yes. So in the case with your late partner, was that a decision that was made, or did she die, or did they die before that had to be a choice to make?
3: Well, because of the cancer, she'd be up and sparky through the middle of the day, but doing it really hard at night and breathing and all that. So when she was lucid through the day and she could walk around, go to the toilet herself, she could do most things under all the pain med and with the CBD oil that she was taking. But when it came to the crunch, I don't blame her, she couldn't pull the trigger. She called the doctor to come and do it, and it was too late by that time.
0: Wow. I mean, just such a difficult, difficult path to walk for everybody, including you, mate. How are you doing?
3: Oh, I'm doing all right. We had plenty of time to get ourselves in the headset, so to speak, and prepare. But you're never prepared when it happens. It's a killer.
0: Can I just ask, Stuart, would you say that overall, though, having the choice, even though your late partner didn't take that route in the end, but having that choice as an option, did that make that journey in any way easier or more manageable to navigate?
3: I know it played on my partner's mind, as far as at least she had that security of having the ability to say, okay, enough's enough, even though she didn't have, she just, because she was herself feeling good through those days, last days, she couldn't do it.
0: Yeah.
3: Very few of us will ever have the guts to be able to do that.
0: True. Mate, I really appreciate you being able to open up to us and tell us what your experience has been like, and we wish you all the very best as you navigate the next little while in your life.
3: Thank you.
0: Stuart there on the line from Eden talking to us about his very personal experience of voluntary assisted dying and the option to use that, and just telling us about the difficult decisions that people have to make, and there are no easy decisions, I guess, when you're at that stage of life. And he's been very kind to be able to share that with us here on ABC Radio Overnight. Well, we're coming up to the latest ABC news, and then Kate Mead, ABC reporter, will be in with us to look at all the news of the day and have a bit of fun as well. But right now, let's head across to your ABC newsroom.
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0: morning. This is ABC News with David Rollins. Yemeni authorities say at least six people are being killed by Iran-backed Houthi rebels attacking a vessel in the Red Sea. Nick Parmeter reports.
1: Yemen's coast guards say the dead includes crew as well as members of the government-allied National Resistance Forces. Authorities say the Houthis fired three ballistic missiles at the Yemeni commercial vessel. They are the first known deaths from Houthi attacks on shipping off Yemen since the outset of the US-Israeli war with Iran and the resulting resumption of hostilities in Yemen's civil war. With the Strait of Hormuz effectively shut down by Iran, there's been a renewed focus on the Red Sea and Bab el-Mandeb Strait at Yemen's southern tip, which is an alternate route for Saudi Arabia to ship its oil.
0: Syrians subjected to crimes inflicted by the regime of Bashar al-Assad say they're relieved he's been sentenced to death along with other senior officials during his rule. Assad, who fled Syria in 2024 after being ousted by rebels, has been sentenced to death in absentia for killings, torture and arbitrary arrests during the country's brutal civil war. His brother Maher and head of security Atif Najib have also received death sentences. Muawiyah Asayasnah was captured and tortured in 2011 and says he hopes the country can begin moving on from civil strife.
1: We had 15 years of revolution for the sake of a little dignity. Thank God the Syrian revolution prevailed, and today and tomorrow, God willing, we will rebuild Syria and make it as it once was, and even better by the grace of God.
0: US President Donald Trump says that Russia has agreed to release American citizen Robert Gilman, a former Marine who was imprisoned in the country after discussions with Russian counterpart Vladimir Putin. In a social media post, Trump says he appreciates the decision and that no exchange took place. Mr. Gilman spent 4 years in prison on disputed assault charges under abusive conditions and was said to be gravely ill. Hungary's parliament has approved the appointment of a new president after the removal of the previous head of state, with the new appointee vowing to reunite what he calls a deeply divided country. The BBC's Nick Thorpe has this report.
2: András Baka called the decision of the governing Tisza party to choose him unexpected, bewildering and at the same time a great honour. As a judge, he was often at loggerheads with Viktor Orban's Fidesz government, which ousted him as head of the Supreme Court in 2011. He said in his speech in Parliament today that the new Hungary cannot be built on revenge. He called for the broadest possible debate and consensus on the drafting of a new constitution, which should never again be subservient to the interests of a single party, he said.
0: Vietnam and Australia have agreed to deepen their strategic partnership, particularly on the issue of oil supply, after a visit by President Tho Lam. With more on this, here's Foreign Affairs reporter Stephen Jedgetts.
3: There were a number of agreements signed. Two jump out at me. There was one agreement signed on economic resilience. Now, this seems to fit pretty neatly in the other agreements, or among the other agreements that the government has struck, particularly in the wake of the crisis in Iran and the entanglement of the Strait of Hormuz, to effectively ensure that essential supplies continue to flow to Australia, in particular petrol, which is one of our major vulnerabilities. So whilst there are no binding commitments in this agreement, both sides have basically agreed to consult and discuss contingencies if there are any difficulties.
0: Australians who fail to complete the census could face daily fines, while deliberately providing false information carries even tougher penalties. The five-yearly survey is compulsory and is used to help governments plan services, infrastructure and funding across the country. Australian National University demographer Dr. Liz Allen says the strongest penalties are aimed at deliberate non-compliance or attempts to undermine the census.
4: There is a non-compliance. A fine of $364 a day can be applied. If you are found to vandalise by way of giving incorrect and deliberately false information on the census or inciting others, there could be something like a $4,000 fine.
0: And the chief executive of the Canberra Institute of Technology has resigned after months of scrutiny over her appointment.
5: 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Now the weather for Wednesday the 12th of August. A partly cloudy day with the slight chance of a shower most likely at night. A low of 2 and a top of 13. Thursday, morning frost, partly cloudy and 15. Friday, morning frost, partly cloudy and 16. The weekend, cloudy and 15 on Saturday. Sunday, frost, possible shower and 14. ABC News.
6: Drive. 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
9: Good morning, it's Wednesday. Hope you're well. 5:06 in the eastern states, it's 5:24 in South Australia and the Northern Territory, and 3:06 in the west. Coming up soon, Kate Mead, ABC reporter, to talk about some of the big stories bubbling away today. Before we catch up with Kate, we need to speak finance, and we're talking to Fiona Clark at Vantage Point Asset Management about the markets and how they are looking at the start of our Wednesday. Good morning, Fiona. How are you?
10: Good morning, Francis. I am good, but not so good markets.
9: I know. What's happened?
10: Well, nothing's really happened, and that's probably the problem. I think the markets are losing confidence or optimism about a deal in the war between the US and Iran, and doubts about the resolution of the opening of the Strait of Hormuz. So that's weighing on markets, and there's also we've got some big data, some inflation data in the US tonight. So I think markets are a little bit on the sidelines ahead of that data. So looking at the actual numbers, at the moment the S&P 500 is down around 30 points. That's 0.4%. The Dow Jones is down 194 points. That's also 0.4%. But the NASDAQ, which has a higher weighting of tech stocks, it's actually down 0.7%. And we're seeing some of those big tech companies like Google down 3.3%, Netflix down 2.1%, etc. So that's the key theme in the US. In European markets, it's not quite so bad. The Stock 600 is actually flat. The UK market's down 0.2%. Germany's up 0.3%. France is down 0.1%. So a little bit more of a mixed performance in Europe. Now, I mentioned the oil price being higher overnight. So it's up 1.4%. That's $1.16 to $83.29. And looking at the other commodities, we've got gold down 35 points. That's 0.6% to $4,365 an ounce. And the iron ore price is up. It's actually up 0.9% to $95.85. With all that in mind, it's not great for our markets today. The SPY futures are down 42 points, so it looks like we're going to open in negative territory, and we don't really have much in the way of economic data today, but it is starting to heat up in terms of our domestic earnings season. Some of the key ones today to watch out for are Commonwealth Bank, Suncorp, AGL, Computershare. So a few results today that might be market moving. And the other thing you probably want to know about is the currency. So the Aussie dollar at the moment, well, it's up just a touch to 70.59 US cents. It's trading at 52.27 pence, 61.16 euro cents and 112.4 Japanese yen.
9: And Fiona, what was the response to yesterday's decision by the Reserve Bank to hold interest rates?
10: Yeah, so lots of different commentary, mixed commentary. Certainly, I think a little bit of a surprise that Michelle Bullock was so adamant that they were going to crack down on inflation. So the thoughts that the potential for rate rises was over was sort of rethought. However, I think certain market participants thought that the time frame to get within the target range was probably generous. So there was a little bit of a mixed view on that, to sort of say, yeah, she's given us a hard line in the sand, but that line in the sand is further out than we would have thought, and we've got a pretty good chance of getting there. So a bit of a mixed view. I think that, you know, overall, little change in general perceptions. I mean, we always thought that she was very adamant that we're going to get inflation back to target. So there's certainly that. So I'd say there's probably increased expectations that there might be more rate rises ahead. I think that's probably the key. From all of that blurb, that's the key. There could be more rate rises ahead.
9: Good to talk to you. We'll catch up with you soon.
10: Thanks, Francis.
9: Fiona Clark, Vantage Point Asset Management, with all the news of the markets today. Kate Mead to join us in a moment. ABC Radio Overnight's Francis Leach with you. G'day. Here's the Indigo

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0: And good morning to Kate Mead, ABC reporter. How are you?
2: Good morning.
0: Have I got you there?
2: Wait, good morning. I'll try that again.
0: Turn the right mic on, it helps.
2: Are we all here? Yes, we are. Present. Check.
0: Do you remember doing the role at school?
2: That's what it felt like. And there would always be that one kid in class and he'd go, present. Just
0: put your hand up and shut up.
2: Yes, don't be that kid. Always. It was always a boy too.
0: Oh, okay.
2: Why was it always a boy?
0: Because we're annoying.
2: You are. Not today, not you. I didn't mean that.
0: No, I know what you meant.
2: Hey, census night was last night, and I know you did yours nice and early. You were very organised. Our family waited. We wanted to do it last night. We had dinner and then we sat down. But I don't know about you and how you guys communicate as a family, but we had the family text message, the group chat, and I'd sent the text message out and I was like, right, because I've got two in their 20s that are a bit flighty. You know, they forget things. They're just not thinking about anything else in the world except themselves. Beautiful kids, but you know how it is.
0: Oh, I know. Good morning, Evie. You're listening.
2: Guys, census tonight. $300 fine. Is everyone on? Like, are you doing it now? You know, because they're all in different houses and all those types of things. But yeah, it was, I don't know. I think maybe I'd got excited about having a census party and I thought, is this it? I think I thought maybe more questions. I think I thought, is this really giving us a snapshot of who we are and where we are in this moment in time? And when you look and they open up the Kate Mead file in 99 years, is
0: that
2: really...
0: Did you tick the yes box?
2: I did for me and my husband. I didn't for my 16-year-old because I don't think he really understood what I was talking about. So we decided to leave that. But I just thought, I'm not sure if that really does give you a snapshot of who I am in this moment in time. It gives you the stats of who I am, but
0: that's what it's after.
2: Who
0: though.
2: I am.
0: Yeah.
2: I know, but it's...
0: It doesn't want to know what you listen to on your iPod shuffle.
2: Yeah, but I think they'll want
0: to
2: know.
0: Listen to me, iPod. Who uses an iPod anymore? That was such a such a naughty reference.
2: You didn't say CDs. It's okay.
0: Doesn't want to know what you're putting in your cassette deck.
2: Yeah, but we do, don't we? Humans,
0: cultural,
2: don't we want to know?
0: Well, what we need is a cultural census.
2: Yeah, and which, by the way, for the cost that this one costs to run, we could have just tacked that on at the end.
0: What colour socks do you like to wear? Mm-hmm. What other questions would be on the cultural census? What's your favourite binge watch?
2: All of that. But
0: what's the greatest TV series? A drop-down box? Is it The Sopranos? Answer is yes. That's all you get.
2: No. You're taking the mickey, but you do spark the thought, which is, you know, we talk about the arts and is it going to survive at the moment and things like that. How often do you go out to an arts and cultural event? What is your recreational activities look like? Wouldn't that help craft, you know, we talk about we need to know how many people are living in area for green spaces and transport and all these other infrastructure things that we need. Well, what about our lifestyle? If we're not living, you know. Anyway,
0: do you like
2: I'm not running for parliament.
0: Do you like an oat latte? Is that actual real coffee? Sorry?
2: Would this have been helpful? Yes, it would have. It may have. I opened it up.
0: I do like the idea of a cultural census.
2: Yeah.
0: Beatles or the Stones.
2: Do you
0: choose
2: know
0: one.
2: Maybe we could do our own. Maybe we could run our own.
0: I'll write my questions for you and you can do 10 questions for me. And tomorrow we can come in and read our answers.
2: Okay. All right. Let's do it.
0: I tell you what, though, the folks in Darwin were having fun with this on ABC Radio. Our friend who we spoke to yesterday, Jess Ong, in Darwin, ABC Radio in the Territory, they hit the streets of Darwin and asked some Darwin-centric census questions. Have a listen.
3: How many mangoes would your household eat in a year?
4: 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How many don't we eat in a year, right? Darwin, we have the best mangoes.
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4: About 30.
7: Leave my horse.
8: See, he's off the trees.
9: Extend me as a member of the household.
10: Oh, we consume a lot. We go and pick mangoes at someone's orchard. So we've got a big supply. We'd consume 100 mangoes in a year. We dry them. We do all sorts of things with them.
11: What months do you put on the aircon?
12: Oh, my gosh, every month for the evening times, but maybe September onwards during the day.
10: We put the aircon on. I would think this year it'll be September. I don't like the air conditioning. My wife wants air conditioning. So we have a little bit of repartee and she wins.
13: In the bedroom all year, sorry.
14: Between
6: October to probably until March when it's really hot.
3: How many litres of Laksa would your household consume?
4: Oh my goodness, that's all on me. I'm the Laksa consumer in the house. When it's Laksa Festival, too many litres.
3: None. I'm not a fan. Is that bad? No one to say that. How many litres of Laksa do you think?
10: We have Laksa every second week from the Pratt Market, so I'm a Laksa fan. And I've just come back from Melbourne and tried the Laksa there, and we killed them. We are so superior with our quality.
3: How many crocodiles would you have spotted in the last year?
4: Two. Definitely. We've been looking.
3: Where about?
4: Fog Dam. That's the ticket. You got to go out that way.
3: None. Only on, you know, Facebook or whatever. Not in person, thank goodness. I'm pleased to say.
7: Yeah, no crocodiles for me.
10: I can't remember. I haven't been out bush this year. I've probably seen none. But in the past, I've seen hundreds. Not a big year for me, no, for crocs. No, see, been there, done that, seen them. Don't want to see any more. I'm happy in my bathtub.
6: We went to Kakadu probably around 30, more than 30, yeah. In Kales Crossing, we've been there.
3: How many times have you been to the airport this year? For pick-up, drop-off?
7: Oh, to pick up visitors? Too many.
0: The Darwin Census. What's your croc sighting?
2: This is fantastic. That's great work. Good fun. See, is this what we missed in our very serious census that we participated in last night?
0: Thanks to Jess Ong and the team Darwin for that little Darwin snapshot of the census. And if you went to the jumping crocs, that doesn't count for a croc sighting.
2: Not if you have to pay.
0: Have you seen that one?
2: No, I haven't. Yeah. I haven't.
0: Dancing crocs.
2: All right. In other news today, this is the story that continues. AFL concussion, it continues today. You will hear all about it. We're going to have the Geelong coach will be having a press conference today, Chris Scott, as well as the AFL COO, Tom Harley, will also be addressing media.

0: Now, I don't normally bring this up because press conferences happen all the time, but listen to this. At 9:30, we've got Geelong Cats coach. 10 o'clock, we've got the Geelong Cats AFLW coach. 10:55, we've got the Fremantle coach. Then 11:30, we've got the St Kilda coach. Then that AFL COO will have his press conference at 1 o'clock. The Adelaide Crows coach will happen at 2:20, the Port Adelaide coach is having, everyone's having a press conference today, but we've got two things happening. This feels very AFL, by the way. We've got this AFL concussion discussion that's happening on one side, but we're going to announce something special is happening in Sydney as well. Ooh, look at this shiny thing over here now. Look at, quick. And we've also got, we're still waiting on an Essendon coach and a Carlton coach. I just give it to Josh Fraser already and let us move on. But that's a personal opinion, not an official one. But yeah, I don't. It's just me looking at it. I could be very wrong. Press conferences happens all the time. Yeah. All the time. But those I feel like this is a lot today.
1: Yeah. Wednesday is the traditional day the AFL coaches speak about their upcoming round. But that press conference in relation to the concussion drama, for those who don't know the backstory, it was involving a Geelong player who, in contract negotiations, agreed to sign a document which was basically a waiver form which agreed that in the event that he suffered further concussions, he signed away his rights to hold the club accountable, which there's a lot of debate around whether that was actually legally viable or not. But the fundamental element was that the Cats asked him to do this and then they did not lodge that contract and the waiver with the AFL, or just as importantly, the AFL Players Association, who are supposed to look after the welfare of the players. So the question remains, if they felt that they had a legitimate contract with this player, why then did they not lodge the other documentation, the supporting documentation, which gave the full picture of the player's circumstance. Now, the other question that falls from this, Kate, is where else in the AFL and maybe in other professional sports are these waivers being offered? Because I can't imagine that this is
0: the only one.
1: Yeah, so when's the other shoe going to drop on this, particularly around the wider conversation people have been having about the long-term implications for players and the long-term exposure to legal damage for the sporting codes if they're putting players' health at risk knowingly?
0: Yeah, and you are absolutely right. You're absolutely right about today is, you know, can be traditionally the day where everyone does a press conference, but it just looked like a lot today, and then this teasing of an announcement in Sydney.
1: Now, that is classic AFL.
0: That is classic, like, I know this is bad over here, but look, shiny thing over here. And then we're still waiting on two clubs to announce coaches. So I don't know, there's something in the water for me today about, I don't know. Let's leave it to the sport department, shall we?
1: No, I think it's important. This AFL concussion story is beyond the sport department now. It's
0: It goes
1: to the whole. It puts in focus once again the whole issue around the viability of playing contact sports. And how much do we want to know about what we're doing to ourselves when we play contact sports? Look, I'm an old boxer. I know about the dangers of being hit in the head. What do we want to know? And if we do know that contact sports do expose us to real damage, how do we navigate that? Because those sports play such an important part, not only in our recreational lives, our cultural lives, everything. It's so central to a lot of our experience. It's not going to go away.
0: And I always say, never forget, if AFL are that top of the tree, what about our community and grassroots? What does this mean? And we all know a country footballer that never stepped foot back on that ground for whatever reason, because of a knock. You know, we all know someone. So they set the bar, they set the precedent, they make the rules, and then it filters all the way down. What does this mean for our country footballers too?
1: That's a really good point. Now, speaking about sport, the Australian Institute of Sport's got a report out.
0: Yeah, it's a new report. Now, it's showing that the number of women in high-performance coaching roles has doubled in the past 4 years, but that it still sits at just 25% of all the coaching positions. So, look, it does highlight the barriers for women coaching sport, abusive behaviours, you know, how we treat women, how we welcome them into clubs. One of the para coaches has said that while significant gains have been made for women, there needs to be more coaches with those with disability as well. And same for Netball Australia. They have said that that they're working to make sure that there's more opportunities for Indigenous women to get into coaching at that professional level. So, yes, we've had a win. We've seen those numbers go up, but we're still looking at a small percentage. And, you know, we just need to crack it open.
1: Women's that glass brain. Ceiling needs another anvil.
0: Another little tap. Keep tapping, girls. We got it.
1: And just to finish, I know you like to say to people, look, after you've met someone who's held in high esteem, I want to shake that person's
0: hand. Yeah, when I read a story, I do. I say, now this is a person that I would like to shake their hands. And I do it that often that I've found us a little theme song so that every time I can say it to you, I can hit this.
1: Okay. That sounds like the Village People.
0: It's actually called.
1: Why does every Village People song sound the same?
0: That's what I thought this morning at 3:30 when I was looking for. I really need a song for this every time I say it. But anyway, I want to shake Dusty Langby's hand. Now, he's 12 years old. He's from Western New South Wales. And he is going to walk at the end of this month 500 kilometres. He's got a guaranteed chat when he arrives at Parliament House to sit down with the Prime Minister. He's raising money for a organisation called Little Wings. Now, Little Wings is doctors and pilots that will fly into regional areas for nothing. They will volunteer their time to do it. They will run clinics in regional areas in New South Wales. Dusty's little brother has had some medical issues himself, and so they've been recipients of that. And he wants to raise $1 million for this. So far, he's already raised $100,000. Now, that's enough money to fund a doctor's travel to 5 rural communities a year. This kid is 12 years old. He has 2 goals. That is to raise $1 million and to walk straight into that Prime Minister's office and share the cause and make sure that the Prime Minister knows that the regional rural areas need these services. So he's raising the money, but, you know, this is how you do it. 500K, so it's a big effort from a 12-year-old.
1: What a kid.
0: So that's why I say, I want to shake his hand.
1: Shake his hand. Fair enough.
0: Sorry for those kid. That are saying, like, Village People.
1: Do not
0: people.
1: Make him listen to the Village People, though. He does not need that.
0: There was a little pushback about, do we really need the Village People at, you know, 25 past 5 in the morning? But,
1: it's the spirit
0: when else do you
1: counts.
0: Play Village People?
1: We kind of get it. Good on you, Kate.
0: Thanks, Francis.
1: We'll catch you across the day on ABC Radio with all the news that's happening and breaking around the place. Yes, I'll be with you for the next half an hour. If you're in regional parts of the country, we'll definitely do that. We'll be talking with Jackson Harvey, who is a part of our Protect Our Winter Athletes Alliance, a member of the Mogul Ski Team at the 2022-26 Olympic team in the Winter Olympics. He's going to talk to us about the issues that some of our winter athletes are facing when it comes to climate change, because the climate's changing so much that it's getting harder and harder for these athletes to find capacity to train to the elite levels that they need. So we'll talk to him about that and take your calls, as well as deep updating you with all the weather from the Bureau of Meteorology. And yes, we'll be there with you then. If you're leaving us now, thank you for your company this morning. We'll be back again tomorrow at early after we catch up with Phil after on Nightlife, and you're off to your local breakfast programs in the capital cities. But right now, as we say, it's time for the latest from your ABC newsroom.
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0: ABC News, good morning. I'm Anna Vito. The Canberra Institute of Technology's board has accepted the resignation of its chief executive, Margot McNeil. Declan Gooch reports.
1: Margot McNeil's tenure as CIT boss has been under a cloud for months. Her appointment was brought into question by revelations she'd failed to disclose an investigation into misconduct allegations in her previous role at TAFE New South Wales. Last night, Dr. McNeil issued a statement announcing she'd made the, quote, tremendously difficult decision to resign in the best interests of students, staff, her family and herself. She says leading the Institute was a dream opportunity. Dr. McNeil has recently been on leave and last week CIT revealed it had appointed an acting CEO. The board says it wishes her every success in the future.
0: Canberra's most popular wetland

0: The reserve is unlikely to close because of bird flu, but authorities are not ruling it out. The ACT's Conservator of Flora and Fauna, Bren Berkovics, says Jerrabomba Wetlands does not host mass water bird breeding, like that seen at sites such as South Australia's Coorong, which makes a closure less likely. But he says authorities would consider all options if a mass mortality event were to occur.
1: So I think it's unlikely, but certainly something that we would consider if we had to do a clean-up operation there. It's something that certainly we would consider, and advice would be taken from our operational staff and the Chief Veterinary Officer on the appropriate safety measures.
0: Meanwhile, the Yarrabadalla Shire Council has installed biosecurity warning signs at Naruma's Bar Beach after a greater crested tern there was confirmed to be infected with H5 bird flu at the weekend. Council says the beach will remain open, but visitors should keep dogs on leash and children within sight and avoid contact with sick or dead birds. Labor and the Coalition have held a second round of talks on gambling advertising changes, with a deal between the major parties edging closer. Here's political reporter Isabella Tolhurst.
2: Prime Minister Anthony Albanese and opposition leader Angus Taylor have met twice this week to discuss amendments to the bill. The Coalition is seeking a targeted crackdown on gambling inducements offered to high rollers and problem gamblers, along with a simplified option to opt out of ads on streaming services. It's increasingly likely the deal will be modest, leading gambling harm reduction advocates within the coalition to call for an automatic independent review of the measures in the future. Labor's hoping to pass the legislation in the next fortnight, meaning the coalition party room would have to sign off on a final deal within days.
0: Former Syrian dictator Bashar al-Assad has been convicted of war crimes and crimes against humanity by a Syrian court and sentenced to death. Middle East correspondent Matthew Doran.
3: Bashar al-Assad wasn't in the court for the judgment, having fled in late 2024 to Moscow as rebel forces swept across Syria and toppled the Assad regime. The court in Damascus said he was guilty of crimes ranging from premeditated murder and intentional killing, including of children, to torture and arbitrary detention. Other members of the Assad family were also convicted in absentia, although one of his cousins, Atef Najib, was in court and was also sentenced to death for his role in quashing an uprising in 2011, which was one of the events triggering Syria's deadly, more than a decade-long civil war.
0: New Zealand's Prime Minister Christopher Luxon will hold an urgent in-person caucus meeting with his National Party colleagues amid speculation about his leadership. Most government MPs arriving in Wellington have thrown their support behind their embattled leader. New Zealand will go to the polls in November. Speculation is mounting over Corey Horsburgh's future at the Canberra Raiders after he was dropped from the squad. Coach Ricky Stewart blasted the prop for a costly sin bin during Sunday's loss to the Knights. He's now been taken off the team list for Saturday's clash against the Sharks in Sydney. Second rower Joe Roddy says he believes Horsburgh has a home at the Raiders.
4: He's in good spirit. Red is good around the group. He's always making us laugh, cracking us up. He's a really good fella, and he's come in. He's bounced back.
0: And Geelong coach Chris Scott will front the media this morning after the club last night submitted its response to the AFL over a secret concussion waiver for defender Jake Colajasny. The league has engaged independent legal counsel to assist in assessing Geelong's submission. After the Cats' 67-point win over Essendon on Saturday, Scott revealed he had no knowledge of the agreement and did not expect to be involved in the AFL's investigation. Canberra's weather cloudy with a shower or two. West to northwesterly winds today and a forecast top of 13 degrees. There is a sheep graziers warning for the snowy mountains today. Tomorrow in Canberra, morning frost, partly cloudy, a low of 0 and a top of 15 before it dips to minus 2 early on Friday morning. The low, though, this morning around 6 degrees. It's 7 at the airport, 8 in Tuggeranong. ABC News.
5: Yuma, this is Shane Halloran on ABC Radio Canberra Wiradjuri. I'm speaking the Ngunnawal language. On behalf of my elders, I say, Yuma, Yumalundi, Yangul Galanyin Nalawiri Ngunnawal Dara. Hello and welcome. Today we're all here on Ngunnawal country.
6: ABC Canberra acknowledges the Ngunnawal people as traditional custodians of the land we broadcast from, and we recognise any other people or families with connection to the lands of the ACT and region. 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We acknowledge and welcome other Aboriginal and Torres Strait Islander people who are listening.
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8: I lost my fritz early on this morning when my microphone didn't work, but other than that...
9: Yeah, that freaked me out for a bit there too.
8: Freaked me out too.
9: Where's he gone? He was talking 2 seconds ago.
8: I was talking, but nobody could hear me.
9: Because one of my housemates has really stepped up their game recently.
8: Just in the last day or so.
9: I'm thinking...
10: just for the census.
9: I'm getting suspicious now.
8: Have you done your census yet?
9: No, I'm going to do it after work this afternoon.
8: Yep. Yeah, there's going to be a bit of arguments going on in some households about percentage of housework, I think. But
9: yes, possibly.
11: When I left home, my parents actually bought a dishwasher. The community's attempted to engage in as a respectful manner as possible to genuinely try and understand what we believe are indefensible decisions and reach an outcome that is better for the future of the school and its community.
9: I was worried you were having a medical episode, so I was delighted to hear it was only a microphone episode.
8: Is that an ageist thing?
9: Choked on your coffee or something.
8: On my crumpet.
9: On your crumpet.
8: Choked on my crumpet. Or choked on my Fritz sandwich.
12: There's been multiple students complaining about near misses, very concerned about potential accidents. Lots of students complain about speeding a lot of the time on the road and how the lack of a crossing makes speeding easier. So we're collecting statements throughout the community to compile together and to show to the government that this is a real pressing current problem that needs to be fixed now.
8: I'm not going to tell you why that song would be perfect, but that has to be your theme song for this morning.
9: It has to be my theme song.
8: It has to be your theme song.
9: Look, we're joking, but in the last week and a half, one of my housemates has genuinely stepped up their game when it comes to, which I feel is why Grace O'Day is asking.
8: Census related.
9: I didn't listen to the whole song.
8: Listeners who know this song will know exactly why. I'm not going to tell you
9: why. It's fun. It sounds like the song of a man who grew up on a farm.
8: Well, sort of.
7: 666 ABC Canberra. Breakfast with Ross Solly.
8: Yes. How are the relationships? Are you still together after sitting down last night to do the census question? If you did last night, was it okay? Nobody took umbrage at someone else's view on the amount of work that's done around the household, etc. Good morning, everybody. Welcome to your hump day edition of the ABC Canberra Breakfast Show. Yes, my name is Ross Solly. It is great to be with you this morning. We've got a big show today because last night the email came through just after 6 o'clock confirming that Dr. Margot McNeil has decided to quit as the boss of the CIT. And a little bit later on this morning, the chair of the CIT will be joining us in the studio to talk about that. So that's coming up a little bit later on this morning. I was going to chat to Tim Gave, or I was just chatting to Anna about it, about the Raiders. I mean, they wouldn't sack Corey Horsburgh, would they, just because of what happened on the weekend? As Anna pointed out, he's a State of Origin player. So the guy's okay. Like, he knows how to play rugby league. So it'll be a big call to get rid of him at the end of the season. Anyway, Tim will have some thoughts on that, I'm sure. What else have I got to talk about on the show? Well, yes, let me tell you, it is 7 degrees, as Anna said, the apparent temperature at the moment, around 3 degrees. We're heading for a top today of around 13. It says a shower or two. There was a little bit, I don't know whether it was possum wee or whether it was a sprinkle overnight, but there was a stuff on my windscreen this morning. Possible shower or two today, 13. 0 to 15 tomorrow, Friday, minus 2 to 15. Now, a lot of everyday Australians who like to be quiet, and sometimes would like me to be quiet as well, were stopping me in the street yesterday, and they were worried whether my loose gob might get me into trouble sometimes, and I might end up causing umbrage to somebody because I might say something that I shouldn't say. And they were saying to me yesterday, Ross, have you ever agreed to go onto a podcast where you're not quite sure the sorts of questions you might get asked and whether you should be indulging in those sorts of questions? Thankfully, no, I haven't. But I tell you what, if I was, because I work for the ABC, I'd probably do a little bit of homework just to make sure that I'm not going to be set up or that I'm going to say something that might get me into trouble with the listener and, more importantly, probably the bosses. So the fallout continues from Anthony Albanese's, I think what you'd say now, regrettable decision to go on that podcast with the alleged comedian, where he already got into trouble for some of his

0: comments about Kylie Minogue. Now he's getting into trouble about the comments he made about the gift from the Japanese Prime Minister. And it appears that some in Japan have taken umbrage at the joke. Now, it's my word of the day today, umbrage. If you'd like to use it in a sentence, then go right ahead, because some have taken umbrage, including the former ambassador to Australia, Japan's former ambassador to Australia. So I want to run a poll this morning, an ABC Canberra breakfast poll, the only poll that matters. Do you think that Anthony Albanese should apologise to Japan? He says he's got nothing to apologise for, that it's been taken out of context. I mean, if you see the video, it's sort of, it's a little bit, I'm not sure what's going on here. But do you think that Anthony Albanese is just to smooth over relations, just to make sure everything's okay? Should he just say, look, yeah, okay, I apologise if I've caused any offence. I didn't mean to do so. Well, let's have a listen. This is you'll hear first of all the offending part of the podcast, and then some of the reaction yesterday.
1: Did she smuggle it?
2: I don't know.
1: I'm expecting.
2: Got a couple of melons.
1: She brought two.
2: As you do.
1: She just came in looking like Pamela Anderson.
2: She brought two.
1: Yes, really.
2: And they're beautiful.
3: On the Deep Bush podcast, the Prime Minister made a series of foul-mouthed, classless comments about women. Will the Prime Minister personally apologise to the Prime Minister of Japan, Her Excellency Sanae Takachi, for his disrespectful behaviour?
4: I reject the assertion in the question. Australia and Japan have never been closer or more strategically aligned. And my government has taken our special strategic partnership to new heights.
0: Yes. So my question for you this morning, it's a yes or no on 0467 922666. Yes or no. Do you think Anthony Albanese should apologise to Japan? Yes or no. On the text line, someone says, seriously, this is what's newsworthy. Who cares? Well, I guess the Japanese people care, judging by reaction from Japan. It's making news around the world. I've read it on a couple of international websites already this morning. It's been covered on the BBC. So you ask who cares, I wonder whether it paints Australia in a good light or whether people are looking at it and going, oh, those funny Aussies. God, they're good for a laugh. Let's just see what people think this morning. Should Anthony Albanese apologise to Japan, yes or no? 0467 922666. Good morning, Dawn. Says, Ross, it wasn't your imagination. I had to use my windscreen wipers intermittently to clear mizzle on the way to the gym this morning. So there is a little bit out there. Is there anything official in the gauge? Let me have a look. Since 9 o'clock yesterday, no, nothing. Mount Janini had 3.4 millimetres since 9 o'clock yesterday. Perisher had around 4, but nothing at the airport, nothing in Tuggeranong since 9 o'clock yesterday.
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0: All right, quiz for you this morning. Early morning quiz for you. Okay, first of all, this is a famous actress who became particularly famous in one movie in which her husband directed her. Have a listen to this.
7: About 10, what happened with 10 was a girl called John was always saying, you've got to get it, Chief. You can't call yourself an actress. I mean, if you can't have the discipline to get off 5 pounds, right, how are you going to do this?
0: It's a bit creepy, isn't it? Anyway, who's that actress? Who is that actress? And this is an athlete.
8: People call me boring, dull. Yeah, I've heard it all. The guy who never said much, never showed much. Funny thing is, that's exactly why everyone wants my opinion now.
0: I'll give you a clue. He's a tennis player. He's a tennis player. So first of all, this actress.
7: About 10, what happened with 10 was a girl called John was always saying, you've got to get it, Chief. You can't call yourself an actress. I mean, if you can't have the discipline to get off 5 pounds, right, how are you going to do this?
0: Yeah, that's a bit weird. Anyway, they stayed married. Oh, yes, they stayed married until he died. Who is that actress? And this tennis player.
8: People call me boring, dull. Yeah,

0: 27% are saying no, he shouldn't apologise. So it's a yes or no. Do you think that Anthony Albanese should apologise to Japan and especially to the Japanese Prime Minister for any offence caused? This texter says yes, and he should step down. He's an embarrassment for Australia, says this listener. Good morning, Graham, who on the text line says, Ross, the news yesterday of some 200 houses needing repair before being livable is a worry. Surely there are eligible desperate tradies who can do the fixer-upper thing while they live in the house at government rent rates. It's a good idea, Graham. Yeah, I haven't heard whether the government's going to give the all clear for that, by the way, that proposal. ABC Canberra Breakfast.
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2: 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So I've got another one for you if you've got 3 minutes to spare. 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
0: Now let's have a look at some other news from around the country this morning and around the world. And the Sydney Morning Herald is reporting today that the federal opposition is demanding a police investigation into the apparent leaking of a diplomatic note sent by the Japanese government to its counterparts in Canberra after details of the note were published in media outlets. Now, this note related to the fallout from the Anthony Albanese Mellon's comment. The Australian Financial Review is reporting today that the wealthy family behind Metro Petroleum found itself at the centre of a growing investigation into the sale of illegal tobacco, after police raided more than 100 properties, including several of its service stations. This was on Tuesday, this raid. There were a couple of places here in Canberra raided as well. The Financial Review goes on to say the Metro, owned by the billionaire Dibb family, runs around 300 service stations and is acquiring dozens more from Ampol, making it the largest independent operator in the country. Yet there was also a raid in Canberra, we've learned, on the 30th of July on a couple of premises around Canberra, and there were a lot of illegal vapes and illegal tobacco seized. We're going to talk to Access Canberra later on this morning to get more details about that. The Australian is reporting today that ASIO is set to get new powers to secretly probe university collaborations with hostile and authoritarian nations after the Education Department rebuked 26 universities over risky research. Now, I wonder whether some of these countries that have been included on this list will take umbrage. The countries include China, Iran, Russia, Belarus, Brunei, Vietnam. Oh, that's a bit awkward. Wasn't the Vietnamese Prime Minister here yesterday? Awkward timing. Thanks for coming, by the way. We're going to get ASIO onto you. And Laos as well. The Guardian reports today that delivery drivers in Australia will be paid a minimum rate of $31.30 an hour and insured for injuries on the job under a landmark agreement approved by the industrial umpire that could set a precedent in other countries. The Washington Post reports today that an Iranian assassination threat against President Donald Trump prompted an extraordinary operation last month in which he flew secretly from Turkey on an alternate military aircraft while the White House said he was aboard Air Force One, according to the Washington Post. The clandestine mission was carried out unbeknownst to journalists and some White House staff members who believe they were on the same plane as the president. So they were worried that the plane was going to be targeted, so they moved the president off. The problem is they didn't tell the journalists and they didn't tell some of the White House staff that were on the plane that the president wasn't on there, or didn't tell them that there was a security threat and they might get blown out of the sky or something. This is Luke Broadwater, a journalist from the New York Times.
3: Some of my colleagues were on that flight, and so they were actually used sort of as unwitting decoys here, you know. I think nobody's really happy about it. They're led to believe he's still with them.
0: Yes. yeah, I'm not sure about that. Bill Clinton apparently did a similar thing, but at that time, everybody else traveling on the plane was briefed about it. So, also, this is sad news being reported in The Guardian and also The

0: Times this morning that Lucy Davis, the actor best known for playing Dawn Tinsley in The Office, has said she has incurable stage 4 breast cancer. The 53-year-old said she was diagnosed a year and a half ago and the disease had metastasized to her bones, including her spine, right hip and ribs. And she says it's too late for chemotherapy. She wrote on Instagram on Tuesday, "As of now, I'm trying to live out whatever might be left of my life in as fun a way as I possibly can." That is such sad news. On ABC Canberra Breakfast, it is 6:08. How are you going with that early morning quiz? So this is a tennis player.
1: People call me boring, dull. Yeah, I've heard it all. The guy who never said much, never showed much. Funny thing is, that's exactly why everyone wants my opinion now.
0: Yeah, who is that tennis player and who's this actor?
2: About 10, what happened with 10 was a girl called John was always saying, you've got to get it in shape. You can't call yourself an actress. I mean, if you can't have the discipline to get off 5 pounds, right, how are you going to do this?
0: Yeah, 1-300-681-666, 1-300-681-666 or 0467-922-666. In our poll this morning, this listener, Paul from Melbourne, says he might be the Prime Minister, but he's still a human being. The bloke's not even allowed to make a joke. Come on, leave him be. And I'm a Liberal voter, says Paul from Melbourne. Dawn says, I don't know who the Prime Minister has as an advisor re-going into interview situations as he's recently had. He has clearly made poor choices. At what point did the PM not think to stop the interview? Has he lost his ability to use common sense? Another texter says, yes, he should apologise. It's appalling behaviour. Grow up, Mr. Albanese. This texter says, didn't the Japanese Prime Minister say that when the media get hold of things like this from the political arena, they all get out of perspective and should be left alone? And this is Steve in Rivette. Steve says, no, I like a politician that has a personality and can have a joke within the context of a comedy podcast run by a woman who's known to take the piss, says Steve from Rivette. So interesting, some different views on this. Jane says, Ross, what appalled me was the Prime Minister showed no appreciation of the meaning of giving such a prized melon. He smirked when he received it. Where are his minders, says Jane. 1-300-681-666, 0467-922-666 if you want to have your say on this morning. And our poll question, should Anthony Albanese apologise to Japan? So far, 61% of you are saying yes, 39% of you are saying no.
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0: Yeah, from August 1976. You know, this song didn't even chart in Australia at the time. The Queen, You're My Best Friend, written by John Deacon, the bass player. He wrote that for his wife. Isn't that nice? Isn't that lovely? What a lovely song to write for your loved one. On ABC Canberra Breakfast, you are with me, Ross Solly. Mike says, it seems like the world media is putting zero pressure on the guy causing economic inflation around the world and drop bombs on a school in Iran, yet an awkward moment on an awkward interview by a sometimes awkward politician is causing days of media attention. Very odd overall. I hear what you're saying, Mike, but I wouldn't agree with you that the world hasn't been putting pressure on Donald Trump. In fact, there's not a day goes by that there's a lot of coverage, and a lot of it is negative about Donald Trump. So I hear what you're saying, but I don't know that I agree with you. All right, our quiz for this morning, let me tell you, a few people thought the tennis player was Jim Courier or John McEnroe. No, this...
1: People call me boring.
0: Dull. No, that's Pete Sampras, who turns 55 today, and this...
2: About 10, what happened with 10 was a girl called John was always saying, you've got to get it changed.
0: Yeah, of course, that's Bo Derek. Remember 10? Goodness gracious me, as a teenage boy when I watched that, I nearly fell out of my chair. Anyway, John Derek, Bo Derek's husband, if he was still with us, would be 100 today. 1926 he was born. He died in the 90s, though. Bo Derek's still going strong, I believe. Well done, Kim from Deakin, who got Bo Derek. Who else got amongst the action this morning? Helen from Fisher got both. Well done, Helen. Good work. Suzanne 2614 got Pete Sampras, but thought the first voice was Nicole Kidman. No. Who else is in there? There's a couple of others. Jeff 2650 got in there as well. All right. Our three clues to the news for this morning. Here are this morning's three songs. Yes, three songs there. Can you work out any of those three songs and then what the story might be for this morning? Give us a call, send us a text. It's 7 degrees in the city. Time for the news and early AM. It's 6 o'clock.
3: ABC News, good morning, I'm Anna Vito. The outgoing Canberra Institute of Technology boss says her decision to resign has been tremendously difficult. Declan Gooch reports.
4: In a statement issued late yesterday, Margot McNeil announced her resignation as CIT Chief Executive, describing it as a difficult decision, but one taken in the best interests of students, staff and her family. She's been under significant pressure since revelations she hadn't told the Institute about an investigation by her previous employer, TAFE New South Wales, into her conduct. Her dealings with an ACT Legislative Assembly inquiry into her recruitment prompted another Assembly inquiry, which last week criticised her as having been, quote, deliberately obstructive. In her statement, Dr. McNeil says leading CIT has been a great source of pride.
3: The Federal Opposition has written to the AFP urging them to investigate an apparent leak of confidential correspondence between Australian and Japanese officials. Here's political reporter Lexi Junowick.
5: Several Australian media outlets have reported that a Japanese official wrote to Australian counterparts after Anthony Albanese's appearance on a podcast last month, where he joked about melons gifted by the Japanese PM. The message noted sensationalised reporting in the Australian media and said it saw no ill intention in Mr Albanese's comments. Shadow Defence Minister James Patterson and Shadow Foreign Affairs Minister Ted O'Brien have written to the Federal Police concerned that the confidential correspondence was leaked without authorisation. They're calling for an investigation, citing concerns for Australia's national interest and relationships with critical partners.
3: Local authorities estimate the death toll from a devastating earthquake in Western Colombia has risen to more than 200 people. Emily Gramins reports from the ABC's America's Bureau. Rescuers have worked through the night in the hardest hit region using heavy machinery and at times their bare hands. A magnitude 7.4 earthquake struck yesterday, causing multiple buildings to partially or completely collapse. The UN has estimated more than 5,000 homes were damaged. 6 airports have been closed and many roads across the region have been cut. Emily Grimmens, ABC News, Washington.
6: US media outlets are reporting an elaborate ruse to sneak Donald Trump out of Turkey during last month's NATO summit on a secret flight. North America correspondent Lauren Day has more.
7: The president had travelled to the summit on his new luxury Air Force One that was donated by Qatar. He then said he was departing on an older version of Air Force One, which he boarded in view of cameras and journalists, who then filed on themselves alongside White House staff. Unbeknownst to them, the president was reportedly then smuggled back off the plane via a catering truck to a third aircraft before reboarding after both planes landed in the UK. The extraordinary security operation was apparently hatched after officials determined there was a credible threat to Donald Trump's life from Iran, raising questions about the safety of those who were unknowingly on board the decoy plane. Lauren Day, ABC News, Washington.
6: The Australian Bureau of Statistics says people who failed to fill out the census last night can still submit their form late. Around 28 million people will be counted in the National Population Survey. Those who don't complete it risk fines of up to $364 a day. National Census spokeswoman Emily Walter says it will take time for the ABS to crunch the numbers.
8: It's important for people to know that the data that they provide will be released in June 2027, and we'll be working very hard to get that back to people.
6: Sport and the Canberra Raiders will rest Simi Sasangi during Saturday's NRL clash against the Sharks ahead of end-of-season shoulder surgery. Prop Corey Horsburgh has also been dropped from the lineup as speculation mounts over his future at the club. Second rower Joe Roddy has praised Sasangi's grit throughout his injury.
9: Really got a team-first mentality at the club, and obviously Simi is a perfect example of that. He's obviously got a bung shoulder, but he's always wanted to go out there wearing his heart on the sleeve for his teammates and obviously the club. So it was a massive effort for him to go out there and get through what he did. And obviously, yeah, he had an unreal game.
6: And the AFL will today begin working through Geelong's explanation about why a concussion waiver signed by 2022 Premiership player Jake Colajasny was not submitted to the AFL or its Players Association when it was completed 2 years ago. Colajasny is unavailable for selection at both AFL and VFL level this weekend. Geelong was given until last night to submit its defence to the league, which has called in independent legal counsel to help advise on any sanctions. Cloudy, a shower or two, western-northwesterly winds and a top of 13 degrees in Canberra today. Right now, 7 degrees at the airport, 8 in Tuggeranong. ABC News.
10: Good morning. Welcome to AM. I'm Melissa Clark in Canberra, coming to you from Ngunnawal country and acknowledging other custodians. Declining property prices and some lower than expected inflation figures have contributed to the Reserve Bank's decision to keep interest rates steady at 4.35%. But the reprieve for borrowers could be short-lived, with some economists anticipating there'll be more rate rises later this year. Catherine Gregory takes a look.
11: Single dad Carl Clem owns an apartment in Western Australia, and despite earning a decent wage, he's been feeling the strain of recent interest rate rises.
12: I've cut as much as I can, but the mortgage takes up most of the spending and there's just no capacity to save at all.
11: The Reserve Bank's decision to keep interest rates on hold at 4.35% for August is a relief, though Carl Clem feels it's temporary.
12: You know, is it just, this is the sword of Damocles, when's it going to go up? Is it just kind of just waiting until it does go up?
11: The RBA decided in part to keep rates steady because of declining property values. That situation is a double-edged sword, according to Carl Clem.
12: It's either going to lock people in to those houses, so when people want to sell or they need to sell, they're not going to be able to. Then that's going to have a lot of other knock-on effects.

0: The pressure of consecutive rate rises and a consequential slowdown in the property market is something property buyer Deborah Beck-Mewing, the Director of Property Frontline, is seeing firsthand.
1: Some buyers are terrified of purchasing in the current market. Definitely it had a massive impact on borrowing capacity.
0: Some of the major banks have reported downturns in their home lending businesses, with Westpac revealing home loan applications fell 20%. Deborah Beck-Mewing's seen it too.
1: I'm seeing people recalibrating. So some are withdrawing, yes.
0: There are fewer buyers, she explains, in part because of the lower quality of homes on the market.
1: People who had property that they were happily able to hold and maintain, no, they're not going to put their properties on the market because they're going to wait until the market is more buoyant. And that's what happens in a market downturn, is you get the poorer quality properties coming onto the market, and so that drags the price or the perceived purchase medians down.
0: So given all this, what happens next for rates? Well, inflation is the key measure still. The good news is that the RBA thinks it may have peaked a lot lower than previously feared. But Warren Hogan, Managing Director of EQ Economics, reckons a rate rise is still imminent. And in the long term, it's not necessarily a bad thing.
2: The reality of the impact on people who have mortgages is clear. But in terms of the broader community, higher interest rates will actually help people with cost of living over the next year or two. If we see prices fall 10% this year, but that only takes house prices back to where they were a couple of years ago.
0: He explains the RBA's job right now is to address the cost of living crisis.
2: And that probably is going to involve a few more rate hikes, which is going to hurt the housing market. It's the old story about we have to take a bit of medicine now for a long-term gain, and they've been reticent to do it. But I think they've got to a point now where they feel that they probably have to.
0: The RBA board's next meeting is late September.
3: Catherine Gregory reporting there. As the deadly bird flu spreads in Australia, a plan to begin vaccinating some vulnerable native bird species has been welcomed by conservationists. The federal government has secured enough vaccines for about 750 birds, focusing on captive breeding programs at zoos. Conservationists are urgently repeating calls for other protective measures for wild bird populations, as Annie Guest reports.
4: The vaccine may be on the way, but as H5N1 cases soar beyond 230, the Invasive Species Council's Dr. Carol Booth fears the worst.
5: Australia could be about to face a tsunami of disease outbreaks. Some just cannot survive with this virus. There is potential for extinction for some species.
4: The runaway numbers mean individual cases will no longer be counted, with the Environment Minister Murray Walsh instead pointing to large-scale deaths.
6: We are going to see more mass mortalities of birds. That's going to be a very distressing thing for Australians.
4: He's hoping the federal government's purchase of $2 million worth of vaccine, or about 1,500 vials, will help stem the losses. Zoo populations will be prioritised, with states and territories to determine which captive animals to immunise. Veterinary public health expert Professor Michael Ward from the University of Sydney puts it more bluntly.
7: It's a bit like an insurance policy that, you know, these highly endangered species, they could be wiped out by avian influenza, so it's trying to protect those really endangered species.
4: The Invasive Species Council's Dr. Carol Booth welcomes the move.
5: It's a relief to hear that Australia is proceeding with vaccination, albeit focused on captive birds initially.
4: The animals will receive two vaccine doses months apart.
5: I mean, it would just be wonderful if we could vaccinate wildlife as we do for people for diseases like this. But the fact that you need to vaccinate twice, you also need to do safety trials for each species, and also the fact that the virus continually changes.
4: That resonates with poultry farmer Brian Ahmed. The Victorian Farmers Federation Egg Group president says Australia's 25 million laying hens are also unlikely to be vaccinated.
8: We've been told that the vaccines are not like a total protection over it, that we may have to vaccinate on an ongoing basis, and we may vaccinate for one strain and we may end up with another strain. So we're not sort of leaning that way of getting all our birds vaccinated at this stage.
4: Environment Minister Murray Watt says wild birds will be vaccinated where practical, but a broad immunisation program is not possible. Given that, Dr. Booth is renewing calls for greater pest control of invasive species such as foxes to help sustain native species.
5: What we can do is give our wildlife the best chance of surviving and recovering from outbreaks by reducing all the other threats that are depleting their populations.
4: Senator Watt says the government has invested more than $113 million in preparedness, including habitat improvement and invasive species control, to build native wildlife resilience.
3: Annie Guest there. US media outlets are reporting that the country's President Donald Trump secretly swapped planes when he left the NATO summit in Turkey last month because of a possible security threat. His normal plane acted as an apparent decoy, unknown to those left on board. North America correspondent Lauren Day joined me earlier.
9: Well, this is a remarkable story that the New York Times and Washington Post are reporting today, Mel, about this really bizarre plot to sneak President Trump out of Turkey during the NATO summit on a secret flight in July. He had flown to Ankara on the newly renovated and very controversial Air Force One that was donated by Qatar, but then he unexpectedly announced that he would be flying back on an older version of Air Force One, saying that he was making the switch for old times' sake. He boarded that plane in full view of cameras and journalists and was filmed doing so, and they then got on their board themselves along with some White House staff. They were told to close their window blinds, and unbeknownst to them, Donald Trump was then ushered off that plane onto a catering truck, which then took him to a third plane. Both planes then flew to the United Kingdom, and then he secretly reboarded the plane with the journalists and White House staff on board and was filmed exiting it, everyone none the wiser to what had just happened. So this elaborate plan was reportedly hatched because officials had determined there was a credible assassination threat against Donald Trump from Iran, and he was asked about this by journalists at the time. Have a listen to what he said.
10: Were you aware of any credible threat by Iran against Air Force One?
11: I am a threat all the time. I'm number one on their list before you. But if I go, you go, right?
10: But was there a specific
11: perhaps someday you want to change professions.
3: So, Lauren, this is pretty extraordinary. But is there any precedent for something like this?
9: Yeah, this is not entirely without precedent. The Secret Service does occasionally use decoy motorcades and flights to move presidents around secretly, but usually it's Secret Service agents themselves who are on board those decoy vehicles in those instances. We know also that Bill Clinton used a very similar manoeuvre back in 2000 when travelling to Pakistan, but unlike this incident, the press corps at the time was briefed beforehand on the operation. So really this raises a lot of questions about the safety of those journalists and the White House staff who were unknowingly on board this decoy plane that was evidently deemed too unsafe for the president himself to be travelling on.
3: Lauren Day in Washington there. And that's early AM for today. Briefly in finance, looking at oil, the price is higher. The global benchmark Brent crude is trading at $89.10 US a barrel, and the Aussie dollar's higher. It's buying 70.6 US cents. I'm Melissa Clark. The time now is 6:15.

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1: Yes, it's your hump day edition of The Breakfast Show with me, Ross Solly. The 12th of August. How are you going this morning? It is currently sitting on 7 degrees, heading for a top today of 13 with a shower or two.

Don't forget, we've got a big show today. Tom Rogers, the boss of CIT, will be in the studio with us a little bit later on this morning because the big announcement came late last night that Dr. Margot McNeil, the CEO of CIT, has decided to quit the job after months of pressure in the role, and she has decided to walk away from the job. Tom Rogers will join us a little bit later on in the studio. Actually, I might give away a coffee cup at some stage, a coffee mug. Is there a difference between a cup and a mug? I don't know, but whatever it is, it's awesome. I might give you a chance to win that a little bit later on this morning. Also, Tim Gaver will join us. We'll talk about Corey Horsburgh, who's been dropped from the Raiders team for this weekend. And now there's speculation going around that maybe his future with the Raiders is looking a little bit insecure. We're running a poll this morning, by the way, off the back of the fallout from Anthony Albanese's decision to go on that podcast and then to talk about melons. And apparently it's well, I tell you what, I've been, during the news, I looked further and it's getting a lot of attention around the world now. And the poll question for you this morning, should Anthony Albanese apologise to Japan? Yesterday he said there was no need to, it's been taken out of context. But there is a growing clamour of voices saying, look, just step up to the mark and apologise for any offence caused. So my poll question this morning to you, it's a yes or a no. Should Anthony Albanese apologise to Japan, yes or no? And during the news and early AM, there's been a bit of a shift because now 45% of you are saying yes and 55% are saying no. So most of you think, nope, nothing to see here, no need to apologise. If you want to have your say, it's just 0467 922666, 0467 922666. It's a yes or a no. Do you think that the Prime Minister should apologise for the comments that he has made? On ABC Canberra Breakfast, our three clues to the news this morning. Well done. Let me say well done straight off the bat to Pat Worthy, who has got songs 1 and 2. You're the only person, Pat, at this stage, who has got songs 1 and 2. In fact, you're the only person, I think, let me just check. I think you're the only person who's got song 1, which is a mighty fine effort. Have another listen. +1 300 681 666 0467 922666. The one in Squeak from Barton, who says, is the story about Carlton's revival in the AFL under Josh Fraser? No, it's got nothing to do with that at all. What a nonsense thought. Not only has Pat got songs 1 and 2, but she's also got the story as well. Pat, excellent work. I'm going to name you Captain this morning, Captain of the Three Clues to the News crew. It's 6:19 on The Breakfast Show.

0: Yes, and Grace O'Day and Kate Charmstrong steering this ship on the road to nowhere this morning. Good morning to you both.
1: Good morning, Ross.
2: Morning.
0: Now, Kate, did you confront your housemate last night about his sudden interest in housework? And did you suggest to him that there might have been a connection between that and the census question?
1: Ross, an accusation was made the housemate in question. When I got home, I found said housemate working from home that day. And I turned to him and I said, first of all, were you listening to the radio this morning? I was disappointed to hear he wasn't.
0: What was he doing?
1: Nothing important, I'm sure. But I asked flat out, straight to the point, did you increase your household domestic labour for the purposes of the census?
0: For the census, yep.
1: He laughed in response and
0: was
1: said...
0: Was it like a guilty kind of laugh? It was sort of like, oh, you banged to rights.
1: It was like a cheeky, you caught me kind of laugh. Yeah. And then he said, word for word, you caught me.
0: Yep. I reckon there's a few people who might have just lifted their work rate in the last few days. What do you reckon, Grace O'Day?
2: I think so. I did see on social media a lot of arguments that were playing out about the
0: how many hours
2: domestic load. Yes.
0: How many hours they're doing? Oh, okay. Well, anyway, it's done now. Hopefully people got through the whole process and they're still on talking terms with each other. Kath says, good morning, Ross. I think a cup is normally accompanied by a saucer, whereas a mug is a singular vessel.
2: I would take that definition.
0: Yeah,
2: I like
0: that right.
2: definition.
0: I think that's about right. No need to get down into the grass about that one or into the weeds. Now, you're both Harry Potter fans. Is it fair to say? Would you say that's right?
2: Fair to say I actually watched Order of the Phoenix last night.
0: Did you just?
2: I did.
0: And that's one of the benefits from filling in the census form early because it cleared your calendar to be able to sit down to engage in a little bit of Harry Potter action. You're a fan as well?
1: Yeah, definitely.
0: Yeah. So there's a couple of stories Harry Potter related which are in the news at the moment, including this one. So residents living near a remote landmark are cursing the Harry Potter films for conjuring up hordes of tourists who are bringing noise, disruption, litter and human waste to their idyllic community. The Highland hamlet of Glenfinnan, population of 150, 660,000 visitors are flocking to the area now every year. Now, that is the equivalent to the population of Glasgow. It was put on the global tourism map by J.K. Rowling's books. It features the Hogwarts Express steam train thundering over the Glenfinnan viaduct. You know the one.
2: I know the exact scene. Yes.
0: You know the
1: I
0: scene?
1: I can picture it in my mind.
0: Everybody knows it. Everybody knows it. Anyway, here's grumpy old John Barnes, who works at the Glenfinnan Station Museum, which displays rail-related artefacts. John says, the popularity of the viaduct has made our lives murder for three straight months every year. It's not endurable any longer. The turning point was 2015. It became huge on social media, and all of a sudden, it just became mental here. The Harry Potter films aren't even worth bothering about. In fact, locals hate to even hear the words.
1: Wow.
0: Yes.
1: It's very passionate about it.
0: Isn't it? And then there's this other story about some cables which need to be laid, power cables. Anyway, have a listen to this.
3: A planned energy cable that will run between the UK and the Republic of Ireland will be diverted from its original path after Harry Potter fans complained it would run through a fictional character's memorial site. The £430 million Greenlink interconnector will link County Wexford with Freshwater West, a Welsh beach which served as a location for the resting place of Dobby the House Elf. Simon Ludlam, the project's manager, told the Energy Revolution podcast that when fans found out about the plans via a BBC TV interview, his team received hundreds of calls. Victoria McLean is a Harry Potter superfan who lives near the site.
4: When you look at the site, there is so many hand-painted rocks there. There are monuments to Dobby that have been there for many years that I think is something that people they go there and they feel close to these characters. And it's probably one of the many places in the UK where you don't have to pay for entrance to see something as important in the stories.
5: Harry Potter. Such an honour it is.
0: Now, my question is, has the world gone stark raving mad?
2: Surely there's a way that you can lay the cables and keep the site?
0: Just to think, Dobby's not actually buried there.
2: Yeah. But
0: Dobby's not a real thing.
2: No.
0: Super fan.
2: No, but I understand the appeal of wanting to go visit the site because it was in the movie and it is, you know, part of movie history in a way. But surely there's a way to keep both? As in keep the site you can still visit and also have underground cables?
1: He wasn't very big.
0: Hey, Dobby?
1: Yeah.
0: Tiny.
1: So, I don't know. Are we taking the whole site as Dobby's resting? I mean, I cried in the scene in question. It was an emotional part of the film. I don't know whether I'd be that
0: upset.
2: Well, yeah, I wouldn't. Yeah, I say lay the cables.
0: You say lay the cables. Bugger Dobby. Is that what you're saying?
2: Yes, bugger the fictional character of Dobby. And this is someone who loves Harry Potter. But
0: Isn't it interesting? Harry Potter fans, are they bonkers? That may be a quiz question for another. That may be a poll question for another day. Are Harry Potter fans completely bonkers? Not today. Not today. Your question today is should Anthony Albanese apologise to Japan? It's a yes or a no, 0467 922666. Good morning, Suzanne 2614. Fun fact, says Suzanne, Bo Derek is married to the gorgeous John Corbett of Northern Exposure and United States of Tara fame. And this listener says, Ricky Stewart demonstrated petulant, immature leadership. Demonstrate privately, praise publicly. Let's hope the young bloke is getting good psychological support. Ricky, be happy for his own son. Would Ricky be happy for his own son to be humiliated and thrown under a bus by a coach like that? It's disgraceful, says this listener. 26 past six. Grace, do you want to open the bowling this morning?
2: Yeah, I've got two things for you. First thing is there's some questions that came back from estimates about those troubled Woolworths gates.
0: Woolworth gate.
2: Yes.
0: Because it actually is Woolworth gate. This actually is a gate.
2: It is a gate.
0: It's not like Melon gate. These actually are gates.
2: Yeah, it's not when you just add gate to make something more dramatic. Mm. It's actually a physical gate. Yeah, these are these kind of white poles that are sticking out and you have to walk through them to enter the Tuggeranong and the Kippax store. So apparently there's been multiple there's a question to WorkSafe about if there's been complaints, and there's been multiple complaints to WorkSafe ACT about these gates.
0: Are they doing anything about it?
2: There is a matter that remains open about the evacuation standards of the store and if it still meets emergency evacuation standards. So that's still an open matter. But the Woolworths did say that they put these in as anti-theft and to reduce occupational violence for their staff.
1: What?
0: What?
2: Yes.
1: Via the gate?
2: Well, I think it's because it's to slow people down from leaving.
0: People get the heebie-jeebies.
2: So security, or if there's an incident.
0: So people get a gobful because they can't get out of there as quick as they want to get out of there.
2: So it's a part of a one-way entry system to reduce theft, occupational violence and aggressive behaviour towards workers.
0: God. Okay. All right. Yep. That's story one.
2: And story two.
0: Is it Harry Potter related?
2: No. I was talking to my lovely parents last night.
0: They are lovely too, by the way. Good morning to Mr.
2: To Robin and Gary.
0: To Robert. I was going to say, I know your parents' names. You don't need to remind me. Good morning, Robin and Gary. Gary, don't forget, check what fuel you're putting in your car, my friend.
2: And also maybe just check your brain a little bit.
0: Oh, hello.
2: So what happened? He...
0: Oh, no.
2: He saw an Instagram reel from ABC Classic.
0: Well, good on him for being on Instagram, though.
2: Which was talking about the origin of the knock. So when you go and knock on someone's door, how would you knock?
0: Yeah.
2: Oh, okay, so you wouldn't do the...
0: No.
2: But that's... You've heard people have done
0: people
2: that.
0: People do it people because they think it's funny and they think it's cool. This is me being cool.
2: My dad thought he invented that.
1: Oh,
2: this
1: Gary.
2: Is like the time he thought he wrote Phil Collins' Take Me Home. But he was like,
0: Well, actually, there is a connection there because Phil Collins, one of the great drummers in the world, and there's a link between that and him coming up with a...
2: Exactly. But, you know, this is something that's global. A lot of people use that. It comes from an old ragtime song. And my dad thought he invented the way that people knock.
0: Right.
1: Well, maybe he had his own spin on it, you know?
0: Yeah, why does he think that he was the first person to do that?
2: He said, I'm just the only one who's ever done it.
0: Is he?
2: Yeah, that was his assertion. My mum says he's deluded, but yeah.
0: Really? Yeah. No, that is a shock. Can I say to this, Gary, Instagram is not a place for people of your and my age, my friend. Let's just stay right out of there. And let's just live in our own dream that we invented the knock, the rhythmic knock, and we also wrote excellent songs. Thank you, Grace. Thank you, Kate. 6:30.
6: ABC News, good morning. I'm Anna Vito. The Canberra Institute of Technology says it's accepted the resignation of Margot McNeil as chief executive. Dr. McNeil has been under significant pressure for months, facing criticism for having failed to tell CIT she was the subject of a misconduct investigation at her previous employer, TAFE, New South Wales. CIT says she brought considerable expertise and energy to the role and introduced significant changes to its operations. It says during her tenure there was a 10% increase in enrolments. Rescue crews continue to search for survivors in the aftermath of an earthquake in Colombia, where authorities estimate more than 200 people have died. Emily Gramins reports.
7: The magnitude 7.4 earthquake hit in a region of Western Colombia known for growing coffee. 6 airports have been shut and many roads across the region are cut off, meaning information is still trickling through from more rural areas. In the hardest hit cities, rescuers have worked through the night. The rescue efforts are complicated by disruptions to power and water supplies and phone services, especially in the Choco region near the epicentre. Emily Gramens, ABC News, Washington.

0: U.S. president was reportedly flown out of Turkey on a secret military flight following last month's NATO summit, when the White House said he was on board Air Force One. His North America correspondent Lauren Day.
1: Donald Trump had flown to Ankara for the NATO summit on the controversial Qatari-donated jet, but unexpectedly announced he would fly back in an older Air Force One. The Washington Post and New York Times report that instead, the president boarded a third plane in an elaborate ruse which involved hiding him in an airport catering truck. The plan was reportedly triggered by a credible Iranian assassination threat to Donald Trump, leaving the travelling press pool and some White House staff to fly unwittingly aboard the decoy plane that had apparently been deemed to be unsafe for the president. Lauren Day, ABC News, Washington.
0: The Shadow Housing Minister Andrew Bragg will today outline the Coalition's plan to overhaul Australia's construction code. Here's political reporter Isabella Tolhurst.
2: In his address to the National Press Club today, Senator Bragg will say the current National Construction Code requires gold-plated houses which are too expensive and take too long to deliver. The Liberal Senator wants to slash the code from over 2,000 pages down to 80, saying he'd turn everything apart from basic safety standards into an optional extra, including accessibility and energy efficiency requirements. Industry groups have argued that complicated regulations, including varying guidance for different states, add significantly to the cost of building a new home.
0: The ACT's Conservator of Flora and Fauna says the territory is unlikely to benefit from the federal government's bird flu vaccination program announced yesterday. Federal Agriculture Minister Julie Collins says the states and territories will immunise priority native bird species in captivity to protect them from the deadly virus. Bren Berkovics says discussions are underway with the ACT's Chief Veterinary Officer, but wild birds and not captive ones remain the territory's main focus.
3: The vaccines typically work well in isolated populations of areas where they are particularly vulnerable. So the ACT, at the moment, the advice to me is a limited application of vaccine, noting that our primary areas of interest are wild birds.
0: Research shows women coaches in high-performance sport still face organisational and behavioural barriers to break into the traditionally male-dominated domain. The Australian Institute of Sport has found the number of female head coaches has nearly tripled in the past 4 years to 26%. It also highlights issues including misogynistic and abusive behaviour in some sports, and AIS Director Maddie Clements says change is needed.
4: When you talk about culture, I don't think that's actually unique to just high-performance coaches. As a system, we've had a real focus in the last couple of years of well-being being fundamental to high-performance sport in this country.
0: And A-League sides Macarthur and Melbourne City have been knocked out of Soccer's Australia Cup in the round of 16 by semi-professional teams. New South Wales Premier League side Southern Districts Raiders beat Macarthur on penalties after it was 1-1 at half at extra time. NPL Queensland side Lions FC beat Melbourne City 2-0. Sydney FC and Melbourne Victory are the only A-League sides left in the competition. Cloudy, a shower or two, west to northwesterly winds and a top of 13 degrees in Canberra today. After a low around 6, it is 7 degrees at the airport, 8 in Tuggeranong. ABC News.
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8: Yes, good to have your company on this Hump Day Wednesday edition of The Breakfast Show. I'll give you an update in a moment of where we're at with our poll question. Our poll question this morning is, do you think that Anthony Albanese should apologise to Japan and the Japanese Prime Minister for if he did cause embarrassment? Through his joke about the melons. On the text line, Peter of Griffith says, yes, act your age, not your shoe size, elbow. And Kel says, Ross, do you think that there was any wisdom whatsoever demonstrated by the PM appearing in that interview, given the name of the podcast? Yeah, I do wonder about the screening process and whether there was enough briefing given to the Prime Minister before he went on there about the sorts of questions he might get asked. Paul says, Ross, maybe the next time the Prime Minister visits Japan, he should take a couple of macadamias as a gift. Then the Japanese Prime Minister could speculate as to how he got them into their country, says Paul. And on Grace's dad, thinking that he was the first person to do the knock, Cyril points out that John Mellion did the famous knock on the paint ad. Yes, you remember it? Trust British Paints? Sure can. That one. Yeah, good work. That's right, Cyril. I remember that. Someone else says, I think I like the world that Gary lives in. It is a funny old world. Good morning to Grace's dad as well. I love that you provide a lot of copy for us here on The Breakfast Show. On Harry Potter people being a little bit cray-cray, Mick from O'Connor says, Ross, there is precedent for works on or near sacred sites. After all, light rail was built near the site of the death of quality breakfast radio. Just joking, says Mick from Joke Taken. It was a good one. 23 minutes to 7 on The Breakfast Show. Our three clues to the news this morning. Now, a couple of you are now stepping up and have got all three songs, although one of you have got all three songs, but you didn't put your name to it. So far, Kerry in Palmerston, DK in Flory. These are people who have got at least one of the songs, and most people have got the last song. Suzanne 2614. As I mentioned, Pat Worthy got the first two songs, not the third song, but has enough there to know the story. Well done, Pat. Also having a crack this morning is Steve in Franklin, Jared in Queanbeyan, Amanda, Jules, Steve in Franklin. Who else has got a crack at this? A couple of others, no names attached to it. Yeah, these are the three songs. One 300 681 666 0467 922 666.

0: Oh, God, it couldn't be. Well, we could not make it any easier. ross@abc.net.au. It's the email address if you want to drop me a line. Anything that's tickling your fancy, anything you'd like us to look into, just anything you'd like to share with us. For example, Nick from Gordon, ross@abc.net.au. Good morning, Ross. I have a proposal for the word of the day, bamboozle. That is a good word. My word of the day today, though, is umbrage, as in, I wonder if the Japanese really have taken umbrage at Anthony Albanese's melons comments. Umbrage is my word of the day. Nick also goes on in the email to say, P.S., thankfully, my nana got the stain you caused at the trivia night out of her jumper, so we don't need to send you the dry cleaning bill. I did. I was talking to Nick and his nana's table, and I was looking across and I noticed just as we were talking that Nick's nana did manage to swap a little bit of a dinner onto her jumper and then was quite frantically trying to get the stain out. And I know by the end of the night it was still there, but thank goodness she got it out of there. Good morning, Robert 2603. Ross, some weeks ago you had Mary investigate the rocks in Garema Place because of their inadequate size. They were duly replaced. Well, it must have had further effect. Last week, new rocks were placed in the Acton Park rebuild. In fact, rock is the wrong description. They are boulders. At least one would be twice as tall as Mary. Thank you for that tip-off, Robert. We might check that out. And good morning to Mark, who says, Ross, I live in the apartment building across the road from the ABC. I was looking at our security footage and saw this guy in our visitor car park last week. He popped in a couple of times, and there is a kangaroo jumping around the visitor car park of the building across the road. I must say, in my early morning drive into the ABC in the morning, I have spotted a few kangaroos getting very close to the roads.
1: Plus British paint. Sure can.
0: Yeah, that's it. That is the knock that Grace's dad thought that he was the very first person to do. Disappointing, isn't it, when you have your dreams quashed like that. On ABC Canberra Breakfast. Yes, that is Men at Work. And in a moment, we'll be talking to Colin Hay with some exciting news.

0: about men at work and a potential visit. We'll have to wait and find out. Good morning to you, John.
1: Hello, Ross. How are you?
0: Yeah, good, thanks, John. How are you?
1: Oh, pretty good. On the business about the Japanese Prime Minister.
0: Yes, and whether Anthony Albanese should apologise or not.
1: No, of course he should apologise. It's the most disgusting thing I've ever heard. As far as referring to or talking to the visiting Prime Minister, even Larrick and Bob Hawke wouldn't even say that to that person.
0: Because Bob Hawke did have a reputation, didn't he? So you reckon this is even going further than Bob Hawke would have done?
1: Oh, look, Bob wouldn't say a thing like that.
0: Yeah.
1: He's a funny man.
0: Yeah,
1: it
0: does seem to have, at the very, very, very least, it does seem to have been quite poor judgment. Also, the question was, what's the most ridiculous, or the question was the dumbest or the worst gifts you've been given? And then he talks about the melons. I know he sort of said, oh, that was an interesting gift I got, but I don't know.
1: Yeah, but the melon, the hands action.
0: Yeah, that's the problem. You've got to look at the video, and that's where I think there's a bit of an issue. Yeah, good on you, John. It's an interesting point you make. I wonder whether other listeners agree. Our question this morning, should Anthony Albanese apologise to Japan for the whole melons issue at the moment? Just 37% of you say yes. 63% of you are saying no this morning. Let me know what you think. Do you think there should be an apology?
2: Afternoons with Alice Matthews.
3: You're fresh from the census, which means you're survey fit. 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
2: 12:30 on 666 ABC Canberra.
0: Yeah, you might remember a couple of weeks ago, I had Colin Hay on the program and I was lamenting the fact that the Red Hot Summer Tour wasn't coming to Canberra. Now, it is, of course, going to be down in Berry, which you can go down and see Men at Work and Australian Crawl and a whole heap of other bands on Saturday, the 24th of October. But I've got great news for you this morning, Men at Work fans. Men at Work are coming to Canberra. Yes, indeed. They will be in town on October the 30th at the Royal Theatre and playing in full, I think, one of the great Australian albums of all time, Business As Usual. Colin Hay's back with us again this morning. Colin, good morning to you.
4: Good morning. How you doing?
0: Did I shame you into coming to Canberra after last time we spoke, or were you, you'd be a passionate fan of the national capital, I'm sure?
4: Yes, you did. You shamed me. I hung my head in shame.
0: Well,
4: and demanded that we play at the Royal Theatre in Canberra.
0: Yeah, well, if that was the case, I suspect not. But Colin, I'm so happy. I'm so excited that you're coming to town, and I am so excited that you're playing this album and you're going to play it in full because it is such a great album. And, you know, it's got the obvious hits that everybody knows, like Who Can It Be Now and Down Under. But what I love about this album, as somebody who grew up with it, is the depth and songs like Underground, Be Good Johnny, which I think is, to me, that's my favourite song on the album, I have to say, Colin. I do love that song a lot. It's the depth in the album that I love.
4: Well, thanks for saying that, because I think that there is depth in the record, and I think that in some ways that was something that people didn't notice when it first came out to a degree, you know, because I think that the Down Under kind of seemed to overshadow the rest of the songs, but there is kind of quite a good density to the songs, and there's some interesting things that we play and sing about, you know. So I'm happy to come and play in your town. And I always loved, you know, when we first started and we would come over to Canberra, nobody knew who we were. It was, and we would play to audiences. I have really great fond memories of travelling during that time in 1980, 81, and when we were just coming through. I remember there was a burger place, I can't remember the name of it, but we used to go to after the show. And then there was another burger place just across the road. And I think one was called Arthur's, and then the other place was just called, do you know what I'm talking about?
0: Yes, I do, but I know our listeners will know it for sure.
4: And then there was another place that was just called The Other Place.
0: Right?
4: Or The Other Joint or something like
0: that.
4: Well, anyway,
0: that was before I came to Canberra, but if any listeners can help out.
4: Yeah, let me know what that was, because I'm sure someone will remember. It was, you know, if you couldn't get a burger at one place because there's a long line, there's another place across the road.
0: Well, if anybody can remember that, and also just to help Colin out, if it's still open or if it's opened up somewhere else, let Colin know so that he can go and get a good burger while he's in town. It is such a great, and you know, one of the things that amazed me, and I went back and double checked on this,

0: he really was instrumental in the and had a lot to do with the song arrangements, you know, and sometimes like Down Under used to originally be, you know, 6 minutes long or something. But there's no need for that, you know. And same with
1: imagine if it had stayed at 6 minutes, it might never have become a single.
0: Well, that's right. Well, it actually was a single, but we just made 500 copies and gave them away in the end. And for example, Who Could It Be Now? Because if you'd play in pubs and people are drinking, you could just kind of sit on that groove for like 3 minutes before you even had that saxophone break, you know.
1: Yeah, yeah.
0: And which is what we used to do. And then the record producer came in and said, "Well, you know, you've got to put the saxophone hook at the front of the song." And we went, "Oh, brilliant! Man, what a great idea!"
1: As I mentioned last time we spoke, Colin, you now spend a lot of your time in the States. Of course, Men at Work did crack the States in a way. I mean, how important was that? And was that a life-changing moment for you?
0: Yeah, it was a life-changing moment because it was so difficult to break through in the States, because the rest of the, like, we had a lot of success in Europe. We had success in South America and Canada was huge, and we couldn't get the record released in the States. The record label A&R department, the record label, rejected the record twice. They said, "Oh, there's no hits on this." And as a matter of fact, Peter Carpen, the guy who signed us, used to work in New York, and he, you know, he called up Dick Asher, who used to run Columbia Records, and said, "Oh, you've got to release this Men at Work record." You know, so he overrode the A&R decision not to release, and got it released, and the rest is history, so to speak. As soon as it was released, it kind of went nuts because it had been kind of doing so well in all different parts of the world. You had that kind of overspill, and, you know, people at radio stations had started to play the record and play the songs. And so once it took off in the States, it was like ridiculous, you know. It was
1: isn't it amazing?
0: like a runaway train, you know.
1: Yeah, and really set you up for life, I guess. I know it's only you left now, Colin, as part of Men at Work, but having you out front and seeing the album in full here in Canberra is going to be so exciting. Business as usual, the full album. They'll be in town on, I think it's a Friday night, October the 30th at the Royal Theatre. And don't forget, you can also catch them if you're a real fan down in Barrie the week before, on the 24th of October at the Red Hot Summer Tour. Great catching up with you, Colin. Thanks so much for your time.
0: My pleasure. Thank you.

I'm very excited at Men at Work coming to Canberra. That is from the Business As Usual album. That's Underground on ABC Canberra Breakfast. I think tickets go on sale. There are early opportunities tomorrow and then officially on Friday for Men at Work in Canberra in October, which is exciting exciting news for fans. Just on Men at Work and Colin Hay, this is from Ellie. It's amazing to hear Colin Hay will be in Canberra. His music is special to me for a bit of a random reason. He appeared on the TV show Scrubs, playing an amazing acoustic version of Overkill. I used to watch Scrubs a lot when I was struggling a lot as a teenager, and I put the acoustic Overkill on my iPod because I loved it so much. It helped me through some tough times. And another listener, Steph, says, can you ask Colin if he's going to have another cameo in the reboot of Scrubs? He was so iconic the first time. As someone in my mid-30s, the show helped me find his music when I was younger. Wow, a lot of people are related to Colin Hay on Scrubs. Amanda says, Ross, I helped my brother, who was a local entrepreneur, working for Michael Gudinski, I think it was. We put Men at Work on at the ANU Refectory back when they were starting out. They were such a great live band. Well, I think there's only Colin left now, Amanda, as part of that. But, I mean, he's such a great front man. It's worth going to have a look just to see that. 6 minutes to seven. All right, I'm asking you this morning for our poll question this morning. Do you think Anthony Albanese should apologise to Japan and to the Japanese Prime Minister? Good morning, Janine 2617, who's having a pretty bad morning by the sounds of things. Janine says, grow up and present an interesting, informative and entertaining show for a change. Yes, we could do that, or you could go and listen to another station. Why don't you do that, and then we'll both be happy. I won't mind, not one bit. Also on this is Tony from Bonner. Tony says, oh, it was certainly poor judgment for the Prime Minister to appear on that podcast, but I'm waiting for the podcast host to be asked to apologise. Or is this just a case of a man being asked to say sorry for a woman's bad behaviour? And it is still being called misogyny rather than something else, says Tony from Bonner. Another texter says, no, I don't think you should apologise. For goodness sake, stop trying to make a big issue out of it. There are more important things happening in the world. This texter says, the Mellon story is a media beat up. However, it is because we have a Prime Minister who thinks it's more important to appear cool on a pathetic sexist podcast rather than use the vast DFAT knowledge about the intricacies of Japanese culture. Our PM obviously has no deep appreciation of the beauty of ancient Japanese culture and its diplomatic courtesies. Why the gift of rare melons is any stranger than Biden's gift of his old school graduation book is beyond my comprehension. 1-300-681-666, 0467-922-666. If you want to vote in our poll, should Anthony Albanese apologise to Japan? It's just a yes or a no to 0467-922-666. Michael from Fraser says, Albo should apologise to us all for going on that stupid, vapid podcast. I do wonder whether he now regrets it. So far, 35% of you are saying yes, he should apologise. 65% of you are saying nope, no need to apologise this morning. Alan of Gordon says, what a load of rubbish. This culture of confected outrage is getting more and more ridiculous. Australia seems to proudly wear the mantle of the world's biggest whingers, says Alan of Gordon. All right, our three clues to the news this morning. Well done. Quite a few of you in the end came up with the goods. If you got The Gambler by Kenny Rogers, Changes by David Bowie, and Just Can't Get Enough by Depeche Mode, give yourself a pat on the back. And, of course, a couple of you got the story straight away. It was indeed the story about the gambling changes and are they going far enough?

0: Steph Spackman is the duty forecast at the Weather Bureau. And a few people telling me this morning, Steph, that they had a little bit of mizzle on the windscreens this morning. So there was a little bit about.
1: Yes, that's right. That upper feature that's come through ahead of the main trough today, it was a little bit more active than anticipated, so there's a bit of drizzle about. We do have that main front coming through, but nothing really major happening around, except for the Mount Janini, which did record 3.4 millimetres, but otherwise it's been pretty light.
0: Yeah, and then later on today, are we going to get a bit more, or is that it now?
1: Hopefully getting a little bit more as that front comes through. Nowhere near as substantial as the last front. About 2 millimetres, hopefully, but falling a little bit higher, up to 7 millimetres up at Parish Valley. Hopefully is snow, but it's still drying out in the east. So most of those falls will be pretty much Canberra and westwards.
0: And then over the next couple of days, I see we're getting some more cold nights coming our way in a couple of mornings' time.
1: Yes, that's right. That high pressure system is going to be ridging in behind that front, and that will be the dominant feature pretty much into the weekend. So we'll be looking at some partly cloudy days, but clearing up at night and allowing those temperatures to really drop. So we're looking at sub-zero temperatures Thursday, Friday, and maybe even Saturday.
0: All right. Something to look forward to for sure. Good on you, Steph. You have a great day.
1: Thank you, you too.
0: Steph Spackman, the duty forecaster at the Weather Bureau. It's fast approaching 7 o'clock. Someone says, bit of an overreaction to some criticism, Ross. No, look, I'm happy and I will often, and in fact, I always read out criticisms as well. What I won't do, though, is I won't stand for rudeness. And if people are going to be rude, then I will call it out. And I'm sorry if people think that was an overreaction, but I just think if you're going to be rude, just by all means, text in and say you don't agree with something or you think that that there's other things we should focus on. But if you're going to be rude, I will call you out. This listener says, yes, he should apologise. He's so unprime ministerial. What an embarrassment to Australia. But then Aidan in Everett says, no, I actually listened to the whole podcast and it was pretty funny, light-hearted entertainment. Maybe what we need a bit more of, says Aidan. And Darren says, yes, he should apologise, but not in some public stunt. He should do it in private. What a huge lack of judgment, says Darren. After the news, we'll talk about this sudden resignation last night of the CEO of the CIT. It is 7 o'clock.

0: CIT boss Margot McNeill resigns after months of pressure. The opposition urges the AFP to investigate an apparent leak of correspondence between Australia and Japanese officials. The death toll rises above 200 people after a major earthquake in Colombia, and still time to complete the census or else face large fines. This is ABC Canberra News. Good morning, I'm Anna Vito. The Canberra Institute of Technology's board has accepted the resignation of Chief Executive Margot McNeill. Declan Gooch reports.
1: Margot McNeill's tenure as CIT boss has been under a cloud for months. Her appointment was brought into question by revelations she'd failed to disclose an investigation into misconduct allegations in her previous role at TAFE New South Wales. Last night, Dr. McNeill issued a statement announcing she'd made the, quote, tremendously difficult decision to resign in the best interests of students, staff, her family and herself. She says leading the Institute was a dream opportunity. Dr. McNeill has recently been on leave, and last week CIT revealed it had appointed an acting CEO. The board says it wishes her every success in the future.
0: The federal opposition has written to the AFP urging them to investigate an apparent leak of confidential correspondence between Australian and Japanese officials. Here's political reporter Lexi Junowick.
2: Several Australian media outlets have reported that a Japanese official wrote to Australian counterparts after Anthony Albanese's appearance on a podcast last month, where he joked about melons gifted by the Japanese PM. The message noted sensationalised reporting in the Australian media and said it saw no ill intention in Mr Albanese's comments. Shadow Defence Minister James Patterson and Shadow Foreign Affairs Minister Ted O'Brien have written to the Federal Police concerned that the confidential correspondence was leaked without authorisation. They're calling for an investigation, citing concerns for Australia's national interest and relationships with critical partners.
0: The federal shadow housing minister wants to slash Australia's construction code from 2,000 pages down to 80 in a bid to make it easier to build new homes. Political reporter Isabella Tolhurst explains.
3: Andrew Bragg will lay out the coalition's plan to overhaul the construction code during a speech to the National Press Club today. Industry groups have complained that complicated regulations and differing rules for each state makes it more expensive to build homes. Senator Bragg says a coalition government would significantly simplify the code, turning everything but basic safety standards into optional extras. That would include scrapping accessibility and energy efficiency requirements. His speech suggests houses under a shorter code would not be gold-plated, but won't fall apart.
0: Local authorities estimate the death toll from a devastating earthquake in Western Colombia has risen to more than 200 people. Emily Grimenz reports.
4: Rescuers have worked through the night in the hardest hit region using heavy machinery and at times their bare hands. A magnitude 7.4 earthquake struck yesterday, causing multiple buildings to partially or completely collapse. The UN has estimated more than 5,000 homes were damaged. Six airports have been closed and many roads across the region have been cut. Emily Grimenz, ABC News, Washington.
0: Meanwhile, US media is reporting Donald Trump secretly flew out of last month's NATO summit in Turkey on an alternate military aircraft, while the White House made it appear he was flying on Air Force One. The Washington Post and New York Times are reporting the operation was prompted by a credible Iranian assassination threat against the US president. The reports say Mr. Trump was secretly shuttled to the alternate aircraft via a catering truck and suggest the ruse was carried out as journalists and some White House staff members were led to believe they were on the same plane as the president as he began his journey back to Washington. Former Syrian dictator Bashar al-Assad has been convicted of war crimes and crimes against humanity by a Syrian court and sentenced to death. Middle East correspondent Matthew Doran reports.
5: Bashar al-Assad wasn't in the court for the judgment, having fled in late 2024 to Moscow as rebel forces swept across Syria and toppled the Assad regime. The court in Damascus said he was guilty of crimes ranging from premeditated murder and intentional killing, including of children, to torture and arbitrary detention. Other members of the Assad family were also convicted in absentia, although one of his cousins, Atef Najib, was in court and was also sentenced to death for his role in quashing an uprising in 2011, which was one of the events triggering Syria's deadly, more than a decade-long civil war.
0: The Prime Minister of New Zealand is heading into a party room meeting this morning in a battle to save his job just 3 months out from an election. Glenn Lauder has more.
6: Christopher Luxon has already survived one leadership spill after similar media speculation over his job security in April. But that speculation's mounted again in recent weeks after several missteps from the former Air New Zealand CEO, with reports that calls have been made within the National Party about a possible change at the top. Last week, the 56-year-old suggested he was open to electoral reform without first consulting his party, and has apologised for comments made at a Commerce Chamber event where he said businesses needed to be adult rather than rely on handouts. MPs Chris Bishop and Erica Stanford, as well as his own deputy Nicola Willis, are considered possible successors.
0: Canberra's most popular wetland reserve is unlikely to close because of bird flu, but authorities are not ruling it out. The ACT's Conservator of Flora and Fauna, Bren Berkovics, says Jerrabombra Wetlands does not host mass waterbird breeding like that seen at sites such as South Australia's Coorong, which makes a closure less likely. But he says authorities would consider all options if a mass mortality event were to occur.
7: So I think it's unlikely, but certainly something that we would consider if we had to do a clean-up operation there. It's something that certainly we would consider, and advice would be taken from our operational staff and the Chief Veterinary Officer on the appropriate safety measures.
0: Experts say recent coral surveys show the Great Barrier Reef still has the ability to recover from heat stress. A report from the Australian Institute of Marine Science shows coral cover increased in central and northern parts of the reef over the past year after the monsoon brought cooler waters to the area. The Reef Authority's chief scientist, Roger Beadon, says it's an encouraging sign, but the reef remains under increasing pressure. And he says the reef will need to be monitored closely for signs of heat stress during the upcoming El Niño.
8: The reality of climate change is that these kinds of events are becoming more likely. The risk of marine heat

0: waves that can lead to coral bleaching events. Coral bleaching events are a modern phenomenon.
1: The Australian Bureau of Statistics will next week start following up with households which failed to fill out their census form. The 5-yearly population survey was held last night, but late responses will be accepted. Those who do not complete the census risk fines of up to $364 a day. National Census spokeswoman Emily Walter says the ABS starts with a gentle approach.
2: From around early next week, we will start following up households that haven't yet provided a response, and that'll go for some weeks while we get to everyone, because we want to make sure everyone's had a decent amount of time to do it.
1: Finance and US markets are in the red. The Dow Jones and S&P 500 have both lost 0.3%. The Nasdaq is 0.6% lower. The Australian share market expected to open around 0.4% lower. Brent crude oil is up another 1.7% to around $89 a barrel. The dollar is buying 70.6 US cents. Sport and speculation is mounting over Corey Horsburgh's future at the Canberra Raiders after he was dropped from the squad. Coach Ricky Stewart blasted the prop for a costly sin bin during Sunday's loss to the Knights. He's been left off the team list for Saturday's clash against the Sharks in Sydney. But second rower Joe Roddy says he believes Horsburgh has a home in the Raiders.
3: He's in good spirit. Red is good around the group. He's always making us laugh, cracking us up. He's a really good fella, and he's come in. He's bounced back.
1: With more sport, here's Jared Coote.
4: A-League sides Macarthur and Melbourne City have been knocked out of Soccer's Australia Cup in the round of 16 by semi-professional teams. New South Wales Premier League side the Southern District's Raiders beat Macarthur on penalties after the match finished 1-1 after extra time. NPL Queensland side Lions FC has beaten Melbourne City 2-0 to qualify for the quarterfinals. Sydney FC and Melbourne Victory are the only A-League sides left in the competition. Meanwhile, Adelaide United has failed to qualify for the Asian Champions League elite competition after losing 2-0 to Vietnamese champions Kong An Hanoi at Hindmarsh Stadium. Adelaide will now compete in the second-tier ACL2 competition, leaving the Newcastle Jets as Australia's sole representative in the elite competition. And Football Australia has thrown its support behind the Asian Football Confederation in its condemnation of FIFA President Gianni Infantino. Mr. Infantino has been widely criticised for attempting to sell off part of the World Cup without consultation. Football Australia says it supports calls for clear and credible action to strengthen governance, transparency and accountability within FIFA.
1: Canberra's weather, cloudy with a shower or two, west to northwesterly winds and a forecast top of 13 degrees today. The sheep graziers warning for the snowy mountains has been cancelled. Tomorrow in Canberra, morning frost, then partly cloudy, a low of 0 and a top of 15. After a low of 5.5 degrees, it's 7 at the airport, 6 in Tuggeranong.
5: 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Welcome to Breakfast with Ross Solly.
6: The fallout continues from Anthony Albanese's, I think what you would say now, regrettable decision to go on that podcast where he already got in trouble for some of his comments about Kylie Minogue. Now he's getting into trouble about the comments he made about the gift from the Japanese Prime Minister. And it appears that some in Japan have taken umbrage at the joke. Now, it's my word of the day today, umbrage.
7: Oh, I'm very excited at Minute Work coming to Canberra.
8: I was talking to my lovely parents last night.
6: They are lovely too, by the way. Good morning to Mr.
8: Robin and Gary.
6: To Robert. I was going to say, I know your parents' names. You don't need to remind me. Good morning, Robin and Gary. Gary, don't forget, check what fuel you put in your car, my friend.
8: And also maybe just check your brain a little bit.
6: Oh, hello.
9: This is about the Japanese Prime Minister.
6: Yes, and whether Anthony Albanese should apologise or not.
9: No, of course he should apologise. It's the most disgusting thing I've ever heard.
8: So when you go and knock on someone's door, how would you knock?
6: Yeah.
8: Oh, so you wouldn't do the...
6: No.
8: But that's... You've heard people have done
6: people
8: that.
6: People do it. People... Because they think it's funny and they think it's cool. This is me being cool.
8: My dad thought he invented that.
6: Did I shame you into coming to Canberra after the last time we spoke, or were you... You'd be a passionate fan of the national capital, I'm sure.
10: Yes, you did. You shamed me. I feel... I hung my head in shame.
6: Well...
10: And demanded that we play at the Royal Theatre in Canberra.
8: This is like the time he thought he wrote Phil Collins' Take Me Home.
5: 666 ABC Canberra. Breakfast with Ross Solly.
6: Yes, good morning to Grace's dad, Gary. By the way, Alison in Queanbeyan says, Ross, who's to say that some up-and-coming advertising agent didn't walk past Grace's dad when he was practicing his revolutionary door knock one day many years back and steal it for a now-famous paint ad?
7: A very good point, Alison. That could have been the case. Hello, it is The Breakfast Show with me, Ross Solly. Good to have your company this morning. We are running a poll this morning, an ABC Canberra Breakfast poll, the only poll that matters. Should Anthony Albanese apologise to Japan? There's a push on. There's some saying, look, he's caused offence. It's making news around the world, by the way. I heard it on the BBC this morning while I was driving into work. It's a yes or a no. Should he apologise? So far on the vote line, just 39% of you think, yep, he should apologise. 61% of you think no. It's fine. Let's just move on. Cam in Palmerston says, yes, he should. I'm a bit concerned that our Prime Minister has a problem with women, describing Grace Tame as difficult, the Kylie Minogue podcast comments, and now the melon fiasco, says Cam in Palmerston. Alison in Queanbeyan says, is there any discussion on the podcast of any policy meat apart from the gobsmacking frippery we get shown? I think from the clip I saw, it was more the podcaster than the Prime Minister making offensive innuendos. That's my 10 cents worth, says Alison. Another listener says, yes, I think the Prime Minister should apologise. The Japanese take these gifts seriously and to mock it is embarrassing. Another listener says, Albo should apologise. He's supposed to be the Prime Minister, not Kyle Sanderlands. Another texter says, yes, he should apologise. It's so unprime ministerial. What an embarrassment to Australia. And this listener says, reviewing the melons video, the placement of the Prime Minister's hands were more weighing the melons rather than describing some part of the ambassador. Blown up by the Australian, goading the Japanese ambassador, says this texter. If you want to have your say this morning, it's 0467 922 666. If you want to vote in our poll, it's a yes or a no. Should he apologise? Yes or no? 0467 922 666. Or if you want to call, it's 1300 681 666. 7:14. So last night, in fact, just after 6 o'clock, we received an email alerting us that Dr. Margo McNeil had taken the decision to step down as CEO of the CIT here at the Canberra Institute of Technology here in Canberra. Now, of course, there's been a lot of speculation about her future for some time. There have been more than a few who have suggested that she should step down, given all the stuff that's been going on around it. Late last week, the CIT announced they were appointing an interim CEO. By the way, the chair will be joining us a little bit later on this morning to tell us exactly what happened and what happens from here. Tom Emerson, though, has been one of the voices leading the charge for Dr. Margo McNeil's resignation, and he joins us in the studio this morning. Tom Emerson, good morning to you.
11: Morning, Russ.
7: Did she have a choice in the end?
11: I'm surprised it didn't happen sooner. I think it'll be a relief for a lot of people that Dr. McNeil has done the right thing and resigns. This is something I've been calling for the last 4 months since it became clear that she had failed to disclose misconduct findings made against her by her former employer on a fit and proper persons declaration to the National Vocational Education and Training Regulator, ASQA, which is pretty concerning. And since then, we've had an assembly committee find that she actively misled her board. Another assembly committee raised serious concerns about her conduct and recommend they be investigated by the Public Sector Standards Commissioner. I've raised allegations in the Assembly from a whistleblower that there are serious public safety issues at the EV Centre of Excellence that they'd raised with the CEO and that hadn't been acted on appropriately. There are enough concerns here for this to have happened, and I think it'll be welcome news for the hardworking staff at CIT whose work has really been undermined by these controversies at the executive
7: level. Of course,
11: she denies
7: a lot of it. We put in a request, obviously, to Margo McNeil, but we were told she's not available today. But she denies a lot of the allegations, and she's fighting some of the allegations regarding her previous employer in the courts at the moment. I was at an event recently, Tom Emerson, that Margo McNeil was at, and she spoke. And several people came up to me afterwards and said that they'd had dealings with Margo McNeil and found her to be absolutely outstanding and showed incredible insight, had some great visions for the future. Maybe she was just somebody who was misunderstood or made a couple of bad calls. Did you have people come up and tell you that she actually was potentially very, very good at her job?
11: Not as much as I've heard from staff concerned about her remaining in the role, and also from staff at TAFE New South Wales who had concerns about her there, which led to the misconduct findings that they've made. It

0: understandable. She's disputing the findings that they've made. I think the background's important here. So Dr. McNeil moved into the role of CEO of CIT, assuming that the misconduct investigation that was ongoing at the time on the part of TAFE New South Wales would be discontinued. Mm. It wasn't. Mm. It continued. Findings were made.
1: And just on that, though, Tom Emerson, she also assumed, and it seems the paperwork does suggest this, that while she was still at New South Wales TAFE, she had also been told not to speak publicly of this investigation.
0: Yes, but TAFE New South Wales gave explicit permission for her to disclose the findings once they were made. She was informed of that in September of last year. It was confirmed in December of last year that these findings were final and that they would be converting or changing her departure from resignation to a termination. And after that, during her time as CEO, this is beyond the recruitment process, she made that statutory declaration. She failed to inform the board in a timely way. This is what the committee found, that those misconduct findings had been made, despite being asked point blank at a time when she knew they had been made, whether or not they'd been made. So these are concerns about her conduct as CEO of CIT. There's a dispute, sure, about whether she should have disclosed this information sooner, whether she was bound not to. But the findings that have come through the committee processes are based on her not having done so once she was given explicit permission.
1: So does it matter that many out there who have had dealings with her believe that she potentially could be and could have been a great CEO? She had a great vision. She had, you know, she had the work ethic. She had ideas for how to take CIT forward. Does that matter in the end or not?
0: Well, I think the level of controversy that's been around her appointment and her ongoing tenure it's just a massive distraction for an institute whose function is to deliver quality education and training for Canberrans. So some people are saying some things, but we've got investigations that have made findings in another jurisdiction, investigations that seem to be on foot here and multiple committee processes that have raised serious concerns. And I should point out, during those processes, one of the main concerns is that Dr. McNeil wasn't engaging with the committee processes, instead was engaging with the parliament through legal representation. This is not what the head of a public sector entity does. The assembly had to summons her to appear to the first committee, which is the first time that's ever happened for a public sector employee. We have estimates, we have annual reports, we should be able to scrutinise the decisions that are being made, and that was being thwarted through these processes.
1: So Tom Emerson, does that end now, as far as we're concerned, as far as you're concerned, does it end the public service standards investigation, all these other ongoing investigations, now that she's left, do we just move on? I know there's an investigation going on to the use of EVs, etc. Do we just say, okay, let's move on now?
0: Well, I think Canberrans deserve an assurance that those investigations will continue. There's investigations into her conduct, one that's been recommended, like I said, last week by an assembly committee that the Public Sector Standards Commissioner specifically investigate her conduct, the ongoing investigation that you mentioned. I've raised this in estimates that there have been past examples where senior officials have been moved out of the public service when a public sector standards commissioner investigation might have commenced or is on foot, and that's been discontinued as a consequence of that. I don't think that's fair on Canberrans. There are serious concerns raised about her conduct and public safety issues, allegations that have been made during her tenure. Mm-hmm. Those investigations should continue.
1: I assume you haven't been briefed. I assume you haven't been told what the payout, if there's been a payout, for example, what the arrangements are. You haven't been told anything?
0: No, I haven't. And
1: there's been some sort of a payout, obviously.
0: I guess we'll have to wait and see. Yeah. We know that the former CEO cost taxpayers $1.2 million while on leave during the investigation into her conduct, and that combined with the payout. And this has been my concern along the way. You know, they're rolling out voluntary redundancies at CIT, thinning out the workforce, while paying executives significant sums of money to take leave or while concerning allegations are being made and investigations are underway.
1: A couple of texts on this. Rowan says, regarding the CIT, some questions. The candidate screening company failed in its due diligence. There were references from who and what was their content. Were they themselves not accurate or worse? The same board oversaw the corruption by the predecessor and the latest ex-CEOs. Well, no, it's a new board. Do you have confidence in the new board, by the way, Tom Emerson? Are you happy with Tom Rogers and the new board members there?
0: Well, I think so far Mr. Rogers has been more forthcoming, and that's been positive. I've had positive interactions with him. I do think that this whole saga points to the need to revisit governance arrangements at CIT. The independent board was established in 2015. At the time, the responsible minister said they were doing so because a governing board with powers delegated

0: and the minister will allow streamlining of decisions and the full application of fiduciary responsibilities to the conduct of CIT affairs. In the decades since that happened, the teaching workforce at CIT was reduced by almost 70 roles. The senior and executive management workforce was doubled.
1: Yeah.
0: Expenses rose by 38%, while program enrollments dropped by 40%. And we've had two successive CEOs that have been appointed and then left in the midst of misconduct investigations or allegations. I think it's pretty clear that this independent board arrangement has failed, and I think we need to look at that.
1: So bring it more in-house, you reckon?
0: This is what... What about?
1: Here's an idea, because it's been floated. And by the way, Bill Shorten will be joining us on the program tomorrow. What about UC, the University of Canberra, joining up with CIT and maybe taking over some role?
0: I think we do need a real change, whether it's
1: Do you think that's a good idea?
0: I think we should be looking at it. I think we should also be looking at whether we bring CIT back in-house, which was the case before. It's a public institution. It was run more by the government with a director appointed by the minister. You need ministerial accountability when there's $168 million in taxpayer funds going to a public institution, and we haven't had that. And because of that, we haven't had parliamentary oversight over what's happening there. And it's hard to kind of wield the influence of the parliament and through the parliament of our community when there are concerns. If the minister kind of says, well, look, it's run by an independent board, there's no one to go after, so to speak. So I think we need to not just tinker around the edges when it comes to governance reform, but look at a real overhaul of how things are run, because current arrangements have clearly demonstrated over the last decade not to be working.
1: We have reached out to the minister this morning, hoping to get his response to all of this, hoping that he will come on and have a chat to us at some stage. David from Isabella Plains says, Ross, you can't be a great leader if you lack integrity. The rest comes after that. She had to go. But then another texter says, my wife studied at CIT last semester and Dr. McNeil was so warm and welcoming. It's a sad day when they target someone individually based on a broken recruitment process. You got a final comment on that, Tom Emerson? I mean, in the end, was she the victim of a bad recruitment process?
0: Well, I think taxpayers have been the victim of a failed recruitment process, and we should be looking at that as well. But the allegations that have been raised are pretty serious. The investigations that have commenced are not investigations that commence without good reason. And so I think this is an outcome that's going to be welcomed by many staff at CIT and by the broader community here in the ACT. Deserves assurances our taxpayer funds are being used appropriately.
1: Tom Emerson, appreciate your time this morning. Thank you.
0: Cheers, Ross.
1: That's our Tom Emerson, independent MLA for Kurrajong. And later on this morning, we will have the chair of CIT joining us just to talk about what's happened. 25 past seven on The Breakfast Show. I mentioned earlier this morning, and there was news coverage yesterday about some raids which were carried out on sites around Australia, including here in Canberra. Metro Petroleum seemed to be front and centre. It was all to do with illegal tobacco, etc. Now, this comes after a series of raids that happened on the 30th of July, which have come to light, on at least four premises around the ACT. Josh Reinhardt is with the head of Access Canberra, and he joins us. Josh, good morning to you.
2: Good morning, Ross.
1: Just on the raids, I think they happened on Tuesday. Was Access Canberra involved in those? I understand they might have involved some metro stations here in Canberra. When I say metro, I mean the metro fuel stations.
2: Yeah, Ross, so over the course of 2026, we've undertaken a number of activities with partners, including the Australian Border Force, the Therapeutic Goods Administration, AFP and ACT Policing, to execute warrants and to take activity against illicit tobacco across the ACT. There's been a number of those activities, including this week and over the previous weeks, where we have entered premises and seized illicit tobacco.
1: Let's talk about the cases on the 30th of July. So there were four search warrants issued. This is an operation involving the Therapeutic Goods Administration, yourselves and ACT Policing. Four search warrants, I believe. Two were on premises in Kippax and one was a retail premise in Belco. Have those places all now been shut down or are they still trading, Josh?
2: So, Ross, our approach to illicit tobacco is that where we're aware and where we have information indicating that there may or be the presence of illicit tobacco, is that we enter the premises, we seize the illicit tobacco and we destroy it. We find that working with our partners so that we can intervene at local level, we can seize the product and our partners can work on the broader border issues and some of the other illegal activities. We do find that the local intervention is the most effective.
1: So you don't close the business down then?
2: So there's a range of tools available to us, including us potentially cancelling the licence of the tobacconist. Those activities continue to be underway. But our immediate focus really is on seizing that product when we're in the premises to intervene in the sales process.
1: Right. So the two premises in Kippax and the one in Belco, you're still investigating whether you need to close them down at this stage.
2: There's a range of activities that are still underway throughout the activity this year.
1: And then the fourth raid was on a residence in North Canberra. Obviously, were these all because of tip-offs or because of observations?
2: So we have a range of ways of obtaining information. What I would say is that one of the really helpful ways is when the community provide us information about where they're seeing illegal or illicit sales occurring. That intelligence is really helpful to us.
1: Yep.
2: But we do work with our partners more broadly. And where we have that information, where we can gather it, that's where we focus our effort.
1: Okay. And then can you tell us then, were there any arrests made? I mean, I'm assuming they've broken some sort of laws here. Were you doing this with the police, ACT policing. Were there arrests made, Josh?
2: I'm not aware of any arrests.
1: Okay. So what happens then? They just come in, they destroy the products, and then off you chuff and nothing happens?
2: Oh, I don't think. I think that the practice is that certainly for the retailer, the product has been seized and they're no longer able to sell it, and we take that out of the market. As I indicated, there's a range of longer term activities that we consider, and they're underway. But certainly the approach in the ACT is to intervene, seize the product, and then that intercepts that activity at the time. And then we consider longer-term activity.
1: I assume if they were major dealers, if there was a huge operation here, surely then they'd get charged, wouldn't they?
2: Oh, I think that it's a bit challenging to talk about hypotheticals, but I think that what you can see from over this year, there's been a number of times that we have worked on some smaller retailers and larger retailers. We are really we are focused on intervening in the market at all levels and stopping that illegal trade.
1: All right. Josh Reinhart, thanks for the update. Thank you.
2: Thank you, Ross.
1: That's Josh Reinhart, the head of Access Canberra on ABC Canberra Breakfast. Would you like one of our new coffee mugs? All right, I'm going to give you the chance now. I've got a question for you. The 25th texter on 0467922666. Which iconic band has announced this morning they're coming back to Canberra? Which iconic band has announced they're coming back to Canberra, the 25th texter. It's 7:30.
3: ABC News, good morning, I'm Anna Vito. Independent MLA Thomas Emerson says Margot McNeill has done the right thing by resigning as the chief executive of the Canberra Institute of Technology. Dr. McNeill is on leave and under pressure for failing to tell CIT she was the subject of a misconduct investigation at her previous employer, TAFE New South Wales. She said in a statement she had introduced significant changes and increased enrolment during her tenure, but resigning was the right decision for CIT. Thomas Emerson says he's surprised Dr. McNeill did not resign sooner.
0: I think it'll be a relief for a lot of people that Dr. McNeill has done the right thing and resigns. This is something I've been calling for the last 4 months since it became clear that she had failed to disclose misconduct findings made against her by her former employer.
3: Labor and the Coalition have held a second round of talks on gambling advertising laws, with a deal between the major parties edging closer. Here's political reporter Isabella Tolhurst.
4: Prime Minister Anthony Albanese and opposition leader Angus Taylor have met twice this week to discuss amendments to the bill. The Coalition is seeking a targeted crackdown on gambling inducements offered to high rollers and problem gamblers, along with a simplified option to opt out of ads on streaming services. It's increasingly likely the deal will be modest, leading gambling harm reduction advocates within the coalition to call for an automatic independent review of the measures in the future. Labor's hoping to pass the legislation in the next fortnight, meaning the coalition party room would have to sign off on a final deal within days.
3: The Australian Bureau of Statistics says people who failed to fill out the census last night can still submit their forms late. Around 28 million people will be counted in the National Population Survey, and those who don't complete it risk fines of up to $364 a day. National Census spokeswoman Emily Walter says it will take time for the ABS to crunch the numbers.
5: It's important for people to know that the data that they provide will be released in June 2027, and we'll be working very hard to get that back to people.
3: The UK Weather Agency says this summer is on course to be the hottest since records began. Europe correspondent Mazoe Ford reports from London.
6: Britain is in the grip of its fifth heat wave this year. The Met Office says this summer is likely to be the hottest since records began, because only average conditions are needed for the rest of August to surpass the record set just last year. Almost three quarters of England and all of Wales are now in drought, and officials say conditions will get worse without significant rainfall. In England, a total of 45 million people are now living in a drought area, and more than 27 million are facing water use restrictions.
3: New Zealand's Prime Minister is holding an urgent caucus meeting this morning with his National Party colleagues as speculation mounts over his leadership. Glenn Lauder reports.
7: Christopher Luxon's leadership has been in the spotlight due to a series of public missteps, and local media outlets suggest MPs have been making calls to discuss a possible leadership change. In a social media post yesterday, Mr. Luxon conceded there is increased speculation about his leadership, arranging today's meeting to discuss the issue. The former CEO of Air New Zealand has been Prime Minister since 2023, when his National Party formed a right-wing coalition government with New Zealand First and ACT. The country's next election is scheduled for November.
3: Finance, the Dow Jones ended 0.3% lower, the dollar buying 70.6 US cents. In sport, the Canberra Raiders will rest Simi Sasangi during Saturday's NRL clash against the Sharks ahead of end-of-season shoulder surgery. Prop Corey Horsburgh has also been dropped from the lineup, as speculation mounts over his future at the club. Second rower Joe Roddy has praised Sasangi's grit throughout his injury.
8: Really got a team-first mentality at the club, and obviously Simi is a perfect example of that. He's obviously got a bunged shoulder, but I mean, he's always wanted to go out there wearing his heart on his sleeve for his teammates and obviously the club. So it was a massive effort for him to go out there and get through what he did. And obviously, yeah, he had an unreal game.
3: And Geelong coach Chris Scott will front the media this morning after the club last night submitted its response to the AFL over a secret concussion waiver for defender Jake Colajasny. The league has engaged independent legal counsel to assist in assessing Geelong's submission. After the Cats' 67-point win over Essendon on Saturday, Scott revealed he had no knowledge of the agreement and did not expect to be involved in the AFL's investigation. Canberra's weather, a cloudy day with a shower or two, west to northwesterly winds and a forecast top of 13 degrees. Tomorrow, morning frost and then partly cloudy, a low of zero before a top of 15. Morning frost mostly sunny and a low of minus two on Friday before a top of 15. Right now it's 7 degrees around Canberra. ABC News.
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11: Hi, I'm Melissa Clark. On AM after the news, the RBA keeps interest rates on hold but warns it could hike them later if inflation doesn't ease. And Donald Trump's secret plane switch over a security threat.
12: Wangarali Majinu, Rossoli Breakfast, ABC Radio Canberra.
1: Yeah, that was quite bizarre where Donald Trump changed planes, but he didn't tell any of the journalists or his own staff who were on the plane at the time that there might have been a security threat, and he let them fly off. I mean, I think a few listeners this morning will probably think, oh, well, if we lose a few journalists, that's collateral damage, doesn't matter. But yes, listen out for that story in AM this morning. Ross says test 2604. It beggars belief that the government will close down a cafe on food standards but allow a tobacconist selling illegal smokes and vapes to continue trading. That shop will just get more illegal trade until the next raid. Surely it's one strike and you're out, says Tess. And this listener says all the places that were raided earlier in the year are now back open and still selling illicit tobacco. If you go to Dixon, Narrabunda and Mawson, you can see it. We need stronger fines and consequences to make participation in this market not worth the risk. On Margot McNeil and her resignation overnight, this is no name attached to this. This texter says, read the room, Margot. For someone who has done such great work, why are they now having to make cuts? The cost of hiring and getting rid of the last two CEOs is absurd. Allowing them to both resign while milking the system, when will the public service learn to terminate under gross misconduct? This is from Tony and Scullin. So just on the Anthony Albanese, should he apologise? So we're running a poll this morning. It's just a simple, should Anthony Albanese apologise to Japan? It's just a yes or a no. And at the moment, 39% of you are saying yes, he should apologise. 61% are saying no. Tony says, at this rate, Mr. Albanese won't be seeking a position as an ambassador, as he's proven that he does not have any diplomatic skills. Of course he should apologise. He's a national embarrassment, says Tony. Bill, though, says, I can't believe this BS. It's just a politically motivated ex-ambassador and a media gotcha. Who cares, says Bill. Lou from MacArthur says, Ross, Prime Minister Albanese is once again showing how careless, crass and classless he is. Contrition is not in his constitution. This texter says, diplomacy with a very sensitive country or person involves apologising, even if you didn't mean any offence at all. Elba was trying to be cool and funny, but extremely serious people don't always take to silly jokes easily. And Phil in Downer says, any apology from the Prime Minister is likely to be quite disingenuous under the circumstances. It's now a mountain out of a molehill. I question who's advising the Prime Minister in these matters. Let's face it, he apparently has a cast of thousands around him. And who's vetting the questions posed to the Prime Minister prior to him doing the podcast? And Susie says, while the PM's comments and Mellon's comments were inappropriate, there are far more terrible things happening in the world that we should be worried about and trying to fix, says Susie. 21-8. Well, one of those serious questions may well be what to do with Corey Horsburgh, because on the weekend, Ricky Stewart didn't hide his rage when Corey Horsburgh slapped a Newcastle Knights player, got a penalty overturned, and as a result, the Raiders lost the chance to go equal and to potentially keep their finals hopes alive. Interestingly, Corey Horsburgh now hasn't been named in the team for this weekend. Tim Gavel, good morning to you.
13: G'day, Ross. I think we might have seen the last of Corey Horsburgh
1: playing
13: first grade for the Raiders, yes. I think that there is so much noise surrounding this. I think that, obviously, Ricky Stewart has had enough. He hasn't selected Corey Horsburgh in the side this weekend for the game against the Sharks on Saturday afternoon. Adam Mariotta will start in the front row. I think that, there's been on and again, off again relationships going on here with Corey Horsburgh, the Raiders, and Ricky. And I think that, I just can't see Corey Horsburgh his way back into Ricky's heart. And
1: it's a big call, Tim, isn't it? I mean, he's a state of origin player. He's a good footballer.
13: Yes, but obviously, the discipline aspect of Corey Horsburgh's game has reached a point where it is costing the Raiders. And we saw that again on the weekend. Ricky Stewart has obviously stuck by Corey Horsburgh over the years. They did have quite a public falling out. Corey Horsburgh won his way back into Ricky's heart and obviously has played good football over the last two seasons. But with the speculation that Corey Horsburgh might have been talking to the Broncos saying that their salary cap is full, they can't afford him, and now there's talk that Corey Horsburgh might be heading to Perth for the Bears' first season next year, even though Corey Horsburgh is contracted to the Raiders for one more year, you just get the feeling that the relationship is broken at the moment. And Mal Meninga apparently having talks with Corey Horsburgh over the last few days certainly adds fuel to the fire.
1: God, this reminds me, Tim, of when the Western Reds started up in Perth, because I was over in Perth at the time, and it was a hangout for all the problem children at the time, who all came over to Perth and played with the Western Reds. Not that I'm saying that Corey Horsburgh, but obviously, if the Raiders are going to get rid of him, then it's a big call. I mean, some people said this morning, Ricky's been a bit petulant here and he needs to move on. But you're saying, Tim, that his patience has been well and truly tested over the years.
13: Absolutely, Ross. And I think that we saw that sort of obviously come to the fore in a public way on the weekend, but I'm sure there's been plenty going on behind the scenes before it reached that point on the weekend. And the fact that Corey Horsburgh, as I say, has been linked with the Broncos, where there's fuel, there's fire, even though, you know, parties deny, oh, no, there's no talks or anything like that.
1: Mm.
13: But then you have –

0: obviously the Perth Bears expressing interest because initially they wanted Junior Paulo from Parramatta, but his $900,000 a season was too much. And so suddenly the Perth Bears express interest in Corey Horsburgh, where there's a little bit of blood in the water. Obviously, you know, teams pounce.
1: Yeah.
0: So that's what we're seeing at the moment. And, of course, you've got Morgan Smithies already going to Perth.
1: Yep.
0: In a five-year deal. You've got Josh Papali'i retiring. You've got Hudson Young with a bit of speculation that possibly he might be off to PNG when his contract finishes at the end of next year. So,
1: Lord. You know,
0: there's a bit of movement at the station. And with two new teams coming in, Ross, you can imagine that a lot of players are weighing up their options at the moment.
1: And these new teams have a lot of money to throw around, Tim, so no wonder they're chasing all the good players. Let's talk about the NRLW, Tim. Where are we at with that?
0: Yeah, so they caused the upset of the whole competition in the history of the competition, some people are saying, ending the Broncos' 15-game unbeaten streak on the weekend. They take on Newcastle in Newcastle on Sunday. So the Raiders have moved to sixth on the ladder. The Knights are seventh. And the Raiders, after two losses in a row, including that loss they shouldn't have lost in Wagga Wagga the weekend before against the Cowboys, they beat the Broncos. They're on a bit of a high now. So, yeah, watch out for the NRLW side.
1: They're indeed.
0: Really hitting their straps at the moment.
1: Tim, we've talked about referee abuse. Drive did quite a few stories on it last week, but it came to a head on Monday night when Capital Football called a meeting and they had a good, long, hard talk about where it's going wrong and what they can do in the future. I mean, obviously, this is an ongoing issue, but you've been talking about it as well, and you've seen it firsthand. Have you had a chance to get your head around what the plan is for the future?
0: It's hard to work out what the plan is for the future, Ross. Let me preface this by saying, for 2 years, I actually was a consultant with Capital Football, and this issue was raised extensively. This is a number of years ago, and I get the feeling that nothing really has changed because the pattern of behaviour hasn't changed. I think that you'll always have parents that go that one step further. You will also have players abusing referees. And what they're finding at the moment is that a lot of young referees will come in with a lot of hope and promise.
1: Yeah.
0: And then they don't last, Ross, because they get abused and they just think, well, it's not worth it. They do get paid, but it's just not worth it in the end. And what we're seeing at the moment is a crisis point where they're feeling, as they've done previously, listen, we're not going to have any games if we don't have any referees.
1: Well, I think Capital...
0: We've reached that point.
1: Yeah, I think Capital Football told us the other day the retention rate's only like something... It's less than 50%. It's about 44% or something. But I did say, Tim, and what chance have you got when, you know, if you're watching the World Cup, it seems to be perfectly okay for players to go up and absolutely yell and scream at referees and give a gobful of abuse and almost manhandle the referees. When kids see that happening, well, what sort of a role model is that? Anyway, let's move on. Let's talk about the Brave, Tim.
0: Yep, the Brave in action this weekend. Only four games to go, Ross. The Brave play the North Stars, who are the top side in the competition. The Brave currently third. They want to finish in the top two. So they play the North Stars on Saturday and the Lightning on Sunday. So huge weekend, this one. And then, of course, next weekend they're playing the Mustangs. So I think that this weekend could determine whether or not they finish in the top two, especially that game against the North Stars, a huge test.
1: Yeah, and Tim, the Wallabies, good, it was a good game against Japan on the weekend. They got the job done. They're back in Australia for test number two this weekend.
0: Yeah, got a few injuries though, Ross, including Suoliti. He won't play this weekend. And a lot of debate about whether or not Declan Meredith should keep his place at number 10. He was a bit indecisive, I thought, in the game against Japan, and whether or not Carter Gordon comes back into the side for Saturday's game against Japan in Townsville remains to be seen. But, yeah, just a lot of speculation about who's going to start at number 10 at the moment, not only for this game but for the future.
1: Tim, as always, lots of information there. Thanks for your time, mate.
0: See you later, Ross.
1: That's our Tim Gable just wrapping up what's happening in sport, and he thinks that we might have seen the last of Corey Horsburgh in Raiders colours. On the text line, though, Paul of McKellar says, my patience with the coach, Ricky Stewart, is wearing a bit thin. How many decades are we now into with our team rebuild? On the vaping shops and illicit tobacco shops, Scott from Tuggeranong says, in Western Australia, from where all good things come, Ross, that's correct, they close stores for 3 months after a tobacco raid, so there is a consequence for the landlord as well. A big yellow notice goes up and the store is closed for those 3 months, yes. And this text

0: advertising, just like betting ads. We are running a poll this morning. It's a yes or a no. Do you think that Anthony Albanese should apologise to Japan? 39% say yes, 61% say no. Good morning, Helen.
1: Good morning, Ross. Happy Wednesday.
0: Yes, happy hump day to you. What's your thoughts on this, Helen?
1: I think that if the Japanese Prime Minister has said that she feels insulted, then that's her perception, and then the Prime Minister should definitely apologise. The other thing I'd like to say is that the Prime Minister, as the leader of our country, needs to be held to a higher standard. And this kind of casual misogyny, which is being excused and laughed off by a lot of people, just makes it seem like that kind of behaviour is okay. Mm. And if he thinks he can get away with it, then everybody else in the country, men and women both, women excuse misogyny every single day because it's just the way it is. And that doesn't make it right. It's just because it's always happened that way doesn't mean it should continue that way. And I think the lack of respect that some men, not all men, I'm not putting everybody in the same bucket here by any means, but this kind of casual misogyny should not be dismissed or laughed off, because if he can get away with it, then everyone else can too.
0: It's a very interesting take on it. Helen, as always, appreciate your input. Thank you.
1: Have a great day.
0: You too. That's Helen from Fisher. Mike from Hawker says, regarding the Albanese poll, Ross, the legacy media should apologise for every bit of rubbish they flog as newsworthy to remain relevant to their falling audience numbers that are leaving for more credible and reliable news sources. Yeah, I can't think of any off the top of my head, Mike, but I'm sure there are some out there. This listener says, I don't think that the Prime Minister's comments were as bad as the media is pushing, but it still wasn't okay. Also, if the Japanese government wrote a letter commenting on the sensational nature of the media, then there has been some correspondence on the issue already, so I think that the matter has probably already been resolved. 1300 681 666 is our phone number. 0467 922 666 is our text number. Well done, Gordon, by the way, who is going to be the proud new owner of an ABC Canberra mug, coffee mug. He was the 25th texter. And yes, we brought you the exciting news this morning that Men at Work have announced they're coming back to Canberra in October for a show, which will be very good. 10 to 8 on The Breakfast Show. You might have seen Lish Fayer's story on the news last night and reports in on our news bulletins this morning. Do you remember some time ago that there was a goal that eventually all public schools in the ACT would have period dispensing product machines in their schools? Now, there are 93, I think, public schools, Caitlin Tough, in the ACT, and I think we've just clocked over the 90 mark. Good morning to you.
2: Good morning, Ross. Thanks for having me on.
0: That's right. Now, by the way, Caitlin Tough is the brand new, freshly minted ACT Minister for Women, amongst other things. So am I right? Have I got those figures right, Minister?
2: Yeah, that sounds about right. And within the next few weeks, every public school in the ACT, primary school all the way up through college, will have period product dispensers in bathrooms for students to easily access.
0: Yeah, I mean, it's such a great idea, and I know there was such a strong campaign from school students and others to get it done. Has the rollout been trouble-free? There's been no pushback, has there, from any parents or any schools who object to this?
2: No, everyone has been really on board with this being rolled out. It makes such a difference for students to be able to walk into a bathroom and go, oh, there's a product there for me to use now. I don't have to go ask my friends, you know, in the playground. I don't have to go up to the front office. I don't have to, you know, try and find something. The product's there when you need it. It saves that embarrassment and it creates dignity for students.
0: Yeah. And whose responsibility is it to maintain the machines and to make sure that they're always fully stocked and all? Is that then the school's responsibility, Minister, or whose role is that?
2: Yeah, so that's we moved to the Education Directorate to make sure everything is stocked. There has been a couple of schools have reported a little bit of vandalism, but only the tiniest, tiniest bit. So overall, everyone is on board with this. So the schools are restocking it. The products are there when needed. And yeah, it's going to create a huge difference for everyone.
0: Yeah, no, it is. It's a big day. So well done, everybody involved in that. And such a, I mean, I can't believe that it hasn't happened or hasn't been thought of happening before now. I haven't spoken to you, Caitlin Tough, I don't think, since you've joined the ministry. So congratulations.
2: Thanks, I am
0: looking at your portfolios, and the one I think that you might find the most challenging, just simply because of its history, is corrections. How
2: I have a feeling you might say that.
0: Yeah.

0: Yeah, how are you, have you had a briefing? You take over two correctional facilities that have a long history of problems, the Alexander McConachie Centre and Bindubi, of course. Have you had a briefing? Do you have a vision for how you might be able to turn things around?
1: Yeah, I have had a briefing. I've met with the Commissioner for Corrections and I've met with the Director General of JACS. And, you know, we've created that relationship already with that conversations back and forth between me and the Commissioner already. And I'm looking forward to getting out to the AMC in the coming weeks and meeting all the staff in the corrections and meeting everyone out there and hearing firsthand what they're going through, but also talking to people who have been in the AMC, people who have been released, and just understanding everything that goes on in the whole ecosystem of corrections.
0: Yeah, I mean, if you're going to read through all the reports, it'll keep you going for a couple of days, yeah. Caitlin Tough. And we'll look at some of the issues: overcrowding, inadequate staffing, not enough activities to keep the prisoners busy during the day. Our incarceration rate of Indigenous Australians is way too high. I mean, where do you start? What's your number one priority here, Caitlin Tough?
1: Well, the first thing that happened on day one was my new office gave me a stack of reports and said, here's some background.
0: Yeah.
1: So I have been, you know, sitting there and getting my head around all the issues and asking questions of my office, of officials and everyone and saying, all right, this is what this says. What does this mean in practice? What's going on? And I think having come into the role right as estimates was wrapping up, I've been able to look at what happened in estimates and, you know, the answers to some of those questions that were asked to get, you know, an easier way of getting into it. Because some of those questions like what activities are available for detainees were asked there and then. So I've, you know, got that right in front of me ready to kind of sink my teeth into.
0: So you are under no illusion then to the challenge confronting you.
1: No, but I'm up for it. I'm ready to go with all these portfolios.
0: All right. I'm looking forward to chatting with you more regularly on this because it seems every other day there's a report coming out raising some concerns. So good luck with that, Caitlin Tough. Keep us posted and congratulations to you and everybody involved in this good news story today about the period placement machines at all the schools, public schools around the ACT. Thank you, Caitlin Tough.
1: Thanks, Ross. Have a good day.
0: You too. Bye-bye. That's Caitlin Tough, the freshly minted Minister for Women and Corrections and a few other things as well on ABC Canberra Breakfast. Now, we mentioned earlier this morning that WorkSafe apparently has been tasked with looking at what is going on at the gates at Woolworths. Now, this has been an issue we've been talking about for some time. Mary Good's gone down there this morning. Good morning, Mary.
2: Good morning, Ross. Yes, I'm at Kippax. I'm standing outside the Woolies here. So just to refresh what's been happening this morning, Tamas Werner-Gibbings, MLA, he asked about entry gates at Woolworths stores in Tuggeranong and Belconnen. That question was taken on notice, but the response from the Work Health and Safety Commissioner has come back. And WorkSafe ACT, that response says that WorkSafe ACT received complaints about gates at the Tuggeranong store, and after visits and assessments, that matter was cleared. Two more complaints about the Kippax store were placed. The Work Health and Safety Commissioner says that matter remains open.
0: Okay.
2: Now, the response from Woolies this morning, Ross, says that theft is a major driver of violence and aggression in stores, and these gates are one of several initiatives to address the increasing levels of crime, but they also say that they're not aware of an open investigation about the gates at this time.
0: Oh, that's awkward. Now, you've been talking to people there. Let's have a listen to what they think about the gates.
2: What do you think of the gates that you're about to go through as you enter Woolworths?
3: I don't like them, actually. I feel they, psychologically, they feel like make me feel like something's chopping at my knees. I've just had a knee replacement, and so I'm a little bit sensitive to that.
2: How do you get through the gates?
3: I use the basket to push the white things open and walk through behind it.
2: Have you ever complained about them at all?
3: No, I haven't. Only to my wife.
2: What do you think of the Woolies gates?
4: I don't really care. They don't bother me.
2: Everyone else this morning's had a bit of a problem with them, but you don't find them a problem?
4: No, not really. They're fine.
2: You just walk through and get on with your business?
4: Yeah. Always rushing, so it's all works for me, yeah.
2: What do you think of the gates that you just walked through?
5: I really hate them. My daughter, who's 3.5, they're at eye height for her, so I have to lift her up and pick her up and take her through every time so that she doesn't poke an eye out.
2: So you have to carry...

0: Throw her through there.
1: Yeah, absolutely, every time. I don't want her to, get that in her eye.
0: Have you ever told anyone or made a complaint about them?
1: I figure there's no point. They've just put them in everywhere. So they're clearly going ahead with them.
0: What do you think of the Woolies gates?
2: It's absolutely horrible. It's like you're walking into a prison. It feels like Woolworths doesn't trust its customers. Obviously, yeah, it's horrible.
0: What's it feel like when you're going through them?
2: It knocks your knees. They flick back. It's uncomfortable.
0: Woolies says it's to, for prevent crime. Can you see the reason for that?
2: I can, but also Woolworths earns a lot of money. So is it really justifiable when the majority of us are doing the right thing?
3: Ooh, fair to say, Mary, not a lot of love for the gates out there this morning.
0: Ross, I also had someone explain to me that they felt like they're going through cattle yards, so I thought you'd be able to relate to that.
3: Of course I can. Yep.
0: Yes.
3: Been to a few cattle yards. I grew up on a farm, Mary, so...
0: Wow, that's amazing.
3: Been to a
0: Hadn't
3: few
0: heard
3: cattle...
0: That.
3: Nope, it's a good story. I don't tell a lot of people about it, though. Thank you, Mary. Mary,
0: Tom.
3: Good. Yes, we have reached out to Woolworths to get a comment from them, but not available at this stage. Do you know the gates we're talking of, Saskia Maven?
4: Is it right to say people have taken umbrage with Woolworths over the
3: have.
4: Gates?
3: It sounds
4: Would
3: like
4: that a... be a good use of the word of the day?
3: It's an excellent
4: Thank
3: use
4: you.
3: Of the word of the day.
4: Thanks very
3: you're
4: much.
3: You're getting good at this.
4: Umbrage, I just think of Professor Umbrage from Harry Potter.
3: Oh, that's what Kate and Grace are saying.
4: See, we're all the same age.
3: Did you hear us talking this morning about these Harry people who are really
4: what,
3: annoyed?
4: How we just should all get over it? Or
3: no, they're talking about all these sites that turn up in the movies and now all the tourists are flocking there and the locals are going, we hate it. Go away,
4: Platform
3: tourists.
4: 9¾. Yeah.
3: Yeah, exactly.
4: Yes, I know. There's a long line. Ross, I was going to ask you if you know how to spell astrophysics.
3: I heard you saying that this morning. I wrote it down. Have we got time? No. Anyway, you're good
4: oh,
3: at astrophysics.
4: Oh, see, that's
3: design.
4: Convenient, isn't it?
3: I don't want to squeeze your time.
4: Yeah. All right. No, we don't have an astrophysicist on. We've got a primary school age student who can spell that word and has successfully done so at a spelling bee championship. She can spell all sorts of things.
3: Which is why I didn't want to spell it.
4: Yeah, exactly.
3: Looking forward to that. It's 8 o'clock.
5: ABC News, good morning, I'm Anna Vito. Australian federal police officers have seized cigarettes from a metro service station in Canberra and across the country as part of a crackdown on illicit tobacco and vapes. In Supply Division, health and border force officials can be seen entering the business in Phillip, seizing tobacco and gathering evidence. Metro Petroleum says it's been informed 9 of its Australian stores have been ordered to close, describing the news as deeply disappointing. The head of Access Canberra, Josh Reinhardt, says the rated businesses will not necessarily be forced to close.
6: So there's a range of tools available to us, including us potentially cancelling the licence of the tobacconist. Those activities continue to be underway, but our immediate focus really is on seizing that product when we're in the premises to intervene in the sales process.
5: Labor is accusing the Coalition of wasting police resources after it complained about the apparent leaking of confidential correspondence between Australian and Japanese officials. Two opposition frontbenchers have written to the AFP, raising concerns over how the correspondence made its way into the media. The diplomatic note reportedly suggests the Japanese saw no ill intention over Prime Minister Anthony Albanese's comments about melons gifted to him by Japan's Prime Minister. Appearing on Channel 7, Housing Minister Claire O'Neill has hit out at the police referral.
7: The Liberals have absolutely lost the plot here. They are referring this podcast matter to the Australian Federal Police. My personal view is that the Australian Federal Police should be allowed to focus on their job, which is keeping Australians safe.
5: Rescue crews continue to search for survivors in the aftermath of an earthquake in Colombia, where authorities estimate more than 200 people have died. Emily Grimmens reports.
8: The magnitude 7.4 earthquake hit in a region of Western Colombia known for growing coffee. 6 airports have been shut and many roads across the region are cut off, meaning information is still trickling through from more rural areas. In the hardest hit cities, rescuers have worked through the night. The rescue efforts are complicated by disruptions to power and water supplies and phone services, especially in the Choco region near the epicentre. Emily Grimmens, ABC News, Washington.
5: The US president was reportedly flown out of Turkey on a secret military flight following last month's NATO summit when the White House said he was on board Air Force One. North America correspondent Lauren Day reports.
9: Donald Trump had flown to Ankara for the NATO summit on the controversial Qatari-donated jet, but unexpectedly announced he would fly back in an older Air Force One. The Washington Post and New York Times report that instead, the president boarded a third plane in an elaborate ruse which involved hiding him in an airport catering truck. The plan was reportedly triggered by a credible Iranian assassination threat to Donald Trump, leaving the travelling press pool and some White House staff to fly unwittingly aboard the decoy plane that had apparently been deemed to be unsafe for the president. Lauren Day, ABC News, Washington.
5: The ACT's Conservator of Flora and Fauna says the territory is unlikely to benefit from the federal government's bird flu vaccination program announced yesterday. Federal Agriculture Minister Julie Collins says the states and territories will immunise priority native bird species in captivity to protect them from the deadly virus. Bren Berkovics says discussions are underway with the ACT's chief veterinary officer, but wild birds and not captive ones remain the territory's main focus.
10: The vaccines typically work well in isolated populations of areas where they are particularly vulnerable. So the ACT, at the moment, the advice to me is a limited application of vaccine, noting that our primary areas of interest are wild birds.
5: Finance and the Dow Jones and S&P 500 ended 0.3% lower. The dollar is higher, buying 70.6 US cents. And in sport, the AFL will today begin working through Geelong's explanation about why a concussion waiver signed by 2022 Premiership player Jake Colajasny was not submitted to the AFL or its Players Association when it was completed 2 years ago. Colajasny is unavailable for selection at both AFL and VFL level this weekend. Geelong was given until last night to submit its defence to the league, which has called in independent legal counsel to help advise on any sanctions. Canberra's weather, a cloudy day with a shower or two, west to northwesterly winds and a forecast top of 13 degrees. Tomorrow, morning frost and then partly cloudy, a low of 0, a top of 15. Morning frost and mostly sunny, a low of minus 2 on Friday and a top of 15. Right now, 8 degrees. ABC News.
11: Good morning. Welcome to AM. I'm Melissa Clark in Canberra, coming to you from Ngunnawal country and acknowledging other custodians. On today's program, Donald Trump switching planes in an elaborate ruse to avoid an apparent Iranian assassination threat while in Turkey. And hundreds still missing as rescuers desperately search for survivors of a massive earthquake in Western Colombia.
12: The search and rescue operation is continuing, but it's really quite hard at the moment because we don't have enough firefighters, enough specialists to find the people under the rubble.
11: But first, declining property prices and some lower than expected inflation figures have contributed to the Reserve Bank's decision to keep interest rates steady at 4.35%. The Treasurer, Jim Chalmers, says the decision is a relief for households, but that the government is also focused on containing inflation.
13: The points that the Reserve Bank Governor made yesterday about these inflationary pressures are similar to the points that we have been making. We have seen inflation come in substantially lower than what was forecast, but it's still too high for the time being. And that's why the government has been managing the budget responsibly, helping with the cost of living where we can in the most responsible way that we can.
11: Interest rates might not stay steady for long, though, with some economists anticipating more rate rises will be necessary later this year. Catherine Gregory reports.
14: Single dad Carl Clem owns an apartment in Western Australia, and despite earning a decent wage, he's been feeling the strain of recent interest rate rises.
15: I've cut as much as I can, but the mortgage takes up most of the spending and there's just no capacity to save at all.
14: The Reserve Bank's decision to keep interest rates on hold at 4.35% for August is a relief, though Carl Clem feels it's temporary.
15: You know, is it just, this is the sword of Damocles, you know, when's it going to go up? Is it just kind of just waiting until it does go up?
14: The RBA decided in part to keep rates steady because of declining property values. That situation is a double-edged sword, according to Carl Clem.
15: People want to sell or you need to sell, they're not going to be able to. Then that's going to have a lot of other knock-on effects.
14: The pressure of consecutive rate rises and a consequential slowdown in the property market is something property buyer Deborah Beck-Mewing, the director of Property Frontline, is seeing firsthand.
16: Some buyers are terrified of purchasing in the current market. Definitely.

0: It had a massive impact on borrowing capacity.
1: Some of the major banks have reported downturns in their home lending businesses, with Westpac revealing home loan applications fell 20%. Deborah Beck-Mewing's seen it too.
0: I'm seeing people recalibrating. So some are withdrawing, yes.
1: There are fewer buyers, she explains, in part because of the lower quality of homes on the market.
0: People who had property that they were happily able to hold and maintain, no, they're not going to put their properties on the market because they're going to wait until the market is more buoyant. And that's what happens in a market downturn, is you get the poorer quality properties coming onto the market, and so that drags the price or the perceived purchase medians down.
1: So given all this, what happens next for rates? Well, inflation is the key measure still. The good news is that the RBA thinks it may have peaked a lot lower than previously feared. But Warren Hogan, Managing Director of EQ Economics, reckons a rate rise is still imminent. And in the long term, it's not necessarily a bad thing.
2: The reality of the impact on people who have mortgages is clear. But in terms of the broader community, higher interest rates will actually help people with cost of living over the next year or two. If we see prices fall 10% this year, but that only takes house prices back to where they were a couple of years ago.
1: He explains the RBA's job right now is to address the cost of living crisis.
2: And that probably is going to involve a few more rate hikes, which is going to hurt the housing market. It's the old story about we have to take a bit of medicine now for a long-term gain.
1: The RBA board's next meeting is late September.
3: Catherine Gregory there. Managing inflation and economic growth, as well as the property market, is a very delicate balancing act for the federal government and the central bank. The ABC's chief business correspondent, Ian Verinder, joined me a short time ago. Ian, we're seeing a downturn in property prices, but it is from a backdrop of a roaring property market for many years. So how should we judge the current state of the property market?
4: Yeah, morning, Mel. Look, that is one way of looking at it for sure. And Michelle Bullock, the governor of the Reserve Bank, yesterday mentioned the fact that we'd gone through an enormous boom. So therefore, a downturn isn't that important, or, you know, it's not that big a deal. But she was downplaying it a bit because the Reserve Bank has been taken by surprise by the extent and the speed at which the property market has started to turn down. And what you've got to realise is that mortgage repayments and property prices aren't included in the inflation data, so consumer price index. It's been deliberately removed from that many years ago. And so a lot of economists just do not consider property to be really part of the equation. The problem here is that property is fundamental to the Australian economy because it's the biggest investment most people make. And so when the housing market is booming, they think, oh, well, I'm feeling pretty well off. I'm going to go and borrow a bit more money and buy a new car or a new television or a boat or whatever it is. And when the property market turns down, the opposite happens. So they really tighten the purse strings, they stop spending, and that has a big impact on economic growth.
3: And when we look at the direction of the Australian economy at the moment, there's this intense focus on data centre development where there's a lot of money rushing in. How is that playing into the equation at the moment?
4: Well, it kind of wedges the Reserve Bank in lots of ways because they're worried about this property market downturn, the speed of it. And on the other side of the equation, you've got this incredible boom in data centres. Now, they upgraded their forecast for business investment yesterday massively as a result of this. And you think about it, well, what is a data centre? Well, it's essentially a gigantic shed covered in solar panels with diesel engine backups, with cooling towers, and an enormous amount of technical equipment, electrical equipment, computing equipment. And most of this stuff is actually brought in from overseas. So it's a building boom more than anything else, with a huge import cost on the top of it. So in the short term, it's going to create a lot of jobs for electricians and builders and so forth, right at a time when the federal government is trying to build as many houses as it can possibly build to get people into housing. And so on top of that, we've got very weak economic growth. So what does the Reserve Bank do? Does it try to push interest rates up? Well, not really. There's not much room to do that anymore. So, you know, a lot of economists think, or a lot of people think, that the Reserve Bank only has one tool, and that's interest rates. That's the primary tool, but there's a secondary one as well, which Michelle Bullock is now using to great effect. And that is called, basically, the jawbone. It's the threat of interest rates. So there's not a lot of room for them to raise rates anymore. more, but she will be out.

0: It's front and center for the next 6 to 12 months, threatening to raise interest rates every chance she can get.
1: Now, I just want to ask you while we've got you about the federal government's efforts to manage the housing market. It wants to try and get more people into housing, particularly younger first home buyers, but it also wants to ensure that those already in the market don't see the value of their asset erode. How hard is it for a government to manage the vagaries of a property market?
0: I think it's out of the government's hands now. They've made their move with the federal budget, and that's having an impact on the property market. The interest rate hikes we've had have had an impact on the property market. So the property market is doing what you would expect it to do, and that is turn down. You can't keep everybody happy. If you want more affordable housing, well, you've got to have cheaper housing. We're in the process of doing that. The trick is to do it in a very slow and measured way. That's not something that you can easily control. We are seeing a downturn, and you would expect the Reserve Bank will try and keep it to the extent that it is now, which that means that their hands are tied behind their back when it comes to future rate hikes.
1: Chief Business Correspondent Ian Verinder there. And the changes in the housing market aren't damaging the nation's big banks. The Commonwealth Bank has posted an almost $11 billion profit for the last financial year. That's an increase of 7% on the previous year's result. It's the biggest home loan lender in Australia, and it is also reporting that the recent reductions in home loan applications appear to have stabilised. The federal government and the coalition are edging closer to striking a deal on gambling advertising reforms. Their negotiations are focused on limiting inducements for high rollers and how to regulate advertisements on streaming services. Political reporter Lexi Junawick has more.
2: Parliament is back in full swing.
3: Yeah.
2: But it's negotiations behind closed doors between the government and coalition on gambling ad reforms that are front of mind for many on Capitol Hill, including Liberal backbencher Andrew Wallace. And for him, the push for change is personal.
4: I remember when I was a young man, a young tradie working on a building site, and there was a much older gentleman there who was a block layer. And I said to this gentleman, mate, do you mind if I ask, what the hell are you doing laying blocks at your age? And he told me the story about how his wife lost everything to gambling.
2: As it stands, Labor's proposed changes include restricting gambling ads on TV to 3 per hour between 6 a.m. and 8:30 p.m. and on radio during school pickup and drop-off. Andrew Wallace was among coalition members who signed an open letter to the Prime Minister, arguing the proposed legislation doesn't go far enough. He wants to see an opt-in for inducements, along with banning betting ads for 1 hour before, during and 1 hour after live sporting events and replays.
4: And I'd also like to see an opt-in for receiving gambling ads on streaming services.
2: Prime Minister Anthony Albanese and opposition leader Angus Taylor have met twice in as many days, with the coalition pushing for a targeted crackdown on VIP gambling inducements offered to high rollers and a simplified option to curb ads on streaming services. It's understood a total ban on inducements and an opt-in system for gambling ads are off the table for both of the major parties.
5: There's still no movement on a national regulator. There still would be an opt-in rather than an opt-out model for online advertising.
2: Larissa Waters is the leader of the Greens. She says there's a lot from late Labor MP Peter Murphy's landmark report into online gambling harm that hasn't been addressed. The report called for a phased ban on gambling ads.
5: It's pretty clear who's going to win out of that. It's going to be the gambling industry and not Australians.
2: During his address to caucus earlier this week, the Prime Minister flagged amendments to the bill will try and protect some of Australia's most vulnerable.
6: Dealing with reducing children's exposure and dealing with as well the full suite of measures in a really practical way.
2: The head of clinical practice with Headspace National, Nicola Palfrey, says the impact of gambling on children is hard to measure.
7: We don't have a lot of really good data. I think what we do know and what we hear from children and young people themselves as well as their family is that it's feeling a bit out of control and all pervasive.
2: The government aims to pass the legislation through the Senate by the end of the fortnight.
1: Lexi Junawick there. You're listening to AM where it's 17 past 8. US media outlets are reporting that the country's President Donald Trump secretly swapped planes when he left the NATO summit in Turkey last month because of a possible security threat. His normal plane acted as an apparent decoy, unknown to those left on board. North America correspondent Lauren Day joined me earlier.
3: Well, this is a remarkable story that the New York Times and Washington Post are reporting today, Mel, about this really bizarre plot to sneak President Trump out of Turkey during the NATO summit on a secret flight in July. He had flown to Ankara on the newly renovated and very controversial Air Force One that was donated by Qatar, but then he unexpectedly announced that he would be flying back on an older version of Air Force One, saying that he was making the switch for old time's sake. He boarded that plane in full view of cameras and journalists and was filmed doing so, and they then got on their board themselves along with some White House staff. They were told to close their window blinds, and unbeknownst to them, Donald Trump was then ushered off that plane onto a catering truck, which then took him to a third plane. Both planes then flew to the United Kingdom, and then he secretly reboarded the plane with the journalists and White House staff on board and was filmed exiting it, everyone none the wiser to what had just happened. So this elaborate plan was reportedly hatched because officials had determined there was a credible assassination threat against Donald Trump from Iran, and he was asked about this by journalists at the time. Have a listen to what he said.
8: Were you aware of any credible threat by Iran against Air Force One?
9: I have a threat all the time. I'm number one on their list before you. But if I go, you go, right?
8: But was there a specific
9: threat
8: today?
9: So perhaps someday you want to change professions.
1: So, Lauren, this is pretty extraordinary. But is there any precedent for something like this?
3: Yeah, this is not entirely without precedent. The Secret Service does occasionally use decoy motorcades and flights to move presidents around secretly, but usually it's Secret Service agents themselves who are on board those decoy vehicles in those instances. We know also that Bill Clinton used a very similar manoeuvre back in 2000 when travelling to Pakistan, but unlike this incident, the press corps at the time was briefed beforehand on the operation. So really this raises a lot of questions about the safety of those journalists and the White House staff who were unknowingly on board this decoy plane that was evidently deemed too unsafe for the president himself to be travelling on.
1: Lauren Day in Washington. The death toll is climbing in Colombia despite huge search efforts going underway in the aftermath of the powerful earthquake that hit the country's west. More than 200 people have been killed and hundreds are still missing. Emergency crews and volunteers are digging through collapsed buildings across the region. Stephanie Smale reports.
10: Piles of broken buildings are scattered across the city of Pereda, one of the worst hit by the 7.4 magnitude quake. Jero Vargas has joined the search for his brother in a crumbled apartment block. He's adamant his brother is in there, but says he's losing hope that he's still alive.
11: I'm absolutely certain he's here. Absolutely certain. His horse saddle and all his belongings are here. He's not answering his phone. The doorman didn't report him leaving, and his car is parked right there. And he's not out. He's there, trapped.
10: Plan International's country director for Colombia, Angela Anzola de Toro, says many children are among those missing.
12: Many of them have been separated from their families. They are still seeking the children who are surviving under the rubble. The search and rescue operation is continuing, but it's really quite hard at the moment because we don't have enough firefighters, enough specialists to find the people under the rubble.
10: As the death toll climbs, stories of survival are also emerging. Emergency crews and locals are swarming over huge piles of debris, calling out in the hope of finding people alive. In Cali, another city devastated by the earthquake, Eduardo Ojeda from one of the rescue teams says two people are being pulled from a collapsed building.
13: We're currently in the process of rescuing two survivors, two people alive, a man and a woman, both around 36 years old. We have a period of about 2 hours to rescue each of them, and we continue with the rescue efforts needed.
10: The earthquake has badly damaged the region's infrastructure, with some airports still closed, roads affected, and gas and water supplies still patchy. Schools are closed and curfews are in place in some areas, with thousands of people in temporary shelters or staying with friends and family. Richard Emblem, who runs the city newspaper in the country's capital, Bogota, says support will be crucial for those displaced from their homes.
14: Food donation spots have been established across Colombia so people can donate blankets, non-perishable goods, water bottles, blankets, used clothing, anything that the people will need right now, because as of last night, many thousands were out sleeping on the streets.
10: The United Nations resident coordinator in Colombia, Maria Jose Torres Macho, says authorities at every level are trying to work together.
15: In terms of the priority is temporary shelter, many people lost their homes, including some people working for the UN, food security, and protection. We are very much discussing the situation of children and women.
10: A national disaster has been declared as authorities respond to the deadly emergency.
1: Stephanie Smale there. A Syrian court has sentenced former dictator Bashar al-Assad to death over war crimes and crimes against humanity inflicted upon the Syrian people during the country's bloody civil war. Assad wasn't in the court, having fled Syria in late 2024. Middle East correspondent Matthew Doran reports.
16: Outside a Damascus courthouse, celebrations erupt as news filters through of a monumental ruling inside. Three judges sitting in front of the new Syrian flag announced the sentence for the leader of the old regime.
17: In the name of the Arab people of Syria, the court unanimously decides as follows. First, to convict the fugitive defendant, Bashar al-Assad.
16: Syrian judge Fakhreddin al-Aryan reading out the sentence for a litany of offences: premeditated murder, intentional killing, including of children, torture, inciting others to commit murder, and arbitrary arrest and detention, acts which the Syrian courts label crimes against humanity and war crimes. The punishment from the judge for Bashar al-Assad:
17: for these crimes, he's sentenced to death.
16: Assad was not in court, having sought asylum in Russia after fleeing as rebel fighters rapidly advanced on the Syrian capital in late 2024, toppling the regime in a matter of days and ending the Assad family's five-decade-long dictatorship. The government of Syria's President Ahmed al-Sharr, who led those rebels sweeping across the country, has been pursuing the Assad family and its loyalists, demanding accountability for the horrific crimes during the country's civil war.
18: Historic moment. Whether it will actually mean a lot on the ground is yet to be seen.
16: Sami Akil is a senior advisor at the Syria Report.
18: I highly doubt that Russia will be extraditing any of the high-ranking Assad regime officials anytime soon.
16: He says many Syrians will be happy to see a form of justice enforced against the former dictator Bashar al-Assad, but notes the nation's legal system is still to be properly reformed after the fall of the regime, and says this has been something of a show trial, even with there being significant amounts of evidence of guilt against those convicted.
18: It's easy to, you know, convict the big fishes, so to speak, but the more difficult question where you need a transparent and functioning legal system is more for the middle tier officers, that it will be much more difficult to prove their guilt.
16: Bashar al-Assad's younger brother, also in Russia, was also convicted in absentia. But someone who was in court is his cousin, Atif Najib, who launched a deadly crackdown on protesters in the Daraa province in 2011, which led to the civil war. One of the teen protesters from that time, Mawiya Asiasne, was outside court.
19: Atif Najib arrested me when I was 15 years old. Thank God the Syrian revolution prevailed after 15 years. Thank God that today Atif Najib was sentenced to death. The joy is beyond words.
16: This is Matthew Doran in Jerusalem, reporting for AM.
1: Back home, as the deadly bird flu spreads in Australia, a plan to begin vaccinating some vulnerable native bird species has been welcomed by conservationists. The federal government has secured enough vaccines for about 750 birds, focusing on captive breeding programs at zoos. Annie Guest reports.
20: The vaccine may be on the way, but as H5N1 cases soar beyond 230, the Invasive Species Council's Dr. Carol Booth fears the worst.
21: Australia could be about to face a tsunami of disease outbreaks. Some just cannot survive with this virus, there is potential for extinction for some species.
20: The runaway numbers mean individual cases will no longer be counted, with the Environment Minister Murray Walsh instead pointing to large-scale deaths.
0: We are going to see more mass mortalities of birds. That's going to be a very distressing thing for Australians.
20: He's hoping the federal government's purchase of $2 million worth of vaccine, or about 1,500 vials, will help stem the losses. Zoo populations will be prioritised, with states and territories to determine which captive animals to immunise. The Invasive Species Council's Dr. Carol Booth welcomes the move.
21: It's a relief to hear that Australia is proceeding with vaccination, albeit focused on captive birds initially.
20: The animals will receive two vaccine doses months apart.
21: I mean, it would just be wonderful if we could vaccinate wildlife as we do for people for diseases like this. But the fact that you need to vaccinate twice, you also need to do safety trials for each species, and also the fact that the virus continually changes.
20: That resonates with poultry farmer Brian Ahmed. The Victorian Farmers Federation Egg Group president says Australia's 25 million laying hens are also unlikely to be vaccinated.
4: We've been told that the vaccines are not like a total protection over it, that we may have to vaccinate on an ongoing basis, and we may vaccinate for one strain and we may end up with another strain. So we're not sort of leaning that way of getting all our birds vaccinated at this stage.
20: Environment Minister Murray Watt says wild birds will be vaccinated where practical, but a broad immunisation program is not possible. Given that, Dr. Booth is renewing calls for greater pest control of invasive species such as foxes to help sustain native species.
21: What we can do is give our wildlife the best chance of surviving and recovering from outbreaks by reducing all the other threats that are depleting their populations.
20: Senator Watt says the government has invested more than $113 million in preparedness, including habitat improvement and invasive species control, to build native wildlife resilience.
1: Annie Guest there. And briefly in finance, Wall Street stocks have closed lower while oil prices remain volatile. The global benchmark Brent crude is trading at around $89.10 US a barrel. And the Australian dollar is higher. It's buying 70.6 US cents. That's AM for today. I'm Melissa Clark. It's 8:30.
22: This is 666 ABC Canberra. Welcome to Breakfast with Ross Sol.
23: My word of the day today, though, is umbrage, as in I wonder if the Japanese really have taken umbrage at Anthony Albanese's melons comments. So last night we received an email alerting us that Dr Margo McNeil had taken the decision to step down as CEO of the CIT here at the Canberra Institute of Technology here in Canberra. Did she have a choice in the end?
24: I'm surprised it didn't happen sooner. I think it'll be a relief for a lot of people that Dr McNeil has done the right thing and resigns. This is something I've been calling for the last 4 months since it became clear that she had failed to disclose misconduct findings made against her by her former employer.
25: G'day, Ross. I think we might have seen the last of Corey Hall.
23: Really? Really?
25: That's great for the Raiders, yes.
26: The Prime Minister, as the leader of our country, needs to be held to a higher standard. And this kind of casual misogyny, which is being excused and laughed off by a lot of people, just makes it seem like that kind of behaviour is okay.
27: Yeah. Ross, I also had someone explain to me that they felt like they're going through cattle yards, so I thought you'd be able to relate to
23: of
27: that.
23: Of course I can, yep.
27: Yes.
23: Been to a few cattle yards. I grew up on a farm, Mary, so...
27: Wow, that's amazing.
23: Been to a few cattle...
27: Hadn't
23: heard that. Nope, it's a good story. I don't tell a lot of people about it, though.
28: And within the next few weeks, every public school in the ACT, primary school all the way up through college, will have period product dispensers in bathrooms for students to easily access.
23: Do you know the gates we're talking of, Saskia Maven?
29: Is it right to say people have taken umbrage with Woolworths over the
23: have.
29: Gates?
23: It sounds
29: Would
23: like
29: that a... be a good use of the word of the day?
23: It's an excellent
29: Thank
23: use
29: you.
23: Of the word of the day.
22: 666 ABC Canberra. Breakfast with Ross Solly.
23: Yes, and just some follow-up texts from people after Mary Good's exclusive report from outside Woolies on the gate and gates there and the people who were taking umbrage, which is our word of the day, by the way. This texter, Glenn, says, boo-hoo to the whingers regarding the Woolies gates. They are so lightweight, says Glenn. Another texter says, people who are complaining about Woolworths gates should get a life. This texter says, how sad that people take umbrage at the new gates at Woolies, but no one seems worried about the slave labour involved in chocolate, blueberries, etc., or the non-biodegradable plastic at Woolies. Yeah, always got to look for the bigger picture. And Mike from Canberra says, Ross, I'm a convert away from any Woolies store with those gates, and which also lock you into the store via another gate in self-service. No Woolies service anymore, checkout area. When Coles start, I'll be using suburban IGA-type markets, which still have personal service. There's some traffic news to tell you about. So in Turner, this is at David Street and Spencer Street in Turner, a car accident there. Or it's a fire. Or the fire engines are there anyway. So that's in Turner, David Street and Spencer Street. Also, thank you to the texter who's told us the parkway is slow northbound. William Hovell towards the city, backed up from the parkway on-ramp past Coulter Drive. Looks horrendous to be stuck in this morning. Thankfully, I'm going the other way, says this listener. And just on Coppens Crossing Road, due to construction on the Molonglo River Bridge project, that road, Coppens Crossing Road, is going to be closed from this morning right through till 6 o'clock Friday, 6 p.m. Friday, in both directions between Holborough Avenue and Hazel Hawk Avenue. Detours are in place. 27 to 9. We've been running a poll this morning. It's interesting the responses we've been getting as well. Just on, should Anthony Albanese respond to the Japanese over his Mellon's comment? So far, 38% of you are saying yes, he should apologise. 62% are saying no. And this texter says, yes, he should apologise, but he won't. A true man will admit when he's wrong. Albo will never do this because he has a heart that's the size of a pea. I'll never vote for him again. But then this texter, this is Bungendore Boomer. Good morning to you, Bungendore Boomer. No, Albo was crass, but I think everyone needs to get over themselves. The matter has been dealt with. 26 to 9, this half hour, the chair of CIT, Tom Rogers, will be joining us to talk about Margo McNeill's shock decision last night to walk away from the job as CEO of the Canberra Institute of Technology. But let's get some news headlines. Good morning, Anna Vito.
2: Good morning, Ross. The Canberra Institute of Technology's board has accepted the resignation of its chief executive, Margo McNeill. She's been under significant pressure for months after failing to tell CIT she was the subject of a misconduct investigation at her previous employer, TAFE New South Wales. AFP officers have seized cigarettes from a metro service station in Phillip and across the country as part of a crackdown on illicit tobacco and vapes. Metro Petroleum says it's been informed 9 of its stores have been ordered to close, and it describes the news as deeply disappointing. Labor is accusing the coalition of wasting police resources after two opposition frontbenchers asked the AFP to investigate an apparent leak of confidential correspondence between Australian and Japanese officials, which suggested Japanese officials saw no ill intention over Anthony Albanese's comments about a gift of melons. Local authorities estimate the death toll from a devastating earthquake in Western Colombia has now risen to more than 200 people. Former Syrian dictator Bashar al-Assad has been convicted in absentia of war crimes and crimes against humanity by a Syrian court, and he's been sentenced to death. The UK is bracing for more heat-related deaths as it swelters through its fifth heatwave of the year. The UK's weather agency says the country is on course for its hottest summer since records began. The Bureau of Statistics is urging anyone who has not yet completed their census form to do so before they start following up with the holdouts next week. People who do not complete the census risk fines of up to $364 a day. And speculation is mounting over Corey Horsburgh's future at the Canberra Raiders after he was dropped from the squad to take on the Sharks this weekend following his sin binning in last weekend's loss to the Knights. Cloudy with a shower or two and a top of 13 degrees in Canberra today. It's 8 degrees now, although it's just dropped to 7 in Dixon, and I'll have more news at 9.
23: And Mary's just told us it's raining in Belco, and it's raining here as well.
2: It is.
23: And Oviedo.
2: Yeah.
23: So, yes, we can confirm.
2: For all those people who say, stick your head out the window and tell us if it's raining, journalists, we can tell you. It's raining in Dixon.
23: Yep, and Anna Vito has wet hair. So there you go. That's just to prove it. Because she sticks her head out, then she brings it in, pats her head.
2: That's right.
23: Yep, and now she knows it's raining.
2: Correct.
23: Good work. Thank you, Anna.
2: Thanks, Ross.
23: Anna Vito in the newsroom, 24 to 9 on ABC Canberra Breakfast. Good morning, Mary.
3: Good morning, Ross. How are we?
23: Yeah, good. Thanks, Mary. You got some thoughts on this whole Anthony Albanese brouhaha?
3: He was being interviewed by a woman.
23: Yes.
3: Can we just remember that?
23: And, so does that make it okay, or does that not make it okay? What do you?
3: Well, it's a nonsense. It's just the most ridiculous bit of fluff that I've ever heard. I mean, the Nicole Kidman thing was perhaps a bit crass, but this
23: Kylie Minogue, you mean?
3: Oh, Kylie Minogue. Yeah, that's right. Sorry, Nicole. Sorry, Kylie. But you know, honestly, get over ourselves.
23: Fair point, Mary. A few people have said that this morning.

0: viewing, then he would have been in the huge doo-doos as well.
1: Yes. Oh, yes.
0: Crying Dunbeetles.
1: Yeah, no, exactly right. No, he would have been in big, big strife, but it wasn't a man, thank God, because that would have been very ugly indeed.
0: Yeah.
1: Good on you, Mary. Thank you.
0: Bye.
1: If you want to have your say on it, 1300 681 666, 0467 922 666. It's raining in Murrum Bateman, Jenny says. Well, let's talk now about the decision last night by Dr. Margot McNeil to walk away from the CEO's job at the CIT. Tom Emerson was with us earlier this morning. He's been calling for her resignation for some time. Mark Parton is the ACT opposition leader. We did put a request into the minister, by the way, Michael Pedersen, but we were told he was not available to talk with us this morning. Mark Parton, good morning to you.
2: Yeah, good day, Ross. It's not raining in Theodore.
1: Isn't it?
2: No, it's not.
1: Well,
2: no.
1: Just hold
2: Maybe
1: out,
2: we'll
1: though.
2: We'll get there eventually.
1: It could be on its way. It was raining on the parade of Margot McNeil, though, last night.
2: Yes, it was. Yes, it was. And I think we can all breathe a sigh of relief that the Margot McNeil saga is finally over. There was, of course, extreme pressure on her for such a long period of time. And
1: warranted? Warranted, Mark Parton?
2: Yeah, I think it was warranted. And I think you and I and many others would have assumed that she would have pulled the pin much earlier in the piece.
1: The fact that she didn't, does that spell out to you somebody who believed in what she was saying, that she believed that she was being wrongly tarnished, that she had perhaps made an innocent mistake? Mark Parton?
2: I don't know. It's an interesting reflection. I don't know. I do know that it's the continuation of a long saga around the governance of CIT. And we've seen over the last 5 years or so just an amazing collection of multi-million dollar procurement scandals, findings around corrupt conduct, high-profile resignations. And although the CIT operates under the governance of a board, kind of at arm's length to the ACT government, we're paying for it.
1: Mm.
2: And the contracts in that consultancy, the Patrick Hollingworth stuff, we're talking about $8.5 million worth of money that I think has just gone down the drain.
1: Do you have, there's a new board now. Tom Rogers is the new chair. He replaced Kate Lundy, of course, who was there for the whole Patrick Hollingworth issue. Do you have confidence in the new board, Mark Parton?
2: Look, the Canberra Liberals continue to assess the governance of CIT, and we understand that there are massive financial strains and operational woes right now, that we are seeing deficits, we're seeing job cuts, and we remain extremely concerned with how things have rolled out in the last 5 or 7 years, and obviously we want to arrive at a situation where things are a lot better. Yeah.
1: Tom Emerson thinks maybe it's time now to bring the CIT under more government control. You've mentioned there, Mark Parton, how there is a board and it is at arm's length, but maybe is that part of the problem, do you think?
2: Look, it could be, and we're sort of in this situation where we're putting all options on the table and having a good look. I mean, we actually had a conversation with Bill Shorten from UC about this whole saga. And I don't think he makes any secret of the fact that in a perfect world, he wouldn't mind seeing, a merger of the two.
1: Well, it's interesting you mentioned that because Bill Shorten's going to be with us tomorrow morning. What do you think? I mean, does it make sense?
2: Look, I mean, we sat and talked to UC and we've asked them a series of questions to get an idea. And we're not committed to any specific pathway forward. We're just examining them all.
1: Okay. What do you think about obviously there's had to be some negotiations, one would assume, about the exit strategy, all that sort of stuff. There is a new acting CEO in place. There's also a deputy CEO as well, Mark Parton. So fresh broom, new approach.
2: Yeah, I think so. I mean, I would hope that some of the, and I'm not absolutely across all the detail that the minister will be across because, I don't get the opportunity to sit in the same briefings as he. But I would assume that some of the structure that's been announced in the last couple of days is potentially now superfluous as we move forward because Dr. McNeil has fallen on her sword. And I certainly hope that's the case because everyone listening to this program, for their perspective, even those who aren't involved in CIT in any way, shape or form, they just want it to stop bleeding money. That's what they want.
1: Yeah. Mark Parton, while I've got you here,

0: you knew there'd be a while I've got you here question. Last week I asked you whether you had the full support of all everyone in the party after what was a pretty ordinary week for you. You said yes, you had. I don't know whether you heard my interview a couple of days ago with Elizabeth Lee. Fair to say that she wasn't overly confident of your leadership capabilities. Have you had a chat with her? Do you think you have her support?
1: I had a long, deep and meaningful conversation with Elizabeth yesterday. Like me, she's frustrated by the distraction, you know, of the so-called texting scandal from the last week. It came, of course, rather unsurprisingly after the biggest single corruption scandal in the history of self-government. But, you know, nevertheless, I'm a big fan of Elizabeth. I always have been. One of the great things about Liz is that she is very candid, Ross.
0: Well, the most important thing, though, is she a big fan of you now?
1: Look, she's heavily invested in the job. And as such, she gets frustrated when there is a distraction. And I fully understand that. And she was frustrated. Now, we've discussed the matter. Obviously, I've had personal conversations with everyone in Shadow Cabinet, but we discussed the matter at Shadow Cabinet level on Monday. I've apologised to my team for the distraction. And I've sat there and openly asked if there is any appetite whatsoever to discuss a change of leadership as a consequence. And there was no appetite to discuss.
0: None at all. And did you ask straight out, Elizabeth Lee, do I have your support? And did you ask her that straight up?
1: We had a long, deep and meaningful conversation.
0: Did you say, do I have your support?
1: Mate, I'm not going to go into specific details of exactly what was said.
0: I'm assuming if she did say yes, you would be up there, you'd be shouting it from the rooftop saying, yes, we did, and yes, she supports me.
1: Look, I don't know that it's for me to speak on Elizabeth's behalf. She's well and truly capable of speaking on her own behalf. You know, I understand her frustration and I'm frustrated too. But, you know, we most of the conversations that we've had have actually been about the response to Operation Kingfisher and how we move forward with that. Okay. Because, you know, there is an understanding from so many members of the public that this is potentially the tip of the iceberg, and that's the stuff that we should be focusing on.
0: Mark Parton, appreciate your time this morning. Thank you.
1: Thank you.
0: That's ACT Opposition Leader Mark Parton at 8:45. Just those accidents again in Turner, David Street and Spencer Street in Turner. It's pretty slow around there because of a two-vehicle collision. And also the parkway is very slow northbound, apparently. William Hovell Drive towards the city is backed up from the parkway on-ramp all the way past Coulter Drive. Not sure the reasons for that, but it's moving very slowly. It's because of the detours, apparently. Our listeners just told us that William Hovell Drive detours, so just be aware of that. And it is raining in some parts of our listening area this morning, so do take it easy on the roads. So, yes, as we've been telling you all morning, we were just talking to Mark Parton about it. Last night, Dr. Margot McNeil announced that she would be walking away from her role as CEO of the Canberra Institute of Technology. Tom Rogers is the chair. Hasn't been in the job for that long. I wonder if he's been enjoying every single moment of it. Tom Rogers, good morning to you.
2: Good morning, Ross.
0: I think last time you and I spoke, you were in your old role, which would have seemed so boring, you know, compared to this one. Was Margot McNeil's position untenable?
2: Look, Margot made the decision to move on, and I think for the CIT board and CIT, we're also now moving on as well and looking for the future. It does draw a line on a lot of speculation over the last few months, so I think it's a good outcome.
0: Could she have continued on, do you think?
2: There's a very human element to this with someone that's announced a resignation, and for us, we're now moving forward and looking how we make sure that we rebuild the CIT's reputation.
0: But obviously, you mentioned reputation there. The reputation's been going through the garbage.
2: A difficult period.
0: Yeah. She couldn't have stayed on, could she? Given everything that was happening and every time, you know, people talked about CIT, there was negative publicity.
2: Well, she's left. Yeah. She's resigned. We've accepted the resignation, and that's the main thing. And now we need to make sure that we are moving on and providing the sort of quality education, which we are doing, to students. And that occurs every day, as you know, Ross, anyway. We've got students doing learning with great teachers, and that's what we need to focus on.
0: Was it her choice, or did the board suggest to her that maybe she look elsewhere?
2: There was a process, and she announced her resignation, and we've accepted her resignation.
0: So did the board, though, say, if you want to stay on, you can stay on, we'd love to have you? I mean, what was the process?
2: A process where we've accepted her resignation.
0: Was she given a choice, though? Was there any choice?
2: There was a process and she left, and there's been a settlement, a financial settlement with that

0: 1 year's salary?
1: It's $440,000. I think the exact figure is $445,000 or something like that.
0: Yep.
1: It's the figure that was agreed on after looking at a whole range of factors, and that's where we came up with that figure yesterday.
0: Yeah. As I mentioned, you inherited this, basically. Where did it all go wrong, Tom Rogers? I mean, was it this morning people are going, oh, well, there was obviously a flaw in the recruitment process in the first place. Maybe some people weren't telling the full story.
1: Mm.
0: You know, you've had to come in and try and fix all this up. Where did it go wrong?
1: That is a great question, Ross. If I look at the whole process, if I look at the minister commissioned a review last year, the McGregor review, into the recruitment process for Dr. McNeil. I wasn't at the board that time, and I'm not saying that to extract myself from that process.
0: No, no.
1: I don't want to attack the board, defend the board, but the McGregor review said that the board, the then board, went above and beyond in its processes for the recruitment. Sometimes things happen. I was conscious when I took over the role in late March that this is something that had to be dealt with.
0: Mm.
1: It's now been dealt with, and I'd really love us now to be able to focus on the future of CIT, the students,
0: absolutely,
1: the staff, and all of those issues.
0: And I absolutely promise you, hand on my heart, Tom Rogers, that after today, every time we talk, we're going to talk about great things that CIT is doing.
1: Days.
0: But let's get today out of the way.
1: Yes.
0: Did you find – so there was a Legislative Assembly report that came down last week that was very critical of her approach, that they felt that she was being
1: – overly legalistic, I think.
0: And difficult. Yeah. Mm. What about when you were negotiating with her and talking with her? Did you have an open line of conversation there? Was she always up front, and did you ever have any problem with what she was or wasn't telling you?
1: Because I'm trying to move us forward after a very difficult few months, I'm very happy and the board is very happy with the outcome and the process that we went to get to that process this morning. And again, I really want to try and focus on the future.
0: So I get that. So it sounds what you're saying, though, is that you also struggle to get answers.
1: I'm absolutely not saying that. I came in, I think at the end of March, I've been dealing with a complex issue. And as you know, and as you've said previously, this is not a one-off. There's a long period of some disruption at CIT. What I want to try now is to steady that ship and to move it forward and to make sure that we can focus on what needs to happen there, which is students learning, teachers doing great stuff, and that's what we're doing at the moment.
0: Yeah. I was talking earlier this morning with Tom Emerson. When I was out and about, and I was at an event one time with industry people, and Dr. Margot McNeil was there, and three or four people came up to me totally – you know, I didn't ask. They just came up to me and told me that they found Dr. McNeil to be very impressive, and they thought she had a great vision, and that they felt that, you know, she could do great things at CIT. What did you do? You share that view of Margot McNeil?
1: Again, I hate to bore your listeners, Ross, by saying the same thing over and over again, but that process is now at
0: I guess I'm just asking you whether you think she was up to the job.
1: Regardless of my views on the matter, that matter is now finalised. We've accepted her resignation and we're moving on.
0: Mm. Do you think that the current, you've appointed an interim CEO, will that person remain in the job now, or will you go back to the drawing board and go through the whole process again?
1: We've got Mitch Pirrie there. We made that announcement earlier in the week, and Mitch comes from ACT Government, is an excellent individual. We've put in there for at least a couple of months as we work our way through the process. Ross, I think you're aware the government has already announced a governance review for CIT. The news of Margot's resignation, you know, wasn't finalised until last night, so the board needs to meet and work our way through that and have a think about it as well.
0: Will you be happy for all those inquiries that are going on to continue? Because there's a couple of others that have been initiated into things that have happened, like, and I'll come back to this, the EV process, using the electric vehicles. Would you be happy for those investigations to continue?
1: Well, for example, the EV Centre of Excellence one is now being looked at by the Public Sector Standards Committee.
0: Yes.
1: I think, personally, scrutiny of a public sector organisation like CIT is really important.
0: Mm.
1: Those things need to be cleared up. And I know the public have got an interest in that as well. So,
0: yeah. 8 to 9, just on the EV thing, was there only one car in – there's some confusion. Was there only one car involved in people working in the EV centre doing training on?

0: or were there more cars?
1: Mm. Because that matter is now being looked at by the Public Sector Standards Commission, I actually can't comment on any aspect of that, but a report will eventually...
0: But you can tell us, though, whether there... Because initially, and Margot McNeill came on this program, and she was very passionate. In fact, she was on the verge of tears and saying, all of this is a lie. There was only one car and it was never opened up. It was sort of shown as an example. Mm. I think you could tell us, you know, was there just the one car? Because there was a question in a reply to a question which was asked in the Assembly, which seemed to indicate that there were more than one. There was more than one car.
1: I didn't. This sounds bad, Ross. I didn't listen to Margot's interview with you on that morning, but I'm
0: put that aside.
1: Aware of,
0: and you're forgiven, Tom.
1: Thank you. From now on, though, I'll be a dedicated listener.
0: Yep. From now on. Yep.
1: From now on. There were many issues raised, and so I'm very nervous about talking about something that is currently being investigated by the Public Sector Standards Commissioner.
0: Right. Again, I feel that if it was just one, you'd be very forthcoming and say, no, that was that was true. That was...
1: When I became aware that there might have been other issues, we immediately started an internal inquiry, and I'd made a commitment that we'd make that public. But additional information came to light, and it's now being looked at by the Public Sector Standards Commissioner. And I would hate to get involved in talking about something they're working on.
0: Okay, 6 to 9. There's been a suggestion made that maybe the time has come to, because the government always says, oh, CIT is run at arm's length, we have a board. There's now a suggestion saying that given what's happened recently, maybe it's time to bring you guys in to have more of a government oversight. Would you be comfortable with that, Tom Rogers, or do you think the system is working well?
1: Look, ultimately, that's going to be a matter for government. And I know, as I mentioned before, that they're doing a governance review. We've seen the terms of reference, and I'm sure that that will be part of what they consider under that governance review. I'm the chair of the board. The board is very committed to CIT. We hope we're given a chance to work through some of those issues that we've been presented with. But again, if government decides to make other arrangements, we'll be on, we'll be on board with that as well.
0: Let's talk about the current redundancy question. Nobody yet knows, unless I assume you've told somebody, but can you put a figure on how many redundancies are you looking to make at CIT?
1: I honestly don't have a figure. I know that sounds hard to believe.
0: What about a dollar figure, how much you're looking to save?
1: Well, I can tell you that over the out years, we'll be looking to save about 10%. Now, just before someone draws dots here, that's not 10% of staff at all. This is a voluntary redundancy program for our sustainable workforce program, because obviously staffing is a huge expense.
0: Mm.
1: We've been over budget for the last couple of budgets. When I took over, I made it very clear that's not what I intend to do. I don't think that's sustainable. There's no public sector organisation in Australia, state, territory or federal, that has a bag of gold that can just keep spending money.
0: Mm.
1: We need to become more sustainable.
0: But have you got into this situation through mismanagement? Or, I mean, what's the problem here? You're well over budget.
1: Mm. It's been that way for many years.
0: Yeah.
1: I don't want to go back and
0: criticise. But was it mismanagement?
1: I don't want to criticise previous boards.
0: Well, no, but tell us how, because it is ratepayers' money.
1: Well, that's...
0: How did it get here?
1: And so let me pick up on that bit, Ross. I couldn't agree with you more. That bit about it's taxpayer money, that's what's driving this process.
0: Yeah.
1: I intend to make CIT sustainable. The board is fully on that journey to make sure that we come within budget, and that means we need to do things differently. And we need to focus on students, teachers and learning, which is also what we're trying to do.
0: Yeah. The 10% you've just said, a concern is that CIT has become too top-heavy. Now, you've just appointed a deputy CEO, which I don't think you had a deputy CEO before. There's a great example straight up. You've added another level of management there. Meanwhile, you're going to be cutting or asking people at the lower levels, the people at the coalface, the teachers, whatever, to take redundancies. I mean, what's going on here, Tom? Are you too top-heavy? Why do you need a deputy CEO?
1: So I know that there's a very, very deeply held view about that we're top-heavy. And by the way, I don't think there's a public sector organisation in Australia or in the world that people don't say is too top-heavy. The deputy CEO position is actually the result of a reduction of three positions into one. We used to have three executives at that level. We got rid of one of those. And then I think it was last year, we got rid of the remaining two with the intention of having a deputy.
0: Right.
1: So there's a net reduction. And I think
0: and
1: those...
0: budget-wise, it's still a net
1: reduction.
0: Yeah, okay.
1: From the three down to one. So I know people want to believe things very deeply, but facts are important with that one. Secondly, there's this misconception that learning occurs only when a teacher is in a classroom with students. To get the teacher and the students in the classroom, there's a whole range of things that have to happen.
0: Mm.
1: And if you think about what's also occurred over CIT in recent years, we've got a brand new campus out at Woden, which is fantastic. We're replacing our IT systems. These things actually need to be managed. We are looking, though, to make sure that we have the right ratio of management to teaching staff. Just out of interest, Ross, about 70% of CIT staff are out in the colleges, actually involved in direct delivery of learning. So.
0: Bill Shorten's going to be joining me tomorrow. Do you see an opportunity to work closely with UC, maybe even form a partnership, somehow that you can get their expertise and their money involved in helping to run CIT? Have you had those discussions?
1: I've already spoken to Mr. Shorten. I'm meeting him again in a couple of weeks. We already have some strong pathways between us and UC, and I'd like to strengthen those pathways, and I know he would as well. As to sort of further formal linkages, that's really a matter for government, but I really look forward to working collaboratively with them.
0: All right. Interesting times. They've been interesting times. I think you've got more interesting times ahead. Tom Rogers, appreciate you coming in this morning. Thank you very much.
1: Thanks very much, Ross.
0: That's Tom Rogers, who is the chair of the Canberra Institute of Technology. As I mentioned, we put a request in for Michael Pedersen, the minister. We were told that he was not available to talk to us this morning. We also, of course, put a request in for Dr. Margot McNeil. She was not available to chat with us either. We will continue to try and get some answers. As I mentioned, Bill Shorten will be joining us tomorrow. I'm sure he'll have some interesting views on the future of the CIT and how UC might be able to do something, some sort of arrangement. We'll talk about that tomorrow. Thanks for your company. We'll be back 5:30 tomorrow.
2: ABC News with Anna Vito. The chair of the Canberra Institute of Technology's board says the resignation of embattled Chief Executive Margot McNeil draws a line. Dr. McNeil has departed after months of criticism for failing to tell CIT she was the subject of a misconduct investigation at her previous employer, TAFE New South Wales. CIT Chair Tom Rogers says it's a good outcome.
1: There's a very human element to this with someone that's announced a resignation. And for us, we're now moving forward and looking how we make sure that we rebuild the CIT's reputation.
2: The Federal Treasurer says falling house prices can be attributed to a range of factors, including interest rates. Property data firm Cotality figures show national property prices fell by 0.7% in July. Jim Chalmers says prices were already softening before the budget when the government made major changes to negative gearing and the capital gains tax discount.
3: The Reserve Bank Governor said yesterday, I've said on a number of occasions, the private sector market economists have said as well. What we're seeing in the housing market is a consequence of a whole range of factors, economic conditions, interest rates, policy changes, not any one factor on their own.
2: Labor and the Coalition have held a second round of talks on gambling advertising reforms, with a deal between the major parties edging closer. Political reporter Isabella Tolhurst.
4: Prime Minister Anthony Albanese and opposition leader Angus Taylor have met twice this week to discuss amendments to the bill. The Coalition is seeking a targeted crackdown on gambling inducements offered to high rollers and problem gamblers, along with a simplified option to opt out of ads on streaming services. It's increasingly likely the deal will be modest, leading gambling harm reduction advocates within the coalition to call for an automatic independent review of the measures in the future. Labor's hoping to pass the legislation in the next fortnight, meaning the coalition party room would have to sign off on a final deal within days.
2: Rescue crews in Colombia are continuing to search through the rubble of collapsed buildings following this week's earthquake. The magnitude 7.4 quake rattled western parts of the South American country, with the worst effects being felt in the cities of Pereira and Cali. More than 200 people are dead and hundreds more remain missing. Journalist Alfie Pinnell is in the city of Cali and says locals are clinging onto hope.
5: It's a scene of devastation, really. There are many buildings that are completely pancaked, whole residential, multi-story buildings. There are hopes still of survivors. I've been at a rescue site this afternoon, where they are in touch, communicating with people in the rubble.
2: Former Syrian dictator Bashar al-Assad has been sentenced to death by a Syrian court after being convicted of war crimes and crimes against humanity. His Middle East correspondent Matthew Doran.
6: The court in Damascus announced its judgment on the litany of heinous crimes Bashar al-Assad was accused of, including premeditated murder, the intentional killing of people, including children, torture and arbitrary detention. The offences came with a punishment of death. The former dictator wasn't in court for the verdict, having fled Syria in late 2020.

0: 2024 for Moscow as rebel fighters swept across the country and toppled his regime. Analysts say it's unlikely he would be extradited by the Russian government. Outside the Damascus court, crowds gathered to celebrate the judgment.
1: The Australian Bureau of Statistics will next week start following up with households who failed to fill out their census form. The five-yearly population survey was held last night, but late responses will be accepted. Those who do not complete the census risk fines of up to $364 a day. National Census spokeswoman Emily Walter says the ABS starts with a gentle approach.
2: From around early next week, we will start following up households that haven't yet provided a response, and that'll go for some weeks while we get to everyone, because we want to make sure everyone's had a decent amount of time to do it.
1: The number of female head coaches in Australian high-performance sport has nearly tripled over the past 4 years to 26%, but a new report says change is still needed. The Australian Institute of Sport has found there is still a need for more visibility of women coaches and creating culturally safe environments for them. Paralympic legend Louise Sauvage is one of few elite female coaches with disability and says she wants to see the landscape change.
3: I'd like to encourage more of them to take advantage of the different opportunities, share, learn, talk to each other, talk to the coaches that are involved and how you can become involved.
1: Canberra's weather, a cloudy day with a shower or two and west to northwesterly winds, a forecast top of 13 degrees today. Tomorrow morning, frost and then partly cloudy, a low of 0 before a top of 15. After a low of around 5.5 degrees, it's 8 degrees now. ABC News.
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7: Oh, hello, good morning. It's the morning after the census. What did you make of the questions? How did you go filling it out? Is there anything that you felt was missing from the 2026 census that you would have liked to have had recorded? Did you have a little dinner party? Did you listen to some of our census playlist songs? I hope you had a good time of it. And I'll be really interested to report the results when we have those, although it sounds like that might take some time. There's a fair bit of data processing to do now. It is slow, folks, on the William Hovell Drive this morning. This is because of Coppens Crossing construction. There are detours in place. Let me tell you what those detours are. So this is the Molonglo River Bridge project. Coppens Crossing roads closed from early this morning to 6 p.m. on Friday evening in both directions between Holborough Avenue and Hazel Hawk Avenue. There are detours in place via William Hovell Drive, the Tuggeranong Parkway and Cotter Road. It is looking slow on William Hovell Drive this morning. If there's anything else that we should know about that other people out and about on the road should know about, please do let us know. Parkes Way is looking slow heading into the city, as well as Barry Drive in Turner at the moment. That's pretty normal. But if there are any accidents to report, give us a shout, 1300 681 666. Coming up on the show for you this morning, the federal government announced earlier this year it would scrap the higher private health insurance rebate for people aged 65 and over from April 2027. Have you dropped your cover or thought about doing this as a result? We'll be chatting to the Council on the Ageing very shortly on this. But yeah, please, if you're over 65 and you will be impacted by this, let me know how you're feeling about this, whether you've made any changes to your private health cover. Give me a call. Also, would you join something called Canberra's Worst Run Club? There's some reverse psychology in the branding there. I certainly wouldn't, but I don't think I'm necessarily the target audience. We're going to meet the founder before 10 o'clock today. If you like a challenge, perhaps Canberra's Worst Run Club will be where you would find that. After 10 o'clock this morning, could you spell the words astrophysicist or filibuster when you were in primary school? Be honest. What's the hardest word that

0: You can spell. You're going to meet two-time National Spelling Bee champ Echo Fang. She's a primary schooler after 10 a.m. and she can certainly spell both of those words and more. Just a heads up as well, this morning we will be touching on a story which includes themes of sexual harassment. Julia Delaforce will be joining us in the studio during the show today. She's launching her new book today at the Australian War Memorial, which lifts the lid on what she calls a culture of acceptance of sexual violence in the Australian Defence Force. I'll give you a heads up closer to when we are chatting to Julia. I think she's got a really fascinating story worth hearing, but I just want to give you the heads up if that raises anything for you and you'd rather not listen. I'll make sure I give you a bit of warning. It will be cloudy with a top of 13 degrees, high chance of showers. So after a brief reprieve yesterday from the rain, it's back today. Most likely those showers coming during the morning and afternoon. You might have already had some at your place. It does look wet on the roads that I can see from my window here. So please drive with your headlights on and just slow down when necessary as well.
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2: 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What made you start this drive?
3: 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Despite that challenge, she lived to the age of 95.
2: What a champion.
1: Afternoons on 666 ABC Canberra.
0: The availability of private health insurance becomes more and more important for many of us as we get older. Some are worried that it could soon become too expensive entirely. Joining me now is the CEO of the Council of the Aging, Patricia Sparrow. Hello, welcome. Thanks for your time today.
4: Good morning. Thanks for having me on.
0: The federal government announced earlier this year that it would scrap the higher private health insurance rebate for people over 65 years old from April next year. They said that this would make it a more equitable system. The rebate would be equal for everyone on the same income, regardless of age. We talked about this at the time when it was announced and got a really mixed bag of responses from our listeners. What have you been hearing from people about these changes?
4: So we're hearing from older people that they're very concerned about the changes because, and I think it's, yeah, I think it's something that we're aware of. Older people are very high users of the health system and the hospital system, and so for them, they're feeling that the cost of it is going to increase. They've been paying their private health insurance for a long time to put themselves in a position where, when they need to call on it, they can, and they're concerned that this change means they either won't be able to keep it at all, or they'll have to downgrade to a policy that may not have some of the things they need the very most available to them in it. And they're also concerned about, if large numbers of them do drop it, that what's that going to do to an already stretched public hospital system where they will now join the queues waiting for surgeries and things like that. So that's what older people are concerned about. They're concerned about the individual impact on themselves, but they're also concerned about the broader impact it could have on the public health system.
0: Rowan in Everett on our text line says, we dropped our private hospital cover after it rose to $10,000 per year. There does seem to be a lot of different modelling going on at the moment about how many older Australians will drop their cover or might be thinking about dropping their cover. The federal government modelling predicted about 44,000 mm-hmm. older Australians would do this. Private Healthcare Australia recently released their own polling showing the number could be much higher, perhaps even close to 1 million people. Have you done your own modelling at COTA? What do you think will happen?
4: So we haven't done modelling. What we've been doing is talking to the people we represent, and we surveyed them to see what their views are and what their concerns were, and that's what we're really talking about. We would like to see some clear modelling that tells us exactly what the impact is, but we know from talking to the thousands of older people that we talk to that it's about a third of them are planning to downgrade or cancel, and mostly they're opposed to that. And as I said, they're opposed to it on the grounds of impact on the broader health system, but also on the affordability. The other issue that's come up, of course, is not just the rebate, is, as your caller has already highlighted, is the cost of private health insurance coverage generally. And so there is, I think, room for more work, and the government certainly indicated that they're looking at some of this around what's in the packages, what does it cost people, and what do they get from it. So I think private health insurance more generally is something that, we're going to want to engage more with. But the thing that's causing the most concern at the moment is the changes to the rebate in April next year. And people are certainly saying that they don't think they'll be able to afford it. I think, you know, one in four older people are living in poverty. Many people are on pensions. And so having a change like this will impact their ability to keep their cover.
0: How much will the cost of their cover go up by in April next year on average?
4: It will depend a little bit on what the private health insurers do, but the rebate that will be lost if you're over 65 is an additional 4%, and if you're over 70, it's an additional 8%. So that's what they'll be looking in terms of how, you know, the rebate they're getting, and that will pass on to the affordability.
0: On the flip side of this, the opposing argument is that this could generate huge savings for the government. I read one modelling which suggested it could be as much as $940 million per year. That money could be used to strengthen the health system. Do you have any hope that that could happen?
4: Look, I think it's really important that we look at funding across the board, and that we need to make sure that older Australians are being supported in their access to the health system, which the rebate certainly does. We need to make sure that there's really good aged care. So there are pressures, but we have to make sure and look at what are the right incentives and what are the right supports to give people. And we think, from what older people are telling us, they've found the private health insurance rebate to be incredibly important in retaining their cover and staying out of the public system.
0: What kinds of conversations have you been having with politicians about this, Patricia Sparrow? The changes are due to come into effect in April next year. Is there any wiggle room?
4: So, look, we've certainly been raising the issues that older people are seeing with this. There is a Senate inquiry, and we will be making a submission to that. So I think, you know, we've certainly talked about the issues, what older people are seeing and how they're feeling about the change, and we'll do that more formally through the Senate inquiry.
0: Okay. Thank you very much for your time this morning, Patricia Sparrow. I think it'll be really interesting to hear how this progresses. A lot of our listeners will be affected by this. If you have made a change, listeners, or you're thinking about making a change to your private health, then give us a call, 1300 681 666, and tell us how you will be affected. Thanks very much for your time, Patricia.
4: Thank you.
0: Patricia Sparrow there, the CEO of the Council on the Ageing Australia. I'm getting some texts coming through on this. This listener says, we are in our 80s. We've had private insurance since we got married 60 years ago, and we will not pay next year. Rowan in Evatt says, the hospital waiting lists in the ACT are already being mismanaged without any flow on from people dropping private hospital cover. Good morning to Anne, who says, my private health insurer said from October I will get less rebate if I don't use their own dentists. I have been with my dentist for more than 20 years and do not want to change. It seems like they are price gouging for their shareholders, says Anne on the text line. That's interesting. Has anyone else been told something like this? Anne's private health insurer telling her that she'll get less rebate from October if she doesn't use their own dentists. Interesting. Thank you for your text, Anne. We'll see if anyone else is in the same situation. And I'm getting some great texts coming through about the hardest word that you can spell. After 10 o'clock today, I'll be introducing you to primary school student here in the ACT, Echo Feng. She's a back-to-back national spelling champion. And actually, someone on the text line says, not only is she a spelling bee champion, but Echo Feng is an awesome name. Yeah, it really is. Sounds like a superhero name, I think. Tugranong Bob says, the hardest word I can spell is diamond, one of the hardest substances on earth. Boom, boom. Very good. Very good, Bob. I enjoyed that. What's the most difficult word that you can spell? And do you think you could have spelt filibuster or astrophysicist when you were in primary school? Echo is going to be flexing her skills when she joins us after 10 o'clock this morning. Let's have some music. This is Johnny Hates Jazz, Shattered Dreams.

0: I'm Emma Bickley. Are you one of those people that says, I'm just a public servant, but you were really an astronaut that crocheted slippers on the moon? We want to hear from you. We want those interesting backstories on the ABC Your Say campaign. abc.net.au/yoursay.
1: Right now you're listening to The Morning Show with me, Saskia Mabin, where it is 20 minutes past nine. David of Torrens says, I can still recall when I was in year six in the 1960s, there was a spelling quiz for kids on ABC TV. John Deese was the quiz master. Maybe some of your listeners will also recall this show. The brainy boy in our class was selected to appear on the program, but failed because he couldn't spell restaurant and fricassee. I'm impressed with my own memory, says David of Torrens. Oh, they're difficult words, especially when you're in year six. Yeah, I still think astrophysicist is a difficult word to spell, but Echo Fang, I think she could do that in her sleep. She'll be joining us after 10 o'clock. Right now, though, a delegation of dentists from across the country has descended on Parliament House this morning to lobby the government on dental affordability and also to chase up progress on a long-delayed national oral health plan. Dr. Chris Sanzaro is president of the Australian Dental Association in Canberra this morning and joining us from Parliament House. Hello, Dr. Sanzaro. Thanks for your time.
2: Good morning. Thank you for having me.
1: You and 40 dentists. I don't know what you call a group of 40 dentists. I'm not sure.
2: That's currently open for debate.
1: Yes. Yes. You're at Parliament House this week. Can you refresh our memory on this National Oral Health Plan? It was promised, I think, a few years ago. What exactly does it aim to achieve?
2: Yes, correct. The last National Oral Health Plan expired in 2024. The government went through a few phases of consultation, including with us in the industry and public. And then, unfortunately, it sat there and gone nowhere. Now, we have been promised yesterday that the plan will be out later this year, which is later than expected, but promising signs at this point. What we're looking for in it is a framework for how we address some of the significant issues in dentistry in Australia. Maldistribution of dental workforce is a significant one. Affordability and access to dental care is another. And once we've got that framework, we're wanting to work with the government on the practical steps to address these issues.
1: Could it be added to Medicare?
2: Yeah, sections of it. Where the Australian Dental Association's Dental Health Plan is calling for targeted funding, so means-tested funding, accessing those sections of the population that currently are eligible for public dental care, but opening that up, so like a voucher-style scheme.

0: or similar through your Medicare card, similar to the child dental benefits system, and you can go to a private dentist and get a range of dental treatment provided through that. So that's been our policy for many years, and we think it's a very sensible approach to address the unaffordability for significant sections of the community.
1: Yeah. Why has this plan been delayed? It will be released later this year. Any indication why it's taken a little bit longer than expected?
0: It's a really good question. We're quite frustrated by the delay. Often oral health gets left on the outer of health development policy, and it's really disappointing to see, because you can't have good general health without good oral health.
1: Yeah, and we talk about this a lot on the program, because there are so often new studies coming out about people who delay going to see the dentist for a variety of reasons. It does seem to be that affordability is the main one. Is that what you're hearing?
0: Yeah, look, affordability always comes out on the top of the list of surveys. But you're right, there are other areas. People are afraid of judgment. They're afraid of pain. They're fearful of what might happen. And what we find is, once people actually make that contact with the dentist, get in, find that it's a warm and supportive environment, find somebody that suits them and meets their needs, a lot of those fears disappear, and they then become regular attenders. But the risk is, by delaying that process, things get worse in the interim. And so we can only deal with what we've got. And a lot of dental disease progresses quietly in the background, and you don't know it's happening until it's too late for some things.
1: When this new national oral health plan comes into effect, will we, you know, potential dental visitors, will we notice anything immediately? Will we notice a change in the affordability of our dental visits?
0: I don't think that's something that's going to happen immediately, but we're certainly happy to sit down and work with the government on what scheme is appropriate to roll out and the timing of that. And we're very keen to progress that as quickly as we can.
1: I know you've been up at Parliament House talking to a whole range of people. Who have you been meeting with, Dr. Sanzaro?
0: Yeah, look, the Assistant Minister for Health came along yesterday to our opening breakfast for it, and spoke very well about that. We've spoken with quite a few other MPs, Sophie Scomps and a few others, and there's very good understanding and knowledge of the dental problems that exist. And our Vice President Angie Nilsson yesterday spoke quite clearly about, we've done the first step of identifying the problem. The next bit is, let's make a plan to address those problems. So certainly there's an awareness of the issues, but the next step of taking action to form that plan is still too slow for our liking.
1: Yeah, my guest is Dr. Chris Sanzaro, the Australian Dental Association President, up at Parliament House today. I said, what would you call it, a group of 40 dentists? Jen OG of Woden has simply sent in a dollar sign of dentists. I don't know what you make of that, Chris.
0: Look, dental care is expensive in Australia, and it's because of our high regulatory burden. And that's one of the things we're talking about, is don't make the regulation overly burdensome that takes dentists away from providing care and adding to the cost of care. It is a highly regulated environment in Australia, which makes it very safe, but it does add to the cost of care, and we can't get away from that.
1: Yeah. Oh, Mike from Fraser had another good suggestion. Mike would call you a mouthful of dentists. I like that idea. Yeah, that's quite a good one. Actually, it's great that we've got you on the line, because I received a text that I read out earlier from Anne. We were talking about private health insurance, and Anne was told by her insurer that she would get less rebate from October this year if she didn't use their own dentists. And Anne says, I've been with my dentist for more than 20 years. I don't want it to change. Do you know what might be going on here? I know you don't represent the health insurer, Chris, but from the dental side of things, do you know what's going on?
0: Now, look, the simple solution is, have a look around and change your insurer. If you've got somebody that you're happy with that you're seeing, have a look at what other insurance options are out there. We're concerned about the vertical integration of health insurers in the market. It seems to be heading down that American model where insurers control anything and everything to do with health. We've got some significant concerns about the progress that insurers are making towards that. And when they own their own clinics and control the entire thing, it's the long-term vision of that is quite scary at times.
1: Yeah, and just a few more texts coming through. This listener says, regards to dental, it's a no-brainer that if you look after your oral health, you can prevent other internal issues too. It really should be under Medicare, says this texter. Thank you. And Phil of Downer suggests a cavity of dentists. So a whole lot of empty space. Oh, thanks so much for your time, Chris, and good luck up at Parliament House today.
0: Thank you. Thank you for having me.
1: That's Dr. Chris Sanzaro there, the president of the Australian Dental Association. Yeah, after that text that we got from Anne, I had a few similar messages. Ali says, my private health fund has given lower rebates for not using their preferred provider.

0: for years now. Dave says, I went to a fund-approved dentist and their work failed. They were just not up to standard. That model is something that the federal government needs to look at to protect consumers, says Dave. Another texter says, regarding private health insurance and dental, I also was advised about a reduction unless I used their dentists. Currently, health insurance has a serious impact on my limited budget. I'm likely to cancel mine if this increase in price occurs, says this listener. This is from Michelle. You say, I have also recently received a letter from my private health insurer advising from the 1st of October my dental rebate amounts will be reduced unless I use one of their affiliated dentist businesses. Who chooses which dentist to approve or downgrade for rebates? This must be investigated by authorities and government who approve annual increases to these health insurers. So I'll be paying more for less rebates. This will be out of reach for many people, young and old. It's outrageous, says Michelle. Thanks very much for your text, Michelle. And this is from Noir. You say, we as older members of the population get so many very concessions from governments. It's only proper that the insurance rebate should go. As a community, we need to focus more on the generations coming after us who are struggling, educating and raising their children. I'm 74 and I will retain my health insurance. Rather than being concerned about the rebate, perhaps we should look at the behaviour of the insurers, says Noir. Some really interesting texts coming through this morning. Thank you all so much for your contributions to the show so far. Right now, it's 29 minutes past nine, so let's get the headlines from Anna Vito.
1: Thanks, Saskia. The Canberra Institute of Technology's chair says the resignation of embattled Chief Executive Margot McNeill is a good thing, drawing a line under months of speculation. Tom Rogers says CIT will now move forward looking at how to rebuild its reputation. AFP officers have seized cigarettes from a metro service station in Phillip and eight more around the country as part of a crackdown on illicit tobacco and vapes. Metro Petroleum says the news is deeply disappointing. Labor is accusing the coalition of wasting police resources after two opposition front benches asked the AFP to investigate an apparent leak of confidential correspondence between Australian and Japanese officials, which suggested Japanese officials saw no ill intention over Anthony Albanese's comments about a gift of melons. Meanwhile, Labor and the Coalition have held a second round of talks about gambling advertising reforms, with a deal between the two major parties edging closer. Authorities in Colombia report the death toll from a devastating earthquake this week has now risen to more than 200 people, with hundreds more still missing. The UK is bracing itself for more heat-related deaths as it swelters through its fifth heatwave of the year. The UK's weather agency says the country is on course for its hottest summer since records began. The Bureau of Statistics is urging anyone who hasn't yet to complete their census form. They'll start following up with the holdouts next week, and people who do not complete the census risk fines of up to $364 a day. And in some very sad news, Saskia, the English actor Lucy Davis has announced she has incurable stage 4 breast cancer. The 53-year-old is best known for playing Dawn on the original British version of The Office. She says the cancer has spread to her spine, hip and ribs, and she plans to have as much fun as possible. Cloudy, a shower or two, a top of 13 degrees in Canberra today. It's 8 degrees now. I'll have more news at 10 o'clock.
0: Gosh, Anna, that is sad news.
1: Isn't that sad news?
0: That's awful.
1: Yeah.
0: And she's fairly young, isn't she?
1: Only 53. It's not very old at all, is it?
0: Oh, my gosh.
1: I know. Horrible.
0: Oh, wow. Oh.
1: She's made the announcement on her Instagram page today.
0: I've just looked it up online and I can see absolutely everyone is reporting on it.
1: Mm.
0: Yeah. I didn't really know the UK version of The Office very well. I'm more familiar with the American one.
1: She's wonderful in it.
0: I should go back and watch it.
1: And I think I'm pretty sure that she's also in the BBC Pride and Prejudice.
0: Oh, really?
1: I think she might be Mariah.
0: And most people say that that is the best one and you shouldn't watch any other version.
1: I would say that. So she, in my mind, she's been in two very iconic roles that I remember very fondly.
0: Absolutely. Again, I might be slightly controversial and say I quite like the Keira Knightley version of
1: I think
0: Pride
1: it's good.
0: And Prejudice.
1: Don't get me wrong. I think it's good. I'm not criticising that version. Just if I was only allowed to watch one authentic version for the rest of my life, I would choose the BBC.
0: Fair enough. Mm. Fair enough. Yeah, you're a true fan. Thank you, Anna.
1: Thanks, Esther.
0: Anna's coming back with more news at 10 o'clock this morning. I'm getting more texts coming through about you being told that you need to see a fund-nominated dentist to get a lower rebate. This is from Anne of Caldwell. You say, it seems like a sleight of hand.

0: for what is really third line forcing. We need proactive legislative action to stop this move to American practice in its tracks. And this is from Scott, no idea. Good morning, Scott. You say, many years ago, I had a dentist appointment at 2:30 p.m. I remarked to the receptionist that that time could be a bad omen. I explained tooth hurty. She didn't get it. Or do you think she did get it, Scott? And she just heard that joke so many times that she was messing with you? I don't know. You also say, Scott, when a dentist goes on holiday, they get another tooth filling. I will see myself out. Oh, Scott. Oh, I'm groaning, but I enjoy your text. Thank you very much for it. It is 27 minutes to 10. Just a heads up that our next story does include themes of sexual harassment. If that raises anything for you, it's okay if you want to turn down the radio for 10 minutes or so. But I think this is a really important story, and I hope you stick around because Julia Delaforce has some fairly important things to say.
1: Alan Jones was a broadcasting powerhouse. Now he's in court fighting charges of indecent assault and sexual touching. To follow the trial, what's alleged and how it's challenged, search for the Case Love podcast on ABC Listen or wherever you get your podcasts.
0: Julia Delaforce joined the Australian Defence Force when she was 20 years old. In 2010, she was sexually harassed at knife point on a New South Wales military base by a senior male corporal wielding a machete. She was then instructed by her superiors to drive that man home. Julia says she was the one punished for the abuse, which was covered up and led to her losing her career and suffering complex PTSD. Julia is launching her new book, Treatment of a Woman in the Military, at the Australian War Memorial this evening, and she joins me in the studio now. Good morning, Julia. Thank you so much for coming in.
2: Thank you for having me.
0: I think it just completely baffles me to hear how your superiors responded to the abuse, telling you to drive this man home. Can you explain what happened?
2: So I was in the Air Force at the time, and it was November 2010. Initially I had an exercise out bush, and my supervisor was going out bush, and he initially told me to support a veteran who was sick, who wasn't able to go out bush on that exercise. And then over the following week, that veteran was mentally not coping. It was visible that they were drinking more, and they were still had access to the base armory and weapons. And so, yeah, the soldier was a weapons instructor on base, and he phoned me one morning where I was due to go into work that morning, and he and I was a reservist at the time, so I didn't have to go in. It was by choice if I wanted to. And then, he called me and told me he was suicidal and was at work under his table of his desk, and that he was thinking about harming himself. And because he had access to the base armory, I straight away called our hospital and spoke to a military doctor, and the military doctor had told me that I had breached his medical incompetence and that I would need to go into base myself and go get that soldier from under his desk and bring him into hospital. And then it went from there. And so then it was a four-hour negotiation with a very, very sick, mentally unwell, unstable veteran on base at RAF Base Richmond. And it's changed the course of my life, that 4 hours. And it was a huge unraveling of defense leadership, where they just completely failed. Not just me, they also failed the soldier who was mentally unstable and unwell. There was over 100 people evacuated that day from their weapons. They were in the middle of doing their weapons instructing. And this soldier was supposed to be one of the instructors. And whilst they were all evacuated, I wasn't. And I was

0: repeatedly by different leaders sent back into base, into that room with that soldier. So that's the story. But
1: gosh,
0: it takes me a little bit. Obviously, I have PTSD. It's a little bit hard to talk about, and I wasn't allowed to talk about it for 15 years, and I'm only just practicing now. So, yeah.
1: I think it's really brave that you're talking about this, and I don't want to cause any additional harm to you in asking you to relive any of that trauma. Can you tell us why, though, you were silenced for so long? Why haven't you been able to talk about this for 15 years?
0: I can only surmise, and I'm surmising, and that is all in the book of why I think certain leaders made their decisions. Obviously, my employer, being Defence Force, had their narrative. They did not want to acknowledge. I think initially the squadron especially didn't want to acknowledge that they had left a very unwell, sick soldier behind and with a lower reserve female to check in on him, and that they had left him with access to the base armory. I think because of that, and then that was the initial, and then obviously all the other leadership failures that had happened, I think the Air Force initially just did not want this to come out, that there had been a serious domestic security breach, and that we could have really had a traumatic incident on base. And, you know, aside from what had happened to me, it could have been a lot worse. And so, yes, people were evacuated. Yes, the soldier did eventually be picked up by military police, but it was 4 hours and a really long lot of failing on their behalf. So they did not want that out. And then I think they have their narrative, and then they tell their supervisors in the chain of command what they want to know, and then that just keeps going. And then obviously Defence has their supervisors, and being the government, and then they would have told them their piece. And so I was silenced and in amongst it all, and in my opinion, I was completely weaponized against with the IG-88 system through with an 18-month inquiry. So,
1: were you provided with any assistance, Julia? You obviously complained. I know you complained internally. I know you also complained to the Human Rights Commission. Were you offered any support?
0: No. Initially, it was Defence had very much just were in a protect their reputation mode. And I felt I was being retaliated against really quickly, to the point where my name was not even mentioned in the Q&A incident report. And then the inquiry that took place with the ADF inquiry later, that happened much later, but and that was already after I'd blown the whistle to Australian Human Rights Commission. And yeah, in my opinion, that inquiry was just another level of absolute failure for a whistleblower, where Defence, on the balance of probabilities, found the majority of the complaints unsubstantiated.
1: I know that you settled this matter outside of court, and I know for legal reasons you're not allowed to give us the details of that settlement. Can you tell me if that provided you with any sort of sense of closure?
0: No. So what had happened is the Australian Human Rights Commission at that time, was January 2011, was right before the Skype scandal. So there's a whole nother layer of whistleblowing from another whistleblower who blew the whistle to the media that happened shortly afterwards. And that just added and escalated a whole nother crazy level. So what Australian Human Rights Commission actually paused my 12-week mediation, which at that time you were allowed 12 weeks mediation with Australian Human Rights Commission. If you didn't mediate with your employer, you would be eligible to apply to the federal court within the next 6 to 12 months and go to court. That did not happen for me. So Australian Human Rights Commission had actually paused that mediation and allowed defence to do their own inquiry into the incident, the investigation. And that's what took 18 months for them to complete their investigation. Meanwhile, in the media at that time was the Skype scandal, and that lasted that entire 18 months. And Australian Human Rights Commission conducted a review into the treatment of women in the ADFA and also the treatment of women in the ADF. And that was considered phase two. And obviously that led to much bigger changes, which were absolutely warranted and needed, that we needed in defence at that time, with the pathways to change and eventually allowing combat females combat roles, which is another huge debatable topic. And that was one of their biggest outcomes from that period of time.
1: You signed a non-disclosure agreement, didn't you?
0: Yeah, so yeah. I actually signed that. So because they had paused the mediation in that 12 weeks, it took defence to do that inquiry. And then 18 months later, I was just so exhausted, still so sick. Did not want to mediate anymore. I had been completely ostracised by my defence community. I had already relocated. I had two babies at home as well. And I was completely broken. They had just broken my spirit. And so, and I believe that it was designed that way, right? So by then I just signed whatever they put in front of me, and I'm not allowed to tell what I actually received in compensation. People think it's like, you know, these large amounts of money for sex discrimination, sexual harassment. And it's not, believe me. So I can say what the average payment in 2011 was for sex discrimination through that system that I went through, and the average was $25,000.
1: And this was the end of your career with the ADF, wasn't it?
0: Yeah, absolutely.
1: $25,000 is not even 1 year's salary.
0: No, at the time I think I was on probably $55,000, around there.
1: Yeah.
0: Yeah.
1: Why are you allowed to talk to me about this now, given that you did sign that NDA?
0: So I had asked to participate. So I was so exhausted. I signed the NDA. I just wanted it over. My husband by then was already out as well. And so then we just wanted to move on with our lives and get better and focus on our wellness. And I was having so many panic attacks. I just needed to focus on health and becoming a good mum again, right? So and getting to sleep and, you know, all those things is difficult when you're a mum anyway. Mm. But then you add something like workplace sexual trauma, or in my case, military sexual trauma and moral injury, and you know, all that ostracization from whistleblowing. You add all of those layers and it just destroyed me. So what I did is I started to focus on my health, and then as soon as I started to feel a little bit better, I instantly was really, really wanting my community back and wanting to be able to tell people and other veterans to support each other through these situations. But we couldn't even do that because I'd been gagged. So I couldn't sit down with another veteran and have that conversation. And I had been asked to, and somebody around that time had reached out to me from an RSL advocacy space and asked if I would speak to a female veteran who was in a mental health facility who had been raped, and she was in the Navy. And when I said I wasn't able to disclose, it broke me. It hurt my heart. I also... they asked if I would be able to provide them with, they knew that I'd written partially my story in a book. And so I said, I'm so sorry, I'm still not able to pass that on. And then they told me that she had actually taken her life.
1: Oh my God.
0: So when that happened, I was so devastated because I hadn't been able to share it. I hadn't been able to support somebody else, to the point where they obviously didn't feel like they could move forward. And so then I started questioning the suicide rates for female veterans as well and military.

0: recognise it, and that I would not be permitted to remove my NDA. And then I asked, I started every couple of years, I'd ask a prime minister, I would ask a defence minister, all different sides of the parties, blue, red, didn't matter. And then the defence, Royal Commission into Defence, defence veteran suicide came about. And so then I asked to participate in that and wrote a submission with an amazing Davos lawyer. And she supported me. I think it took me 3 months just to write the submission. And I got a piece of the story out, like a part of it. And then they came back and told me that I wasn't permitted to participate as a public witness. I appealed that and strongly told them, look, all of these things have, policies have changed. I was a whistleblower. This is what it enacted. These are the outcomes at that time. This is the story about this veteran soldier who was so, so sick. And this is how I believe I was weaponized against. And they still said, I'm so sorry, but you're not allowed to make this public. And so to not even be able to participate was one thing in the Royal Commission, but then to not be able to make my submission public, even on paper, made me furious because all these years later and I was still silenced. So I took it to the question of, well, can I undo this? How can I remove this NDA? This is preventing me from moving forward in my life. This is harming me. And so I asked another whistleblower that I, the only other defence whistleblower that I knew about, which was Dave McBride. I sent him a message, and this was before he went to prison. And I asked him, hey, I don't know anyone else. I don't know where to go. I am a defence whistleblower. I'm not allowed to participate in my Royal Commission. This is making me angry. Do you have any advice? And he wrote back to contact Human Rights Law Centre, Kieran Pender, and he had recommended a whistleblower project, and that's who I contacted. And they fortunately heard my story and picked up the case, and we won. So I was
1: what a
0: allowed.
1: Journey.
0: Yeah. So last year, March last year, I was officially ungagged and probably the first in Australia, and very much wanted to come out and tell my story.
1: You're getting lots of supportive text messages from our audience, Julia. Richard says, please thank this amazing lady for being so utterly courageous in telling her story. I hope the government and the ADF now get behind her and fully support her in her endeavours for recovery. That's from Richard. Someone else says, thank you for sharing this story to try to stop such things from happening in the future. You are sharing your story at the Australian War Memorial, of all places, this evening. You're talking about your book, Treatment of a Woman in the Military. How are you feeling about that?
0: I'm so excited. The government is, I feel, they are starting to listen. They're looking at wanting to learn more about, especially my campaign, Ban the NDA. So I founded that campaign after I was ungagged in support of all the other silenced people out there, perhaps in similar situations like me, and that maybe they wanted to participate in a Royal Commission and tell their story. And I believe that there's a true opportunity here for Australian politicians to turn around and listen to what happened, realise the power imbalance and how it was so detrimental for me and for the rest of Australia in this story, and that we should have absolutely been able to review it and be part of that Royal Commission. That's why they make these Royal Commissions, right?
1: Mm-hmm.
0: And that, I really just believe that the War Memorial was the right place. It's the right time, and I'm hoping that everyone in defence and the government get behind it and support the book, because it's not a man shaming book or me, you know, saying it. If anything, it's me trying to process the years of my service and where it went, and a lot of that starts with myself feeling complicit in some of those workplace behaviours myself. And so because of that, I wanted to take accountability and be transparent about it. I mean, own up to some of my

0: complicity in maybe ignoring other women's rapes, especially in the early days, and how that maybe came about, and how our supervisors encouraged that. And I think that's important for us to acknowledge in order for us to be able to change it.
1: Absolutely.
0: And, yeah.
1: I'm so in awe of your courage and your bravery in sharing this. Thank you so much for coming in today. And I hope tonight is a big success for you. Thank you.
0: Thank you.
1: Julia Delaforce there. Her book is called Treatment of a Woman in the Military. She's officially launching it at the Australian War Memorial this evening. Head along if you can. Otherwise, pick up a copy of her book and read her story in more detail. This is Bill Withers, Lean On Me.

0: Bill Withers, Lean On Me. You're listening to Mornings with me, Saskia Mabin. If that story raised anything for you, help is always available with Lifeline Australia. Their phone number is 13 11 14. 13 11 14 for Lifeline Australia. And there are many other excellent resources as well, like 1800 RESPECT, which is 1800 737 732. Thanks so much for your company this morning. After 10 o'clock, your news is coming up with Anna Vito in just a moment. After 10 o'clock, you're going to meet Echo Feng, who is back-to-back spelling bee champion. She's a primary school age student. Could you have spelt the word astrophysicist or filibuster when you were in primary school? Echo can, and she'll be flexing after 10.
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2: ABC News with Anna Vito. The Canberra Institute of Technology's former chief executive, Margot McNeil, has received more than $440,000 as part of her resignation settlement. Dr. McNeil has departed after months of criticism for failing to tell CIT she was the subject of a misconduct investigation at her previous employer, TAFE New South Wales. She said in a statement she'd introduced significant changes and increased enrolment during her tenure, but resigning was the right decision for CIT. The CIT board chair, Tom Rogers, says the payment to Dr. McNeil was settled during negotiations yesterday.
3: I think the exact figure is $445,000 or something like that. It's the figure that was agreed on after looking at a whole range of factors, and that's where we came up with that figure yesterday.
2: Australian Federal Police officers have seized cigarettes from a metro service station in Canberra and others across the country as part of a crackdown on illicit tobacco and vapes. In supplied vision, Health and Border Force officials can be seen entering the business in Phillip, seizing tobacco and gathering evidence. Metro Petroleum says it's been informed 9 of its stores have been ordered to close, describing the news as deeply disappointing. The head of Access Canberra, Josh Reinhardt, says the raided businesses will not necessarily be forced to close.
4: So there's a range of tools available to us, including us potentially cancelling the licence of the tobacconist. Those activities continue to be underway. But our immediate focus really is on seizing that product when we're in the premises to intervene in the sales process.
2: Ukraine's president says his country has handed new peace proposals to US negotiators. Talks between the two nations have largely stalled in recent months as the conflict in the Middle East continues. Ukraine has repeatedly called for a ceasefire during the nearly 4.5 years of fighting, while Russia says it's open to a settlement, but only if Ukraine fully gives up 4 regions. Volodymyr Zelensky has also warned Russia may use its parliamentary election next month as a pretext to declare a new mobilisation on its neighbour. US media outlets are reporting an elaborate ruse to sneak Donald Trump out of Turkey during last month's NATO summit on a secret flight. Here's North America correspondent Lauren Day.
5: The president had travelled to the summit on his new luxury Air Force One that was donated by Qatar. He then said he was departing on an older version of Air Force One, which he boarded in view of cameras and journalists, who then filed on themselves alongside White House staff. Unbeknownst to them, the president was reportedly then smuggled back off the plane via a catering truck to a third aircraft before reboarding after both planes landed in the UK. The extraordinary security operation was apparently hatched after officials determined there was a credible threat to Donald Trump's life from Iran, raising questions about the safety of those who were unknowingly on board the decoy plane. Lauren Day, ABC News, Washington.
2: Australia's biggest home lender, the Commonwealth Bank, has lifted its profit by 7% to $10.9 billion in the last financial year. The number of loan applications for CBA has dropped 15% since May and is down 17% on the same period last year. The bank says housing activity has softened from a high base, but volumes of home loan applications appear to have stabilised in recent weeks. The Shadow Housing Minister, Andrew Bragg, will today outline the Coalition's plan to overhaul Australia's construction code. Here's political reporter Isabella Tolhurst.
6: In his address to the National Press Club today, Senator Bragg will say the current National Construction Code requires gold-plated houses which are too expensive and take too long to deliver. The Liberal Senator wants to slash the code from over 2,000...